0: Good evening, everyone. I'm Lindsay Davis. Thank you so much for streaming with us. Here are the headlines at this hour. The U.S. military is expanding strikes in Iran after 10 straight nights of attacks. The defense secretary confirmed today that the U.S. has already spent more than $37 billion on this war, and it has cost the lives of 18 American service members. The Iranian Revolutionary Guard has promised to expand the war in the region if any of their nuclear sites are attacked. In Athens, Greece, a couple of Greek-American tourists were attacked by a man with a knife at the entrance to the world-famous Acropolis. Just as the gates opened this morning, a 53-year-old man and his 48-year-old wife were stabbed. They're now recovering in the hospital, and their attacker was apprehended by police. Children younger than 15 are now banned from social media platforms in France as concerns grow over the harmful effects of digital content on kids. The French parliament passed the measure today, as well as a bill that bans cell phones in high schools. But we do begin with the severe storms and tornado warnings in the Northeast. 85 million Americans are under alert tonight as much of the East Coast is battered with heavy rain and thunderstorms. Plus, Tropical Storm Bertha is taking aim at the Gulf Coast.
1: From ABC News, I'm Chuck Severson. Millions are prepping for Tropical Storm Bertha. Latest tracking has it skirting the Gulf Coast, heading for New Orleans and later Houston. In New Orleans, ABC's Victor Akendo.
2: One woman we met loading up on sandbags for her house and her mother's.
3: You've been through it all at this point here. Do you feel like it's best to be prepared?
4: It's better to be prepared than not be prepared, because you never know what could happen. And if you're prepared, you're not going to be caught off guard.
2: Tina told us that during Hurricane Katrina, she had more than 10 feet of water in her home.
1: Bertha's center is now about 90 miles southwest of Panama City, Florida. Bad storms, tornado watches, and flood warnings in the Northeast and Mid-Atlantic. More than 85 million Americans on alert. ABC News forecaster Samara Theodore.
5: From Louisville to Philadelphia, New York down to D.C., Richmond over to Pittsburgh, you have a level 3 out of 5 when it comes to severe weather. Destructive winds, tornadoes, large hail, all a possibility as we head through the remainder of your Tuesday.
1: And there are many flight delays and over 2,000 flight cancellations. The Pentagon has identified remains of a third service member believed killed in the Iranian attack at a military base in Jordan over the weekend. 4 sets of remains will arrive at Dover Air Force Base tomorrow. Asking a Senate Appropriations Committee for another $87 billion for the Iran war, Defense Secretary Pete Hegseth being asked by Senator Dick Durbin, Illinois Democrat.
6: Do you have a new estimate about what the war has cost us so far in this, the fifth month of the first year of this war in Iran?
7: Senator, the estimate we have as of today is $37.5 billion.
1: Democrats pressed Hegseth on the cost while citing cuts to Medicaid and rising consumer prices. The wreckage from a deadly Pan Am plane crash in the ocean 74 years ago that helped lead to requirements for the passenger safety briefings on every flight today has been found off the coast of Puerto Rico. You're listening to ABC News.
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1: Kaylee Hoddle, a deaf actor known for her roles in 2 Godzilla films, has died in a car crash in Maryland. She was only 18 years old. The fight for weight loss heads to court.
10: With so many people using the drugs, it's a bold claim to make.
11: People using Zepbound lost an average of 50 pounds, compared to an average of 33 pounds with the Wegovy injection.
10: And one that the maker of Wegovy says is misleading. Novo Nordisk claims that Eli Lilly is using data based on the highest dose of Zepbound versus the lowest dose of Wegovy. The Danish drug maker wants a court to order Lilly to pull the ads and to issue what it calls corrective advertising. Jim Ryan, ABC News.
1: Authorities in Alaska say a woman is recovering after she was attacked by a brown bear while hiking on a trail over the weekend. Anchorage police say the woman was found with non-life-threatening injuries while the bear ran off. At least stick it. That was the response from new Giants coach John Harbaugh after running back Cam Scatabo failed to land one of his signature backflips over the weekend and appeared to land awkwardly on his surgically repaired right ankle. ESPN senior NFL insider Adam Schefter.
12: I can't imagine that they're particularly excited about seeing videos like that. That is who Cam Scatabo is. Like, this is not a surprise. This is a guy who would headbutt brick walls before every college football game.
1: Adam Schefter, Chuck Sievertson, ABC News.
13: Underscores the absolute necessity of the Save America Act, President Trump's bill requiring voter ID and proof of citizenship. The president has been amping up his unproven claims of widespread election fraud, pointing a finger at China.
14: Of China's sinister election meddling.
13: Just 3 months ago, Trump heaped praise on China's longtime leader, Xi Jinping.
14: You're a great leader. I say it to everybody. You're a great leader. Sometimes people don't like me saying it, but I say it anyway because it's true.
13: Today, asked if China will now face consequences for their alleged election meddling, Trump brushing it off.
14: Well, we're going to talk to him about it. It took place a long time ago. I think China is maybe a little bit different today than it was then.
0: Our thanks to Mary Bruce. We are joined by New Mexico Governor Michelle Lujan Grisham. Governor, thank you so much for taking the time to join us. The president is escalating his trade war with Canada. Yesterday, he announced he's imposing a 50% tariff on some Canadian goods under a section of a 1930 tariff law that has never been used before. Earlier this year, the Supreme Court limited the administration's ability to impose emergency tariffs. Do you think that these new tariffs are going to hold up in court?
15: Well, listen, I hope not. This is an obscure statute, as you pointed out, never been used before. I don't know what the purpose here. It's is it a grievance? Is he mad at the court? Is he mad at Congress? Is he's always mad. I don't understand what he's doing, except for this. This just hurts Americans. This unpredictability, uncertainty, Americans, hardworking, everyday Americans pay these costs. It's a direct tax to them. I'm going to be one of those governors reminding New Mexicans and Americans this is exactly why you want changes in Congress, and it's exactly why you want a Democrat in the White House in 28.
0: You've been making the pitch for New Mexico to become one of the early primary states in the 2028 presidential cycle. Why should your state be moved up on the election calendar?
15: Well, Lindsay, why not? But earnestly, look, we're the only Hispanic majority state in the country. We are a great blueprint for democracy, given that we are telling a story about what democratic values and leadership can look like. Free universal child care, free high quality pre-K, moonshot in K through 12, universal meals, healthy meals, free college, Affordable Care Act subsidies still in place, SNAP cuts, not felt here. Medicaid cuts, not felt here, not yet, but by creating sound economic policies that deliver for hardworking, rural, largely Hispanic New Mexicans. One in four lives in a rural area. New Mexicans also want border security. So it's a place where the 28 presidential candidates can make their case productively without draining their war chest and win back the very voters who were frustrated.
0: And as we're speaking of elections, last week a federal judge dismissed a lawsuit filed by the Justice Department to obtain the private voter data of New Mexico voters. Given the president's address last week on America's election systems, does New Mexico have a plan in place if the federal government attempts to intervene again ahead of the midterms?
15: Well, as much as we can. I mean, this is an unpredictable president who I believe will do anything, whether it's constitutional, lawful, legal, ethical, in order to secure what he believes are his wins in an unfair way, an unconstitutional way in this country. So we've got, we passed laws in our last legislative session to protect voters from intimidation at the polling place, from federal individuals, particularly folks who would be ICE agents and other federal agents. We have been identified multiple times as one of the freest, fairest, most with the most integrity election set criteria in the country. We're going to keep making the case for that. We're credible, we're professional, and voters know that here, and it's an independent MIT evaluation. We will do what it takes, and if there's something that the White House begins to do that isn't covered by our statutes, it would be enough for my Democratic legislature and me to call them into a special session to protect voters and to protect New Mexico in the upcoming midterms.
0: Governor Lujan Grisham, always appreciate you joining the show. Thank you.
15: Thank you, Lindsay.
0: We are tracking several headlines around the world. A Greek-American couple was rushed to the hospital after being stabbed near the Acropolis in Greece. According to witnesses, a person was threatening people with a knife before randomly attacking the couple. The victims are a 53-year-old man and a 48-year-old woman. And authorities say both victims are in stable condition. The alleged attacker was taken into custody. Ukraine's President Volodymyr Zelensky announced that he has replaced the country's commander-in-chief following intense public pressure, including large street protests. Zelensky had been grappling with a political crisis since last week's dismissal of his popular defense minister, who had reportedly clashed with the top military general. Meanwhile, attacks from Moscow continue to escalate. French newspaper Le Monde reported that two suspects in last year's Louvre jewel heist told investigators the alleged mastermind wasn't satisfied with the haul, saying, quote, "He thought we could have taken more." In October, four men disguised as construction workers stole several French crown jewels valued at nearly $100 million and took just 8 minutes. The Louvre's Apollo Gallery, where the theft took place, is set to reopen Wednesday for the first time since the break-in. Still ahead, artificial intelligence is even changing the battlefield, what it's teaching militants and terrorist groups to do. This could be the biggest year for movies since the pandemic, how two blockbusters are teaming together to create even more box office success.
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0: Now to the viral online confession shared by a 52-year-old woman saying that she was out of a job and feeling hopeless. The confession struck a chord with thousands who have had similar experiences. ABC's Elizabeth Schulze has this story.
20: It's the midlife plot twist so many women recognize.
21: No one wants to hire a 40-year-old has-been. Tell me 26.
22: I'm going to need some highlights.
20: Women downplaying their work experience to land a job.
23: I'm 52 and I can't get a job and the money's running out and I'm frightened.
20: Stacey Duguid is doing just that after finding herself in a vulnerable place, over 50 and unemployed.
24: I'm a single parent of two teenagers who eat a lot, and I have bills to pay.
20: The London-based mom sharing her relentless search for a job on social media.
24: Having sent out a gazillion CVs, I convinced myself that I had become unemployable.
20: And going viral, even featured in the Financial Times.
25: Did you expect to go viral to get this kind of an overwhelming response from other women?
2: I had no idea what was coming. It was a tsunami. There were thousands and thousands and thousands. I don't know if you've ever used a pressure cooker and you take the lid off, or you're not supposed to take the lid off. It was like that.
20: Stacy says a friend gave her the advice to take 20 years of experience off her resume to look more attractive to employers and to AI algorithms on hiring platforms.
3: You were literally chopping up your resume to try to appear younger in job applications.
2: Yes. This is the well-documented advice given to midlife. Reduce yourself to 7 years of experience. Take off your university dates. Don't mention your age. Maybe change your surname.
20: 52-year-old Jody Karpis in Florida says she's been ghosted by hundreds of companies after applying for jobs. She struggled to find steady work after immigrating to the U.S. 5 years ago from South Africa, where she left behind a successful PR company.
4: I do feel shame. Shame that I'm in this situation at 52. Shame that I have no safety net.
20: Government data shows women between the ages of 55 and 64 are on the job hunt for an average of about 2 months longer than women ages 25 to 44.
3: One of the very most important thing is leveraging the network that you already have. One of the best ways you can get yourself to the top of the stack is through connections and through networking.
20: Networking in person seemed to turn the tide for Jody, who joined her local chamber of commerce and attends their events.
4: I've gone from literally almost drowning, walking through water, not knowing that I'm going to swim or sink, or to feeling hope is restored.
0: Our thanks to Elizabeth Schulze for that. As we are all well aware by now, the job landscape is also going through major changes because of AI. Here to break down the latest trend is ABC News contributor Mike Muse.
5: What's happening?
0: It is Tuesday, Muse Day. All right.
5: Happy
0: so,
5: Tuesday.
0: New York Times came out with a number of reports related to AI. Among them, one suggesting that social media influencers in some cases are losing their ability to post their accounts and therefore their livelihoods because of these AI monitors that are flagging their accounts for takedown. Explain why that's happening.
5: Yeah, I think that's a really important call out that we are addressing right now, because I think oftentimes when you think about like this influencer economy, I don't think people really recognize how much people are able to make a livelihood off of social media and off of big influencers. Influencers now are a full-time job, and no matter what people may think about it, it is a serious job that people are able to take care of themselves and their family and able to support community. What is happening, what we're seeing in particular within Meta, is that Meta has pretty much outsourced their content moderation from humans to AI machines. Before, humans were able to look at the content that users are posting to figure out the nuance and understand, does this violate Meta's community guidelines? Is this content harmful? And then it would go to a strenuous assessment on the accounts. Now, when you turn it over to the machine is looking at for keywords, and it flags and it takes us down. The thing about AI, it doesn't have nuance. And so what's happening is a lot of these influencers are getting caught up in this overall AI sweep, and their accounts are being taken down. And these individuals have large followings. And in particular, that could impact their business going forward, and in particular, how they attract like third-party business sponsors.
0: The New York Times also came out with a story talking about AI ads that are basically targeting American consumers with supplements. What is the danger, per se, of having an influencer encourage you to try a certain supplement versus AI?
5: For me, this is all about essentially a PSA, right? What we have to understand now is that artificial intelligence and innovation is just happening at such quick lightning speed, oftentimes to the point where society is often behind because it's moving so fast. And so I think it's important that we are be careful how reactionary we are, in the sense of like, oh, this is a new problem that needs to be addressed. How can we now problem and solve for it? That's going to be an ongoing thing we're going to have for decades to come. In this situation in particular, the AI influencer, so you have like a brand, like a supplement that sells like vitamins. What they'll be using is an AI-generated individual that look human, but it's AI-based, that are selling supplements. And because it's so realistic, it can communicate so well, what's happening is a lot of vulnerable individuals who may be suffering from an ailment that this supplement is saying that it can cure are falling victim to this. What we need to look at is, how do we put pressure on the FTC, Lindsay? This isn't the FDA because it's not a drug, but how do we put pressure on the FTC to reimagine policies and regulations to be able to strike down companies, and also to work in tandem with these social media platforms to be able to take down and ban the kind of content moderation, these accounts from promoting false information that can prey vulnerable individuals who are looking for a cure.
0: And since we're talking about AI, let's stay here, because it's apparently even changing the landscape when it comes to the battlefield. Explain what's happening there.
5: Yeah, so we've been focused focusing a lot lately on cybersecurity, and I think that is something we need to pay attention to. In particular, Anthropic Claude was leading the way with their Fable 5, right, in terms of really helping users to detect cybersecurity and to protect their companies for that. They were saying that technology was so vast that they thought it was almost too dangerous to release to the public. Since then, they've released a modified version of that. The next iteration that needs to be a concern is that terrorist organizations now are being able to use these generative AI and these chat boxes in order to use and create devices that could be harmful to targeted audiences that they seem adversarial to. Now, the issue is we don't have to really worry about some of the major terrorist organizations. It's really some of the low-level entry points who are seeking to do harm that can manipulate the chat boxes and can manipulate the prompts to get around the safety guardrails to say in order, for example, I would like to build a bomb, right? So you're able to get around that in order to actually create these harmful devices. So technology is always going to be wrestling this push-pull with safety guardrails, with actors who are seeking to do harm, and how they're able to circumvent the system.
0: How some are using it for good and others for bad, and I guess like anything else. All right, Mike Muse, thank you so much.
5: Yes, thank you.
0: As always, coming up, get ready for Doomsday, how Marvel's next blockbuster is teaming up with a sci-fi epic to get more fans to the theater.
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0: Finally, it is blockbuster season at the movies, but this year as a whole is already shaping up to be the biggest at the box office since before the pandemic. Here's ABC's Lara Spencer.
44: The battle at the box office is on.
45: Something's coming.
44: A new Marvel blockbuster assembling at the theater.
46: I've fought with many warriors in my time.
44: Avengers Doomsday and its star-studded cast of superheroes from across the multiverse teaming up, packing a punch of nostalgia with the long-awaited return of the X-Men and the original Captain America.
45: Hey, pal. It's not possible.
44: Chris Evans is back. The trailer, already viewed 35 million times and counting on YouTube. The film's December release setting up the cinematic showdown known as Doomsday.
1: You promised me that you would never take power in your name.
44: That's because Dune 3 is set to hit theaters the same day.
2: Bringing vengeance.
45: Bringing it all.
44: Meanwhile, Christopher Nolan's The Odyssey, shot on 70mm film, drawing in audiences eager to see the epic in its intended format. Spending $124 million at the domestic box office alone on opening weekend. Fans thrilled to have a reason to return to the theater.
3: Summer 2026 is going to be a summer of cinema.
4: We're back in the movie theater, and you're going to see The Odyssey.
5: Marvel's out here bringing Christmas early with the Doomsday trailer, finally.
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7: It's been too long, cowboy.
44: Woody and Buzz soaring to the top spot with the biggest domestic box office opening so far this year.
8: I remember I loved you. 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
44: Complete with a Taylor Swift track, now nearing $1 billion worldwide. And Michael hitting all the right notes. Becoming the highest grossing musical biopic of all time. You know, crossing over the $1 billion mark.
9: I love you so much.
44: Indie breakout horror film Obsession is also scaring up a record-setting box office run, grossing $443 million when it costs less than $1 million to make.
10: So I used to have your job.
44: And The Devil Wears Prada 2, pushing the fashion-forward franchise past $1 billion at the box office.
12: I am totally out of control.
44: And that's all before Tom Holland and Zendaya swing their way back onto the big screen just a few days from now in Spider-Man Brand New Day.
13: If you're going to do something, you better do it now.
14: The biggest currency at the box office right now is FOMO. You know, you want people hearing you have to see this, not you can wait until streaming. Hollywood knows that the audience is there for them, and they are absolutely serving it up. In 2026, it's going to be a really big year.
45: You will return as brothers and sisters.
0: Our thanks to Lara Spencer for that. We should mention Disney is the parent company of ABC News. And that is our show for this hour. I'm Lindsay Davis. Be sure to stay tuned to ABC News Live for more context and analysis of the day's top stories. Thanks so much for streaming with us. Have a great night.

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9: I'm Rachel Scott, traveling with President Trump in Geneva. 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
10: This is Nightline. 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
11: They're complete blackout curtains, but just in case you're worried about a little bit of light peeping through, we've got a performance sleep mask right here.
10: All in pursuit of maxing those Z's. But is it worth the price?
11: Good morning, Nightline. I did sleep like a baby. I can't lie.
10: Plus, Jason Derulo. We're in the studio with the global dance pop star known for the huge hit Savage Love. But I still want

0: surprising way he says he pulls together all those hits.
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0: From ABC News headquarters in New York, this is Nightline. Thanks for joining us. Tonight, as millions of Americans head out for those summer vacations full of fun and sun, a growing number of Americans want just the opposite, a dark, quiet.
2: ABC News, I'm Chuck Severson. The latest tracking on Tropical Storm Bertha has it skirting the Gulf Coast, heading for New Orleans, later Houston. ABC's Victor Kendo in New Orleans.
3: Coastal flooding is possible, as well as 1 to 4 feet of storm surge. We saw residents getting ready. We stopped by a sandbag location. People here have been through their share of storms.
4: And the city right now urging residents to get their preparations done today.
2: Torrential rain, flood warnings, tornado watches affecting 85 million Americans from Louisville to the Northeast tonight. The Pentagon has identified the remains of a third service member believed killed in the Iranian attack at the airbase in Jordan over the weekend. U.S. forces have been attacking Iranian targets for an 11th night in a row, says the U.S. military. OpenAI has disclosed an unprecedented cyber incident where its AI system allegedly hacked into another AI company, noting it was mind-blowing that it happened autonomously. This is ABC News.
5: To disruptions within natural systems in your body. We also know that sleep deprivation is tied to increased rates of high blood pressure, an important risk factor for cardiovascular disease, which is the number one killer of the United States.
6: 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I started off with a comped room specifically designed to enhance your rest. 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
7: 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They're complete blackout curtains. But just in case you're worried about a little bit of light peeping through, we've got a performance sleep mask right here. Now let's go take a look at the bed. I've got your hotel iPad that doubles as like master control. All right, so they've got an Equinox power down tea.
6: As I waited for my tea to show up, I set the room to the optimal sleep temperature, a cool 65 degrees. And I watched some of the TV's specialized circadian rhythm programming. And finally, it's time to customize the artificial intelligence powered mattress.
7: You can basically set the temperature. For men, you keep it at -2 temperature. That's not in degrees. That's their own factor score. So, like, relative to zero.
6: After a quick sip of my tea, I'm ready for bed.
7: Let's put this on my head. This is the craziest assignment ever. Good night, Nightline.

0: You know, I haven't heard the rain all afternoon. You don't hear a lot of traffic noises.
1: On a rainy evening in Manhattan, we met Devin Gimble at the Bright Restorative Sleep Suite, which costs $1,500 to $2,100 a night. 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
0: So you can pick different soundscapes like thunder or rain.
1: Like the Equinox Hotel, the Park Hyatt also has an AI-powered mattress where you can adjust its temperature.
0: You can also pick, apparently, the firmness on your side of the bed. Yeah, we'll go on the firmer side.
1: The mattress also gradually vibrates you awake in the morning as a full-body alarm clock.
0: You can pick if you want it to help you wake up more naturally. We'll go ahead and say that we'll have it wake me up a little bit early tomorrow. We'll see how that goes.

0: The goal here is to make sleep as accessible as lunch. The goal is really to allow anybody to sleep whenever and however long they need.
1: Neil Wong founded Nap York in Midtown Manhattan close to a decade ago, a place where you can check in and catch some Z's any hour of the day.
2: As someone who can fall asleep pretty much anywhere, if you left me for 30 seconds longer, I would be out like a light.
0: We actually like to call ourselves a sleep station. It's a gas station for humans. We allow people to sleep by the hour, by the night, or by the membership. So kind of like a gym.
1: There are three tiers of nap pods here. Economy, business, and first class.
0: This one you're looking at is the business class pod.
1: The sleep pods range in price from $40 for 4 hours on the low end to about $200 a night on the high end.
2: So which pod is this?
0: So this is the economy pod.
2: Okay.
0: It's pretty much a stacked pod.
2: This is first class?
0: Yeah, this is first class. So this is a little bit bigger.
2: And this has a TV.
0: It's got a TV.
2: This one's got
0: a TV.
2: The
0: only one that's got a TV.
2: I'm going to lie down.
0: Go ahead.
2: I'm going to get the premium experience.
3: There is evidence that shows that sleep debt is real. For those who might not get enough sleep during the week, there is opportunity where you can catch up on the weekend. It is unlikely that you'll be able to get back that sleep debt beyond that week or two, but it's important to understand that it is still possible to collect it in a short period of time.
0: How do you feel?
4: I feel great. I feel really rested. It was a lovely night of sleep. Having kind of that temperature regulation feature of the mattress actually, I think, kept me quite comfortable all night long. For people as they are starting to get a little bit older, sleep sometimes feels like a little bit of a crapshoot. And so to be able to get just a solid night of sleep, I think it's such a great benefit.
2: Good morning, Nightline. I did sleep like a baby, I can't lie. Sleep score was at 84. My time slept was 6 hours and 33 minutes. Deep sleep, I got about an hour. I got about an hour and 15 of REM sleep.
1: So, was the almost $2,000 a night price tag worth it?
2: It's almost a month's rent, so I don't know if I'm going to spend that for one night.
1: The high-end sleep suites at the Equinox and the Park Hyatt offered very similar experiences, including the exact same AI-powered bed. But the Equinox Hotel did offer a few more sleep-related bells and whistles. While these pricey suites are part of the greater wellness trend, you too can get a good night's sleep at home.
3: You want to make sure that the environment that you're in is cool, dark, and quiet. Most importantly, you want to avoid using a phone before you go to bed.
2: I feel good. I'm looking at the Freedom Tower. Hudson Yards is right in front of me. So I'm going to have a good day.
5: Rise and shine, Ashen. Our thanks to him. When we come back, we're with R&B hip-hop giant Jason Derulo. The multi-platinum artist lets us in on his surprising creative process behind songs like his hot new hit, Sexy For Me.
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10: 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And now Friday, Coco Jones is turning up the heat on Good Morning America's Summer Concert Series, sponsored by Norwegian Cruise Line.
5: Welcome back. Global dance pop star Jason Derulo is the force behind some of the biggest hits of the last two decades. He's starting a new chapter with a two-part EP he says takes listeners back to his roots and then into his future. He told ABC's Aika Jachi about his new music and his path to success.
11: You know the name. Jason Derulo. The pop superstar behind hits like What You Say. Talk Dirty. All I really need to understand
12: is when you talk dirty to me.
11: And Savage Love, which reached number one in 16 countries.
12: But I still want that.
11: Jason Derulo has more than 250 million singles sold worldwide, 36 million monthly listeners on Spotify, and is one of the most streamed male pop artists of his generation. Now, Derulo is setting off on a brand new journey in his career. 17 years in as a recording artist, he says his new EP, The Last Dance Part 1, is the end of an era.
13: I've noticed the way that I dress is different, the way that I speak is different. The people that I'm hanging around is different. And as I grow up as a man, I want the music to do the same.
11: The first single, Sexy For Me, is a huge confidence-boosting anthem that blends pop, dance, and global influences.
12: You too sexy for me. Too sexy for me.
13: I wanted to make a song that you can throw on in the morning before you go into work, or throw on before you go into the nice dinner with somebody, so that you can feel like your sexiest, most confident self.
11: And Derulo brings the techno vibes to the album's second single, You DJ, I'll Drive.
12: You DJ, I'll Drive.
11: He says the song harkens back to the 2010s, and he wanted to create a song for that moment when you're driving with the top down. But don't expect the nostalgia to last, for Derulo's next act will be something we've never seen before.
14: Part one's already out. Part two's coming out later this year. Should fans expect this to be one big story or take it as two separate entities?
13: I definitely take it as two separate entities. The first part is kind of like the celebration of where I've been. And then the next part is the rebirth.
11: The Florida native has long pulled inspiration from a wide variety of musical styles, thanks to his diverse musical past, including five albums and two songs that hit number one on Billboard's Hot 100 chart.
13: I started as a songwriter at 8 years old, and then got my first writing placement at 16. So I was, you know, wearing different hats for different people, you know, for years. And I feel like that made me, you know, just more diverse. I was raised on all kinds of music. I mean, I come from a Haitian family, but I went to school for classical music and jazz music. My favorite kind of music is 80s, but I'm an island boy at the end of the day. So you mix those worlds together and you have an individual.
11: One thing we shouldn't expect to change, that incredible work ethic that Derulo is known for throughout the industry.
14: What still excites you when you get into the studio when you're making new music?
13: It's my favorite thing to do in the world, still to this point. Being on this promo run, you know, it's great. I get to you know, share my music. But my favorite thing on planet Earth is to shut the world out, be in a room, start playing a beat, and start freestyling. You know, what I do is I'll freestyle a verse. I'll freestyle 20 different versions of a verse, 20 different versions of a pre-hook, 20 different versions of a chorus. And then based on a title, I will then pick the best verse, pick the best pre, pick the best chorus, and then I decode the whole thing. Mm. You know, so it's like a game, you know, and every single time you don't know what you're going to get, but it's like the driving force in my life every single time.
14: We brought Derulo into our studio to dissect some of his most famous music videos, including Savage Love, which was filmed as a COVID-era performance from home exclusively for Good Morning America, before it went on to receive more than 200 million views on YouTube.
13: I think I was one of the few people that had production still going on during COVID, because I had all of this stuff at my house. And ironically, I had just put all of these cameras, all of these lights at my house, like just before COVID. It's almost like I knew that it was about to happen.
2: Right.
13: Some may say that I did know.
14: Another Derulo hit with more than a billion Spotify streams, the colorful collab with Nicki Minaj. Which song are we listening to?
13: Oh, this is Swala.
14: Swala.
13: The choreography, I wanted to have some island vibes.
14: Okay, I feel it.
13: In it, you know what I'm saying?
14: Okay, I feel it. But it's not just music videos drawing the world's attention. Jason has amassed more than 153 million followers and subscribers across just Instagram, TikTok, and YouTube.
13: With all the time that I had on my hands, I told myself that I was going to post 6 times a day. And in posting 6 times a day, I was going to figure out the audience and figure out how to social media. So it was an experiment that ended up going well. And slowly I started to notice that the more authentic that I was, the more that I was myself again, the more that people started to join the party.
14: That authenticity is important to Derulo, and he recalls one moment early in his career opening for Lady Gaga and watching her take the stage every night.
13: Watching Gaga night after night and her showing her individuality and her people embracing her difference, I think was really, really powerful for me to watch. And there's nobody like you, there's nobody like me, and there's nobody like whoever you are watching at home. And I think that's our superpower. It's our superpower to be an individual. And when I learned that I could be myself, and that was my greatest gift, was when things really started to turn up for me.
14: Derulo hitting the stage for the Last Dance World Tour, with dates scheduled through next summer. Now, for a young person watching this right now who may want to sing, write, dance, or create something of their own, what's one piece of advice that you would give to them?
13: Make sure that it's your passion. Make sure that it is what you love, because life is short. And I feel like you should be doing whatever it is that you love the most. Choose something that you're obsessed with, that you don't mind spending all day doing, that you don't mind staying up late at night doing, because automatically you'll become successful because you want to spend all your hours doing it.
5: 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Thanks for staying up with us. 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
29: Inside this warehouse, our trash is going on a journey that could help dig humanity out of a man-made crisis.
30: This is pure trash. This is food, dirty diapers, some plastics, paper, whatever you can imagine.
31: 80% organic between paper and food, and about 20% plastic.
29: At a facility in the Netherlands, UBQ Materials is transforming this waste into a brand new material that can be used to make a wide range of products from flower pots to car parts. Their tech could help solve the world's recycling problem. Right now, the world is making 460 million metric tons of plastic every year, and only about 9% of it has ever been recycled, according to the UN Environment Program.
31: They just sent us, again, the garbage of the garbage. That's what we get.
29: Taking trash and turning it into treasure.
32: When the founder of UBQ first came to you and said, I have this innovation that's going to take waste and turn it into a usable material, what did you say?
31: I thought it was either crazy or dishonest. I don't know which one.
32: I think it's almost hard to wrap my mind around the fact that you take things like the dirty diapers.
31: Yes. And the worst thing is we like them dirty.
32: No.
29: One of recycling's biggest challenges is the need to separate and clean everything before it can be processed. Even plastic must be separated by the type of plastic.
31: What UBQ does completely different, we use everything in your garbage bag.
29: Albert Dewar, the CEO of UBQ, invites us inside the facility to follow these diapers, chicken bones, plastic, and other dirty junk as it becomes something we've never seen before, as it makes its way through the facility.
31: But you also have to transport the waste, and that's what all of these conveyors are for. We want to sort out all the waste. We want to get rid of every metallic and mineral, things like stones or glass that is in there, because they're very abrasive.
29: Albert led us upstairs to their destoners.
31: So this is called a destoner.
29: Where metals and minerals are separated from the waste, the only materials UBQ can't recycle.
30: And where does this go?
31: So the metals, the same people that sent us the garbage love to take them back.
30: Oh,
31: because they're worth money.
30: Yeah.
31: And the minerals, in general, we try that they will end up in some construction project. But that depends a little bit on the government and things like that.
30: So even the waste of the waste of the waste gets used somewhere.
29: Once sorted, they use infrared technology to help them figure out exactly which materials are in each batch of trash before the final filtered product is sorted into its own silo.
30: You know exactly what's in each trash powder, yes. Essentially. Yes.
29: After the trash has been processed into a granulate state, the most important part, a step we couldn't film, where this waste becomes a usable material.
30: Something happens that you call the magic, your team calls science.
31: Exactly.
30: It's happening on that side of the camera. We can't show it
31: Because
30: it's all very secretive. No other company's doing this.
31: Correct.
30: So what's that process that's so secretive we can't show?
31: Basically, we break it down into its components, turn it into the UBQ matrix, and then create this new material called UBQ.
30: And that's what you make the pellets out of.
31: And that's what we
30: the
31: make
30: new
31: the
30: material.
29: What started as waste, now compressed into these small pellets, their size allowing for easy transportation all over the world.
31: It's not waste anymore. This is a product that is safe, that you can use wherever you want.
30: Interesting. So this mimics what the plastic industry is already using?
31: What we've done is mimic because people like using whatever they...
30: Yeah.
29: Albert took us to demonstrate just how these UBQ pellets can be used to create household items like a flower pot.
31: So again, chicken bones. And now look at what's going to come out of here.
30: Wow. Very cool.
29: Albert tells us UBQ is designed to promote a circular economy, reusing plastics and turning them into new products, while also preventing methane emissions from landfills.
0: I think plastics have brought a lot of good to the world. They've made a lot of articles accessible to people that wouldn't be able to afford it. They made food a lot cheaper than it used to be. You can now transport it all over the world. You can have it in different seasons. You can store it. But on the other hand, we've created an enormous problem with plastics. And my view of it is, let's keep the good stuff. Let's fix the bad stuff. And the way that I deal with it is through looking for innovation, looking for ways to fix the problems that we generated ourselves.
31: Look, this one's right here.
29: UBQ materials still contain the plastic that was recycled in their process, which means microplastics may still be a problem.
32: What about the problem of microplastics in particular?
0: Yeah, so the beauty is that UBQ is able to take all of those things that we would have thrown away. They have a value now. And therefore, those microplastics, rather than ending up in the environment, they'll basically be encased inside of all of the products that we made with UBQ.
29: UBQ spent 10 years perfecting their product, and their facility in the Netherlands cost more than $200 million to build. But Albert says competing in the marketplace remains a top priority.
0: Until now, whenever you tell anybody, oh, this is environmental, this is sustainable, the next question you always get is, how much more expensive is it? I come from a place where people can't afford to pay extra. Therefore, from the very beginning, the whole concept of UBQ is that we would compete with oil-based plastics.
32: It seems like this is an amazing solution to this huge problem. So what's the holdup? Why aren't you opening up factories in every single state in America right now, in every single country?
0: Change is hard, okay? And think about it. In these big corporations, no one gets paid for changing. The only way that change actually happens is up to each one of us. And I always say that it's up to the consumer and up to the citizen to change things. The big difference between before UBQ and after UBQ is that the citizen was being asked to do something that wasn't really working. The big difference now is that UBQ is a solution.

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11: Hi, my name is Peter Parker. 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But the truth is, I'm not just Peter Parker. I'm Spider-Man.
12: God, that's cool. 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
17: Michael Strahan reporting from the Sagrada Familia in Barcelona. 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
18: Tonight on ABC News Live, prime severe storms, even tornado warnings here in the Northeast. 85 million people are under alert from Tennessee to points north. Philadelphia and New York City are bracing for flooding. Some streets are already underwater. Meanwhile, Tropical Storm Bertha takes aim at the Gulf Coast. Both systems causing thousands of flights today to be delayed or canceled.
19: I'm Maria Annalie here at LaGuardia Airport in New York City, where we've seen the most delays and cancellations in the country.
18: Officials in Ohio tonight are still struggling to understand how 5 people died in a mass drowning incident on the Scioto River this weekend. The 911 calls just released.
20: We're right here on the riverbank, and we think we see a floating body.
18: Tonight, an escalation of attacks between the U.S. and Iran. American forces launched an 11th straight day of airstrikes on Iranian military targets. Defense Secretary Pete Hegseth then revealed on Capitol Hill today that the war has caused...
21: From ABC News, I'm Chuck Sievertson. American forces have pounded Iran for the 11th night in a row, says the U.S. military, adding that tonight's attacks are over, asking Congress for $87 million more dollars for the war, saying it so far cost over $37 billion. Defense Secretary Pete Hegseth at a Senate Appropriations Committee hearing today.
22: Despite the surging cost of the conflict, General Dan Kane, the chairman of the Joint Chiefs of Staff, struggled to answer whether Iran will have the ability to toll the Strait of Hormuz if the United States leaves the region. Senator John Kennedy.
23: Will they toll the strait?
24: Sir, that's a hypothetical question, and I don't know the answer to that.
23: Oh, it's not hypothetical.
22: Pressed by Kennedy, Hegseth told lawmakers that the most likely outcome would be Iran exerting control over the Strait of Hormuz and charging tolls. Peter Haralambos, ABC News.
21: A major flash flooding event in central West Virginia right now. In central Upshur County, the town of Buckhannon and surrounding areas, National Weather Service has received reports of stranded motorists and swift water rescues. Millions along the Gulf Coast prepping for the second named storm of the hurricane season. ABC's Rhiannon Alley.
18: Tropical Storm Bertha is gaining strength and making a run west along the Gulf Coast. Outer bands bringing high waves and winds
0: to Panama City Beach, Florida.
21: The forecast is for Bertha to head for New Orleans and then Houston. Health Secretary Robert F. Kennedy was pressed on criticism of the Trump administration's response to the stomach bug parasite outbreak linked to iceberg lettuce from Mexico that's grown to at least 1,600 cases in five states.
1: We do have the outbreak under control. We have done extensive forensics, epidemiological forensics, and we've identified the source of the outbreak. We and the companies that have involved have implemented a recall.
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21: In the Oval Office, President Trump defended his new round of tariffs on certain Canadian goods.
4: In all fairness to them, they need us to survive. Without us, there's no way they can survive. So, but they've been very, very tough over a period of the last 50 years, actually.
21: Canada has canceled a joint ceremony Friday celebrating the opening of the Gordie Howe International Bridge connecting Detroit and Windsor. A Bronx man facing charges of criminal mischief and misdemeanor criminal trespass for allegedly driving into the gate of an East Hampton home owned by Beyonce and Jay-Z. 63-year-old Kenneth Jonathan Webster entered a not guilty plea. Samsung getting into the credit card business.
25: The Galaxy Card is Samsung's first foray into the credit card business and is being touted as a way to earn up to 5% cash back on new Samsung tech products. There's also rewards for certain streaming services. The Black Metal Card is part of the Visa network and is being issued by Barclays Bank. There's also a virtual version which can be loaded into your digital wallet. Apple announced a similar credit card back in 2019. Earlier this year, that company announced Chase will become the issuer of that card. Mike Dubusky, ABC News.
21: United Airlines says bad weather forced a flight that was headed for Phoenix to divert to Luke Air Force Base in Maricopa County. United arranged buses to take the 154 passengers to Phoenix. Chuck Sievertson, ABC News.
26: Doesn't stop until it gets to North Carolina. Then it settles out, almost becomes stationary, meaning that the tropical moisture can just run up against it, and you could end up with 4 to even 6+ inches of rain, some flash flood potential there through the end of the week. And I want to take you down to the Gulf Coast, because of course we're watching Tropical Storm Bertha, which is far south-southwest of Panama City now, the center of it, with tropical storm warnings from Mexico Beach all the way back to New Orleans. Those tropical storm warnings include coastal Alabama and Mississippi. But the worst of the surge, 2 to 4 feet, would be from the Mississippi River in Louisiana over to that Mississippi-Alabama state line. And the timing for the landfall would be sometime late Wednesday into early Thursday. Then that storm will keep tracking west and hug Lake Charles as still a tropical storm by Friday morning. But by Friday afternoon into Friday night to start the weekend, it will be a low pressure system over Texas. Lindsay.
27: We know you'll be monitoring it for us. All right, Ginger, thank you. Now to the latest on the war in Iran, with American forces launching their 11th straight day of airstrikes on Iranian targets. Meanwhile, the Iranian-backed Houthis in Yemen are moving closer to entering the war by blocking the Red Sea. Our chief global affairs correspondent Martha Raddatz has the latest from Jordan.
28: Tonight, U.S. forces targeting Iran for the 11th straight night. Defense Secretary Pete Hegseth revealing the U.S. has spent more than $37 billion on this war, and the Pentagon is now asking for more.
29: You are asking for unlimited money for bombs when people can't feed their families. And I don't know how this administration intends to defend those decisions to the American people.
5: Not unlimited bombs, Senator. I'm asking for the right bombs at the right time to ensure we can deter our adversaries into the future.
28: Our Mary Bruce pressing President Trump on how this will end.
6: So what, talks are
4: you know
6: still
4: something
6: possible,
4: that I like, don't know? Do you know something I don't know?
6: Well, tell us.
4: I will tell you, they want to desperately meet, and until they're ready to meet in a meaningful way, we have no interest in even.
28: But the president has repeatedly said during this nearly five-month conflict that Iran has wanted a deal. And tonight, the Pentagon has identified another American soldier who was killed, 30-year-old Sergeant Michael Swinton of North Carolina. His wife telling ABC News he was an amazing husband and father to his two young children. Also among the Americans killed in recent days, the youngest, 19-year-old Isabella Gonzalez from Texas. Tonight, her high school friend shocked.
7: My really good friend. You know, she's not here anymore. And I didn't even get to see her. I didn't even get to say bye.
27: Just 19 years old, Martha Raddatz joins us now from Jordan. And Martha, those U.S. service member deaths certainly hitting hard. And now there are new concerns in the Red Sea. Tell us what's playing out there.
28: Exactly, Lindsay. New concerns emerging in the very critical Red Sea. Two oil tankers turning around after Iran-backed Houthi rebels threatened shipping traffic there. All of this spiking oil and gas prices. Lindsay?
27: All right. Martha Raddatz for us. Thanks so much, Martha. For the latest on the war with Iran, let's bring in Republican Congressman Carlos Jimenez of Florida, who serves on the House Armed Services Committee. Congressman, thanks so much for being here. In the past week, we've seen the ceasefire with Iran completely fall apart as attacks escalate in the region with the deaths of four U.S. service members since this weekend. I know you support the president's goal of keeping Iran from obtaining a nuclear weapon, but what do you say to Americans who don't see a clear strategy here or an endgame?
8: What I say is that you need to be patient. Iran's a big country, 90 million people. And in order for us to obtain what we need to obtain, you need a little bit more patience. And so, look, I didn't support the president on the 60-day ceasefire. I thought that was a mistake. Obviously, he wanted to give diplomacy a chance, and it hasn't worked. We've seen this regime operate for the last 47 years. The only thing that they actually respond to is pressure. And I believe we need to put pressure on all fronts, economic pressure by continuing the blockade, military pressure by degrading their ability to control any parts of the Straits of Hormuz, and then additional military pressure in order to degrade the abilities of the Republican Guard.
27: The administration, as you know, insisted in the beginning that this war would last 4 to 6 weeks when it began. We're now nearly 5 months into the conflict. Bottom line, did the Trump administration underestimate Iran's ability to not just hold on, but to inflict pain on the U.S. and the rest of the world?
8: No, I think what happened, I think, again, we go back to that 60-day ceasefire, which allowed Iran to breathe. We had them on the ropes. We should have kept our pedal to the metal and continue. And then if they wanted to negotiate, fine, come to the negotiating table. But while we're negotiating, we're going to continue our operations until we come to some final agreement. And that final agreement has to say that Iran will not have a nuclear weapon, that Iran will also not control the Straits of Hormuz. Anything less than that would not be satisfactory, at least to this congressman. And so in order to achieve those goals, we need to have an all-of-the-above strategy, which is apply all the pressure that we can, economic, military, and even if we have to, some subversive pressure inside the regime or the nation itself. We know the majority of Iranians do not support this regime, and so we need to cause them as much grief and problems inside Iran as we can, and at the same time, we're applying the pressure externally, militarily, and economically.
27: Defense Secretary Pete Hegseth and Joint Chiefs Chairman General Dan King testified on Capitol Hill today on the administration's request for $67 billion of supplemental funding for the Pentagon. Hegseth said that the war has already cost the U.S. $37.5 billion. How do you make the case to everyday Americans that tens of billions of dollars more should be spent on this war?
8: The case is, do you want Iran to have a nuclear weapon? And if you do, and if you're fine with that because of the expense, you're going to pay a heck of a lot more in the future. And your children and your grandchildren are going to be facing an Iran, which is a much greater threat to the United States. Right now, it's kind of localized to the Middle East. We know that they chant death to America every single day and death to Israel every single day. I take them at their word. They've been saying it for 47 years. And so $37 billion for me right now is a small price to pay for the security of my children and my grandchildren in the future and secure them from a nuclear-armed Iran.
27: Should Republicans in Congress be speaking up more about how the administration is managing this war?
8: Well, I mean, look, I mean, I've been on numerous, outlets, et cetera. I've told the administration exactly how I feel about some of the steps that they've taken. I would have been much more aggressive in my stance. There are other things that we can do, take away some things that Iran covet, but I don't have that military intelligence that tells me what we can do or we can't. All I know is that this regime is going to look for a way to survive. This regime is going to be looking for a way to buy time so that they can reach and attain their goals. And their goal is to have a nuclear weapon, to control the Straits of Hormuz, and then terrorize, you know, their neighborhood, their region, and then eventually the rest of the world as they continue to build up the capability with their ballistic missile program.
27: Congressman Jimenez, so appreciate you joining us tonight.
8: Thank you, ma'am.
27: New Jersey officials are revealing a stunning election error just 4 months before midterms. The state says that it mistakenly added more than 6,000 non-citizens to the voter rolls between 2023 and 2024, and hundreds of them actually voted. Our chief White House correspondent Mary Bruce has those details.
6: Tonight, New Jersey Governor Mikey Sherrill revealing that because of a computer error, about 6,600 non-citizens applying for a driver's license were also improperly registered to vote.
9: In the case of this error, some individuals indicated that they weren't citizens and weren't eligible to vote, but the software registered them anyway.
6: The governor says about 400 of those non-citizens actually voted, but that there's no evidence their votes swayed any elections. She says officials became aware of the issue last week and that all 6,600 people are being scrubbed from the voter rolls.
9: We don't deflect, deny, or exploit problems for our own gain. We find them and we fix them.
6: The White House says the episode, quote, underscores the absolute necessity of the Save America Act, President Trump's bill requiring voter ID and proof of citizenship. The president has been amping up his unproven claims of widespread election fraud, pointing a finger at China.
10: Of China's sinister election meddling.
6: Just 3 months ago, Trump heaped praise on China's longtime leader, Xi Jinping.
10: You're a great leader. I say it to everybody. You're a great leader. Sometimes people don't like me saying it, but I say it anyway because it's true.
6: Today, asked if China will now face consequences for their alleged election meddling, Trump brushing it off.
10: Well, we're going to talk to him about it. It took place a long time ago. I think China is maybe a little bit different today than it was then.
27: We heard from the New Jersey governor there. Mary Bruce joins us now. So how are New Jersey officials responding tonight, Mary?
11: Yeah, well, Lindsay, the governor there says they are now scrubbing their voter rolls, and she vows this will never happen again, saying again, when they find problems, they fix them. Lindsay.
27: Mary Bruce from the White House for us. Thanks, Mary. Five people are dead in Ohio after several people jumped into the water to save a struggling swimmer. Witnesses say they could hear a child screaming for help. Now we're hearing a chilling 911 call for help with a child's voice audible in the background. ABC's Trevor Ault has the latest.
12: Tonight, these are the harrowing 911 calls from a mass drowning in an Ohio river.
20: We're right here on the riverbank, and we think we see a floating body.
12: A driver reporting a young boy screaming for help moments after his parents died.
13: There was like a little baby. I think it was like a boy. He was like screaming, like crying, like mama, mama.
12: Police say Sunday evening, a group was fishing in the Scioto River just north of Columbus when one of the adults dove into that river and started to struggle. Two children left on shore, both under 10 years old. They saw that heartbreaking struggle as their mother and father jumped in to help.
14: Two people went in to try to save them. Those people started to struggle in the river. And now we had two additional go in the water. Other people attempt to save them, yet they don't have the skills to do that. So we end up with multiple deaths.
12: The children running into the street for help. Rescue crews scoured the river with helicopters and drones. Two women died at the hospital. And Monday, the bodies of three men were found in the river.
15: Lindsay, every adult who entered the water in this tragedy drowned, and those two children are now in the care of Child Services. Lindsay?
27: Just a tragic story. Trevor, thank you. Dramatic video shows two oxygen tanks exploding in the back of a garbage truck in Milwaukee. The blast injured a sanitation worker. Our Ike Ajachi has the story.
0: Tonight, the terrifying moment for two Milwaukee sanitation workers standing at the back of a garbage truck when oxygen tanks exploded inside. One worker knocked off his feet, then rolling on the ground before he was rushed to the hospital with a concussion and eye injury.
1: One of the pieces of shrapnel was lodged in his eye. They were able to remove that. We're very fortunate that he was wearing his safety glasses.
0: That blast, officials say, was triggered when the truck compacted the two oxygen tanks that were improperly thrown out along with regular trash.
1: And there's a blade that packs it in to make room for the next loads. That pressure caused an explosion.
0: There were two more tanks that didn't explode. We've seen similar close calls before, like this one in Ohio last year. Police say the explosion was so loud, it triggered the city's gunshot detection system.
2: Lindsay, officials say oxygen tanks should never be placed in your normal garbage bin. Instead, they recommend contacting the supplier to schedule a pickup or your local hazardous waste program. Lindsay?
27: Really good for people to know. All right, Ike, thank you. 18-year-old Godzilla actress Kaylee Hoddle has died in a car crash in Maryland. Hoddle was deaf and played a deaf character in two blockbuster films. Authorities say that Hoddle was a passenger in a car when it traveled off the road and hit a culvert. Officials believe that excessive speed was a factor. The 19-year-old male driver was taken to the hospital with non-life-threatening injuries. The other passenger declined medical treatment. The crash is still under investigation. Police are investigating the stabbing of two American tourists near the Acropolis in Greece. Witnesses say that they saw the suspect near the entrance with a knife. Our chief international correspondent James Longman has the latest.
16: Two American tourists are recovering in the hospital after a random attack near the famed Acropolis in Athens. Just after the gates opened at 8 a.m. local time, a Greek-American couple, a 53-year-old man and his 48-year-old wife, were stabbed.
17: We just heard people screaming and a crowd running away, so we obviously took cover.
16: The man is understood to have lost a lot of blood with wounds to his arm, and his wife sustained minor leg injuries, but both are in a stable condition in the hospital.
17: You said you saw
18: She got
17: blood.
18: Cut on the leg, and then there was a guy lying in the bush over there with people protecting him.
16: This happened right outside the Acropolis Museum, an area crowded with early morning tour groups. This is Greece's top tourist attraction, and it was open early this morning so tourists could avoid the dangerous summer heat wave in Greece.
19: Lindsay, the suspect is understood to have been out on the street brandishing a knife. He is now in custody. He's a 60-year-old man with a history of mental health issues. Lindsay.
27: James, thank you. President Zelensky fired the commander-in-chief of Ukraine's armed forces and has named his replacement. General Oleksandr Syrsky was removed after multiple days of protests across the country. President Zelensky says that he and the new army chief have shared vision of forcing Russia toward peace. France is now the first country in the European Union to approve a blanket ban on social media platforms. Children under the age of 15 are no longer allowed on social networking sites. The same bill also bans the use of mobile phones in high school. Several families in France have sued TikTok over teen suicides they claim are linked to harmful content. French President Emmanuel Macron wants the law to take effect at the start of the new school year in September. Nicaragua's President Daniel Ortega says that the country will no longer hold elections. Nicaragua's next elections were scheduled for November 2027. Nicaragua's last election in 2021 was widely disputed after Ortega detained opponents and business leaders and criminalized dissent. Last year, Ortega further consolidated his power through a series of constitutional reforms that included extending the presidential term to 6 years. Still ahead, our exclusive interview with the mother of 18-year-old Daniel Irving, who's still searching for answers into the circumstances surrounding his death. The latest on singer David's murder case, with his days-long preliminary hearing now underway, and the water rescue of a missing child with autism, how officials managed to bring him to safety.

0: 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Two, when it's time, just say, "Play Hot Mics on TuneIn." 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
10: We all know the story of Pompeii, right? What if there's another story to tell here? A story of survival. I'm going to trace real people through this disaster.
11: The goal is to find the survivors.
10: This is the story we don't know. So, let's try that again, shall we?

0: evidence. What do we have?
1: Three victims. They're all traffickers of underage girls. The suspect is female, white, late 20s.
2: I feel like I've met you before.
3: Yeah, I've met before.
4: You have no idea who you're dealing with. You are gonna end up dead.
3: I've been waiting for you.

0: Daniel Irving was an 18-year-old honor roll student and high school swimmer who drowned at Lake Ray Hubbard outside Dallas on April 13th. Investigators say that he and two other teenagers jumped into the water from a railroad bridge that day. Two of the teens surfaced. Irving's body was recovered 4 days later. Those two other teenagers have been charged with evidence tampering in the case for allegedly concealing evidence of his death, including throwing his clothes into a tree line, discarding his cell phone, and deleting communications. The teens have not responded to ABC News' request for comment. It is unclear if they have retained attorneys. And we are joined now by Daniel Irving's mother, Tamika Irving, as well as her Texas attorney, Sean DeRadia. First and foremost, Mrs. Irving, you have our deepest sympathy for the loss of your son. We thank you so much for speaking with us today. I know one of your family members perhaps said it best, that there is no vacation from grief, and so we so appreciating you having that strength to talk to us. 19-year-old Lucas Roper and a 17-year-old suspect were arrested on July 9th and charged with that third-degree felony of tampering with physical evidence. According to police, Roper admitted to detectives that he deleted all communications with your son from his cell phone because he panicked and didn't want to get into trouble. Do you find that story credible?
1: Absolutely not.
0: Why not?
1: Because if you're not guilty of anything, why would you hide the evidence? Why would you delete his telephone text messages? Why would you throw his clothes inside a tree lot on a tree line? And There's other factors why I don't believe the story. It took 4 days to go and report it to the police.
0: Ms. Irving, I know that you've said that Daniel was like your guardian angel. Tell us about your son, and for those who never had the privilege of meeting him, how you'll remember him.
1: You know, Daniel was very protective. As I said before, he was my guardian angel, and always remember how respectful he was, how loving he is. It's hard for me to articulate in past tense because I'm still dealing with the grief and coping with it all. So please pardon me for that. I just remember him as being a loving person, a loving kid. Any parent would have loved to have Daniel as their child. He would do his household chores. Wouldn't have to ask him to do his household chores. He was just very responsive. He's my heartbeat.
0: Tamika Irving, Sean DeRadia, we thank you both once again for joining us. And again, we are so sorry for your loss. We thank you for taking the time to talk with us today.
2: Thank you, Lindsay.
1: Thank you.
0: Still ahead, a suspect has been charged after allegedly driving into the gate of a home owned by Beyonce and Jay-Z. And we speak with Master P about his upcoming concert tour that will bring together former hip-hop rivals.
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8: I was recording the Seven Psalms album.
9: The sacred home that day.
8: And I started experiencing hearing loss in my left ear. I had no idea how performing live could be done. 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
9: The Lord is my engineer. The Lord is the earth I run.
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10: On the 250th anniversary of our nation, a remarkable discovery.
11: They have uncovered some incredible
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13: Here it is. 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

0: $1.5 billion so far. He's requesting $87 billion more.
1: Without these funds, we face critical shortfalls that threaten our ability to also simply pay our service members, rapidly replenish equipment and munitions, and sustain vital operations without disruption.
0: Millions along the Gulf Coast are prepping for Tropical Storm Bertha, expected to skirt the coast, hitting New Orleans and Houston. Its center is south-southeast of Mobile, Alabama. Major flooding reported by the National Weather Service in central West Virginia now. School district in upstate New York becomes the first in the U.S. to allow a robot in the classroom. Salamanca Superintendent of Schools, Dr. Mark Beeler.
2: We're starting extremely small with juniors and seniors, and Sally will act in many ways sort of as a tutor.
0: This is ABC News.
3: Outside of Beyonce and Jay-Z's $26 million home in East Hampton, New York. A police report says 63-year-old Keith Webster was driving at a high rate of speed, speeding up as he approached the driveway, failing to stop. It's unclear, though, whether he was targeting the couple or whether they were even home at the time. He's pleaded not guilty to multiple charges. Solved after 74 years. The wreckage from the Pan Am Flight 526 was finally found last month. During the initial crash in 1952 off the coast of Puerto Rico shortly after its takeoff for New York, the right two engines lost power. All 69 people on board survived impact, but 52 died in the sinking plane. Teams found the wreckage 2,000 feet down. The crash led to major flight reforms, including those safety briefings we now get on every flight. Coming up, our in-depth look at singer David's murder case with a preliminary hearing now underway. Plus, the new garlic powder recall due to a risk of contamination.
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5: Hi. My name is Peter Parker.
6: We used to know each other. But the truth is, I'm not just Peter Parker. I'm Spider-Man.
7: God, that's cool. Here we go.
6: And sometimes, Spider-Man has to do the hard thing, even if it breaks Peter Parker's heart.
8: Let's end this on a high note, huh?
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10: We all know the story of Pompeii, right? What if there's another story to tell here? A story of survival. I'm going to trace real people through this disaster.
11: The goal is to find the survivors.
10: This is the story we don't know. So, let's try that again, shall we?

0: us. What do we have?
1: Three victims. They're all traffickers of underage girls. The suspect is female, white, late 20s.
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9: Bobby.
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5: The singer David was once a promising young star with a successful tour that he was about to take to Europe. His music climbing the charts. But it all ended suddenly when the decomposing body of a 14-year-old was found in his car. The singer has been arrested but denies all the charges, and the case now heads to court. Nightline co-anchor Byron Pitts has the story.
6: Tonight, a first look inside the stunning murder case that's making waves across the country. A California court hearing preliminary arguments in the case against David Anthony Burke, better known by his stage name, David.
7: In the
6: The romantic homicide singer, who just last year was on the cusp of global superstardom, with tens of millions of listeners on Spotify and a world tour underway. Today, facing a judge, charged in the death and dismemberment of 14-year-old Celeste Rivas Hernandez.
8: We will be seeking to hold David to answer for three felony counts of which he has been charged. First-degree murder with special circumstances, the count of lewd and lascivious acts with a 13-year-old, and the count of mutilation of human remains.
6: The singer faces those charges after Hernandez's body was found in the trunk of Burke's Tesla last September, months after she was allegedly killed.
9: A preliminary hearing is like a mini-trial where the prosecution has to prove to a judge that there's enough evidence to send it to trial.
6: Prosecutors are now just beginning to lay out what they say is the long list of evidence tying Burke to the heinous crime.
10: It's been a long time getting to this point, and looking at David, he seemed pretty relaxed. He was in his chair, he was fidgeting a little bit. The parents of Celeste Rivas Hernandez, they were sitting in court as well, and they at times were emotional.
6: In court today, an LAPD detective described and showed photos of Celeste's decomposed body. Celeste's family became emotional in the courtroom.
10: These were really graphic images when they were shown in court. There was an audible gasp from people in the courtroom when the images came up.
9: The discovery of the body in this case is a critical piece of evidence. And so it is ugly, it is gruesome, it has got to be so difficult for those family members to sit through it.
6: The detectives testified that Celeste's father called the LAPD when news reports broke of a body found, concerned that it was his daughter.
10: They couldn't figure out immediately who it was. Her body was so badly decomposed, and that it was a phone call from him and then dental records that figured out who they were potentially looking at.
6: All the while, Burke has maintained his innocence. He has pled not guilty to the charges against him.
9: This is a very powerful case. There is a lot of different kinds of evidence against him.
6: Still, the saga has once again pointed the spotlight on the troublesome history between David, who was now 21 and an adult, and Celeste, who was a child at the time of their alleged relationship and her death.
10: Prosecutors allege now that when Rivas Hernandez was 11 years old, they met on social media, and then this relationship grew and grew.
11: Yo, wait.
12: Oh, look it. Answer that one. That's so mean if you don't answer.
11: Which one?
13: It looks like at the beginning, it's just a guy and a girl seemingly joking, having fun on this live stream. And people are commenting as they're sort of talking and having fun.
14: It's one of the few videos we have of the two of them together, if not the only video.
11: I media trained you.
12: No, you didn't.
11: That's controversial.
12: It's controversial of raping kids.
11: Really good.
12: Okay,
11: it's been a good one. Bye.
12: Bye, guys.
6: During the time prosecutors say Burke was involved with Celeste, his career was taking off. He made his debut at Coachella.
10: He was becoming a very big deal, and the allegation is that he knew that if this came out, that he had been having a relationship with a minor, that his career would be over.
15: What was the precipitating event that you believe led to the murder?
16: There was some indication that Celeste was unhappy with the status of their relationship.
1: she had potentially threatened David that she might out the fact that he was involved in a sexual relationship with a minor.
14: Law enforcement says that's not just a gap, that's rape. That's sex with a minor who cannot give consent.
6: April 23rd, 2025 is the last day Celeste Rivas Hernandez is seen alive.
14: According to law enforcement, David and Celeste were texting throughout the day. At night, he sends an Uber for her to pick her up at her home and drop her off at his home, sometime between 8:40 p.m. and then dropping off at 10:10 p.m. It's not a short trip. It's some 70 miles, about an hour and a half away.
6: After stepping foot inside his Hollywood Hills house, Celeste never came out. That night, her cell phone activity went dead, according to investigators.
1: The medical examiner's report determined that Celeste had died from what were believed to be puncture wounds to her abdomen. But the nature of the injuries was consistent with that of a stab wound or being stabbed with some sort of sharp instrument.
13: A week after the murder, he's been busy. He's been promoting. He's doing all of that. But now prosecutors say that he uses a fake name to start ordering more things. And what he orders that day? Two chainsaws.
14: A few days later, David is back on Amazon ordering things again. Ordering a heavy-duty laundry bag, a body bag, and a blue inflatable pool.
13: It's really disturbing when you think about the timeline, because what prosecutors say is that this body was in the house for 12 days before he allegedly dismembered her and then puts her in this car. And prosecutors say he's the last person to drive that car, and they know that because they have evidence, including surveillance video.
3: The disturbing discovery in the trunk of a car involving a famous musician and his Tesla.
7: The grim discovery was made after nearby residents complained about a foul odor.
16: Police discovered decomposing human remains wrapped in a bag.
1: September 8th, from what I recall, was a clear, sunny, warm day. We received the call sometime in the early afternoon hours.
13: They opened the trunk, and what they found was straight out of nightmares.
1: When the trunk of the car was opened and the officers looked in to see the contents, they saw what appeared to be a partially dismembered and badly decomposed body.
17: It doesn't take them very long to find out who the car belongs to. It's registered to David.
6: But some of the strongest evidence, investigators say, came when they raided David's home.
13: He's away on tour. He's not even there. But apparently what they found inside the house, that's what allowed them to start connecting the dots.
14: David pled not guilty to all charges against him. His attorneys issued a statement that said, "The actual evidence in the case will show that David Burke did not murder Celeste Rivas Hernandez, and he was not the cause of her death. We will vigorously defend David's innocence."
6: The preliminary hearing is set to last 3 to 5 days, after which a judge will determine if there is enough evidence to move forward with the trial.
10: It's going to be a lot of testimony. Like any preliminary hearing, they've got a lot of evidence. They've got a lot of witnesses. They don't have to prove it beyond a reasonable doubt. This is not in front of a jury. They just have to show the judge that they've got enough, but they want to lay the foundation of that.
5: Quite the story there. Thanks to Byron Pitts. You can watch more on the case tonight on Nightline, and the full special is now streaming on Hulu and Disney+. Coming up, my conversation with the legendary Master P on a new concert tour, bringing together former hip-hop rivals. Plus, an iconic piece of movie memorabilia is auctioned for millions. We'll have more in the rundown.
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5: A suspect makes a daring leap after a police pursuit. CVS announces a new pharmacy option for your furry family members. And a piece of film history just sold for nearly $4 million. These stories and much more in tonight's rundown. An early morning pursuit in Missouri led to an unexpected ending as police followed a car that was allegedly speeding. The driver got out of the car and jumped off the side of a bridge into a lake. Firefighters used their boat and helped police track down the suspect. Deputies say he headbutted 2 deputies as they took him into custody. Court records show the suspect, Gavin Thor Lundgren, is charged with multiple offenses, including assault. A missing 9-year-old boy with autism was safely rescued from a nearby body of water after a coordinated search involving multiple public safety agencies. The sheriff's office says when they found the child, Deputy Matthew Camp immediately entered the water, swam to the boy, and brought him safely back to shore. The child was evaluated by medical personnel at the scene before being reunited with his family. Officials say he's doing well. A brand of garlic powder is being recalled due to possible bacterial contamination. Heavenly Spices brand garlic powder is recalling all 70-gram packages of their garlic powder, which is primarily sold in Canada. The Canadian government warned consumers do not use, sell, serve, or distribute the affected product. CVS is now filling prescriptions for your 4-legged family members. Dog and cat owners can now fill common pet prescriptions at more than 9,000 CVS pharmacy locations nationwide. Pet owners can bring a written prescription from their veterinarian to a CVS pharmacy or ask their vet to send it directly to the pharmacy. Once the prescription is received, customers can pick it up in store or have it delivered. An on set prop from the 1980 Star Wars movie Empire Strikes Back just sold for nearly $4 million at auction. An unidentified buyer paid a pretty penny for Luke Skywalker's iconic lightsaber from the original trilogy. The lightsaber also comes with a fake severed hand from Luke's arm after it's cut off by Darth Vader in a pivotal scene where the Sith Lord reveals that he's the young Jedi's long-lost father. The auction house said it's the highest price ever recorded for an on-set Star Wars prop. And finally, the world's largest operating steam locomotive is on its way across the United States to celebrate America's 250th anniversary. Union Pacific Big Boy locomotive is more than 1.2 million pounds and was built in 1941. The company decided to restore it and take it on a tour east of the Mississippi River for the first time in its history, delighting passerbyers and train fans who can get a glimpse of the massive machine. Two legendary hip-hop record labels that were once rivals have joined forces for a historic tour across the U.S. In September, Cash Money Records and No Limit Records will bring to the stage some of hip-hop's greats like Birdman, Juvenile, Manny Fresh, as well as one prominent artist with accolades that go well beyond hip-hop, Master P. He joins us now. Thank you so much, sir, for joining us.
0: Yes, I'm glad to be here.
5: So you have these two labels coming together that people knew in the past to be adversaries. Yeah. How did this tour come about?
0: I mean, we both growing up and knowing that we both from New Orleans, we both come from two communities right up the street. And it's like, you know what? It's time to do this. We're going to do this big, represent the city of New Orleans. But this tour is bigger than just the concert, right? It's all about bringing awareness to mental health. So TeamHopeFoundation.org. I mean, a lot of people experience this, but nobody ever talk about it.
5: Mm-hmm.
0: And we want to show the next generation that stop the beefing. Let's get out here. Let's make a difference. Let's work together. And because it's needed. Think about it. We should be bridging the wealth gap. And look at us now. And I put all the trust and faith in God, because without God, this wouldn't happen. And I'm just grateful and thankful that we could be on the road together and do something amazing for the fans. So I got $1,000 every concert. Whoever got the best camouflage gear on, come out.
5: It.
0: It's going to be a camouflage masquerade party.
5: It's
0: going
5: to be hard to top this.
0: Come on, man.
5: But you mentioned mental health, and you're wanting to emphasize that. How do you plan on incorporating that in the tour?
0: Yeah, we'll have counselors. We'll have people from Team Hope Foundation. When people come into the concert, they'll be giving them information. And also just to be able to get doctors. When I grew up in the Calio Projects, like, a lot of people were self-medicating, using drugs, dealing with mental health. And we call it mental strength. And we feel like if we could touch these people and get them to the right places and get them the right information, and then, you know, people could get the right medicine or get the right help.
5: So you participated in the verses between No Limit and Cash Money.
0: Yeah.
5: Did that help to spark the idea of doing this tour together?
0: It kind of did. Like us being on the stage together and seeing how we coexist. And knowing that, I mean, we all took a lot of losses in this growing up, but we are grown now. Don't be afraid to change. I'm letting God lead me on this journey, because without God, I couldn't do this. And I'm just happy and excited. I can't wait to touch the fans. I sold 100 million records, but it never was about me.
5: Mm-hmm.
0: It's the fans, the fans that went out and brought out music for all these years. And this is going to be like bringing the 90s in the 21st century. So.
5: All the music from my college years,
0: yes.
5: For sure. Now, one person who's notably missing, Lil Wayne. Any conversation at all about him being included?
0: You know, me and Lil Wayne is friends, but, you know, he got his own tour. So I think this is good to see me and Birdman on the stage together.
5: Now, you initially retired from music last year to take on some other interests, including coaching basketball.
0: Yes.
5: You do a lot of philanthropic work.
0: Yeah.
5: What brought you back?
0: You know what? Just the whole team, the whole No Limit crew, like to be able to be on stage with them once again, this is something that you can never take lightly. But all us together on the stage again, I think is incredible, just for us as a family to say we get another shot to do this. And just go to show you how long, like, hip hop has evolved. It's going to be a crop. I couldn't miss this.
5: And then you're retiring for good.
0: Yeah, I'll be coaching.
5: Are there any other boxes out there that you still want to check?
0: You know what? It's a lot because it's all about the next generation. So I'm working on next is books. And just to educate the next generation, I want to start with the younger kids. So maybe I'll come back and talk to you about that.
5: Master Pete,
0: yes.
5: thank you so much for joining us. You can purchase tickets to the Cash Money and No Limits Tour now. And that is our show for this hour. I'm Lindsay Davis. Be sure to stay tuned to ABC News Live for more context and analysis of the day's top stories. Thanks so much for streaming with us. Have a great night.
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37: She's a Grammy winner, loved by millions. 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
34: Tonight, the breaking news right now, the threat of tornadoes in New York City and Philadelphia, and news two Americans have been stabbed at the famed Acropolis in Greece. First tonight, these severe storms and a tornado watch right now in the Northeast. Flash flooding and damaging winds gusting up to 70 miles per hour. The tornado watch right now from Philadelphia up through...
0: upstate New York. A bus flipping in blinding rain on the New York State Thruway. Multiple people hurt. And we're tracking the tropical storm taking aim at the Gulf Coast tonight. Ginger Z is here. Also tonight, the 911 calls just released. The horrific drowning tragedy. Two children watching as their mother and father die. A total of five people dying, all trying to save a struggling swimmer in the water.
1: We're right here on the riverbank, and we think we see a floating body.
0: A young boy is found screaming for help. Tonight, the U.S. war in Iran and Defense Secretary Pete Hegseth revealing the war has cost more than $37 billion. The fireworks on Capitol Hill over this as the Pentagon...
2: From ABC News, I'm Chuck Sievertson. An 11th straight night of air attacks against Iran has wrapped up, says the U.S. military. While there's no ship traffic through the Strait of Hormuz, the threat of attacks by the Houthis is having an impact on one of the Strait's gateways, says ABC News Chief Global Affairs anchor Martha Raddatz in Jordan.
3: New concerns emerging in the critical Red Sea. Two oil tankers turning around after Iran-backed Houthi rebels threatened shipping traffic there. All of this spiking oil and gas prices.
2: Defense Secretary Pete Hegseth before the Senate Appropriations Committee urging approval of President Trump's $87 billion additional funding for the Iran war.
4: If we don't make critical investments right now in tech, in compute, in AI, in autonomy, in space, our adversaries who are already making these types of investments could outpace us.
2: 911 calls released revealing the scope of a family drowning tragedy in Ohio. Two children watching as their parents die. Five people dead, trying to save a struggling swimmer. ABC's Trevor Ault.
5: Police say Sunday evening a group was fishing in the Scioto River just north of Columbus when one of the adults dove into that river and started to struggle. Two children left on shore, both under 10 years old. They saw that heartbreaking struggle as their mother and father jumped in to help.
2: Tropical storm Bertha strengthened in the Gulf of Mexico today, but was expected to weaken as it heads for the Gulf Coast, hitting the Florida Panhandle to Louisiana to Houston. ABC's Victor Akendo in New Orleans.
6: Coastal flooding is possible, as well as 1 to 4 feet of storm surge. We saw residents getting ready. We stopped by a sandbag location. People here have been through their share of storms.
7: And the city right now urging residents to get their preparations done today.
2: Major flash flooding is reported in central West Virginia. The National Weather Service says it's in central Upshur County, town of Buckhannon, and surrounding areas. 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
2: Need some medication for Max? CVS rolling out a new feature that'll help owners get their paws on pet prescription medication.
10: The procedure will be the same way as humans get your medicine. Your vet will either give you a paper prescription that you can bring to the store, or they can call it in, and then you just pick it up, and just like that, your pets have the medications they need. And just like with people, medications can be refilled automatically, and some can even be delivered right to your door.
2: ABC's Rhiannon Alley. The State Department sent a cargo plane filled with food and hygiene kits to Cuba. The administration says the items will be distributed directly to the Cuban people by Catholic groups bypassing the government. A federal appeals court has cleared the way for the Justice Department to release tapes of former President Biden.
12: Biden first sued the Department of Justice in May to try to block the release of the recordings and transcripts from the making of his 2017 memoir. But a divided three-judge panel from the D.C. Circuit Court of Appeals ruled on Tuesday that there was substantial public interest in releasing the materials. Republicans in Congress and the Conservative Heritage Foundation demanded the records be released after former special counsel Robert Hur obtained the recordings while investigating Biden's alleged mishandling of classified documents. Peter Harvalambus, ABC News.
2: A sign that summer is winding down. Some NFL training camps open tomorrow, including the Carolina Panthers and the Arizona Cardinals. The reigning Super Bowl champion Seattle Seahawks open camp on Friday. Chuck Sievertson, ABC News.
11: Beach over to New Orleans, Gulfport, Pascagoula, Mobile, all could see anywhere from 1 to 4 feet of storm surge. Not a lot of rain. Most of the rain's going to stay over the Gulf, and then it becomes a low pressure system again when it heads into Texas for Friday. David.
13: All right, watching Bertha in the south, and of course these tornado watches and warnings up right now here in the Northeast. Ginger, thank you. We'll see you first thing in the morning. We turn next year to the harrowing 911 calls just released tonight, revealing the scope of a horrific family drowning tragedy in Ohio. Two children watching as their mother and father die. A total of 5 people dying, all trying to save a struggling swimmer. Here's Trevor Ault.
5: Tonight, these are the harrowing 911 calls from a mass drowning in an Ohio river.
1: We're right here on the riverbank, and we think we see a floating body.
5: A driver reporting a young boy screaming for help moments after his parents died.
14: There was like a little baby. I think it was like a boy. He was like screaming, like crying, like mama, mama.
5: Okay. Police say Sunday evening, a group was fishing in the Scioto River just north of Columbus when one of the adults dove into that river and started to struggle. 2 children left on shore, both under 10 years old. They saw that heartbreaking struggle as their mother and father jumped in to help.
15: 2 people went in to try to save them. Those people started to struggle in the river. And now we had 2 additional go in the water. Other people attempt to save them, yet they don't have the skills to do that. So we end up with multiple deaths.
5: The children running into the street for help. Rescue crews scoured the river with helicopters and drones. 2 women died at the hospital. And Monday, the bodies of 3 men were found in the river.
16: David, every adult who entered the water in this tragedy drowned. Those 2 children are now in the care of child services. David.
13: Really just awful. Trevor Ault tonight. Thank you, Trevor. There's also news coming in tonight about an alarming attack. 2 American tourists stabbed and wounded near the famed Acropolis in Greece, a husband and wife. Here's our chief international correspondent, James Longman, with what we know so far.
17: 2 American tourists are recovering in the hospital after a random attack near the famed Acropolis in Athens. Just after the gates opened at 8 a.m. local time, a Greek-American couple, a 53-year-old man and his 48-year-old wife, were stabbed.
18: We just heard people screaming and a crowd running away, so we obviously took cover.
17: The man is understood to have lost a lot of blood with wounds to his arm, and his wife sustained minor leg injuries, but both are in a stable condition in the hospital.
18: You said you saw
19: She got
18: blood.
19: Cut on the leg, and then there was a guy lying in the bush over there with people protecting him.
17: This happened right outside the Acropolis Museum, an area crowded with early morning tour groups. This is Greece's top tourist attraction, and it was open early this morning so tourists could avoid the dangerous summer heat wave in Greece.
20: David, police say the suspect was out on the street brandishing a knife. He is now in custody. He's understood to be a 60-year-old man known to police with significant mental health issues. David.
13: James Longman reporting tonight. James, thank you. We turn now to the breaking developments involving the U.S. war in Iran. Secretary Pete Hegseth revealing the war has now cost more than $37 billion. And the heated moments on Capitol Hill late today as the Pentagon tonight asks for billions more. Just as the Pentagon also reveals this evening the names of another American soldier that has died, Sergeant Michael Emmanuel Swinton of North Carolina, and tonight what his wife has told ABC News. Martha Raddatz from Jordan again tonight.
21: Tonight, U.S. forces targeting Iran for the 11th straight night. Defense Secretary Pete Hegseth revealing the U.S. has spent more than $37 billion on this war, and the Pentagon is now asking for more.
22: You are asking for unlimited money for bombs when people can't feed their families. And I don't know how this administration intends to defend those decisions to the American people.
23: Not unlimited bombs, Senator. I'm asking for the right bombs at the right time to ensure we can deter our adversaries into the future.
21: Our Mary Bruce pressing President Trump on how this will end.
24: Do you know something I don't know?
26: Well, tell us.
24: I will tell you, they want to desperately meet. And until they're ready to meet in a meaningful way, we have no interest in even.
21: But the president has repeatedly said during this nearly 5-month conflict that Iran has wanted a deal. And tonight, the Pentagon has identified another American soldier who was killed, 30-year-old Sergeant Michael Swinton of North Carolina. His wife telling ABC News he was an amazing husband and father to his two young children. Also among the Americans killed in recent days, the youngest, 19-year-old Isabella Gonzalez from Texas. Tonight, her high school friend shocked.
0: My really good friend. She's not here anymore. And I didn't even get to see her. I didn't even get to say bye.
21: And David, 18 American service members have now died in this conflict. And one more note tonight, amid the standoff in the Strait of Hormuz, new concerns emerging in the critical Red Sea. Two oil tankers turning around after Iran-backed Houthi rebels threatened shipping traffic there. All of this spiking oil and gas prices. David?
13: Martha Raddatz reporting live from Jordan again tonight. Thank you, Martha. Back here in the U.S. tonight, and to an alarming scene, the moment two oxygen tanks explode in the back of a garbage truck in Milwaukee. One of the workers seriously injured tonight. Here's Ike Ajachi with the pictures.
3: Tonight, the terrifying moment for two Milwaukee sanitation workers standing at the back of a garbage truck when oxygen tanks exploded inside. One worker knocked off his feet, then rolling on the ground before he was rushed to the hospital with a concussion and eye injury.
4: One of the pieces of shrapnel was lodged in his eye. They were able to remove that. We're very fortunate that he was wearing his safety glasses.
3: That blast, officials say, was triggered when the truck compacted the two oxygen tanks that were improperly thrown out along with regular trash.
4: There's a blade that packs it in to make room for the next load. That pressure caused an explosion.
3: There were two more tanks that didn't explode. We've seen similar close calls before, like this one in Ohio last year. Police say the explosion was so loud, it triggered the city's gunshot detection system.
6: David, officials say oxygen tanks should never be placed in your normal garbage bin. Instead, they recommend contacting the supplier to schedule a pickup or your local hazardous waste program. David?
13: Ike Ajachi tonight. Thank you, Ike. In New York City tonight, after that fire set at a federal building late today, the former Army private charged in court in what prosecutors revealed. Here's our chief investigative correspondent, Aaron Katursky, again tonight.
7: Tonight, arson charges for the former Army private allegedly seen in this video dousing an entrance to the federal building in Lower Manhattan with gasoline and setting it on fire.
25: Oh, my God!
7: An attacked federal prosecutor said Andrew Arabaca had been planning since January, spending months amassing a small arsenal, including a hatchet, knives, pellet gun, BB rifle, and fireworks. 26 Federal Plaza houses immigration court, and authorities said they found signs Arabaca is anti-ICE.
25: Affixed to the suspect's cart was a sign reading, ICE off our streets.
7: Federal prosecutors said the suspect considered other targets in the city before choosing an employee entrance to the federal building because it's busy, telling the judge this attack could have ended much more tragically.
26: I just came from court, David, where the judge denied bail. The defense said the suspect has an underlying mental health issue, but federal prosecutors called his alleged actions calculated and targeted. David?
13: All right, Aaron, thank you. Now to the election error revealed here in the Northeast. New Jersey's governor tonight revealing more than 6,000 non-citizens were mistakenly added to the voter rolls in that state. So how did this happen and how many actually voted? Here's Mary Bruce.
27: Tonight, New Jersey Governor Mikey Sherrill revealing that because of a computer error, about 6,600 non-citizens applying for a driver's license were also improperly registered to vote.
28: In the case of this error, some individuals indicated that they weren't citizens and weren't eligible to vote, but the software registered them anyway.
27: The governor says about 400 of those non-citizens actually voted, but that there's no evidence their votes swayed any elections. She says officials became aware of the issue last week and that all 6,600 people are being scrubbed from the voter rolls.
28: We don't deflect, deny, or exploit problems for our own gain. We find them and we fix them.
27: The White House says the episode, quote, underscores the absolute necessity of the Save America Act, President Trump's bill requiring voter ID and proof of citizenship. The president has been amping up his unproven claims of widespread election fraud, pointing a finger at China.
29: Of China's sinister election meddling.
27: Just 3 months ago, Trump heaped praise on China's longtime leader, Xi Jinping.
29: You're a great leader. I say it to everybody. You're a great leader. Sometimes people don't like me saying it, but I say it anyway because it's true.
27: Today, asked if China will now face consequences for their alleged election meddling, Trump brushing it off.
29: Well, we're going to talk to him about it. It took place a long time ago. I think China is maybe a little bit different today than it was then.
1: And David, back to New Jersey, the governor there says they are now scrubbing their voter rolls, and she vows this will never happen again, saying when they find problems, they fix them. David.
13: Mary Bruce live at the White House tonight. Mary, thanks. When we come back here, the man diving from a bridge, trying to escape police, that driver fleeing, making a desperate attempt to escape with that jump. Also tonight, remembering a young actress and rising star, her performance in Godzilla. She's been killed in a car accident. Also tonight, the air disaster decades ago. Well, the mystery has now been solved tonight. The discovery of Pan Am Flight 526, and you'll see the moment. Tonight, Luke Skywalker's iconic lightsaber, how much it just sold for, breaking a record. And take a look at this bride tonight, the extraordinary surprise that suddenly had this bride in tears. And you'll hear it in just a moment here.
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12: 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Yeah.
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32: I was recording the Seven Psalms album. Sacred Heart. And I started experiencing hearing loss in my left ear. I had no idea how performing live could be done. It took me years to play with musicians again.
33: The Lord is my engineer. The Lord is the earth I run.
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34: Hi, my name is Peter Parker. We used to know each other. But the truth is, I'm not just Peter Parker. I'm Spider-Man.
35: God, that's cool. Here we go.
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37: 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In theaters July 31st, rated PG-13.
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13: Tonight, a driver fleeing police near Branson, Missouri, diving from a bridge. Deputies pursuing that driver onto the Kimberling City Bridge. He suddenly dove headfirst from that bridge, and he survived. Deputies then found Gavin Lundgren in the water, arresting him. He faces multiple charges. There is sad news to report tonight, the passing of a young star, Kaylee Hoddle, a deaf actress known for playing Gia in two Godzilla movies, has died. She was just 18 years old. Police say she was a passenger in a single vehicle accident in Maryland. When we come back here tonight, the Pan Am mystery just solved, and you'll see the incredible discovery right here. And remembering the man behind the Pink Panther theme in a moment.
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9: Alice, what do we have?
12: 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The suspect is female, white, late 20s.
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18: 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The culmination of every sacrifice. 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You're stepping into the legacy of Dancing with the Stars.
19: Are you ready?
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22: Seattle ground, about to take off. 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
27: down.
28: Roll. Holy.
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13: To the index tonight, an air disaster mystery solved now after 74 years. Pan Am Flight 526 crashed off the coast of Puerto Rico just after takeoff for New York. All 69 people on board survived the initial impact, but then 52 died in the chaos of that sinking plane. The wreckage found just last month explorers in that moment.
43: Oh my God!
13: Teams including the Discovery Channel's Expedition Unknown finding it 2,000 feet down. That tragedy, of course, triggering those safety briefings we now get on every flight. The saxophonist behind the Pink Panther theme has died, Plas Johnson. The 1963 film, The Pink Panther, that theme written by Henry Mancini, improvised by Plas Johnson. Johnson, a member of the elite group of the L.A. session musicians known as the Wrecking Crew, he was 94. A Star Wars lightsaber for one of the most famous scenes in Hollywood history, of course, has now sold for a record $3.75 million. Of course, the weapon Luke Skywalker uses in that duel with Darth Vader, who cuts off Luke's hand and then reveals he's Luke's father. The prop made from a cast of actor Mark Hamill's hand. When we come back tonight, you have to see this. The bride on her wedding day and the extraordinary surprise that suddenly has her in tears in a moment.
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0: My name is Peter Parker.
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0: I'm Spider-Man.
1: God, that's cool. Here we go.
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13: Finally tonight here, the bride on her wedding day and the first graders who found a way to be right there with her. Tonight here, the remarkable gift for a beloved elementary school teacher on her wedding day from her first graders. Their teacher, Miss Isabella Mosier, was recently named Teacher of the Year at her school. And on her wedding day, her first graders had an extraordinary surprise. Just listen to their voices at her wedding reception.
34: Hi, Miss Mosier, it's me, Aaron. Have a great day. I love you.
35: Hi, this is Abigail. 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
13: Miss Mosier's first graders were courting messages to be given to her on her wedding day.
37: 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I hope you have the best day ever.
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1: Tonight, that beloved teacher saying, having my students be a part of my special day meant everything to me. My students are my world. And Miss Mosier's students had one more surprise for her, ending their wedding day messages with her new last name, Mrs. Reyes. Those first graders going right for her mascara. That was an incredible moment. I'll see you right back here tomorrow night.
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15: Reporting from the floating pier off the coast of Gaza, I'm Martha Raddatz. Wherever the story is, we'll take you there. You're streaming ABC News Live.

Good evening, everyone. I'm Lindsay Davis. Thank you so much for streaming with us. Here are the headlines at this hour. The U.S. military is expanding strikes in Iran after 10 straight nights of attacks. The defense secretary confirmed today that the U.S. has already spent more than $37 billion on this war, and it has cost the lives of 18 American service members. The Iranian Revolutionary Guard has promised to expand the war in the region if any of their nuclear sites are attacked. In Athens, Greece, a couple of Greek-American tourists were attacked by a man with a knife at the entrance to the world-famous Acropolis. Just as the gates opened this morning, a 53-year-old man and his 48-year-old wife were stabbed. They're now recovering in the hospital, and their attacker was apprehended by police. Children younger than 15 are now banned from social media platforms in France as concerns grow over the harmful effects of digital content on kids. The French Parliament passed the measure today, as well as a bill that bans cell phones in high schools.

0: In the Midwest, one west of Green Bay in Stratford, Wisconsin. Trees and power lines mangled by 80-mile-an-hour straight-line winds outside Des Moines.
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0: Coast. Outer bands bringing high waves and winds to Panama City Beach, Florida. Our Victor Oquendo in Louisiana.
2: They're filling up sandbags here in New Orleans ahead of Bertha's strong winds and heavy rain. The message from the city, get your preparations done today.
0: New Orleans now under a tropical storm warning. Conditions expected to deteriorate in the coming hours as Bertha closes in.
3: Our thanks to Rihanna and Allie. Now to the latest on the war in Iran, with American forces launching their 11th straight day of airstrikes on Iranian targets. Meanwhile, the Iranian-backed Houthis in Yemen are moving closer to entering the war by blocking the Red Sea. Our chief global affairs correspondent Martha Raddatz has the latest from Jordan.
4: Tonight, U.S. forces targeting Iran for the 11th straight night. Defense Secretary Pete Hegseth revealing the U.S. has spent more than $37 billion on this war, and the Pentagon is now asking for more.
5: You are asking for unlimited money for bombs when people can't feed their families. And I don't know how this administration intends to defend those decisions to the American people.
6: Not unlimited bombs, Senator. I'm asking for the right bombs at the right time to ensure we can deter our adversaries into the future.
4: Our Mary Bruce pressing President Trump on how this will end.
7: Do you know something I don't know?
8: Well, tell us.
7: I will tell you, they want to desperately meet. And until they're ready to meet in a meaningful way, we have no interest in even.
4: But the president has repeatedly said during this nearly five-month conflict that Iran has wanted a deal. And tonight, the Pentagon has identified another American soldier who was killed, 30-year-old Sergeant Michael Swinton of North Carolina. His wife telling ABC News he was an amazing husband and father to his two young children. Also among the Americans killed in recent days, the youngest, 19-year-old Isabella Gonzalez from Texas. Tonight, her high school friend shocked.
9: My really good friend. You know, she's not here anymore. And I didn't even get to see her. I didn't even get to say bye.
3: Just 19 years old. Our thanks to Martha for that. New Jersey officials are revealing a stunning election error just 4 months before midterms. The state says that it mistakenly added more than 6,000 non-citizens to the voter rolls between 2023 and 2024, and hundreds of them actually voted. Our chief White House correspondent Mary Bruce has those details.
10: Tonight, New Jersey Governor Mikey Sherrill revealing that because of a computer error, about 6,600 non-citizens applying for a driver's license were also improperly registered to vote.
11: In the case of this error, some individuals indicated that they weren't citizens and weren't eligible to vote, but the software registered them anyway.
10: The governor says about 400 of those non-citizens actually voted, but that there's no evidence their votes swayed any elections. She says officials became aware of the issue last week and that all 6,600 people are being scrubbed from the voter rolls.
11: We don't deflect, deny, or exploit problems for our own gain. We find them and we fix them.
10: The White House says the episode, quote, underscores the absolute necessity of the Save America Act, President Trump's bill requiring voter ID and proof of citizenship. The president has been amping up his unproven claims of widespread election fraud, pointing a finger at China.
7: Of China's sinister election meddling.
10: Just 3 months ago, Trump heaped praise on China's longtime leader, Xi Jinping.
7: You're a great leader. I say it to everybody. You're a great leader. Sometimes people don't like me saying it, but I say it anyway because it's true.
10: Today, asked if China will now face consequences for their alleged election meddling, Trump brushing it off.
7: Well, we're going to talk to him about it. It took place a long time ago. I think China is maybe a little bit different today than it was then.
3: Our thanks to Mary Bruce. We are joined by New Mexico Governor Michelle Lujan Grisham. Governor, thank you so much for taking the time to join us. The president is escalating his trade war with Canada. Yesterday, he announced he's imposing a 50% tariff on some Canadian goods under a section of a 1930 tariff law that has never been used before. Earlier this year, the Supreme Court limited the administration's ability to impose emergency tariffs. Do you think that these new tariffs are going to hold up in court?
12: Well, listen, I hope not.
1: This is an obscure statute, as you pointed out, never been used before. I don't know what the purpose here. It's is it a grievance? Is he mad at the

0: court? Is he mad at Congress? Is he... He's always mad. I don't understand what he's doing, except for this. This just hurts Americans. This unpredictability, uncertainty. Americans, hardworking, everyday Americans, pay these costs. It's a direct tax to them. I'm going to be one of those governors reminding New Mexicans and Americans this is exactly why you want changes in Congress, and it's exactly why you want a Democrat in the White House in 28.
1: You've been making the pitch for New Mexico to become one of the early primary states in the 2028 presidential cycle. Why should your state be moved up on the election calendar?
0: Well, Lindsay, why not? But earnestly, look, we're the only Hispanic majority state in the country. We are a great blueprint for democracy, given that we are telling a story about what democratic values and leadership can look like. Free universal child care, free high quality pre-K, moonshot in K through 12, universal meals, healthy meals, free college, Affordable Care Act subsidies still in place, SNAP cuts, not felt here. Medicaid cuts, not felt here, not yet, but by creating sound economic policies that deliver for hardworking, rural, largely Hispanic New Mexicans. One in four lives in a rural area. New Mexicans also want border security. So this is a place where the 28 presidential candidates and make their case productively without draining their war chest and win back the very voters who were frustrated.
1: And as we're speaking of elections, last week a federal judge dismissed a lawsuit filed by the Justice Department to obtain the private voter data of New Mexico voters. Given the president's address last week on America's election systems, does New Mexico have a plan in place if the federal government attempts to intervene again ahead of the midterms?
0: Well, as much as we can. I mean, this is an unpredictable president who I believe will do anything, whether it's constitutional, lawful, legal, ethical, in order to secure what he believes are his wins in an unfair way, an unconstitutional way in this country. So we've got, we passed laws in our last legislative session to protect voters from intimidation at the polling place, from federal individuals, particularly folks who would be ICE agents and other federal agents. We have been identified multiple times as one of the freest, fairest, most with the most integrity election set criteria in the country. We're going to keep making the case for that. We're credible, we're professional, and voters know that here, and it's an independent MIT evaluation. We will do what it takes, and if there's something that the White House begins to do that isn't covered by our statutes, it would be enough for my Democratic legislature and me to call them into a special session to protect voters and to protect New Mexico in the upcoming midterms.
1: Governor Lujan Grisham, always appreciate you joining the show. Thank you.
0: Thank you, Lindsay.
1: We're tracking several headlines around the world. A Greek-American couple was rushed to the hospital after being stabbed near the Acropolis in Greece. According to witnesses, a person was threatening people with a knife before randomly attacking the couple. The victims are a 53-year-old man and a 48-year-old woman. And authorities say both victims are in stable condition. The alleged attacker was taken into custody. Ukraine's President Volodymyr Zelensky announced that he has replaced the country's commander-in-chief following intense public pressure, including large street protests. Zelensky had been grappling with a political crisis since last week's dismissal of his popular defense minister, who had reportedly clashed with the top military general. Meanwhile, attacks from Moscow continue to escalate. French newspaper Le Monde reported that two suspects in last year's Louvre jewel heist told investigators the alleged mastermind wasn't satisfied with the haul, saying, quote, "He thought we could have taken more." In October, four men disguised as construction workers stole several French crown jewels valued at nearly $100 million and took just 8 minutes. The Louvre's Apollo Gallery, where the theft took place, is set to reopen Wednesday for the first time since the break-in. Still ahead, artificial intelligence is even changing the battlefield, what it's teaching militants and terrorist groups to do. This could be the biggest year for movies since the pandemic, how two blockbusters are teaming together to create even more box office success.
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1: Now to the viral online confession shared by a 52-year-old woman saying that she was out of a job and feeling hopeless. The confession struck a chord with thousands who have had similar experiences. ABC's Elizabeth Schulze has this story.
27: It's the midlife plot twist so many women recognize.
28: No one wants to hire a 40-year-old has-been. Tell me 26.
29: I'm going to need some highlights.
27: Women downplaying their work experience to land a job.
30: I'm 52 and I can't get a job and the money's running out and I'm frightened.
27: Stacey Duguid is doing just that after finding herself in a vulnerable place, over 50 and unemployed.
30: I'm a single parent of 2 teenagers who eat a lot and I have bills to pay.
27: The London-based mom sharing her relentless search for a job on social media.
30: Having sent out a gazillion CVs, I convinced myself that I had become unemployable.
27: And going viral, even featured in the Financial Times.
31: Did you expect to go viral to get this kind of an overwhelming response from other women?
30: I had no idea what was coming. It was a tsunami. There were thousands and thousands and thousands. I don't know if you've ever used a pressure cooker and you take the lid off, or you're not supposed to take the lid off. It was like that.
27: Stacey says a friend gave her the advice to take 20 years of experience off her resume to look more attractive to employers and to AI algorithms on hiring platforms.
31: You were literally chopping up your resume to try to appear younger in job applications.
30: Yes. This is the well-documented advice given to midlife. Reduce yourself to 7 years of experience. Take off your university dates. Don't mention your age. Maybe change your surname.
27: 52-year-old Jody Karpis in Florida says she's been ghosted by hundreds of companies after applying for jobs. She struggled to find steady work after immigrating to the U.S. 5 years ago from South Africa, where she left behind a successful PR company.
32: I do feel shame. Shame that I'm in this situation at 52. Shame that I have no safety net.
27: Government data shows women between the ages of 55 and 64 are on the job hunt for an average of about 2 months longer than women ages 25 to 44.
0: One of the very most important thing is leveraging the network that you already have. One of the best ways you can get yourself to the top of the stack is through connections and through networking.
2: Networking in person seemed to turn the tide for Jody, who joined her local chamber of commerce and attends their events.
32: I've gone from literally almost drowning, walking through water, not knowing that I'm going to swim or sink, or to feeling hope is restored.
1: Our thanks to Elizabeth Schulze for that. As we are all well aware by now, the job landscape is also going through major changes because of AI. Here to break down the latest trend is ABC News contributor Mike Muse.
3: What's happening?
1: It is Tuesday, Muse Day. All right.
3: Happy Tuesday.
1: So, New York Times came out with a number of reports related to AI. Among them, one suggesting that social media influencers in some cases are losing their ability to post their accounts and therefore their livelihoods because of these AI monitors that are flagging their accounts for takedown. Explain why that's happening.
3: Yeah, I think that's a really important call out that we are addressing right now, because I think oftentimes when you think about like this influencer economy, I don't think people really recognize how much people are able to make a livelihood off of social media and off of big influencers. Influencers now are a full-time job, and no matter what people may think about it, it is a serious job that people are able to take care of themselves and their family and able to support community. What is happening, what we're seeing in particular within Meta, is that Meta has pretty much outsource their content moderation from humans to AI machines. Before, humans were able to look at the content that users are posting to figure out the nuance and understand, does this violate Meta's community guidelines? Is this content harmful? And then it would go to a strenuous assessment on the account. Now, when you turn it over to the machine is looking at for keywords and it flags and it takes us down. The thing about AI, it doesn't have nuance. And so what's happening is a lot of these influencers are getting caught up in this overall AI sweep and their accounts are being taken down. And these individuals have large followings. And in particular, that could impact their business going forward, and in particular, how they attract like third-party business sponsors.
1: The New York Times also came out with a story talking about AI ads that are basically targeting American consumers with supplements. What is the danger, per se, of having an influencer encourage you to try a certain supplement versus AI?
3: For me, this is all about essentially a PSA, right? What we have to understand now is that artificial intelligence and innovation is just happening at such quick lightning speed, oftentimes to a point where society is often behind because it's moving so fast. And so I think it's important that we are be careful how reactionary we are, in the sense of like, oh, this is a new problem that needs to be addressed. How can we now problem and solve for it? That's going to be an ongoing thing we're going to have for decades to come. In this situation in particular, the AI influencer, so you have like a brand, like a supplement that sells like vitamins. What they'll be using is a AI-generated individual that look human, but it's AI-based, that are selling supplements. And because it's so realistic, it can communicate so well, what's happening is a lot of vulnerable individuals who may be suffering from an ailment that this supplement is saying that it can cure are falling victim to this. What we need to look at is, how do we put pressure on the FTC, Lindsay? This isn't the FDA because it's not a drug, but how do we put pressure on the FTC to reimagine policies and regulations to be able to strike down companies and also to work in tandem with these social media platforms to be able to take down and ban, speaking of content moderation, these accounts from promoting false information that can prey vulnerable individuals who are looking for a cure.
1: And since we're talking about AI, let's stay here, because it's apparently even changing the landscape when it comes to the battlefield. Explain what's happening there.
3: Yeah, so we've been focusing a lot lately on cybersecurity, and I think that is something we need to pay attention to. In particular, Anthropic Claude was leading the way with their Fable 5, right, in terms of really helping users to detect cybersecurity and to protect their companies for that. They were saying that technology was so vast that they thought it was almost too dangerous to release to the public. Since then, they've released a modified version of that. The next iteration that needs to be concerned is that terrorist organizations now are being able to use these generative AI and these chat boxes in order to use and create devices that could be harmful to targeted audiences that they seem adversarial to. Now, the issue is we don't have to really worry about some of the major terrorist organizations. It's really some of the low-level entry points who are seeking to do harm that can manipulate the chat boxes and can manipulate the prompts to get around the safety guardrails to say, in order, for example, I would like to build a bomb, right? So you're able to get around that in order to actually create these harmful devices. So technology is always going to be wrestling this push-pull with safety guardrails, with actors who are seeking to do harm and how they're able to circumvent the system.
18: How some are using it for good and others for bad. And I guess like anything else. All right, Mike Muse, thank you so much.
3: Yes, thank you.
18: As always, coming up, get ready for Doomsday, how Marvel's next blockbuster is teaming up with a sci-fi epic to get more fans to the theater.
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18: Finally, it is blockbuster season at the movies, but this year as a whole is already shaping up to be the biggest at the box office since before the pandemic. Here's ABC's Lara Spencer.
7: The battle at the box office is on.
8: Something's coming.
7: A new Marvel blockbuster assembling at the theater.
8: I've fought with many warriors in my time.
7: Avengers Doomsday and its star-studded cast of superheroes from across the multiverse teaming up, packing a punch of nostalgia with the long-awaited return of the X-Men and the original Captain America.
8: Hey, pal. It's not possible.
7: Chris Evans is back. The trailer, already viewed 35 million times and counting on YouTube. The film's December release setting up the cinematic showdown known as Doomsday.
9: You promised me that you would never take power in your name.
7: That's because Dune 3 is set to hit theaters the same day.
10: Bringing vengeance.
8: Bringing it all.
7: Meanwhile, Christopher Nolan's The Odyssey, shot on 70mm film, drawing in audiences eager to see the epic in its intended format. $124 million at the domestic box office alone on opening weekend. Fans thrilled to have a reason to return to the theater.
11: Summer 2026 is going to be a summer of cinema.
12: We're back in the movie theater and you're going to see The Odyssey.
15: Marvel's out here bringing Christmas early with the Doomsday trailer. Finally.
7: But can anyone top Toy Story?
16: I come in peace.
17: It's been too long, cowboy.
7: Woody and Buzz soaring to the top spot with the biggest domestic box office opening so far this year.
26: I remembered I loved you. Came back when it mattered, I saw you.
7: Complete with a Taylor Swift track, now nearing $1 billion worldwide. And Michael hitting all the right notes. Becoming the highest grossing musical biopic of all time. You know, crossing over the $1 billion mark.
33: I love you so much.
7: Indie breakout horror film Obsession is also scaring up a record-setting box office run, grossing $443 million when it costs less than $1 million to make.
34: So I used to have your job.
7: And The Devil Wears Prada 2, pushing the fashion-forward franchise past $1 billion at the box office.
35: I am totally out of control.
7: And that's all before Tom Holland and Zendaya swing their way back onto the big screen just a few days from now in Spider-Man: Brand New Day.
36: If you're gonna do something, you better do it now.
0: The biggest currency at the box office right now is FOMO. You know, you want people hearing, you have to see this, not you can wait until streaming. Hollywood knows that the audience is there for them, and they are absolutely serving it up in 2026. It's going to be a really big year.
8: You will return as brothers and sisters.
1: Our thanks to Lara Spencer for that. We should mention Disney is the parent company of ABC News. And that is our show for this hour. I'm Lindsay Davis. Be sure to stay tuned to ABC News Live for more context and analysis of the day's top stories. 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Have a great night.

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1: 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Putting the good
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0: AMA.
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5: Yeah!
6: Hi, my name is Peter Parker.
7: We used to know each other. But the truth is, I'm not just Peter Parker.
6: I'm Spider-Man.
7: God, that's cool. Here we go.
6: And sometimes, Spider-Man has to do the hard thing, even if it breaks Peter Parker's heart.
8: Let's end this on a high note, huh?
9: Spider-Man, brand new day. In theaters, July 31st. Rated PG-13.
10: I was recording the Seven Psalms album.
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10: 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I had no idea how performing live could be done. It took me years to play with musicians again.
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13: Reporting from Atlanta's Hartsfield-Jackson International Airport, I'm Steve Osunzami. Wherever the story is, we'll take you there. 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
14: Tonight on ABC News Live, Prime, severe storms, even tornado warnings here in the Northeast. 85 million people are under alert from Tennessee to points north. Philadelphia and New York City are bracing for flooding. Some streets are already underwater. Meanwhile, Tropical Storm Bertha takes aim at the Gulf Coast. Both systems causing thousands of flights today to be delayed or canceled.
15: I'm Marie Annanalli here at LaGuardia Airport in New York City, where we've seen the most delays and cancellations in the country.
14: Officials in Ohio tonight are still struggling to understand how five people died in a mass drowning incident on the Scioto River this weekend. The 911 calls just released.
16: We're right here on the riverbank, and we think we see a floating body.
14: Tonight, an escalation of attacks between the U.S. and Iran. American forces launched an 11th straight day of airstrikes on Iranian military targets. Defense Secretary Pete Hegseth then revealed on Capitol Hill today that the war has...
17: From ABC News, I'm Chuck Severson. The House has passed a bill to fund the government through December 4th. Most Democrats voted against it because they say it wasn't negotiated in a bipartisan manner and funds ICE.
18: On this vote, the yeas are 220, nays 205. The bill is passed.
17: The government is set to run out of money at the end of September. The bill now goes to the Senate, where it needs 60 votes to pass. U.S. forces finished an 11th night of air attacks on Iran, says the U.S. military. A blockade is being enforced by Iranian-backed Houthi rebels at the Strait of Hormuz. This says the U.S. has its own blockade, says President Trump.
19: The blockade is up and fully, I mean, it's nobody gets through. Nobody gets through the blockade. It's like a steel wall.
17: There are nearly 3,000 flight cancellations, says FlightAware, as violent storms affect millions from Kentucky to the Northeast. Tropical Storm Bertha expected to skirt the Gulf Coast from Louisiana to Houston. ABC's Victor Akendo in New Orleans.
20: One woman we met loading up on sandbags for her house and her mother's.
21: You've been through it all at this point here. Do you feel like it's best to be prepared?
22: It's better to be prepared than not be prepared, because you never know what could happen. And if you're prepared, you're not going to be caught off guard.
20: Tina told us that during Hurricane Katrina, she had more than 10 feet of water in her home.
17: New Jersey Governor Mikey Sherrill says this glitch in the state's driver's license application system has been fixed.
23: Sherrill said roughly 6,600 people answered no when they were asked if they were U.S. citizens while applying for driver's licenses. But the system incorrectly registered them to vote anyway. She said less than 400 of the non-citizens cast a ballot in elections before the glitch was noticed and fixed. The White House immediately seized on the news, saying the example adds to the reasons why lawmakers should pass the Save America Act, which would require proof of citizenship to register to vote.
17: ABC's Peter Harlambous. 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
17: House Speaker Mike Johnson welcomes Sir Lindsay Hoyle, Speaker of the UK Parliament, to the U.S. Capitol to mark America's 250th. Both Johnson and Hoyle spoke about the special bond that's developed between the U.S. and UK. And in his remarks, Speaker Hoyle emphasized the need for both nations to defend democracy.
1: In a very dark world in dangerous places, that peace is what we must strive for, but democracy must be our goal and our objective. So together we will deliver that.
17: In January, Johnson was the first U.S. speaker to address the U.K. Parliament. At least five people have now died from a Legionnaires outbreak in New York City. Reading robots in on the lesson plan.
2: Salamanca City Central School District has announced it spent nearly $60,000 on Sally, a humanoid robot that's designed to serve as a teaching assistant. Superintendent Dr. Mark Beeler says the robot will be part of an AI and robotics course designed by Apple co-founder Steve Wozniak.
3: We're starting extremely small with juniors and seniors, and Sally will act in many ways sort of as a tutor.
2: The district says robots will never replace teachers, staff members, or meaningful human interaction. Mike Dubusky, ABC News.
17: For the second time in a month, a private space mission blasted off to help extend the life of an old satellite several thousand miles up. Northrop Grumman's mission robotic vehicle will eventually attach a jetpack to an aging satellite. Chuck Sievertson, ABC News.
5: It doesn't stop until it gets to North Carolina. Then it settles out, almost becomes stationary, meaning that the tropical moisture can just run up against it. And you could end up with 4 to even 6+ inches of rain, some flash flood potential there through the end of the week. And I want to take you down to the Gulf Coast, because, of course, we're watching Tropical Storm Bertha, which is far south-southwest of Panama City now, the center of it, with tropical storm warnings from Mexico Beach all the way back to New Orleans. Those tropical storm warnings include coastal Alabama and Mississippi. But the worst of the surge, 2 to 4 feet, would be from the Mississippi River in Louisiana over to that Mississippi-Alabama state line. And the timing for the landfall would be sometime late Wednesday into early Thursday. Then that storm will keep tracking west and hug Lake Charles as still a tropical storm by Friday morning. But by Friday afternoon into Friday night to start the weekend, it will be a low pressure system over Texas. Lindsay.
25: We know you'll be monitoring it for us. All right, Ginger, thank you. Now to the latest on the war in Iran, with American forces launching their 11th straight day of airstrikes on Iranian targets. Meanwhile, the Iranian-backed Houthis in Yemen are moving closer to entering the war by blocking the Red Sea. Our chief global affairs correspondent Martha Raddatz has the latest from Jordan.
26: Tonight, U.S. forces targeting Iran for the 11th straight night. Defense Secretary Pete Hegseth revealing the U.S. has spent more than $37 billion on this war, and the Pentagon is now asking for more.
27: You are asking for unlimited money for bombs when people can't feed their families. And I don't know how this administration intends to defend those decisions to the American people.
28: Not unlimited bombs, Senator. I'm asking for the right bombs at the right time to ensure we can deter our adversaries into the future.
26: Our Mary Bruce pressing President Trump on how this will end.
29: Do you know something I don't know?
27: Well, tell us.
29: I will tell you, they want to desperately meet. And until they're ready to meet in a meaningful way, we have no interest in even.
26: But the president has repeatedly said during this nearly 5-month conflict that Iran has wanted a deal. And tonight, the Pentagon has identified another American soldier who was killed, 30-year-old Sergeant Michael Swinton of North Carolina. His wife telling ABC News he was an amazing husband and father to his two young children. Also among the Americans killed in recent days, the youngest, 19-year-old Isabella Gonzalez from Texas. Tonight, her high school friend shocked.
27: My really good friend, you know, she's not here anymore. And I didn't even get to see her. I didn't even get to say bye.
25: Just 19 years old, Martha Raddatz joins us now from Jordan. And Martha, those U.S. service member deaths certainly hitting hard. And now there are new concerns in the Red Sea. Tell us what's playing out there.
4: Exactly, Lindsay. New concerns emerging in the very critical Red Sea. Two oil tankers turning around after Iran-backed Houthi rebels threatened shipping traffic there. All of this spiking oil and gas prices. Lindsay?
25: All right. Martha Raddatz for us. Thanks so much, Martha. For the latest on the war with Iran, let's bring in Republican Congressman Carlos Jimenez of Florida, who serves on the House Armed Services Committee. Congressman, thanks so much for being here. In the past week, we've seen the ceasefire with Iran completely fall apart as attacks escalate in the region with the deaths of four U.S. service members since this weekend. I know you support the president's goal of keeping Iran from obtaining a nuclear weapon, but what do you say to Americans who don't see a clear strategy here or an endgame?
6: What I say is that they need to be patient. Iran's a big country, 90 million people. And in order for us to obtain what we need to obtain, you need a little bit more patience. And so, look, I didn't support the president on the 60-day ceasefire. I thought that was a mistake. Obviously, he wanted to give diplomacy a chance, and it hasn't worked. We've seen this regime operate for the last 47 years. The only thing that they actually respond to is pressure. And I believe we need to put pressure on all fronts, economic pressure by continuing the blockade, military pressure by degrading their ability to control any parts of the Straits of Hormuz, and then additional military pressure in order to degrade the abilities of the Republican Guard.
25: The administration, as you know, insisted in the beginning that this war would last 4 to 6 weeks when it began. We're now nearly 5 months into the conflict. Bottom line, did the Trump administration underestimate Iran's ability to not just hold on, but to inflict pain on the U.S. and the rest of the world?
6: No, I think what happened, I think, again, we go back to that 60-day ceasefire, which allowed Iran to breathe. We had them on the ropes. We should have kept our pedal to the metal and continue. And then if they wanted to negotiate, fine, come to the negotiating table. But while we're negotiating, we're going to continue our operations until we come to some final agreement. And that final agreement has to say that Iran will not have a nuclear weapon, that Iran will also not control the Straits of Hormuz. Anything less than that would not be satisfactory, at least to this congressman. And so in order to achieve those goals, we need to have an all-of-the-above strategy, which is apply all the pressure that we can, economic, military, and even if we have to, some subversive pressure inside the regime or the nation itself. We know the majority of Iranians do not support this regime, and so we need to cause them as much grief and problems inside Iran as we can, and at the same time, we're applying the pressure externally, militarily, and economically.
25: Defense Secretary Pete Hegseth and Joint Chiefs Chairman General Dan Kane testified on Capitol Hill today on the administration's request for $67 billion of supplemental funding for the Pentagon. Hegseth said that the war has already cost the U.S. $37.5 billion. How do you make the case to everyday Americans that tens of billions of dollars more should be spent on this war?
6: The case is, do you want Iran to have a nuclear weapon? And if you do, and if you're fine with that because of the expense, you're going to pay a heck of a lot more in the future. And your children and your grandchildren are going to be facing an Iran, which is a much greater threat to the United States. Right now, it's kind of localized to the Middle East. We know that they chant death to America every single day and death to Israel every single day. I take them at their word. They've been saying it for 47 years. And so $37 billion for me right now is a small price to pay for the security of my children and my grandchildren in the future and secure them from a nuclear-armed Iran.
25: Should Republicans in Congress be speaking up more about how the administration is managing this war?
6: Well, I mean, look, I mean, I've been on numerous, outlets, et cetera. I've told the administration exactly how I feel about some of the steps that they've taken. I would have been much more aggressive in my stance. There are other things that we can do, take away some things that Iran covet, but I don't have that military intelligence that tells me what we can do or we can't. All I know is that this regime is going to look for a way to survive. This regime is going to be looking for a way to buy time so that they can reach and attain their goals. And their goal is to have a nuclear weapon to control the Straits of Hormuz and then terrorize, you know, their neighborhood, their region, and then eventually the rest of the world as they continue to build up the capability with their ballistic missile program.
25: Congressman Jimenez, so appreciate you joining us tonight.
6: Thank you, ma'am.
25: New Jersey officials are revealing a stunning election error just 4 months before midterms. The state says that it mistakenly added more than 6,000 non-citizens to the voter rolls between 2023 and 2024, and hundreds of them actually voted. Our chief White House correspondent Mary Bruce has those details.
7: Tonight, New Jersey Governor Mikey Sherrill revealing that because of a computer error, about 6,600 non-citizens applying for a driver's license were also improperly registered to vote.
8: In the case of this error, some individuals indicated that they weren't citizens and weren't eligible to vote, but the software registered them anyway.
7: The governor says about 400 of those non-citizens actually voted, but that there's no evidence their votes swayed any elections. She says officials became aware of the issue last week and that all 6,600 people are being scrubbed from the voter rolls.
8: We don't deflect, deny, or exploit problems for our own gain. We find them and we fix them.
7: The White House says the episode, quote, underscores the absolute necessity of the Save America Act, President Trump's bill requiring voter ID and proof of citizenship. The president has been amping up his unproven claims of widespread election fraud, pointing a finger at China.
29: Of China's sinister election meddling.
7: Just 3 months ago, Trump heaped praise on China's longtime leader, Xi Jinping.
29: You're a great leader. I say it to everybody. You're a great leader. Sometimes people don't like me saying it, but I say it anyway because it's true.
7: Today, asked if China will now face consequences for their alleged election meddling, Trump brushing it off.
29: Well, we're going to talk to him about it. It took place a long time ago. I think China is maybe a little bit different today than it was then.
25: We heard from the New Jersey governor there. Mary Bruce joins us now. So how are New Jersey officials responding tonight, Mary?
9: Yeah, well, Lindsay, the governor there says they are now scrubbing their voter rolls, and she vows this will never happen again, saying again when they find problems, they fix them. Lindsay.
25: Mary Bruce from the White House for us. Thanks, Mary. Five people are dead in Ohio after several people jumped into the water to save a struggling swimmer. Witnesses say they could hear a child screaming for help. Now we're hearing a chilling 911 call for help with a child's voice audible in the background. ABC's Trevor Ault has the latest.
10: Tonight, these are the harrowing 911 calls from a mass drowning in an Ohio river.
11: We're right here on the riverbank, and we think we see a floating body.
10: A driver reporting a young boy screaming for help moments after his parents died.
12: There was like a little baby. I think it was like a boy. He was like screaming, like crying, like mama, mama.
10: Okay. Police say Sunday evening, a group was fishing in the Scioto River just north of Columbus when one of the adults dove into that river and started to struggle. Two children left on shore, both under 10 years old. They saw that heartbreaking struggle as their mother and father jumped in to help.
13: Two people went in to try to save them. Those people started to struggle in the river. And now we had two additional go in the water. Other people attempt to save them, yet they don't have the skills to do that. So we end up with multiple deaths.
10: The children running into the street for help. Rescue crews scoured the river with helicopters and drones. Two women died at the hospital. And Monday, the bodies of three men were found in the river.
14: Lindsay, every adult who entered the water in this tragedy drowned, and those two children are now in the care of Child Services. Lindsay?
25: Just a tragic story. Trevor, thank you. Dramatic video shows two oxygen tanks exploding in the back of a garbage truck in Milwaukee. The blast injured a sanitation worker. Our Ike Ajachi has the story.
15: Tonight, the terrifying moment for two Milwaukee sanitation workers standing at the back of a garbage truck when oxygen tanks exploded inside. One worker knocked off his feet, then rolling on the ground before he was rushed to the hospital with a concussion and eye injury.
16: One of the pieces of shrapnel was lodged in his eye. They were able to remove that. We're very fortunate that he was wearing his safety glasses.
15: That blast, officials say, was triggered when the truck compacted the two oxygen tanks that were improperly thrown out along with regular trash.
16: There's a blade that packs it in to make room for the next load. That pressure caused an explosion.
15: There were two more tanks that didn't explode. We've seen similar close calls before, like this one in Ohio last year. Police say the explosion was so loud, it triggered the city's gunshot detection system.
30: Lindsay, officials say oxygen tanks should never be placed in your normal garbage bin. Instead, they recommend contacting the supplier to schedule a pickup or your local hazardous waste program. Lindsay?
25: Really good for people to know. All right, Ike, thank you. 18-year-old Godzilla actress Kaylee Hoddle has died in a car crash in Maryland. Hoddle was deaf and played a deaf character in two blockbuster films. Authorities say that Hoddle was a passenger in a car when it traveled off the road and hit a culvert. Officials believe that excessive speed was a factor. The 19-year-old male driver was taken to the hospital with non-life-threatening injuries. The other passenger declined medical treatment. The crash is still under investigation. Police are investigating the stabbing of two American tourists near the Acropolis in Greece. Witnesses say that they saw the suspect near the entrance with a knife. Our chief international correspondent James Longman has the latest.
0: Two American tourists are recovering in the hospital after a random attack near the famed Acropolis in Athens. Just after the gates opened at 8 a.m. local time, a Greek-American couple, a 53-year-old man and his 48-year-old wife, were stabbed.
1: We just heard people screaming and a crowd running away, so we obviously took cover.
0: The man is understood to have lost a lot of blood with wounds to his arm, and his wife sustained minor leg injuries, but both are in a stable condition in the hospital.
1: You said you saw blood.
2: Yeah, she got
1: blood.
2: Cut on the leg, and then there was a guy lying in the bush over there with people protecting him.
0: This happened right outside the Acropolis Museum, an area crowded with early morning tour groups. This is Greece's top tourist attraction, and it was open early this morning so tourists could avoid the dangerous summer heatwave in Greece.
3: Lindsay, the suspect is understood to have been out on the street brandishing a knife. He is now in custody. He's a 60-year-old man with a history of mental health issues. Lindsay.
25: James, thank you. President Zelensky fired the commander-in-chief of Ukraine's armed forces and has named his replacement. General Oleksandr Syrsky was removed after multiple days of protests across the country. President Zelensky says that he and the new army chief have shared vision of forcing Russia toward peace. France is now the first country in the European Union to approve a blanket ban on social media platforms. Children under the age of 15 are no longer allowed on social networking sites. The same bill also bans the use of mobile phones in high school. Several families in France have sued TikTok over teen suicides they claim are linked to harmful content. French President Emmanuel Macron wants the law to take effect at the start of the new school year in September. Nicaragua's President Daniel Ortega says that the country will no longer hold elections. Nicaragua's next elections were scheduled for November 2027. Nicaragua's last election in 2021 was widely disputed after Ortega detained opponents and business leaders and criminalized dissent. Last year, Ortega further consolidated his power through a series of constitutional reforms that included extending the presidential term to 6 years. Still ahead, our exclusive interview with the mother of 18-year-old Daniel Irving, who's still searching for answers into the circumstances surrounding his death. The latest on singer David's murder case, with his days-long preliminary hearing now underway. And the water rescue of a missing child with autism, how officials managed to bring him to safety.
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21: 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How did no one know?
22: Hey, you think this thing can do a barrel roll?
23: Trying to figure out how to use the autopilot first.
22: Boring.
24: He's going upside
31: holy
24: down.
31: Roll. Holy s***. Holy
24: s***. Could we cut the cameras?
22: This is probably like jail time for life, huh?
32: This is the moment dancers dream of. The culmination of every sacrifice. I want to see imagination and heart. They're stepping into the legacy of Dancing with the Stars. Are you ready?
33: You shouldn't be trying to steal my house.
34: Get out of my house.
35: I live here. Police is
33: out. No, you don't.
35: Police is on the way.
36: And that's when the squatter standoff started.
33: Get out of my house. Get out of my house.
37: You could walk into your home, find someone sitting on your couch, and you would have no right to ask them to leave.
38: Now
4: now?
5: Being arrested.
4: For what?
5: For being in my own home.
6: In 20 years, I have seen every scam in the book, I thought.
7: I realized that we really had a squatter on our hands.
8: I literally lost my...
9: That's something that never, like, leaves you.
10: Be careful, will you? Let into your lives, into your home.
7: Get the out of our house.

0: this. What do we have?
1: 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They're all traffickers of underage girls. The suspect is female, white, late 20s.
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11: Daniel Irving was an 18-year-old honor roll student and high school swimmer who drowned at Lake Ray Hubbard outside Dallas on April 13th. Investigators say that he and two other teenagers jumped into the water from a railroad bridge that day. Two of the teens surfaced. Irving's body was recovered 4 days later. Those two other teenagers have been charged with evidence tampering in the case for allegedly concealing evidence of his death, including throwing his clothes into a tree line, discarding his cell phone, and deleting communications. The teens have not responded to ABC News' request for comment. It is unclear if they have retained attorneys. And we are joined now by Daniel Irving's mother, Tamika Irving, as well as her Texas attorney, Sean DeRadia. First and foremost, Mrs. Irving, you have our deepest sympathy for the loss of your son. We thank you so much for speaking with us today. I know one of your family members perhaps said it best, that there is no vacation from grief, and so we so appreciating you having that strength to talk to us. 19-year-old Lucas Roper and a 17-year-old suspect were arrested on July 9th and charged with that third-degree felony of tampering with physical evidence. According to police, Roper admitted to detectives that he deleted all communications with your son from a cell phone because he panicked and didn't want to get into trouble. Do you find that story credible?
12: Absolutely not.
11: Why not?
12: Because if you're not guilty of anything, why would you hide the evidence? Why would you delete his telephone text messages? Why would you throw his clothes inside a tree lot on a tree line? And There's other factors why I don't believe the story. It took 4 days to go and report it to the police.
11: Ms. Irving, I know that you've said that Daniel was like your guardian angel. Tell us about your son, and for those who never had the privilege of meeting him, how you'll remember him.
12: You know, Daniel was very protective. As I said before, he was my guardian angel, and please remember how respectful he was, how loving he is. It's hard for me to articulate in past tense because I'm still dealing with the grief and coping with it all. So please pardon me for that. I just remember him as being a loving person, a loving kid. Any parent would have loved to have Daniel as their child. He would do his household chores. Wouldn't have to ask him to do his household chores. He was just very responsive. He's my heartbeat.
11: Tamika Irving, Sean DeRadia, we thank you both once again for joining us. And again, we are so sorry for your loss. We thank you for taking the time to talk with us today.
13: Thank you, Lindsay.
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11: 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And we speak with Master P about his upcoming concert tour that will bring together former hip-hop rivals.
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47: ABC News, I'm Chuck Sievertson. The House Tuesday night passed a bill to fund the government through December 4th, 6 Democrats voting with a Republican majority. The bill will need 60 votes in the Senate to avoid a government shutdown September 30th.

0: bail. His attorney said that he has an underlying mental health issue, but prosecutors called his action calculated. Three people were injured during the attack. A Bronx man was arrested for allegedly plowing his vehicle into the gate outside of Beyonce and Jay-Z's $26 million home in East Hampton, New York. A police report says 63-year-old Keith Webster was driving at a high rate of speed, speeding up as he approached the driveway, failing to stop. It's unclear, though, whether he was targeting the couple or whether they were even home at the time. He's pleaded not guilty to multiple charges. Solved after 74 years, the wreckage from the Pan Am Flight 526 was finally found last month. During the initial crash in 1952 off the coast of Puerto Rico, shortly after its takeoff for New York, the right two engines lost power. All 69 people on board survived impact, but 52 died in the sinking plane. Teams found the wreckage 2,000 feet down. The crash led to major flight reforms, including those safety briefings we now get on every flight. Coming up, our in-depth look at singer David's murder case with a preliminary hearing now underway. Plus, the new garlic powder recall due to a risk of contamination.
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22: Hi, my name is Peter Parker. 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I'm Spider-Man.
23: God, that's cool. 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
25: I was recording the Seven Psalms album.
26: Sacred home.
25: And I started experiencing hearing loss in my left ear. I had no idea how performing live could be done. It took me years to play with musicians again.
26: The Lord is my engineer. The Lord is the earth I run.
25: It's the most extraordinary tours I've done.
27: We have plenty of time now that Bobby's out of the house.
28: Peggy, that's against golf etiquette.
27: What does golf etiquette say about me jamming this club into your mouth?
29: It's important your parents know I'm a man.
30: Bag man, be gone.
29: She called me a man.
30: Ow.
29: It's showtime.
28: Bobby.
29: Good God in heaven.
8: You've never seen anything like this before.
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0: The singer David was once a promising young star with a successful tour that he was about to take to Europe, his music climbing the charts. but it all ended.

0: suddenly when the decomposing body of a 14-year-old was found in his car. The singer has been arrested but denies all of the charges, and the case now heads to court. Nightline co-anchor Byron Pitts has the story.
1: Tonight, our first look inside the stunning murder case that's making waves across the country. A California court hearing preliminary arguments in the case against David Anthony Burke, better known by his stage name, David.
2: In the back of my mind, you died.
1: The romantic homicide singer who just last year was on the cusp of global superstardom with tens of millions of listeners on Spotify and a world tour underway. Today, facing a judge, charged in the death and dismemberment of 14-year-old Celeste Rivas Hernandez.
3: We will be seeking to hold David to answer for three felony counts of which he has been charged. First-degree murder with special circumstances, the count of lewd and lascivious acts with a 13-year-old, and the count of mutilation of human remains.
1: The singer faces those charges after Hernandez's body was found in the trunk of Burke's Tesla last September, months after she was allegedly killed.
4: A preliminary hearing is like a mini trial where the prosecution has to prove to a judge that there's enough evidence to send it to trial.
1: Prosecutors are now just beginning to lay out what they say is the long list of evidence tying Burke to the heinous crime.
5: It's been a long time getting to this point, and looking at David, he seemed pretty relaxed. He was in his chair, he was fidgeting a little bit. The parents of Celeste Rivas Hernandez, they were sitting in court as well, and they at times were emotional.
1: In court today, an LAPD detective described and showed photos of Celeste's decomposed body. Celeste's family became emotional in the courtroom.
5: These were really graphic images when they were shown in court. There was an audible gasp from people in the courtroom when the images came up.
4: The discovery of the body in this case is a critical piece of evidence. And so it is ugly, it is gruesome, it has got to be so difficult for those family members to sit through it.
1: The detectives testified that Celeste's father called the LAPD when news reports broke of a body found, concerned that it was his daughter.
5: They couldn't figure out immediately who it was. Her body was so badly decomposed, and that it was a phone call from him and then dental records that figured out who they were potentially looking at.
1: All the while, Burke has maintained his innocence. He has pled not guilty to the charges against him.
4: This is a very powerful case. There is a lot of different kinds of evidence against him.
1: Still, the saga has once again pointed the spotlight on the troublesome history between David, who was now 21 and an adult, and Celeste, who was a child at the time of their alleged relationship and her death.
5: Prosecutors allege now that when Rivas Hernandez was 11 years old, they met on social media, and then this relationship grew and grew.
6: Yo, yo, yo, yo, wait.
7: Oh, look at it. Answer that one. That's so mean if you don't answer.
6: Which one?
8: It looks like at the beginning, it's just a guy and a girl seemingly joking, having fun on this live stream. And people are commenting as they're sort of talking and having fun.
9: It's one of the few videos we have of the two of them together, if not the only video.
6: I media trained you.
7: No, you didn't.
6: That's controversial.
7: It's controversial of raping kids.
6: Really good.
7: Okay,
6: it's been a good one. Bye.
7: Bye, guys.
1: During the time prosecutors say Burke was involved with Celeste, his career was taking off. He made his debut at Coachella.
5: He was becoming a very big deal, and the allegation is that he knew that if this came out, that he had been having a relationship with a minor, that his career would be over.
10: What was the precipitating event that you believe led to the murder?
11: There was some indication that Celeste was unhappy with the status of their relationship. She had potentially threatened David that she might out the fact that he was involved in a sexual relationship with a minor.
9: Law enforcement says that's not just a gap, that's rape. That's sex with a minor who cannot give consent.
1: April 23rd, 2025 is the last day Celeste Rivas Hernandez is seen alive.
9: According to law enforcement, David and Celeste were texting throughout the day. At night, he sends an Uber for her to pick her up at her home and drop her off at his home, sometime between 8:40 p.m. and then dropping off at 10:10 p.m. It's not a short trip. It's some 70 miles, about an hour and a half away.
1: After stepping foot inside his Hollywood Hills house, Celeste never came out. That night, her cell phone activity went dead, according to investigators.
11: The medical examiner's report determined that Celeste had died from what were believed to be puncture wounds to her abdomen. But the nature of the injuries was consistent with that of a stab wound or being stabbed with some sort of sharp instrument.
8: A week after the murder, he's been busy. He's been promoting. He's doing all of that. But now prosecutors say that he uses a fake name to start ordering more things. And what he orders that day? Two chainsaws.
9: A few days later, David is back on Amazon ordering things again. Ordering a heavy-duty laundry bag, a body bag, and a blue inflatable pool.
8: It's really disturbing when you think about the timeline, because what prosecutors say is that this body was in the house for 12 days before he allegedly dismembered her. And then puts her in this car. And prosecutors say he's the last person to drive that car, and they know that because they have evidence, including surveillance video.
12: The disturbing discovery in the trunk of a car involving a famous musician and his Tesla.
13: The grim discovery was made after nearby residents complained about a foul odor.
14: Police discovered decomposing human remains wrapped in a bag.
11: September 8th. From what I recall, was a clear, sunny, warm day. We received the call sometime in the early afternoon hours.
8: They opened the trunk, and what they found was straight out of nightmares.
11: When the trunk of the car was opened and the officers looked in to see the contents, they saw what appeared to be a partially dismembered and badly decomposed body.
15: It doesn't take them very long to find out who the car belongs to. It's registered to David.
1: But some of the strongest evidence, investigators say, came when they raided David's home.
8: He's away on tour. He's not even there. But apparently what they found inside the house, that's what allowed them to start connecting the dots.
9: David pled not guilty to all charges against him. His attorneys issued a statement that said, "The actual evidence in the case will show that David Burke did not murder Celeste Rivas Hernandez, and he was not the cause of her death. We will vigorously defend David's innocence."
1: The preliminary hearing is set to last 3 to 5 days, after which a judge will determine if there is enough evidence to move forward with the trial.
5: It's going to be a lot of testimony. Like any preliminary hearing, they've got a lot of evidence. They've got a lot of witnesses. They don't have to prove it beyond a reasonable doubt. This is not in front of a jury. They just have to show the judge that they've got enough, but they want to lay the foundation of that.
0: Quite the story there. Our thanks to Byron Pitts. You can watch more on the case tonight on Nightline, and the full special is now streaming on Hulu and Disney Plus. Coming up, my conversation with the legendary Master P on a new concert tour, bringing together former hip-hop rivals. Plus, an iconic piece of movie memorabilia is auctioned for millions. We'll have more in the rundown.
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16: What does golf etiquette say about me jamming this club into your mouth?
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16: Good God in heaven.
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35: A suspect makes a daring leap after a police pursuit. CVS announces a new pharmacy option for your furry family members. And a piece of film history just sold for nearly $4 million. These stories and much more in tonight's rundown. An early morning pursuit in Missouri led to an unexpected ending as police followed a car that was allegedly speeding. The driver got out of the car and jumped off the side of a bridge into a lake. Firefighters used their boat and helped police track down the suspect. Deputies say he headbutted two deputies as they took him into custody. Court records show the suspect, Gavin Thor Lundgren, is charged with multiple offenses, including assault. A missing 9-year-old boy with autism was safely rescued from a nearby body of water after a coordinated search involving multiple public safety agencies. The sheriff's office says when they found the child, Deputy Matthew Camp immediately entered the water, swam to the boy, and brought him safely back to shore. The child was evaluated by medical personnel at the scene before being reunited with his family. Officials say he's doing well. A brand of garlic powder is being recalled due to possible bacterial contamination. Heavenly Spices brand garlic powder is recalling all 70-gram packages of their garlic powder, which is primarily sold in Canada. The Canadian government warned consumers do not use, sell, serve, or distribute the affected product. CBS is now filling prescriptions for your four-legged family members. Dog and cat owners can now fill common pet prescriptions at more than 9,000 CVS pharmacy locations nationwide. Pet owners can bring a written prescription from their veterinarian to a CVS pharmacy or ask their vet to send it directly to the pharmacy. Once the prescription is received, customers can pick it up in store or have it delivered. An on-set prop from the 1980 Star Wars movie Empire Strikes Back just sold for nearly $4 million at auction. An unidentified buyer paid a pretty penny for Luke Skywalker's iconic lightsaber from the original trilogy. The lightsaber also comes with a fake severed hand from Luke's arm after it's cut off by Darth Vader in a pivotal scene where the Sith Lord reveals that he's the young Jedi's long-lost father. The auction house said it's the highest price ever recorded for an on-set Star Wars prop. And finally, the world's largest operating steam locomotive is on its way across the United States to celebrate America's 250th anniversary. Union Pacific Big Boy Locomotive is more than 1.2 million pounds and was built in 1941. The company decided to restore it and take it on a tour east of the Mississippi River for the first time in its history, delighting passerbyers and train fans who can get a glimpse of the massive machine. Two legendary hip-hop record labels that were once rivals have joined forces for a historic tour across the U.S. In September, Cash Money Records and No Limit Records will bring to the stage some of hip-hop's greats like Birdman, Juvenile, Manny Fresh, as well as one prominent artist with accolades that go well beyond hip-hop, Master P. He joins us now. Thank you so much, sir, for joining us.
0: Yes, I'm glad to be here.
35: So you have these two labels coming together that people knew in the past to be adversaries. Yeah. How did this tour come about?
0: I mean, we both growing up and knowing that we both from New Orleans, we both come from two communities right up the street. And it's like, you know what? It's time to do this. We're going to do this big, represent the city of New Orleans. But this tour is bigger than just the concert, right? It's all about bringing awareness to mental health. Mm-hmm. So TeamHopeFoundation.org. I mean, a lot of people experience this, but nobody ever talk about it.
35: Mm-hmm.
0: And we want to show the next generation that stop the beefing. Let's get out here. Let's make a difference. Let's work together. And because it's needed. Think about it. We should be bridging the wealth gap. And look at us now. And I put all the trust and faith in God, because without God, this wouldn't happen. And I'm just grateful and thankful that we could be on the road together and do something amazing for the fans. So I got $1,000 every concert. Whoever got the best camouflage gear on, come out. It's going to be a camouflage masquerade party.
35: It's going to be hard to top this.
0: Come on, man.
35: But you mentioned mental health, and you're wanting to emphasize that. How do you plan on incorporating that in the tour?
0: Yeah, we'll have counselors. We'll have people from Team Hope Foundation. When people come into the concert, they'll be giving them information. And also just to be able to get doctors. When I grew up in the Calio Projects, like, a lot of people were self-medicating, using drugs, dealing with mental health. And we call it mental strength. And we feel like if we could touch these people and get them to the right places and get them the right information, and then, you know, people could get the right medicine or get the right help.
35: So you participated in the verses between No Limit and Cash Money.
0: Yeah.
35: Did that help to spark the idea of doing this tour together?
0: It kind of did. Like us being on the stage together and seeing how we coexist. And knowing that, I mean, we all took a lot of losses in this growing up, but we are grown now. Don't be afraid to change. I'm letting God lead me on this journey, because without God, I couldn't do this. And I'm just happy and excited. I can't wait to touch the fans. I sold 100 million records, but it never was about me.
35: Mm-hmm.
0: It's the fans, the fans that went out and brought out music for all these years. And this is going to be like bringing the 90s in the 21st century. So,
35: all the music from my college years, for sure. Now, one person who's notably missing, Lil Wayne. Any conversation at all about him being included?
0: You know, me and Lil Wayne is friends, but, you know, he got his own tour. So I think this is good to see me and Birdman on the stage together.
35: Now, you initially retired from music last year to take on some other interests, including coaching basketball.
0: Yes.
35: You do a lot of philanthropic work.
0: Yeah.
35: What brought you back?
0: You know what? Just the whole team, the whole No Limit crew, like to be able to be on stage with them once again, this is something that you can never take lightly. But all us together on the stage again, I think is incredible just for us as a family to say we get another shot to do this. And just go to show you how long like hip hop has evolved. It's going to be incredible. I couldn't miss this.
35: And then you're retiring for good.
0: Yeah, I'll be coaching.
35: Are there any other boxes out there that you still want to check?
0: You know what? It's a lot because it's all about the next generation. So I'm working on next is books and just to educate the next generation. I want to start with the younger kids. So maybe I'll come back and talk to you about that.
35: Master Pete,
0: yes.
35: thank you so much for joining us. You can purchase tickets to the Cash Money and No Limits Tour now. And that is our show for this hour. I'm Lindsay Davis. Be sure to stay tuned to ABC News Live for more context and analysis of the day's top stories. Thanks so much for streaming with us. Have a great night.

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1: Welcome back to ABC News Live. First, it's time for some secret savings with our friend, GMA Lifestyle contributor, Lori Bergamotto. So Lori loves a great deal and loves bringing them to us. And all you have to do to take advantage is scan that QR code in the bottom left corner of your screen. So Lori, what are we shopping for today?
2: Okay, so compression socks are trending right now. I think a lot of that has to do with, I know, it's shocking.
1: They're trending.
2: They're trending, guys. And a lot of that has to do with travel because people are wearing compression socks on airplanes. These are from Wello, and they have 55,000 five-star reviews, which is kind of incredible because 55,000 people never seem to agree on anything.
1: Really nice and soft.
2: But they agree on these Wello socks.
1: Yeah.
2: Oftentimes, compression socks can be really suffocating. That's part of their job, right? They're supposed to help with circulation and minimize fatigue, but they do...
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2: Hello, with some foot cream. You like that? Putting our best foot forward?
1: This is so cheesy.
2: All right. Well, here we go. So, I'm just going to own it. So, we're going to do the miracle of aloe. And this foot cream, is everything you're seeing here is made with aloe. And that's part of the reason it smells so good, but it's also part of the reason that it is so efficacious. So, it's great for dry, cracked skin, which I feel like sandal season.
1: Yes.
2: Ladies.
1: On the
2: gentlemen,
1: heels especially.
2: Too. Yeah, you gotta take care of that. There's also a hand repair cream. I feel like everybody at ABC is constantly washing our hands.
1: I'll give you a hand for your pun before.
2: Oh, well. Now that was cheesy. But let's take it from cheese and go back to aloe. And then talk about the relief cream, which is great for joints, muscles, and arthritis.
1: We're losing it.
2: 99% pure aloe gel. It soothes. It cools. What's not to like? I'll tell you what's even better. You can save 40%. So everything will be nice and moisturized. No crinkled skin. And you're saving 40% in the bargain.
1: Love that. Lori, thank you.
2: Thank you.
1: And thank you for hanging out with us. These products and all of Lori's secret savings are all joined up with lots of info in that QR code bottom left corner of your screen. Just scan it and then open the link that pops up on your phone. And join us at the same time tomorrow for even more secret savings. I'm Diane Macedo. The news never stops. Ooh, it smells good. And neither do we. We have a lot more news right after the break. Smells really good.
2: I know. Mm.

0: Good evening, everyone. I'm Lindsay Davis. Thank you so much for streaming with us. Here are the headlines at this hour. The U.S. military is expanding strikes in Iran after 10 straight nights of attacks. The defense secretary confirmed today that the U.S. has already spent more than $37 billion on this war, and it has cost the lives of 18 American service members. The Iranian Revolutionary Guard has promised to expand the war in the region if any of their nuclear sites are attacked. In Athens, Greece, a couple of Greek-American tourists were attacked by a man with a knife at the entrance to the world-famous Acropolis. Just as the gates opened this morning, a 53-year-old man and his 48-year-old wife were stabbed. They're now recovering in the hospital, and their attacker was apprehended by police. Children younger than 15 are now banned from social media platforms in France as concerns.
1: From ABC News, I'm Chuck Sievertson. U.S. forces ended an 11th straight night of air attacks on Iran, says the U.S. military. Another reason why there's no oil tanker traffic through the Strait of Hormuz, a blockade not only by the U.S., but by Iran-backed rebels from Yemen, having an impact on one of the Strait's gateways, says ABC News Chief Global Affairs Correspondent Martha Raddatz in Jordan.
2: New concerns emerging in the critical Red Sea. Two oil tankers turning around after Iran-backed Houthi rebels threatened shipping traffic there. All of this spiking oil and gas prices.
1: Defense Secretary Hegseth on Capitol Hill pushing for over $80 billion more for the war. Republican Florida Congressman Carlos Ximenes.
3: We go back to that 60-day ceasefire, which allowed Iran to breathe. We had them on the ropes. We should have kept our pedal to the metal and continue. And then if they wanted to negotiate, fine, come to the negotiating table. But while we're negotiating, we're going to continue our operations until we come to some final agreement.
1: At the Hegseth hearing before the Senate Appropriations Committee, Washington State Democrat Patty Murray.
4: So here we are 5 months later. The strait is closed. The ceasefire hasn't just disintegrated. This war is now spiraling out of control again. The president is threatening escalation and war crimes and suggesting this could be another forever war.
1: Latest tracking on Tropical Storm Bertha has it skirting the Gulf Coast, heading for New Orleans and later Houston, filling sandbags in New Orleans. Torrential rain, flood warnings, and tornado watches affecting 85 million Americans from Louisville to the Northeast. The House Tuesday night passed a bill to fund the government through December 4th, six Democrats voting with the Republican majority. The bill will need 60 votes in the Senate to pass to avoid a government shutdown on September 30th. 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
1: After hosting Lebanese President Joseph Aoun at the White House Tuesday,
7: we are going to solve a lot of problems. We've already solved some of them for Lebanon. As you know, there's a Hezbollah problem, but we've done some things that I think the world will take notice.
1: The president announced he'll allow American carriers to resume direct flights to Lebanon. Those flights were suspended by President Reagan in 1985 following the hijacking of TWA Flight 847. Searchers say they've located the wreckage of the Pan Am flight that crashed into the waters off Puerto Rico in 1952. That crash led to the flight attendant safety requirements you see today about where to find the life vest and how to put it on. Chicago now home to a quad of rescued belugas.
8: The four female beluga whales were relocated to saltwater habitats of Shedd Aquarium's Abbott Oceanarium in Chicago, the first in a coordinated international effort to rescue a large pod of 30 belugas from marine land of Canada, now closed and no longer able to provide care for the whales. The four belugas, all female, and the subpod kept together due to their bonds. They were transported by plane and truck in specialized water containers. There are plans to move more belugas from the closed marine park to facilities in the U.S. Michelle Franzen, ABC News.
1: Powerball sales have now started in the United Kingdom. Players are vying for the same jackpot as those in the U.S. Chuck Sievertson, ABC News.
9: The governor says about 400 of those non-citizens actually voted, but that there's no evidence their votes swayed any elections. She says officials became aware of the issue last week and that all 6,600 people are being scrubbed from the voter rolls.
10: We don't deflect, deny, or exploit problems for our own gain. We find them and we fix them.
9: The White House says the episode, quote, underscores the absolute necessity of the Save America Act, President Trump's bill requiring voter ID and proof of citizenship. The president has been amping up his unproven claims of widespread election fraud, pointing a finger at China.
11: Of China's sinister election meddling.
9: Just 3 months ago, Trump heaped praise on China's longtime leader, Xi Jinping.
11: You're a great leader. I say it to everybody. You're a great leader. Sometimes people don't like me saying it, but I say it anyway because it's true.
9: Today, asked if China will now face consequences for their alleged election meddling, Trump brushing it off.
11: Well, we're going to talk to him about it. It took place a long time ago. I think China is maybe a little bit different today than it was then.
0: Our thanks to Mary Bruce. We are joined by New Mexico Governor Michelle Lujan Grisham. Governor, thank you so much for taking the time to join us. The president is escalating his trade war with Canada. Yesterday, he announced he's imposing a 50% tariff on some Canadian goods under a section of a 1930 tariff law that has never been used before. Earlier this year, the Supreme Court limited the administration's ability to impose emergency tariffs. Do you think that these new tariffs are going to hold up in court?
12: Well, listen, I hope not. This is an obscure statute, as you pointed out, never been used before. I don't know what the purpose here. Is it a grievance? Is he mad at the court? Is he mad at Congress? He's always mad. I don't understand what he's doing, except for this. This just hurts Americans. This unpredictability, uncertainty, Americans, hardworking, everyday Americans pay these costs. It's a direct tax to them. I'm going to be one of those governors reminding New Mexicans and Americans this is exactly why you want changes in Congress, and it's exactly why you want a Democrat in the White House in 28.
0: You've been making the pitch for New Mexico to become one of the early primary states in the 2028 presidential cycle. Why should your state be moved up on the election calendar?
12: Well, Lindsay, why not? But earnestly, look, we're the only Hispanic majority state in the country. We are a great blueprint for democracy, given that we are telling a story about what democratic values and leadership can look like. Free universal child care, free high quality pre-K, moonshot in K through 12, universal meals, healthy meals, free college, Affordable Care Act subsidies still in place, SNAP cuts, not felt here. Medicaid cuts, not felt here, not yet, but by creating sound economic policies that deliver for hardworking, rural, largely Hispanic New Mexicans. One in four lives in a rural area. New Mexicans also want border security. So it's a place where the 28 presidential candidates can make their case productively without draining their war chest and win back the very voters who were frustrated.
0: And as we're speaking of elections, last week a federal judge dismissed a lawsuit filed by the Justice Department to obtain the private voter data of New Mexico voters. Given the president's address last week on America's election systems, does New Mexico have a plan in place if the federal government attempts to intervene again ahead of the midterms?
12: Well, as much as we can. I mean, this is an unpredictable president who I believe will do anything, whether it's constitutional, lawful, legal, ethical, in order to secure what he believes are his wins in an unfair way, an unconstitutional way in this country. So we've got, we passed laws in our last legislative session to protect voters from intimidation at the polling place, from federal individuals, particularly folks who would be ICE agents and other federal agents. We have been identified multiple times as one of the freest, fairest, most with the most integrity election set criteria in the country. We're going to keep making the case for that. We're credible, we're professional, and voters know that here, and it's an independent MIT evaluation. We will do what it takes, and if there's something that the White House begins to do that isn't covered by our statutes, it would be enough for my Democratic legislature and me to call them into a special session to protect voters and to protect New Mexico in the upcoming midterms.
0: Governor Lujan Grisham, always appreciate you joining the show. Thank you.
12: Thank you, Lindsay.
0: We are tracking several headlines around the world. A Greek-American couple was rushed to the hospital after being stabbed near the Acropolis in Greece. According to witnesses, a person was threatening people with a knife before randomly attacking the couple. The victims are a 53-year-old man and a 48-year-old woman. And authorities say both victims are in stable condition. The alleged attacker was taken into custody. Ukraine's President Volodymyr Zelensky announced that he has replaced the country's commander-in-chief following intense public pressure, including large street protests. Zelensky had been grappling with a political crisis since last week's dismissal of his popular defense minister, who had reportedly clashed with the top military general. Meanwhile, attacks from Moscow continue to escalate. French newspaper Le Monde reported that two suspects in last year's Louvre jewel heist told investigators the alleged mastermind wasn't satisfied with the haul, saying, quote, "He thought we could have taken more." In October, four men disguised as construction workers stole several French crown jewels valued at nearly $100 million and took just 8 minutes. The Louvre's Apollo Gallery, where the theft took place, is set to reopen Wednesday for the first time since the break-in. Still ahead, artificial intelligence is even changing the battlefield, what it's teaching militants and terrorist groups to do. This could be the biggest year for movies since the pandemic, how two blockbusters are teaming together to create even more box office success.
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0: Now to the viral online confession shared by a 52-year-old woman saying that she was out of a job and feeling hopeless. The confession struck a chord with thousands who have had similar experiences. ABC's Elizabeth Schulze has this story.
1: It's the midlife plot twist so many women recognize.
2: No one wants to hire a 40-year-old has-been. Tell me 26.
3: I'm going to need some highlights.
1: Women downplaying their work experience to land a job.
4: I'm 52 and I can't get a job and the money's running out and I'm frightened.
1: Stacey Duguid is doing just that after finding herself in a vulnerable place, over 50 and unemployed.
5: I'm a single parent of two teenagers who eat a lot, and I have bills to pay.
1: The London-based mom sharing her relentless search for a job on social media.
5: Having sent out a gazillion CVs, I convinced myself that I had become unemployable.
1: And going viral, even featured in the Financial Times.
6: Did you expect to go viral to get this kind of an overwhelming response from other women?
5: I had no idea what was coming. It was a tsunami. The thousands and thousands and thousands. I don't know if you've ever used a pressure cooker and you take the lid off, or you're not supposed to take the lid off. It was like that.
1: Stacey says a friend gave her the advice to take 20 years of experience off her resume to look more attractive to employers and to AI algorithms on hiring platforms.
6: You were literally chopping up your resume to try to appear younger in job applications.
5: Yes. This is the well-documented advice given to midlife. Reduce yourself to 7 years of experience. Take off a university date. Don't mention your age. Maybe change your surname.
1: 52-year-old Jody Karpis in Florida says she's been ghosted by hundreds of companies after applying for jobs. She's struggled to find steady work after immigrating to the U.S. 5 years ago from South Africa, where she left behind a successful PR company.
7: I do feel shame. Shame that I'm in this situation at 52. Shame that I have no safety net.
1: Government data shows women between the ages of 55 and 64 are on the job hunt for an average of about 2 months longer than women ages 25 to 44.
6: One of the very most important thing is leveraging the network that you already have. One of the best ways you can get yourself to the top of the stack is through connections and through networking.
1: Networking in person seemed to turn the tide for Jody, who joined her local chamber of commerce and attends their events.
7: I've gone from literally almost drowning, walking through water, not knowing that I'm going to swim or sink, or to feeling hope is restored.
0: Our thanks to Elizabeth Schulze for that. As we are all well aware by now, the job landscape is also going through major changes because of AI. Here to break down the latest trend is ABC News contributor Mike Muse.
8: What's happening?
0: It is Tuesday, Muse Day. All right.
8: Happy
0: so,
8: Tuesday.
0: New York Times came out with a number of reports related to AI. Among them, one suggesting that social media influencers in some cases are losing their ability to post their accounts and therefore their livelihoods because of these AI monitors that are flagging their accounts for takedown. Explain why that's happening.
8: Yeah, I think that's a really important call out that we are addressing right now, because I think oftentimes when you think about like this influencer economy, I don't think people really recognize how much people are able to make a livelihood off of social media and off of big influencers. Influencers now are a full-time job, and no matter what people may think about it, it is a serious job that people are able to take care of themselves and their family and able to support community. What is happening, what we're seeing in particular within Meta, is that Meta has pretty much outsource their content moderation from humans to AI machines. Before, humans were able to look at the content that users are posting to figure out the nuance and understand, does this violate Meta's community guidelines? Is this content harmful? And then they would go to a strenuous assessment of the accounts. Now, when you turn it over to the machine is looking at for keywords and it flags and it takes us down. The thing about AI, it doesn't have nuance. And so what's happening is a lot of these influencers are getting caught up in this overall AI sweep and their accounts are being taken down. And these individuals have large followings. And in particular, that could impact their business going forward, and in particular, how they attract like third-party business sponsors.
0: The New York Times also came out with a story talking about AI ads that are basically targeting American consumers with supplements. What is the danger, per se, of having an influencer encourage you to try a certain supplement versus AI?
8: For me, this is all about essentially a PSA, right? What we have to understand now is that artificial intelligence and innovation is just happening at such quick lightning speed, oftentimes to a point where society is often behind because it's moving so fast. And so I think it's important that we are be careful how reactionary we are in the sense of like, oh, this is a new problem that needs to be addressed. How can we now problem and solve for it? That's going to be an ongoing thing we're going to have for decades to come. In this situation in particular, the AI influencer, so you have like a brand, like a supplement that sells like vitamins. What they'll be using is an AI-generated individual that look human, but it's AI-based that are selling supplements. And because it's so realistic, it can communicate so well, what's happening is a lot of vulnerable individuals who may be suffering from an ailment that this supplement is saying that it can cure are falling victim to this. What we need to look at is, how do we put pressure on the FTC, Lindsay? This isn't the FDA because it's not a drug, but how do we put pressure on the FTC to reimagine policies and regulations to be able to strike down companies and also to work in tandem with these social media platforms to be able to take down and ban, speaking of content moderation, these accounts from promoting false information that can prey vulnerable individuals who are looking for a cure.
0: And since we're talking about AI, let's stay here because it's apparently even changing the landscape when it comes to the battlefield. Explain what's happening there.
8: Yeah, so we've been focusing a lot lately on cybersecurity, and I think that is something we need to pay attention to. In particular, Anthropic Claude was leading the way with their Fable 5, right, in terms of really helping users to detect cybersecurity and to protect their companies for that. They were saying that technology was so vast that they thought it was almost too dangerous to release to the public. Since then, they've released a modified version of that. The next iteration that needs to be a concern is that terrorist organizations now are being able to use these generative AI and these chat boxes in order to use and create devices that could be harmful to targeted audiences that they seem adversarial to. Now, the issue is we don't have to really worry about some of the major terrorist organizations. It's really some of the low-level entry points who are seeking to do harm that can manipulate the chat boxes and can manipulate the prompts to get around the safety guardrails to say in order, for example, I would like to build a bomb, right? So you're able to get around that in order to actually create these harmful devices. So technology is always going to be wrestling this push-pull with safety guardrails, with actors who are seeking to do harm, and how they're able to circumvent the system.
0: How some are using it for good and others for bad, and I guess like anything else. All right, Mike Muse, thank you so much.
8: Yes, thank you.
0: As always, coming up, get ready for Doomsday, how Marvel's next blockbuster is teaming up with a sci-fi epic to get more fans to the theater.
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0: Finally, it is blockbuster season at the movies, but this year as a whole is already shaping up to be the biggest at the box office since before the pandemic. Here's ABC's Lara Spencer.
1: The battle at the box office is on.
2: Something's coming.
1: A new Marvel blockbuster assembling at the theater.
3: I've fought with many warriors in my time.
1: Avengers Doomsday and its star-studded cast of superheroes from across the multiverse teaming up, packing a punch of nostalgia with the long-awaited return of the X-Men and the original Captain America.
2: Hey, pal. It's not possible.
1: Chris Evans is back. The trailer, already viewed 35 million times and counting on YouTube. The film's December release setting up the cinematic showdown known as Doomsday.
4: You promised me that you would never take power in your name.
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6: Bringing it all.
1: Meanwhile, Christopher Nolan's The Odyssey, shot on 70mm film, drawing in audiences eager to see the epic in its intended format. Spending $124 million at the domestic box office alone on opening weekend. Fans thrilled to have a reason to return to the theater.
7: Summer 2026 is going to be a summer of cinema.
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9: Marvel's out here bringing Christmas early with the Doomsday trailer. Finally.
1: But can anyone top Toy Story?
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11: It's been too long, cowboy.
1: Woody and Buzz soaring to the top spot with the biggest domestic box office opening so far this year.
12: I remembered I loved you. 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
1: Complete with a Taylor Swift track, now nearing $1 billion worldwide. And Michael hitting all the right notes. Becoming the highest grossing musical biopic of all time. You know, crossing over the $1 billion mark.
13: I love you so much.
1: Indie breakout horror film Obsession is also scaring up a record-setting box office run, grossing $443 million when it cost less than $1 million to make.
17: So I used to have your job.
1: And The Devil Wears Prada 2, pushing the fashion-forward franchise past $1 billion at the box office.
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0: Our thanks to Lara Spencer for that. We should mention Disney is the parent company of ABC News. And that is our show for this hour. I'm Lindsay Davis. Be sure to stay tuned to ABC News Live for more context and analysis of the day's top stories. Thanks so much for streaming with us. Have a great night.

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8: You shouldn't be trying to steal my house.
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16: I'm Whit Johnson in Havana, Cuba. 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
17: Tonight, the breaking news right now, the threat of tornadoes in New York City and Philadelphia, and news two Americans have been stabbed at the famed Acropolis in Greece. First tonight, these severe storms and a tornado watch right now in the Northeast. Flash flooding and damaging winds gusting up to 70 miles per hour. The tornado watch right now from Philadelphia up through upstate New York. A bus flipping in blinding rain on the New York State Thruway. Multiple people hurt. And we're tracking the tropical storm taking aim at the Gulf Coast tonight. Ginger Z is here. Also tonight, the 911 calls just released. The horrific drowning tragedy. Two children watching as their mother and father die. A total of five people dying, all trying to save a struggling swimmer in the water.
18: We're right here on the riverbank, and we think we see a floating body.
17: A young boy is found screaming for help. Tonight, the U.S. war in Iran and Defense Secretary Pete Hegseth revealing the war has cost more than $37 billion. The fireworks on Capitol Hill over this as the Pentagon tonight now asks for billions more. Tonight, the election error. New Jersey's governor revealing more than 6,000 non-citizens were added to the voter rolls there. How did this happen and how many actually voted? Just in tonight, news on this alarming attack. Two American tourists stabbed and wounded near the famed Acropolis in Greece. We have news on their conditions coming in. Dramatic new video showing the moment two oxygen tanks explode. One of the workers seriously injured tonight. In New York City, that fire set at a...
19: ABC News, I'm Chuck Sievertson. An 11th night of air attacks on Iran wrapped up, says the U.S. military. Another reason why there's no oil tanker traffic through the Strait of Hormuz, a blockade not only by the U.S., but by Iran-backed Houthi rebels from Yemen, helping spike oil and gasoline prices. Defense Secretary Hegseth on Capitol Hill pushing for over $80 billion more for the war. Latest tracking on Tropical Storm Bertha has it skirting the Gulf Coast, headed for New Orleans, and later Houston. It's south-southeast of Florida, filling sandbags in New Orleans. ABC's Rhiannon Alley.
20: Tropical Storm Bertha is gaining strength and making a run west along the Gulf Coast. Outer bands bringing high waves and winds to Panama City Beach, Florida.
19: The House Tuesday night passed a bill to...

0: screaming, like crying, like, mama, mama.
1: Okay. Police say Sunday evening, a group was fishing in the Scioto River just north of Columbus when one of the adults dove into that river and started to struggle. Two children left on shore, both under 10 years old. They saw that heartbreaking struggle as their mother and father jumped in to help.
2: Two people went in to try to save them. Those people started to struggle in the river. And now we had two additional go in the water. Other people attempt to save them, yet they don't have the skills to do that. So we end up with multiple deaths.
1: The children running into the street for help. Rescue crews scoured the river with helicopters and drones. Two women died at the hospital. And Monday, the bodies of three men were found in the river.
3: David, every adult who entered the water in this tragedy drowned. Those two children are now in the care of Child Services. David?
4: Really just awful. Trevor Ault tonight. Thank you, Trevor. There's also news coming in tonight about an alarming attack. Two American tourists stabbed and wounded near the famed Acropolis in Greece, a husband and wife. Here's our chief international correspondent, James Longman, with what we know so far.
5: Two American tourists are recovering in the hospital after a random attack near the famed Acropolis in Athens. Just after the gates opened at 8 a.m. local time, a Greek-American couple, a 53-year-old man and his 48-year-old wife, were stabbed.
6: We just heard people screaming and a crowd running away, so we obviously took cover.
5: The man is understood to have lost a lot of blood with wounds to his arm, and his wife sustained minor leg injuries, but both are in a stable condition in the hospital.
7: You said you saw
8: she got blood. Cut on the leg, and then there was a guy lying in the bush over there with people protecting him.
5: This happened right outside the Acropolis Museum, an area crowded with early morning tour groups. This is Greece's top tourist attraction, and it was open early this morning so tourists could avoid the dangerous summer heat wave in Greece.
9: David, police say the suspect was out on the street brandishing a knife. He is now in custody. He's understood to be a 60-year-old man known to police with significant mental health issues. David.
4: James Longman reporting tonight. James, thank you. We turn now to the breaking developments involving the U.S. war in Iran. Secretary Pete Hegseth revealing the war has now cost more than $37 billion. And the heated moments on Capitol Hill late today as the Pentagon tonight asks for billions more. Just as the Pentagon also reveals this evening the names of another American soldier that has died, Sergeant Michael Emmanuel Swinton of North Carolina, and tonight what his wife has told ABC News. Martha Raddatz from Jordan again tonight.
10: Tonight, U.S. forces targeting Iran for the 11th straight night. Defense Secretary Pete Hegseth revealing the U.S. has spent more than $37 billion on this war, and the Pentagon is now asking for more.
11: You are asking for unlimited money for bombs when people can't feed their families. And I don't know how this administration intends to defend those decisions to the American people.
12: Not unlimited bombs, Senator. I'm asking for the right bombs at the right time to ensure we can deter our adversaries into the future.
10: Our Mary Bruce pressing President Trump on how this will end.
13: Do you know something I don't know?
14: Well, tell us.
13: I will tell you, they want to desperately meet. And until they're ready to meet in a meaningful way, we have no interest in even.
10: But the president has repeatedly said during this nearly five-month conflict that Iran has wanted a deal. And tonight, the Pentagon has identified another American soldier who was killed, 30-year-old Sergeant Michael Swinton of North Carolina. His wife telling ABC News he was an amazing husband and father to his two young children. Also among the Americans killed in recent days, the youngest, 19-year-old Isabella Gonzalez from Texas. Tonight, her high school friend shocked.
14: My really good friend. You know, she's not here anymore. And I didn't even get to see her. I didn't even get to say bye.
10: And David, 18 American service members have now died in this conflict. And one more note tonight, amid the standoff in the Strait of Hormuz, new concerns emerging in the critical Red Sea. Two oil tankers turning around after Iran-backed Houthi rebels threatened shipping traffic there. All of this spiking oil and gas prices. David?
4: Martha Raddatz reporting live from Jordan again tonight. Thank you, Martha. Back here in the U.S. tonight and to an alarming scene the moment two oxygen tanks explode in the back of a garbage truck in Milwaukee. One of the workers seriously injured tonight. Here's Ike Ajachi with the pictures.
15: Tonight, the terrifying moment for two Milwaukee sanitation workers standing at the back of a garbage truck when oxygen tanks exploded inside. One worker knocked off his feet, then rolling on the ground before he was rushed to the hospital with a concussion and eye injury.
16: One of the pieces of shrapnel was lodged in his eye. They were able to remove that. We're very fortunate that

0: that he was wearing his safety glasses.
1: That blast, officials say, was triggered when the truck compacted the two oxygen tanks that were improperly thrown out along with regular trash.
0: There's a blade that packs it in to make room for the next load. That pressure caused an explosion.
1: There were two more tanks that didn't explode. We've seen similar close calls before, like this one in Ohio last year. Police say the explosion was so loud, it triggered the city's gunshot detection system.
2: David, officials say oxygen tanks should never be placed in your normal garbage bin. Instead, they recommend contacting the supplier to schedule a pickup or your local hazardous waste program. David?
3: Ike Kajachi tonight. Thank you, Ike. In New York City tonight, after that fire set at a federal building late today, the former Army private charged in court in what prosecutors revealed. Here's our chief investigative correspondent, Aaron Katursky, again tonight.
4: Tonight, arson charges for the former Army private allegedly seen in this video dousing an entrance to the federal building in Lower Manhattan with gasoline and setting it on fire.
5: Oh, my God!
4: An attacked federal prosecutor said Andrew Arabaca had been planning since January, spending months amassing a small arsenal, including a hatchet, knives, pellet gun, BB rifle, and fireworks. 26 Federal Plaza houses immigration court, and authorities said they found signs Arabaca is anti-ICE.
6: Affixed to the suspect's cart was a sign reading, ICE off our streets.
4: Federal prosecutors said the suspect considered other targets in the city before choosing an employee entrance to the federal building because it's busy, telling the judge this attack could have ended much more tragically.
7: I just came from court, David, where the judge denied bail. The defense said the suspect has an underlying mental health issue, but federal prosecutors called his alleged actions calculated and targeted. David?
3: All right, Aaron, thank you. Now to the election error revealed here in the Northeast. New Jersey's governor tonight revealing more than 6,000 non-citizens were mistakenly added to the voter rolls in that state. So how did this happen and how many actually voted? Here's Mary Bruce.
8: Tonight, New Jersey Governor Mikey Sherrill revealing that because of a computer error, about 6,600 non-citizens applying for a driver's license were also improperly registered to vote.
9: In the case of this error, some individuals indicated that they weren't citizens and weren't eligible to vote, but the software registered them anyway.
8: The governor says about 400 of those non-citizens actually voted, but that there's no evidence their votes swayed any elections. She says officials became aware of the issue last week and that all 6,600 people are being scrubbed from the voter rolls.
9: We don't deflect, deny, or exploit problems for our own gain. We find them and we fix them.
8: The White House says the episode, quote, underscores the absolute necessity of the Save America Act, President Trump's bill requiring voter ID and proof of citizenship. The president has been amping up his unproven claims of widespread election fraud, pointing a finger at China.
10: Of China's sinister election meddling.
8: Just 3 months ago, Trump heaped praise on China's longtime leader, Xi Jinping.
10: You're a great leader. I say it to everybody. You're a great leader. Sometimes people don't like me saying it, but I say it anyway because it's true.
8: Today, asked if China will now face consequences for their alleged election meddling, Trump brushing it off.
10: Well, we're going to talk to him about it. It took place a long time ago. I think China is maybe a little bit different today than it was then.
11: And David, back to New Jersey, the governor there says they are now scrubbing their voter rolls, and she vows this will never happen again, saying when they find problems, they fix them. David.
3: Mary Bruce live at the White House tonight. Mary, thanks. When we come back here, the man diving from a bridge, trying to escape police. That driver fleeing, making a desperate attempt to escape with that jump. Also tonight, remembering a young actress and rising star, her performance in Godzilla. She's been killed in a car accident. Also tonight, the air disaster decades ago. Well, the mystery has now been solved tonight. The discovery of Pan Am Flight 526, and you'll see the moment. Tonight, Luke Skywalker's iconic lightsaber, how much it just sold for, breaking a record. And take a look at this bride tonight, the extraordinary surprise that suddenly had this bride in tears. And you'll hear it in just a moment here.
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3: Tonight, a driver fleeing police near Branson, Missouri, diving from a bridge. Deputies pursuing that driver onto the Kimberling City Bridge. He suddenly dove headfirst from that bridge, and he survived. Deputies then found Gavin Lundgren in the water, arresting him. He faces multiple charges. There is sad news to report tonight, the passing of a young star, Kaylee Hoddle, a deaf actress known for playing Gia in two Godzilla movies, has died. She was just 18 years old. Police say she was a passenger in a single vehicle accident in Maryland. When we come back here tonight, the Pan Am mystery just solved, and you'll see the incredible discovery right here. And remembering the man behind the Pink Panther theme in a moment.
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3: To the index tonight, an air disaster mystery solved now after 74 years. Pan Am Flight 526 crashed off the coast of Puerto Rico just after takeoff for New York. All 69 people on board survived the initial impact, but then 52 died in the chaos of that sinking plane. The wreckage found just last month explorers in that moment.
14: Oh my God!
3: Teams including the Discovery Channel's Expedition Unknown finding it 2,000 feet down. That tragedy, of course, triggering those safety briefings we now get on every flight. The saxophonist behind the Pink Panther theme has died, Plas Johnson. The 1963 film, The Pink Panther, that theme written by Henry Mancini, improvised by Plas Johnson. Johnson, a member of the elite group of the L.A. session musicians known as the Wrecking Crew, he was 94. A Star Wars lightsaber for one of the most famous scenes in Hollywood history, of course, has now sold for a record $3.75 million. Of course, the weapon Luke Skywalker uses in that duel with Darth Vader, who cuts off Luke's hand and then reveals he's Luke's father. The prop made from a cast of actor Mark Hamill's hand. When we come back tonight, you have to see this. The bride on her wedding day and the extraordinary surprise that suddenly has her in tears in a moment.
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23: I was recording the Seven Psalms album. 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
27: Roll. Holy
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3: Finally tonight here, the bride on her wedding day and the first graders who found a way to be right there with her. Tonight here, the remarkable gift for a beloved elementary school teacher on her wedding day from her first graders. Their teacher, Miss Isabella Mosier, was recently named Teacher of the Year at her school. And on her wedding day, her first graders had an extraordinary surprise. Just listen to their voices at her wedding reception.
30: Hi, Miss Mosier. Have a great day. I love you. Hi, this is Abigail. 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Hi, it's Alana. 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

0: Day. Tonight, that beloved teacher saying, having my students be a part of my special day meant everything to me. My students are my world. And Miss Mosier's students had one more surprise for her, ending their wedding day messages with her new last name, Mrs. Reyes. Those first graders going right for her mascara. That was an incredible moment. I'll see you right back here tomorrow night.
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9: Hi. My name is Peter Parker. 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I'm Spider-Man.
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13: This is the moment dancers dream of. The culmination of every sacrifice. I want to see imagination and heart. They're stepping into the legacy of Dancing with the Stars.
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17: Tonight on ABC News Live, prime severe storms, even tornado warnings here in the Northeast. 85 million people are under alert from Tennessee to points north. Philadelphia and New York City are bracing for flooding. Some streets are already underwater. Meanwhile, Tropical Storm Bertha takes aim at the Gulf Coast. Both systems causing thousands of flights today to be delayed or canceled.
18: I'm Marie Annanalli here at LaGuardia Airport in New York City, where we've seen the most delays and cancellations in the country.
17: Officials in Ohio tonight are still struggling to understand how five people died in a mass drowning incident on the Scioto River this weekend. The 911 calls just released.
19: We're right here on the riverbank, and we think we see a floating body.
17: Tonight, an escalation of attacks between the U.S. and Iran. American forces launched an 11th straight day of airstrikes on Iranian military targets. Defense Secretary Pete Hegseth then revealed on Capitol Hill today that the war...
20: From ABC News, I'm Chuck Sievertson. An 11th night of air attacks on Iran was carried out early Wednesday, says the U.S. military. A new issue keeping oil tanker traffic stopped at the Strait of Hormuz. A blockade by the U.S. and now also by Iran-backed Houthi rebels from Yemen, helping spike oil and gasoline prices. Defense Secretary Hegseth at the Senate Appropriation Committee pushing for over $80 billion more for the war. Illinois Democrat Dick Durbin.
21: Do you have a new estimate about what the war has cost us so far in this, the fifth month of the first year of this war in Iran?
22: Senator, the estimate we have as of today is $37.5 billion.
20: New Jersey's governor saying a software problem in the state's driver's license application process mistakenly added non-citizens to voter rolls.
23: New Jersey Governor Mikey Sherrill says officials became aware of the issue last week and that all 6,600 people are being scrubbed from the voter rolls.
24: We don't deflect, deny, or exploit problems for our own gain. We find them and we fix them.
23: The White House says the episode, quote, underscores the absolute necessity of the Save America Act.
20: ABC's Mary Bruce, that voter ID proof of citizenship bill does not have enough support in the Senate to pass. Millions are prepping for Tropical Storm Bertha. It's southeast of Florida. Tracking has it skirting the Gulf Coast, heading for New Orleans and later Houston. In New Orleans, ABC's Victor Akendo.
0: One woman we met loading up on sandbags for her house and her mother's.
2: You've been through it all at this point here. Do you feel like it's best to be prepared?
3: It's better to be prepared than not be prepared, because you never know what could happen. And if you're prepared, you're not going to be caught off guard.
0: Tina told us that during Hurricane Katrina, she had more than 10 feet of water in her home.
20: The House Tuesday night passed a bill to fund the government through December 4th. It'll need 60 votes in the Senate to pass to avoid a government shutdown September 30th. 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
20: Evidence and testimony was presented at a preliminary hearing Tuesday to determine if the singer David should go on trial for the murder and dismemberment of 14-year-old Celeste Rivas Hernandez. ABC's Alex Stone.
25: First, they dealt with a couple of things, one being whether he was going to be shackled in the courtroom, and the judge decided that he will be shackled. The handcuffs will come off, so at least he can write and he can drink water, but otherwise, he's going to be shackled at the feet and at the waist to his chair.
20: David, real name David Burke, has pleaded not guilty. Hearing continues Wednesday. Former Army soldier charged with arson and being held without bail in New York, accused of Monday's incendiary device attack on a federal building in Manhattan. New social media limits in France.
26: French Parliament has adopted a measure that would ban children under 15 from using social media. Outgoing French President Emmanuel Macron says he wants the new law to take effect at the beginning of the new school year, though the measure is currently under review to see if it violates the country's constitution. It would require tech companies to ban accounts they suspect of belonging to those under 15. How that's done would be in the hands of the tech firms. Mike Dubusky, ABC News.
20: The World Cup across North America set viewing records. Nielsen says Sunday's final drew 38 million on Fox, the most watched English language soccer telecast in U.S. history. Another 23 million watched on NBC Universal's Spanish language Telemundo. Chuck Sievertson, ABC News.
27: It doesn't stop until it gets to North Carolina. Then it settles out, almost becomes stationary, meaning that the tropical moisture can just run up against it. And you could end up with 4 to even 6+ inches of rain, some flash flood potential there through the end of the week. And I want to take you down to the Gulf Coast, because, of course, we're watching Tropical Storm Bertha, which is far south-southwest of Panama City now, the center of it, with tropical storm warnings from Mexico Beach all the way back to New Orleans. Those tropical storm warnings include coastal Alabama and Mississippi. But the worst of the surge, 2 to 4 feet, would be from the Mississippi River in Louisiana over to that Mississippi-Alabama state line. And the timing for the landfall would be sometime late Wednesday into early Thursday. Then that storm will keep tracking west and hug Lake Charles as still a tropical storm by Friday morning. But by Friday afternoon into Friday night to start the weekend, it will be a low-pressure system over Texas. Lindsay.
28: We know you'll be monitoring it for us. All right, Ginger, thank you. Now to the latest on the war in Iran, with American forces launching their 11th straight day of airstrikes on Iranian targets. Meanwhile, the Iranian-backed Houthis in Yemen are moving closer to entering the war by blocking the Red Sea. Our chief global affairs correspondent Martha Raddatz has the latest from Jordan.
29: Tonight, U.S. forces targeting Iran for the 11th straight night. Defense Secretary Pete Hegseth revealing the U.S. has spent more than $37 billion on this war, and the Pentagon is now asking for more.
30: You are asking for unlimited money for bombs when people can't feed their families. And I don't know how this administration intends to defend those decisions to the American people.
22: Not unlimited bombs, Senator. I'm asking for the right bombs at the right time to ensure we can deter our adversaries into the future.
29: Our Mary Bruce pressing President Trump on how this will end.
1: Do you know something I don't know?
5: Well, tell us.
1: I will tell you, they want to desperately meet, and until they're ready to meet in a meaningful way, we have no interest in even.
29: But the president has repeatedly said during this nearly five-month conflict that Iran has wanted a deal. And tonight, the Pentagon has identified another American soldier who was killed, 30-year-old Sergeant Michael Swinton of North Carolina. His wife telling ABC News he was an amazing husband and father to his two young children. Also among the Americans killed in recent days, the youngest, 19-year-old Isabella Gonzalez from Texas. Tonight, her high school friend shocked.
5: My really good friend, you know, she's not here anymore. And I didn't even get to see her. I didn't even get to say bye.
28: Just 19 years old, Martha Raddatz joins us now from Jordan. And Martha, those U.S. service member deaths certainly hitting hard. And now there are new concerns in the Red Sea. Tell us what's playing out there.
6: Exactly, Lindsay. New concerns emerging in the very critical Red Sea. Two oil tankers turning around after Iran-backed Houthi rebels threatened shipping traffic there. All of this spiking oil and gas prices. Lindsay?
28: All right. Martha Raddatz for us. Thanks so much, Martha. For the latest on the war with Iran, let's bring in Republican Congressman Carlos Jimenez of Florida, who serves on the House Armed Services Committee. Congressman, thanks so much for being here. In the past week, we've seen the ceasefire with Iran completely fall apart as attacks escalate in the region with the deaths of four U.S. service members since this weekend. I know you support the president's goal of keeping Iran from obtaining a nuclear weapon, but what do you say to Americans who don't see a clear strategy here or an endgame?
7: What I say is that they need to be patient. Iran's a big country, 90 million people. And in order for us to obtain what we need to obtain, you need a little bit more patience. And so, look, I didn't support the president on the 60-day ceasefire. I thought that was a mistake. Obviously, he wanted to give diplomacy a chance, and it hasn't worked. We've seen this regime operate for the last 47 years. The only thing that they actually respond to is pressure. And I believe we need to put pressure on all fronts, economic pressure by continuing the blockade, military pressure by degrading their ability to control any parts of the Straits of Hormuz, and then additional military pressure in order to degrade the abilities of the Republican Guard.
28: The administration, as you know, insisted in the beginning that this war would last 4 to 6 weeks when it began. We're now nearly 5 months into the conflict. Bottom line, did the Trump administration underestimate Iran's ability to not just hold on, but to inflict pain on the U.S. and the rest of the world?
7: No, I think what happened, I think, again, we go back to that 60-day ceasefire, which allowed Iran to breathe. We had them on the ropes. We should have kept our pedal to the metal and continue. And then if they wanted to negotiate, fine, come to the negotiating table. But while we're negotiating, we're going to continue our operations until we come to some final agreement. And that final agreement has to say that Iran will not have a nuclear weapon, that Iran will also not control the Straits of Hormuz. Anything less than that would not be satisfactory, at least to this congressman. And so in order to achieve those goals, we need to have an all-of-the-above strategy, which is apply all the pressure that we can, economic, military, and even if we have to, some subversive pressure inside the regime or the nation itself. We know the majority of Iranians do not support this regime, and so we need to cause them as much grief and problems inside Iran as we can, and at the same time, we're applying the pressure externally, militarily, and economically.
28: Defense Secretary Pete Hegseth and Joint Chiefs Chairman General Dan Kane testified on Capitol Hill today on the administration's request for $67 billion of supplemental funding for the Pentagon. Hegseth said that the war has already cost the U.S. $37.5 billion. How do you make the case to everyday Americans that tens of billions of dollars more should be spent on this war?
7: The case is, do you want Iran to have a nuclear weapon? And if you do, and if you're fine with that because of the expense, you're going to pay a heck of a lot more in the future. And your children and your grandchildren are going to be facing an Iran, which is a much greater threat to the United States. Right now, it's kind of localized to the Middle East. We know that they chant death to America every single day and death to Israel every single day. I take them at their word. They've been saying it for 47 years. And so $37 billion for me right now is a small price to pay for the security of my children and my grandchildren in the future and secure them from a nuclear-armed Iran.
28: Should Republicans in Congress be speaking up more about how the administration is managing this war?
7: Well, I mean, look, I mean, I've been on numerous, outlets, et cetera. I've told the administration exactly how I feel about some of the steps that they've taken. I would have been much more aggressive in my stance. There are other things that we can do, take away some things that Iran covet, but I don't have that military intelligence that tells me what we can do or we can't. All I know is that this regime is going to look for a way to survive. This regime is going to be looking for a way to buy time so that they can reach and attain their goals. And their goal is to have a nuclear weapon to control the Straits of Hormuz and then terrorize, you know, their neighborhood, their region, and then eventually the rest of the world as they continue to build up the capability with their ballistic missile program.
28: Congressman Jimenez, so appreciate you joining us tonight.
7: Thank you, ma'am.
28: New Jersey officials are revealing a stunning election error just 4 months before midterms. The state says that it mistakenly added more than 6,000 non-citizens to the voter rolls between 2023 and 2024, and hundreds of them actually voted. Our chief White House correspondent Mary Bruce has those details.
8: Tonight, New Jersey Governor Mikey Sherrill revealing that because of a computer error, about 6,600 non-citizens applying for a driver's license were also improperly registered to vote.
9: In the case of this error, some individuals indicated that they weren't citizens and weren't eligible to vote, but the software registered them anyway.
8: The governor says about 400 of those non-citizens actually voted, but that there's no evidence their votes swayed any elections. She says officials became aware of the issue last week and that all 6,600 people are being scrubbed from the voter rolls.
9: We don't deflect, deny, or exploit problems for our own gain. We find them and we fix them.
8: The White House says the episode, quote, underscores the absolute necessity of the Save America Act, President Trump's bill requiring voter ID and proof of citizenship. The president has been amping up his unproven claims of widespread election fraud, pointing a finger at China.
10: Of China's sinister election meddling.
8: Just 3 months ago, Trump heaped praise on China's longtime leader, Xi Jinping.
10: You're a great leader. I say it to everybody. You're a great leader. Sometimes people don't like me saying it, but I say it anyway because it's true.
8: Today, asked if China will now face consequences for their alleged election meddling, Trump brushing it off.
10: Well, we're going to talk to him about it. It took place a long time ago. I think China is maybe a little bit different today than it was then.
28: We heard from the New Jersey governor there. Mary Bruce joins us now. So how are New Jersey officials responding tonight, Mary?
11: Yeah, well, Lindsay, the governor there says they are now scrubbing their voter rolls, and she vows this will never happen again, saying again when they find problems, they fix them. Lindsay.
28: Mary Bruce from the White House for us. Thanks, Mary. Five people are dead in Ohio after several people jumped into the water to save a struggling swimmer. Witnesses say they could hear a child screaming for help. Now we're hearing a chilling 911 call for help with a child's voice audible in the background. ABC's Trevor Ault has the latest.
12: Tonight, these are the harrowing 911 calls from a mass drowning in an Ohio river.
13: We're right here on the riverbank, and we think we see a floating body.
12: A driver reporting a young boy screaming for help moments after his parents died.
15: There was like a little baby. I think it was like a boy. He was like screaming, like crying, like mama, mama.
12: Okay. Police say Sunday evening, a group was fishing in the Scioto River just north of Columbus when one of the adults dove into that river and started to struggle. Two children left on shore, both under 10 years old. They saw that heartbreaking struggle as their mother and father jumped in to help.
16: Two people went in to try to save them. Those people started to struggle in the river. And now we had two additional go in the water. Other people attempt to save them, yet they don't have the skills to do that. So we end up with multiple deaths.
12: The children running into the street for help. Rescue crews scoured the river with helicopters and drones. Two women died at the hospital. And Monday, the bodies of three men were found in the river.
17: Lindsay, every adult who entered the water in this tragedy drowned, and those two children are now in the care of Child Services. Lindsay.
28: Just a tragic story. Trevor, thank you. Dramatic video shows two oxygen tanks exploding in the back of a garbage truck in Milwaukee. The blast injured a sanitation worker. Our Ike Ajachi has the story.
0: Tonight, the terrifying moment for two Milwaukee sanitation workers standing at the back of a garbage truck when oxygen tanks exploded inside. One worker knocked off his feet, then rolling on the ground before he was rushed to the hospital with a concussion and eye injury.
2: One of the pieces of shrapnel was lodged in his eye. They were able to remove that. We're very fortunate that he was wearing his safety glasses.
0: That blast, officials say, was triggered when the truck compacted the two oxygen tanks that were improperly thrown out along with regular trash.
2: There's a blade that packs it in to make room for the next loads. That pressure caused an explosion.
0: There were two more tanks that didn't explode. We've seen similar close calls before, like this one in Ohio last year. Police say the explosion was so loud, it triggered the city's gunshot detection system.
3: Lindsay, officials say oxygen tanks should never be placed in your normal garbage bin. Instead, they recommend contacting the supplier to schedule a pickup or your local hazardous waste program. Lindsay?
28: Really good for people to know. All right, Ike, thank you. 18-year-old Godzilla actress Kaylee Hoddle has died in a car crash in Maryland. Hoddle was deaf and played a deaf character in two blockbuster films. Authorities say that Hoddle was a passenger in a car when it traveled off the road and hit a culvert. Officials believe that excessive speed was a factor. The 19-year-old male driver was taken to the hospital with non-life-threatening injuries. The other passenger declined medical treatment. The crash is still under investigation. Police are investigating the stabbing of two American tourists near the Acropolis in Greece. Witnesses say that they saw the suspect near the entrance with a knife. Our chief international correspondent James Longman has the latest.
4: Two American tourists are recovering in the hospital after a random attack near the famed Acropolis in Athens. Just after the gates opened at 8 a.m. local time, a Greek-American couple, a 53-year-old man and his 48-year-old wife, were stabbed.
14: We just heard people screaming and a crowd running away, so we obviously took cover.
4: The man is understood to have lost a lot of blood with wounds to his arm, and his wife sustained minor leg injuries, but both are in a stable condition in the hospital.
14: You said you saw blood.
18: Yeah, she got
14: blood.
18: Cut on the leg, and then there was a guy lying in the bush over there with people protecting him.
4: This happened right outside the Acropolis Museum, an area crowded with early morning tour groups. This is Greece's top tourist attraction, and it was open early this morning so tourists could avoid the dangerous summer heat wave in Greece.
19: Lindsay, the suspect is understood to have been out on the street brandishing a knife. He is now in custody. He's a 60-year-old man with a history of mental health issues. Lindsay.
28: James, thank you. President Zelensky fired the commander-in-chief of Ukraine's armed forces and has named his replacement. General Oleksandr Syrsky was removed after multiple days of protests across the country. President Zelensky says that he and the new army chief have shared vision of forcing Russia toward peace. France is now the first country in the European Union to approve a blanket ban on social media platforms. Children under the age of 15 are no longer allowed on social networking sites. The same bill also bans the use of mobile phones in high school. Several families in France have sued TikTok over teen suicides they claim are linked to harmful content. French President Emmanuel Macron wants the law to take effect at the start of the new school year in September. Nicaragua's President Daniel Ortega says that the country will no longer hold elections. Nicaragua's next elections were scheduled for November 2027. Nicaragua's last election in 2021 was widely disputed after Ortega detained opponents and business leaders and criminalized dissent. Last year, Ortega further consolidated his power through a series of constitutional reforms that included extending the presidential term to 6 years. Still ahead, our exclusive interview with the mother of 18-year-old Daniel Irving, who's still searching for answers into the circumstances surrounding his death. The latest on singer David's murder case, with his days-long preliminary hearing now underway. And the water rescue of a missing child with autism, how officials managed to bring him to safety.

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14: Hello.
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15: 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Woke up somewhere that we both never been. 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
16: Daniel Irving was an 18-year-old honor roll student and high school swimmer who drowned at Lake Ray Hubbard outside Dallas on April 13th. Investigators say that he and two other teenagers jumped into the water from a railroad bridge that day. Two of the teens surfaced. Irving's body was recovered 4 days later. Those two other teenagers have been charged with evidence tampering in the case for allegedly concealing evidence of his death, including throwing his clothes into a tree line, discarding his cell phone, and deleting communications. The teens have not responded to ABC News' request for comment. It is unclear if they have retained attorneys. And we are joined now by Daniel Irving's mother, Tamika Irving, as well as her Texas attorney, Sean DeRadia. First and foremost, Mrs. Irving, you have our deepest sympathy for the loss of your son. We thank you so much for speaking with us today. I know one of your family members perhaps said it best, that there is no vacation from grief, and so we so appreciating you having that strength to talk to us. 19-year-old Lucas Roper and a 17-year-old suspect were arrested on July 9th and charged with that third-degree felony of tampering with physical evidence. According to police, Roper admitted to detectives that he deleted all communications with your son from a cell phone because he panicked and didn't want to get into trouble. Do you find that story credible?
17: Absolutely not.
16: Why not?
17: Because if you're not guilty of anything, why would you hide the evidence? Why would you delete his telephone text messages? Why would you throw his clothes inside a tree lot on a tree line? And There's other factors why I don't believe the story. It took 4 days to go and report it to the police.
16: Ms. Irving, I know that you've said that Daniel was like your guardian angel. Tell us about your son, and for those who never had the privilege of meeting him, how you'll remember him.
17: You know, Daniel was very protective. As I said before, he was my guardian angel. And please remember how respectful he was, how loving he is. It's hard for me to articulate in past tense because I'm still dealing with the grief and coping with it all. So please pardon me for that. I just remember him as being a loving person, a loving kid. Any parent would have loved to have Daniel as their child. He would do his household chores. Wouldn't have to ask him to do his household chores. He was just very responsive. He's my heartbeat.
16: Tamika Irving, Sean DeRadia, we thank you both once again for joining us. And again, we are so sorry for your loss. We thank you for taking the time to talk with us today.
18: Thank you, Lindsay.
17: Thank you.
16: Still ahead, a suspect has been charged after allegedly driving into the gate of a home owned by Beyonce and Jay-Z. And we speak with Master P about his upcoming concert tour that will bring together former hip-hop rivals.
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42: ABC News, I'm Chuck Sievertson. An 11th night of air attacks on Iran was carried out early Wednesday, says the U.S. military. Defense Secretary Hegseth at a Senate hearing pushing for over $80 billion more for the war. Congressman Carlos Jimenez, Florida Republican.
43: We've seen this regime operate for the last 47 years. The only thing that they actually respond to is pressure. And I believe we need to put pressure on all fronts. Economic pressure by continuing the blockade. Military pressure.
42: At the Senate hearing, Washington State Democrat Patty Murray.
44: The people I represent worry Trump thinks this is all a game and has sent men and women into harm's way without any sort of plan.
42: President Trump approved an agreement with Saudi Arabia to partner on developing the kingdom's civil nuclear energy program, say two U.S. officials. Millions are prepping for Tropical Storm Bertha along the Gulf Coast. The House Tuesday night passed a bill to fund the government through December 4th. It'll need 60 votes in the Senate. This is ABC News.
45: In Donald Trump's immigration crackdown, a judge ordered the suspect be held without bail. His attorney said that he has an underlying mental health issue, but prosecutors called his action calculated. Three people were injured during the attack. A Bronx man was arrested for allegedly plowing his vehicle into the gate outside of Beyonce and Jay-Z's $26 million home in East Hampton, New York. A police report says 63-year-old Keith Webster was driving at a high rate of speed, speeding up as he approached the driveway, failing to stop. It's unclear, though, whether he was targeting a couple or whether they were even home at the time. He's pleaded not guilty to multiple charges. solved after 74 years. The wreckage from the Pan Am Flight 526 was finally found last month. During the initial crash in 1952 off the coast of Puerto Rico, shortly after its takeoff for New York, the right two engines lost power. All 69 people on board survived impact, but 52 died in the sinking plane. Teams found the wreckage 2,000 feet down. The crash led to major flight reforms, including those safety briefings we now get on every flight. Coming up, our in-depth look at singer David's murder case with a preliminary hearing now underway. Plus, the new garlic powder recall due to a risk of contamination.
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5: I was recording the Seven Psalms album. Sacred heart, and I started experiencing hearing loss in my left ear. I had no idea how performing live could be done. It took me years to play with musicians again.
6: The Lord is my engineer. The Lord is the earth I run.
5: It's the most extraordinary tours I've done.
7: I'm going to take the Hex family down.
8: You'll never belong in this world. We'll see.
9: This is the moment dancers dream of. The culmination of every sacrifice. I want to see imagination and heart. They're stepping into the legacy of Dancing with the Stars.

0: But it all ended suddenly when the decomposing body of a 14-year-old was found in his car. The singer has been arrested but denies all the charges, and the case now heads to court. Nightline co-anchor Byron Pitts has the story.
1: Tonight, a first look inside the stunning murder case that's making waves across the country. A California court hearing preliminary arguments in the case against David Anthony Burke, better known by his stage name, David.
2: In the back of my mind, you died.
1: The romantic homicide singer, who just last year was on the cusp of global superstardom, with tens of millions of listeners on Spotify and a world tour underway. Today, facing a judge, charged in the death and dismemberment of 14-year-old Celeste Rivas Hernandez.
3: We will be seeking to hold David to answer for three felony counts of which he has been charged. First-degree murder with special circumstances, the count of lewd and lascivious acts with a 13-year-old, and the count of mutilation of human remains.
1: The singer faces those charges after Hernandez's body was found in the trunk of Burke's Tesla last September, months after she was allegedly killed.
4: A preliminary hearing is like a mini trial where the prosecution has to prove to a judge that there's enough evidence to send it to trial.
1: Prosecutors are now just beginning to lay out what they say is the long list of evidence tying Burke to the heinous crime.
5: It's been a long time getting to this point, and looking at David, he seemed pretty relaxed. He was in his chair, he was fidgeting a little bit. The parents of Celeste Rivas Hernandez, they were sitting in court as well, and they at times were emotional.
1: In court today, an LAPD detective described and showed photos of Celeste's decomposed body. Celeste's family became emotional in the courtroom.
5: These were really graphic images when they were shown in court. There was an audible gasp from people in the courtroom when the images came up.
4: The discovery of the body in this case is a critical piece of evidence. And so it is ugly, it is gruesome, it has got to be so difficult for those family members to sit through it.
1: The detectives testified that Celeste's father called the LAPD when news reports broke of a body found, concerned that it was his daughter.
5: They couldn't figure out immediately who it was. Her body was so badly decomposed, and that it was a phone call from him and then dental records that figured out who they were potentially looking at.
1: All the while, Burke has maintained his innocence. He has pled not guilty to the charges against him.
4: This is a very powerful case. There is a lot of different kinds of evidence against him.
1: Still, the saga has once again pointed the spotlight on the troublesome history between David, who was now 21 and an adult, and Celeste, who was a child at the time of their alleged relationship and her death.
5: Prosecutors allege now that when Rivas Hernandez was 11 years old, they met on social media, and then this relationship grew and grew.
6: Yo, yo, yo, yo, wait, wait, wait, wait.
7: Oh, look at it. Answer that one. That's so mean if you don't answer.
6: Which one?
8: It looks like at the beginning, it's just a guy and a girl seemingly joking, having fun on this live stream. And people are commenting as they're sort of talking and having fun.
9: It's one of the few videos we have of the two of them together, if not the only video.
6: I media trained you.
7: No, you didn't.
6: That's controversial.
7: It's controversial of raping kids.
6: Really good.
7: Okay,
6: it's been a good one. Bye.
7: Bye, guys.
1: During the time prosecutors say Burke was involved with Celeste, his career was taking off. He made his debut at Coachella.
5: He was becoming a very big deal, and the allegation is that he knew that if this came out, that he had been having a relationship with a minor, that his career would be over.
10: What was the precipitating event that you believe led to the murder?
11: There was some indication that Celeste was unhappy with the status of their relationship. She had potentially threatened David that she might out the fact that he was involved in a sexual relationship with a minor.
9: Law enforcement says that's not just a gap, that's rape. That's sex with a minor who cannot give consent.
1: April 23rd, 2025 is the last day Celeste Rivas Hernandez is seen alive.
9: According to law enforcement, David and Celeste were texting throughout the day. At night, he sends

0: Uber for her to pick her up at her home and drop her off at his home sometime between 8:40 p.m. and then dropping off at 10:10 p.m. It's not a short trip. It's some 70 miles, about an hour and a half away.
1: After stepping foot inside his Hollywood Hills house, Celeste never came out. That night, her cell phone activity went dead, according to investigators.
2: The medical examiner's report determined that Celeste had died from what were believed to be puncture wounds to her abdomen. But the nature of the injuries was consistent with that of a stab wound or being stabbed with some sort of sharp instrument.
3: A week after the murder, he's been busy. He's been promoting. He's doing all of that. But now prosecutors say that he uses a fake name to start ordering more things. And what he orders that day, two chainsaws.
0: A few days later, David is back on Amazon ordering things again. Ordering a heavy-duty laundry bag, a body bag, and a blue inflatable pool.
3: It's really disturbing when you think about the timeline, because what prosecutors say is that this body was in the house for 12 days before he allegedly dismembered her and then puts her in this car. And prosecutors say he's the last person to drive that car, and they know that because they have evidence, including surveillance video.
4: The disturbing discovery in the trunk of a car involving a famous musician and his Tesla.
5: The grim discovery was made after nearby residents complained about a foul odor.
6: Police discovered decomposing human remains wrapped in a bag.
2: September 8th, from what I recall, was a clear, sunny, warm day. We received the call sometime in the early afternoon hours.
3: They opened the trunk, and what they found was straight out of nightmares.
2: When the trunk of the car was opened and the officers looked in to see the contents, they saw what appeared to be a partially dismembered and badly decomposed body.
7: It doesn't take them very long to find out who the car belongs to. It's registered to David.
1: But some of the strongest evidence, investigators say, came when they raided David's home.
3: He's away on tour. He's not even there. But apparently what they found inside the house, that's what allowed them to start connecting the dots.
0: David pled not guilty to all charges against him. His attorneys issued a statement that said, "The actual evidence in the case will show that David Burke did not murder Celeste Rivas Hernandez, and he was not the cause of her death. We will vigorously defend David's innocence."
1: The preliminary hearing is set to last 3 to 5 days, after which a judge will determine if there is enough evidence to move forward with the trial.
8: It's going to be a lot of testimony. Like any preliminary hearing, they've got a lot of evidence. They've got a lot of witnesses. They don't have to prove it beyond a reasonable doubt. This is not in front of a jury. They just have to show the judge that they've got enough, but they want to lay the foundation of that.
9: Quite the story there. Our thanks to Byron Pitts. You can watch more on the case tonight on Nightline, and the full special is now streaming on Hulu and Disney+. Coming up, my conversation with the legendary Master P on a new concert tour, bringing together former hip-hop rivals. Plus, an iconic piece of movie memorabilia is auctioned for millions. We'll have more in the rundown.
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33: Who is Pete Carroll?
34: Who is Tennessee?
35: What is the...
36: Alice, what do we have?
37: Three victims. They're all traffickers of underage girls. The suspect is female, white, late 20s.
38: I feel like I've met you before.
37: Yeah, I've met before.
39: You have no idea who you're dealing with. And you are going to end up dead.
37: I've been waiting for you.
40: Hi, my name is Peter Parker. We used to know each other. But the truth is, I'm not just Peter Parker. I'm Spider-Man.
41: God, that's cool.
40: And sometimes, Spider-Man has to do the hard thing, even if it breaks Peter Parker's heart.
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44: You shouldn't be trying to steal my house.
45: I live here. Police is on the way.
44: No, you don't.
45: Police is on the way.
46: And that's when the squatter standoff started.
44: Get out of my house.
47: I realized that we really had a squatter on our hands.
48: I literally lost my...
49: I have seen every scam in the book, I thought.
50: That's something that never, like, leaves you.
47: Get the f*** out of our house.
9: A suspect makes a daring leap after a police pursuit. CBS announces a new pharmacy option for your furry family members. And a piece of film history just sold for nearly $4 million. These stories and much more in tonight's Rundown. An early morning pursuit in Missouri led to an unexpected ending as police followed a car that was allegedly speeding. The driver got out of the car and jumped off the side of a bridge into a lake. Firefighters used their boat and helped police track down the suspect. Deputies say he headbutted two deputies as they took him into custody. Court records show the suspect, Gavin Thor Lundgren, is charged with multiple offenses, including assault. A missing 9-year-old boy with autism was safely rescued from a nearby body of water after a coordinated search involving multiple public safety agencies. The sheriff's office says when they found the child, Deputy Matthew Camp immediately entered the water, swam to the boy, and brought him safely back to shore. The child was evaluated by medical personnel at the scene before being reunited with his family. Officials say he's doing well. A brand of garlic powder is being recalled due to possible bacterial contamination. Heavenly Spices brand garlic powder is recalling all 70-gram packages of their garlic powder, which is primarily sold in Canada. The Canadian government warned consumers do not use, sell, serve, or distribute the affected product. CVS is now filling prescriptions for your four-legged family members. Dog and cat owners can now fill common pet prescriptions at more than 9,000 CVS pharmacy locations nationwide. Pet owners can bring a written prescription from their veterinarian to a CVS pharmacy or ask their vet to send it directly to the pharmacy. Once the prescription is received, customers can pick it up in store or have it delivered. An on-set prop from the 1980 Star Wars movie Empire Strikes Back just sold for nearly $4 million at auction. An unidentified buyer paid a pretty penny for Luke Skywalker's iconic lightsaber from the original trilogy. The lightsaber also comes with a fake severed hand from Luke's arm after it's cut off by Darth Vader in a pivotal scene where the Sith Lord reveals that he's the young Jedi's long-lost father. The auction house said it's the highest price ever recorded for an on-set Star Wars prop. And finally, the world's largest operating steam locomotive is on its way across the United States to celebrate America's 250th anniversary. Union Pacific Big Boy Locomotive is more than 1.2 million pounds and was built in 1941. The company decided to restore it and take it on a tour east of the Mississippi River for the first time in its history, delighting passerbyers and train fans who can get a glimpse of the massive machine. Two legendary hip-hop record labels that were once rivals have joined forces for a historic tour across the U.S. In September, Cash Money Records and No Limit Records will bring to the stage some of hip-hop's greats like Birdman, Juvenile, Manny Fresh, as well as one prominent artist with accolades that go well beyond hip-hop, Master P. He joins us now. Thank you so much, sir, for joining us.
0: Yes, I'm glad to be here.
9: So you have these two labels coming together that people knew in the past to be adversaries. How did this tour come about?
0: I mean, we both growing up and knowing that we both from New Orleans, we both come from two communities right up the street. And it's like, you know what? It's time to do this. We're going to do this big, represent the city of New Orleans. But this tour is bigger than just the concert, right? It's all about bringing awareness to mental health. So TeamHopeFoundation.org. I mean, a lot of people experience this, but nobody ever talk about it. And we want to show the next generation that stop the beefing. Let's get out here. Let's make a difference. Let's work together. And because it's needed. Think about it. We should be bridging the wealth gap. And look at us now. And I put all the trust and faith in God, because without God, this wouldn't happen. And I'm just grateful and thankful that we could be on the road together and do something amazing for the fans. So I got $1,000 every concert. Whoever got the best camouflage gear on, come out. It's going to be a camouflage masquerade party.
9: It's
0: going
9: to be hard to top this.
0: Come on, man.
9: But you mentioned mental health, and you're wanting to emphasize that. How do you plan on incorporating that in the tour?
0: Yeah, we'll have counselors. We'll have people from Team Hope Foundation. When people come into the concert, they'll be giving them information. And also just to be able to get doctors. When I grew up in the Calio Projects, like, a lot of people were self-medicating, using drugs, dealing with mental health. And we call it mental strength. And we feel like if we could touch these people and get them to the right places and get them the right information, and then, you know, people could get the right medicine or get the right help.
9: So you participated in the verses between No Limit and Cash Money.
0: Yeah.
9: Did that help to spark the idea of doing this tour together?
0: It kind of did. Like us being on the stage together and seeing how we coexist and knowing that, I mean, we all took a lot of losses in this growing up, but we are grown now. Don't be afraid to change. I'm letting God lead me on this journey, because without God, I couldn't do this. And I'm just happy and excited. I can't wait to touch the fans. I sold 100 million records, but it never was about me. Mm-hmm. It's the fans, the mm-hmm. fans that went out and brought out music for all these years. And this is going to be like bringing the 90s in the 21st century.
9: So. All the music from my college years, yes. For sure. Now, one person who's notably missing, Lil Wayne. Any yeah. conversation at all about him being included?
0: You know, me and Lil Wayne is friends, but, you know, he got his own tour. So I think this is good to see me and Birdman on the stage together.
9: Now, you initially retired from music yeah. last year to yeah. take on some other interests, including coaching basketball.
0: Yes.
9: You do a lot of philanthropic work.
0: Yeah.
9: What brought you back?
0: You know what? Just the whole team, the whole No Limit crew, like to be able to be on stage with them once again, this is something that you can never take lightly. But all us together on the stage again, I think is incredible just for us as a family to say we get another shot to do this. And just go to show you how long like hip hop has evolved. It's going to be incredible. I couldn't miss this.
9: And then you're retiring for good.
0: Yeah, I'll be coaching.
9: Are there any other boxes out there that you still want to check?
0: You know what? It's a lot because it's all about the next generation. So I'm working on next is books and just to educate the next generation. I want to start with the younger kids. So maybe I'll come back and talk to you about that.
9: Master P,
0: yes.
9: Thank you
0: thank
9: so
0: you.
9: Much for joining us. You can purchase tickets to the Cash Money and No Limits Tour now. And that is our show for this hour. I'm Lindsay Davis. Be sure to stay tuned to ABC News Live for more context and analysis of the day's top stories. Thanks so much for streaming with us. Have a great night.
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5: Now, I think a lot of that has to do with, I know, it's shocking.
6: They're trending.
5: They're trending, guys. And a lot of that has to do with travel because people are wearing compression socks on airplanes. These are from Wello, and they have 55,000 five-star reviews, which is kind of incredible because 55,000 people never seem to agree on anything.
6: Really nice and soft.
5: But they agree on these Wello socks.
6: Yeah.
5: Oftentimes, compression socks can be really suffocating. That's part of their job, right? They're supposed to help with circulation and minimize fatigue, but they do squeeze you.
6: Yeah.
5: But these are made with like a micro-vented fabric. So for the summertime, really all year round, but specifically for the summertime, they're really great. You don't feel like you're sweating. You don't feel like you're really squeezed. But they're still getting that compression job done. Which
6: nice.
5: It's a graduated compression, which is great. So they have single pairs and sets of two, and everything from Wello is more than 30% off. These are great.
6: Love that.
5: Okay, we're really putting our best foot forward, Diane. So from the socks, we're going to go to a miracle of aloe with some foot cream. You like that? Putting our best foot forward?
6: This is so cheesy.
5: All right. Well, here we go. So I'm just going to own it. So we're going to do the miracle of aloe. And this foot cream is everything you're seeing here is made with aloe. And that's part of the reason it smells so good, but it's also part of the reason that it is so efficacious. So it's great for dry, cracked skin, which I feel like sandal season.
6: Yes.
5: Ladies.
6: On the
5: gentlemen,
6: heels especially.
5: Too. Yeah. You gotta take care of that. There's also a hand repair cream. I feel like everybody at ABC is constantly washing our hands.
6: I'll give you a hand for your pun before.
5: Oh, wow. Now that was cheesy. But let's take it from cheese and go back to aloe. And then talk about the relief cream, which is great for joints, muscles, and arthritis.
6: We're losing it.
5: 99% pure aloe gel. It soothes, it cools, What's not to like? I'll tell you what's even better. You can save 40%. So everything will be nice and moisturized, no crinkled skin, and you're saving 40% in the bargain.
7: Love that. Lori, thank you.
5: Thank you.
7: And thank you for hanging out with us. These products and all of Lori's secret savings are all joined up with lots of info in that QR code bottom left corner of your screen. Just scan it and then open the link that pops up on your phone. And join us at same time tomorrow for even more secret savings. I'm Diane Macedo. The news never stops. Ooh, it smells good. And neither do we. We have a lot more news right after the break. It smells really good.
5: I know.
8: From ABC News, I'm Chuck Sievertson. U.S. forces ended an 11th straight night of air attacks on Iran, says the U.S. military. Another reason why there's no oil tanker traffic through the Strait of Hormuz, a blockade not only by the U.S., but by Iran-backed rebels from Yemen, having an impact on one of the Strait's gateways, says ABC News Chief Global Affairs Correspondent Martha Raddatz in Jordan.
10: New concerns emerging in the critical Red Sea. Two oil tankers turning around after Iran-backed Houthi rebels threatened shipping traffic there. All of this spiking oil and gas prices.
8: Defense Secretary Hegseth on Capitol Hill pushing for over $80 billion more for the war. Republican Florida Congressman Carlos Ximenez.
11: We go back to that 60-day ceasefire, which allowed Iran to breathe. We had them on the ropes. We should have kept our pedal to the metal and continue. And then if they wanted to negotiate, fine, come to the negotiating table. But while we're negotiating, we're going to continue our operations until we come to some final agreement.
8: At the Hegseth hearing before the Senate Appropriations Committee, Washington State Democrat Patty Murray.
12: So here we are 5 months later. The strait is closed. The ceasefire hasn't just disintegrated. This war is now spiraling out of control again. The president is threatening escalation and war crimes and suggesting this could be another forever war.
8: Latest tracking on Tropical Storm Bertha has it skirting the Gulf Coast, heading for New Orleans and later Houston, filling sandbags in New Orleans. Torrential rain, flood warnings, and tornado watches affecting 85 million Americans from Louisville to the Northeast. The House Tuesday night passed a bill to fund the government through December 4th, six Democrats voting with the Republican majority. The bill will need 60 votes in the Senate to pass to avoid a government shutdown on September 30th. 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
8: After hosting Lebanese President Joseph Aoun at the White House Tuesday,
15: we are going to solve a lot of problems. We've already solved some of them for Lebanon. As you know, there's a Hezbollah problem, but we've done some things that I think the world will take notice.
8: The president announced he'll allow American carriers to resume direct flights to Lebanon. Those flights were suspended by President Reagan in 1985 following the hijacking of TWA Flight 847. Searchers say they've located the wreckage of the Pan Am flight that crashed into the waters off Puerto Rico in 1952. That crash led to the flight attendant safety requirements you see today about where to find the life vest and how to put it on. Chicago, now home to a quad of rescued belugas.
16: The four female beluga whales were relocated to saltwater habitats of Shedd Aquarium's Abbott Oceanarium in Chicago, the first in a coordinated international effort to rescue a large pod of 30 belugas from marine land of Canada. Now closed and no longer able to provide care for the whales, the four belugas, all female, and the subpod kept together due to their bonds. They were transported by plane and truck in specialized water containers There are plans to move more belugas from the closed marine park to facilities in the U.S. Michelle Franzen, ABC News.
8: Powerball sales have now started in the United Kingdom. Players are vying for the same jackpot as those in the U.S. Chuck Sievertson, ABC News.
17: Clear the way for a uranium enrichment facility in Saudi Arabia. Experts warn that move could open the door to a nuclear weapons program. The deal could be announced as early as today.
18: None of those powerful storms, including several tornadoes rolling through parts of Kentucky, sending debris flying. The worst is believed to be about 80 miles south of Louisville, where a tornado damaged at least 20 buildings, injuring four people, forcing several rescues. There were also at least two tornadoes confirmed in New Jersey and possibly a third. The same storm system that dropped more than a half a foot of rain in some parts of the New York area, causing flooding. Meanwhile, Tropical Storm Bertha is kicking up strong waves along the Gulf Coast. It is expected to make landfall today in southeast Louisiana. There's a lot going on, so let's get to the forecast from ABC's Lee Goldberg. Lee, good morning.
19: Good morning. Multiple tornado reports on Tuesday, three of which were over parts of New Jersey. Lots of wind reports as well and flash flooding. That now shifts to the Mid-Atlantic and into the Carolinas, and it'll be a slow shift to the south over the next few days with heavy rainfall. Eastern North Carolina getting the heaviest rainfall, but we'll get decent rains back to Atlanta as well. We'll dry out in the northeast. Bertha rides the Gulf Coast near New Orleans this evening, near Houston by Thursday evening. It's a weaker storm with rain mainly offshore, but we'll still have heavy rain, storm surge flooding, and some dangerous rip currents. That's your forecast. I'm ABC News senior meteorologist Lee Goldberg.
17: Lee, thanks. The man in custody for lighting flammable liquid near the employee entrance of a New York City federal building is now charged with arson. The 43-year-old Army veteran was denied bail in court yesterday and did not enter a plea. A judge agreed with prosecutors, saying mental health issues are likely the cause of his behavior. He will be back in court in 2 weeks.
18: Out of the latest outbreak sparking concern, Legionnaires' disease has claimed the life of another person in New York. U.S. measles cases just hit a 35-year record high, and more people are being sickened by the parasitic infection that triggered a major lettuce recall. ABC's Lana Moise has more.
20: The CDC has now confirmed more than 4,100 cases of cyclosporiasis, making 2026 the worst year for the parasitic infection on record.
21: We do have the outbreak under control.
20: Yesterday, Health Secretary RFK Jr. said the outbreak, which has hospitalized more than 300 people since May, is under control.
21: We have done extensive forensics, epidemiological forensics, and we've identified the source of the outbreak.
20: Kennedy pushed back on growing criticism of the CDC ending its mandatory reporting of cyclosporiasis cases last year in one of its surveillance programs.
21: We've had no cuts in our surveillance program, and all the states will tell you that. We're still doing forensics. We're still doing surveillance in all the states.
20: Another nationwide health concern, a measles outbreak.
22: The United States has had more reported measles cases in the last 18 months than in the previous 25 years combined.
20: Infections already surpassing the total for the entirety of last year, which was the highest since 1991. Health experts linking it to a decline in vaccinations in recent years. And in New York, a fifth person has died in the outbreak of Legionnaires' disease on the Upper East Side of Manhattan. The widow of an 88-year-old Air Force veteran has now filed a wrongful death lawsuit against the owner of a cooling tower that potentially got him sick.
23: I spent those 2 weeks terrified for his life while being actively trapped in the same toxic plume that destroyed his lungs. We need accountability, and we need answers.
20: There have been 82 confirmed cases of Legionnaires in New York City, but no new cases reported in nearly a week. City leaders, though, are proposing faster action when cooling towers test positive for the bacteria, including immediate disinfection. Hannah, Sophie.
17: And I'll thank you. Well, loyal viewers, it is that time again. Time for the bears of Alaska's Katmai National Park to start bulking up for hibernation.
18: And even better, we can all watch it happen live, one salmon at a time, thanks to remote cameras like this set up by the National Park Service. The most popular view shows the bears waiting for their next course, which is another salmon that's trying to migrate upstream to its spawning grounds. The bears are going to be eating for months. That all leads up to the annual Fat Bear Week in late September. That's the Park Service's bracket-style tournament where you can vote for your favorite chunky bear. Love to see it. And bon appetit to all those bears.
17: Bon apple tea.
18: Nice.
17: Coming up, what was just found off the coast of Puerto Rico.
18: Plus, the harrowing account of a Ryanair passenger who was partially sucked out of a window.
17: what he says he had done right when it happened. And later in the skitty, the big surprise from Sir Paul McCartney on a street crooner in Liverpool. You're watching World News Now.

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6: We're back with the Deepwater discovery, 74 years in the making. Searchers have finally found the wreckage of Pan Am Flight 256, which went down after leaving Puerto Rico, heading to New York in April 1952. 69 people were on board. 52 died, mostly in the chaos after the plane hit the water. The incident helped bring about onboard safety briefings. Details about the search are part of an upcoming show on the Discovery Channel.
7: For the first time, we're hearing from the man who was partially sucked out of a Ryanair jet during a flight from Greece to Germany. The 61-year-old Serbian man claims there was an explosion of the window breaking, followed by chaos. He says he was wearing his seatbelt before his head and right before his arm wound up outside of the plane, leaving him with burns and bruises to his arm and chest. The cause of the window breaking is under investigation. Now, he must wear a neck brace for several more weeks before possible surgery. He says he's lucky and thanks God every day.
6: The 18-year-old actress, best known for her roles in Godzilla vs. Kong movies, is being remembered for increasing deaf representation in Hollywood blockbusters. Kaylee Hoddle played a girl who communicated with King Kong through sign language. She died early yesterday after a single vehicle crash in Maryland. Hoddle was not driving, but police say excessive speed is believed to have contributed to the crash. The 19-year-old male driver suffered non-life-threatening injuries.
7: Some dangerous behavior caught on camera at Yellowstone National Park. Two visitors spotted illegally walking on the banks of a dangerous hot spring, leaving boardwalks and marked trails as forbidden by the National Park Service. This is Yellowstone's largest hot spring, with water that is nearly 200 degrees and 120 feet deep.
6: When we come back, the countdown to Doomsday.
7: And Ryan Gosling bids farewell to his La La hand. The Skinny is next.
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16: We're so close to solving this. 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
15: Ask him if he'll talk to me.
18: Hi, my name is Peter Parker. We used to know each other. 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I'm Spider-Man.
19: God, that's cool. Here we go.
18: And sometimes, Spider-Man has to do the hard thing, even if it breaks Peter Parker's heart.
19: Let's end this on a high note, huh?
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23: Reporting from Tel Aviv on the U.S.-Israeli war in Iran, I'm Tom Sufi-Burridge. Wherever the story is, we'll take you there. You're streaming ABC News Live.
24: The skinny Danny New joins us as we start with the countdown to doomsday.
25: Yeah, not doomsday. Doomsday.
24: Right.
26: You said the same word. I don't understand.
24: Does it sound the same?
26: Doomsday.
24: Yeah. Doom.
26: Not doom. Doona. Doomsday. Because you got Dune Part 3 and then our parent company Disney's Avengers Doomsday. Mm. Like Dr. Doom. Doom. And it's kind of shaping up to be the new Barbenheimer, the phenomenon from 2023 when Barbie and Oppenheimer were in theaters at the same time and fans went to see both. And this year, we got the new Dune and Avengers movies that are set to both come out on December 18th. And with both movies having a much more healthy crossover than Barbenheimer, everyone could be a winner here, including the nearly 24 Hollywood A-listers starring in both movies. Guys, there's one I can think of off the top of my head who's in both. Miss Florence Pugh.
24: There you go. Good job,
26: Florence.
24: Meanwhile, the first trailer for Avengers Doomsday, which we showed you yesterday, has been watched a staggering 503 million times over its first 24 hours. Danny was 502 million, so I'd love to know who the other one was. That makes it Disney's most watched trailer in history.
25: And Avengers Doomsday has already sold more than $16 million in advance ticket sales. I don't know, the more we say Dune and Doom, the more that those two words start to sound the same.
26: I know. It's like Barbenheimer was actually kind of different. But yeah. Doomsday and Doomsday is basically the same word.
25: Basically is. Next to the money still pouring in for the Odyssey.
26: And New Yorkers willing to shell out some big bucks. Up to $1,000 in the resale market for showings at New York's only true IMAX 70mm screen as the Lord intended.
24: Meanwhile, the final trailer for Spider-Man Brand New Day has just been released, showing Peter Parker reuniting with his friends as well as teasing the return of the Hulk. Spider-Man Brand New Day swings into theaters next Friday, July 31st.
26: So, like, my friends and I got those 70mm tickets, which are more expensive, 2 months ago when they went on sale.
24: Right.
26: But now people can just sell them online for $1,000.
25: Whoa.
26: They never got them. So So that's the crazy
25: part. So you're thinking about reselling?
26: I'm praying my friend doesn't hear this news story. I'm like, please, guys, for once, don't watch me. I don't want them to know about this. Please, let's go see the movie together. Next, to an error that, quote, haunted Ryan Gosling, his word, for a decade.
24: This is so funny to me. It relates to his film La La Land from 2016, which co-starred Emma Stone.
25: Yes, specifically this, the poster. So on the left, the original poster with Ryan's hand, you see there, slightly bent. He said that while they were dancing, he thought it looked cool, but he ended up not liking it, calling it his La La hand.
26: Oh, that's so good.
25: That's hilarious.
26: So on the right, the studio has unveiled this new design for the movie's 10th anniversary with his fingers pointed upward in a straight line with his arm, as he prefers.
24: I have this poster in my house. Do I have to get the new one?
25: The bent hand?
24: The OG.
26: Why would you do that to Ryan Gosling like that?
24: I didn't know.
25: Well, now it's got to be an artifact.
24: Yeah. And finally, hey, Jude.
25: A surprise from Sir Paul McCartney.
26: Oh, what I'd give. Fans aboard Liverpool's Magical Mystery Tour got the shock of their lives when, while their bus was stopped at a light, Sir Paul's car pulled up right next to them. And you look at what's in his hand. He's also FaceTiming with Ringo Starr.
24: Insane.
26: He was there. Hey, Paul, what are the odds? Oh, you have a new album coming out that just came out. How perfect.
24: Coming up, viral video challenges.
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24: With nearly everybody having a professional-grade camera in their hands these days, it's no surprise that we're seeing quite a bit of increasing creative content.
25: But one guy outside of Atlanta is now reaching millions by copying that content.
26: Mm-hmm. Yeah, and some of it looks really painful when he tries to give it a whirl. But this man, who is known as Chuckles to many, seems to just be laughing through all of it.
44: When a new physical feat emerges, like the Toy Story Challenge...
0: Atlanta's Carl Harris is probably going to give it his best shot.
1: What is generally your approach when you're trying out these videos?
2: This is one thing I want people to know. It's literally my first time. I don't practice them.
0: Over the past few years, millions online have been delighted to watch this father of two attempt the internet's most impressive tricks.
4: He said,
0: which sometimes look even more impressive after Carl gives them a spin.
2: I love making people laugh and everything. And then I also love showing that, yo, these people are talented. This stuff is hard.
6: Just in case I had to run.
0: Now, by trade, Carl is a hip-hop-style dancer who has been teaching for decades, and at first, he was mostly just posting his dances on social media. But soon, his followers learned that if they sent him more daring conquests... he didn't seem to mind giving those a whirl, too.
1: Have you sustained any injuries from these attempts?
2: I have, like, bumps and bruises, nothing major.
0: A few years in, his followers have now learned to expect a few staples during his attempts. For starters, he often welcomes help from his sister and wife for the team-building exercises. And also Carl's signature catchphrase, "she said," which, as he explains, just came about organically as he reacted live to someone's ability to do something he simply could not fathom.
1: The physical expression.
2: Yes, the physical expression of it.
0: And now it's perhaps what his followers said that motivates Carl to keep putting his body on the line. One commenter writing, "Man, you never fail to improve my day."
2: So that's how I know that this is something that God just really placed for me to do.
1: You were meant to be in pain.
2: Yes, my pain brings them laughter. Ain't that crazy?
26: I asked Carl if he ever plans to stop, and he said as long as he's having fun, he's going to keep going. Now, personally, there's no way I would do the chair split thing.
25: We're trying.
24: Come on. So, come on, Danny. Live a little.
26: All right.
25: Want to give it a go?
26: Okay.
24: No, a little bit. No, actually,
26: he didn't
24: no,
26: have rolly chairs, by the way. Hold on.
25: You go down, you're not coming back up.
26: Thank you for cutting away.
25: By the way, Chuckles, perfect name for him.
26: Oh, I know.
24: You could call us laughing. Chuckles after that. So funny.
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24: This morning on World News Now, powerful storms pummeling parts of the country. New video has been coming in overnight of flooding and funnel clouds, downed trees and downpours. Plus the Gulf Coast getting ready for impacts from Bertha. The outlook for the day ahead. Also this morning, the cost of the Iran war so far placed at more than $37 billion. The Pentagon chief clashing with Democrats in the Senate as he asks for billions more. And the new...
13: ABC News, I'm Chuck Sievertson. An 11th night of air attacks on Iran wrapped up, says the U.S. military. Another reason why there's no oil tanker traffic through the Strait of Hormuz, a blockade not only by the U.S., but by Iran-backed Houthi rebels from Yemen, helping spike oil and gasoline prices. Defense Secretary Hegseth on Capitol Hill pushing for over $80 billion more for the war. Latest tracking on Tropical Storm Bertha has it skirting the Gulf Coast, headed for New Orleans, and later Houston. It's south-southeast of Florida, filling sandbags in New Orleans. ABC's Rhiannon Alley.
14: Tropical Storm Bertha is gaining strength and making a run west along the Gulf Coast. Outer bands bringing high waves and winds to Panama City Beach, Florida.
13: The House Tuesday night passed a bill to fund the government through December 4th. It'll need 60 votes in the Senate to avoid a government shutdown September 30th. This is ABC News.
24: On different parts of the country, several tornadoes touching down in Kentucky, one of them damaging at least 20 buildings south of Louisville. causing several injuries. National Weather Service representatives will be there and in New Jersey today, measuring the magnitude of twisters in both places.
25: Taking a live look at Nashville, some overnight rain before things dry out through the day today as the Gulf Coast awaits Tropical Storm Bertha.
3: From flash flooding in the east to Tropical Storm Bertha churning in the Gulf. Multiple weather threats slamming millions across the country. Powerful storms stretching from Tennessee to upstate New York. This tornado tearing through northern Kentucky, sending debris flying. West Virginia's governor declaring a state of emergency after some areas saw more than half a foot of rain in just a few hours. Emergency crews responding to reports of people trapped in their homes. The storm's also spawning at least two tornadoes in New Jersey. Fallen trees littering the roads in Stanhope. Not far from there, this manhole overflowing. Large trees falling on homes and crushing cars in New York. North of the city, vehicles completely underwater. People forced to climb onto their cars' roofs to reach higher ground.
4: Everything was like that. Next thing, like a big wave coming.
3: This bus rolling over in blinding rain on the New York State Thruway, multiple people injured. The severe weather triggering more than 2,500 flight cancellations and over 7,000 delays, with ground stops issued at major airports from the D.C. area to Boston. Meanwhile, Tropical Storm Bertha is moving west along the Gulf Coast, its outer bands bringing high waves and winds to Panama City Beach, Florida. Some areas could be hit with dangerous rip currents and up to 4 feet of storm surge. The storm is expected to make landfall today in southeast Louisiana. New Orleans now under a tropical storm warning. Residents there preparing with sandbags as Bertha closes in.
25: Bertha is expected to weaken by Friday as it approaches Texas. ABC's Lee Goldberg has more forecast details. Lee, good morning.
5: Good morning. Multiple tornado reports on Tuesday, three of which were over parts of New Jersey. Lots of wind reports as well and flash flooding. That now shifts to the Mid-Atlantic and into the Carolinas, and it'll be a slow shift to the south over the next few days with heavy rainfall. Eastern North Carolina getting the heaviest rainfall, but we'll get decent rains back to Atlanta as well. We'll dry out in the northeast. Bertha rides the Gulf Coast near New Orleans this evening, near Houston by Thursday evening. It's a weaker storm with rain mainly offshore, but we'll still have heavy rain, storm surge flooding, and some dangerous rip currents. That's your forecast. I'm ABC News senior meteorologist Lee Goldberg.
24: Lee, thanks. Now to the rising cost of the war with Iran. Defense Secretary Pete Hegseth putting the number at more than $37 billion and counting. And the remains of several soldiers killed in the war will be flown home today after the U.S. wrapped up an 11th straight night of strikes. Here's ABC's Alex Stone.
10: As the U.S. launches new attacks on Iran, Iranian state media saying it's targeting American troops in the region. Siren sounding Tuesday night in Bahrain, and Kuwait's army saying it was defending against hostile drones attacking its country. And now Defense Secretary Pete Hegseth telling Congress the war with Iran has cost over $37 billion and more money is needed.
11: The American people for a blank check, because once again, the Trump administration's efforts have been an utter and complete failure to win this war to this point.
15: Your characterization of this incredible effort as a failure is reckless. And I think it's irresponsible. And I think it smears the sacrifice of the troops that are out there making on behalf of the American people to ensure that Iran never gets a nuclear weapon. Shame on you and others who call this a quagmire and a failure.
11: If you listen to my comments, you would have heard me say how amazing our warfighters are.
15: I heard failure. I heard exactly what you said.
11: I will tell you how I use the word
15: exactly
11: failure. Because I use the word failure to their leaders. You, sir, are the failure.
10: It comes as the Pentagon identifies more American soldiers killed over the weekend. 28-year-old Angel Rampersad of Ozone Park, New York, and 30-year-old Sergeant Michael Swinton of North Carolina. His wife telling ABC News he was an incredible husband and father to his two young children. Also killed was 19-year-old Isabella Gonzalez from Texas. Her high school friend sang,
16: he was the most funny person I knew.
17: Yeah.
16: Every day with her, it was just laughs.
10: 18 service members have died during the war with Iran. Iran now issuing a statement threatening an expansion of war in the region if there are any attacks by the U.S. on its nuclear sites. Alex Stone, ABC News, Los Angeles.
25: Alex, thanks. New York Mayor Zohran Mamdani has announced the city will not arrest Israeli Prime Minister Benjamin Netanyahu. Mamdani saying they don't have the legal authority to enforce an arrest warrant issued by the

0: and urged the federal government to make the arrest of Netanyahu if Netanyahu attends to the UN General Assembly in September. President Trump has already assured Netanyahu that he will not be arrested in the U.S.
1: President Trump is lashing out after officials in New Jersey announced a stunning election error. The state accidentally registered more than 6,000 non-citizens to vote. President Trump posting the news along with the words rigged elections, but there's been no evidence of widespread fraud. ABC's Mary Bruce has more.
2: New Jersey Governor Mikey Sherrill revealing that because of a computer error, about 6,600 non-citizens applying for a driver's license were also improperly registered to vote.
3: In the case of this error, some individuals indicated that they weren't citizens and weren't eligible to vote, but the software registered them anyway.
2: The governor says about 400 of those non-citizens actually voted, but that there's no evidence their votes swayed any elections. She says officials became aware of the issue last week and that all 6,600 people are being scrubbed from the voter rolls.
3: We don't deflect, deny, or exploit problems for our own gain. We find them and we fix them.
2: The White House says the episode, quote, underscores the absolute necessity of the Save America Act, President Trump's bill requiring voter ID and proof of citizenship. The president has been amping up his unproven claims of widespread election fraud, pointing a finger at China.
4: Of China's sinister election meddling.
2: Just 3 months ago, Trump heaped praise on China's longtime leader, Xi Jinping.
4: You're a great leader. I say it to everybody. You're a great leader. Sometimes people don't like me saying it, but I say it anyway because it's true.
2: Asked if China will now face consequences for their alleged election meddling, Trump brushing it off.
4: Well, we're going to talk to him about it. It took place a long time ago. I think China is maybe a little bit different today than it was then.
5: And back to New Jersey, the governor there says they are now scrubbing their voter rolls, and she vows this will never happen again, saying when they find problems, they fix them. Mary Bruce, ABC News, the White House.
0: Mary, thanks. France has approved a first-of-its-kind law in Europe, a landmark social media ban for children under the age of 15. The law takes effect as soon as September 1st, and it also blocks the use of cell phones in high schools. Other European countries may soon follow suit.
1: Across the pond, UK players are getting into Powerball for the first time. They're hoping to win the same jackpot as U.S. players. Tonight's grand prize will be at least $567 million. But there are some differences for players in Britain. A winner there will be paid over 30 years with no option for a lump sum.
0: And we'll call this next one a World Cup-inspired new Guinness World Record. It was set during the tournament on a street in Brooklyn.
1: That's where they set up a 525-foot-long foosball table. Look at that. It actually stretched more than a city block.
0: This looks like so much fun. It's the length of 112 standard-sized foosball tables, and it's the longest one ever created. It beats the old record by about 27 feet.
1: Wow.
0: Well, yeah, organizers say this one's going to be split into normal-sized tables, and then they'll be donated to recreation centers across the country.
1: So that is so fun.
0: Going somewhere good. I know. Imagine how fun it must have been once someone finally scores a goal after all that build-up.
1: Right.
0: So cool.
1: Did you take part in this one? Because you are famously part of many world records.
0: Thank you. In my head, yes, I wish.
1: Just so
0: just
1: so everyone knows, Hannah also has one of her world records sitting on her desk, just so everyone knows.
0: Just so you respect me a little.
1: Knows.
0: Anytime someone tries to be mean, I'm like, hello.
1: World record holder.
0: You heard it here
1: first.
0: It's
1: on her forehead.
0: Coming up, six beluga whales rescued settle now into their new homes in the U.S.
1: Plus, a Hollywood family legal battle. Why the widow of Malcolm Jamal Warner is now suing his mother for more than $1 million.
0: And later, this happened. The man who's landed a world record by riding backwards on one wheel down an Olympic ski jump. You're watching World News Now.
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7: Let's do this.
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15: We're back with video from near Branson, Missouri, showing a driver fleeing from police and then diving from a bridge. He survived. Deputies found him in the water and arrested him. He's now facing multiple charges.
16: Milwaukee police are investigating a garbage truck explosion that injured a sanitation workers. The worker officials say the cause of the blast was improperly disposed of oxygen tanks. ABC's Ike Ajachi reports.
17: The terrifying moment for two Milwaukee sanitation workers standing at the back of a garbage truck when oxygen tanks exploded inside. One worker knocked off his feet, then rolling on the ground before he was rushed to the hospital with a concussion and eye injury.
18: One of the pieces of shrapnel was lodged in his eye. They were able to remove that. We're very fortunate that he was wearing his safety glasses.
17: That blast, officials say, was triggered when the truck compacted the two oxygen tanks that were improperly thrown out along with regular trash.
18: There's a blade that packs it in to make room for the next load. That pressure caused an explosion.
17: There were two more tanks that didn't explode. We've seen similar close calls before, like this one in Ohio last year.
19: Officials say oxygen tanks should never be placed in your normal garbage bin. Instead, they recommend contacting the supplier to schedule a pickup or your local hazardous waste program. Ike Ajachi, ABC News, New York.
15: Ike, thanks. Malcolm Jamal Warner's widow is suing his mother 1 year after his death. Tanisha Warner claims she is owed more than $1 million under a premarital agreement with a Cosby Show star. She told ABC News that Malcolm had every intention of providing for her and their 9-year-old daughter. She named his mother, Pamela Warner, in the lawsuit because she is the trustee of the family trust. Pamela has not responded to ABC News.
16: Coming up, the rescue mission, 6 beluga whales from a closed amusement park have arrived at their new homes. You're watching World News Now.
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15: Reporting from inside Buckingham Palace, I'm Maggie Rooley. Wherever the story is, we'll take you there. You're streaming ABC News Live. We're back with a first ever look at a day in the life of whale sharks. Scientists attached cameras directly onto the big fish for a front row seat to their krill chases.
16: The scientists also found out whale sharks snack in between meals just like we do.
15: Huh, whales, they're just like us. Well, turning now to some other giants of the sea.
35: A group of beluga whales that had been left stranded at a now defunct amusement park.
16: But now they are settling into their new homes right here in the U.S. This morning, six rescued beluga whales are settling into their new homes in the U.S. after an unprecedented rescue mission.
36: Moving a beluga whale is actually quite complex.
16: The whales were among 30 left in limbo at a shuttered amusement park in Niagara Falls, Ontario.
37: Without intervention, they face an increasingly uncertain future, including the possibility of euthanasia.
16: Each whale, weighing up to 4,000 pounds, was coaxed into a custom sling and hoisted by crane into a padded container full of water. They were then trucked to Toronto's airport and flew south on a transport plane. Pilots told to keep takeoffs and landings gentle. Veterinarians at their sides for every mile.
36: Beluga whales are very, very big animals. They require big containers, big planes, big trucks.
16: On Tuesday, four females, Acadia, Osiris, Sierra, and Lilouette, surfaced together at Chicago's Shedd Aquarium. And two more, Birdie Botts and Frankie, splashed down at SeaWorld San Antonio.
38: I love to tell people that they kind of dance to their own song. They're challenging, they're social, they're extremely social, they're playful, they are inquisitive, they're troublemakers, and we love all that about them.
16: The massive mammals will have round-the-clock monitoring as the belugas adjust to their new multi-million gallon habitats. And already there are good signs the belugas are eating and exploring their new world.
38: We're honored to get to help.
16: More transfers are planned in the weeks ahead. More whales bound for Chicago and San Antonio, plus the Georgia Aquarium in Atlanta and SeaWorld in San Diego.
15: That's a huge undertaking. Seriously. For these rescuers. Mm-hmm. Wow.
35: Can I shout out all millennials who grew up on Rafi, you know, Baby Beluga
15: in
35: the deep blue sea?
15: Yeah. Shout out.
35: I know my mom is watching right now saying, I sang that song with you all the time, girl.
15: Aww.
35: We love belugas.
15: Coming up, This Happened. You're watching World News Now.
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26: You shouldn't be trying to steal my house.
29: I live here. 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
26: No, you don't.
29: Police is on the way.
32: And that's when the squatter standoff started.
26: Get out of my house.
39: I realized that we really had a squatter on our hands.
40: I literally lost my...
41: I have seen every scam in the book, I thought.
42: That's something that never, like, leaves you.
39: Get the f*** out of our house.
43: Is this hard to talk about?
44: Yeah,
45: Shuttle ground, about to take off, it's gonna be crazy. I did a kind of a bad thing.
46: So you hijacked the plane?
45: Yeah.
47: He hasn't flown an airplane before.
48: How did he get that plane in the airplane? How did no one know?
45: You think this thing can do a barrel roll?
49: Trying to figure out how to use the autopilot first.
45: Boring.
50: He's going upside
51: holy
50: down.
51: Holy.
52: Can we cut the cameras?
45: This is probably like jail time for life, huh?
15: We're back now with This Happened, starting with a man stuck inside a sign 13 stories up.
16: This happened in Wilmington, Illinois.
35: So this worker was doing maintenance work on this sign, 130 feet in the air, high over a truck stop, when the lift he used to get up there malfunctioned.
15: As you can see, space inside that sign is really tight, but he was forced to wait for hours because the fire department's ladders only reach 100 feet. They eventually found a specialized lift at a job site about 17 miles away.
16: I cannot imagine that. And bless you,
35: bless
16: Anna.
35: Bless you, Hannah. These when you're scared.
15: I'm allergic to heights like that.
16: Yeah, of course.
15: Stay on ground.
16: Well, next to a different kind of height.
35: This happened in Japan. A Japanese trail rider was just landed two Guinness World Records. Sorry, Hannah. After completing a nearly 1 mile descent of an Olympic ski jump on a bicycle. On only one wheel, backwards.
16: No.
15: I'm comfortable leaving this record to him. Yeah, the Red Bull stunt earned him Guinness World Record for both steepness and distance. He ended up reaching speeds of nearly 40 miles an hour and maintaining his balance for 35 seconds. 40 miles an hour is crazy. It does not look that fast.
16: How did he do that? Physics doesn't make any sense to me in this instance.
35: I know.
16: Distance. Whoa. Okay.
35: So he's pumped. Because they make it look easy, but then you see him celebrate, like, okay, they're mortal. Like, yeah, they know that's right. A big deal. Right. That looked crazy.
15: Like, that part I relate to.
35: Yes, that at the end.
15: Nothing.
35: Next, to what could be a world speed record from being discovered going viral, to getting the MLB treatment.
15: Yes,
35: oh, I see what it's saying. The speed record for going viral. Okay, now I understand.
15: This happened first in Seattle earlier this week. So this raccoon named Jimothy turned into an internet sensation over his unusual posture because of an apparent shortened spine.
16: And now this just happened, also in Seattle, at a Mariners-Giants game at T-Mobile Park.
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13: From ABC News, I'm Chuck Sievertson. An 11th night of air attacks on Iran was carried out early Wednesday, says the U.S. military. A new issue keeping oil tanker traffic stopped at the Strait of Hormuz. A blockade by the U.S. and now also by Iran-backed Houthi rebels from Yemen, helping spike oil and gasoline prices. Defense Secretary Hegseth at the Senate Appropriation Committee pushing for over $80 billion more for the war. Illinois Democrat Dick Durbin.
14: Do you have a new estimate about what the war has cost us so far in this, the fifth month of the first year of this war in Iran?
15: Senator, the estimate we have as of today is $37.5 billion.
13: New Jersey's governor saying a software problem in the state's driver's license application process mistakenly added non-citizens to voter rolls.
16: New Jersey Governor Mikey Sherrill says officials became aware of the issue last week and that all 6,600 people are being scrubbed from the voter rolls.
17: We don't deflect, deny, or exploit problems for our own gain. We find them and we fix them.
16: The White House says the episode, quote, underscores the absolute necessity of the Save America Act.
13: ABC's Mary Bruce, that voter ID proof of citizenship bill does not have enough support in the Senate to pass. Millions are prepping for Tropical Storm Bertha. It's southeast of Florida. Tracking has it skirting the Gulf Coast, heading for New Orleans and later Houston. In New Orleans, ABC's Victor Akendo.
18: One woman we met loading up on sandbags for her house and her mother's.
19: You've been through it all at this point here. Do you feel like it's best to be prepared?
20: It's better to be prepared than not be prepared, because you never know what could happen. And if you're prepared, you're not going to be caught off guard.
18: Tina told us that during Hurricane Katrina, she had more than 10 feet of water in her home.
13: The House Tuesday night passed a bill to fund the government through December 4th. It'll need 60 votes in the Senate to pass to avoid a government shutdown September 30th. You're listening to ABC News.
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13: Evidence and testimony was presented at a preliminary hearing Tuesday to determine if the singer David should go on trial for the murder and dismemberment of 14-year-old Celeste Rivas Hernandez. ABC's Alex Stone.
23: First, they dealt with a couple of things, one being whether he was going to be shackled in the courtroom, and the judge decided that he will be shackled. The handcuffs will come off, so at least he can write and he can drink water, but otherwise, he's going to be shackled at the feet and at the waist to his chair.
13: David, real name David Burke, has pleaded not guilty. Hearing continues Wednesday. Former Army soldier charged with arson and being held without bail in New York, accused of Monday's incendiary device attack on a federal building in Manhattan. New social media limits in France.
24: French Parliament has adopted a measure that would ban children under 15 from using social media.
0: Outgoing French President Emmanuel Macron says he wants the new law to take effect at the beginning of the new school year, though the measure is currently under review to see if it violates the country's constitution. It would require tech companies to ban accounts they suspect of belonging to those under 15. How that's done would be in the hands of the tech firms. Mike Dubusky, ABC News.
1: The World Cup across North America set viewing records. Nielsen says Sunday's final drew 38 million on Fox, the most watched English language soccer telecast in U.S. history. Another 23 million watched on NBC Universal's Spanish language Telemundo. Chuck Sievertson, ABC News.
2: The way for a uranium enrichment facility in Saudi Arabia. Experts warn that move could open the door to a nuclear weapons program. The deal could be announced as early as today.
12: None of those powerful storms, including several tornadoes rolling through parts of Kentucky, sending debris flying. The worst is believed to be about 80 miles south of Louisville, where a tornado damaged at least 20 buildings, injuring four people, forcing several rescues. There were also at least two tornadoes confirmed in New Jersey and possibly a third. The same storm system that dropped more than a half a foot of rain in some parts of the New York area, causing flooding. Meanwhile, Tropical Storm Bertha is kicking up strong waves along the Gulf Coast. It is expected to make landfall today in southeast Louisiana. There's a lot going on, so let's get to the forecast from ABC's Lee Goldberg. Lee, good morning.
24: Good morning. Multiple tornado reports on Tuesday, three of which were over parts of New Jersey. Lots of wind reports as well and flash flooding. That now shifts to the Mid-Atlantic and into the Carolinas, and it'll be a slow shift to the south over the next few days with heavy rainfall. Eastern North Carolina getting the heaviest rainfall, but we'll get decent rains back to Atlanta as well. We'll dry out in the northeast. Bertha rides the Gulf Coast near New Orleans this evening, near Houston by Thursday evening. It's a weaker storm with rain mainly offshore, but we'll still have heavy rain, storm surge flooding, and some dangerous rift currents. That's your forecast. I'm ABC News senior meteorologist Lee Goldberg.
2: Lee, thanks. The man in custody for lighting flammable liquid near the employee entrance of a New York City federal building is now charged with arson. The 43-year-old Army veteran was denied bail in court yesterday and did not enter a plea. A judge agreed with prosecutors, saying mental health issues are likely the cause of his behavior. He will be back in court in 2 weeks.
12: Out of the latest outbreak sparking concern, Legionnaires' disease has claimed the life of another person in New York. U.S. measles cases just hit a 35-year record high, and more people are being sickened by the parasitic infection that triggered a major lettuce recall. ABC's Lana Moise has more.
25: The CDC has now confirmed more than 4,100 cases of cyclosporiasis, making 2026 the worst year for the parasitic infection on record.
26: We do have the outbreak under control.
25: Yesterday, Health Secretary RFK Jr. said the outbreak, which has hospitalized more than 300 people since May, is under control.
26: We have done extensive forensics, epidemiological forensics, and we've identified the source of the outbreak.
25: Kennedy pushed back on growing criticism of the CDC ending its mandatory reporting of cyclosporiasis cases last year in one of its surveillance programs.
26: We've had no cuts in our surveillance program, and all the states will tell you that. We're still doing forensics. We're still doing surveillance in all the states.
25: Another nationwide health concern, a measles outbreak.
27: The United States has had more reported measles cases in the last 18 months than in the previous 25 years combined.
25: Infections already surpassing the total for the entirety of last year, which was the highest since 1991. Health experts linking it to a decline in vaccinations in recent years. And in New York, a fifth person has died in the outbreak of Legionnaires' disease on the Upper East Side of Manhattan. The widow of an 88-year-old Air Force veteran has now filed a wrongful death lawsuit against the owner of a cooling tower that potentially got him sick.
28: I spent those 2 weeks terrified for his life while being actively trapped in the same toxic plume that destroyed his lungs. We need accountability, and we need answers.
25: There have been 82 confirmed cases of Legionnaires in New York City, but no new cases reported in nearly a week. City leaders, though, are proposing faster action when cooling towers test positive for the bacteria, including immediate disinfection. Hannah, Sophie.
2: And I'll thank you. Well, loyal viewers, it is that time again. Time for the bears of Alaska's Katmai National Park to start bulking up for hibernation.
3: And even better, we can all watch it happen live, one salmon at a time, thanks to remote cameras like this set up by the National Park Service. The most popular view shows the bears waiting for their next course, which is another salmon that's trying to migrate upstream to its spawning grounds. The bears are going to be eating for months. That all leads up to the annual Fat Bear Week in late September. That's the Park Service's bracket-style tournament where you can vote for your favorite chunky bear. Love to see it. And bon appetit to all those bears.
2: Bon appetit.
3: Nice.
2: Coming up, what was just found off the coast of Puerto Rico.
3: Plus, the harrowing account of a Ryanair passenger who was partially sucked out of a window. What he says he had done right when it happened.
2: And later in the skitty, the big surprise from Sir Paul McCartney on a street crooner in Liverpool. You're watching World News Now.

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24: We're back with the Deepwater discovery, 74 years in the making. Searchers have finally found the wreckage of Pan Am Flight 256, which went down after leaving Puerto Rico, heading to New York in April 1952. 69 people were on board. 52 died, mostly in the chaos after the plane hit the water. The incident helped bring about onboard safety briefings. Details about the search are part of an upcoming show on the Discovery Channel.
25: For the first time, we're hearing from the man who was partially sucked out of a Ryanair jet during a flight from Greece to Germany. The 61-year-old Serbian man claims there was an explosion of the window breaking, followed by chaos. He says he was wearing his seatbelt before his head and right before his arm wound up outside of the plane, leaving him with burns and bruises to his arm and chest. The cause of the window breaking is under investigation. Now, he must wear a neck brace for several more weeks before possible surgery. He says he's lucky and thanks God every day.
24: The 18-year-old actress, best known for her roles in Godzilla vs. Kong movies, is being remembered for increasing deaf representation in Hollywood blockbusters. Kaylee Hoddle played a girl who communicated with King Kong through sign language. She died early yesterday after a single vehicle crash in Maryland. Hoddle was not driving, but police say excessive speed is believed to have contributed to the crash. 19-year-old male driver suffered non-life-threatening injuries.
25: Some dangerous behavior caught on camera at Yellowstone National Park. Two visitors spotted illegally walking on the banks of a dangerous hot spring, leaving boardwalks and marked trails as forbidden by the National Park Service. This is Yellowstone's largest hot spring, with water that is nearly 200 degrees and 120 feet deep.
24: When we come back, the countdown to Doomsday.
25: And Ryan Gosling bids farewell to his la-la hand. The Skinny is next.
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33: I was recording the Seven Psalms album, and I started experiencing hearing loss in my left ear. I had no idea how performing live could be done. It took me years to play with musicians again.
34: The Lord is my engineer. The Lord is the earth I run.
33: It's the most extraordinary tours I've done.
35: We have plenty of time now that Bobby's out of the house.
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35: What does golf etiquette say about me jamming this club into your mouth?
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37: It's showtime.
36: Bobby.
39: Good God in heaven.
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41: Ask him if he'll talk to me.
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45: 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You're streaming ABC News Live.
24: The Skinny. Danny New joins us as we start with the countdown to Doomsday.
25: Yeah, not Doomsday. Doomsday.
24: Right.
46: You said the same word. I don't understand.
25: Does it sound the same?
46: Doomsday.
25: Yeah. Doom.
46: Not Doom. Doona. Doomsday. Because you got Dune Part 3 and then our parent company Disney's Avengers Doomsday. Mm. Like Dr. Doom. Doom. And it's kind of shaping up to be the new Barbenheimer, the phenomenon from 2023 when Barbie and Oppenheimer were in theaters at the same time and fans went to see both. And this year, we got the new Dune and Avengers movies that are set to both come out on December 18th. And with both movies having a much more healthy crossover than Barbenheimer, everyone could be a winner here, including the nearly two dozen Hollywood A-listers starring in both movies. Guys, there's one I can think of off the top of my head who's in both. Miss Florence Pugh.
24: There you go.
46: Shout out Florence.
24: Meanwhile, the first trailer for Avengers Doomsday, which we showed you yesterday, has been watched a staggering 503 million times over its first 24 hours. Danny was 502 million, so I'd love to know who the other one was. That makes it Disney's most watched trailer in history.
25: And Avengers Doomsday has already sold more than $16 million in advanced ticket sales. I don't know, the more we say Dune and Doom, the more that those two words start to sound the same.
46: I know. It's like Barbenheimer was actually kind of different. But yeah. Doomsday and Doomsday is basically the same word.
25: Basically is. Next to the money still pouring in for the Odyssey.
46: And New Yorkers willing to shell out some big bucks. Up to $1,000 in the resale market for showings at New York's only true IMAX 70mm screen as the Lord intended.
24: Meanwhile, the final trailer for Spider-Man Brand New Day has just been released, showing Peter Parker reuniting with his friends as well as teasing the return of the Hulk. Spider-Man Brand New Day swings into theaters next Friday, July 31st.
46: So, like, my friends and I got those 70mm tickets, which are more expensive, 2 months ago when they went on sale.
24: Right.
46: But now people can just sell them online for $1,000 if they never got them. So that's the crazy part.
25: So you're thinking about reselling?
46: I'm praying my friend doesn't hear this news story. I'm like, please, guys, for once, don't watch me. I don't want them to know about this. Please, let's go see the movie together. Next, to an error that, quote, haunted Ryan Gosling, his word, for a decade.
24: This is so funny to me. It relates to his film La La Land from 2016, which co-starred Emma Stone.
25: Yes, specifically this, the poster. So on the left, the original poster with Ryan's hand, you see there, slightly bent. He said that while they were dancing, he thought it looked cool, but he ended up not liking it, calling it his La La hand.
46: Oh, that's so good.
25: That's hilarious.
46: So on the right, the studio has unveiled this new design for the movie's 10th anniversary with his fingers pointed upward in a straight line with his arm, as he prefers.
24: I have this poster in my house. Do I have to get the new one?
25: The bent hand?
24: The OG.
46: Why would you do that to Ryan Gosling like that?
24: I didn't know.
25: Well, now it's got to be an artifact.
24: Yeah. And finally, hey Jude.
25: A surprise from Sir Paul McCartney.
46: Oh, what I'd give. Fans aboard Liverpool's Magical Mystery Tour got the shock of their lives when, while their bus was stopped at a light, Sir Paul's car pulled up right next to them. And you look at what's in his hand. He's also FaceTiming with Ringo Starr.
24: Insane.
46: He was there. Hey, Paul, what are the odds? Oh, you have a new album coming out that just came out. How perfect.
24: Coming up, viral video challenges.
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12: Is this hard to talk about?
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22: He's going upside
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22: down.
23: Roll. 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
2: With nearly everybody having a professional-grade camera in their hands these days, it's no surprise that we're seeing quite a bit of increasing creative content.
3: But one guy outside of Atlanta is now reaching millions by copying that content.
4: Mm-hmm. Yeah, and some of it looks really painful when he tries to give it a whirl. But this man, who is known as Chuckles to many, seems to just be laughing through all of it.
5: When a new physical feat emerges, like the Toy Story Challenge, Atlanta's Carl Harris is probably going to give it his best shot.
6: What is generally your approach when you're trying out these videos?
7: This is one thing I want people to know. It's literally my first time. I don't practice them.
5: Over the past few years, millions online have been delighted to watch this father of two attempt the internet's most impressive tricks.
7: He said,
5: which sometimes look even more impressive after Carl gives them a spin.
7: I love making people laugh and everything. And then I also love showing that, yo, these people are talented. This stuff is hard.
8: Just in case I have to run.
5: Now, by trade, Carl is a hip-hop style dancer who has been teaching for decades. And at first, he was mostly just posting his dances on social media. But soon, his followers learned that if they sent him more daring conquests... he didn't seem to mind giving those a whirl, too.
6: Have you sustained any injuries from these attempts?
7: I have, like, bumps and bruises, nothing major.
5: A few years in, his followers have now learned to expect a few staples during his attempts. For starters, he often welcomes help from his sister and wife for the team-building exercises. And also Carl's signature catchphrase, "she said," which, as he explains, just came about organically as he reacted live to someone's ability to do something he simply could not fathom.
6: The physical expression.
7: Yes, the physical expression of it, yes.
5: And now it's perhaps what his followers said that motivates Carl to keep putting his body on the line. One commenter writing, "man, you never fail to improve my day."
7: So that's how I know that this is something that God just really placed for me to do.
6: You were meant to be in pain.
7: Yes, my pain brings them laughter. Ain't that crazy?
6: I asked Carl if they ever plans to stop, and he said as long as he's having fun, he's going to keep going. Now, personally, there's no way I would do the chair split thing.
3: We're trying.
9: Come on.
3: So, come on, Danny. Live a little.
6: All right.
3: Want to give it a go?
6: Okay.
3: No, a little bit. No, actually,
6: he didn't
3: no,
6: have rolly chairs, by the way. Hold on.
3: You go down, you're not coming back up.
6: Thank you for cutting away.
3: By the way, Chuckles, perfect name for him.
6: Oh, I know.
3: You could call us Chuckles after that. So funny.
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14: This morning on World News Now, powerful storms pummeling parts of the country. New video has been coming in overnight of flooding and funnel clouds, downed trees and downpours, plus the Gulf Coast getting ready for impacts from Bertha, the outlook for the day ahead. Also this morning, the cost of the Iran war so far placed at more than $37 billion. The Pentagon chief clashing with Democrats in the Senate as he asks for billions more.
15: ABC News, I'm Chuck Sievertson. The House Tuesday night passed a bill to fund the government through December 4th, six Democrats voting with a Republican majority. The bill will need 60 votes in the Senate to avoid a government shutdown September 30th. U.S. forces ended an 11th straight night of air attacks on Iran, says the U.S. military. The threat of attacks by Yemen's Houthi rebels, backed by Iran, is a new issue, says ABC's Martha Raddatz.
16: New concerns emerging in the critical Red Sea. Two oil tankers turning around after Iran-backed Houthi rebels threatened shipping traffic there. All of this spiking oil and gas prices.
15: Defense Secretary Hegseth on Capitol Hill pushing for over $80 billion more for the war. Republican Florida Congressman Carlos Ximenez.
17: We've seen this regime operate for the last 47 years. The only thing that they actually respond to is pressure. And I believe we need to put pressure on all fronts. Economic pressure by continuing the blockade. Military pressure.
15: This is ABC News.
14: Quite a mark on different parts of the country. Several tornadoes touching down in Kentucky. One of them damaging at least 20 buildings south of Louisville, causing several injuries. National Weather Service representatives will be there and in New Jersey today, measuring the magnitude of twisters in both places.
18: Taking a live look at Nashville, some overnight rain before things dry out through the day today as the Gulf Coast awaits Tropical Storm Bertha.
19: From flash flooding in the east to Tropical Storm Bertha churning in the Gulf. Multiple weather threats slamming millions across the country. Powerful storms stretching from Tennessee to upstate New York. This tornado tearing through northern Kentucky, sending debris flying. West Virginia's governor declaring a state of emergency after some areas saw more than half a foot of rain in just a few hours. Emergency crews responding to reports of people trapped in their homes. The storm's also spawning at least two tornadoes in New Jersey. Fallen trees littering the roads in Stanhope. Not far from there, this manhole overflowing. Large trees falling on homes and crushing cars in New York. North of the city, vehicles completely underwater. People forced to climb onto their car's roofs to reach higher ground.
20: Everything was like that. Next thing, like a big wave coming.
19: This bus rolling over in blinding rain on the New York State Thruway, multiple people injured. The severe weather triggering more than 2,500 flight cancellations and over 7,000 delays, with ground stops issued at major airports from the D.C. area to Boston. Meanwhile, Tropical Storm Bertha is moving west along the Gulf Coast, its outer bands bringing high waves and winds to Panama City Beach, Florida. Some areas could be hit with dangerous rip currents and up to 4 feet of storm surge. The storm is expected to make landfall today in southeast Louisiana. New Orleans now under a tropical storm warning. Residents there preparing with sandbags as Bertha closes in.
18: Bertha is expected to weaken by Friday as it approaches Texas. ABC's Lee Goldberg has more forecast details. Lee, good morning.
1: Good morning. Multiple tornado reports on Tuesday, three of which were over parts of New Jersey. Lots of wind reports as well and flash flooding. That now shifts to the Mid-Atlantic and into the Carolinas, and it'll be a slow shift to the south over the next few days with heavy rainfall. Eastern North Carolina getting the heaviest rainfall, but we'll get decent rains back to Atlanta as well. We'll dry out in the northeast. Bertha rides the Gulf Coast near New Orleans this evening, near Houston by Thursday evening. It's a weaker storm with rain mainly offshore, but we'll still have heavy rain, storm surge flooding, and some dangerous rip currents. That's your forecast. I'm ABC News senior meteorologist Lee Goldberg.
2: Lee, thanks. Now to the rising cost of the war with Iran. Defense Secretary Pete Hegseth putting the number at more than $37 billion and counting. And the remains of several soldiers killed in the war will be flown home today after the U.S. wrapped up an 11th straight night of strikes. Here's ABC's Alex Stone.
5: As the U.S. launches new attacks on Iran, Iranian state media saying it's targeting American troops in the region. Siren sounding Tuesday night in Bahrain, and Kuwait's army saying it was defending against hostile drones attacking its country. And now Defense Secretary Pete Hegseth telling Congress the war with Iran has cost over $37 billion and more money is needed.
6: The American people for a blank check, because once again, the Trump administration's efforts have been an utter and complete failure to win this war to this point.
21: Your characterization of this incredible effort as a failure is reckless. And I think it's irresponsible. And I think it smears the sacrifice of the troops that are out there making on behalf of the American people to ensure that Iran never gets a nuclear weapon. Shame on you and others who call this a quagmire and a failure.
6: If you listen to my comments, you would have heard me say how amazing our warfighters are.
21: I heard failure. I will tell you how I use the word failure.
6: Because I use the word failure to their leaders. You, sir, are the failure.
5: It comes as the Pentagon identifies more American soldiers killed over the weekend. 28-year-old Angel Rampersad of Ozone Park, New York, and 30-year-old Sergeant Michael Swinton of North Carolina. His wife telling ABC News he was an incredible husband and father to his two young children. Also killed was 19-year-old Isabella Gonzalez from Texas. Her high school friend sang,
22: he was the most funny person I knew.

0: Citizens applying for a driver's license were also improperly registered to vote.
1: In the case of this error, some individuals indicated that they weren't citizens and weren't eligible to vote, but the software registered them anyway.
0: The governor says about 400 of those non-citizens actually voted, but that there's no evidence their votes swayed any elections. She says officials became aware of the issue last week and that all 6,600 people are being scrubbed from the voter rolls.
1: We don't deflect, deny, or exploit problems for our own gain. We find them and we fix them.
0: The White House says the episode, quote, underscores the absolute necessity of the Save America Act, President Trump's bill requiring voter ID and proof of citizenship. The president has been amping up his unproven claims of widespread election fraud, pointing a finger at China.
2: Of China's sinister election meddling.
0: Just 3 months ago, Trump heaped praise on China's longtime leader, Xi Jinping.
2: You're a great leader. I say it to everybody. You're a great leader. Sometimes people don't like me saying it, but I say it anyway because it's true.
0: Asked if China will now face consequences for their alleged election meddling, Trump brushing it off.
2: Well, we're going to talk to him about it. It took place a long time ago. I think China is maybe a little bit different today than it was then.
3: And back to New Jersey, the governor there says they are now scrubbing their voter rolls, and she vows this will never happen again, saying when they find problems, they fix them. Mary Bruce, ABC News, the White House.
4: Mary, thanks. France has approved a first-of-its-kind law in Europe, a landmark social media ban for children under the age of 15. The law takes effect as soon as September 1st, and it also blocks the use of cell phones in high schools. Other European countries may soon follow suit. Across the pond, UK players are getting into Powerball for the first time. They're hoping to win the same jackpot as US players. Tonight's grand prize will be at least $567 million. But there are some differences for players in Britain. A winner there will be paid over 30 years with no option for a lump sum. And we'll call this next one a World Cup-inspired new Guinness World Record. It was set during the tournament on a street in Brooklyn. That's where they set up a 525-foot-long foosball table. Look at that. It actually stretched more than a city block.
5: This looks like so much fun. It's the length of 112 standard-sized foosball tables, and it's the longest one ever created. It beats the old record by about 27 feet.
4: Wow.
5: Well, yeah, organizers say this one's going to be split into normal-sized tables, and then they'll be donated to recreation centers across the country.
4: So that is so fun.
5: Going somewhere good. I know. Imagine how fun it must have been once someone finally scores a goal after all that build-up.
4: Right.
5: So cool.
4: Did you take part in this one? Because you are famously part of many world records.
5: Thank you. In my head, yes, I wish.
4: Just so everyone knows, Hannah also has one of her world records sitting on her desk, just so everyone knows.
5: Just so you respect me a little bit. Anytime someone tries to be mean, I'm like, hello.
4: World record holder.
5: You heard it here
4: first.
5: It's
4: on her forehead.
5: Coming up, six beluga whales rescued settle now into their new homes in the U.S.
4: Plus, a Hollywood family legal battle. Why the widow of Malcolm Jamal Warner is now suing his mother for more than $1 million.
5: And later, this happened. The man who's landed a world record by riding backwards on one wheel down an Olympic ski jump. You're watching World News Now.
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31: We're back with video from near Branson, Missouri, showing a driver fleeing from police and then diving from a bridge. He survived. Deputies found him in the water and arrested him. He's now facing multiple charges.
32: Milwaukee police are investigating a garbage truck explosion that injured a sanitation worker. Officials say the cause of the blast was improperly disposed of oxygen tanks. ABC's Ike Ajachi reports.
33: The terrifying moment for two Milwaukee sanitation workers standing at the back of a garbage truck when oxygen tanks exploded inside. One worker knocked off his feet, then rolling on the ground before he was rushed to the hospital with a concussion and eye injury.
34: One of the pieces of shrapnel was lodged in his eye. They were able to remove that. We're very fortunate that he was wearing his safety glasses.
33: That blast, officials say, was triggered when the truck compacted the two oxygen tanks that were improperly thrown out along with regular trash.
34: There's a blade that packs it in to make room for the next load. That pressure caused an explosion.
33: There were two more tanks that didn't explode. We've seen similar close calls before, like this one in Ohio last year.
35: Officials say oxygen tanks should never be placed in your normal garbage bin. Instead, they recommend contacting the supplier to schedule a pickup or your local hazardous waste program. Ike Ajachi, ABC News, New York.
31: Ike, thanks. Malcolm Jamal Warner's widow is suing his mother 1 year after his death. Tanisha Warner claims she is owed more than $1 million under a premarital agreement with a Cosby Show star. She told ABC News that Malcolm had every intention of providing for her and their 9-year-old daughter. She named his mother, Pamela Warner, in the lawsuit because she is the trustee of the family trust. Pamela has not responded to ABC News.
32: Coming up, the rescue mission, 6 beluga whales from a closed amusement park have arrived at their new homes. You're watching World News Now.
36: TuneIn's How To
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43: Is this hard to talk about?
44: Yeah,
45: Seattle ground, it's about to take off. It's going to be crazy. I did a kind of a bad thing.
46: So you hijacked the plane?
45: Yeah.
47: He hasn't flown an airplane before.
48: How did he get that plane in the airplane? How did no one know?
45: Hey, you think this thing can do a barrel roll?
49: Trying to figure out how to use the autopilot first.
45: Boring.
50: He's going upside
51: holy
50: down.
51: Roll. Holy
50: can we cut the cameras?
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52: What does golf etiquette say about me jamming this club into your mouth?
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58: At the Lebanese border with Syria, I'm James Longman. Wherever the story is, we'll take you there. 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
31: We're back with a first ever look at a day in the life of whale sharks. Scientists attached cameras directly onto the big fish for a front row seat to their krill chases.
32: The scientists also found out whale sharks snack in between meals just like we do.
31: Huh, whales, they're just like us. Well, turning now to some other giants of the sea.
59: A group of beluga whales that had been left stranded at a now defunct amusement park.
32: But now they are settling into their new homes right here in the U.S.
60: This morning, 6 rescued beluga whales are settling into their new homes in the U.S. after an unprecedented rescue mission.
61: Moving a beluga whale is actually quite complex.
60: The whales were among 30 left in limbo at a shuttered amusement park in Niagara Falls, Ontario.
62: Without intervention, they face an increasingly uncertain future, including the possibility of euthanasia.
60: Each whale, weighing up to 4,000 pounds, was coaxed into a custom sling and hoisted by crane into a padded container full of water. They were then trucked to Toronto's airport and flew south on a transport plane. Pilots told to keep takeoffs and landings gentle. Veterinarians at their sides for every mile.
61: Beluga whales are very, very big animals. They require big containers, big planes, big trucks.
60: On Tuesday, 4 females, Acadia, Osiris, Sierra, and Lilouette, surface together at Chicago's Shedd Aquarium. And two more, Birdie Botts and Frankie, splash down at SeaWorld San Antonio.
0: I love to tell people that they kind of dance to their own song. They're challenging, they're social, they're extremely social, they're playful, they are inquisitive, they're troublemakers, and we love all that about them.
60: The massive mammals will have round-the-clock monitoring as the belugas adjust to their new multi-million gallon habitats. And already there are good signs. The belugas are eating and exploring their new world.
0: We're honored to get to help.
32: More transfers are planned in the weeks ahead. More whales bound for Chicago and San Antonio, plus the Georgia Aquarium in Atlanta and SeaWorld in San Diego.
31: That's a huge undertaking. Seriously. For these rescuers. Mm-hmm. Wow.
59: Can I shout out all millennials who grew up on Rafi, you know, baby beluga?
31: There you go.
59: In the deep blue sea.
31: Yeah. Shout out.
59: I know my mom is watching right now saying, I sang that song with you all the time, girl.
31: Aww.
59: We love belugas.
31: Coming up, this happened. You're watching World News Now.
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13: When the documentary came out, we immediately began getting leads. 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
14: We're so close to solving this. We just need the one person who connects everything.
15: So when I interview Mark this time, what should I ask him?
13: Ask him if he'll talk to me.
43: Is this hard to talk about?
16: Yeah.
45: Seattle grounds, about to take off. It's going to be crazy. I did a kind of a bad thing.
17: So you hijacked the plane?
45: Yeah.
47: He hasn't flown an airplane before.
48: How did he get that plane in the airpan? How did no one know?
45: Hey, you think this thing can do a barrel roll?
49: Try to figure out how to use the autopilot first.
45: Boring.
50: He's going upside
51: holy
50: down.
51: Holy.
50: Can we cut the cameras?
45: This is probably like jail time for life, huh?
31: We're back now with This Happened, starting with a man stuck inside a sign 13 stories up.
32: This happened in Wilmington, Illinois.
59: So this worker was doing maintenance work on this sign, 130 feet in the air, high over a truck stop, when the lift he used to get up there malfunctioned.
31: As you can see, space inside that sign is really tight, but he was forced to wait for hours because the fire department's ladders only reach 100 feet. They eventually found a specialized lift at a job site about 17 miles away.
32: I cannot imagine that. And bless you,
59: bless
32: Anna.
59: Bless you, Hannah. You sneeze when you're scared.
31: I'm allergic to heights like that.
59: Yeah,
31: of course. I'm gonna stay on ground.
32: Well, next to a different kind of height.
59: This happened in Japan. A Japanese trail rider was just landed. Two Guinness World Records. Sorry, Hannah. after completing a nearly 1 mile descent that Olympic ski jump on a bicycle on only one wheel backwards.
31: No. I'm comfortable leaving this record to him. Yeah, the Red Bull stunt earned him Guinness World Record for both steepness and distance. He ended up reaching speeds of nearly 40 miles an hour and maintaining his balance for 35 seconds. 40 miles an hour is crazy. It does not look that fast.
0: How did he do that? Physics doesn't make any sense to me in this instance.
59: I know.
0: Distance. Whoa. Okay.
59: So he's pumped. So they make it look easy, but then you see him celebrate. You're like, okay, they're mortal. Like, yeah, they know that's right. A big deal. Right. That looked crazy.
31: Like, that part I relate to.
59: Yes, that at the end.
31: Nothing.
59: Next, to what could be a world speed record from being discovered going viral to getting the MLB treatment.
31: Yes,
59: oh, I see what it's saying. The speed record for going viral. Okay, now I understand.
31: This happened first in Seattle earlier this week. So this raccoon named Jimothy turned into an internet sensation over his unusual posture because of an apparent shortened spine.
0: And now this just happened, also in Seattle, at a Mariners Giants game at T-Mobile Park. A Jimothy.
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59: This morning, the pilot is being lauded for his sense of professionalism and teamwork. I always do watch the folks who carry all that luggage mm-hmm. and think, like, that would really hurt my back. Like, shout out to those folks. They're strong. You know what I mean?
31: Yeah, super strong. And mad respect to the pilot for stepping in. I'm sure everyone on board that plane, including the crew, really appreciated it.
59: Yeah, mad respect.
31: And that's the news for this half hour.
59: And to your Guinness World Record, by the way.
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35: From ABC News, I'm Chuck Sievertson. U.S. forces ended an 11th straight night of air attacks on Iran, says the U.S. military. Another reason why there's no oil tanker traffic through the Strait of Hormuz, a blockade not only by the U.S., but by Iran-backed rebels from Yemen, having an impact on one of the Strait's gateways, says ABC News Chief Global Affairs Correspondent Martha Raddatz in Jordan.
36: New concerns emerging in the critical Red Sea. Two oil tankers turning around after Iran-backed Houthi rebels threatened shipping traffic there. All of this spiking oil and gas prices.
35: Defense Secretary Hegseth on Capitol Hill pushing for over $80 billion more for the war. Republican Florida Congressman Carlos Jimenez.
37: We go back to that 60-day ceasefire, which allowed Iran to breathe.
0: We had them on the ropes. We should have kept our pedal to the metal and continue. And then if they wanted to negotiate, fine, come to the negotiating table. But while we're negotiating, we're going to continue our operations until we come to some final agreement.
35: At the Hegseth hearing before the Senate Appropriations Committee, Washington State Democrat Patty Murray.
1: So here we are 5 months later. The strait is closed. The ceasefire hasn't just disintegrated. This war is now spiraling out of control again. The president is threatening escalation and war crimes and suggesting this could be another forever war.
35: Latest tracking on Tropical Storm Bertha has it skirting the Gulf Coast, heading for New Orleans and later Houston, filling sandbags in New Orleans. Torrential rain, flood warnings, and tornado watches affecting 85 million Americans from Louisville to the Northeast. The House Tuesday night passed a bill to fund the government through December 4th, six Democrats voting with the Republican majority. The bill will need 60 votes in the Senate to pass to avoid a government shutdown on September 30th. 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
35: After hosting Lebanese President Joseph Aoun at the White House Tuesday,
8: we are going to solve a lot of problems. We've already solved some of them for Lebanon. As you know, there's a Hezbollah problem, but we've done some things that I think the world will take notice. The
35: president announced he'll allow American carriers to resume direct flights to Lebanon. Those flights were suspended by President Reagan in 1985 following the hijacking of TWA Flight 847. Searchers say they've located the wreckage of the Pan Am flight that crashed into the waters off Puerto Rico in 1952. That crash led to the flight attendant safety requirements you see today about where to find the life vest and how to put it on. Chicago, now home to a quad of rescued belugas.
10: The four female beluga whales were relocated to saltwater habitats of Shedd Aquarium's Abbott Oceanarium in Chicago, the first in a coordinated international effort to rescue a large pod of 30 belugas from marine land of Canada, now closed and no longer able to provide care for the whales. The four belugas, all female, and the subpod kept together due to their bonds. They were transported by plane and truck in specialized water containers. There are plans to move more belugas from the closed marine park to facilities in the U.S. Michelle Franzen, ABC News.
35: Powerball sales have now started in the United Kingdom. Players are vying for the same jackpot as those in the U.S. Chuck Sievertson, ABC News.
11: From Iran and President Trump, escalate.
12: Overnight, Central Command releasing new video of warplanes roaring off a carrier deck as U.S. forces targeted Iran for an 11th consecutive night. Just hours earlier, Defense Secretary Pete Hegseth was on Capitol Hill, putting the cost of war at more than $37 billion and requesting another $67 billion.
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14: Not unlimited bombs, Senator. I'm asking for the right bombs at the right time to ensure we can deter our adversaries into the future.
15: You're asking the American people for a blank check because, once again, the Trump administration's efforts have been an utter and complete failure to win this war to this point.
14: Your characterization of this incredible effort as a failure is reckless.
15: I use the word failure to their leaders. You, sir, are the failure.
12: And now signs of an escalation after the president yesterday issued a new threat to strike Pickaxe Mountain, a fortified site buried near one of Iran's main nuclear enrichment facilities. Iran's military warning, any strike on its nuclear sites makes every U.S. interest in the region a target. 18 American service members have now died in the conflict. 4 since Friday. The Pentagon identifying 28-year-old Sergeant Angel Rompersad of New York, who's believed to have been killed in last week's attack on a U.S. base in Jordan, and 30-year-old Sergeant Michael Swinton of North Carolina, killed during the detonation of an Iranian drone in Iraq. His wife telling ABC News, Swinton was an amazing husband and father to his two young children.
11: And multiple oil tankers traversing the Red Sea have reversed course after Iran-backed Houthi rebels declared a naval blockade of Saudi Arabia. It's a move that could squeeze oil supplies even further, with U.S. gas prices already topping $4 a gallon. Hannah?
2: Karen, thank you. A 54-year-old man is in custody, accused in one of the largest healthcare fraud schemes in U.S. history. Khalid Sattari was extradited to the U.S. from the Middle East, where he was found with a fake Mexican passport. Prosecutors say he fraudulently billed Medicare for more than $500 million for medically unnecessary genetic tests. If convicted, he faces up to 35 years in prison.
3: Now to the latest outbreak sparking concern. Legionnaire's disease has claimed the life of another person here in New York. U.S. measles cases just hit a 35-year record high, and more people are being sickened by that parasitic infection that triggered a major lettuce recall. ABC's Lana Moise has more.
5: The CDC has now confirmed more than 4,100 cases of cyclosporiasis, making 2026 the worst year for the parasitic infection on record.
6: We do have the outbreak under control.
5: Yesterday, Health Secretary RFK Jr. said the outbreak, which has hospitalized more than 300 people since May, is under control.
6: We have done extensive forensics, epidemiological forensics, and we've identified the source of the outbreak.
5: Kennedy pushed back on growing criticism of the CDC ending its mandatory reporting of cyclosporiasis cases last year in one of its surveillance programs.
6: We're still doing forensics. We're still doing surveillance in all the states.
5: Another nationwide health concern, a measles outbreak. Infections already surpassing the total for the entirety of last year, which was the highest since 1991. Health experts linking it to a decline in vaccinations in recent years. And in New York, a fifth person has died in the outbreak of Legionnaire's disease on the Upper East Side of Manhattan. The widow of an 88-year-old Air Force veteran has now filed a wrongful death lawsuit against the owner of a cooling tower that potentially got him sick.
9: There have been 82 confirmed cases of Legionnaires in New York City, but no new cases reported in nearly a week. City leaders are proposing faster action when cooling towers test positive for the bacteria, including immediate disinfection. Hannah, Sophie.
3: Final thanks. CVS is joining other major pharmacy chains by filling common pet prescriptions. The company says it's happening at more than 9,000 locations nationwide. Pharmacies are dispensing select prescription medications for dogs and cats, including antibiotics, allergy remedies, among others.
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16: Good morning. Multiple tornado reports on Tuesday, three of which were over parts of New Jersey. Lots of wind reports as well and flash flooding. That now shifts to the Mid-Atlantic and into the Carolinas, and it'll be a slow shift to the south over the next few days with heavy rainfall. Eastern North Carolina getting the heaviest rainfall, but we'll get decent rains back to Atlanta as well. We'll dry out in the northeast. Bertha rides the Gulf Coast near New Orleans this evening, near Houston by Thursday evening. It's a weaker storm with rain mainly offshore, but we'll still have heavy rain, storm surge flooding, and some dangerous rip currents. That's your forecast. I'm ABC News senior meteorologist Lee Goldberg.
2: Coming up, President Trump reacting overnight after more than 6,000 non-citizens were accidentally registered to vote in New Jersey.
3: Also ahead, Italy makes its largest cocaine bust in 25 years, where the massive shipment was found.
2: And the wreckage of an historic plane crash finally found after nearly 75 years.
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20: America.
2: We're back with the wreckage of Pan Am Flight 256, just discovered 2,000 feet down in the Atlantic and 74 years after the plane crashed. It had just left Puerto Rico, heading to New York in April 1952 with 69 people on board. 52 of them died, mostly in the chaos after the plane hit the water. The incident helped bring about the safety briefings that are delivered before every flight.
3: A massive drug bust at a port in Italy. Authorities found 1,700 pounds of pure cocaine hidden behind a shipment of bananas. The estimated street value is a staggering $285 million. Authorities say it came from Ecuador. Another big shipment of cocaine was confiscated at that same port earlier this month.
2: President Trump is lashing out after officials in New Jersey announced more than 6,000 non-citizens have been accidentally registered to vote. Trump posting the news along with the word rigged elections. But there's been no evidence of widespread fraud. ABC's Mary Bruce has more.
21: New Jersey Governor Mikey Sherrill revealing that because of a computer error, about 6,600 non-citizens applying for a driver's license were also improperly registered to vote.
22: In the case of this error, some individuals indicated that they weren't citizens and weren't eligible to vote, but the software registered them anyway.
21: The governor says about 400 of those non-citizens actually voted, but that there's no evidence their votes swayed any elections. She says officials became aware of the issue last week and that all 6,600 people are being scrubbed from the voter rolls.
22: We don't deflect, deny, or exploit problems for our own gain. We find them and we fix them.
21: The White House says the episode, quote, underscores the absolute necessity of the Save America Act, President Trump's bill requiring voter ID and proof of citizenship. The president has been amping up his unproven claims of widespread election fraud, pointing a finger at China. Asked if China will now face consequences for their alleged election meddling, Trump brushing it off.
23: Well, we're going to talk to him about it. It took place a long time ago. I think China is maybe a little bit different today than it was then.
24: And back to New Jersey, the governor there says they are now scrubbing their voter rolls, and she vows this will never happen again, saying when they find problems, they fix them. Mary Bruce, ABC News, the White House.
2: Coming up, a major tech company says one of their AI models went rogue.
3: Also ahead, whales on a plane. Inside the mission to airlift six belugas to their new homes.
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3: Back now with a worker giving a thumbs up despite being stranded in a 130-foot tall sign at a truck stop south of Chicago for 5 hours. He was doing maintenance when the lift that got him up there malfunctioned. The local fire department's ladder was about 30 feet short, so they brought in another lift and got him down safely.
2: Two of OpenAI's advanced artificial intelligence models went rogue and attacked a digital library. OpenAI says this happened during testing in a controlled environment, but the AI models managed to escape containment, connected to the internet, and hack the library of computer code. A startup called Hugging Face. OpenAI is calling it an unprecedented cyber incident, and they're now reinforcing safeguards.
3: Dozens of beluga whales stranded in an abandoned amusement park in Canada are now starting their new lives here in the U.S.
39: This morning, six rescued beluga whales are settling into their new homes in the U.S. after an unprecedented rescue mission.
40: Moving a beluga whale is actually quite complex.
39: The whales were among 30 left in limbo at a shuttered amusement park in Niagara Falls, Ontario.
41: Without intervention, they face an increasingly uncertain future, including the possibility of euthanasia.
39: Each whale, weighing up to 4,000 pounds, was coaxed into a custom sling and hoisted by crane into a padded container full of water. They were then trucked to Toronto's airport and flew south on a transport plane. Pilots told to keep takeoffs and landings gentle. Veterinarians at their sides for every mile.
40: Beluga whales are very, very big animals. They require big containers, big planes, big trucks.
39: On Tuesday, four females, Acadia, Osiris, Sierra, and Lilouette, surfaced together at Chicago's Shedd Aquarium. And two more, Birdie Botts and Frankie, splashed down at SeaWorld San Antonio.
42: I love to tell people that they kind of dance to their own song. They're challenging, they're social, they're extremely social, they're playful, they are inquisitive, they're troublemakers, and we love all that about them.
39: The massive mammals will have round-the-clock monitoring as the belugas adjust to their new multi-million gallon habitats. And already there are good signs. The belugas are eating and exploring their new world.
42: We're honored to get to help.
3: Additional transfers are planned in the coming weeks. More whales are bound for Chicago and San Antonio, plus aquariums and marine parks in Atlanta, San Diego, and Valencia, Spain.
2: Coming up, a look at the final Spider-Man trailer as another Marvel trailer makes history.
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23: To check the pulse, we begin with Ryan Gosling. Gosling finally getting his wish.
24: It's been 10 years since the release of La La Land, the Oscar-winning musical, also starring Emma Stone. During that decade, Gosling had complained extensively about his hand in the movie's poster. Now to celebrate the 10-year milestone, they've released a new version of the poster with an improved version of the hand, the new one being on the right side of your screen. Gosling even tried restaging the movie moment while promoting Project Hail Mary earlier this year.
25: This is my Hail Mary attempt to fix my La La hand.
26: 3, 2, 1, go!
27: How's my hand?
26: It's good.
24: How's my hand? Love it. La La Land is being re-released in theaters mid-August. Now let's stick with the movies and look forward to the new Spider-Man film.
23: The final trailer just dropped, and it serves as a reminder of what Spider-Man's been up to in the franchise's first three movies.
24: But it's not all a history lesson. We also see Spider-Man convincing his real-life girlfriend, played by Zendaya, to take a leap of faith.
28: Sorry, but you're in danger.
29: What?
28: I promised you that I would keep you safe. Please, you just have to trust me. Come on.
24: Fine.
30: Spider-Man Brand New Day hits theaters next Friday.
23: Speaking of superhero movies, the trailer for the upcoming Avengers movie was watched 503 million times in its first day of release. That's the second biggest movie trailer launch of all time behind Spider-Man Brand New Day. Avengers Doomsday from our parent company Disney is out in December. Mission accomplished for a Japanese biker setting two world records on the steepest ski jump in Japan.
24: Yeah, so he pulled off what's called a fakey nose manual. In other words, riding backwards downhill on one wheel. It was the longest distance traveled in that manner, a nearly 1 mile descent. He also did the steepest at 37.5 degree angle. And finally, Snoop Dogg fans, mark your calendars.
23: Yeah, the Snoop biopic now has a release date. The film is tabbed as a definitive biopic of the gangsta rap pioneer turned Olympics goodwill ambassador. Actor Jonathan Davis will play Snoop, scheduled for August 6th, 2027. Top headlines next.
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23: Checking more top stories, assessments will be done today to determine the strength of tornadoes that struck areas of Kentucky and New Jersey. The worst damage appears to be south of Louisville, where a twister damaged at least 20 structures and left several people injured.
9: A deaf actress best known for her role in two Godzilla movies has died in a car crash. Kaylee Hoddle was just 18 years old. She was a passenger in a car that went off the road in Maryland. Police say excessive speed may have been involved. The driver and another passenger survived.
23: The Trump administration is pausing more than $1 billion in Medicaid payments to California and Minnesota over fraud allegations. Health Secretary RFK Jr. says if those states want the money, they'll need to provide documentation that the payments are legitimate.
9: Today's weather, severe storms for the mid-Atlantic while the Northeast dries out. The Gulf Coast gets Bertha's rain and more storms in the Southwest.
23: And finally, the man up for recreating any viral challenge.
9: And he spoke to Danny New.
10: When a new physical feat emerges, like the Toy Story Challenge, Atlanta's Carl Harris is probably going to give it his best shot.
11: This is one thing I want people to know. It's literally my first time. I don't practice them.
10: Over the past few years, millions online have been delighted to watch this father of two attempt the internet's most impressive tricks. Which sometimes look even more impressive after Carl gives them a spin.
11: I love making people laugh and everything. And then I also love showing that, yo, these people are talented. This stuff is hard.
10: Now, by trade, Carl is a hip-hop style dancer who has been teaching for decades. And at first, he was mostly just posting his dances on social media. But soon, his followers learned that if they sent him more daring conquests, he didn't seem to mind giving those a whirl, too.
16: Have you sustained any injuries from these attempts?
11: I have, like, bumps and bruises, nothing major.
10: A few years in, his followers have now learned to expect a few staples during his attempts. For starters, he often welcomes help from his sister and wife for the team-building exercises.
11: Jesus!
10: And also Carl's signature catchphrase, "She said," which, as he explains, just came about organically as he reacted live to someone's ability to do something he simply could not fathom.
16: The physical expression.
11: Yes.
10: And now it's perhaps what his followers said that motivates Carl to keep putting his body on the line. One commenter writing, "Man, you never fail to improve my day."
11: So that's how I know that this is something that God has really placed for me to do.
16: You were meant to be in pain.
11: Yes. My pain brings him laughter. Ain't that crazy?
10: And guys, I asked Carl if he ever plans to stop, and he said as long as he's having fun, he's going to keep going. Personally, there's no way I could ever do the split with the two chairs, so he might be one in a billion for finding that fun.
23: I don't know. I think you could, Danny.
9: Yeah, don't sell yourself short.
23: That's your GMA First Look. Have a great day.
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9: Right now on Good Morning America First Look, breaking overnight. New video of tornado damage in Kentucky as powerful storms tear across the east. While Tropical Storm Bertha closes in on the Gulf Coast, expected to make landfall today.
23: The U.S. striking Iran for an 11th straight day after the Pentagon gives an updated estimate on the cost of the war.
17: You, sir, are the failure.
23: And the tense clashes on Capitol Hill over the...
12: ABC News, I'm Chuck Sievertson. An 11th night of air attacks on Iran wrapped up, says the U.S. military. Another reason why there's no oil tanker traffic through the Strait of Hormuz, a blockade not only by the U.S., but by Iran-backed Houthi rebels from Yemen, helping spike oil and gasoline prices. Defense Secretary Hegseth on Capitol Hill pushing for over $80 billion more for the war. Latest tracking on Tropical Storm Bertha has it skirting the Gulf Coast, headed for New Orleans, and later Houston. It's south-southeast of Florida, filling sandbags in New Orleans. ABC's Rhiannon Alley.
13: Tropical Storm Bertha is gaining strength and making a run west along the Gulf Coast. Outer bands bringing high waves and winds to Panama City Beach, Florida.
12: The House Tuesday night passed a bill to fund the government through December 4th. It'll need 60 votes in the Senate to avoid a government shutdown September 30th. This is ABC News.
14: In the Gulf, Tropical Storm Bertha is on the move ahead of an expected landfall today.
15: From flash flooding in the east to Tropical Storm Bertha churning in the Gulf. Multiple weather threats slamming millions across the country. Powerful storms stretching from Tennessee to upstate New York. This tornado tearing through northern Kentucky, sending debris flying. Drone footage capturing the extent of the destruction. Multiple buildings damaged. West Virginia's governor declaring a state of emergency after some areas saw more than half a foot of rain in just a few hours. Emergency crews responding to reports of people trapped in their homes. The storm's also spawning at least two tornadoes in New Jersey. Fallen trees littering the roads in Stanhope. Not far from there, this manhole overflowing. Large trees falling on homes and crushing cars in New York. North of the city, vehicles completely underwater. People forced to climb onto their car's roofs to reach higher ground.
18: Everything was like that. Next thing, like a big wave coming.
15: This bus rolling over in blinding rain on the New York State Thruway, multiple people injured. The severe weather triggering more than 2,500 flight cancellations and over 7,000 delays, with ground stops issued at major airports from the D.C. area to Boston. Meanwhile, Tropical Storm Bertha is moving west along the Gulf Coast, its outer bands bringing high waves and winds to Panama City Beach, Florida. Some areas could be hit with dangerous rip currents and up to 4 feet of storm surge. The storm is expected to make landfall today in southeast Louisiana. New Orleans now under a tropical storm warning. Residents there preparing with sandbags as Bertha closes in.
14: Bertha is expected to weaken by Friday as it approaches Texas. We're learning President Trump has approved a nuclear deal with Saudi Arabia. Sources say the agreement will provide the Saudis with a civilian nuclear program involving American companies. And it could clear the way for a uranium enrichment facility in Saudi Arabia. But there are concerns the move could open the door to a nuclear weapons program. The deal could be announced as early as today. New York Mayor Zohran Mamdani has announced that the city will not arrest Israeli Prime Minister Benjamin Netanyahu. Mamdani says they don't have the legal authority to enforce an arrest warrant issued by the International Criminal Court over alleged war crimes in Gaza. But he labeled Netanyahu a war criminal and urged the federal government to make the arrest if Netanyahu attends the UN General Assembly in September. President Trump has already assured Netanyahu that he will not be arrested in the U.S. Turning now to the war with Iran, an 11th round of U.S. strikes overnight as the cost of the war ignites a fiery clash on Capitol Hill. ABC's Karen Hua has those details. Karen, good morning.
19: Good morning, Sophie. Officials say that round of strikes is now complete, but there's no sign this war is letting up as threats from Iran and President Trump escalate. Overnight, Central Command releasing new video of warplanes roaring off a carrier deck as U.S. forces targeted Iran for an 11th consecutive night. Just hours earlier, Defense Secretary Pete Hegseth was on Capitol Hill, putting the cost of war at more than $37 billion and requesting another $67 billion.
20: You are asking for unlimited money for bombs when people can't feed their families.
22: Not unlimited bombs, Senator. I'm asking for the right bombs at the right time to ensure we can deter our adversaries into the future.
24: You're asking the American people for a blank check because, once again, the Trump administration's efforts have been an utter and complete failure to win this war to this point.
22: Your characterization of this incredible effort as a failure is reckless.
17: I use the word failure to their leaders. You, sir, are the failure.
19: And now, signs of an escalation after the president yesterday issued a new threat to strike Pickaxe Mountain, a fortified site buried near one of Iran's main nuclear enrichment facilities. Iran's military warning, any strike on its nuclear sites makes every U.S. interest in the region a target. 18 American service members have now died in the conflict. Four since Friday. The Pentagon identifying 28-year-old Sergeant Angel Rompersad of New York, who's believed to have been killed in last week's attack on a U.S. base in Jordan, and 30-year-old Sergeant Michael Swinton of North Carolina, killed during the detonation of an Iranian drone in Iraq. His wife telling ABC News, Swinton was an amazing husband and father to his two young children. And multiple oil tankers traversing the Red Sea have reversed course after Iran-backed Houthi rebels declared a naval blockade of Saudi Arabia. It's a move that could squeeze oil supplies even further, with U.S. gas prices already topping $4 a gallon. Hannah?
0: Karen, thank you. A 54-year-old man is in custody, accused in one of the largest healthcare fraud schemes in U.S. history. Khalid Sattari was extradited to the U.S. from Middle East, where he was found with a fake Mexican passport.

0: Already surpassing the total for the entirety of last year, which was the highest since 1991. Health experts linking it to a decline in vaccinations in recent years. And in New York, a fifth person has died in the outbreak of Legionnaires' disease on the Upper East Side of Manhattan. The widow of an 88-year-old Air Force veteran has now filed a wrongful death lawsuit against the owner of a cooling tower that potentially got him sick. There have been 82 confirmed cases of Legionnaires in New York City, but no new cases reported in nearly a week. City leaders are proposing faster action when cooling towers test positive for the bacteria, including immediate disinfection. Hannah, Sophie.
1: Final thanks. CVS is joining other major pharmacy chains by filling common pet prescriptions. The company says it's happening at more than 9,000 locations nationwide. Pharmacies are dispensing select prescription medications for dogs and cats, including antibiotics, allergy remedies, among others.
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3: Good morning. Multiple tornado reports on Tuesday, three of which were over parts of New Jersey. Lots of wind reports as well and flash flooding. That now shifts to the Mid-Atlantic and into the Carolinas, and it'll be a slow shift to the south over the next few days with heavy rainfall. Eastern North Carolina getting the heaviest rainfall, but we'll get decent rains back to Atlanta as well. We'll dry out in the northeast. Bertha rides the Gulf Coast near New Orleans this evening, near Houston by Thursday evening. It's a weaker storm with rain mainly offshore, but we'll still have heavy rain, storm surge flooding, and some dangerous rip currents. That's your forecast. I'm ABC News senior meteorologist Lee Goldberg.
2: Coming up, President Trump reacting overnight after more than 6,000 non-citizens were accidentally registered to vote in New Jersey.
1: Also ahead, Italy makes its largest cocaine bust in 25 years, where the massive shipment was found.
2: And the wreckage of an historic plane crash finally found after nearly 75 years.
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8: When's the last time we dropped our things and went? 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
9: 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Good morning. 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
10: At the start of the day, letting us into your home. 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
8: I was recording the Seven Psalms album,
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9: The Lord is my engineer. 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
8: It's the most extraordinary tours I've done.
10: Reporting from Shanghai, I'm Britt Clenett. 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
1: We're back with the wreckage of Pan Am Flight 256, just discovered 2,000 feet down in the Atlantic and 74 years after the plane crashed. It had just left Puerto Rico, heading to New York in April 1952 with 69 people on board. 52 of them died, mostly in the chaos after the plane hit the water. The incident helped bring about the safety briefings that are delivered before every flight.
2: A massive drug bust at a port in Italy. Authorities found 1,700 pounds of pure cocaine hidden behind a shipment of bananas. The estimated street value is a staggering $285 million. Authorities say it came from Ecuador. Another big shipment of cocaine was confiscated at that same port earlier this month.
1: President Trump is lashing out after officials in New Jersey announced more than 6,000 non-citizens have been accidentally registered to vote. Trump posting the news along with the word rigged elections. But there's been no evidence of widespread fraud. ABC's Mary Bruce has more.
3: New Jersey Governor Mikey Sherrill revealing that because of a computer error, about 6,600 non-citizens applying for a driver's license were also improperly registered to vote.
4: In the case of this error, some individuals indicated that they weren't citizens and weren't eligible to vote, but the software registered them anyway.
3: The governor says about 400 of those non-citizens actually voted, but that there's no evidence their votes swayed any elections. She says officials became aware of the issue last week and that all 6,600 people are being scrubbed from the voter rolls.
4: We don't deflect, deny, or exploit problems for our own gain. We find them and we fix them.
3: The White House says the episode, quote, underscores the absolute necessity of the Save America Act, President Trump's bill requiring voter ID and proof of citizenship. The president has been amping up his unproven claims of widespread election fraud, pointing a finger at China. Asked if China will now face consequences for their alleged election meddling, Trump brushing it off.
5: Well, we're going to talk to him about it. It took place a long time ago. I think China is maybe a little bit different today than it was then.
6: And back to New Jersey, the governor there says they are now scrubbing their voter rolls, and she vows this will never happen again, saying when they find problems, they fix them. Mary Bruce, ABC News, the White House.
1: Coming up, a major tech company says one of their AI models went rogue.
2: Also ahead, whales on a plane. Inside the mission to airlift six belugas to their new homes.
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27: This is the moment dancers dream of. The culmination of every sacrifice. I want to see imagination and heart. into the legacy of Dancing with the Stars. Are you ready?
2: Back now with a worker giving a thumbs up despite being stranded in a 130-foot-tall sign at a truck stop south of Chicago for 5 hours. He was doing maintenance when the lift that got him up there malfunctioned. The local fire department's ladder was about 30 feet short, so they brought in another lift and got him down safely.
1: Two of OpenAI's advanced artificial intelligence models went rogue and attacked a digital library. OpenAI says this happened during testing in a controlled environment, but the AI models managed to escape containment, connected to the internet, and hack the library of computer code. A startup called Hugging Face. OpenAI is calling it an unprecedented cyber incident, and they're now reinforcing safeguards.
2: Dozens of beluga whales stranded in an abandoned amusement park in Canada are now starting their new lives here in the U.S. This morning, six rescued beluga whales are settling into their new homes in the U.S. after an unprecedented rescue mission.
0: Moving a beluga whale is actually quite complex.
2: The whales were among 30 left in limbo at a shuttered amusement park in Niagara Falls, Ontario.
3: Without intervention, they faced an increasingly uncertain future, including the possibility of euthanasia.
2: Each whale, weighing up to 4,000 pounds, was coaxed into a custom sling and hoisted by crane into a padded container full of water. They were then trucked to Toronto's airport and flew south on a transport plane. Pilots told to keep takeoffs and landings gentle. Veterinarians at their sides for every mile.
0: Beluga whales are very, very big animals. They require big containers, big planes, big trucks.
2: On Tuesday, four females, Acadia, Osiris, Sierra, and Lilouette, surfaced together at Chicago's Shedd Aquarium. And two more, Birdie Botts and Frankie, splashed down at SeaWorld San Antonio.
4: I love to tell people that they kind of dance to their own song. They're challenging, they're social, they're extremely social, they're playful, they are inquisitive, they're troublemakers, and we love all that about them.
2: The massive mammals will have round-the-clock monitoring as the belugas adjust to their new multi-million gallon habitats. And already there are good signs the belugas are eating and exploring their new world.
4: We're honored to get to help.
2: Additional transfers are planned in the coming weeks. More whales are bound for Chicago and San Antonio, plus aquariums and marine parks in Atlanta, San Diego, and Valencia, Spain.
1: Coming up, a look at the final Spider-Man trailer as another Marvel trailer makes history.
2: Plus, Ryan Gosling finally gets his wish, the change just made to La La Land 10 years after its release.
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31: Is this hard to talk about?
32: Yeah.
26: Seattle grounds, about to take off. It's going to be crazy. 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
34: He hasn't flown an airplane before.
35: How did he get that plane in the airplane? 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
36: Try to figure out how to use the autopilot first.
26: Boring.
37: He's going upside
38: holy
26: down.
38: Rolling. Holy.
39: Can we cut the cameras?
26: This is probably like jail time for life, huh?
40: All right, let's go. Come on.
41: Let's go.
5: Super Bowl 61 is coming.
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14: America.
2: Time to check the pulse. We begin with Ryan Gosling. Gosling finally getting his wish.
1: It's been 10 years since the release of La La Land, the Oscar-winning musical, also starring Emma Stone. During that decade, Gosling had complained extensively about his hand in the movie's poster. Now to celebrate the 10-year milestone, they've released a new version of the poster with an improved version of the hand, the new one being on the right side of your screen. Gosling even tried restaging the movie moment while promoting Project Hail Mary earlier this year.
15: This is my Hail Mary attempt to fix my La La hand.
16: 3, 2, 1, go!
15: How's my hand?
16: It's good.
1: How's my hand? Love it. La La Land is being re-released in theaters mid-August. Now let's stick with the movies and look forward to the new Spider-Man film.
2: The final trailer just dropped, and it serves as a reminder of what Spider-Man's been up to in the franchise's first three movies.
1: But it's not all a history lesson. We also see Spider-Man convincing his real-life girlfriend, played by Zendaya, to take a leap of faith.
17: I'm sorry, but you're in danger.
18: What?
17: I promised you that I would keep you safe. Please, you just have to trust me. Come on.
18: Fine.
1: Spider-Man Brand New Day hits theaters next Friday.
2: Speaking of superhero movies, the trailer for the upcoming Avengers movie was watched 503 million times in its first day of release. That's the second biggest movie trailer launch of all time behind Spider-Man Brand New Day. Avengers Doomsday from our parent company Disney is out in December. Mission accomplished for a Japanese biker setting two world records on the steepest ski jump in Japan.
1: Yeah, so he pulled off what's called a fakey nose manual. In other words, riding backwards downhill on one wheel. It was the longest distance traveled in that manner, a nearly 1 mile descent. He also did the steepest at 37.5 degree angle. And finally, Snoop Dogg fans, mark your calendars.
2: Yeah, the Snoop biopic now has a release date. The film is tabbed as a definitive biopic of the gangsta rap pioneer turned Olympics goodwill ambassador. Actor Jonathan Davis will play Snoop, scheduled for August 6, 2027. Top headlines next.
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2: The administration is pausing more than $1 billion in Medicaid payments to California and Minnesota over fraud allegations. Health Secretary RFK Jr. says if those states want the money, they'll need to provide documentation that the payments are legitimate.
1: Today's weather, severe storms for the mid-Atlantic while the Northeast dries out. The Gulf Coast gets birth as rain and more storms in the Southwest.
2: And finally, the man up for recreating any viral challenge.
1: And he spoke to Danny New.
3: When a new physical feat emerges, like the Toy Story Challenge, Atlanta's Carl Harris is probably going to give it his best shot.
4: This is one thing I want people to know. It's literally my first time. I don't practice them.
3: Over the past few years, millions online have been delighted to watch this father of two attempt the internet's most impressive tricks. Which sometimes look even more impressive after Carl gives them a spin.
4: I love making people laugh and everything. And then I also love showing that, yo, these people are talented. This stuff is hard.
3: Now, by trade, Carl is a hip-hop style dancer who has been teaching for decades. And at first, he was mostly just posting his dances on social media. But soon, his followers learned that if they sent him more daring conquests, he didn't seem to mind giving those a whirl, too.
6: Have you sustained any injuries from these attempts?
4: Just some. I have, like, bumps and bruises, nothing major.
3: A few years in, his followers have now learned to expect a few staples during his attempts. For starters, he often welcomes help from his sister and wife for the team-building exercises.
4: Jesus!
3: And also Carl's signature catchphrase, "She said," which, as he explains, just came about organically as he reacted live to someone's ability to do something he simply could not fathom.
6: The physical expression.
4: Yes.
3: And now it's perhaps what his followers said that motivates Carl to keep putting his body on the line. One commenter writing, "Man, you never fail to improve my day."
4: So that's how I know that this is something that God just really placed for me to do.
6: You were meant to be in pain.
4: Yes. My pain brings him laughter. Ain't that crazy?
7: And guys, I asked Carl if he ever plans to stop, and he said as long as he's having fun, he's going to keep going. Personally, there's no way I could ever do the split with the two chairs, so he might be one in a billion for finding that fun.
2: I don't know. I think you could, Danny.
1: Yeah, don't sell yourself short.
2: That's your GMA First Look. Have a great day.
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9: From ABC News, I'm Sherry Preston. Another night of American bombing in Iran and another night of Iranian attacks on countries in the Middle East. Secretary of State Marco Rubio speaking at a meeting with Southeast Asian allies about the possibility of peace talks.
10: The problem we're having right now is that they're not serious about talks. If they're serious, we're serious. If they're not, then we will do what is necessary to protect that, our interests, and also the interests of our allies.
9: More from ABC's Karen Hua in Washington.
11: Signs of an escalation after the president yesterday issued a new threat to strike Pickaxe Mountain, a fortified site buried near one of Iran's main nuclear enrichment facilities. Iran's military warning, any strike on its nuclear sites makes every U.S. interest in the region a target.
9: President Trump this morning will attend the dignified transfer of the remains of soldiers killed in the Middle East. Cleanup today along a wide swath of the Northeast after a string of strong storms.
12: Large trees falling on homes and crushing cars in New York. North of the city, vehicles completely underwater. People forced to climb onto their cars' roofs to reach higher ground. The severe weather triggering more than 2,500 flight cancellations and over 7,000 delays, with ground stops issued at major airports from the D.C. area to Boston.
9: ABC's Hannah Batah. Later tonight or early tomorrow, Tropical Storm Bertha could hit Louisiana. Days after accusing China of hacking American election systems and stealing voter roll information, President Trump was asked if there will be any consequences.
14: Well, we're going to talk to him about it. It took place a long time ago. I think China is maybe a little bit different today than it was then.
9: New Jersey now blames a software problem for allowing about 6,000 non-citizens to be added to its voter rolls. OpenAI now says a couple of its artificial intelligence models went rogue, breaking out of what was supposed to be a closed system and hacking into another company. They did it all on their own. You're listening to ABC News.
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9: Due back in court today, former Venezuelan leader Nicolas Maduro. His lawyers are expected to object again to the American military operation that pulled him and his wife out of Venezuela to face drug trafficking charges. Both have pleaded not guilty. Discovered 2,000 feet below the waves of the Atlantic, the wreckage of a plane that went down 74 years ago. Pan Am Flight 256 had just left Puerto Rico bound for New York when it hit the water. 69 people on board, 52 of them died. Health Secretary Robert F. Kennedy Jr. says the outbreak of that bug that's made hundreds of people sick is now under control. ABC's Elizabeth Schulze.
15: Nationwide, we know that at least 1,600 people have gotten sick in five states, and the FDA has linked those illnesses to that Taylor Farms lettuce that was coming from central Mexico, shredded iceberg lettuce. They say that those people who got sick ate at Taco Bell restaurants in those five states. But we do know this has already spread to a lot of other states too, 34 states. There are other pockets where cases are going up. So this is definitely not over yet.
9: And Taco Bell pulling lettuce from stores in more than two dozen states. In New York City, a fifth person has now died in an outbreak of Legionnaires' disease. And a drug bust in Italy that is literally bananas. Police there say they found 1,700 pounds of pure cocaine packed into a shipment of bananas from Ecuador. Street value, $285 million. Sherry.
16: From Iran and President Trump escalate.
17: Overnight, Central Command releasing new video of warplanes roaring off a carrier deck as U.S. forces targeted Iran for an 11th consecutive night. Just hours earlier, Defense Secretary Pete Hegseth was on Capitol Hill, putting the cost of war at more than $37 billion and requesting another $67 billion.
18: You are asking for unlimited money for bombs when people can't feed their families.
19: Not unlimited bombs, Senator. I'm asking for the right bombs at the right time to ensure we can deter our adversaries into the future.
20: You're asking the American people for a blank check because, once again, the Trump administration's efforts have been an utter and complete failure to win this war to this point.
19: Your characterization of this incredible effort as a failure is reckless.
20: I use the word failure to their leaders. You, sir, are the failure.
17: And now signs of an escalation after the president yesterday issued a new threat to strike Pickaxe Mountain, a fortified site buried near one of Iran's main nuclear enrichment facilities. Iran's military warning, any strike on its nuclear sites makes every U.S. interest in the region a target. 18 American service members have now died in the conflict. Four since Friday. The Pentagon identifying 28-year-old Sergeant Angel Rompersad of New York, who's believed to have been killed in last week's attack on a U.S. base in Jordan, and 30-year-old Sergeant Michael Swinton of North Carolina, killed during the detonation of an Iranian drone in Iraq. His wife telling ABC News, Swinton was an amazing husband and father to his two young children.
16: And multiple oil tankers traversing the Red Sea have reversed course after Iran-backed Houthi rebels declared a naval blockade of Saudi Arabia. It's a move that could squeeze oil supplies even further, with U.S. gas prices already topping $4 a gallon. Hannah?
21: Karen, thank you. A 54-year-old man is in custody, accused in one of the largest healthcare fraud schemes in U.S. history. Khalid Sattari was extradited to the U.S. from Middle East, where he was found with a fake Mexican passport. Prosecutors say he fraudulently billed Medicare for more than $500 million for medically unnecessary genetic tests. If convicted, he faces up to 35 years in prison.
23: Now to the latest outbreak sparking concern. Legionnaires' disease has claimed the life of another person here in New York. U.S. measles cases just hit a 35-year record high, and more people are being sickened by that parasitic infection that triggered a major lettuce recall. ABC's Lana Moyes has more.
0: The CDC has now confirmed more than 4,100 cases of cyclosporiasis, making 2026 the worst year for the parasitic infection on record.
3: We do have the outbreak under control.
0: Yesterday, Health Secretary RFK Jr. said the outbreak, which has hospitalized more than 300 people since May, is under control.
3: We have done extensive forensics, epidemiological forensics, and we've identified the source of the outbreak.
0: Kennedy pushed back on growing criticism of the CDC ending its mandatory reporting of cyclosporiasis cases last year in one of its surveillance programs.
3: We're still doing forensics. We're still doing surveillance in all the states.
0: Another nationwide health concern, a measles outbreak. Infections already surpassing the total for the entirety of last year, which was the highest since 1991. Health experts linking it to a decline in vaccinations in recent years. And in New York, a fifth person has died in the outbreak of Legionnaire's disease on the Upper East Side of Manhattan. The widow of an 88-year-old Air Force veteran has now filed a wrongful death lawsuit against the owner of a cooling tower that potentially got him sick.
6: There have been 82 confirmed cases of Legionnaires in New York City, but no new cases reported in nearly a week. City leaders are proposing faster action when cooling towers test positive for the bacteria, including immediate disinfection. Hannah, Sophie.
23: Final thanks. CVS is joining other major pharmacy chains by filling common pet prescriptions. The company says it's happening at more than 9,000 locations nationwide. Pharmacies are dispensing select prescription medications for dogs and cats, including antibiotics, allergy remedies, among others.
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22: Good morning. Multiple tornado reports on Tuesday, three of which were over parts of New Jersey. Lots of wind reports as well and flash flooding. That now shifts to the Mid-Atlantic and into the Carolinas, and it'll be a slow shift to the south over the next few days with heavy rainfall. Eastern North Carolina getting the heaviest rainfall, but we'll get decent rains back to Atlanta as well. We'll dry out in the northeast. Bertha rides the Gulf Coast near New Orleans this evening, near Houston by Thursday evening. It's a weaker storm with rain mainly offshore, but we'll still have heavy rain, storm surge flooding, and some dangerous rift currents. That's your forecast. I'm ABC News senior meteorologist Lee Goldberg.
21: Coming up, President Trump reacting overnight after more than 6,000 non-citizens were accidentally registered to vote in New Jersey.
23: Also ahead, Italy makes its largest cocaine bust in 25 years, where the massive shipment was found.
21: And the wreckage of an historic plane crash finally found after nearly 75 years.
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0: GMA. It's an invitation to come together. Brighten your morning.
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6: I was recording the Seven Psalms album.
7: Sacred home.
6: And I started experiencing hearing loss in my left ear. I had no idea how performing live could be done. It took me years to play with musicians again.
7: The Lord is my engineer. The Lord is the earth I run.
6: It's the most extraordinary tours I've done.
8: Reporting from the Natchez Steamboat, commemorating America's 250th birthday, I'm Lindsay Davis. Wherever the story is, we'll take you there. You're streaming ABC News Live.
9: We're back with the wreckage of Pan Am Flight 256, just discovered 2,000 feet down in the Atlantic and 74 years after the plane crashed. It had just left Puerto Rico, heading to New York in April 1952 with 69 people on board. 52 of them died, mostly in the chaos after the plane hit the water. The incident helped bring about the safety briefings that are delivered before every flight.
10: A massive drug bust at a port in Italy. Authorities found 1,700 pounds of pure cocaine hidden behind a shipment of bananas. The estimated street value is a staggering $285 million. Authorities say it came from Ecuador. Another big shipment of cocaine was confiscated at that same port earlier this month.
9: President Trump is lashing out after officials in New Jersey announced more than 6,000 non-citizens have been accidentally registered to vote. Trump posting the news along with the word rigged elections. But there's been no evidence of widespread fraud. ABC's Mary Bruce has more.
11: New Jersey Governor Mikey Sherrill revealing that because of a computer error, about 6,600 non-citizens applying for a driver's license were also improperly registered to vote.
12: In the case of this error, some individuals indicated that they weren't citizens and weren't eligible to vote, but the software registered them anyway.
11: The governor says about 400 of those non-citizens actually voted, but that there's no evidence their votes swayed any elections. She says officials became aware of the issue last week and that all 6,600 people are being scrubbed from the voter rolls.
12: We don't deflect, deny, or exploit problems for our own gain. We find them and we fix them.
11: The White House says the episode, quote, underscores the absolute necessity of the Save America Act, President Trump's bill requiring voter ID and proof of citizenship. The president has been amping up his unproven claims of widespread election fraud, pointing a finger at China. Asked if China will now face consequences for their alleged election meddling, Trump brushing it off.
13: Well, we're going to talk to him about it. It took place a long time ago. I think China is maybe a little bit different today than it was then.
11: And back to New Jersey, the governor there says they are now scrubbing their voter rolls, and she vows this will never happen again, saying when they find problems, they fix them. Mary Bruce, ABC News, the White House.
9: Coming up, a major tech company says one of their AI models went rogue.
10: Also ahead, whales on a plane. Inside the mission to airlift six belugas to their new homes.
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27: This is the moment dancers dream of. The culmination of every sacrifice. I want to see imagination and heart. They're stepping into the legacy of Dancing with the Stars.
28: Are you ready?
10: Back now with a worker giving a thumbs up despite being stranded in a 130-foot-tall sign at a truck stop south of Chicago for 5 hours. He was doing maintenance when the lift that got him up there malfunctioned. The local fire department's ladder was about 30 feet short, so they brought in another lift and got him down safely.
29: Two of OpenAI's advanced artificial intelligence models went rogue and attacked a digital library. OpenAI says this happened during testing in a controlled environment, but the AI models managed to escape containment, connected to the internet, and hack the library of computer code. A startup called Hugging Face. OpenAI is calling it an unprecedented cyber incident, and they're now reinforcing safeguards.
10: Dozens of beluga whales stranded in an abandoned amusement park in Canada are now starting their new lives here in the U.S. This morning, six rescued beluga whales are settling into their new homes in the U.S. after an unprecedented rescue mission.
30: Moving a beluga whale is actually quite complex.
10: The whales were among 30 left in limbo at a shuttered amusement park in Niagara Falls, Ontario.
31: Without intervention, they face an increasingly uncertain future, including the possibility of euthanasia.
10: Each whale, weighing up to 4,000 pounds, was coaxed into a custom sling and hoisted by crane into a padded container full of water. They were then trucked to Toronto's airport and flew south on a transport plane. Pilots told to keep takeoffs and landings gentle. Veterinarians at their sides for every mile.
30: Beluga whales are very, very big animals. They require big containers, big planes, big trucks.
10: On Tuesday, four females, Acadia, Osiris, Sierra, and Lilouette, surfaced together at Chicago's Shedd Aquarium. And two more, Birdie Botts and Frankie, splashed down at SeaWorld San Antonio.
32: I love to tell people that they kind of dance to their own song. They're challenging, they're social, they're extremely social, they're playful, they are inquisitive, they're troublemakers, and we love all that about them.
10: The massive mammals will have round-the-clock monitoring as the belugas adjust to their new multi-million gallon habitats. And already there are good signs the belugas are eating and exploring their new world.
32: We're honored to get to help.
10: Additional transfers are planned in the coming weeks. More whales are bound for Chicago and San Antonio, plus aquariums and marine parks in Atlanta, San Diego, and Valencia, Spain.
29: Coming up, a look at the final Spider-Man trailer as another Marvel trailer makes history.
10: Plus, Ryan Gosling finally gets his wish, the change just made to La La Land 10 years after its release.
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6: Is this hard to talk about?
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13: He's going upside
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13: down.
14: Roll. Holy
15: can we cut the cameras?
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16: All right, let's go, come on.
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16: Let's go, let's go.
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23: To check the pulse, we begin with Ryan Gosling. Gosling finally getting his wish.
24: It's been 10 years since the release of La La Land, the Oscar-winning musical, also starring Emma Stone. During that decade, Gosling had complained extensively about his hand in the movie's poster. Now to celebrate the 10-year milestone, they've released a new version of the poster with an improved version of the hand, the new one being on the right side of your screen. Gosling even tried restaging the movie moment while promoting Project Hail Mary earlier this year.
25: This is my Hail Mary attempt to fix my La La hand.
26: 3, 2, 1, go!
27: How's my hand?
26: It's good.
24: How's my hand? Love it. La La Land is being re-released in theaters mid-August. Now let's stick with the movies and look forward to the new Spider-Man film.
23: The final trailer just dropped, and it serves as a reminder of what Spider-Man's been up to in the franchise's first three movies.
24: But it's not all a history lesson. We also see Spider-Man convincing his real-life girlfriend, played by Zendaya, to take a leap of faith.
28: I'm sorry, but you're in danger.
29: What?
28: I promised you that I would keep you safe. Please, you just have to trust me. Come on.
29: Fine.
24: Spider-Man Brand New Day hits theaters next Friday.
23: Speaking of superhero movies, the trailer for the upcoming Avengers movie was watched 503 million times in its first day of release. That's the second biggest movie trailer launch of all time behind Spider-Man Brand New Day. Avengers Doomsday from our parent company Disney is out in December. Mission accomplished for a Japanese biker setting two world records on the steepest ski jump in Japan.
24: Yeah, so he pulled off what's called a fakey nose manual. In other words, riding backwards downhill on one wheel. It was the longest distance traveled in that manner, a nearly 1 mile descent. He also did the steepest at 37.5 degree angle. And finally, Snoop Dogg fans, mark your calendars.
23: Yeah, the Snoop biopic now has a release date. The film is tabbed as a definitive biopic of the gangsta rap pioneer turned Olympics goodwill ambassador. Actor Jonathan Davis will play Snoop, scheduled for August 6, 2027. Top headlines next.
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3: 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There is another suspect, and it wasn't Mark Goodyear.
4: 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We just need the one person who connects everything.
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23: Checking more top stories, assessments will be done today to determine the strength of tornadoes that struck areas of Kentucky and New Jersey. The worst damage appears to be south of Louisville, where a twister damaged at least 20 structures and left several people injured.
24: A deaf actress best known for her role in two Godzilla movies has died in a car crash. Kaylee Hoddle was just 18 years old. She was a passenger in a car that went off the road in Maryland. Police say excessive speed may have been involved. The driver and another passenger survived.
23: The Trump administration is pausing more than $1 billion in Medicaid payments to California and Minnesota over fraud allegations. Health Secretary RFK Jr. says if those states want the money, they'll need to provide documentation that the payments are legitimate.
24: Today's weather, severe storms for the mid-Atlantic while the Northeast dries out. The Gulf Coast gets Bertha's rain and more storms in the Southwest.
23: And finally, the man up for recreating any viral challenge.
24: And he spoke to Danny New.
6: When a new physical feat emerges, like the Toy Story Challenge, Atlanta's Carl Harris is probably going to give it his best shot.
7: This is one thing I want people to know. It's literally my first time. I don't practice them.
6: Over the past few years, millions online have been delighted to watch this father of two attempt the internet's most impressive tricks. Which sometimes look even more impressive after Carl gives them a spin.
7: I love making people laugh and everything. And then I also love showing that, yo, these people are talented. This stuff is hard.
6: Now, by trade, Carl is a hip-hop style dancer who has been teaching for decades. And at first, he was mostly just posting his dances on social media. But soon, his followers learned that if they sent him more daring conquests, he didn't seem to mind giving those a whirl, too.
9: Have you sustained any injuries from these attempts?
7: Just some... I have, like, bumps and bruises, nothing major.
6: A few years in, his followers have now learned to expect a few staples during his attempts. For starters, he often welcomes help from his sister and wife for the team-building exercises.
7: Jesus!
6: And also Carl's signature catchphrase, "She said," which, as he explains, just came about organically as he reacted live to someone's ability to do something he simply could not fathom.
9: The physical expression.
7: Yes, the physical expression of it, yes.
6: And now it's perhaps what his followers said that motivates Carl to keep putting his body on the line. One commenter writing, "Man, you never fail to improve my day."
7: So that's how I know that this is something that God has really placed for me to do.
9: You were meant to be in pain.
7: Yes, my pain brings him laughter. Ain't that crazy?
6: And guys, I asked Carl if he ever plans to stop, and he said as long as he's having fun, he's going to keep going. Personally, there's no way I could ever do the split with the two chairs, so he might be one in a billion for finding that fun.
23: I don't know. I think you could, Danny.
24: Yeah, don't sell yourself short.
23: That's your GMA First Look. Have a great day.
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24: Right now on Good Morning America First Look, breaking overnight. New video of tornado damage in Kentucky as powerful storms tear across the east. While Tropical Storm Bertha closes in on the Gulf Coast, expected to make landfall today.
23: The U.S. striking Iran for an 11th straight day after the Pentagon gives an updated estimate on the cost of the war.
10: You, sir, are the failure.
23: And the tense clashes on Capitol Hill over the request.
8: ABC News, I'm Shiri Preston. The U.S. military completing its 11th straight night of strikes on Iran, even as Pakistan tries to salvage the interim ceasefire deal that has collapsed. Secretary of State Marco Rubio, during a meeting with Southeast Asian allies, says nothing will happen until Iran gets serious about talks.
11: Iran has been reaching out to the United States, both directly and indirectly, to engage in talks about settling the differences with regards to what's happening in that part of the world. Unfortunately, so far, even though we have reached agreements, they have not kept their commitments.
8: Venezuela's Nicolas Maduro will be back in a New York courtroom today and is expected to continue objecting to the drug trafficking charges against him and the middle-of-the-night raid that brought him and his wife to the United States. New York City Mayor Zoran Mamdani says the city will not be able to execute an arrest warrant on war crimes charges for Israel's Benjamin Netanyahu when Netanyahu attends the UN next September. However, Mamdani is urging the feds to do it. This is
24: Tropical Storm Bertha is on the move ahead of an expected landfall today. From flash flooding in the east to Tropical Storm Bertha churning in the Gulf. Multiple weather threats slamming millions across the country. Powerful storms stretching from Tennessee to upstate New York. This tornado tearing through northern Kentucky, sending debris flying. Drone footage capturing the extent of the destruction. Multiple buildings damaged. West Virginia's governor declaring a state of emergency after some areas saw more than half a foot of rain in just a few hours. Emergency crews responding to reports of people trapped in their homes. The storm's also spawning at least two tornadoes in New Jersey. Fallen trees littering the roads in Stanhope. Not far from there, this manhole overflowing, large trees falling on homes and crushing cars in New York. North of the city, vehicles completely underwater. People forced to climb onto their car's roofs to reach higher ground.
12: Everything was like that. Next thing, like a big wave coming.
24: This bus rolling over in blinding rain on the New York State Thruway, multiple people injured. The severe weather triggering more than 2,500 flight cancellations and over 7,000 delays, with ground stops issued at major airports from the D.C. area to Boston. Meanwhile, Tropical Storm Bertha is moving west along the Gulf Coast, its outer bands bringing high waves and winds to Panama City Beach, Florida. Some areas could be hit with dangerous rip currents and up to 4 feet of storm surge. The storm is expected to make landfall today in southeast Louisiana. New Orleans now under a tropical storm warning. Residents there preparing with sandbags as Bertha closes in. Bertha is expected to weaken by Friday as it approaches Texas. We're learning President Trump has approved a nuclear deal with Saudi Arabia. Sources say the agreement will provide the Saudis with a civilian nuclear program involving American companies. And it could clear the way for a uranium enrichment facility in Saudi Arabia. But there are concerns the move could open the door to a nuclear weapons program. The deal could be announced as early as today. New York Mayor Zoran Mamdani has announced that the city will not arrest Israeli Prime Minister Benjamin Netanyahu. Mamdani says they don't have the legal authority to enforce an arrest warrant issued by the International Criminal Court over alleged war crimes in Gaza. But he labeled Netanyahu a war criminal and urged the federal government to make the arrest if Netanyahu attends the UN General Assembly in September. President Trump has already assured Netanyahu that he will not be arrested in the U.S. Turning now to the war with Iran, an 11th round of U.S. strikes overnight as the cost of the war ignites a fiery clash on Capitol Hill. ABC's Karen Hua has those details. Karen, good morning.
13: Good morning, Sophie. Officials say that round of strikes is now complete, but there's no sign this war is letting up as threats from Iran and President Trump escalate.
14: Overnight, Central Command releasing new video of warplanes roaring off a carrier deck as U.S. forces targeted Iran for an 11th consecutive night. Just hours earlier, Defense Secretary Pete Hegseth was on Capitol Hill, putting the cost of war at more than $37 billion and requesting another $67 billion.
15: You are asking for unlimited money for bombs when people can't feed their families.
16: Not unlimited bombs, Senator. I'm asking for the right bombs at the right time to ensure we can deter our adversaries into the future.
18: You're asking the American people for a blank check because, once again, the Trump administration's efforts have been an utter and complete failure to win this war to this point.
16: Your characterization of this incredible effort as a failure is reckless.
10: I use the word failure to their leaders. You, sir, are the failure.
14: And now, signs of an escalation after the president yesterday issued a new threat to strike Pickaxe Mountain, a fortified site buried near one of Iran's main nuclear enrichment facilities. Iran's military warning, any strike on its nuclear sites makes every U.S. interest in the region a target. 18 American service members have now died in the conflict. Four since Friday. The Pentagon identifying 28-year-old Sergeant Angel Rompersad of New York, who's believed to have been killed in last week's attack on a U.S. base in Jordan, and 30-year-old Sergeant Michael Swinton of North Carolina, killed during the detonation of an Iranian drone in Iraq. His wife telling ABC News, Swinton was an amazing husband and father to his two young children.
13: And multiple oil tankers traversing the Red Sea have reversed course after Iran-backed Houthi rebels declared a naval blockade of Saudi Arabia. It's a move that could squeeze oil supplies even further, with U.S. gas prices already topping $4 a gallon. Hannah?
24: Karen, thank you. A 54-year-old man is in custody, accused in one of the largest healthcare fraud schemes in U.S. history. Khalid Sattari was extradited to the U.S. from the Middle East, where he was found with a fake Mexican passport. Prosecutors say he fraudulently billed Medicare for more than $500 million for medically unnecessary genetic tests. If convicted, he faces up to 35 years in prison.
1: Now to the latest outbreak sparking concern. Legionnaire's disease has claimed the life of another person here in New York. U.S. measles cases just hit a 35-year record high, and more people are being sickened by that parasitic infection that triggered a major lettuce recall. ABC's Lana Moise has more.
17: The CDC has now confirmed more than 4,100 cases of cyclosporiasis, making 2026 the worst year for the parasitic infection on record.
19: We do have the outbreak under control.
17: Yesterday, Health Secretary RFK

0: tests positive for the bacteria, including immediate disinfection. Hannah, Sophie.
1: Lionel, thanks. CVS is joining other major pharmacy chains by filling common pet prescriptions. The company says it's happening at more than 9,000 locations nationwide. Pharmacies are dispensing select prescription medications for dogs and cats, including antibiotics, allergy remedies, among others.
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3: Good morning. Multiple tornado reports on Tuesday, three of which were over parts of New Jersey. Lots of wind reports as well and flash flooding. That now shifts to the Mid-Atlantic and into the Carolinas, and it'll be a slow shift to the south over the next few days with heavy rainfall. Eastern North Carolina getting the heaviest rainfall, but we'll get decent rains back to Atlanta as well. We'll dry out in the northeast. Bertha rides the Gulf Coast near New Orleans this evening, near Houston by Thursday evening. It's a weaker storm with rain mainly offshore, but we'll still have heavy rain, storm surge flooding, and some dangerous rip currents. That's your forecast. I'm ABC News Sydney Meteorologist Lee Goldberg.
2: Coming up, President Trump reacting overnight after more than 6,000 non-citizens were accidentally registered to vote in New Jersey.
1: Also ahead, Italy makes its largest cocaine bust in 25 years, where the massive shipment was found.
2: And the wreckage of an historic plane crash finally found after nearly 75 years.
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9: Hi. When's the last time we dropped our things and went? Woke up somewhere that we both never been. 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
6: At the start of the day, letting us into your home. Putting the good
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8: I was recording the Seven Psalms album,
9: sacred home,
8: and I started experiencing hearing loss in my left ear. I had no idea how performing live could be done. It took me years to play with musicians again.
9: The Lord is my engineer. The Lord is the earth I run.
8: It's the most extraordinary tours I've done.
10: I'm Rachel Scott, traveling with President Trump in Geneva. Wherever the story is, we'll take you there. 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
11: We're back with the wreckage of Pan Am Flight 256, just discovered 2,000 feet down in the Atlantic and 74 years after the plane crashed. It had just left Puerto Rico, heading to New York in April 1952 with 69 people on board. 52 of them died, mostly in the chaos after the plane hit the water. The incident helped bring about the safety briefings that are delivered before every flight.
12: A massive drug bust at a port in Italy. Authorities found 1,700 pounds of pure cocaine hidden behind a shipment of bananas. The estimated street value is a staggering $285 million. Authorities say it came from Ecuador. Another big shipment of cocaine was confiscated at that same port earlier this month.
11: President Trump is lashing out after officials in New Jersey announced more than 6,000 non-citizens have been

0: accidentally registered to vote. Trump posting the news along with the word rigged elections. But there's been no evidence of widespread fraud. ABC's Mary Bruce has more.
1: New Jersey Governor Mikey Sherrill revealing that because of a computer error, about 6,600 non-citizens applying for a driver's license were also improperly registered to vote.
2: In the case of this error, some individuals indicated that they weren't citizens and weren't eligible to vote, but the software registered them anyway.
1: The governor says about 400 of those non-citizens actually voted, but that there's no evidence their votes swayed any elections. She says officials became aware of the issue last week and that all 6,600 people are being scrubbed from the voter rolls.
2: We don't deflect, deny, or exploit problems for our own gain. We find them and we fix them.
1: The White House says the episode, quote, underscores the absolute necessity of the Save America Act, President Trump's bill requiring voter ID and proof of citizenship. The president has been amping up his unproven claims of widespread election fraud, pointing a finger at China. Asked if China will now face consequences for their alleged election meddling, Trump brushing it off.
3: Well, we're going to talk to him about it. It took place a long time ago. I think China is maybe a little bit different today than it was then.
4: And back to New Jersey, the governor there says they are now scrubbing their voter rolls, and she vows this will never happen again, saying when they find problems, they fix them. Mary Bruce, ABC News, the White House.
0: Coming up, a major tech company says one of their AI models went rogue.
5: Also ahead, whales on a plane. Inside the mission to airlift six belugas to their new homes.
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24: This is the moment dancers dream of. The culmination of every sacrifice. I want to see imagination and heart. They're stepping into the legacy of Dancing with the Stars.
25: Are you ready?
5: Back now with a worker giving a thumbs up despite being stranded in a 130-foot tall sign at a truck stop south of Chicago for 5 hours. He was doing maintenance when the lift that got him up there malfunctioned. The local fire department's ladder was about 30 feet short, so they brought in another lift and got him down safely.
0: Two of OpenAI's advanced artificial intelligence models went rogue and attacked a digital library. OpenAI says this happened during testing in a controlled environment, but the AI models managed to escape containment, connected to the internet, and hack the library of computer code. A startup called Hugging Face. OpenAI is calling it an unprecedented cyber incident, and they're now reinforcing safeguards.
5: Dozens of beluga whales stranded in an abandoned amusement park in Canada are now starting their new lives here in the U.S. This morning, six rescued beluga whales are settling into their new homes in the U.S. after an unprecedented rescue mission.
1: Moving a beluga whale is actually quite complex.
5: The whales were among 30 left in limbo at a shuttered amusement park in Niagara Falls, Ontario.
2: Without intervention, they face an increasingly uncertain future, including the possibility of euthanasia.
5: Each whale, weighing up to 4,000 pounds, was coaxed into a custom sling and hoisted by crane into a padded container full of water. They were then trucked to Toronto's airport and flew south on a transport plane. Pilots told to keep takeoffs and landings gentle. Veterinarians at their sides for every mile.
1: Beluga whales are very, very big animals. They require big containers, big planes, big trucks.
5: On Tuesday, four females, Acadia, Osiris, Sierra, and Lilouette, surfaced together at Chicago's Shedd Aquarium. And two more, Birdie Botts and Frankie, splashed down at SeaWorld San Antonio.
15: I love to tell people that they kind of dance to their own song. They're challenging, they're social, they're extremely social, they're playful, they are inquisitive, they're troublemakers, and we love all that about them.
5: The massive mammals will have round-the-clock monitoring as the belugas adjust to their new multi-million gallon habitats. And already there are good signs the belugas are eating and exploring their new world.
15: We're honored to get to help.
5: Additional transfers are planned in the coming weeks. More whales are bound for Chicago and San Antonio, plus aquariums and marine parks in Atlanta, San Diego, and Valencia, Spain.
0: Coming up, a look at the final Spider-Man trailer as another Marvel trailer makes history.
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6: Is this hard to talk about?
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8: Shuttle ground, about to take off. 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
13: He's going upside
14: holy
13: down.
14: Roll. Holy
15: can we cut the cameras?
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16: All right, let's go. 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
18: Let's go!
17: And everyone's going.
19: Okay, let's go!
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26: Check the Pulse. We begin with Ryan Gosling. Gosling finally getting his wish.
27: It's been 10 years since the release of La La Land, the Oscar-winning musical, also starring Emma Stone. During that decade, Gosling had complained extensively about his hand in the movie's poster. Now to celebrate the 10-year milestone, they've released a new version of the poster with an improved version of the hand, the new one being on the right side of your screen. Gosling even tried restaging the movie moment while promoting Project Hail Mary earlier this year.
28: This is my Hail Mary attempt to fix my La La hand.
29: 3, 2, 1, go!
30: How's my hand?
29: It's good.
27: How's my hand? Love it. La La Land is being re-released in theaters mid-August. Now let's stick with the movies and look forward to the new Spider-Man film.
26: The final trailer just dropped, and it serves as a reminder of what Spider-Man's been up to in the franchise's first three movies.
27: But it's not all a history lesson. We also see Spider-Man convincing his real-life girlfriend, played by Zendaya, to take a leap of faith.
31: I'm sorry, but you're in danger.
32: What?
31: I promised you that I would keep you safe. Please, you just have to trust me. Come on.
32: Fine.
27: Spider-Man Brand New Day hits theaters next Friday.
26: Speaking of superhero movies, the trailer for the upcoming Avengers movie was watched 503 million times in its first day of release. That's the second biggest movie trailer launch of all time behind Spider-Man Brand New Day. Avengers Doomsday from our parent company Disney is out in December. Mission accomplished for a Japanese biker setting two world records on the steepest ski jump in Japan.
27: Yeah, so he pulled off what's called a fakey nose manual. In other words, riding backwards downhill on one wheel. It was the longest distance traveled in that matter, a nearly 1 mile descent. He also did the steepest at 37.5 degree angle. And finally, Snoop Dogg fans, mark your calendars.
26: Yeah, the Snoop biopic now has a release date. The film is tabbed as a definitive biopic of the gangsta rap pioneer turned Olympics goodwill ambassador. Actor Jonathan Davis will play Snoop, scheduled for August 6, 2027. Top headlines next.
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7: 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Nice, right?
26: Is pausing more than $1 billion in Medicaid payments to California and Minnesota over fraud allegations. Health Secretary RFK Jr. says if those states want the money, they'll need to provide documentation that the payments are legitimate.
9: Today's weather, severe storms for the mid-Atlantic while the Northeast dries out. The Gulf Coast gets Bertha's rain and more storms in the Southwest.
26: And finally, the man up for recreating any viral challenge.
9: And he spoke to Danny New.
10: When a new physical feat emerges, like the Toy Story Challenge, Atlanta's Carl Harris is probably going to give it his best shot.
13: This is one thing I want people to know. It's literally my first time. I don't practice them.
10: Over the past few years, millions online have been delighted to watch this father of two attempt the internet's most impressive tricks. Which sometimes look even more impressive after Carl gives them a spin.
13: I love making people laugh and everything. And then I also love showing that, yo, these people are talented. This stuff is hard.
10: Now, by trade, Carl is a hip-hop style dancer who has been teaching for decades. And at first, he was mostly just posting his dances on social media. But soon, his followers learned that if they sent him more daring conquests, he didn't seem to mind giving those a whirl, too.
18: Have you sustained any injuries from these attempts?
13: I have, like, bumps and bruises, nothing major.
10: A few years in, his followers have now learned to expect a few staples during his attempts. For starters, he often welcomes help from his sister and wife for the team-building exercises. And also Carl's signature catchphrase, "She said," which, as he explains, just came about organically as he reacted live to someone's ability to do something he simply could not fathom.
18: The physical expression.
13: The physical expression.
10: And now it's perhaps what his followers said that motivates Carl to keep putting his body on the line. One commenter writing, "Man, you never fail to improve my day."
13: So that's how I know that this is something that God just really placed for me to do.
18: You were meant to be in pain.
13: Yes. My pain brings him laughter. Ain't that crazy?
10: And guys, I asked Carl if he ever plans to stop, and he said as long as he's having fun, he's going to keep going. Personally, there's no way I could ever do the split with the two chairs, so he might be one in a billion for finding that fun.
26: I don't know. I think you could, Danny.
9: Yeah, don't sell yourself short.
26: That's your GMA First Look. Have a great day.
25: 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Available
19: from ABC News. I'm Sherry Preston. Air raid sirens sounding again across Jordan. News military says it intercepted 4 missiles coming from Iran overnight. The U.S. military completing its 11th night of airstrikes on Iran. Secretary of State Marco Rubio meeting with Southeast Asian allies, saying that the fight there could easily happen in other parts of the world.
21: If we create a precedent in the Middle East where a nation state can decide that they are going to control an international waterway, charge a toll, and if you don't pay them, blow up your ships, we have created a very dangerous precedent, which will repeat itself in other parts of the world including in this region.
19: Congressman Andy Biggs, a fierce ally of President Trump, winning the Republican nomination for Arizona governor. Democrats Amy Shaw and Marlene Gellin Woods are locked in a close primary contest for the chance to take on Trump-backed former Arizona Cardinals Jay Feely in the U.S. House race. It's back to a New York courtroom for ousted Venezuelan President Nicolas Maduro, who's been held in U.S. custody for 4 months now.
8: Maduro and his wife Celia Flores last appeared in a courtroom in March, where their lawyers unsuccessfully pushed to have the case thrown out because the Treasury Department had blocked the Venezuelan government from paying for their defense lawyers. They've since withdrawn that motion after the Trump administration in April began allowing the Venezuelan government to cover their legal fees. The judge in the case has not yet scheduled a trial date. Peter Haralambos, ABC News.
19: It was a rough night in the eastern U.S., courtesy of some dangerous weather.
11: Powerful storms stretching from Tennessee to upstate New York. West Virginia's governor declaring a state of emergency after some areas saw more than half a foot of rain in just a few hours. Emergency crews responding to reports of people trapped in their homes. The storms also spawning at least two tornadoes in New Jersey. Fallen trees littering the roads in Stanhope.
19: ABC's Hannah Batah. Tropical Storm Bertha moving along the Gulf Coast, bringing dangerous rip currents and storm surge. 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
19: The director of the Smithsonian's National Museum of American History is defending its work, even as the White House accuses it of presenting a, quote, radical view of American history. Sarah Wexel was on Capitol Hill Tuesday saying that the Smithsonian's exhibits are changing all the time.
15: History is an evidence-based interpretive discipline, and our interpretation constantly evolves as historians analyze evidence in light of an ever-expanding body of scholarship.
19: Six rescued beluga whales are settling into their new homes. The whales were among 30 left in limbo as the Marineland Amusement Park in Niagara Falls shut its doors for good in Canada.
16: Each whale, weighing up to 4,000 pounds, was coaxed into a custom sling and hoisted by crane into a padded container full of water. They were then trucked to Toronto's airport and flew south on a transport plane. Pilots told to keep takeoffs and landings gentle. Veterinarians at their sides for every mile. On Tuesday, four females, Acadia, Osiris, Sierra, and Lilouette, surfaced together at Chicago's Shedd Aquarium. And two more, Birdie Botts and Frankie, splashed down at SeaWorld San Antonio.
19: The Louvre's Apollo Gallery has reopened to the public for the first time since last year's crown jewels heist. The precious collections it once displayed have now been removed. The gallery now showing off the decor and architecture of the salon itself. The thieves took less than 8 minutes to steal the jewels last year. This is ABC News.
17: Iran and President Trump escalate. Overnight, Central Command releasing new video of warplanes roaring off a carrier deck as U.S. forces targeted Iran for an 11th consecutive night. Just hours earlier, Defense Secretary Pete Hegseth was on Capitol Hill, putting the cost of war at more than $37 billion and requesting another $67 billion.
20: You are asking for unlimited money for bombs when people can't feed their families.
22: Not unlimited bombs, Senator. I'm asking for the right bombs at the right time to ensure we can deter our adversaries into the future.
23: You're asking the American people for a blank check because, once again, the Trump administration's efforts have been an utter and complete failure to win this war to this point.
22: Your characterization of this incredible effort as a failure is reckless.
23: I use the word failure to their leaders. You, sir, are the failure.
17: And now, signs of an escalation after the president yesterday issued a new threat to strike Pickaxe Mountain, a fortified site buried near one of Iran's main nuclear enrichment facilities. Iran's military warning, any strike on its nuclear sites makes every U.S. interest in the region a target. 18 American service members have now died in the conflict. Four since Friday. The Pentagon identifying 28-year-old Sergeant Angel Rompersad of New York, who's believed to have been killed in last week's attack on a U.S. base in Jordan, and 30-year-old Sergeant Michael Swinton of North Carolina, killed during the detonation of an Iranian drone in Iraq. His wife telling ABC News, Swinton was an amazing husband and father to his two young children.
0: And multiple oil tankers traversing the Red Sea have reversed course after Iran-backed Houthi rebels declared a naval blockade of Saudi Arabia. It's a move that could squeeze oil supplies even further, with U.S. gas prices already topping $4 a gallon. Hannah?
1: Karen, thank you. A 54-year-old man is in custody, accused in one of the largest healthcare fraud schemes in U.S. history. Khalid Sattari was extradited to the U.S. from the Middle East, where he was found with a fake Mexican passport. Prosecutors say he fraudulently billed Medicare for more than $500 million for medically unnecessary genetic tests. If convicted, he faces up to 35 years in prison.
2: Now to the latest outbreak sparking concern. Legionnaire's disease has claimed the life of another person here in New York. U.S. measles cases just hit a 35-year record high, and more people are being sickened by that parasitic infection that triggered a major lettuce recall. ABC's Lana Moise has more.
3: The CDC has now confirmed more than 4,100 cases of cyclosporiasis, making 2026 the worst year for the parasitic infection on record.
4: We do have the outbreak under control.
3: Yesterday, Health Secretary RFK Jr. said the outbreak, which has hospitalized more than 300 people since May, is under control.
4: We have done extensive forensics, epidemiological forensics, and we've identified the source of the outbreak.
3: Kennedy pushed back on growing criticism of the CDC ending its mandatory reporting of cyclosporiasis cases last year in one of its surveillance programs.
4: We're still doing forensics. We're still doing surveillance in all the states.
3: Another nationwide health concern, a measles outbreak. Infections already surpassing the total for the entirety of last year, which was the highest since 1991. Health experts linking it to a decline in vaccinations in recent years. And in New York, a fifth person has died in the outbreak of Legionnaire's disease on the Upper East Side of Manhattan. The widow of an 88-year-old Air Force veteran has now filed a wrongful death lawsuit against the owner of a cooling tower that potentially got him sick.
5: There have been 82 confirmed cases of Legionnaires in New York City, but no new cases reported in nearly a week. City leaders are proposing faster action when cooling towers test positive for the bacteria, including immediate disinfection. Hannah, Sophie.
2: Final thanks. CVS is joining other major pharmacy chains by filling common pet prescriptions. The company says it's happening at more than 9,000 locations nationwide. Pharmacies are dispensing select prescription medications for dogs and cats, including antibiotics, allergy remedies, among others.
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24: Good morning. Multiple tornado reports on Tuesday, three of which were over parts of New Jersey. Lots of wind reports as well and flash flooding. That now shifts to the Mid-Atlantic and into the Carolinas, and it'll be a slow shift to the south over the next few days with heavy rainfall. Eastern North Carolina getting the heaviest rainfall, but we'll get decent rains back to Atlanta as well. We'll dry out in the northeast. Bertha rides the Gulf Coast near New Orleans this evening, near Houston by Thursday evening. It's a weaker storm with rain mainly offshore, but we'll still have heavy rain, storm surge flooding, and some dangerous rift currents. That's your forecast. I'm ABC News senior meteorologist Lee Goldberg.
1: Coming up, President Trump reacting overnight after more than 6,000 non-citizens were accidentally registered to vote in New Jersey.
2: Also ahead, Italy makes its largest cocaine bust in 25 years, where the massive shipment was found.
1: And the wreckage of an historic plane crash finally found after nearly 75 years.
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8: I was recording the Seven Psalms album,
9: Sacred Home, that day.
8: And I started experiencing hearing loss in my left ear. I had no idea how performing live could be done. It took me years to play with musicians again.
9: The Lord is my engineer. The Lord is the earth I run.
8: It's the most extraordinary tours I've done.
10: Reporting on the relief efforts for Venezuela after two earthquakes struck, I'm Victor Oquendo. Wherever the story is, we'll take you there. You're streaming ABC News Live.
11: We're back with the wreckage of Pan Am Flight 256, just discovered 2,000 feet down in the Atlantic and 74 years after the plane crashed. It had just left Puerto Rico, heading to New York in April 1952 with 69 people on board. 52 of them died, mostly in the chaos after the plane hit the water. The incident helped bring about the safety briefings that are delivered before every flight.
12: A massive drug bust at a port in Italy. Authorities found 1,700 pounds of pure cocaine hidden behind a shipment of bananas. The estimated street value is a staggering $285 million. Authorities say it came from Ecuador. Another big shipment of cocaine was confiscated at that same port earlier this month.
11: President Trump is lashing out after officials in New Jersey announced more than 6,000 non-citizens have been accidentally registered to vote. Trump posting the news along with the word rigged elections. But there's been no evidence of widespread fraud. ABC's Mary Bruce has more.
13: New Jersey Governor Mikey Sherrill revealing that because of a computer error, about 6,600 non-citizens applying for a driver's license were also improperly registered to vote.
14: In the case of this error, some individuals indicated that they weren't citizens and weren't eligible to vote, but the software registered them anyway.
13: The governor says about 400 of those non-citizens actually voted, but that there's no evidence their votes swayed any elections. She says officials became aware of the issue last week and that all 6,600 people are being scrubbed from the voter rolls.
14: We don't deflect, deny, or exploit problems for our own gain. We find them and we fix them.
13: The White House says the episode, quote, underscores the absolute necessity of the Save America Act, President Trump's bill requiring voter ID and proof of citizenship. The president has been amping up his unproven claims of widespread election fraud, pointing a finger at China. Asked if China will now face consequences for their alleged election meddling, Trump brushing it off.
15: Well, we're going to talk to him about it. It took place a long time ago. I think China is maybe a little bit different today than it was then.
16: And back to New Jersey, the governor there says they are now scrubbing their voter rolls, and she vows this will never happen again, saying when they find problems, they fix them. Mary Bruce, ABC News, the White House.
11: Coming up, a major tech company says one of their AI models went rogue.
12: Also ahead, whales on a plane. Inside the mission to airlift six belugas to their new homes.
17: 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Yep. 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
31: This is the moment dancers dream of. The culmination of every sacrifice. I want to see imagination and heart. They're stepping into the legacy of Dancing with the Stars.
32: Are you ready?
12: Back now with a worker giving a thumbs up despite being stranded in a 130-foot tall sign at a truck stop south of Chicago for 5 hours. He was doing maintenance when the lift that got him up there malfunctioned. The local fire department's ladder was about 30 feet short, so they brought in another lift and got him down safely.
16: Two of OpenAI's advanced artificial intelligence models went rogue and attacked a digital library. OpenAI says this happened during testing in a controlled environment, but the AI models managed to escape containment, connect it to the internet, and hack the library of computer code, a startup called Hugging Face. OpenAI is calling it an unprecedented cyber incident, and they're now reinforcing safeguards.
12: Dozens of beluga whales stranded in an abandoned amusement park in Canada are now starting their new lives here in the U.S. This morning, six rescued beluga whales are settling into their new homes in the U.S. after an unprecedented rescue mission.
33: Moving a beluga whale is actually quite complex.
12: The whales were among 30 left in limbo at a shuttered amusement park in Niagara Falls, Ontario.
34: Without intervention, they face an increasingly uncertain future, including the possibility of euthanasia.
12: Each whale, weighing up to 4,000 pounds, was coaxed into a custom sling and hoisted by crane into a padded container full of water. They were then trucked to Toronto's airport and flew south on a transport plane. Pilots told to keep takeoffs and landings gentle. Veterinarians at their sides for every mile.
33: Beluga whales are very, very big animals. They require big containers, big planes, big trucks.
12: On Tuesday, four females, Acadia, Osiris, Sierra, and Lilouette, surfaced together at Chicago's Shedd Aquarium. And two more, Birdie Botts and Frankie, splashed down at SeaWorld San Antonio.
35: I love to tell people that they kind of dance to their own song. They're challenging, they're social, they're extremely social, they're playful, they are inquisitive, they're troublemakers, and we love all that about them.
12: The massive mammals will have round-the-clock monitoring as the belugas adjust to their new multi-million gallon habitats. And already there are good signs the belugas are eating and exploring their new world.
35: We're honored to get to help.
12: Additional transfers are planned in the coming weeks. More whales are bound for Chicago and San Antonio, plus aquariums and marine parks in Atlanta, San Diego, and Valencia, Spain.
16: Coming up, a look at the final Spider-Man trailer as another Marvel trailer makes history.
12: Plus, Ryan Gosling finally gets his wish, the change just made to La La Land 10 years after its release.
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5: Is this hard to talk about?
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12: He's going upside
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12: down.
13: Roll. Holy
14: Can we cut the cameras?
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15: All right, let's go, come on.
16: Let's go. Super Bowl 61 is coming.
17: Let's go.
16: And everyone's going.
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23: To check the pulse, we begin with Ryan Gosling. Gosling finally getting his wish.
24: It's been 10 years since the release of La La Land, the Oscar-winning musical, also starring Emma Stone. During that decade, Gosling had complained extensively about his hand in the movie's poster. Now to celebrate the 10-year milestone, they've released a new version of the poster with an improved version of the hand, the new one being on the right side of your screen. Gosling even tried restaging the movie moment while promoting Project Hail Mary earlier this year.
25: This is my Hail Mary attempt to fix my La La hand.
26: Three, two, one, go!
27: How's my hand?
26: It's good.
24: How's my hand? Love it. La La Land is being re-released in theaters mid-August. Now let's stick with the movies and look forward to the new Spider-Man film.
23: The final trailer just dropped, and it serves as a reminder of what Spider-Man's been up to in the franchise's first three movies.
24: But it's not all a history lesson. We also see Spider-Man convincing his real-life girlfriend, played by Zendaya, to take a leap of faith.
28: I'm sorry, but you're in danger.
29: What?
28: I promised you that I would keep you safe. Please, you just have to trust me. Come on.
29: Fine.
24: Spider-Man Brand New Day hits theaters next Friday.
23: Speaking of superhero movies, the trailer for the upcoming Avengers movie was watched 503 million times in its first day of release. That's the second biggest movie trailer launch of all time behind Spider-Man Brand New Day. Avengers Doomsday from our parent company Disney is out in December. Mission accomplished for a Japanese biker setting two world records on the steepest ski jump in Japan.
24: Yeah, so he pulled off what's called a fakie nose manual. In other words, riding backwards downhill on one wheel. It was the longest distance traveled in that manner, a nearly 1 mile descent. He also did the steepest at 37.5 degree angle. And finally, Snoop Dogg fans, mark your calendars.
23: Yeah, the Snoop biopic now has a release date. The film is tabbed as a definitive biopic of the gangsta rap pioneer turned Olympics Goodwill ambassador. Actor Jonathan Davis will play Snoop, scheduled for August 6, 2027. Top headlines next.
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3: When the documentary came out, we immediately began getting leads. There is another suspect, and it wasn't Mark Goodyear.
4: We're so close to solving this. We just need the one person who connects everything.
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3: Ask him if he'll talk to me.
23: Checking more top stories, assessments will be done today to determine the strength of tornadoes that struck areas of Kentucky and New Jersey. The worst damage appears to be south of Louisville, where a twister damaged at least 20 structures and left several people injured.
24: A deaf actress best known for her role in two Godzilla movies has died in a car crash. Kaylee Hoddle was just 18 years old. She was a passenger in a car that went off the road in Maryland. Police say excessive speed may have been involved. The driver and another passenger survived.
23: The Trump administration is pausing more than $1 billion in Medicaid payments to California and Minnesota over fraud allegations. Health Secretary RFK Jr. says if those states want the money, they'll need to provide documentation that the payments are legitimate.
24: Today's weather, severe storms for the mid-Atlantic while the Northeast dries out. The Gulf Coast gets Bertha's rain and more storms in the Southwest.
23: And finally, the man up for recreating any viral challenge.
24: And he spoke to Danny New.
6: When a new physical feat emerges, like the Toy Story Challenge, Atlanta's Carl Harris is probably going to give it his best shot.
8: This is one thing I want people to know. It's literally my first time. I don't practice them.
6: Over the past few years, millions online have been delighted to watch this father of two attempt the internet's most impressive tricks. Which sometimes look even more impressive after Carl gives them a spin.
8: I love making people laugh and everything. And then I also love showing that, yo, these people are talented. This stuff is hard.
6: Now, by trade, Carl is a hip-hop-style dancer who has been teaching for decades. And at first, he was mostly just posting his dances on social media. But soon, his followers learned that if they sent him more daring conquests, he didn't seem to mind giving those a whirl, too.
9: Have you sustained any injuries from these attempts?
8: Just some... I have, like, bumps and bruises, nothing major.
6: A few years in, his followers have now learned to expect a few staples during his attempts. For starters, he often welcomes help from his sister and wife for the team-building exercises.
8: Jesus!
6: And also Carl's signature catchphrase, "She said," which, as he explains, just came about organically as he reacted live to someone's ability to do something he simply could not fathom.
9: The physical expression.
8: Yes, the simple expression of it, yes.
6: And now it's perhaps what his followers said that motivates Carl to keep putting his body on the line. One commenter writing, "Man, you never fail to improve my day."
8: So that's how I know that this is something that God just really placed for me to do.
9: You were meant to be in pain.
8: Yes, my pain brings him laughter. Ain't that crazy?
12: And guys, I asked Carl if he ever plans to stop, and he said as long as he's having fun, he's going to keep going. Personally, there's no way I could ever do the split with the two chairs, so he might be one in a billion for finding that fun.
23: I don't know. I think you could, Danny.
24: Yeah, don't sell yourself short.
23: That's your GMA First Look. Have a great day.
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24: Right now on Good Morning America First Look, breaking overnight. New video of tornado damage in Kentucky as powerful storms tear across the east. While Tropical Storm Bertha closes in on the Gulf Coast, expected to make landfall today.
23: The U.S. striking Iran for an 11th straight day after the Pentagon gives an updated estimate on the cost of the war.
15: You, sir, are the failure.
23: And the tense clashes on Capitol Hill over the request.
17: ABC News, I'm Sherry Preston. In the midst of the 11th straight night of attacks by U.S. forces on Iranian targets, Secretary of State Marco Rubio says Iran may want to talk, but hasn't kept its promises.
18: Iran has been reaching out to the United States, both directly and indirectly, to engage in talks about settling the differences
7: with regards to what's happening in that part of the world. Unfortunately, so far, even though we have reached agreements, they have not kept their commitments.
17: Secretary Rubio speaking at a meeting of Southeast Asian allies. Iran retaliating by firing missiles and drones at Jordan. The death toll from the Ebola outbreak in Congo now just one shy of 1,000 people. Tropical Storm Bertha still on track for landfall in Louisiana later today or early tomorrow, and people from Tennessee to upstate New York are cleaning up after strong storms overnight. OpenAI, now in some of its AI models, got out and started hacking all on their own. The artificial intelligence models apparently broke out of what was supposed to be a controlled testing environment. This is ABC News.
24: Tropical Storm Bertha is on the move ahead of an expected landfall today. From flash flooding in the east to Tropical Storm Bertha churning in the Gulf. Multiple weather threats slamming millions across the country. Powerful storms stretching from Tennessee to upstate New York. This tornado tearing through northern Kentucky, sending debris flying. Drone footage capturing the extent of the destruction. Multiple buildings damaged. West Virginia's governor declaring a state of emergency after some areas saw more than half a foot of rain in just a few hours. Emergency crews responding to reports of people trapped in their homes. The storm's also spawning at least two tornadoes in New Jersey. Fallen trees littering the roads in Stanhope. Not far from there, this manhole overflowing. Large trees falling on homes and crushing cars in New York. North of the city, vehicles completely underwater. People forced to climb onto their cars' roofs to reach higher ground.
10: Everything was like that. Next thing, like a big wave coming.
24: This bus rolling over in blinding rain on the New York State Thruway, multiple people injured. The severe weather triggering more than 2,500 flight cancellations and over 7,000 delays, with ground stops issued at major airports from the D.C. area to Boston. Meanwhile, Tropical Storm Bertha is moving west along the Gulf Coast, its outer bands bringing high waves and winds to Panama City Beach, Florida. Some areas could be hit with dangerous rip currents and up to 4 feet of storm surge. The storm is expected to make landfall today in southeast Louisiana. New Orleans now under a tropical storm warning. Residents there preparing with sandbags as Bertha closes in.
11: Bertha is expected to weaken by Friday as it approaches Texas. We're learning President Trump has approved a nuclear deal with Saudi Arabia. Sources say the agreement will provide the Saudis with a civilian nuclear program involving American companies. And it could clear the way for a uranium enrichment facility in Saudi Arabia. But there are concerns the move could open the door to a nuclear weapons program. The deal could be announced as early as today. New York Mayor Zohran Mamdani has announced that the city will not arrest Israeli Prime Minister Benjamin Netanyahu. Mamdani says they don't have the legal authority to enforce an arrest warrant issued by the International Criminal Court over alleged war crimes in Gaza. But he labeled Netanyahu a war criminal and urged the federal government to make the arrest if Netanyahu attends the UN General Assembly in September. President Trump has already assured Netanyahu that he will not be arrested in the U.S. Turning now to the war with Iran, an 11th round of U.S. strikes overnight as the cost of the war ignites a fiery clash on Capitol Hill. ABC's Karen Hua has those details. Karen, good morning.
13: Good morning, Sophie. Officials say that round of strikes is now complete, but there's no sign this war is letting up as threats from Iran and President Trump escalate. Overnight, Central Command releasing new video of warplanes roaring off a carrier deck as U.S. forces targeted Iran for an 11th consecutive night. Just hours earlier, Defense Secretary Pete Hegseth was on Capitol Hill, putting the cost of war at more than $37 billion and requesting another $67 billion.
14: You are asking for unlimited money for bombs when people can't feed their families.
16: Not unlimited bombs, Senator. I'm asking for the right bombs at the right time to ensure we can deter our adversaries into the future.
18: You're asking the American people for a blank check because, once again, the Trump administration's efforts have been an utter and complete failure to win this war to this point.
16: Your characterization of this incredible effort as a failure is reckless.
18: I use the word failure to their leaders. You, sir, are the failure.
13: And now signs of an escalation after the president yesterday issued a new threat to strike Pickaxe Mountain, a fortified site buried near one of Iran's main nuclear enrichment facilities. Iran's military warning, any strike on its nuclear sites makes every U.S. interest in the region a target. 18 American service members have now died in the conflict.
0: 4 since Friday. The Pentagon identifying 28-year-old Sergeant Angel Rompersad of New York, who's believed to have been killed in last week's attack on a U.S. base in Jordan, and 30-year-old Sergeant Michael Swinton of North Carolina, killed during the detonation of an Iranian drone in Iraq. His wife telling ABC News, Swinton was an amazing husband and father to his two young children.
13: And multiple oil tankers traversing the Red Sea have reversed course after Iran-backed Houthi rebels declared a naval blockade of Saudi Arabia. It's a move that could squeeze oil supplies even further, with U.S. gas prices already topping $4 a gallon. Hannah?
24: Karen, thank you. A 54-year-old man is in custody, accused in one of the largest healthcare fraud schemes in U.S. history. Khalid Sattari was extradited to the U.S. from the Middle East, where he was found with a fake Mexican passport. Prosecutors say he fraudulently billed Medicare for more than $500 million for medically unnecessary genetic tests. If convicted, he faces up to 35 years in prison.
1: Now to the latest outbreak sparking concern. Legionnaire's disease has claimed the life of another person here in New York. U.S. measles cases just hit a 35-year record high, and more people are being sickened by that parasitic infection that triggered a major lettuce recall. ABC's Lana Moise has more.
19: The CDC has now confirmed more than 4,100 cases of cyclosporiasis, making 2026 the worst year for the parasitic infection on record.
20: We do have the outbreak under control.
19: Yesterday, Health Secretary RFK Jr. said the outbreak, which has hospitalized more than 300 people since May, is under control.
20: We have done extensive forensics, epidemiological forensics, and we've identified the source of the outbreak.
19: Kennedy pushed back on growing criticism of the CDC ending its mandatory reporting of cyclosporiasis cases last year in one of its surveillance programs.
20: We're still doing forensics. We're still doing surveillance in all the states.
19: Another nationwide health concern, a measles outbreak. Infections already surpassing the total for the

0: now shifts to the Mid-Atlantic and into the Carolinas, and it'll be a slow shift to the south over the next few days with heavy rainfall. Eastern North Carolina getting the heaviest rainfall, but we'll get decent rains back to Atlanta as well. We'll dry out in the northeast. Bertha rides the Gulf Coast near New Orleans this evening, near Houston by Thursday evening. It's a weaker storm with rain mainly offshore, but we'll still have heavy rain, storm surge flooding, and some dangerous rip currents. That's your forecast. I'm ABC News senior meteorologist Lee Goldberg.
1: Coming up, President Trump reacting overnight after more than 6,000 non-citizens were accidentally registered to vote in New Jersey.
2: Also ahead, Italy makes its largest cocaine bust in 25 years, where the massive shipment was found.
1: And the wreckage of an historic plane crash finally found after nearly 75 years.
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9: Hi. When's the last time we dropped our things and went? Woke up somewhere that Hi. 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Growing up doesn't mean
10: Good morning. How are you?
8: At the start of the day, letting us into your home. 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
9: I was recording the Seven Psalms album, and I started experiencing hearing loss in my left ear. I had no idea how performing live could be done. It took me years to play with musicians again.
10: The Lord is my engineer. The Lord is the earth I run.
9: It's the most extraordinary tours I've done.
11: I'm Ian Pannell in Jerusalem, reporting on the struggle for peace in the Middle East. Wherever the news is, we'll take you there. 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
12: We're back with the wreckage of Pan Am Flight 256, just discovered 2,000 feet down in the Atlantic and 74 years after the plane crashed. It had just left Puerto Rico, heading to New York in April 1952 with 69 people on board. 52 of them died, mostly in the chaos after the plane hit the water. The incident helped bring about the safety briefings that are delivered before every flight.
13: A massive drug bust at a port in Italy. Authorities found 1,700 pounds of pure cocaine hidden behind a shipment of bananas. The estimated street value is a staggering $285 million. Authorities say it came from Ecuador. Another big shipment of cocaine was confiscated at that same port earlier this month.
12: President Trump is lashing out after officials in New Jersey announced more than 6,000 non-citizens have been accidentally registered to vote. Trump posting the news along with the word rigged elections. But there's been no evidence of widespread fraud. ABC's Mary Bruce has more.
14: New Jersey Governor Mikey Sherrill revealing that because of a com-

0: computer error. About 6,600 non-citizens applying for a driver's license were also improperly registered to vote.
1: In the case of this error, some individuals indicated that they weren't citizens and weren't eligible to vote, but the software registered them anyway.
0: The governor says about 400 of those non-citizens actually voted, but that there's no evidence their votes swayed any elections. She says officials became aware of the issue last week and that all 6,600 people are being scrubbed from the voter rolls.
1: We don't deflect, deny, or exploit problems for our own gain. We find them and we fix them.
0: The White House says the episode, quote, underscores the absolute necessity of the Save America Act, President Trump's bill requiring voter ID and proof of citizenship. The president has been amping up his unproven claims of widespread election fraud, pointing a finger at China. Asked if China will now face consequences for their alleged election meddling, Trump brushing it off.
2: Well, we're going to talk to him about it. It took place a long time ago. I think China is maybe a little bit different today than it was then.
3: And back to New Jersey, the governor there says they are now scrubbing their voter rolls, and she vows this will never happen again, saying when they find problems, they fix them. Mary Bruce, ABC News, the White House.
4: Coming up, a major tech company says one of their AI models went rogue.
5: Also ahead, whales on a plane. Inside the mission to airlift six belugas to their new homes.
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21: This is the moment dancers dream of. The culmination of every sacrifice. I want to see imagination and heart. They're stepping into the legacy of Dancing with the Stars. Are you ready?
5: Back now with a worker giving a thumbs up despite being stranded in a 130-foot tall sign at a truck stop south of Chicago for 5 hours. He was doing maintenance when the lift that got him up there malfunctioned. The local fire department's ladder was about 30 feet short, so they brought in another lift and got him down safely.
4: Two of OpenAI's advanced artificial intelligence models went rogue and attacked a digital library. OpenAI says this happened during testing in a controlled environment, but the AI models managed to escape containment, connected to the internet, and hack the library of computer code. A startup called Hugging Face. OpenAI is calling it an unprecedented cyber incident, and they're now reinforcing safeguards.
5: Dozens of beluga whales stranded in an abandoned amusement park in Canada are now starting their new lives here in the U.S. This morning, six rescued beluga whales are settling into their new homes in the U.S. after an unprecedented rescue mission.
19: Moving a beluga whale is actually quite complex.
5: The whales were among 30 left in limbo at a shuttered amusement park in Niagara Falls, Ontario.
20: Without intervention, they face an increasingly uncertain future, including the possibility of euthanasia.
5: Each whale, weighing up to 4,000 pounds, was coaxed into a custom sling and hoisted by crane into a padded container full of water. They were then trucked to Toronto's airport and flew south on a transport plane. Pilots told to keep takeoffs and landings gentle. Veterinarians at their sides for every mile.
19: Beluga whales are very, very big animals. They require big containers, big planes, big trucks.
5: On Tuesday, four females, Acadia, Osiris, Sierra, and Lilouette, surfaced together at Chicago's Shedd Aquarium. And two more, Birdie Botts and Frankie, splashed down at SeaWorld San Antonio.
22: I love to tell people that they kind of dance to their own song. They're challenging, they're social, they're extremely social, they're playful, they are inquisitive, they're troublemakers, and we love all that about them.
5: The massive mammals will have round-the-clock monitoring as the belugas adjust to their new multi-million gallon habitats. And already there are good signs the belugas are eating and exploring their new world.
22: We're honored to get to help.
5: Additional transfers are planned in the coming weeks. More whales are bound for Chicago and San Antonio, plus aquariums and marine parks in Atlanta, San Diego, and Valencia, Spain.
4: Coming up, a look at the final Spider-Man trailer as another Marvel trailer makes history.
5: Plus, Ryan Gosling finally gets his wish, the change just made to La La Land 10 years after its release.
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5: To check the pulse, we begin with Ryan Gosling. Gosling finally getting his wish.
4: It's been 10 years since the release of La La Land, the Oscar-winning musical, also starring Emma Stone. During that decade, Gosling had complained extensively about his hand in the movie's poster. Now to celebrate the 10-year milestone, they've released a new version of the poster with an improved version of the hand, the new one being on the right side of your screen. Gosling even tried restaging the movie moment while promoting Project Hail Mary earlier this year.
35: This is my Hail Mary attempt to fix my La La hand.
36: Three, two, one, go!
37: How's my hand?
36: It's good.
4: How's my hand? Love it. La La Land is being re-released in theaters mid-August. Now let's stick with the movies and look forward to the new Spider-Man film.
5: The final trailer just dropped, and it serves as a reminder of what Spider-Man's been up to in the franchise's first three movies.
4: But it's not all a history lesson. We also see Spider-Man convincing his real-life girlfriend, played by Zendaya, to take a leap of faith.
38: I'm sorry, but you're in danger.
39: What?
38: I promised you that I would keep you safe. Please, you just have to trust me. Come on.
39: Fine.
4: Spider-Man Brand New Day hits theaters next Friday.
5: Speaking of superhero movies, the trailer for the upcoming Avengers movie was watched 503 million times in its first day of release. That's the second biggest movie trailer launch of all time behind Spider-Man Brand New Day. Avengers Doomsday from our parent company Disney is out in December. Mission accomplished for a Japanese biker setting two world records on the steepest ski jump in Japan.
4: Yeah, so he pulled off what's called a fakie nose manual. In other words, riding backwards downhill on one wheel. It was the longest distance traveled in that manner, a nearly 1 mile descent. He also did the steepest at 37.5 degree angle. And finally, Snoop Dogg fans, mark your calendar.
5: Yeah, the Snoop biopic now has a release date. The film is tabbed as a definitive biopic of the gangster rap pioneer turned Olympics Goodwill ambassador. Actor Jonathan Davis will play Snoop, scheduled for August 6, 2027. Cub headlines next.
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5: The worst damage appears to be south of Louisville, where a twister damaged at least 20 structures and left several people injured.
4: A deaf actress best known for her role in two Godzilla movies has died in a car crash. Kaylee Hoddle was just 18 years old. She was a passenger in a car that went off the road in Maryland. Police say excessive speed may have been involved. The driver and another passenger survived.
5: The Trump administration is pausing more than $1 billion in Medicaid payments to California and Minnesota over fraud allegations. Health Secretary RFK Jr. says if those states want the money, they'll need to provide documentation that the payments are legitimate.
4: Today's weather, severe storms for the mid-Atlantic while the Northeast dries out. The Gulf Coast gets Bertha's rain and more storms in the Southwest.
5: And finally, the man up for recreating any viral challenge.
4: And he spoke to Danny New.
40: When a new physical feat emerges, like the Toy Story Challenge, Atlanta's Carl Harris is probably going to give it his best shot.
0: This is one thing I want people to know. It's literally my first time. I don't practice them.
40: Over the past few years, millions online have been delighted to watch this father of two attempt the internet's most impressive tricks. Which sometimes look even more impressive after Carl gives them a spin.
0: I love making people laugh and everything. And then I also love showing that, yo, these people are talented. This stuff is hard.
40: Now, by trade, Carl is a hip-hop style dancer who has been teaching for decades. And at first, he was mostly just posting his dances on social media. But soon, his followers learned that if they sent him more daring conquests, he didn't seem to mind giving those a whirl, too.
2: Have you sustained any injuries from these attempts?
0: I have, like, bumps and bruises, nothing major.
40: A few years in, his followers have now learned to expect a few staples during his attempts. For starters, he often welcomes help from his sister and wife for the team-building exercises.
0: Jesus!
40: And also Carl's signature catchphrase, "She said," which, as he explains, just came about organically as he reacted live to someone's ability to do something he simply could not fathom.
2: The physical expression.
0: Yes.
40: And now it's perhaps what his followers said that motivates Carl to keep putting his body on the line. One commenter writing, "Man, you never fail to improve my day."
0: So that's how I know that this is something that God has really placed for me to do.
2: You were meant to be in pain.
0: Yes. My pain brings him laughter. Ain't that crazy?
40: And guys, I asked Carl if he ever plans to stop, and he said as long as he's having fun, he's going to keep going. Personally, there's no way I could ever do the split with the two chairs, so he might be one in a billion for finding that fun.
5: I don't know. I think you could, Danny.
4: Yeah, don't sell yourself short.
5: That's your GMA First Look. Have a great day.
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15: From ABC News, I'm Sherry Preston. President Trump is scheduled to be at Dover Air Force Base today to attend the dignified transfer of remains for U.S. service members killed in the Iran war. 18 have died so far, 4 since Friday.
19: The Pentagon identifying 28-year-old Sergeant Angel Rompersad of New York, who's believed to have been killed in last week's attack on a U.S. base in Jordan, and 30-year-old Sergeant Michael Swinton of North Carolina, killed during the detonation of an Iranian drone in Iraq. His wife telling ABC News, Swinton was an amazing husband and father to his two young children.
15: ABC's Karen Waugh. The Northeast cleaning up after an evening of severe storms and tornadoes. ABC's Rhiannon Alley spending time at a busy airport.
20: These storms have really wreaked havoc on Northeast airports. More than 2,300 flights have been canceled, more than 500 of them right here at LaGuardia Airport. And we've seen more than 5,000 delays.
15: The CDC confirming more than 4,100 cases of that parasitic bacteria linked to iceberg lettuce. Is ABC's Jim Ryan.
21: The good news about cyclosporiasis comes from Health and Human Services Secretary Robert F. Kennedy Jr.
22: We do have the outbreak under control.
21: The bad news for Taco Bell is that at least 4 lawsuits have been filed by people who say they caught the brutal stomach bug after eating at the fast food restaurant. Up the supply chain, says Kennedy.
22: We and the companies that are involved have implemented a recall.
21: The CDC is investigating nearly 7,000 confirmed or suspected cases of cyclosporiasis. Jim Ryan, ABC News.
15: Official data from the Congo shows at least 999 people have died in the Ebola outbreak, which has been the fastest growing in history. As of Monday, nearly 2,500 cases had been recorded. The House moving to head off a potential government shutdown before the November midterms, passing a bill to fund the federal government through December 4th. You're listening to ABC News.
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15: This is a bit worrisome, to say the least. It's now been confirmed that two of OpenAI's advanced artificial intelligence models went rogue recently and attacked a digital library.
4: OpenAI says this happened during testing in a controlled environment, but the AI models managed to escape containment, connected to the internet, and hack the library of computer code. A startup called Hugging Face. OpenAI is calling it an unprecedented cyber incident, and they're now reinforcing safeguards.
15: ABC's Hannah Batah. An election error revealed in New Jersey, where Governor Mikey Sherrill says more than 6,000 non-citizens were mistakenly added to voter rolls. Here's ABC's Mary Bruce.
1: She described it basically as a software error, but that they've discovered it and are now taking steps to remedy it. In fact, she made a point of underscoring their efforts at transparency here, saying we don't deflect, deny, or exploit problems for our gain. She said we find them and we fix them.
15: ABC's Mary Bruce. The White House quick to respond, once again pushing the president's voting bill that would require voter ID and proof of citizenship. New York City Mayor Zoran Mamdani on the Prime Minister of Israel.
3: Benjamin Netanyahu is a war criminal, the architect of a horrific genocide against the Palestinian people. He is responsible for the killing of more than 73,000 people.
15: He says that New York doesn't have the power to arrest Netanyahu and charge him with war crimes in Gaza, but he says the federal government could and should. I'm Sherry Preston, ABC News.
6: On and President Trump escalate. Overnight, Central Command releasing new video of warplanes roaring off a carrier deck as U.S. forces targeted Iran for an 11th consecutive night. Just hours earlier, Defense Secretary Pete Hegseth was on Capitol Hill, putting the cost of war at more than $37 billion and requesting another $67 billion.
7: You are asking for unlimited money for bombs when people can't feed their families.
9: Not unlimited bombs, Senator. I'm asking for the right bombs at the right time to ensure we can deter our adversaries into the future.
10: You're asking the American people for a blank check because, once again, the Trump administration's efforts have been an utter and complete failure to win this war to this point.
9: Your characterization of this incredible effort as a failure is reckless.
10: I use the word failure to their leaders. You, sir, are the failure.
6: And now signs of an escalation after the president yesterday issued a new threat to strike Pickaxe Mountain, a fortified site buried near one of Iran's main nuclear enrichment facilities. Iran's military warning, any strike on its nuclear sites makes every U.S. interest in the region a target. 18 American service members have now died in the conflict. Four since Friday. The Pentagon identifying 28-year-old Sergeant Angel Rompersad of New York, who's believed to have been killed in last week's attack on a U.S. base in Jordan, and 30-year-old Sergeant Michael Swinton of North Carolina, killed during the detonation of an Iranian drone in Iraq. His wife telling ABC News, Swinton was an amazing husband and father to his two young children.
11: And multiple oil tankers traversing the Red Sea have reversed course after Iran-backed Houthi rebels declared a naval blockade of Saudi Arabia. It's a move that could squeeze oil supplies even further, with U.S. gas prices already topping $4 a gallon. Hannah?
4: Karen, thank you. A 54-year-old man is in custody, accused in one of the largest healthcare fraud schemes in U.S. history. Khalid Sattari was extradited to the U.S. from the Middle East, where he was found with a fake Mexican passport. Prosecutors say he fraudulently billed Medicare for more than $500 million for medically unnecessary genetic tests. If convicted, he faces up to 35 years in prison.
5: Now to the latest outbreak sparking concern. Legionnaire's disease has claimed the life of another person here in New York. U.S. measles cases just hit a 35-year record high, and more people are being sickened by that parasitic infection that triggered a major lettuce recall. ABC's Lana Moise has more.
12: The CDC has now confirmed more than 4,100 cases of cyclosporiasis, making 2026 the worst year for the parasitic infection on record.
13: We do have the outbreak under control.
12: Yesterday, Health Secretary RFK Jr. said the outbreak, which has hospitalized more than 300 people since May, is under control.
13: We have done extensive forensics, epidemiological forensics, and we've identified the source of the outbreak.
12: Kennedy pushed back on growing criticism of the CDC ending its mandatory reporting of cyclosporiasis cases last year in one of its surveillance programs.
13: We're still doing forensics. We're still doing surveillance in all the states.
12: Another nationwide health concern, a measles outbreak. Infections already surpassing the total for the entirety of last year, which was the highest since 1991. Health experts linking it to a decline in vaccinations in recent years. And in New York, a fifth person has died in the outbreak of Legionnaire's disease on the Upper East Side of Manhattan. The widow of an 88-year-old Air Force veteran has now filed a wrongful death lawsuit against the owner of a cooling tower that potentially got him sick. There have been 82 confirmed cases of Legionnaires in New York City, but no new cases reported in nearly a week. City leaders are proposing faster action when cooling towers test positive for the bacteria, including immediate disinfection. Hannah, Sophie.
5: Final thanks. CVS is joining other major pharmacy chains by filling common pet prescriptions. The company says it's happening at more than 9,000 locations nationwide. Pharmacies are dispensing select prescription medications for dogs and cats, including antibiotics, allergy remedies, among others.
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0: Good morning. Multiple tornado reports on Tuesday, three of which were over parts of New Jersey. Lots of wind reports as well and flash flooding. That now shifts to the Mid-Atlantic and into the Carolinas, and it'll be a slow shift to the south over the next few days with heavy rainfall. Eastern North Carolina getting the heaviest rainfall, but we'll get decent rains back to Atlanta as well. We'll dry out in the northeast. Bertha rides the Gulf Coast near New Orleans this evening, near Houston by Thursday evening. It's a weaker storm with rain mainly offshore, but we'll still have heavy rain, storm surge flooding, and some dangerous rip currents. That's your forecast. I'm ABC News senior meteorologist Lee Goldberg.
4: Coming up, President Trump reacting overnight after more than 6,000 non-citizens were accidentally registered to vote in New Jersey.
5: Also ahead, Italy makes its largest cocaine bust in 25 years, where the massive shipment was found.
4: And the wreckage of an historic plane crash finally found after nearly 75 years.
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34: Hi, my name is Peter Parker. We used to know each other. But the truth is, I'm not just Peter Parker. I'm Spider-Man.
35: God, that's cool. Here we go.
34: And sometimes, Spider-Man has to do the hard thing, even if it breaks Peter Parker's heart.
36: Let's end this on a high note, huh?
37: Spider-Man, brand new day. In theaters July 31st. Rated PG-13.
4: Reporting from New York City on extreme heat, I'm Rhiannon Alley. Wherever the story is, we'll take you there. You're watching ABC News Live. We're back with the wreckage of Pan Am Flight 256, just discovered 2,000 feet down in the Atlantic and 74 years after the plane crashed. It had just left Puerto Rico, heading to New York in April 1952 with 69 people on board. 52 of them died, mostly in the chaos after the plane hit the water. The incident helped bring about the safety briefings that are delivered before every flight.
5: A massive drug bust at a port in Italy. Authorities found 1,700 pounds of pure cocaine hidden behind a shipment of bananas. The estimated street value is a staggering $285 million. Authorities say it came from Ecuador. Another big shipment of cocaine was confiscated at that same port earlier this month.
4: President Trump is lashing out after officials in New Jersey announced more than 6,000 non-citizens have been accidentally registered to vote. Trump posting the news along with the word rigged elections. But there's been no evidence of widespread fraud. ABC's Mary Bruce has more.
1: New Jersey Governor Mikey Sherrill revealing that because of a computer error, about 6,600 non-citizens applying for a driver's license were also improperly registered to vote.
3: In the case of this error, some individuals indicated that they weren't citizens and weren't eligible to vote, but the software registered them anyway.
1: The governor says about 400 of those non-citizens actually voted, but that there's no evidence their votes swayed any elections. She says officials became aware of the issue last week and that all 6,600 people are being scrubbed from the voter rolls.
3: We don't deflect, deny, or exploit problems for our own gain. We find them and we fix them.
1: The White House says the episode, quote, underscores the absolute necessity of the Save America Act, President Trump's bill requiring voter ID and proof of citizenship. The president has been amping up his unproven claims of widespread election fraud, pointing a finger at China. Asked if China will now face consequences for their alleged election meddling, Trump brushing it off.
6: Well, we're going to talk to him about it. It took place a long time ago. I think China is maybe a little bit different today than it was then.
7: And back to New Jersey, the governor there says they are now scrubbing their voter rolls, and she vows this will never happen again, saying when they find problems, they fix them. Mary Bruce, ABC News, the White House.
4: Coming up, a major tech company says one of their AI models went rogue.
5: Also ahead, whales on a plane. Inside the mission to airlift six belugas to their new homes.
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43: I was recording the Seven Psalms album. Sacred home that day. And I started experiencing hearing loss in my left ear. I had no idea how performing live could be done. It took me years to play with musicians again.
44: The Lord is my engineer. The Lord is the earth I run.
43: It's the most extraordinary tours I've done.
5: Back now with a worker giving a thumbs up despite being stranded in a 130-foot tall sign at a truck stop south of Chicago for 5 hours. He was doing maintenance when the lift that got him up there malfunctioned. The local fire department's ladder was about 30 feet short, so they brought in another lift and got him down safely.
4: Two of OpenAI's advanced artificial intelligence models went rogue and attacked a digital library. OpenAI says this happened during testing in a controlled environment, but the AI models managed to escape containment, connect it to the internet, and hack the library of computer code. A startup called Hugging Face. OpenAI is calling it an unprecedented cyber incident, and they're now reinforcing safeguards.
5: Dozens of beluga whales stranded in an abandoned amusement park in Canada are now starting their new lives here in the U.S. This morning, six rescued beluga whales are settling into their new homes in the U.S. after an unprecedented rescue mission.
0: Moving a beluga whale is actually quite complex.
5: The whales were among 30 left in limbo at a shuttered amusement park in Niagara Falls, Ontario.
1: Without intervention, they face an increasingly uncertain future, including the possibility of euthanasia.
5: Each whale, weighing up to 4,000 pounds, was coaxed into a custom sling and hoisted by crane into a padded container full of water. They were then trucked to Toronto's airport and flew south on a transport plane. Pilots told to keep takeoffs and landings gentle. Veterinarians at their sides for every mile.
0: Beluga whales are very, very big animals. They require big containers, big planes, big trucks.
5: On Tuesday, four females, Acadia, Osiris, Sierra, and Lilouette, surfaced together at Chicago's Shedd Aquarium. And two more, Birdie Botts and Frankie, splashed down at SeaWorld San Antonio.
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5: Additional transfers are planned in the coming weeks. 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
4: Coming up, a look at the final Spider-Man trailer as another Marvel trailer makes history.
5: Plus, Ryan Gosling finally gets his wish, the change just made to La La Land 10 years after its release.
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6: It was the worst case I've ever seen. It's the nightmare.
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5: Time to check the- the Pulse, we begin with Ryan Gosling. Gosling finally getting his wish.
0: It's been 10 years since the release of La La Land, the Oscar-winning musical, also starring Emma Stone. During that decade, Gosling had complained extensively about his hand in the movie's poster. Now to celebrate the 10-year milestone, they've released a new version of the poster with an improved version of the hand, the new one being on the right side of your screen. Gosling even tried restaging the movie moment while promoting Project Hail Mary earlier this year.
1: This is my Hail Mary attempt to fix my La La hand.
2: 3, 2, 1, go!
4: How's my hand?
2: It's good.
0: How's my hand? Love it. La La Land is being re-released in theaters mid-August. Now let's stick with the movies and look forward to the new Spider-Man film.
5: The final trailer just dropped, and it serves as a reminder of what Spider-Man's been up to in the franchise's first three movies.
0: But it's not all a history lesson. We also see Spider-Man convincing his real-life girlfriend, played by Zendaya, to take a leap of faith.
7: I'm sorry, but you're in danger.
8: What?
7: I promised you that I would keep you safe. Please, you just have to trust me. Come on.
8: Fine.
0: Spider-Man Brand New Day hits theaters next Friday.
5: Speaking of superhero movies, the trailer for the upcoming Avengers movie was watched 503 million times in its first day of release. That's the second biggest movie trailer launch of all time behind Spider-Man Brand New Day. Avengers Doomsday from our parent company Disney is out in December. Mission accomplished for a Japanese biker setting two world records on the steepest ski jump in Japan.
0: Yeah, so he pulled off what's called a fakey nose manual. In other words, riding backwards downhill on one wheel. It was the longest distance traveled in that manner, a nearly 1 mile descent. He also did the steepest at 37.5 degree angle. And finally, Snoop Dogg fans, mark your calendars.
5: Yeah, the Snoop biopic now has a release date. The film is tabbed as a definitive biopic of the gangsta rap pioneer turned Olympics goodwill ambassador. Actor Jonathan Davis will play Snoop, scheduled for August 6, 2027. Top headlines next.
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21: Checking more top stories, assessments will be done today to determine the strength of tornadoes that struck areas of Kentucky and New Jersey. The worst damage appears to be south of Louisville, where a twister damaged at least 20 structures and left several people injured.
22: A deaf actress best known for her role in 2 Godzilla movies has died in a car crash. Kaylee Hoddle was just 18 years old. She was a passenger in a car that went off the road in Maryland. Police say excessive speed may have been involved. The driver and another passenger survived.
21: The Trump administration is pausing more than $1 billion in Medicaid payments to California and Minnesota over fraud allegations. Health Secretary RFK Jr. says if those states want the money, they'll need to provide documentation that the payments are legitimate.
22: Today's weather, severe storms for the mid-Atlantic while the Northeast dries out. The Gulf Coast gets Bertha's rain and more storms in the Southwest.
21: And finally, the man up for recreating any viral challenge.
22: And he spoke to Danny New.
23: When a new physical feat emerges, like the Toy Story Challenge, Atlanta's Carl Harris is probably going to give it his best shot.
24: This is one thing I want people to know. It's literally my first time. I don't practice them.
23: Over the past few years, millions online have been delighted to watch this father of two attempt the internet's most impressive tricks. Which sometimes look even more impressive after Carl gives them a spin.
24: I love making people laugh and everything. And then I also love showing that, yo, these people are talented. This stuff is hard.
23: Now, by trade, Carl is a hip-hop style dancer who has been teaching for decades. And at first, he was mostly just posting his dances on social media. But soon, his followers learned that if they sent him more daring conquests, he didn't seem to mind giving those a whirl, too.
25: Have you sustained any injuries from these attempts?
24: Just some... I have, like, bumps and bruises, nothing major.
23: A few years in, his followers have now learned to expect a few staples during his attempts. For starters, he often welcomes help from his sister and wife for the team-building exercises.
24: Jesus!
23: And also Carl's signature catchphrase, "She said," which, as he explains, just came about organically as he reacted live to someone's ability to do something he simply could not fathom.
25: The physical expression.
24: Yes.
23: And now it's perhaps what his followers said that motivates Carl to keep putting his body on the line. One commenter writing, "Man, you never fail to improve my day."
24: So that's how I know that this is something that God has really placed for me to do.
25: You were meant to be in pain.
24: Yes. My pain brings him laughter. Ain't that crazy?
25: And guys, I asked Carl if he ever plans to stop, and he said as long as he's having fun, he's going to keep going. Personally, there's no way I could ever do the split with the 2 chairs, so he might be 1 in a billion for finding that fun.
21: I don't know. I think you could, Danny.
22: Yeah, don't sell yourself short.
21: That's your GMA first look. Have a great day.
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26: It's Wednesday, July 22nd, and this outbreak is contained. He's positive. We start here. With cases growing, RFK Jr. says cyclosporiasis is being handled.
27: We do have the outbreak under control.
26: But questions remain about what caused it, let alone whether we should have seen this coming. Election officials said the president's fears of non-citizen voting were overblown. Then this happened.
28: Some individuals indicated...
0: ABC News, I'm Sherry Preston. The U.S. and Iran keeping up their back-and-forth attacks. The American military hitting Iranian targets for an 11th straight night. Shipping through the Strait of Hormuz, slowing down again. And now, ABC News Chief Global Affairs anchor Martha Raddatz says...
1: New concerns emerging in the critical Red Sea. Two oil tankers turning around after Iran-backed Houthi rebels threatened shipping traffic there. All of this spiking oil and gas prices.
0: President Trump this morning will attend the dignified transfer of remains of troops killed in the Middle East. The Northeast cleaning up after strong storms raced through the area, leading to thousands of flight delays. At least four lawsuits have now been filed against Taco Bell after lettuce at its restaurants was linked to the outbreak of a parasitic bug that's made thousands of people sick. Congressman Andy Biggs, a strong ally of President Trump, winning the Republican nomination in the Arizona governor's race. This is ABC News.
26: The only place on Earth this parasite has been found to thrive is the human intestinal tract, which then raises the very uncomfortable question, if this is being found in 30-something states with thousands of cases, how did so much human waste end up in our food supply? Well, generally, tracking this falls to the CDC and the FDA, both under Health and Human Services Secretary Robert F. Kennedy Jr. Well, he hadn't really talked about this until yesterday, when he was giving public remarks. ABC's own Elizabeth Schulze pressed him on what Americans should know, and Elizabeth is with us here this morning. Elizabeth, first off, what is the latest on this outbreak? Like, how widespread is it at this point?
2: Yeah, well, let's start with that, Brad, because it's growing. We are seeing now, just in Michigan alone, more than 6,500 cases of cyclosporiasis. The national numbers, Brad, are a little bit delayed, but just for context in Michigan, they usually see less than 50 cases per year. They're adding hundreds per day. So that is a pretty significant number when you're thinking about how quickly this is growing in that one state. Nationwide, we know that at least 1,600 people have gotten sick in five states, and the FDA has linked those illnesses to that Taylor Farms lettuce that was coming from central Mexico, shredded iceberg lettuce. They say that those people who got sick ate at Taco Bell restaurants in those five states. But we do know this has already spread to a lot of other states too, 34 states. There are other pockets where cases are going up. So this is definitely not over yet, Brad.
26: But yeah, so then the question is, where are those other pockets coming from? Is it all the Taylor Farms lettuce? I guess, like, how clear is the government that shredded lettuce is at the center of this nationwide?
2: The FDA has made clear that that one outbreak in that is really centered in Michigan is tied to shredded iceberg lettuce from Taylor Farms from central Mexico. They have said that their epidemiology traces that back and that they've doubled down on that. And that's why we saw, Brad, Taylor Farms issue that voluntary recall of dozens of iceberg lettuce products across 27 states. By the way, other retailers that say they might have gotten that lettuce, for example, Jack in the Box said it removed lettuce. Taco Bell said it removed lettuce. We also know that food suppliers like Sysco, you know, Sysco and U.S. Foods, they distribute foods to hospitals and schools. They say they've also stopped delivering any of those foods that have been recalled.
0: Elizabeth Schulze with ABC News. This is just for Secretary Kennedy.
2: I did ask Secretary Kennedy, does that mean that this outbreak is over? Is it under control? Does the federal government have this outbreak under control right now?
27: We do have the outbreak under control. We have done extensive forensics, epidemiological forensics, and we've identified the source of the outbreak. We and the companies that have been involved have implemented a recall.
2: Federal health officials have made clear, Brad, that they are still investigating if there are any other sources for this outbreak, if there are any other foods that might be linked to it. I mean, at the end of the day, when you've got it in this many other states, it does open questions to, is this really just about shredded iceberg lettuce that was eaten at Taco Bell by a bunch of people?
26: And there was a false positive with some of the Taylor Farms lettuce at some point, right? So how does that figure into it?
2: Yeah, and this really kind of added to the confusion. Over the weekend, the FDA tested a sample of Taylor Farms lettuce that was outside of that recall, and they came out and said it was positive. And then they went back basically 24 hours later and said that was a false positive. Taylor Farms kind of jumped on that and said, you know, to be clear, none of our products have actually tested positive for this. This is a voluntary recall. But the key thing to know, Brad, is that the main outbreak of this right now, that biggest outbreak, as far as we know, has still been tied by the FDA to that Taylor Farms lettuce.
3: There has been some criticism about the Trump administration's handling of this and whether they were adequately prepared, because there have been so many cuts to federal agencies in Washington. Is that concern here based in fact?
2: Well, that's a concern that has been amplified by some prominent voices on Capitol Hill. We saw Democratic Senator John Ossoff write a letter to Health Secretary Kennedy saying it was his foolish and self-indulgent demolition of critical public health programs that is putting Americans at risk, and that the Trump administration is actively undermining food safety. There is, Brad, the reality that about a year ago, the CDC ended mandatory reporting of cyclosporiasis cases as part of one of its surveillance programs that was known as FoodNet. But doctors in states, wherever these cases are still required to report cases of this parasite to their health departments, and then that gets fed into the national surveillance program. So it's not like we aren't getting any surveillance of this because of some of the changes to the programs over the past year. Some former health officials have said that the overall kind of cuts to funding and staffing wouldn't necessarily help in a situation like this where you're dealing with an outbreak. And that was something that I pressed Health Secretary Kennedy directly on.
5: Any response to some of the criticism that the cuts to the federal agencies under your leadership has slowed the response to the outbreak?
27: Those criticisms are invalid. We've had no cuts in our surveillance program. We did cuts in the FoodNet program, but they were for redundant surveillance, and all the states will tell you that. We're still doing forensics. We're still doing surveillance in all the states.
2: So, Brad, clearly kind of, you know, doubling down, saying the surveillance is still happening. They're on top of this. Kennedy is saying the criticism basically is invalid. Taylor Farms is also now saying, Brad, that they will not source iceberg lettuce from central Mexico for the rest of the growing season. So they're really kind of saying we are trying to do everything we can to stop this, in recognition that probably most people, when they're going to the grocery store right now, are not buying Taylor Farms products at all.
3: But that's a significant economic thing for the agriculture industry, I'd imagine.
2: It is, and it's something we're seeing across the board. If you go to the grocery store, you see it on the shelves, but you also would see it in restaurants. The foot traffic data for not just Taco Bell, but other salad chains, other fast food restaurants is down. People just aren't going to risk it right now when they know what some of these symptoms are.
3: Yeah, really interesting and fascinating to me that RFK Jr. had not really addressed this until you asked him about it directly. Elizabeth Schulze, thank you so much.
2: Thank you, Brad.
3: Next up on Start Here, a lot of Americans register to vote at the DMV, but it's only supposed to happen if you're a citizen, right? We're back in a bit.
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19: You remember last week when President Trump gave a primetime address from the White House casting doubt on the integrity of U.S. election security? He claimed China had tried to interfere in U.S. elections. Tried. He said Venezuelan leaders had tried to rig their vote counts in Venezuelan elections, not American ones. He also zeroed in on American election offices.
20: Our machines and ballot counting systems are exposed to hacking and manipulation and corruption.
19: Trump claimed that federal authorities had recently uncovered evidence that more than 250,000 non-citizens had been registered to vote in American elections. Again, though, registered. He wasn't claiming that they voted. He wasn't claiming foreign interference had worked. He was casting lots of suspicion without evidence of things really going wrong. And yet that number of non-citizens registered number seemed very specific.
20: They identified approximately 278,000 non-citizens who are registered to vote in federal elections.
19: Like, how would that many people get on the voting rolls in the first place? Well, yesterday, New Jersey made a surprising admission. 6,000 non-citizens had been registered to vote, and hundreds had actually cast ballots. ABC's chief White House correspondent Mary Bruce joins us. Mary, what happened in New Jersey?
21: Yeah, well, Governor Mikey Sherrill revealed that because of what she's describing as a computer glitch, about 6,600 non-citizens applying for a driver's license were also improperly registered to vote. She says that when they went into the DMV to get their driver's license or their ID, they were asked if they wanted to register to vote.
22: Some individuals indicated that they weren't citizens and weren't eligible to vote, but the software registered them anyway.
21: Now, she says about 400 of those non-citizens actually voted, but she stressed that there's no evidence that their votes swayed any elections.
22: They were registered as Democrats, Republicans, and the majority unaffiliated, and were scattered across the state.
21: She says officials became aware of this issue last week and that all 6,600 people are now being scrubbed from the voter rolls.
19: Yeah, that's interesting because the DMV is the place where a lot of people get approached to register to vote. But you've got 16 and 17 year olds there. You've got in several states, you've got like non-citizens, even in some cases, undocumented people can potentially get driver's licenses. And yet you think that there's software in place to be able to suss out who should be getting offers to register. And we've described over and over, Mary, how the actual instances of voter fraud are so vanishingly few and far between. But thousands of extra voters, like, that's not vanishing, right? 400 votes in a given race might not necessarily seem vanishing, even if it's a very small percentage.
21: Yeah, she described it basically as a software error, but that they've discovered it and are now taking steps to remedy it.
22: Let me be clear. This entire situation is unacceptable.
21: In fact, she made a point of underscoring their efforts at transparency here.
22: As the Trump administration tries to weaponize elections for political gain, I am ensuring that we protect our elections.
21: Saying we don't deflect, deny, or exploit problems for our gain, she said we find them and we fix them. Now, it will come as no surprise that the White House was quick to respond to this in a

0: statement saying that this underscores the absolute necessity of the Save America Act. Of course, that's the legislation that President Trump has made a top priority up on the Hill that would require voter ID and proof of citizenship.
1: Yeah, so there's the Save America Act, which is not just about showing ID. It's about showing proof of citizenship just to be able to register to vote. And sometimes that can involve more documentation than you think. But is the White House taking any other steps to crack down on some of these problems he's describing? Like foreign interference would not be fixed by the Save America Act.
0: No, and the president has been amping up these unproven claims of widespread election fraud, as you noted, and pointing a finger especially at China as what he's described as China's sinister election meddling.
2: Tens of millions of voters' data in 18 states have been bought, stolen, or hacked by China.
0: Of course, it was just a few months ago when the president was in China heaping praise on longtime leader Xi Jinping. And Trump was actually asked yesterday in the Oval Office if China's going to face consequences for this alleged election meddling.
2: They do things and we do things to them. I'll be honest. We do things to them, too. It's not a one-way street. But we'll be talking to them. Yeah.
0: But Trump actually seemed to brush it off. He said, we're going to talk to them about it. But he said it took place a long time ago. And then he said he thinks China is maybe a little bit different today than it was then. But Brad, he didn't elaborate on how China is any different than it was during the time period that he's alleged that they did this sinister meddling.
1: Right. And the issue there is probably not that like one form of voter fraud would be important and the other one would not be important. It's the question from critics of whether Trump is being performative to ostensibly take more control of federal elections and even perhaps drive down the voting from groups he doesn't want voting. That's the real concern here from voting rights groups. But a big moment for New Jersey and a surprising revelation here. Mary Bruce, thank you.
0: Thanks, Brad.
1: It has become very clear that GLP-1s, the drugs originally created for diabetes but turned out to be shockingly effective for weight loss, stand to be some of the most commercially successful drugs in history.
3: These new medicines are a powerful clinical tool offering hope to millions.
1: And if you're one of the companies making these drugs, you don't want to be one of four or five. You want to be the brand that people think of. You want to be the Kleenex or the Band-Aid or the Xerox of weight loss. Well, with that market share on the line, companies are getting more and more protective and perhaps more aggressive against their rivals. In fact, yesterday, a major drug maker sued another for what they describe as overstepping. The GLP-1 wars are on. Thankfully, we've got Sony Salzman from ABC's medical unit to give us some perspective. Sony, when I haven't eaten anything all day, I get angry enough to sue anybody, but these drugs are supposed to keep you from getting hangry in the first place, right? So what is the lawsuit here?
4: Yeah, okay, well, Brad, Novo Nordisk, these are the makers of Ozempic and Wegovy, which many people have heard of. They are suing their competitor, Eli Lilly. Mm-hmm. This is a maker of the other popular brands, Zepbound and Mounjaro. The lawsuit here claims that Eli Lilly engaged in false advertising by running ads on television mm-hmm. that suggest their GLP-1s are more effective. Novo says those ads are based on outdated data. They're asking Eli Lilly to not only stop running these ads, but also to run advertising that effectively corrects the record. So that is the ask here. That's the nature of the lawsuit. Now, this is kind of the latest chapter in a long saga of competition between these two companies. Novo Nordisk, they were the first to launch the very popular drugs Ozempic and Wegovy.
1: If people just referred to it as Ozempic for a while, that's like the dream for these drug makers.
4: That's exactly right. It was kind of on its way to being the Kleenex of, you know, obesity medications.
1: Right.
4: Although technically Ozempic is the one that's approved for diabetes and Wegovy is the one that's approved for obesity and weight loss. But,
1: okay. You
4: know, so a lot of recognition of these products. Novo enjoyed a lot of the market share. Then Eli Lilly, in 2023, they were developing their own drug. And in fact, the Wall Street Journal came out with this headline, "The King Kong of Weight Loss Drugs is Coming." And that was referring to Eli Lilly's products. So they launched their products. And then in 2024, there was this big study, a head-to-head analysis of Novo's products and Eli Lilly's products. And that study got a lot of publicity. It did find that Lilly's Zepbound was more effective. Lilly's advertisements are kind of based on that huge study. And in fact, they've been running ads. You know, if you imagine a pharmaceutical advertisement you've seen on TV, it's happy people skipping and jumping mm-hmm. and what have you. And then on screen, it says,
5: in a study, People using Zepbound lost an average of 50 pounds compared to an average of 33 pounds with the Wegovy injection.
4: And of course, there's asterisks with fine print at the bottom. That is one of the main things Novo Nordisk is taking issue with, because earlier this year, the FDA approved a higher dose of Novo Nordisk product, Wegovy. And Novo Nordisk is saying, look, at the higher dose, which was not part of that big study I just told you about, these products are roughly equivalent in terms of weight loss. So these advertisements are out of date.
6: Like, you can't say we're better than your drug if you're referring to our drug where the dose is no longer relevant. Like, we're going to sell the new dose that's three times the strength or whatever.
4: That's right. So, Brad, Eli Lilly says the gold standard for comparing medicines is a robustly designed, well-conducted head-to-head clinical trial, like the one that they're using in this ad, right? And what they said in a statement to ABC News is that that remains the only head-to-head randomized clinical trial that directly compares these two products in terms of weight management.
6: But this is the thing. Is this all just a signal of how far these companies are willing to kind of stick out their elbows at this point? Because I see fast food companies compare the size of their burgers against each other. No one cares, but like, these companies are willing to sue each other over this stuff.
4: Well, I think, Brad, it's important to keep in mind that, you know, studies suggest that roughly 15% of U.S. adults have used a GLP-1 medication for weight loss at some point. This is a massive, massive market. I mean, you know, different estimates will be tossed around from analysts, but, you know, one JP Morgan estimate projected that roughly 25 million Americans could be on GLP-1 treatment by 2030. Effectively, what's happening here is that companies are, you know, fighting for patients. You know, they're fighting for a share of the market, right? You know, this company, as I said, they've had a long history, a lot of back and forth.
7: Wegovy pill will be available in over 70,000 pharmacies across the U.S.
4: And they've definitely been competitive in terms of the product launch cycles that are coming out.
8: We wanted to create an easy-to-use, once-a-day pill that they could use just like any other medicine.
4: And now we're seeing this lawsuit unfold.
6: Right, a brave new world out there. 15% of Americans already part of it. So, like you said, a big deal here. All right, Sony Salzman, thank you so much.
4: Thank you, Brad.
6: Okay, one more quick break. When we come back, the Brits are about to get a taste of the most American export of all, delusional optimism. One last thing is next.
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2: And one last thing.
3: This is Powerball. Good evening, America.
2: Tonight, Powerball will have one of its thrice-weekly drawings. No one's won this lottery in nearly 3 months, which has caused the jackpot to balloon past $500 million. Well, tonight, a whole new group of people are going to be watching the balls plucked out of the hopper. A whole country, in fact. The United Kingdom has joined the party. For the first time yesterday, British people were allowed to walk into their local store and purchase a Powerball ticket. This is the exact same game that is played in 45 states, D.C., Puerto Rico, and the U.S. Virgin Islands. That money, along with British customers' money, will all go into the same pot. However, like seemingly all things in the U.K., the details will be just a little different. For one, the UK does not advertise how much money goes into a lottery. They advertise how much money you will get to take home after taxes. So these players are being told they're playing for $400 million, which might be more honest. They're also paying more money per ticket. For £4, a bit more than $5 compared to the $2 we pay here, they will be able to win all the same prizes, plus a UK exclusive where you just have to match two numbers to win £8 back. But here's the most interesting difference. You know how if you win the lottery in America, you're faced with that big choice: take a gigantic lump sum all at once or have it spread out over 30 years of payments? Well, in the UK, players will be forced to take the 30-year annuity option. That follows other lottery games there where winners are encouraged to spend their winnings responsibly. Which is funny because whenever you hear from finance experts here, they will all tell you, take the money and run. Because think about it. Say you get $10 million a year for 30 years. That's a lot of money, but that final $10 million check, that'll be worth a heck of a lot less 30 years from now after inflation. Even if you're taking fewer dollars up front, the ones you do get can grow exponentially over time if, and this is the thing that often doesn't happen, if you invest it wisely. In any case, this is about to become a huge deal in Britain, where lotteries are often capped at a certain amount. In their national lottery, for example, if no one wins for 5 draws, they just start doling out the cash to the next closest number guessers. That all changes now. What it doesn't change are the odds. No matter where you're placing your bets, you still have a 1 in 292 million chance of hitting this jackpot. You got a better shot at marrying into the royal family. My friends at the office would always invite me to, like, chip in $2 for the weekly office lottery pool, and I would just invariably go on a rant about how this was a ploy meant to raise tax revenue at the expense of people who can't afford to waste the cash. And now I'm never invited to play anymore. Weird. More on all these stories on ABC News Live. I'm Brad Milkey. I'll see you tomorrow.

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24: Hi, I'm Diane Macedo. Today on ABC News Live First, the major weather issues along the I-95 corridor. At least 8 tornadoes are reported in 5 states, and floodwaters left parts of New York City underwater, including Yankee Stadium. Our team has the latest on the massive cleanup now underway. Bracing for Bertha, parts of the Gulf Coast are under tropical storm warnings. Ginger Z is here with the latest on the possible storm surge and dangerous heat. And strikes are intensifying between the U.S. and Iran after President Trump insisted the Iranians want to meet. Now the president's asking, or the Pentagon rather, is asking for billions more to fight the war. Martha Raddatz is in Jordan with the details. And the scare at Jay-Z and Beyonce's home. A man's facing charges for allegedly ramming the gate of their Hamptons estate. The latest on the investigation into a motive.
25: From ABC News, I'm Sherry Preston. A missile alert sounding in Bahrain, and Saudi Arabia is warning its citizens living near the Persian Gulf to seek shelter. That is the U.S. and Iran exchange fire for an 11th straight night. ABC's Martha Raddatz has more on the questions surrounding a possible end to the conflict.
26: At the White House, our Mary Bruce pressing President Trump about what comes next.
27: Mr. President, there are no signs that Iran is ready to stop fighting. So what is the plan? Is the plan to just keep bombing until they give up?
28: There are no signs. Why, do you know something that I don't know?
27: Well, they continue to attack our allies and kill Americans.
26: Trump insisting that the Iranians want to meet, something he has said many times before.
28: Until they're ready to meet in a meaningful way, we have no interest.
26: 18 service members have now died in this conflict, including those 4 killed since Friday.
25: Today, the president attends the dignified transfer of their remains at Dover Air Force Base. The price of Brent crude oil once again pushing above $94 a barrel, and now Houthi rebels in Yemen are threatening oil tankers in the region. The Gulf Coast bracing for Tropical Storm Bertha to make landfall over southern Louisiana. ABC's Victor Oquendo's in New Orleans.
29: We met residents preparing to secure their homes, loading up on sandbags. They have been through their share of storms in New Orleans. They tell us they'd rather be prepared than caught off guard. As Bertha approaches, some of those gusts could top 35 miles an hour. The heaviest of the rain will be south of us. Some areas could see 6 inches, and that could lead to flooding. We'll likely see some thunderstorms as well. 1 to 4 feet of storm surge is possible.
25: Flash flooding and strong storms in the Northeast causing damage to cars and homes, leading to at least 2,000 flight cancellations. More than 6 months after his capture, ousted Venezuelan President Nicolas Maduro and his wife, Celia Flores, will appear in a Manhattan courtroom today. They're pushing to have the drug trafficking charges they are facing thrown out. You're listening to ABC News.
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25: Pain, suffering, and loss of income, all of it from eating at Taco Bell. ABC's Jim Ryan with more on the lawsuits filed by those sickened by the Cyclospora parasitic bacteria.
3: The first suit was filed by an Ohio man against one of the largest Taco Bell franchises in the country. He says he missed 2 weeks of work because of the extreme vomiting and diarrhea he suffered after eating at a Taco Bell in North Olmsted. At least three other suits have been filed, naming Taco Bell, its franchisees, and Taylor Farms, the suspected supplier of tainted lettuce, as defendants.
25: In New York, a former Army private's now been charged in the case of that fire set at a federal building.
4: That attacked federal prosecutors said Andrew Arabaca had been planning since January, spending months amassing a small arsenal, including a hatchet, knives, pellet gun, BB rifle, and fireworks.
25: ABC's Aaron Katursky. In Wisconsin, a sanitation worker was seriously hurt when two oxygen tanks exploded in the back of a Milwaukee garbage truck.
6: The terrifying moment for two Milwaukee sanitation workers standing at the back of a garbage truck when oxygen tanks exploded inside. One worker knocked off his feet, then rolling on the ground before he was rushed to the hospital with a concussion and eye injury.
25: ABC's Ike Ajachi. Here's a first for Samsung. It's now offering its own credit card. The Samsung Galaxy Card, which runs on the Visa network, will offer cash back on purchases of Samsung products and some streaming services as well. Sherry Preston, ABC News.
8: Not because of rain. As you can see, that stays way south, so it's so lopsided. And so that's good news, because flash flooding should not be a big issue. I mean, barely any accumulation there. That track does take it just south of Lake Charles by Thursday afternoon and then into Texas by Friday as a low-pressure system. It's going to fight to stay alive after this. One place that will have way more rain than the Gulf Coast will be North Carolina and Virginia. And this is that front that caused all of the damage from Kentucky to New Jersey with tornadoes and such. It's now going to settle out. And there's the problem, is we've got a level 3 out of 4 from Roanoke Rapids to Virginia Beach and Norfolk, right into the Delmarva Peninsula there, for some serious rain. We're talking not just today, but tomorrow. Along that front, you're going to have some tropical moisture running up along it. You're going to have training thunderstorms for at least 2 days. And some places will be super saturated and get a few more by the end of the week. And so through Saturday, we could anticipate more than 4 inches of rain in many places. Charlotte over to Nag's Head, New Bern, all in there. Remember, parts of Virginia, too. So watch for the flash flood threat the end of this week. Also wanted to note that there are several fires burning out west, including in Oregon itself. This is the Brewer Fire, and it was actually the Huntington from Orange County, California, police or fire department that was helping to fight these fires. This one has been deadly. It's burned at least 28,000 acres, and they've only got it 5% contained. It's going to be really hot up there today. Heat advisories, actually, from Portland to Seattle. Extreme heat warnings from Las Vegas to Phoenix, back to Palm Springs. And we still have that trapped heat and humidity down along the Gulf Coast from Dallas to New Orleans, Shreveport, Louisiana, and Jackson, Mississippi, which will feel like 111 today. It'll feel up to 115 in parts of Louisiana. So you probably desperately would have liked to have a little bit of that rain, but looks like most of it's going to stay off to the Gulf. Do want to just note that the highest temperatures here for Seattle and Portland are today, and then they fall off a bit. Salt Lake City staying hot up to 100 on Friday, Las Vegas 111 through Friday, and Phoenix crawling up toward 113 by the end of the week.
10: All right, Ginger Z, thank you. President Trump says Iran wants to negotiate after a new round of strikes.
24: U.S. Central Command says it hit Iranian military targets to lessen Iran's ability to threaten ships in the Strait of Hormuz. In response, Iran says it hit U.S.-linked sites in Bahrain, Kuwait, and Jordan. And now we're learning more about the U.S. soldiers killed in the Middle East over the weekend. Chief Global Affairs Correspondent Martha Raddatz has the latest from Jordan. Martha?
0: All of the soldiers killed in the attack in Jordan have now been identified, as well as the soldier killed in Iraq. It comes after another heavy night of U.S. bombing and more Iranian missiles and drones intercepted here in Jordan.
26: Overnight, U.S. forces targeting Iran for the 11th straight night. And Iran retaliating once again, launching missiles and drones towards U.S. bases throughout the region. While on Capitol Hill, Secretary Pete Hegseth was defending the administration request for $67 billion to fund the war.
5: You are asking for unlimited money for bombs when people can't feed their families. And I don't know how this administration intends to defend those decisions to the American people.
7: Not unlimited bombs, Senator. I'm asking for the right bombs at the right time to ensure we can deter our adversaries into the future.
26: And at the White House, our Mary Bruce pressing President Trump about what comes next.
27: Mr. President, there are no signs that Iran is ready to stop fighting. So what is the plan? Is the plan to just keep bombing until they give up?
28: There are no signs. Why, do you know something that I don't know?
27: Well, they continue to attack our allies and kill Americans.
26: Trump insisting that the Iranians want to meet, something he has said many times before.
28: I will tell you, they want to desperately meet. And until they're ready to meet in a meaningful way, we have no interest.
26: 18 service members have now died in this conflict, including those four killed since Friday. This morning, the Pentagon identifying the fourth soldier.
0: The remains of the soldiers will arrive at Dover Air Base for the so-called dignified transfer later this morning. President Trump will be in attendance. Back to you.
24: Martha Raddatz, thank you. Let's bring in ABC News contributor, former Deputy Assistant Secretary of Defense for the Middle East, Mick Mulroy. Mick, what do these latest targets tell you about the Pentagon's immediate military objectives?
9: So, Diane, I do think the Pentagon right now, the Central Command, is really focused on doing everything they can to degrade Iran's capacity to keep the strait closed, and they're building on targets that are economic in nature. So they really want to cut off the regime from being able to raise funds that they need to run their operations and to run their side of this war. They also want to cut off their ability to resupply themselves militarily. Obviously, that's being done by the naval blockade, but they also want to take out the rail lines that lead out of Iran into other countries via ground routes. I think they're really focused on that right now. And of course, there's also talk about Pickaxe Mountain, which is a nuclear facility that we're concerned about.
24: Iran's Revolutionary Guard is threatening an expansion of war. That's the term they used if the U.S. attacks its nuclear sites. What do you think that means?
9: Right. And that came from the discussion on Pickaxe Mountain as a problem, potentially a place where Iran is moving its enrichment capability. We don't know that, but that's what's been said in reports. I think what Iran's talking about, I obviously don't want to see that happen, but they've already initiated the Houthis to obstruct traffic in the Red Sea, specifically for Saudi ports. That could be expanded, of course, to other countries, and they could intensify that effort, because if they do that, it'll block an additional 4% of the world's energy supply going essentially from the Middle East to the Far East, and that will have a significant impact on global energy prices, which is already the biggest leverage point for the Iranian regime.
24: The military has identified Sergeant Angel Rampersad as the third soldier believed killed in this Iranian missile attack in Jordan. How do you think these recent deaths are impacting the fighting and also the prospect of talks?
9: So Iran knows that any casualties they cause to American service members is going to cause a lot of repercussions politically from popular opinion back home. And they're playing on that. And I think they're focused on trying to cause casualties and fatalities. Obviously, the U.S. military is going to respond harshly to when any of our brave men and women are killed, even more harsh than they were before. So there's going to be both sides of this, with Iran taking the consequences, but believing that they causing casualties is in their interest when it comes to public opinion and eroding the support for this war, which matters in a democracy, not so much in Iran.
24: And Mick, Secretary Rubio is traveling in the Philippines. He's warning about threats to shipping in the Strait of Hormuz. I want to play you a little bit of what he said today.
11: Ships are trying to go through the straits and they're getting blown up. Commercial ships are going through the straits and they're being blown up. The United States is defending that shipping and in addition is targeting the places that are launching against those ships that continue to degrade Iran's ability to target and harm global shipping. So that's what's happening here. And that's what we're focused on.
24: And Mick, you said yesterday even someone with an over-the-shoulder rocket launcher can threaten ships enough to make them stop going through the strait. So how big of an undertaking is this for the U.S.? Is there a military strategy that will make those companies feel secure enough to send ships back through the strait?
9: So, Dan, it is a significant effort by the U.S. military, but it can't be done alone with just military action. It really needs an international coalition to do everything they can to economically and politically isolate the regime until they allow ships to go through there freely. It is an international waterway. And the Far East relies more on the energy from this region than any other place in the world. So I think what the secretary is really pushing is the U.S. can play its part, but it needs assistance, particularly politically and economically, and in some cases militarily, to really force this issue on the regime. Whether countries agree with the war itself, with the U.S. starting this war, this is having a direct impact on their populations, and they are responsible for them. So I think that's what the secretary is really getting at during his travels.
24: Mick Mulroy, thank you. And the Justice Department's investigating after more than 6,000 non-citizens were mistakenly registered to vote in New Jersey. State officials say fewer than 400 of those people cast ballots before the glitch was discovered. Now the Trump administration is using the incident to push Congress to pass the Save America Act. Chief White House correspondent Mary Bruce has the latest on that story. Mary?
12: Yeah, well, New Jersey Governor Mikey Sherrill announcing that because of a computer error, about 6,600 non-citizens registering for a driver's license were also improperly registered to vote. She says that a 2023 software glitch at the state's Motor Vehicle Commission led people who were not citizens and not eligible to vote to be registered anyway. The governor says about 400 of these non-citizens actually voted, but she says there is no evidence that their votes swayed any elections. She said officials became aware of this issue last week and that all 6,600 people are now being scrubbed from the voter rolls. And she is vowing that this will not happen again, saying when they find problems, they fix them. Now, all of this comes as the president has been amping up his unproven claims of widespread voter fraud. President Trump quick to react to this news out of New Jersey, saying the episode underscores the need to pass his Save America Act, which would require voter ID and proof of citizenship. Back to you.
24: Mary Bruce, thank you. Coming up, the multi-state manhunt for a suspected killer on the run. Why police say the suspect in the disturbing death of a father got help to get away. Also ahead, what could be the last known video of Nolan Wells. What the image shows and the new information, we're expecting to learn about the case today.
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24: Welcome back to ABC News Live First. The Louvre's Apollo Gallery is back open after last year's crown jewel heist. 9 months ago, thieves stole roughly $100 million worth of jewels from the gallery in broad daylight. Now, it finally reopened to the public today. Meanwhile, eight suspects are awaiting trial, and those jewels are still missing. A multi-state manhunt's underway for a woman police are calling a dangerous killer. Florida officials allege Isabella Johnson murdered and buried a 43-year-old man. Investigators say surveillance video shows her in the area the day after the body was found. And now the reward for information leading to her arrest is increasing. ABC's Trevor Ault has the details.
22: This morning, the multi-state manhunt for Isabel Johnson, the 38-year-old seen in this surveillance video, is suspected of killing 43-year-old Florida father Jason Coldhart. Police say last month they found him buried in a shallow grave. And the Walton County Sheriff's Office believes she had help, saying at least five people misled investigators and provided transportation, out-of-state living, and a cell phone.
23: They've been charged with accessory after the fact because they provided some support to her, but also obstruction of justice because they lied to us.
22: Johnson's wanted poster says she has Florida and Georgia ties and has several aliases she may be using.
29: He was one of my best friends.
22: Coldhart's cousin exclusively speaking out to GMA asking the public for help.
29: I want her to face justice. I want her to have to look his son in the eye.
30: I'm just trying to get back to my house.
22: That surveillance video was the last time she was seen publicly, appearing frazzled at a Florida business the day after the body was found. Police say it's possible Johnson has changed her appearance since this video, but they hope this will give a good idea of what her voice may sound like.
31: And the reward for information leading to Isabel Johnson's arrest has now increased up to $16,000. Investigators do believe she may have also recently cut and dyed her hair to conceal her identity. Back to you.
24: All right, Trevor Ault, thank you. A new video appears to show Nolan Wells an hour before he was last seen alive. It's believed to be the last known images of the 18-year-old before his mysterious death. And now we're expecting the results of an independent autopsy to be released today. ABC News Chief Investigative Correspondent Aaron Katursky spoke about it earlier on Good Morning America.
32: If this video does in fact show Nolan Wells, and the Sheriff's Department is still looking at it, it would be the last known image of the 18-year-old alive. The video obtained by TMZ shows a male in the same color bathing suit Wells was wearing July 4th, the day he was last seen. As the camera pans around a crowded Horn Island, the young man is seen standing on a boat with his back turned. The timestamp on the video is just before 2:30 p.m. local time. There are a number of people on the boat with him, and investigators want to talk to all of them if they haven't already. Investigators are also awaiting the results of an autopsy, including toxicology tests. Friends said they and Wells spent the day drinking and hanging out in the shallow waters off the Barrier Island that's about 7 miles from the Mississippi Gulf Coast. Wells's parents commissioned their own autopsy, and later this morning they're expected to join their attorney and the NCAA to announce the findings. His parents just laid their son to rest this week following a funeral service that hundreds of attended, and there was a party to celebrate his life.
24: Aaron Katursky, thank you. Coming up, our friends at Wirecutter are here, and we're asking them for their favorite gadgets to make the perfect frozen treats this summer. We have their answers right after the break.
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24: Welcome back to ABC News Live. It's time for Ask Wirecutter, where we ask the experts at Wirecutter for their advice on what to buy and what to skip. And today we're asking for their favorite products to make the perfect frozen treat. And Christine Cirque-Lissette and Kyra Blackwell are here with some of their top picks. And remember, you can scan that QR code in the bottom corner of your screen to get them all. Hi, Christine. Hi,
9: Hi.
24: Kyra.
9: Great to see you.
24: So I love a good popsicle mold, and it's hard to find ones that kind of fit what you need in your freezer. So talk me through our options here.
9: So we've got four great options here. You know, anybody who has made popsicles at home knows that sometimes they're really hard to get out.
24: Yes.
9: Sometimes they're hard to fill. They kind of can just be a pain. None of these are like that. They're all great. They're all easy to fill, and they're all easy to release from the mold.
24: You're not going
9: to
24: pull the thing out and the popsicle stays.
9: Exactly. Exactly. So we're going to start out over here. This is a set from Williams-Sonoma. It's kind of just like your classic ice pop mold. The shape is very classic. It just works better than what you might find at like a grocery store.
24: This is yummy. Fun. And it just pops into this little case.
9: Yep. Yeah.
24: Pop it right out.
9: Exactly. Yeah. So those are great. We love those. The next two are really focused on the popsicles kids might love, right? So kids love like some kind of fun
24: this
9: shape.
24: This is a fun little shape.
9: Yeah. So these are cat and dog molds.
24: How cute.
9: This one is great. The way that you fill it, it's kind of like it. You fill it in two sides and then put it together. So it's like you're sandwiching the pop part. These are great. We love these. Kids love these. And these are little penguins from Tovalo. They come in a silicone mold, so they're really easy to release. You don't really even have to run them underwater.
24: That's
9: great. This last one I love for people who are trying to cut out plastic from their kitchens.
24: And what's the first thing I asked when
9: you
24: I looked
9: asked
24: at
9: me
24: it?
9: About it? Yes,
24: I said, are these okay to get out? Because often the metal ones
9: it's
24: are really
9: clean.
24: Hard to
9: yeah,
24: get the popsicle
9: they're very
24: out.
9: Hard, and sometimes you have to run them underwater a long time. You still need to sometimes run these underwater, but they release so much easier than most metal.
24: To really sturdy handle too. I like it.
9: Yeah, these ones are great. We love all of these. All right, so we're moving on to more complicated treats.
24: Okay, these are
9: really
24: big gadgets.
9: Fun.
24: Over
9: yeah,
24: here.
9: These are big gadgets. If you have
24: is
9: a little
24: for
9: bit
24: ice
9: more money,
24: cream or
9: yeah,
24: also for the popsicles.
9: So this is actually an attachment for your if you have a KitchenAid mixer. Mm. This is an attachment you can stick on the end, and it's to make shaved ice.
24: So you can make like a slushie, like
9: yeah,
24: a snow cone.
9: Yeah, you can make a snow cone. Yeah, like Hawaiian ice. You can make any kind of shaved ice dessert. Mm. I have one of these, and my kids love it.
10: One of my favorite treats as a kid was to have that with a little condensed milk and some strawberries on top. It's amazing.
9: Yeah.
24: And then, is this a slushy machine?
9: Yes.
24: I see the spiral in there. It's making me feel nostalgic.
9: Yeah. So this is from Ninja, and it is, they actually have really done a great job on this slushy machine. It's great if you like want to do frozen margaritas or you want to do slushies for your kids if you're going to throw a party. I know people who've gotten one or two of these
24: can
9: if they're throwing
24: like
9: a party.
24: Can you do like iced coffee?
9: Yeah, you can do iced coffee. Yeah. So this is great if you're throwing a party or if you have kids that just always want slushies. So,
24: yeah. Love that.
9: Love it. And then we have a classic ice cream maker. So if you just want to go back to basics and have make ice cream at home.
24: I just wondered how these work.
9: Yeah. So you freeze this bowl in the freezer. You do need to have enough room to freeze the bowl. Uh-huh. And then when it's frozen, you can put it in here, and then you pour in your ingredients, and it turns, and it makes it into ice cream. So this is our most affordable ice cream recommendation, ice cream maker recommendation. I think it's about $60.
24: Not a very big footprint.
9: Not a very big footprint. And it makes it really easy to just make ice cream whenever you want.
24: Yeah.
3: fun.
10: Yeah.
3: All right. Ice cream party at your house.
10: That's right.
24: And thanks to you for watching. Be sure to scan that QR code on your screen for all of the best Wirecutter tips. I'm Diane Macedo. The news never stops, and neither do we. We have a lot more news after the break. Stay with us.
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27: Welcome back to ABC News Live First. Two U.S. service members killed in battle are being brought home today. President Trump's expected to attend the dignified transfer for 25-year-old First Lieutenant Tyler James Feehan and 19-year-old Private Isabella Gonzalez. The president also posted on social media defending the war, comparing the casualty count to other U.S. conflicts throughout history. Let's bring in ABC News contributor, former Deputy Assistant Secretary of Defense.
28: ABC News, I'm Sherry Preston. Not much talking, but more attacks in the Middle East. The United States carrying out an 11th straight night of strikes. Bahrain and Saudi Arabia this morning warning about incoming attacks. Secretary of State Marco Rubio asked about the potential for peace talks with Iran.
29: The problem we're having right now is that they're not serious about talks. If they're serious, we're serious. If they're not, then we will do what is necessary to protect that, our interests, and also the interests of our allies.
28: Later this morning at Dover Air Force Base, the dignified transfer for the remains of some of the troops killed in the Middle East. President Trump will be there. Parts of the Gulf Coast facing the prospect of a hit later today from Tropical Storm Bertha. Parts of the Northeast cleaning up after strong storms that canceled thousands of flights and spawned tornadoes overnight. Some of OpenAI's artificial intelligence escaping what was supposed to be a controlled testing system and then hacking into another company on its own. This is ABC News.
27: From a military and strategic standpoint, how significant are these warning signs and what comes next?
30: So those are future. So this is what the people around the world think is going to happen. And a lot of that's based on comments by officials like Secretary Rubio. And I think what the military, of course, is going to focus on is degrading their ability to keep attacking these ships. It's a very difficult task considering just one small boat with a shoulder launch missile can keep a ship from proceeding on its path. And now we're seeing that in the Red Sea and the Bab el-Mandeb, another major choke point. So the military has a big part in this, but it has to be more than just that. It needs to be an international alliance that puts a lot of political and economic pressure on Iran to relinquish their unlawful hold of an international waterway. That's going to take longer than most people would want, but that needs to happen in addition to what the U.S. military, what Central Command is doing to try to mitigate and degrade their capability to do this.
27: Looking ahead, what are the key indicators you're watching to determine whether the conflict with Iran is escalating, stabilizing, or moving towards some kind of off-ramp?
30: So I think you'll start seeing less kind of hyperbolic statements in public and more interactions between the negotiators and both sides of this, with an idea that we can see if they're essentially becoming short of funds in Tehran. That's the biggest indicator that they will have this impact. They're way more concerned about the survival of the regime than the impact on the Iranian people and certainly people around the world. I think when you see this activity increase and you see less boisterous talk in social media, that's an indicator that we were heading toward, hopefully, a negotiation that leads to a permanent memorandum of understanding and an actual agreement that ends the conflict on terms acceptable to the United States.
27: Mick Mulroy, thank you. And questions are growing about the ceasefire in Gaza after Israel killed a family of six in an airstrike. The IDF says it was targeting a Hamas militant and that it's still looking into the result of the attack. Now the UN reports Israel has killed more than 1,100 Palestinians since the October ceasefire. ABC Chief International Correspondent James Longman has more on that story. Hi, James. So what's the latest in Gaza?
0: Well, the situation in Gaza is rather like the one in Iran. We're calling it a ceasefire, but it's unclear that there has really been one. Let's just rewind to October. The ceasefire was announced. It was said that Hamas was going to disarm, that Israel would then withdraw, that there would be an international stabilization force that would go in, there would be a transitional government, and then Gaza would be rebuilt. None of those things have happened. Instead, the humanitarian crisis there has just been going from bad to worse. Something like 2 million people are being corralled into an area towards the west of Gaza along the coast where they have very little access to food. Water is scarce. There is disease. And they are subject to attack by the Israelis, who say they're going after Hamas. And that attack you mentioned there that killed a whole family, a very distressing testimony from the uncle of that family who said he heard the children screaming in the fire that it caused. Just about a couple of weeks ago, there was a World Cup watch party for the Egypt match, which thousands of Palestinians were following the Egyptians. The man who organized those watch parties also killed in an Israeli attack. Again, on that occasion, Israel says they were going after a Hamas militant. But over 1,100 Palestinians have been killed, and access to the Gaza Strip has been heavily restricted for aid agencies. Something like 37 aid agencies, charities, say that they have either been unable entirely to gain access or that their aid points have been restricted because this line, the yellow line that was implemented that was going to divide between Hamas and the IDF, it has crept westward, which means that the IDF now controls something like 60, maybe even 70% of the Gaza Strip. And there is real concern that that line becomes a border and that it becomes permanent and that the Palestinians are dispossessed of yet more of their land. But a big, big issue, of course, for the Israelis and for the international community is that Hamas remains the political and military force in the territory that they still control. And it's very difficult for any of us, including journalists who have still not been given access by the Israelis, to see what exactly it means on the ground. But for the average Palestinian, it is a living hell.
27: James, earlier this year, President Trump's Board of Peace committed more than $5 billion toward reconstruction plans for Gaza. Where does that stand now?
0: Well, there were huge pledges. There was the Board of Peace that was unveiled earlier this year. I was in Egypt, in Sharm el-Sheikh, when that was unveiled. Countries all over the world promised not just to give money, but to supply troops to this stabilization force. I think countries, Morocco is on the list. Albania is another country that's going to supply forces. But there is an ongoing negotiation with the Israelis about what that international force would look like. Israel has long been against any kind of international force inside Gaza. They are being trained at the moment, it's understood, in Egypt, but when they'll be deployed, it's unclear. And then rebuilding Gaza, well, that's nowhere close. There was a plan for the whole of Gaza to have infrastructure back up and running within 100 days. That's something that Jared Kushner said. Now that plan has been reduced to something far smaller in scope. There's going to be an area around Rafah in the south where these kind of temporary cabins are being built. A smaller stabilization force will then provide security of some description. But none of this can happen until there's some kind of political solution that disarms Hamas and transfers to a new political organization. But what that looks like, very, very difficult. Diane.
27: All right, James Longman, thank you. And Cosby Show star Malcolm Jamal Warner's widow is suing his mother Warner drowned during a family vacation in Costa Rica last year. Now his wife claims his family trust owes her more than $1.2 million under a premarital agreement that Warner never put in place. Morgan Norwood has the details.
1: This morning, 1 year after the tragic death of beloved actor Malcolm Jamal Warner, a legal battle is emerging over the estate he left behind. You know the night time is the right time. For 8 seasons, Warner grew up in America's living rooms as Theo Huxtable on The Cosby Show.
2: Look at these sleeves!
1: Now, his widow, Dr. Tanisha Warner, is suing his mother, Pamela Warner, who oversees the Warner Family Trust. The lawsuit claims Tanisha is owed more than $1.2 million under a premarital agreement, including a $1 million life insurance policy that she says was never put in place, along with other financial commitments she alleges were left unfulfilled after his unexpected death. The petition also claims the trust was created nearly 3 decades ago, long before Malcolm married or became a father. Tanisha telling ABC News, Malcolm had every intention to provide for our 9-year-old daughter and me. Legally, I had no choice but to take action to protect our rights before any potential statute of limitations expired.
3: There are two kinds of trusts. One is called a revocable trust and one's an irrevocable trust. The reason

0: Wood, thank you. And a man is facing felony charges for allegedly crashing through Jay-Z and Beyonce's security gate. Police say Keith Webster drove through the gates of their Hampton estate, causing more than $1,500 in damage. Now police are trying to figure out the motive. ABC's Aaron Katursky has the details.
1: This morning, a New York City man is charged with crashing through the gate at Jay-Z and Beyonce's waterfront home in an exclusive enclave of East Hampton. It was just before 1 p.m. last Wednesday when police said 63-year-old Keith Webster struck the gate and continued to drive on the property. A security guard said he was monitoring surveillance cameras when he saw a green-colored vehicle approaching the gate traveling at a high rate of speed. I watched the car strike the gate, the guard said. When the car stopped, the guard and a partner said they saw a heavy-set black male, bald, with glasses, sitting in the driver's seat. The man exited the vehicle without any issue and was placed in handcuffs until police arrived. The criminal complaint said Webster drove his vehicle through the mechanical estate gates, causing damage exceeding $1,500. But it's not clear why. Police said the driver made no threats and seemed confused. The incident took place just days after the couple performed together at Jay-Z's three-night concert at Yankee Stadium in the Bronx. The man now charged with felony criminal mischief and misdemeanor trespassing.
0: Aaron Katursky, thank you. And we did not hear back from representatives for Beyonce or Jay-Z. The drivers due back in East Hampton Town Court at the end of the month. And the singer David set to appear in court again for a preliminary hearing in the murder of 14-year-old Celeste Rivas Hernandez. Prosecutors allege the 21-year-old singer killed her after the teen threatened to expose their alleged sexual relationship. David has pleaded not guilty to all charges, including first-degree murder. Yesterday, the police detective testified to finding Rivas Hernandez's decomposed body in David's impounded Tesla. And now that police officer is set to face new questions from the defense. Let's bring in ABC legal analyst Brian Buckmeyer for more on that. Hi, Brian. What are you watching for in court today?
2: The continuation of the cross-examination of this witness. I don't think this is a cross-examination that's going to win the preliminary hearing in the sense that David's not going to go forward in this case and ultimately either might take a plea or face a trial. But I do think it highlights some of the points that the defense thinks are weak in the prosecution's case. And it's going to be interesting to see if those weak points, or at least as the defense perceives them, are something that could be a point of contention or argument later on in this case.
0: The detective who testified yesterday from the LAPD was not only implying a crime happened here, but also a cover-up. What stuck out to you there?
2: It's the enhancements there, because I think the major part of this case where we still don't know whether or not the death penalty is going to be sought. We know the DA in LA County does say, that being Nathan Hochman, that he is conceiving it. But the lying in wait, the killing of a witness, the financial motivations, not just the fact that this was done, but some of the impetus and the motivation behind it are going to be the big points, I think, of this case as we continue on. And that was interesting to me, how they think through text messages and also other communications that they can paint out this motivation.
0: Hochman's considering the death penalty in this case. How much are those factors that you just mentioned going to factor into that decision?
2: So from a legal standpoint, the enhancements, and when I talk about enhancements, I talk about the murder, and then the enhancements that the prosecutor is saying, whether it be lying in wait, use of a deadly weapon, financial gains, or killing a witness, those from a legal standpoint are why the prosecutor believes that a judge will agree with them, that if they can prove this beyond a reasonable doubt, I mean at trial and then in sentencing, that they would be eligible for the death penalty. So those are everything for the DA, proving those points, and also backing it up by showing in previous prosecutions why the death penalty was sought and why this is similar and not dissimilar from other cases.
0: So what do prosecutors have to weigh against that?
2: What do you mean in terms of weigh against? And
0: why would they decide not to?
2: So they would look at it in terms of, why does this person deserve the death penalty? Murder is horrible, without a doubt. But not every murder is a death penalty eligible case. And so they're going to weigh out all other cases. They're going to look at the victim in the case, they speak to the victim's family. And I think the heinousness of the crime, having a young girl's body inside of a car for this long, and the reasons for it, I think bring it into a place where they say, you know what, this is death penalty eligible. This is not just a murder. It's worse than that. And I think that brings them into that ballpark where they can have that argument and present it to a judge, and hopefully a judge will agree, regardless of any mitigation that a defense attorney may raise.
0: Could it also make it harder for them to win?
2: Absolutely. If you reach too far, you might reach past your own foundation of an argument and fall privy to your own arguments. You might be overreaching in the same way that people talked about the Sean Combs case, where there was an overreaching there and the jury says, you know what, I don't think this is conspiracy, and you lose some of those higher charges, and you end up with someone not facing the prison time that the prosecutor originally wanted. So they want to make the

0: arguments they know they can make rather than overreaching, and it punishes them when the jury decides this is too much.
1: All right, Brian Buckmeyer, thank you.
0: My pleasure.
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2: Did they pack the ramen, the giant 64-ounce water bottle they take everywhere, the hoodie they sleep in, the ring light, the gaming headset, the mini fridge full of energy drinks? 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

0: Welcome back to ABC News Live. First, the New York City Health Department is reporting a fifth death from Legionnaire's disease. Officials say the outbreak now includes 82 confirmed cases, but no reported cases in the last 6 days. Officials have identified 34 cooling towers that tested positive for the bacteria and say all have been cleaned and disinfected. Test results from another 140 cooling towers are expected over the next week. And HHS Secretary RFK Jr. says the cyclosporiasis outbreak is under control. He says he's confident they've tracked the source of the stomach bug to an independent farm in central Mexico. But Mexico's health secretary says so far there's no evidence that the farm is the source. ABC's Elizabeth Schulze has the latest on that story. Elizabeth?
1: These were Health Secretary Robert F. Kennedy Jr.'s first public comments on the cyclosporiasis outbreak, telling me that it is under control, the source has been identified, and a recall's in place. Does the federal government have this outbreak under control right now?
2: We do have the outbreak under control. We have done extensive forensics, epidemiological forensics, and we've identified the source of the outbreak.
1: We know that the FDA is linking the outbreak that's made at least 1,600 people sick in 5 states to Taylor Farms shredded iceberg lettuce. They say that that lettuce came from an independent farm in central Mexico and was ultimately sold at some Taco Bell locations. Mexico's health secretary is now pushing back, saying so far no evidence has been found indicating that the facility is the source. However, we are taking every precaution in the event that it is. As of right now, the voluntary recall of dozens of Taylor Farms iceberg lettuce products is still in effect across 27 states. Companies like Walmart, Sysco, Taco Bell, Jack in the Box have pulled the lettuce. Health officials, though, do say they're still investigating other potential sources of the parasite across the country. And I asked Kennedy about criticism that cuts at federal health agencies have slowed the government's response to this outbreak. He denied that there has been any impact. Back to you.
0: Elizabeth Schulze, thank you. Coming up, the celebrity version of Who Wants to Be a Millionaire is back. Why host Jimmy Kimmel says having stars pair up makes the game better for him.
3: Okay.
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0: Welcome back to ABC News Live First. Powerball tickets are now available overseas. For the first time, UK residents can buy the US-based lottery tickets. Powerball officials say that could lead to bigger jackpots. Tonight's jackpot is already worth $567 million, or about 423 million British pounds. And Jimmy Kimmel's back with another season of Celebrity Who Wants to Be a Millionaire. A group of new stars will be putting their knowledge to the test for charity. And now Kimmel says part of the fun is exploiting their fears of looking stupid. Here's his conversation with our Chris Connolly.
23: Let's play Who Wants to Be a Millionaire.
24: It's the celebrity edition of Who Wants to Be a Millionaire, featuring pairs in the chairs. And Jimmy Kimmel is the host, returning for his fifth season.
25: Thank you, Jimmy, for talking to us.
26: Thank you for talking to me. Nobody talks to me anymore, and I appreciate it.
25: I think a lot of people will be talking to you here on the set of Celebrity
26: Millionaire. Yeah, but, you know, they're here for money. It's not organic.
25: But for a greater cause for money.
26: That's
25: though,
26: true,
25: right?
26: Yes. Everybody's playing for charity. How obnoxious would it be if we had celebrities on the show playing for themselves?
25: Kind of awesome, too, but
26: it,
25: still.
26: It would be fun if there was one celebrity. Actually, you know what? Last season, when Matt Damon played, he kept all the money. He said he was going to give it to charity. We have no evidence that he did.
27: I finally made it on your show.
24: Damon, that Kimmel nemesis, partnering with Jeopardy's Ken Jennings to win $1 million for water.org.
25: Why do they work so well, the celebrity pairings?
26: It creates a dynamic between the players. It's really like a conflict. Now, you got two people having to make a decision, which is, it's not great if you think about it. It's great for me. It's not great in general because they have to figure it out between them. And then sometimes you have, like, we had Ray Romano and Brad Garrett on the show.
25: Okay.
26: And they were just fighting the whole time. It was like they were really brothers from Everybody Loves Raymond.
28: You smell it! You smell it!
24: This summer's duos include SNL's Colin Jost and Michael Che.
29: This music is too dramatic.
24: And Larry David with daughter Cassie David.
26: She obviously talked him into doing this, you know. It's one of those, it's like, I think she dragged him in here. Ben Affleck is playing with Jamie Ding.
25: This is the Jeopardy champion.
26: Matt Damon snuck in under Ken Jennings. And so his friend Ben, I think, thought that was a good idea, and he got Jamie Ding.
25: Must be pretty excited to get these guys in the chair.
26: Yeah, it's fun. You know, they want to win money for charity, but they also don't want to look stupid. And that's part of the fun, too.
25: Well, you're willing to exploit that, aren't you? You do a great job of doing that.
26: More than just willing. In fact, it's my goal.
25: And how are you in the wake of everything that's gone on around you and with you in the last 12 months or so?
26: I'm still here. I'm still going. I'm happy that I am. I'm grateful that I am. You know, sometimes you get in a job and you're like, oh, I have to go to work today and whatever. But it's made me rethink that. And I feel very lucky to be able to say what I like to say every night.
24: Kimmel also sharing good news about his son, Billy, who was born with a congenital heart disease and who celebrated his 9th birthday in April.
26: He's doing great. Thank God he's doing great. He had 3 open heart surgeries. As far as we know, he won't need another one. And he's just a really very, very weird, very funny kid.
25: God bless him. That's amazing.
26: People right? ask me, how's he doing? Is he okay? And I say, physically, he's okay. Mentally, he's very strange. My wife is at a hotel with him this weekend, and he was on the balcony mooning a wedding party.
25: He could get a 3-picture deal tomorrow. But tonight, it's Larry David and Cassie David and Ben Affleck and Jamie Ding taking the hot seats across from Jimmy on the season premiere of Who Wants to Be a Millionaire. Catch it tonight at 8 Eastern and Pacific, 7 Central on ABC, and streaming on Hulu and Hulu on Disney Plus tomorrow and ever after.
0: All right, Chris Connolly, thank you. And thank you for watching. I'm Diane Macedo. The news never stops, and neither do we. We have a lot more news right after the break. Stay with us.
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0: I'm Diane Macedo. Today on ABC News Live First, the major weather issues along the I-95 corridor. At least 8 tornadoes are reported in 5 states, and floodwaters left parts of New Jersey underwater, including Yankee Stadium. Our team has the latest on the massive cleanup underway. And bracing for birth of parts of...
49: From ABC News... I'm Sherry Preston. As the U.S. and Iran exchange missile fire for an 11th straight night, President Trump travels to Dover Air Force Base, where he will attend the dignified transfer of remains of those killed in the war with Iran. ABC's Martha Raddatz has more on those confirmed to have died.
50: The Pentagon identifying the 4th soldier who died in the last week. She is 28-year-old Sergeant Angel Rampersat of Ozone Park, New York.
51: The plan is to just keep bombing until they give up?
52: There are no signs. Why, do you know something that I don't know?
51: Well, they continue to attack our allies and kill Americans.
50: Trump insisting that the Iranians want to meet, something he has said many times before.
52: Until they're ready to meet in a meaningful way, we have no interest.
50: 18 service members have now died in this conflict, including those 4 killed since Friday.
49: Today, the president attends the dignified transfer of their remains at Dover Air Force Base. The price of Brent crude oil once again pushing above $94 a barrel, and now Houthi rebels in Yemen are threatening oil tankers in the region. The Gulf Coast bracing for Tropical Storm Bertha to make landfall over southern Louisiana. ABC's Victor Elkendo's in New Orleans.
53: We met residents preparing to secure their homes, loading up on sandbags. They have been through their share of storms in New Orleans. They tell us they'd rather be prepared than caught off guard. As Bertha approaches, some of those gusts could top 35 miles an hour. The heaviest of the rain will be south of us. Some areas could see 6 inches, and that could lead to flooding. We'll likely see some thunderstorms as well 1 to 4 feet of storm surge is possible.
49: Flash flooding and strong storms in the Northeast causing damage to cars and homes, leading to at least 2,000 flight cancellations. More than 6 months after his capture, ousted Venezuelan President Nicolas Maduro and his wife, Celia Flores, will appear in a Manhattan courtroom today. They're pushing to have the drug trafficking charges they are facing thrown out. You're listening to ABC News.
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49: Federal authorities are asking the public's help to help them find a woman who's now a fugitive wanted for murder.
3: The multi-state manhunt for Isabel Johnson, suspected of killing 43-year-old Florida father Jason Coldhart. Police say last month they found him buried in a shallow grave.
4: And the Walton County Sheriff's Office believes she had help, saying at least five people misled investigators and provided transportation, out-of-state living, and a cell phone.
49: That's ABC's Trevor Ault. At the heart of a lawsuit pitting the two biggest weight loss drug manufacturers in the world against each other is whether tests were performed accurately. Novo Nordisk claims that Eli Lilly ran ads suggesting their GLP-1s were more effective. Novo says those tests were based on outdated data, though.
5: Eli Lilly says the gold standard for comparing medicines is a robustly designed, well-conducted head-to-head clinical trial, like the one that they're using in this ad. And what they said in a statement to ABC News is that that remains the only head-to-head randomized clinical trial that directly compares these two products in terms of weight management.
49: Sony Salzman with the ABC News Medical Unit. Eli Lilly makes Zepbound and Novo Nordisk makes Wegovy. A photo showing opposing Prince George has been released by the palace to mark George's 13th birthday. It's a big year of change for the young prince. He'll start at a new school and board there at Eton, away from his parents and his brother and sister. Sherry Preston, ABC.
6: And it's headed west pretty slowly still. Last check, it was some 6 miles per hour. The max sustained winds are 50 miles per hour. But like Victor said, a majority of the action is lopsided and displaced over the ocean. So you're not going to see much in the way of flooding and really not much in the way of rain totals. What you might see is some gusty winds up to 40 miles per hour around New Orleans as the center out to the outside. So the diameter of the, you know, tropical storm force winds is about 115 miles. So yes, it reaches out there. It should get close to making landfall if it makes a landfall at all, skirting just south of New Orleans today. And then it will keep going south of Lake Charles by Thursday night into, say, Friday into Texas. Again, this is the rain total. I want to emphasize very little in the computer modeling. I think a bigger story after we talk about Bertha is actually going to be what happens from the same front that caused those tornadoes from Kentucky to New Jersey when it settles today and tomorrow in parts of Virginia and North Carolina. You're going to put tropical moisture, some of it from the Gulf, up along that front, and you're going to have training thunderstorms. So Roanoke Rapids, Virginia Beach, Norfolk today in a level 3 out of 4 for flash flooding. Tomorrow, almost the same area, that now Greenville, New Bern, all the way through the Outer Banks, some of those storms just keep pounding the same region. So I think we'll see way bigger pictures from something that is not named. People love a named storm, but just don't sleep on what's going to happen the next 2-3 days in parts of Virginia and North Carolina. Also want to note that there are several fires burning in the West, including several in Oregon itself. This one, the Brewer Fire, is only 5% contained. It's about 28,000 plus acres burned. This was the Huntington, Orange County, California Fire Department helping out up there because obviously different departments go through and help. This fire has been deadly. There are evacuations, and it's hot in Oregon today. There are heat advisories from Portland up to Seattle, but extreme heat warnings, Las Vegas, back to the valleys just outside of Los Angeles, Phoenix included. And then you go Dallas over to New Orleans, and like Victor said, it's the humidity on top of the heat. So you're actually going to have feels likes approach 115. That is dangerous, whether you lose power or not. You don't want to be out in that for very long. 111, the feels like in Jackson, back to Houston, steamy in San Antonio. We will see some folks for Arkansas and Oklahoma, you know, breaking that with the front that came through. But if you go from Seattle to Portland, you only have today. Then it cools down. Go to Burbank, and it just keeps heating up toward the end of the week. Same thing for Las Vegas and Salt Lake City, ending the week there at 100. And here's the pattern for next week. We stay warmer than average, especially throughout the Rockies and into the Southwest. Diane?
0: All right, Ginger Z, thank you. President Trump says Iran wants to negotiate after a new round of strikes. U.S. Central Command says it hit Iranian military targets to lessen Iran's ability to threaten ships in the Strait of Hormuz. In response, Iran says it hit U.S.-linked sites in Bahrain, Kuwait, and Jordan. And now we're learning more about the U.S. soldiers killed in the Middle East over the weekend. Chief Global Affairs Correspondent Martha Raddatz has the latest from Jordan. Martha?
7: All of the soldiers killed in the attack in Jordan have now been identified, as well as the soldier killed in Iraq. It comes after another heavy night of U.S. bombing and more Iranian missiles and drones intercepted here in Jordan.
50: Overnight, U.S. forces targeting Iran for the 11th straight night. And Iran retaliating once again, launching missiles and drones towards U.S. bases throughout the region. While on Capitol Hill, Secretary Pete Hegseth was defending the administration request for $67 billion to fund the war.
8: You are asking for unlimited money for bombs when people can't feed their families. And I don't know how this administration intends to defend those decisions to the American people.
9: Not unlimited bombs, Senator. I'm asking for the right bombs at the right time to ensure we can deter our adversaries into the future.
50: And at the White House, our Mary Bruce pressing President Trump about what comes next.
10: Mr. President, there are no signs that Iran is ready to stop fighting. So what is the plan? Is the plan to just keep bombing until they give up?
11: Why do you know something that I don't know?
10: Well, they continue to attack our allies and kill Americans.
50: Trump insisting that the Iranians want to meet, something he has said many times before.
11: I will tell you, they want to desperately meet. And until they're ready to meet in a meaningful way, we have no interest.
50: 18 service members have now died in this conflict, including those four killed since Friday. This morning, the Pentagon identifying the fourth soldier who died in the last week. She is 28-year-old Sergeant Angel Rampersat of Ozone Park, New York. The youngest killed was 19-year-old Isabella Gonzalez from Texas. Her high school friends shot.
12: Having to look through photos, you know, all the good memories. Heartbreaking news to get the news that my really good friend, you know, she's not here anymore. And I didn't even get to see her. I didn't even get to say bye.
50: And the wife of 30-year-old Sergeant Michael Swinton of North Carolina telling ABC News he was an amazing husband and father to his two young children. The father of 25-year-old First Lieutenant Tyler Feehan tells ABC, "Our hearts are shattered," calling his son and the others who were killed our heroes.
7: The remains of the soldiers will arrive at Dover Air Base for the so-called dignified transfer later this morning. President Trump will be in attendance. Back to you.
0: Martha Raddatz, thank you. And gas prices are back to more than $4 a gallon amid rising tensions with Iran. Here's a live look at the traffic slowly going through the Strait of Hormuz. The strikes between the U.S. and Iran are straining that flow of fuel worldwide. And now AAA is reporting the national average for a gallon of regular is up 17 cents from last week. AAA spokesperson Aixa Diaz is here with more on that. Hi, Aixa. So average gas prices hit $5 a gallon in 2022, driven by inflation and the war in Ukraine. Do you see us hitting that again?
6: Diane, a lot would have to happen in order for us to get to that level again. Remember, crude oil dictates mostly what we pay at the pump, and crude oil prices right now are in the $80 a barrel range, which is high, but it's not as high as we saw earlier this spring when they went above $100 a barrel. They would really need to go back above $100 a barrel for an extended period of time in order for us to get to $5 national average. Right now, we're at $4.06, which is higher than we were paying just even last month. We had gone back below of $4. But really, the peak of all of this was in the springtime when the national average was $4.56. Could we get back up to that point? It certainly could happen. But everything is so volatile, Diane, and it's a global market. So really, it depends on one geopolitical event, one announcement, even a natural disaster. And we're also watching the Gulf, because any storm that hits any refineries along the Gulf could also impact gas prices.
0: What can we expect as far as the demand for the rest of the summer?
6: So gasoline demand starts coming down this time of year, even though we're still in the thick of summer. When you think about it, only a couple more weeks and then some kids have to go back to school. So really, July 4th was the peak. That's when we see the most people needing gasoline because they're taking the most road trips. Now they're starting to slow down a bit. What happens when demand starts coming down generally is that prices start coming down. And one thing we're also watching soon is the switch from summer blend gasoline to winter blend gasoline. Summer blend gasoline is more expensive to produce. When you switch to winter blend gasoline, gas prices typically come down. So late summer, early fall is when we typically see relief at the pump. Again, we're going to have to watch crude oil prices. If they keep going up, that could change things. But at least we have some light at the end of the tunnel when it comes to pump prices and what we typically see this time of year.
0: Ike said yes, thank you. New video appears to show Nolan Wells an hour before he was last seen alive. It's believed to be the last known images of the 18-year-old before his mysterious death. Now, the family is expected to release the results of an independent autopsy report today. ABC News Chief Investigative Correspondent Aaron Katursky has more.
13: If this video does in fact show Nolan Wells, and the Sheriff's Department is still looking at it, it would be the last known image of the 18-year-old alive. The video obtained by TMZ shows a male in the same color bathing suit Wells was wearing July 4th, the day he was last seen. As the camera pans around a crowded Horn Island, the young man is seen standing on a boat with his back turned. The timestamp on the video is just before 2:30 p.m. local time. There are a number of people on the boat with him, and investigators want to talk to all of them, if they haven't already. Investigators are also awaiting the results of an autopsy, including toxicology tests. Friends said they and Wells spent the day drinking and hanging out in the shallow waters off the Barrier Island. That's about 7 miles from the Mississippi Gulf Coast. Wells' parents commissioned their own autopsy, and they just laid their son to rest, a funeral attended by hundreds and a party to celebrate his life.
0: Aaron Katursky, thank you. Coming up, the man that could lose his plane over a six-pack of beer, why Alaskan authorities say this pilot needs to be grounded, and why the Supreme Court is now taking on the case.
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0: Welcome back to ABC News Live First. The Supreme Court says it'll hear a case on whether an airplane was improperly seized over a six-pack of beer. In 2012, pilot and private airline owner Ken Jupe was set to fly a passenger to an Alaskan village that prohibits alcohol. But before takeoff, state troopers searched the plane and found beer the passenger was bringing to her husband. Jupe denied knowing about the beer, but officers reported at least one six-pack was visible. They charged Jupe and his passenger with knowingly bringing alcohol to a dry village, and he was sentenced to 3 days in jail and a $1,500 fine. Then last April, the Alaska Supreme Court ruled the state could seize his $95,000 airplane. Now Jupe says the seizure violates the Eighth Amendment. Let's bring in ABC News legal contributor and professor at Harvard Hofstra University, Sid James Sample, for more on this. Hi, James. So the case is taking the question of whether the punishment fits a crime to a whole new level.
3: Yeah, absolutely, Diane. You wouldn't think that a matter involving a six-pack of beer would result in 14 years of litigation and now all the way up to the Supreme Court, which will review this case this fall. But that's exactly where we are. We're talking about Ken Jupe, now 82 years old. You mentioned he always wanted to be a pilot. He'd been in the Air Force as a mechanic working on B-52s, and he became what's often referred to in Alaska as a bush pilot, in essence, working as a combination courier, ambulance, medevac, and passenger transporter in remote areas of Alaska. And because he transported this individual with the six-pack of beer to a dry village, he spent, as you said, 3 days in jail and paid a $1,500 fine. But the state of Alaska wants to use its forfeiture rules, criminal forfeiture, to take away his $95,000 Cessna airplane. And the question under the Eighth Amendment is whether that it constitutes an excessive fine. Now, the Supreme Court has really only weighed in on what counts as an excessive fine one time in its history. And so this case will, in essence, present a matter not of first impression, but very, very close to first impression, which we don't actually get that often in constitutional law.
0: So how does the court decide now whether the punishment should fit the law that was broken or the actual action itself?
3: Really good question. And it basically boils down to a fork in the road. Should the fine be measured against the wrong that this individual did? Should the judge looking at this particular pilot, and who noted, by the way, at sentencing that he had a, quote, stellar and totally clean criminal record, first time offender, misdemeanor charge? Or should the crime be measured against the overall harm that exists or that can be projected onto the entire state by virtue of Alaska's very serious concerns about alcohol abuse and the choices that some of the villages in Alaska have made to be, in essence, dry counties or villages? The question really boils down to whether or not it's that individualized harm or the overall harm that he's responsible for.
0: What are the strongest arguments you expect from both sides here?
3: I think the strongest argument for Alaska, their case is not frivolous, is that this is a serious issue, that the legislature considered cases like this and decided to impose serious charges, serious fines, and that this airplane was, in essence, an instrumentality of the crime. In his case, the strongest argument is that this $95,000 airplane is grossly disproportional to the severity of his actions involving a six-pack of beer, and that he already paid his due, that he spent 3 days in jail, he paid a $1,500 fine. So we'll see how the court balances those questions.
0: All right. So, James, what's the potential impact of this ruling?
3: Well, the impact could be significant nationwide if, in fact, no matter how the court decides it, because it will, in essence, provide guideposts for the severity of fine and forfeiture as a criminal consequence.
0: All right, James Sample, always great to have your analysis. Thank you. Coming up, Ryan Gosling's admission a decade in the making. Will Gans has the tea on the mistake Gosling made in a La La Land poster that will finally be fixed.
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0: Welcome back to ABC News Live. First, it is time for the tea, where we break down some of the buzzy stories people are talking about. Our friend Will Gans is here to spill some of that tea for us. Hi, Will. What do you got today?
8: I'm not just going to spill some of it. I'm going to spill all of it.
0: All the tea.
8: That's right. Listen, guys, I'm no Demi Lovato, but this is real. This is tea. This is exactly where I'm supposed to be. Some Camp Rock for you there. The film franchise that launched Demi and the Jonas Brothers to superstardom and gave us songs like This Is Me and Play My Music is back. Take a look at the brand new trailer for Camp Rock 3.
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8: Woo! Okay, so the Joe Bros returned to act and executive produce, with Demi Lovato joining as an EP as well. 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
0: Little fun fact, our producer Kat is a huge Joe Bros fan. Are you gonna see it, Kat? She's giggling in the
8: required
0: corner.
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0: Of course I am.
8: Hey, I don't blame her. That's taste. Congratulations to everyone involved. Can't wait for that movie. All right, next up. It's been weeks, but we are still learning some details about Taylor Swift and Travis Kelce's wedding. I had heard that Travis sang a song, and Ross Tucker confirmed that rumor on his podcast. The NFL star recounting his own experience as a guest at the July 3rd party at Madison Square Garden, with special guest Jason Kelce on the podcast, who also confirmed Travis's singing solo. Take a look.
11: Yeah, Trav can sing. Trav has always been able to carry a tune. Obviously, pale to comparison to some of the other people singing that night, but he did okay. We can sing all right. Trav is very good. But yeah.
8: As a reminder, some of the other people who sang at that wedding, Stevie Nicks, Paul McCartney.
0: It's tough to hold your own in that crowd.
8: That's
0: but it
8: right.
0: Sounds like he did.
8: I think he did. Jason, by the way, says that those musical sensibilities come from where they grew up in Cleveland Heights. Jason saying of his hometown, when you're in middle school, you're either singing or you're doing the music with an instrument. So it's a very artsy way to grow up.
0: Interesting that he ended up being a football star and all that.
8: I know. Man of many talents. Both of them. All right. Next. You've heard of La La Land, but have you heard of the La La Hand? For the last decade, fans of the Oscar-winning film have had beef with Ryan Gosling for the way he tilted his hand in the iconic poster of the movie. Instead of angling it up like Emma Stone does, which is the correct technique, according to dancers, he tilted it down just like that. He's told the Wall Street Journal he did not know that the image would be used to promote the film and that he held his hand that way because he thought it would look, quote, cool. He also said that it is the La La Land hand. He called it the La La Hand himself and admits that it killed the energy of the photo. But now, a decade later, a great wrong has been righted. The official poster and Ryan's La La Hand tweaked to perfection before the movie hits theaters again on August 16th in honor of its 10th anniversary.
0: Our global crisis is over.
8: I know. The La La Hand has been fixed. Just like that.
0: Once they point it out, though, you can't unsee it.
8: That's right. It's all about clean lines in dance. Oh. So, like, you want it to be a line like that. Not like that.
0: Who
8: broken
0: knew?
8: Wrist.
0: Well, Gans with a dance lesson in the teaching.
8: It helps when you're engaged to a dancer. All right, finally, he's got a mask. He's eating trash, and he's a West Coast icon. But Who is this diva? Remember this franchise? I'm so glad it's back. For those of you who aren't familiar with this game, this is Jimothy. That's Jimothy as a baby, by the way. He is a short-spined raccoon going viral in Seattle, and now he has officially reached legend status because Jimothy has a bobblehead! Thanks to the National Bobblehead Hall of Fame and Museum. These limited bobbleheads are available now. They're pre-sale. They cost $30. And as the Hall of Fame CEO says, they're the perfect way to celebrate Jimothy Summer.
0: They're calling him the round raccoon on social media because he looks like a little ball when he's walking around.
8: And like balancing on the fence like nobody's business.
0: Seems fun.
8: Yeah. And now you can have him in bobblehead form.
0: Love that. Well, Gans, thank you, friend.
8: Thank you very much, Diane. Cheers. Straight hand.
0: Straight lines. Clean lines. There we go.
8: No la-la hands here.
0: I'm Diane Macedo. The news never stops, and neither do we. We have a lot more news right after the break. Stay with us. Dun, dun, dun.
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12: And I started experiencing hearing loss in my left ear. I had no idea how performing live could be done. It took me years to play with musicians again.
14: The Lord is my engineer. The Lord is the earth I run.
12: It's the most extraordinary tours I've done.
15: Welcome back to ABC News Live First. Two U.S. service members killed in battle are being brought home today. President Trump's expected to attend the dignified transfer for 25-year-old First Lieutenant Tyler James Feehan and 19-year-old Private Isabella Gonzalez. The president also posted on social media defending the war, comparing the casualty count to other U.S. conflicts throughout history. Let's bring in ABC News.
16: ABC News, I'm Sherry Preston. President Trump has just announced that for every ship that Iran targets in the Strait of Hormuz, the United States will destroy an Iranian bridge or power plant. This comes after the 11th straight night of American attacks on Iranian targets. The president this morning will attend the dignified transfer of remains of soldiers killed in the Middle East. Tropical storm Bertha headed for a possible landfall in Louisiana. ABC chief meteorologist Ginger Zee says the storm could fall apart after a bit.
17: It's really those parishes south of New Orleans by 4 p.m. this afternoon for those gusts up to 40 miles per hour. And then it goes to barely anything by the time it gets to Texas because it really dies out. So it remains a tropical storm, makes landfall later this afternoon or tonight, then hugs just south of Lake Charles before just becoming a low pressure system into Texas this weekend.
16: The cyclosporiasis outbreak linked to tainted lettuce could be at over 11,000 cases in 41 states. This is ABC News.
15: Of not being serious about talks. From a military and strategic standpoint, how significant are these warning signs and what comes next?
18: So those are futures. So this is what the people around the world think is going to happen. And a lot of that's based on comments by officials like Secretary Rubio. And I think what the military, of course, is going to focus on is degrading their ability to keep attacking these ships. It's a very difficult task considering just one small boat with a shoulder launch missile can keep a ship from proceeding on its path. And now we're seeing that in the Red Sea and the Bab el-Mandeb, another major choke point. So the military has a big part in this, but it has to be more than just that. It needs to be an international alliance that puts a lot of political and economic pressure on Iran to relinquish their unlawful hold of an international waterway. That's going to take longer than most people would want, but that needs to happen in addition to what the U.S. military, what Central Command is doing to try to mitigate and degrade their capability to do this.
15: Looking ahead, what are the key indicators you're watching to determine whether the conflict with Iran is escalating, stabilizing, or moving towards some kind of off-ramp?
18: So I think you'll start seeing less kind of hyperbolic statements in public and more interactions between the negotiators and both sides of this with an idea that we can see if they're essentially becoming short of funds in Tehran. That's the biggest indicator that they will have this impact. They're way more concerned about the survival of the regime than the impact on the Iranian people and certainly people around the world. I think when you see this activity increase and you see less boisterous talk in social media, that's an indicator that we were heading toward hopefully a negotiation that leads to a permanent memorandum of understanding and an actual agreement that ends the conflict on terms acceptable to the United States.
15: Mick Mulroy, thank you. And questions are growing about the ceasefire in Gaza after Israel killed a family of six in an airstrike. The IDF says it was targeting a Hamas militant and that it's still looking into the result of the attack. Now the UN reports Israel has killed more than 1,100 Palestinians since the October ceasefire. ABC Chief International Correspondent James Longman has more on that story. Hi, James. So what's the latest in Gaza?
1: Well, the situation in Gaza is rather like the one in Iran. We're calling it a ceasefire, but it's unclear that there has really been one. Let's just rewind to October. The ceasefire was announced. It was said that Hamas was going to disarm, that Israel would then withdraw, that there would be an international stabilization force that would go in, there would be a transitional government, and then Gaza would be rebuilt. None of those things have happened. Instead, the humanitarian crisis there has just been going from bad to worse. Something like 2 million people are being corralled into an area towards the west of Gaza along the coast where they have very little access to food. Water is scarce. There is disease. And they are subject to attack by the Israelis, who say they're going after Hamas. And that attack you mentioned there that killed a whole family, a very distressing testimony from the uncle of that family who said he heard the children screaming in the fire that it caused. Just about a couple of weeks ago, there was a World Cup watch party for the Egypt match, which thousands of Palestinians were following the Egyptians. The man who organized those watch parties also killed in an Israeli attack. Again, on that occasion, Israel says they were going after a Hamas militant. But over 1,100 Palestinians have been killed, and access to the Gaza Strip has been heavily restricted for aid agencies. Something like 37 aid agencies, charities, say that they have either been unable entirely to gain access or that their aid points have been restricted because this line, the yellow line that was implemented that was going to divide between Hamas and the IDF, it has crept westward, which means that the IDF now controls something like 60, maybe even 70% of the Gaza Strip. And there is real concern that that line becomes a border and that it becomes permanent and that the Palestinians are dispossessed of yet more of their land. But a big, big issue, of course, for the Israelis and for the international community is that Hamas remains the political and military force in the territory that they still control. And it's very difficult for any of us, including journalists who have still not been given access by the Israelis, to see what exactly it means on the ground. But for the average Palestinian, it is a living hell.
15: James, earlier this year, President Trump's Board of Peace committed more than $5 billion toward reconstruction plans for Gaza. Where does that stand now?
1: Well, there were huge pledges. There was the Board of Peace that was unveiled earlier this year. I was in Egypt, in Sharm el-Sheikh, when that was unveiled. Countries all over the world promised not just to give money, but to supply troops to this stabilization force. I think countries, Morocco is on the list. Albania is another country that's going to supply forces. But there is an ongoing negotiation with the Israelis about what that international force would look like. Israel has long been against any kind of international force inside Gaza. They are being trained at the moment, it's understood, in Egypt, but when they'll be deployed, it's unclear. And then rebuilding Gaza, well, that's nowhere close. There was a plan for the whole of Gaza to have infrastructure back up and running within 100 days. That's something that Jared Kushner said. Now that plan has been reduced to something far smaller in scope. There's going to be an area around Rafah in the south where these kind of temporary cabins are being built. A smaller stabilization force will then provide security of some description. But none of this can happen until there's some kind of political solution that disarms Hamas and transfers to a new political organization. But what that looks like, very, very difficult. Diane.
15: All right, James Longman, thank you. And Cosby Show star Malcolm Jamal Warner's widow is suing his mother. Warner drowned during a family vacation in Costa Rica last year. Now his wife claims his family trust owes her more than $1.2 million under a premarital agreement that Warner never put in place. Morgan Norwood has the details.
2: This morning, 1 year after the tragic death of beloved actor Malcolm Jamal Warner, a legal battle is emerging over the estate he left behind. You know the night time is the right time. For 8 seasons, Warner grew up in America's living rooms as Theo Huxtable on The Cosby Show.
3: Look at these sleeves!
2: Now, his widow, Dr. Tanisha Warner, is suing his mother, Pamela Warner, who oversees the Warner Family Trust. The lawsuit claims Tanisha is owed more than $1.2 million under a premarital agreement, including a $1 million life insurance policy that she says was never put in place. along with other financial commitments she alleges were left unfulfilled after his unexpected death. The petition also claims the trust was created nearly three decades ago, long before Malcolm married or became a father. Tanisha telling ABC News, "Malcolm had every intention to provide for our nine-year-old daughter and me. Legally, I had no choice but to take action to protect our rights before any potential statute of limitations expired."
11: There are two kinds of trusts. One is called a revocable trust, and one's an irrevocable trust. The reason that this lawsuit could succeed is because it seems this was a revocable trust, which means he still had control over it during his life. If this had been what's called an irrevocable trust, that would mean the money was out of his estate. And as a result, it would be much, much harder for her to win any lawsuit.
2: Pamela Warner has not yet.
15: We have breaking news. The family of Nolan Wells is releasing the results of an independent autopsy report. Let's listen.
13: Not join us today, but we felt it important before we reveal and unfold this report, that you understand who conducted this autopsy. Dr. Roger Mitchell is a physician and board-certified forensic pathologist with two decades of experience. He currently serves as the president of the National Medical Association.

0: conducted and managed thousands of autopsies and is nationally recognized for his work at the intersection of medicine, public health, and justice. And for this case, we sought out the very best, and we are proud to be working with the very best.
1: Thank you, Attorney Park. I again want to express our gratitude to President Johnson, Chairman Russell, and the NAACP, because civil rights is more important than ever in the United States of America today. And so we thank you for the civil rights leaders stepping up to say that our children's lives matter now more than ever. And I want to thank all of you for getting up 8 in the morning. If people could see how many people are gathered here, they would say, you all are truly blessed to have the support of America, Christine and Elmore. And I want to thank the media for covering this matter, because they don't always cover when our children are taken away from us in highly unquestionable ways. And I do understand there's a lot of news going on in America today. I woke up to them saying LeBron James is going to announce where he's going to play basketball next year. But I'm very happy that the media said this story is just as important. It's just as important. And I'm sure LeBron James and Rich Paul and, Stephon Curry and Draymond Green, Jaylen Brown, Embiid, Maxi, Giannis, Bam, and many other players in the National Basketball Association will all agree that our children's lives are far more important than where LeBron or any other player will play next year. And so that's why I thank you all for being here, because this news is as important as any news in the United States of America, finding out why is Nolan Wells dead. And I want to thank you all who have called the call center. I want to thank Reverend Al Sharpton. I want to thank Mr. Tyler Perry. I want to thank Mr. Terry Owens for putting up the $125,000 reward for anybody out there who have information so we can get to the truth of what happened. I mean, any videos, and we've gotten so many videos, President Johnson, from that day, from young people, and we want them to have the courage to come forward with the pictures. What you heard, I know people said there were a lot of disturbances out there. Some believe it involved Nolan. All of those things are important to get to the truth of what happened. The fact, Christine, that the United Cajun Navy are so forthcoming. The fact that they told us, we haven't heard from any of their local officials, that Nolan was found face down, fully clothed. Well, that's significant to us, because the last time we saw him on the videos, he was without a shirt. So.

0: At what point did he put on a shirt? Somebody saw something. Somebody knows something. There were almost 300, 400 people. Somebody knows something. So, Scott X, we're trying to just make sure people understand that you can call the Nolan Wells tip line at BenCrump.com. We will gladly listen to you, take any information as we try to put together this puzzle of what happened to Nolan Wells. And today, we're going to add some more parts to this puzzle because my legal team and I, we stand for truth, no matter who it implicates or who it exonerates. We stand for justice, no matter who it convicts or it acquits. Yeah, and we stand for transparency, because we got eyes that can see, and we don't need government officials having to narrate it for you and me. We can see it for ourselves. Transparency. That leads to the truth. The truth is the foundation for accountability and justice. And that's all we're seeking, as Christina Elmore said from day one. So with that, and Christina Elmore, if you all want to sit, we're about to go through this autopsy. And I know it may be a little emotional.
1: Thank you, President. You're welcome to stay right here.

0: Dr. Porter.
1: Let's go through this. How does the program work? Okay, let me do that right now. As we begin to present the preliminary findings of the autopsy, we want to especially thank Mr. Colin Kaepernick for not thinking it robbery to pay for the autopsy.
0: This is the first chart. Let's go with the first one. Put it right on.
1: So, where's the...
0: Real one.

0: An autopsy will be provided for the media at press@benkrump.com. And so, Mr. Jones, keep that. I don't need this one. I just need this one here. Pull this closer. So, pull this up here. So, Dr. Roger Mitchell, board-certified forensic pathologist, performed a preliminary report on the death of Nolan Xavier Wells. He conducted and presented this report on July 19th, 2026. Preliminary report, second autopsy, death of Nolan Xavier Wells. Cause of death, undetermined, pending investigation. And we'll explain that as we go through the report this morning. The manner of death, undetermined, pending investigation. Statement of examination. This forensic pathologist was retained to perform a second autopsy examination on the body of Nolan Xavier Wells. Name of decedent, Nolan Xavier Wells. Age, 18 years old. Race, black. Gender, male. Date of death, unknown. Second autopsy date was performed on July 10th, 2026. Preliminary findings. And this is significant. Focal area of red discoloration in the soft tissue of the back of the head, the occipital region. He said the etiology is unknown at this time. He said the body was received after the initial autopsy. He said the body had marked decompensation. He said coronal incision of the scalp, brain removal, Y-shaped incision of the anterior torso, and he talked about the organs being removed, as is common, accompanied in the body cavity. And that when you have an autopsy, the organs are removed from the body and they are dissected and examined, and then they are put back in a bag within inside the body. So when they're buried, their remains will all be with them. But in this occasion, if there's going to be a second autopsy, then the organs are put in the body cavity so the second pathologist could be able to examine the organs as well. Very significant for Dr. Mitchell was that the anterior inner neck structures were absent, not received with the body. And we'll explain that in just a minute. And then it talks about the additional procedures performed during the second autopsy. And we'll go into the paragraphs on that there because he explains it better in his narrative. So where's the first page of the discussion? Not the diagram yet. You can keep the diagram over there. Move this back, Lisa. So he talks in the preliminary discussion opinion. This forensic pathologist identified several limitations during the second autopsy that create barriers to establishing a definitive cause and manner of death for Nolan Xavier Wells. And that's important. He talks about the fact that we didn't get to see the body when it was first recovered, like the medical examiner working for Mississippi would have seen it. He talked about the second autopsy performed on Nolan Wells revealed marked decompensation or changes. Marked decompensation can obscure the presence and absence of bruising on the skin surface, especially during a second autopsy examination. What he's saying, because the body was so decomposed that you couldn't tell if there was bruises or abrasions on the body when he received it on the 10th of July. For these reasons, additional dissection procedures not performed during the first autopsy examination were performed to rule out potential blunt force injuries responsible for the death. These procedures included facial dissection, posterior head and neck dissection, dissection of the ribs, the pelvic, dissection of the subcutaneous and deep soft tissue, dissection of the back, the buttocks, the arms, and legs. He did all of this to rule out things. He ruled out there were no fractures or deep tissue injuries identified. This was very important because he wanted to be very thorough and very transparent, because transparency is the key to getting to the answers of why Nolan Wells is not with us. So he did that there and was very straightforward, very open.
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0: Very open. He says, however, dissection of the back of the head during the layered posterior neck dissection revealed a 12-by-8-inch focal area of red discoloration in the deep soft tissues overlaying the occipital bone. And he talked about how he found red discoloration when he cut open into the back of his head towards the occipital bone, and he saw the red discoloration, and we actually saw the pictures of it. It's significant. You can't help but notice, why is this dark red here in the back of his head? And so he was important to note that in his report. He said that etiology of this finding is unclear. There are no lacerations of the overlaying skin nor fractures of the underlying skull. These findings are inconclusive for perimortem injury due to both the extensive decomposition and the absence of associated injuries. This finding, however, is significant enough to be highlighted in this preliminary report for further investigation. It is important to reiterate that the finding could not have been observed in the first autopsy because the posterior head and neck dissection were not performed. He said, another limitation, move this back here. Another limitation faced by this forensic pathologist was the absence of the anterior internal neck structures. The trachea and the laryngeal cartilage, the thyroid, horn, and the hyoid bone were not received with the body. So he's saying that the throat was not.
2: From ABC News, I'm Sherry Preston. President Trump saying on social media this morning that for every ship shot at in the Strait of Hormuz, the U.S. will destroy one Iranian bridge or power plant. The warning coming after another wave of strikes overnight and after alerts were issued in Bahrain and Saudi Arabia. Today, the president attends the dignified transfer of remains at Dover Air Force Base for the four most recent soldiers killed in the war.
3: The wife of 30-year-old Sergeant Michael Swinton of North Carolina telling ABC News he was an amazing husband and father to his two young children. The father of 25-year-old First Lieutenant Tyler Feehan tells ABC, "Our hearts are shattered," calling his son and the others who were killed our heroes.
2: ABC's Martha Raddatz and Amon Jordan. This hour, the family of Nolan Wells is releasing the results of an independent autopsy conducted on the 18-year-old who died after attending a 4th of July boat excursion on one of Mississippi's barrier islands with friends. Family attorney Benjamin Crump.
0: Somebody saw something. Somebody knows something. There were almost 300, 400 people. Somebody knows something.
2: Police say Wells drowned. The autopsy by the family says the cause and manner of death are undetermined. Tropical storm Bertha taking aim at Louisiana's Gulf Coast. ABC's Victor Okendo in New Orleans.
4: We met residents preparing to secure their homes, loading up on sandbags. They have been through their share of storms in New Orleans. They tell us they'd rather be prepared than caught off guard. As Bertha approaches, some of those gusts could top 35 miles an hour. The heaviest of the rain will be south of us. Some areas could see 6 inches, and that could lead to flooding. We'll likely see some thunderstorms as well. 1 to 4 feet of storm surge is possible.
2: New data from the CDC shows a confirmed 4,173 lab-confirmed cases of cyclosporiasis. This is ABC News.
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2: E-bike sales are surging, but so are e-bike injuries.
7: One estimate puts the number of people hurt in e-bike accidents at 20,000 per year.
8: It's really disheartening.
7: Orthopedic trauma surgeon Hassan Mir sees it firsthand.
8: I'll spend a day operating on kids injured from e-bikes, and then on my way home from work, see more kids on e-bikes.
7: Riders aged 10 to 14 make up the largest percentage of e-bike injuries. When Dr. Mir sees those riders,
8: I wonder if that kid's going to be my next patient.
7: Jim Ryan, ABC News.
2: New Jersey says it has corrected a voter registration error that automatically registered thousands of non-citizens to vote. The announcement from Governor Mikey Sherrill drawing quick reaction from the White House. President Trump using it to further push his voting bill. ABC's Mary Bruce is at the White House with more on what the governor said.
9: She says officials became aware of this issue last week and that all 6,600 people are now being scrubbed from their voter rolls. And she is vowing that this will not happen again, saying when they find problems, they will fix them. All of this is coming as President Trump is amping up his unproven claims of widespread election fraud. The president quick to react to this news out of New Jersey, saying the episode underscores the need to pass his Save America Act, which of course is his bill requiring voter ID and proof of citizenship.
2: The Ebola outbreak in the Congo, the fastest spreading in history, is now killed 999 people, more than 730 other patients currently in isolation in hospitals. I'm Sherry Preston, ABC News.
0: Do that is before a grand jury in a courtroom. And so we would hope that the district attorney would present Dr. Mitchell before the grand jury as well. We want all relevant information to be heard by the grand jury. Lastly, in cases where a death has occurred in or around a body of water, This is important. Lastly, in cases where a death has occurred in or around a body of water with suspicion of drowning, it is important to confirm how that person entered the water. This is the crux of the matter. This information is especially important for those deaths of persons who can swim. As in the case with Nolan Wells, at the time of this report, this forensic pathologist does not know the condition of Nolan Wells. He did not know whether he was conscious or unconscious when he entered the water. He said that would be significant. He said he did not know whether he was forced into the water or unforced into the water. He said that would be significant. So he said the condition of Nolan Wells before he entered the water would be the crux of the matter. It would be of utmost importance to being able to determine a cause and manner of death. He said, definitive circumstances of death are required to determine the manner of death. For these reasons, this pathologist cannot rule out, and let me really call your attention to this. For these reasons, this pathologist cannot rule out if any intervening non-accidental factors contributed to or caused the death of Nolan Wells. Understand, he's saying based on the examination of the body, he cannot rule out foul play. That is significant.
10: We are watching attorneys for Nolan Wells' family releasing the results of their independent autopsy report. 18-year-old Wells died after a July 4th boat trip with friends off the coast of Mississippi. His body was recovered on July 6th, and authorities say they believe he drowned and that there was no indication of a crime. But Wells' family says they have a lot of questions. And the family's attorney now says an independent autopsy found the cause and manner of death to be undetermined, pending more investigation. Let's bring in ABC News Chief Investigative Correspondent Aaron Katursky and legal contributor Brian Buckmeyer for more. So, Aaron, walk us through Ben Crump's arguments here. Why release these results if they're saying they don't have a result without more investigation?
11: Because he promised they would, and the family ordered it, and this is an expectation. They want to keep the case in the public eye. They want to add pressure to Mississippi authorities to conduct what they've called a fair and thorough investigation. And here, the independent autopsy does nothing at the moment, seemingly, to be at odds with the initial suspicion that Nolan Wells drowned off the coast of Mississippi. And as I think Ben Crump's comments reflect, the circumstances of what led him into the water are still unclear. This independent autopsy can't determine, and state investigators have not released their findings yet But it's based on more than an autopsy. It's interviews with eyewitnesses and video and image analysis to try and understand what led Nolan Wells to go into the water and what were the circumstances that led to that. And those questions still have not been answered.
10: Brian, Crump is saying the reason this independent autopsy couldn't determine the manner and cause of death is because the state has not handed over enough to their expert in order to be able to do that. How much pressure does that now put on the state to release their autopsy results and also maybe give the family and this independent expert more that to work with here?
12: How much? I think it might be hard to quantify, but it definitely increases the amount of pressure, because I think while Ben Crump and his team are not providing us with answers in terms of what was the manner of death, what was the cause of death, it at least gives enough to say, okay, this is what's missing for us to be able to do the analysis, because simply having a deceased person or a dead body doesn't give you all the answers. But I think what it does do is he's pinpointing, okay, the throat is a place we need to investigate. Okay, the manner in which his body was found fully clothed, when we see videos of him without a shirt on, that is another point that we need to investigate to further our understanding of this. Because like any medical examiner, they're not just taking the individual's body, they're also taking the circumstances and the information they have surrounding the body to come up with a cause and manner of death. And Ben Crump, I think, is attempting to put pressure on the state and have other people kind of have this unsatisfactory feeling of we need to put pressure on the state so they can get those answers. I think that is part of the motivation here.
11: And yet, Diane and Brian, the independent autopsy revealed no fractures or deep tissue injuries. And so that does sort of suggest, even if it's not conclusive, that he wasn't beat up. He may not have been thrown overboard. I mean, there are things that this can rule out. There were no gunshot wounds. There were no stab wounds. There was no, it doesn't seem like a violent end, at least before he went into the water. So there's still a lot of questions and a lot of circumstances to understand, but the absence of fractures or deep tissue injuries does seem like a significant point.
12: But that's not including the throat, which is what Ben Crump is talking about. Yes, the occipital bone, which we can get Dr. Sutton here to do a better job of it, but we're talking about the back of the head here, which you typically talk about, like, did he fall on the boat and hit the back of his head and lose consciousness and that? Yes, absolutely rule that out, but I think what Ben Crump is attempting to do is, here's a piece that is important, the throat, that we don't know. And I don't know if that's going to win him the day, but at least he's trying to apply pressures, I think, the tactic there.
10: Yeah, and Crump's also not a doctor, but he's trying to explain this in layman's terms. Listen, you know, you're trying to say someone drowned, you need to be able to see if the body has water in it. You need to be able to see that person's throat. They've got this red mark on the back of the head. What does that mean? Aaron, how much of the state's autopsy is expected to answer some of these questions that Crump is now posing?
11: Not clear. You know, it depends on the findings, I suppose, and how much of it is going to be released. We rarely get detailed autopsy results. That's something that typically only the families of the decedent end up getting. We'll get a basic cause and manner of death, but the kinds of details that you get in this independent autopsy, apparently with the concession of the family, are rarely released. Rarely released in official autopsies, but they're still not finished with it. So we'll see, and we'll also see what the toxicology says about what may have been in Wells's system at the time.
10: All right, Aaron Gutierski, Brian Buckmeyer, thank you both. And we will have a lot more news for you right after the break. Stay with us.
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17: This is the moment dancers dream of. 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
10: Welcome back to ABC News Live. First, the Gulf Coast is preparing for Tropical Storm Bertha. The storm's packing 50-mile-per-hour winds and a high risk of rip currents from Florida to Louisiana. Here's a live look at New Orleans, where they could see maybe some flooding, maybe some rain today. ABC's Victor Okendo is there. Victor?
4: The wind is definitely picking up. We are right along Lake Pontchartrain here in New Orleans, and you can see what Tropical Storm Bertha is doing to the lake right now. Some of these waves crashing right up and over onto the sidewalk. The wind is gusting at about 30 miles an hour right now. And on top of Bertha, we're also under an extreme heat warning. More on that in a second. We met residents preparing to secure their homes, loading up on sandbags. They have been through their share of storms in New Orleans. They tell us they'd rather be prepared than caught off guard. As Bertha approaches, some of those gusts could top 35 miles an hour. The heaviest of the rain will be south of us. Some areas could see 6 inches, and that could lead to flooding. We'll likely see some thunderstorms as well. 1 to 4 feet of storm surge is possible. It is also brutally hot here. The heat index could reach 115. If power were to get knocked out, that could be a dangerous situation. Back to you.
10: Victor, thank you. And ABC's meteorologist Samar Theodore is tracking the timeline of all of that. Samar, what's the latest on Bertha?
28: Well, right now we're continuing to see it make its way towards New Orleans and Houston. It's getting ready to brush, actually, or it is brushing New Orleans. It's going to continue to weaken, though, as we head through the coming hours. So here we go, 7 p.m. Notice where the bulk of the rain is. As Victor mentioned, it's staying south of Louisiana over open water. So we'll just see some of the showers moving through New Orleans Grand Isle. As a result, tropical storm warnings are still in effect for Mobile and New Orleans right now. And as we head into Thursday, that's when it arrives in Texas, bringing more rain to places like Corpus Christi and just south of Houston. Again, not a lot in the way of rain, maybe 1 to 2 inches. This is mainly staying out to sea, the bulk of this storm. It's very lopsided as well. But I would avoid the beaches, that's for sure, because we could still see 1 to 4 foot of storm surge, and we have the risk for rip currents being high. That's a look at the forecast, Diane.
10: Samar Theodore, thank you. President Trump is set to attend the dignified transfer of 4 fallen American soldiers today. The remains of 25-year-old First Lieutenant Tyler Feehan, 19-year-old Private Isabella Gonzalez, 30-year-old Sergeant Michael Swinton, and 28-year-old Sergeant Angel Rampersad are scheduled to arrive at Dover Air Force Base in less than an hour. Just a few minutes ago, President Trump gave a preview of what he plans to say at their dignified transfer.
29: All I'm going to say is we love you, we love your child, and that's what they are to them. They're their children. There's no games, no nothing. That's their child. And all you can do is throw out your heart. Thank you. Thank you very much.
10: Let's bring in senior Pentagon reporter Louis Martinez for more on that. Hi, Louis. So what's the latest on these fallen soldiers and this dignified transfer today?
1: Diane, the four service members, all of them soldiers with air defense units, three of them stationed in Jordan, a fourth stationed in Iraq. They will be aboard a C-17 that has been transporting them from the Middle East to Dover Air Force Base. The reason why they are going to Dover Air Force Base is because that is the site of the Air Force's Mortuary Affairs Center. They will be the ones, the medical examiners there will be the ones who will make the final determination of identification. And that's important in this case today because that last soldier that you see there, Sergeant Angel Remprasad, she is believed to be deceased. What we do know is that three soldiers were impacted by a missile attack on their base in Jordan on Friday night, but two of them were immediately recovered, but a set of remains was recovered later but could not be possibly identified at the location. That's why the Army is saying she was believed to be deceased. The fourth soldier, Michael Swinton, he died during the detonation of a drone that had landed at a base in northern Iraq. Right now, what we're going to see is as we're going to see the four transfer cases being unloaded, and that's only because the families, all four families, have given permission for coverage of that.
10: All right, Louis Martinez, thank you. And let's bring in retired Lieutenant General, former U.S. Ambassador to NATO, Doug Lute, for more. General, thanks for coming on. So what's your reaction to President Trump threatening to hit one bridge or power plant for every ship in that Iran attacks in the Strait of Hormuz?
3: I think the president's comment reflects the ongoing escalation. You know, after the ceasefire broke down some 10 days ago, we had strikes by both sides, both Iran and the U.S., on military targets, unfortunately leading to the deaths of the four soldiers being returned in Dover today. And now we're edging towards widening that target set to civilian targets, like bridges or like the desalinization plant that Iran has already hit in Kuwait.
10: Do you think these threats or other deterrents are working?
3: It doesn't appear that they're working so far. Neither side appears to be ready to back down, and neither side appears to have reached a threshold of pain where it wants to revert away from escalation and back towards the negotiating table.
10: What options are left to keep this conflict from escalating into a wider regional war?
3: Well, again, I think negotiation is the only path out if you eliminate escalation. And here I think the Gulf partners, the U.S. Gulf partners from the UAE all the way across the Gulf to Kuwait could play an increased role in trying to bring both sides, both the U.S. and Iran, back to the table.
10: Lieutenant General Doug Lute, we appreciate your time today. Thank you. Former Venezuelan leader Nicolas Maduro is set to be back in court in a little more than an hour. We have the details in his narco-terrorism case that we could learn today.
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32: I was recording the Seven Psalms album. Sacred Heart. And I started experiencing hearing loss in my left ear. I had no idea how performing live could be done. It took me years to play with musicians again.
33: The Lord is my engineer. The Lord is the earth I run.
32: It's the most extraordinary tours I've done.
34: What do we have?
35: Three victims. They're all traffickers of underage girls. The suspect is female, white, late 20s.
36: I feel like I've met you before.
35: Yeah, I've met before.
36: You have no idea who you're dealing with.
0: and you are going to end up dead.
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10: Welcome back to ABC News Live. First, ousted Venezuelan President Nicolas Maduro and his wife, Celia Flores, are expected in court today. In January, the United States captured them and charged them with narco-terrorism and drug trafficking. Maduro and his wife deny the charges. Now, both sides are laying out a proposed schedule and trial date. ABC's Peter Harlambas has more on that hearing. So, Peter, what can we expect in court today?
11: Yeah, Diane, I think the most likely outcome here is that we see the judge in this case, Judge Alvin Hellerstein, set a trial date. Overnight in the court filing, both these sides proposed that June 2027 would be an appropriate time. In the meantime, we've seen Maduro and Flores being housed in Brooklyn in a federal detention facility. It's been 6 months since that daring nighttime raid that led to their capture. In the meantime, their lawyers, one of their big issues has been fighting to make sure they can continue to get paid. For a period of time, the Treasury Department imposed sanctions, which made it impossible for the Venezuelan government to pay for their lawyers. Back in April, though, they reversed course on that and began allowing those payments to resume.
10: Both sides are proposing the defense file their motion to dismiss based on sovereign immunity by September, oral arguments by November. Why that timeline?
11: I mean, this is arguably the biggest hurdle left in this case. His lawyers are expected to argue that he's protected by sovereign immunity, that the United States doesn't have jurisdiction to try this case, and also to raise issues with the nature of this military capture that led to his extradition. That is kind of a big issue for the judge to tackle here, and we've seen it become an issue in the past. For example, when former Panamanian strongman Manuel Noriega was tried in the United States, he made this same argument. It slowed down his case, even though the courts ultimately rejected it. It's possible Maduro has a better shot with that argument, in part because Noriega was never actually recognized as the legitimate leader of Panama, whereas Maduro, up until 2019, was. So he could arguably try to make a stronger showing in that argument.
10: Does it change things that they argue that he didn't win the last election?
11: A little bit, especially because they say he's not the legitimate leader, that there's someone else who is the leader of that country. It's possible that that leads to a success from prosecutors here, though the briefing in that, the oral argument scheduled for November, is likely to take some time. And then his lawyers are also expected to file a second round of motions ahead of trial sometime in January. So a lot going on there, as well as the turnover of evidence. There's a lot of classified materials here, which prosecutors say they want to turn over by November.
10: All right. Peter Harlambas, thank you.
11: Thank you.
10: And the Justice Department's investigating after more than 6,000 non-citizens were mistakenly registered to vote in New Jersey. State officials say fewer than 400 of those people cast ballots before the glitch was discovered. Now the Trump administration's using the incident to push Congress to pass the Save America Act. Chief White House correspondent Mary Bruce has that story. Mary?
12: Yeah, well, New Jersey Governor Mikey Sherrill announcing that because of a computer error, about 6,600 non-citizens registering for a driver's license were also improperly registered to vote. She says that a 2023 software glitch at the state's Motor Vehicle Commission led people who were not citizens and not eligible to vote to be registered anyway. The governor says about 400 of these non-citizens actually voted, but she says there is no evidence that their votes swayed any elections. She said officials became aware of this issue last week and that all 6,600 people are now being scrubbed from the voter rolls. And she is vowing that this will not happen again, saying when they find problems, they fix them. Now, all of this comes as the president has been amping up his unproven claims of widespread voter fraud. President Trump quick to react to this news out of New Jersey, saying the episode underscores the need to pass his Save America Act, which would require voter ID and proof of citizenship. Back to you.
10: Mary Bruce, thank you. And thank you for watching. I'm Diane Macedo. The news never stops, and neither do we. We have a lot more news right after the break. Keep it here.
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14: When the documentary came out, we immediately began getting leads. 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
23: 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Like, can I have a beer?
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10: Welcome back to ABC News Live First. Two U.S. service members killed in battle are being brought home today. President Trump's expected to attend the dignified transfer for 25-year-old First Lieutenant Tyler James Feehan and 19-year-old Private Isabella Gonzalez. The president also posted on social media defending the war, comparing the casualty count to other U.S. conflicts throughout history. Let's bring in ABC News contributor, former Deputy Assistant Secretary of Defense for the Middle East, Mick Mulroy. Hi, Mick. So 18 service members have been killed in the Iran conflict so far. The president argues the casualty count is low compared with Iraq and Afghanistan. At what point do military leaders start reassessing the risks and trajectory of a conflict?
28: So, Dan, anytime a service member is killed, there is an immediate assessment of how it was done and what we can do to make sure that something like that doesn't happen again. All deaths can't be avoided, but I think the U.S. military.
29: ABC News, I'm Sherry Preston. Christine Wansley, mother of 18-year-old Nolan Wells, asking for help as an independent autopsy lists her son's manner and cause of death as undetermined.
36: You don't find too many genuine people like him, so to lose that light at such a young age under these circumstances has been absolutely difficult, which is why we've gone this route. There's so many people out in the public asking all of these questions, but the only question that we have is what happened to our son.
29: Nolan Wells died after a 4th of July boat excursion with friends on one of Mississippi's barrier islands. His friends returned home, but he died. President Trump saying on social media this morning that for every ship shot at in the Strait of Hormuz, the U.S. will destroy one bridge or power plant in Iran. The warning coming after another wave of strikes on Iran and after alerts were issued in Bahrain and Saudi Arabia. This is a
28: path. And now we're seeing that in the Red Sea and the Bab el Mandeb, another major choke point. So the military has a big part in this, but it has to be more than just that. It needs to be an international alliance that puts a lot of political and economic pressure on Iran to relinquish their unlawful hold of an international waterway. That's going to take longer than most people would want, but that needs to happen in addition to what the U.S. military, what Central Command is doing to try to mitigate and degrade their capability to do this.
10: Looking ahead, what are the key indicators you're watching to determine whether the conflict with Iran is escalating, stabilizing, or moving towards some kind of off-ramp?
28: So I think you'll start seeing less kind of hyperbolic statements in public and more interactions between the negotiators and both sides of this with an idea that we can see if they're essentially becoming short of funds in Tehran. That's the biggest indicator that they will have this impact. They're way more concerned about the survival of the regime than the impact on the Iranian people and certainly people around the world. I think when you see this activity increase and you see less boisterous talk in social media, that's an indicator that we were heading toward, hopefully, a negotiation that leads to a permanent memorandum of understanding and an actual agreement that ends the conflict on terms acceptable to the United States.
10: Mick Mulroy, thank you. And questions are growing about the ceasefire in Gaza after Israel killed a family of six in an airstrike. The IDF says it was targeting a Hamas militant and that it's still looking into the result of the attack. Now the UN reports Israel has killed more than 1,100 Palestinians since the October ceasefire. ABC Chief International Correspondent James Longman has more on that story. Hi, James. So what's the latest in Gaza?
3: Well, the situation in Gaza is rather like the one in Iran. We're calling it a ceasefire, but it's unclear that there has really been one. Let's just rewind to October. The ceasefire was announced. It was said that Hamas was going to disarm, that Israel would then withdraw, that there would be an international stabilization force that would go in, there would be a transitional government, and then Gaza would be rebuilt. None of those things have happened. Instead, the humanitarian crisis there has just been going from bad to worse. Something like 2 million people are being corralled into an area towards the west of Gaza along the coast where they have very little access to food. Water is scarce. There is disease. And they are subject to attack by the Israelis, who say they're going after Hamas. And that attack you mentioned there that killed a whole family, a very distressing testimony from the uncle of that family who said he heard the children screaming in the fire that it caused. Just about a couple of weeks ago, there was a World Cup watch party for the Egypt match, which thousands of Palestinians were following the Egyptians. The man who organized those watch parties also killed in an Israeli attack. Again, on that occasion, Israel says they were going after a Hamas militant. But over 1,100 Palestinians have been killed, and access to the Gaza Strip has been heavily restricted for aid agencies. Something like 37 aid agencies, charities, say that they have either been unable entirely to gain access or that their aid points have been restricted because this line, the yellow line that was implemented that was going to divide between Hamas and the IDF, it has crept westward, which means that the IDF now controls something like 60, maybe even 70% of the Gaza Strip. And there is real concern that that line becomes a border and that it becomes permanent and that the Palestinians are dispossessed of yet more of their land. But a big, big issue, of course, for the Israelis and for the international community is that Hamas remains the political and military force in the territory that they still control. And it's very difficult for any of us, including journalists who have still not been given access by the Israelis, to see what exactly it means on the ground. But for the average Palestinian, it is a living hell.
10: James, earlier this year, President Trump's Board of Peace committed more than $5 billion toward reconstruction plans for Gaza. Where does that stand now?
3: Well, there were huge pledges. There was the Board of Peace that was unveiled earlier this year. I was in Egypt, in Sharm el-Sheikh, when that was unveiled. Countries all over the world promised not just to give money, but to supply troops to this stabilization force. I think countries, Morocco is on the list. Albania is another country that's going to supply forces. But there is an ongoing negotiation with the Israelis about what that international force would look like. Israel has long been against any kind of international force inside Gaza. They are being trained at the moment, it's understood, in Egypt, but when they'll be deployed, it's unclear. And then rebuilding Gaza, well, that's nowhere close. There was a plan for the whole of Gaza to have infrastructure back up and running within 100 days. That's something that Jared Kushner said. Now that plan has been reduced to something far smaller in scope. There's going to be an area around Rafah in the south where these kind of temporary cabins are being built. A smaller stabilization force will then provide security of some description. But none of this can happen until there's some kind of political solution that disarms Hamas and transfers to a new political organization. But what that looks like, very, very difficult. Diane.
10: All right, James Longman, thank you. And Cosby Show star Malcolm Jamal Warner's widow is suing his mother. Warner drowned during a family vacation in Costa Rica last year. Now his wife claims his family trust owes her more than $1.2 million under a premarital agreement that Warner never put in place. Morgan Norwood has the details.
5: This morning, 1 year after the tragic death of beloved actor Malcolm Jamal Warner, a legal battle is emerging over the estate he left behind. You know the night time is the right time. For 8 seasons, Warner grew up in America's living rooms as Theo Huxtable on The Cosby Show.
6: Look at these sleeves!
5: Now, his widow, Dr. Tanisha Warner, is suing his mother, Pamela Warner, who oversees the Warner Family Trust. The lawsuit claims Tanisha is owed more than $1.2 million under a premarital agreement, including a $1 million life insurance policy that she says was never put in place, along with other financial commitments she alleges were left unfulfilled after his unexpected death. The petition also claims the trust was created nearly 3 decades ago, long before Malcolm married or became a father. Tanisha telling ABC News, Malcolm had every intention to provide for our 9-year-old daughter and me. Legally, I had no choice but to take action to protect our rights before any potential statute of limitations expired.
0: There are two kinds of trusts. One is called a revocable trust, and one's an irrevocable trust. The reason that this lawsuit could succeed is because it seems this was a revocable trust, which means he still had control over it during his life. If this had been what's called an irrevocable trust, that would mean the money was out of his estate. And as a result, it would be much, much harder for her to win any lawsuit.
5: Pamela Warner has not yet responded to our request for comment. Warner died last July at the age of 54 after he was caught in a strong current while swimming during a family vacation in Costa Rica. In the months that followed, his mother sitting down with our Robin Roberts.
2: I'm very grateful that I was chosen to be his mother. I think more than anything, I'm at peace with everything that happened. I feel that our journey together as mother and son was complete.
8: And Tanisha Walker is also asking a judge to prevent any trust assets from being distributed while this case moves forward. Meanwhile, the family still grieving on the anniversary of his death. His mother, Pamela, sharing this emotional tribute on Instagram, remembering her son as a man who, quote, had a heart of gold.
10: Morgan Norwood, thank you. And a man is facing felony charges for allegedly crashing through Jay-Z and Beyonce's security gate. Police say Keith Webster drove through the gates of their Hampson estate, causing more than $1,500 in damage. Now police are trying to figure out the motive. ABC's Aaron Katursky has the details.
1: This morning, a New York City man is charged with crashing through the gate at Jay-Z and Beyonce's waterfront home in an exclusive enclave of East Hampton. It was just before 1 p.m. last Wednesday when police said 63-year-old Keith Webster struck the gate and continued to drive on the property. A security guard said he was monitoring surveillance.

0: charges, including first-degree murder. Yesterday, the police detective testified to finding Rivas Hernandez's decomposed body in David's impounded Tesla. And now that police officer is set to face new questions from the defense. Let's bring in ABC legal analyst Brian Buckmeyer for more on that. Hi, Brian. What are you watching for in court today?
1: The continuation of the cross-examination of this witness. I don't think this is a cross-examination that's going to win the preliminary hearing in the sense that David's not going to go forward in this case and ultimately either might take a plea or face a trial. But I do think it highlights some of the points that the defense thinks are weak in the prosecution's case. And it's going to be interesting to see if those weak points, or at least as the defense perceives them, are something that could be a point of contention or argument later on in this case.
0: The detective who testified yesterday from the LAPD was not only implying a crime happened here, but also a cover-up. What stuck out to you there?
1: It's the enhancements there, because I think the major part of this case where we still don't know whether or not the death penalty is going to be sought. We know the DA in LA County does say, that being Nathan Hochman, that he is conceiving it. But the lying in wait, the killing of a witness, the financial motivations, not just the fact that this was done, but some of the impetus and the motivation behind it are going to be the big points, I think, of this case as we continue on. And that was interesting to me, how they think through text messages and also other communications that they can paint out this motivation.
0: Hochman's considering the death penalty in this case. How much are those factors that you just mentioned going to factor into that decision?
1: So from a legal standpoint, the enhancements, and when I talk about enhancements, I talk about the murder, and then the enhancements that the prosecutor is saying, whether it be lying in wait, use of a deadly weapon, financial gains, or killing a witness, those from a legal standpoint are why the prosecutor believes that a judge will agree with them, that if they can prove this beyond a reasonable doubt, I mean at trial and then in sentencing, that Day would be eligible for the death penalty. So those are everything for the DA, proving those points, and also backing it up by showing in previous prosecutions why the death penalty was sought and why this is similar and not dissimilar from other cases.
0: So what do prosecutors have to weigh against that?
1: What do you mean in terms of weigh against? And
0: why would they decide not to?
1: So they would look at it in terms of, why does this person deserve the death penalty? Murder is horrible, without a doubt. But not every murder is a death penalty eligible case. And so they're going to weigh out all other cases. They're going to look at the victim in the case, they speak to the victim's family. And I think the heinousness of the crime, having a young girl's body inside of a car for this long, and the reasons for it, I think bring it into a place where they say, you know what, this is death penalty eligible. This is not just a murder. It's worse than that. And I think that brings them to that ballpark where they can have that argument and present it to a judge, and hopefully a judge will agree, regardless of any mitigation that a defense attorney may raise.
0: Could it also make it harder for them to win?
1: Absolutely. If you reach too far, you might reach past your own foundation of an argument and fall privy to your own arguments. You might be overreaching in the same way that people talked about the Sean Combs case, where there was an overreaching there, and the jury says, you know what, I don't think this is conspiracy, and you lose some of those higher charges, and you end up with someone not facing the prison time that the prosecutor originally wanted. So they want to make the arguments they know they can make rather than overreaching, and it punishes them when the jury decides this is too much.
0: All right. Brian Buckmeyer, thank you.
1: My pleasure.
0: Coming up, new questions about the cyclosporiasis outbreak, why Mexico is pushing back on U.S. claims that the source has been found.
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0: Welcome back to ABC News Live First. The New York City Health Department is reporting a fifth death from Legionnaire's disease. Officials say the outbreak now includes 82 confirmed cases, but no reported cases in the last 6 days. Officials have identified 34 cooling towers that tested positive for the bacteria and say all have been cleaned and disinfected. Test results from another 140 cooling towers are expected over the next week. And HHS Secretary RFK Jr. says the cyclosporiasis outbreak is under control. He says he's confident they've tracked the source of the stomach bug to an independent farm in central Mexico. But Mexico's health secretary says so far there's no evidence that the farm is the source. ABC's Elizabeth Schulze has the latest on that story. Elizabeth?
25: These were Health Secretary Robert F. Kennedy Jr.'s first public comments on the cyclosporiasis outbreak, telling me that it is under control, the source has been identified, and a recall's in place. Does the federal government have this outbreak under control right now?
26: We do have the outbreak under control. We have done extensive forensics, epidemiological forensics, and we've identified the source of the outbreak.
25: We know that the FDA is linking the outbreak that's made at least 1,600 people sick in five states to Taylor Farms shredded iceberg lettuce. They say that that lettuce came from an independent farm in central Mexico and was ultimately sold at some Taco Bell locations. Mexico's health secretary is now pushing back, saying so far no evidence has been found indicating that the facility is the source. However, we are taking every precaution in the event that it is. As of right now, the voluntary recall of dozens of Taylor Farms iceberg lettuce products is still in effect across 27 states. Companies like Walmart, Sysco, Taco Bell, Jack in the Box have pulled the lettuce. Health officials, though, do say they're still investigating other potential sources of the parasite across the country. And I asked Kennedy about criticism that cuts at federal health agencies have slowed the government's response to this outbreak. He denied that there has been any impact. Back to you.
0: Elizabeth Schulze, thank you. Coming up, the celebrity version of Who Wants to Be a Millionaire is back. Why host Jimmy Kimmel says having stars pair up makes the game better for him.
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9: Hi.
10: My name is Peter Parker.
11: We used to know each other. But the truth is, I'm not just Peter Parker. I'm Spider-Man.
12: God, that's cool. Here we go.
11: And sometimes, Spider-Man has to do the hard thing, even if it breaks Peter Parker's heart.
13: Let's end this on a high note, huh?
14: 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In theaters July 31st. 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
0: Welcome back to ABC News Live First. Powerball tickets are now available overseas. For the first time, UK residents can buy the US-based lottery tickets. Powerball officials say that could lead to bigger jackpots. Tonight's jackpot is already worth $567 million, or about 423 million British pounds. And Jimmy Kimmel's back with another season of Celebrity Who Wants to Be a Millionaire. A group of new stars will be putting their knowledge to the test for charity. And now Kimmel says part of the fun is exploiting their fears of looking stupid. Here's his conversation with our Chris Connolly.
44: Let's play Who Wants to Be a Millionaire.
45: It's the celebrity edition of Who Wants to Be a Millionaire, featuring pairs in the chairs. And Jimmy Kimmel is the host, returning for his fifth season. Thank you, Jimmy, for talking to us.
46: Thank you for talking to me. Nobody talks to me anymore, and I appreciate it.
45: I think a lot of people will be talking to you here on the set of Celebrity
46: Millionaire. Yeah, but, you know, they're here for money. It's not organic.
45: But for a greater cause for money.
46: That's
45: though,
46: true,
45: right?
46: Yes. Everybody's playing for charity. How obnoxious would it be if we had celebrities on the show playing for themselves?
45: Kind of awesome, too, but
46: it,
45: still.
46: It would be fun if there was one celebrity. Actually, you know what? Last season, when Matt Damon played, he kept all the money. He said he was going to give it to charity. We have no evidence that he did.
47: I finally made it on your show.
45: Damon, that Kimmel nemesis, partnering with Jeopardy's Ken Jennings to win $1 million for Water.org. Why do they work so well, the celebrity pairings?
46: It creates a dynamic between the players. It's really like a conflict. Now, you got two people having to make a decision, which is, it's not great if you think about it. It's great for me. It's not great in general because they have to figure it out between them. And then sometimes you have, like, we had Ray Romano and Brad Garrett on the show.
45: Okay.
46: And they were just fighting the whole time. It was like they were really brothers from Everybody Loves Raymond.
48: You smell it! You smell it!
45: This summer's duos include SNL's Colin Jost and Michael Che.
49: This music is too dramatic.
45: And Larry David with daughter Cassie David.
46: She obviously talked him into doing this, you know. I think she dragged him in here. Ben Affleck is playing with Jamie Ding.
45: This is the Jeopardy champion.
46: Matt Damon snuck in under Ken Jennings. And so his friend Ben, I think, thought that was a good idea, and he got Jamie Ding.
45: Must be pretty excited to get these guys in the chair.
46: Yeah, it's fun. You know, they want to win money for charity, but they also don't want to look stupid. And that's part of the fun, too.
45: Well, you're willing to exploit that, aren't you? You do a great job of doing that.
46: More than just willing. In fact, it's my goal.
45: And how are you in the wake of everything that's gone on around you and with you in the last 12 months or so?
46: I'm still here. I'm still going. I'm happy that I am. I'm grateful that I am. You know, sometimes you get in a job and you're like, oh, I have to go to work today and whatever. But it's made me rethink that. And I feel very lucky to be able to say what I like to say every night.
45: Kimmel also sharing good news about his son, Billy, who was born with a congenital heart disease and who celebrated his 9th birthday in April.
46: He's doing great. Thank God he's doing great. He had 3 open heart surgeries. As far as we know, he won't need another one. And he's just a really Very, very weird, very funny kid.
1: God bless him. That's amazing.
46: People ask me, how's he doing? Is he okay? And I say, physically, he's okay. Mentally, he's very strange. My wife is at a hotel with him this weekend, and he was on the balcony mooning a wedding party.
1: He could get a three-picture deal tomorrow. But tonight, it's Larry David and Cassie David and Ben Affleck and Jamie Ding taking the hot seats across from Jimmy on the season premiere of Who Wants to Be a Millionaire. Catch it tonight at 8 Eastern and Pacific, 7 Central on ABC, and streaming on Hulu and Hulu on Disney Plus tomorrow and ever after.
0: All right, Chris Connolly, thank you. And thank you for watching. I'm Diane Macedo. The news never stops, and neither do we. We have a lot more news right after the break. Stay with us.
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52: ABC News. I'm Sherry Preston. President Trump has arrived at Dover Air Force Base, where he's attending the dignified transfer of remains of the four most recent service members who lost their lives in Iran. Just before leaving the White House, the president was asked what he'd say to the families.
53: All I'm going to say is we love you. We love your child, and that's what they are to them. They're their children. There's no games, no nothing. That's their child.
52: Secretary of State Marco Rubio in the Philippines for a summit of Southeast Asian countries says what's happening in the Gulf could easily happen in other parts of the world, which is why Iran must be stopped now.
54: If we create a precedent in the Middle East
0: where a nation state can decide that they are going to control an international waterway, charge a toll, and if you don't pay them, blow up your ships, we have created a very dangerous precedent, which will repeat itself in other parts of the world, including in this region.
52: The family of Nolan Wells has released independent autopsy results for the 18-year-old who died after a boat excursion with friends to a barrier island off Mississippi on the 4th of July. Family lawyer Ben Crump.
1: Cause of death, undetermined, pending investigation.
52: Local law enforcement says Wells was suspected to have drowned. OpenAI CEO Sam Altman heads to Washington next week to discuss the next generation of artificial intelligence. As ABC's Jim Ryan reports, he's sure to get a lot of questions about the fact that the technology escaped its testing environment and went rogue recently.
2: At an AI-related startup called Hugging Face, someone realized last Friday the company had been hit by a cyber attack. It wasn't a foreign actor or a domestic terrorist that had breached its system and stolen login data. It was an OpenAI agent that had discovered vulnerabilities in Hugging Face's security and decided on its own to break in.
52: Tropical storm Bertha headed for landfall in Louisiana later today. You're listening to ABC News.
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52: More than 11,000, that's how many suspected and lab-confirmed cases of that parasitic bacteria are out there. ABC's Elizabeth Schulze says Taco Bell's voluntarily taken lettuce off its menus.
5: Other retailers that say they might have gotten that lettuce, for example, Jack in the Box said it removed lettuce. Taco Bell said it removed lettuce. We also know that food suppliers like Sysco, you know, Sysco and U.S. Foods, they distribute foods to hospitals and schools. They say they've also stopped delivering any of those foods that have been recalled.
52: It's back to court today for captured Venezuelan President Nicolas Maduro. ABC's Peter Haralambos will be in the courtroom.
6: Maduro and his wife Celia Flores last appeared in a courtroom in March, where their lawyers unsuccessfully pushed to have the case thrown out because the Treasury Department had blocked the Venezuelan government from paying for their defense lawyers. They've since withdrawn that motion after the Trump administration in April began allowing the Venezuelan government to cover their legal fees. The judge in the case has not yet scheduled a trial date. Peter Haralambos, ABC News.
52: Mexico has filed criminal complaints now with prosecutors' offices in 8 states in the U.S. in connection with the deaths of Mexican nationals in ICE detention centers or during ICE operations. 14 Mexican nationals have died in ICE detention centers, and 3 others have died in ICE operations since May of last year, according to the Mexican government. Today is Prince George's 13th birthday, the palace releasing a new photo of the young prince on its social media pages. I'm Sherry Preston, ABC News.
7: See, to come out early on and say that it was an accident without a thorough investigation, that's a problem. The fact that Nolan left on a trip with his friends allegedly and went to the island and they came back with his cell phone and not him, and there was not, no one was arrested or their words were taken as factual as opposed to doing a thorough investigation against them, that's a problem. The fact that the family deleted all of their social media platform, so there's no trace of the conversation. That's a problem. I can go on and on. That's not consistent what we know as a thorough investigation.
8: Will you trust the state autopsy results when they get released?
7: Well, we hope that at some point that the information will be provided. The trust will be based on it. Will all the information be release or some of the information? Will there be a grand jury convened to talk about the cause of death? Will we finally have answers to the question? What happened to Nolan Wells and why did he not come home to his parents?
8: The state says the investigation is ongoing, so I know you, the family, more than anyone, are waiting to hear more about that. In the meantime, Nolan's family was also there at that conference. Have you spoken to them? How are they reacting to this?
7: I mean, as any family would, if you lose a loved one, particularly someone who's 18-year-old, in college, doing well, and seem to be loved by a community, how would you react? How would any of us react? They're grieving, but also they're in pursuit of answers. And I think that's the most important thing we can do, is help them get the answers necessary to understand what happened to their child.
8: Derek, do they intend to continue to investigate this from the autopsy perspective once the state autopsy results are out, if the state does hand over that missing evidence that Ben Crump was talking about today?
7: Well, I can't speak for the family or Attorney Crump, but I would sure hope they would. I think it's important to pursue answers to the questions that are outstanding and to ensure that justice in this scenario is provided. If it was an accident, then we should move forward. If it wasn't an answer, if it wasn't an accident, then people should be held accountable. Unfortunately, the local law enforcement agencies in the state, in many ways, they really have been derelict in making sure that this case is treated in a manner in which that community can have answers, that family can understand what happened to their child.
8: All right. NAACP President and CEO Derek Johnson, we appreciate your time today. As always, Derek, thank you.
7: Thank you.
8: At any minute now, President Trump is set to pay tribute to four fallen U.S. soldiers at a dignified transfer ceremony in Delaware. The remains of 25-year-old First Lieutenant Tyler James Feehan, 19-year-old Private Isabella Gonzalez, 30-year-old Sergeant Michael Swinton, and 28-year-old Sergeant Angel Rampersad are scheduled to arrive at Dover Air Force Base in less than an hour. Now, the president says he plans to, quote, honor our heroes. Let's bring in senior Pentagon reporter Louis Martinez for more on that. Hi, Louis. So walk us through how this dignified transfer is supposed to work today.
9: Diane, this is called a dignified transfer. It is not a ceremony. It is literally the transfer of transfer cases from an aircraft to a transfer vehicle. What we will see is there will be a row of VIPs headed by the president and by Defense Secretary Pete Hegseth, as well as other military leaders and officials, and they will board the aircraft, typically a C-17, large cargo aircraft. They will see the transfer cases, and then one by one, each of those transfer cases will be offloaded and then transferred into the transfer case for transportation to what it is, the mortuary facility there at Dover Air Force Base. That is the reason why all of America's fallen land at Dover Air Force Base. It is because it is the home to the medical examiners for the military who make the final identification for any sets of remains.
8: Louis, meanwhile, Trump's defending the Iran war by comparing the number of U.S. casualties to those in past wars. What's the latest on that?
9: Well, he's pushing this out because what he's trying to make the case is that this is a very low number of casualties given the amount of time that has been spent in this conflict. But we should recall that we are now entering the fifth month of the conflict between the United States and Iran with some gaps for ceasefires. But at the start of this conflict, he had said that it might last maybe 3 to 4 weeks. So we've seen that this conflict has been dragged out, particularly as the Iranians have made an effect and impacted the global economy by shutting down the Strait of Hormuz at times. So what he's trying to make the case is that in larger conflicts, what we've seen is higher casualty rates. But that's a false analogy because each of those conflicts had different forms of being carried out in World War II and in the Korean War. We saw large battle formations. We saw a change in tactics to guerrilla warfare, fighting guerrilla warfare in the Vietnam War. And then what we saw during Iraq and Afghanistan was completely different type of battle formations. And while we are seeing now in with the battle with Iran is that we are seeing a battle of what's called standoff weapons, because we're seeing the United States carrying out airstrikes through manned aircraft and missile systems like Tomahawk missiles. And then in return, we're seeing Iran firing at U.S. bases. So there's no real hand-to-hand combat that we're seeing, like that we've seen in other conflicts. So that's the case that he's trying to make, that given the amount of time that this conflict has lasted, we've seen a small number of casualties.
8: Louis Martinez, thank you. Meanwhile, the latest fighting between the U.S. and Iran are causing oil prices to jump about 4%. Let's bring ABC News contributor, former senior CIA field operative on Iran, Daryl Blocker, for more. Hi, Daryl. Do you think the U.S. can do anything militarily to affect oil prices at this point, or do we need diplomacy?
10: Diplomacy is almost always the best answer. It's not as fast as a bullet, but it yields results that stick and last longer. So, yes, diplomacy should absolutely be the forefront.
8: The Trump administration says it's working with Saudi Arabia on the threat of the Houthis in the region. What options do they have?
10: So this is a very long-term thing that's been going on in Yemen for as long as I've been intelligence officers back in the 80s. There's very bad animus between the Yemenis and the Saudis. And so the Houthis have been a thorn in the side of both of our efforts for a very long time. They clearly have been able to shut down the Red Sea shipping lanes in the past, and they seem to be able to do it again.
8: Daryl, we're learning more about a U.S. nuclear deal with Saudi Arabia. As someone who spent years tracking Iran, what is this message? What message does this deal send to Tehran?
10: Well, I think the message sends to Tehran that the United States, for the first time in the more than two decades that these discussions have been ongoing, I think 2004, 2005 is when the Saudis started actually talking about it openly and in the press. And now it's sending the message that perhaps the United States and the world will accept the Kingdom of Saudi Arabia having nuclear power, which does not necessarily mean a nuclear weapon, but it can become that over a period of time.
8: And could Saudi Arabia's ability to eventually enrich uranium change the strategic balance in the region?
10: Absolutely. It would absolutely change the balance of power in the Middle East. It would change the balance of power globally. So that would be very interesting, but also not a near term possibility, and one that would be rolled out over many, many years, if not decades.
8: Daryl Blocker, thank you.
10: Thank you.
8: Tropical storm Bertha is approaching the coast of Louisiana. Take a look at the skies over New Orleans. People in that region are preparing by filling some sandbags, protecting homes from potential flooding. ABC's meteorologist Mara Theodore is tracking Bertha for us. Samara, what are you seeing right now?
11: Well, Bertha is currently situated just south of Louisiana. You can see it's pretty much been very lopsided. It's really struggled to build that structure. Nonetheless, winds are at 50 miles per hour. It will continue to weaken. The northern tier of the system, if you look right there, that's what's brushing New Orleans. That's what's brushing Louisiana. And so you can see the bulk of the rain is actually going to be weighted over the Gulf. Meanwhile, tropical storm warnings are still in place from Mobile to Grand Isle to New Orleans. Tropical storm watches all the way through Houston. And this is 7 p.m. Notice what happens by Thursday. Now it's headed towards Corpus Christi. So by the time it's all said and done, we're not going to see much in the way of rain from this. Maybe 1 to 2 inches, generally speaking. Some spots could get anywhere from 6+ inches of rain. I think more than anything, this is going to be an issue for those who live right along the coast and who maybe were planning beach days, because rip currents are certainly going to be at the top of mind when it comes to this storm passing by. So I'd avoid being in the water there over the coming days. But as far as timing goes, we see the brush happen today, this evening in New Orleans. By Thursday morning, it's in Lake Charles. By Thursday evening, Houston. And then we see the remnants of it dying out as it goes just to the north of Corpus Christi. Diane?
8: All right, Samara Theodore, thank you. Coming up, a major tech company says one of their models went rogue. What we're learning about the investigation into a first-of-its-kind cyber incident.
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15: Peter!
16: Yeah? Yeah?
15: Sorry.
17: Peter Parker?
16: We're all called Peter.
18: Alice, what do we have?
19: Three victims. They're all traffickers of underage girls. The suspect is female, white, late 20s.
20: I feel like I've met you before.
21: Yeah, I've met before.
23: You have no idea who you're dealing with. You are gonna end up dead.
21: I've been waiting for you.
19: Fox Hollow is like a killing field.
24: When the documentary came out, we immediately began getting leads. There is another suspect, and it wasn't Mark Goodyear.
25: We're so close to solving this. We just need the one person who connects everything.
26: So when I interview Mark this time, what should I ask him?
24: Ask him if he'll talk to me.
27: Welcome back to ABC News Live First. OpenAI is announcing an unprecedented cyber attack by a rogue AI model. The company says one of its most advanced AI agents escaped a controlled security test, found a software vulnerability, and autonomously launched a cyber attack on another AI platform. It's believed to be the first incident of this kind. OpenAI says it's investigating and that, quote, the primary lesson from this incident is that model security and safety must keep pace with rapidly advancing capabilities. Meanwhile, the results of Arizona's primary elections are coming in. Several Trump-backed candidates came out on top, setting up a series of high-profile matchups this November. ABC News political director Avery Harper has more on those races. Hi, Avery. So which of these races is standing out to you now?
28: There's many of them that stand out to me, including the gubernatorial race in the state of Arizona, where we saw Andy Biggs, who is a congressman, and he is someone who was backed by President Trump, win decisively. We've also seen many Trump-backed candidates win in their primaries in key House races and even in statewide offices as well. We also know that in Arizona, it is a state where election denialism looms large, and so we saw Alex Coladin. He is a 2020 election skeptic and election denier who won the Secretary of State's Republican primary in that state there. And so it remains to be seen whether or not in a general election these Republicans are going to be able to claim support beyond the MAGA base.
27: Avery, the governor's race now shifts to a showdown between Andy Biggs and Katie Hobbs. That race is drawing a lot of national attention.
28: Certainly, Katie Hobbs is one of the most vulnerable Democratic governors across the country. And I think that we're going to see both Katie Hobbs and Andy Biggs engage in a real knockdown, drag-out fight until November. I think when you look at the issues that they're going to talk about, Katie Hobbs is going to point to Andy Biggs' election denialism, trying to frame him as too extreme for the state of Arizona, whereas we'll see Andy Biggs point to issues around the economy, point to election security and election integrity, and also issues at the border.
27: And in the governor's race, what political vulnerabilities will each side be trying to exploit heading into November?
28: Yeah, just like I mentioned, I think that it's going to be an issue where Katie Hobbs is going to try and nationalize this race, painting Andy Biggs as someone who is too extreme for the state of Arizona, pointing to issues around his election denialism, whereas I think Andy Biggs is going to lean into messaging about Democrats being too extreme, looking at security issues around the border, election integrity as a main part of his platform there.
27: A prominent progressive fell to an incumbent Democrat. Does that provide any insight into the strength of the progressive wave?
28: No, I don't think any one House primary can be indicative of what is happening nationally. But we did see Greg Stanton. He is the more moderate Democratic incumbent in Arizona's district there that is solidly Democratic around Phoenix there. He did fend off a more progressive challenger in Kai Newkirk. And so while we've seen progressive challengers oust incumbents in other places around the country, that did not happen in big battleground, Arizona. And so I think that is an indication of the fact that while we've seen progressive wins in other parts of the country, it's not going to be uniform. We're not seeing Democratic voters uniformly swing to the left.
8: So what should we be watching for now?
28: Look, I think in Arizona specifically, it is the idea or the concept of some of these Trump-backed candidates being able to moderate their message in order to expand their tent beyond the, you know, far-right MAGA kind of base. And I'm really interested in the ongoing impact of the Iran war. If we continue to see gas prices rise, cost of living rise, that is going to be a real uphill battle for Republicans.
8: All right, Avery Harper, thank you.
28: Mm-hmm.
8: And the Justice Department is investigating after more than 6,000 non-citizens were mistakenly registered to vote in New Jersey. State officials say fewer than 400 of those people cast ballots before the glitch was discovered. Now the Trump administration is using the incident to push Congress to pass the Save America Act. Chief White House correspondent Mary Bruce has the latest. Mary?
0: Yeah, well, New Jersey Governor Mikey Sherrill announcing that because of a computer error, about 6,600 non-citizens registering for a driver's license were also improperly registered to vote. She says that a 2023 software glitch at the state's Motor Vehicle Commission led people who were not citizens and not eligible to vote to be registered anyway. The governor says about 400 of these non-citizens actually voted, but she says there is no evidence that their votes swayed any elections. She said officials became aware of this issue last week and that all 6,600 people are now being scrubbed from the voter rolls. And she is vowing that this will not happen again, saying when they find problems, they fix them. Now, all of this comes as the president has been amping up his unproven claims of widespread voter fraud. President Trump quick to react to this news out of New Jersey, saying the episode underscores the need to pass his Save America Act, which would require voter ID and proof of citizenship. Back to you.
8: Mary Bruce, thank you. Coming up, our friend Will Gans is here with some secret savings. See some of his favorite deals right after the break.
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8: Welcome back to ABC News Live. 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Will loves a good deal and loves bringing them to us. So just scan that QR code bottom left corner of your screen to get all today's deals. And Will, we're putting you to work today.
2: 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Yeah, welcome to the gun show, Diane. 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
8: I love how small it is.
2: Yeah, slide it under the desk.
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8: I can demo this one. Thank
2: As
8: you,
2: you should.
8: Much.
2: You work very,
8: Thank
2: very
8: you
2: hard.
8: Very
2: so you can control right there from the remote.
8: Okay.
2: This is all about needing relief from your neck to your lower back. It's a Shiatsu back massager
8: Ooh.
2: Featuring dual motors
8: okay.
2: and 3D rollers on an extended zone track. 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
8: Full.
2: Yes, simultaneously. There's also built-in heat therapy, which
8: Ooh,
2: adds
8: nice.
2: Warmth. It's foldable. It's versatile. If it's in a chair at home, or this is like an office chair that we've set it up in, so you can take it to work if you need
8: the
2: a little workout there.
8: The idea that you could just put this at your desk.
2: Exactly.
8: Oh, that's really
2: or
8: nice.
2: Or at the desk where you anchor this show.
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4: Okay.
2: Stay right there and I'm going to tell you about
4: please
2: this.
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4: I love that it's just a tiny little wrist device.
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2: chic.
4: Help you feel comfortable
2: yeah,
4: all day.
2: Exactly.
4: Speaking of comfortable, this is lovely. 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Well, Gans, good. 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
2: You're welcome.
4: 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I'm Diane Macedo. The news never stops, and neither do we.
2: Yeah.
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17: Hi, I'm Diane Macedo. An independent autopsy for Nolan Wells is unable to determine his cause of death. 18-year-old Wells died after a July 4th boat trip with friends off the coast of Mississippi. His body was recovered on July 6th, and authorities say they believe he drowned and that there was no indication of a crime. But Wells' family has been raising questions ever since. And now the family's attorney says an independent autopsy wasn't able to find cause and manner of death because parts of Wells' body were still missing for investigation. ABC's Alex Prochet has more on what the attorneys revealed today.
18: ABC News, I'm Sherry Preston. President Trump is right now at Dover Air Force Base for the dignified transfer of the remains of four service members killed in the Middle East. Before leaving the White House, he told reporters what he was going to say to the parents of those killed.
19: All I'm going to say is we love you, we love your child, and that's what they are to them. They're their children. There's no games, no nothing. That's their child.
18: Earlier today, the president warned Iran that the U.S. will destroy one bridge or one power plant every time Iran shoots at a ship in the Strait of Hormuz. It's still unclear how 18-year-old Nolan Wells died. He was out with friends on a barrier island off the Gulf Coast when he went missing. His body found days later. The autopsy saying at the time that he drowned, an independent autopsy lists the cause of death as undetermined. Tropical storm Bertha is expected to make landfall as early as later today. The storm has been weakening but could still bring high winds and rough surf to the area south of New Orleans. This is ABC News.
20: Of the stomach, which ultimately those are parts of Nolan that are still in Mississippi with a coroner there. And so they're pushing for that Mississippi coroner to release those results. So there's a transparent picture, a more transparent picture, as Crump put it, as to what transpired and ultimately led to Nolan's death.
17: Alex, is the state coroner then expected to hand over those body parts to the family's independent expert to do this further investigation?
20: Well, that's certainly what the family is hoping for. But ultimately, right now, we don't know. What I can say is that Attorney Crump releasing these autopsy results and also pointing out the fact that there are missing organs here does put a significant amount of pressure on Mississippi. Certainly, there's been a lot of attention, a growing national attention on this particular case and the transparency around it. Again, that is what the family is asking for, transparency in this investigation. And so they're hoping that the coroner does ultimately release those.
17: Yeah, I'm sure another difficult day for this family. Alex Prochet, thank you. And NAACP President and CEO Derek Johnson has more on those independent autopsy results. Derek, thank you for joining us. I know it's a busy day for you. The family's attorney just released these results at an NAACP national convention. You were there. What was your reaction hearing this in real time in the room?
21: Well, concerned with the lack of transparency, concerned with this investigation being pursued in a manner in which we can figure out what exactly happened. When you have a sheriff to go on air within a day of the body being found and automatically taking the words of the counterparts to Nolan and saying that it was an accident, that raised a lot of concern because there was not a thorough investigation. There are a lot of questions to be answered, and we just want to make sure that this family know exactly what happened to their son.
17: You're accusing the state of Mississippi and local officials of being derelict in their duties to ensure there was a proper investigation. What more would you have liked to see from them, and what more do you want to see from them now?
21: Before there was a pronouncement of death, of being an accident, that there was an actual investigation, that the state of Mississippi cooperated with the family and shared information, that if there, in fact, was an autopsy done by the state and the family was able to get a second autopsy, that there's a level of transparency and information being shared. Based on what we heard today, not all information was shared from the state autopsy, and that's a problem. The fact that you had the local law enforcement agency to come out early on and say that it was an accident without a thorough investigation, that's a problem. The fact that Nolan left on a trip with his friends, allegedly, and went to the island, and they came back with his cell phone and not him, and there was no one was arrested, or their words were taken as factual as opposed to doing a thorough investigation against them. That's a problem. The fact that the family deleted all of their social media platforms, so there's no trace of the conversation. That's a problem. I can go on and on. That's not consistent what we know as a thorough investigation.
17: Will you trust the state autopsy results when they get released?
21: Well, we hope that at some point that the information will be provided. The trust will be based on it. Will all the information be released, or some of the information? Will there be a grand jury convened to talk about the cause of death? Will we finally have answers to the question? What happened to Nolan Wells, and why did he not come home to his parents?
17: The state says the investigation is ongoing, so I know you, the family, more than anyone, are waiting to hear more about that. In the meantime, Nolan's family was also there at that conference. Have you spoken to them? How are they reacting to this?
21: I mean, as any family would, if you lose a loved one, particularly someone who's 18-year-old, in college, doing well, and seem to be loved by our community, how would you react? How would any of us react? They're grieving, but also they're in pursuit of answers. And I think that's the most important thing we can do, is help them get the answers necessary to understand what happened to their child.
17: Derek, do they intend to continue to investigate this from the autopsy perspective once the state autopsy results are out, if the state does hand over that missing evidence that Ben Crump was talking about today?
21: Well, I can't speak for the family or Attorney Crump, but I would sure hope they would. I think it's important to pursue answers to the questions that are outstanding and to ensure that justice in this scenario is provided. If it was an accident, then we should move forward. If it wasn't an answer, if it wasn't an accident, then people should be held accountable. Unfortunately, the local law enforcement agencies in the state, in many ways, they really have been derelict in making sure that this case is treated in a manner in which that community can have answers, that family can understand what happened to their child.
17: All right. NAACP President and CEO Derek Johnson, we appreciate your time today. As always, Derek, thank you.
21: Thank you.
17: At any minute now, President Trump is set to pay tribute to four fallen U.S. soldiers at a dignified transfer ceremony in Delaware. The remains of 25-year-old First Lieutenant Tyler James Feehan, 19-year-old Private Isabella Gonzalez, 30-year-old Sergeant Michael Swinton, and 28-year-old Sergeant Angel Rampersad are scheduled to arrive at Dover Air Force Base in less than an hour. Now, the president says he plans to, quote, honor our heroes. Let's bring in senior Pentagon reporter Louis Martinez for more on that. Hi, Louis. So walk us through how this dignified transfer is supposed to work today.
1: Diane, this is called a dignified transfer. It is not a ceremony. It is literally the transfer of transfer cases from an aircraft to a transfer vehicle. What we will see is there will be a row of VIPs headed by the president and by Defense Secretary Pete Hegseth, as well as other military leaders and officials, and they will board the aircraft, typically a C-17, large cargo aircraft. They will see the transfer cases, and then one by one, each of those transfer cases will be offloaded and then transferred into the transfer case for transportation to what it is, the mortuary facility there at Dover Air Force Base. That is the reason why all of America's fallen land at Dover Air Force Base. It is because it is the home to the medical examiners for the military who make the final identification for any sets of remains.
17: Louis, meanwhile, Trump's defending the Iran war by comparing the number of U.S. casualties to those in past wars. What's the latest on that?
1: Well, he's pushing this out because what he's trying to make the case is that this is a very low number of casualties given the amount of time that has been spent in this conflict. But we should recall that we are now entering the fifth month of the conflict between the United States and Iran with some gaps for ceasefires. But at the start of this conflict, he had said that it might last maybe 3 to 4 weeks. So we've seen that this conflict has been dragged out, particularly as the Iranians have made an effect and impacted the global economy by shutting down the Strait of Hormuz at times. So what he's trying to make the case is that in larger conflicts, what we've seen is higher casualty rates. But that's a false analogy because each of those conflicts had different forms of being carried out in World War II and in the Korean War. We saw large battle formations. We saw a change in tactics to guerrilla warfare, fighting guerrilla warfare in the Vietnam War. And then what we saw during Iraq and Afghanistan was completely different type of battle formations. And while we are seeing now, and with the battle with Iran, is that we are seeing a battle of what's called standoff weapons, because we're seeing the United States carrying out airstrikes through manned aircraft and missile systems like Tomahawk missiles. And then in return, we're seeing Iran firing at U.S. bases. So there's no real hand-to-hand combat that we're seeing, like that we've seen in other conflicts. So that's the case that he's trying to make, that given the amount of time that this conflict has lasted, we've seen a small number of casualties.
17: Louis Martinez, thank you. Meanwhile, the latest fighting between the U.S. and Iran are causing oil prices to jump about 4%. Let's bring ABC News contributor, former senior CIA field operative on Iran, Daryl Blocker, for more. Hi, Daryl. Do you think the U.S. can do anything militarily to affect oil prices at this point, or do we need diplomacy?
2: Diplomacy is almost always the best answer. It's not as fast as a bullet, but it yields results that stick and last longer. So, yes, diplomacy should absolutely be the forefront.
17: The Trump administration says it's working with Saudi Arabia on the threat of the Houthis in the region. What options do they have?
2: So this is a very long-term thing that's been going on in Yemen for as long as I've been intelligence officers, back in the 80s. There's very bad animus between the Yemenis and the Saudis. And so the Houthis have been a thorn in the side of both of our efforts for a very long time. They clearly have been able to shut down the Red Sea shipping lanes in the past, and they seem to be able to do it again.
17: Daryl, we're learning more about a U.S. nuclear deal with Saudi Arabia. As someone who spent years tracking Iran, what does this mean?

0: it can become that over a period of time.
1: And could Saudi Arabia's ability to eventually enrich uranium change the strategic balance in the region?
0: Absolutely. It would absolutely change the balance of power in the Middle East. It would change the balance of power globally. So that would be very interesting, but also not a near term possibility, and one that would be rolled out over many, many years, if not decades.
1: Daryl Blocker, thank you.
0: Thank you.
1: Tropical storm Bertha is approaching the coast of Louisiana. Take a look at the skies over New Orleans. People in that region are preparing by filling some sandbags, protecting homes from potential flooding. ABC's meteorologist Samar Theodore is tracking Bertha for us. Samar, what are you seeing right now?
2: Well, Bertha is currently situated just south of Louisiana. You can see it's pretty much been very lopsided. It's really struggled to build that structure. Nonetheless, winds are at 50 miles per hour. It will continue to weaken. The northern tier of the system, if you look right there, that's what's brushing New Orleans. That's what's brushing Louisiana. And so you can see the bulk of the rain is actually going to be weighted over the Gulf. Meanwhile, tropical storm warnings are still in place from Mobile to Grand Isle to New Orleans. Tropical storm watches all the way through Houston. And this is 7 p.m. Notice what happens by Thursday. Now it's headed towards Corpus Christi. So by the time it's all said and done, we're not going to see much in the way of rain from this. Maybe 1 to 2 inches, generally speaking. Some spots could get anywhere from 6+ inches of rain. I think more than anything, this is going to be an issue for those who live right along the coast and who maybe were planning beach days, because rip currents are certainly going to be at the top of mind when it comes to this storm passing by. So I'd avoid being in the water there over the coming days. But as far as timing goes, we see the brush happen today, this evening in New Orleans. By Thursday morning, it's in Lake Charles. By Thursday evening, Houston. And then we see the remnants of it dying out as it goes just to the north of Corpus Christi. Diane?
1: All right, Samara Theodore, thank you. Coming up, a major tech company says one of their models went rogue. What we're learning about the investigation into a first-of-its-kind cyber incident.
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5: Are you ready?
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9: Alice, what do we have?
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14: 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And now Friday, Coco Jones is turning up the heat on Good Morning America's Summer Concert Series, sponsored by Norwegian Cruise Line.
1: Welcome back to ABC News Live First. OpenAI is announcing an unprecedented cyber attack by a rogue AI model. The company says one of its most advanced AI agents escaped a controlled security test, found a software vulnerability, and autonomously launched a cyber attack on another AI platform.

0: It's believed to be the first incident of this kind. OpenAI says it's investigating and that, quote, the primary lesson from this incident is that model security and safety must keep pace with rapidly advancing capabilities. Meanwhile, the results of Arizona's primary elections are coming in. Several Trump-backed candidates came out on top, setting up a series of high-profile matchups this November. ABC News political director Avery Harper has more on those races. Hi, Avery. So which of these races is standing out to you now?
1: There's many of them that stand out to me, including the gubernatorial race in the state of Arizona, where we saw Andy Biggs, who is a congressman, and he is someone who was backed by President Trump, win decisively. We've also seen many Trump-backed candidates win in their primaries in key House races and even in statewide offices as well. We also know that in Arizona, it is a state where election denialism looms large, and so we saw Alex Coladin. He is a 2020 election skeptic and election denier who won the Secretary of State's Republican primary in that state there. And so it remains to be seen whether or not in a general election these Republicans are going to be able to claim support beyond the MAGA base.
0: Avery, the governor's race now shifts to a showdown between Andy Biggs and Katie Hobbs. That race is drawing a lot of national attention.
1: Certainly, Katie Hobbs is one of the most vulnerable Democratic governors across the country. And I think that we're going to see both Katie Hobbs and Andy Biggs engage in a real knockdown, drag-out fight until November. I think when you look at the issues that they're going to talk about, Katie Hobbs is going to point to Andy Biggs' election denialism, trying to frame him as too extreme for the state of Arizona, whereas we'll see Andy Biggs point to issues around the economy, point to election security and election integrity, and also issues at the border.
0: And in the governor's race, what political vulnerabilities will each side be trying to exploit heading into November?
1: Yeah, just like I mentioned, I think that it's going to be an issue where Katie Hobbs is going to try and nationalize this race, painting Andy Biggs as someone who is too extreme for the state of Arizona, pointing to issues around his election denialism, whereas I think Andy Biggs is going to lean into messaging about Democrats being too extreme, looking at security issues around the border, election integrity as a main part of his platform there.
0: A prominent progressive fell to an incumbent Democrat. Does that provide any insight into the strength of the progressive wave?
1: No, I don't think any one House primary can be indicative of what is happening nationally. But we did see Greg Stanton. He is the more moderate Democratic incumbent in Arizona's district there that is solidly Democratic around Phoenix there. He did fend off a more progressive challenger in Kai Newkirk. And so while we've seen progressive challengers oust incumbents in other places around the country, that did not happen in big battleground Arizona. And so I think that is an indication of the fact that while we've seen progressive wins in other parts of the country, it's not going to be uniform. We're not seeing Democratic voters uniformly swing to the left.
0: So what should we be watching for now?
1: Look, I think in Arizona specifically, it is the idea or the concept of some of these Trump-backed candidates being able to moderate their message in order to expand their tent beyond the far-right MAGA kind of base. And I'm really interested in the ongoing impact of the Iran war. If we continue to see gas prices rise, cost of living rise, that is going to be a real uphill battle for Republicans.
0: All right, Avery Harper, thank you.
1: Mm-hmm.
0: And the Justice Department is investigating after more than 6,000 non-citizens were mistakenly registered to vote in New Jersey. State officials say fewer than 400 of those people cast ballots before the glitch was discovered. Now the Trump administration is using the incident to push Congress to pass the Save America Act. Chief White House correspondent Mary Bruce has the latest. Mary?
2: We Yeah, well, New Jersey Governor Mikey Sherrill announcing that because of a computer error, about 6,600 non-citizens registering for a driver's license were also improperly registered to vote. She says that a 2023 software glitch at the state's Motor Vehicle Commission led people who were not citizens and not eligible to vote to be registered anyway. The governor says about 400 of these non-citizens actually voted, but she says there is no evidence that their votes swayed any elections. She said officials became aware of this issue last week and that all 6,600 people are now being scrubbed from the voter rolls. And she is vowing that this will not happen again, saying when they find problems, they fix them. Now, all of this comes as the president has been amping up his unproven claims of widespread voter fraud. President Trump quick to react to this news out of New Jersey, saying the episode underscores the need to pass his Save America Act, which would require voter ID and proof of citizenship. Back to you.
0: Mary Bruce, thank you. Coming up, our friend Will Gans is here with some secret savings. See some of his favorite deals right after the break.
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0: To ABC News Live. 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So just scan that QR code bottom left corner of your screen to get all today's deals. And Will, we're putting you to work today.
35: Clearly. Yeah, welcome to the gun show, Diane. 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
0: There's
35: in.
0: There's a lot going on over
35: an
0: here.
35: An upper body workout. 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
0: I love how small it is.
35: Yeah, slide it under the desk.
0: Okay,
35: maybe under a couch.
0: I can demo this one.
35: As you should. You work very, very hard. 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
0: Okay.
35: This is all about needing relief from your neck to your lower back. 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
35: Yes, simultaneously. 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
1: the
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1: You could just put this at your desk.
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1: Okay.
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1: Please do. I'll just...
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1: I love that it's just a tiny little wrist device.
35: And,
1: it can help you feel comfortable all day.
35: Exactly.
1: Speaking of comfortable, this is lovely. You really got to try this. Well, Gans, thank you, friend.
35: You're welcome.
1: And again, just scan that QR code to see more on these products and more of Will's great deals. And join us same time tomorrow for more Secret Savings. I'm Diane Macedo. The news never stops, and neither do we.
35: Yeah.
1: But I am going to take a little break. We'll have more news after this.
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14: From the head of state to the top of the docket, good afternoon, everyone. I'm Trevor Ault from New York City. It's Wednesday, July 22nd, and right now on ABC News Live, ousted Venezuelan President Nicolas Maduro and his wife appear in a New York City courtroom months after they were captured in a high-wire U.S. military operation. How they're responding to narco-terrorism charges. Plus, severe weather from Kentucky to New Jersey as at least 8 tornadoes gash 5 states. The latest on the storm as the Gulf braces for Bertha. Plus, OpenAI's bots go black hat. How the company says some of its models broke out of containment and hacked a rival company. In the legal battle over weight loss drugs, why the maker of Ozempic says one of its top rivals is engaging in false advertising. ABC News Live starts right now.
38: From ABC News, I'm Michelle Franzen.
3: In Delaware, President Trump and Pentagon officials, along with families, attended the dignified transfer at Dover Air Base for all four U.S. service members killed in Iranian attacks last weekend. First Lieutenant Tyler James Feehan of Hawaii, Sergeant Angel Rampersad of New York, and Private Isabella Gonzalez of Texas, all killed in Iranian strikes at a U.S. base in Jordan. Sergeant Michael Swinton of North Carolina was killed in Iraq during a controlled detonation of a downed Iranian drone. President Trump, before attending the solemn military ritual, telling reporters what he would say to family.
6: All I'm going to say is we love you. We love your child, and that's what they are to them. They're their children. There's no games, no nothing. That's their child.
3: 18 U.S. service members have died since the war with Iran began February 28th. The U.S. military continues strikes against Iran now for an 11th straight day of renewed hostilities. Secretary of State Marco Rubio at the Asian Summit in Manila defending the ongoing war and says Iran wants to talk.
7: Iran has been reaching out to the United States both directly and indirectly to engage in talks about settling the differences with regards to what's happening in that part of the world. Unfortunately, so far, even though we have reached agreements, they have not kept their commitments.
3: In Mississippi, the family of Nolan Wells released findings from an independent autopsy. The teen died following a boat trip with friends July 4th weekend to Horn Island. His body found days later. Authorities say their preliminary investigation suggested Wells drowned. Wells family attorney Benjamin Crump reading the preliminary autopsy report at a briefing today.
8: Cause of death undetermined. Pending investigation.
3: Crump says the report also stated that Wells's body was missing the throat organ, which is a standard practice in autopsies, but could be needed here to investigate the cause of death. Tropical storm Bertha churning toward Gulf states. The storm expected to make landfall later today in southern Louisiana. 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
3: OpenAI confirms two of its advanced artificial intelligence models went rogue and attacked a digital library. ABC's Hannah Bata has more.
12: OpenAI says this happened during testing in a controlled environment, but the AI models managed to escape containment, connected to the internet, and hacked the library of computer code. A startup called Hugging Face. OpenAI is calling it an unprecedented cyber incident, and they're now reinforcing safeguards.
3: OpenAI says it expects this kind of incident to become more common, but the company says it is enhancing its internal security. They're fast, quiet, and affordable, but as e-bike sales have surged, so have injuries related to those vehicles.
13: One estimate puts the number of people hurt in e-bike accidents at 20,000 per year.
16: It's really disheartening.
13: Orthopedic trauma surgeon Hassan Mir sees it firsthand.
16: I'll spend a day operating on kids injured from e-bikes, and then on my way home from work, see more kids on e-bikes.
13: Riders aged 10 to 14 make up the largest percentage of e-bike injuries. When Dr. Mir sees those riders,
16: I wonder if that kid's going to be my next patient.
13: Jim Ryan, ABC News.
3: The Apollo Gallery at the Louvre in Paris is back open to the public for the first time since last year's crown jewels heist. That's when thieves took less than 8 minutes to force their way through a window into the gallery and steal crown jewels valued at over $100 million. Security since then has been enhanced. Michelle Franz in ABC News.
17: At one point, potentially we could see that VIP group boarding the C-17 that has transferred the cases to the United States, and then they will step back into the line and watch the individual transfer. Now, why do they go to Dover Air Force Base, Trevor? It's because Dover Air Force Base is the home to the Armed Forces Mortuary. They are the ones that, as medical examiners, make the final identification of the set of remains that have been transferred back to the United States.
0: So, of course, this is a stark reminder of the human cost of war. And as this is all playing out, Patrick, of course, what we hear so frequently is about maritime traffic in the region, the Strait of Hormuz, other areas. Where does the administration and where do things in the region stand right now?
1: Yeah, Charlie, the Strait of Hormuz remains effectively closed. Only a handful of ships are getting through as Iran continues to target tankers moving through there. We've also seen, of course, the war expand with the with Iran's allies, the Houthis in Yemen, saying they will now blockade ships coming from Saudi Arabia. And we already have seen some ships turning around there, and it's expected to have an impact on traffic there. You also played at the top, Secretary of State Marco Rubio there, arguing with a reporter about the MOU, the Memorandum of Understanding, the ceasefire memorandum that has obviously completely fallen apart. He's correct, of course, that it doesn't allow Iran to strike ships in the Strait of Hormuz, but really it's kind of a moot point at the moment because that memorandum is effectively dead. The problem is at the moment we see that President Trump continues to believe that escalating can force Iran to capitulate. The Iranians don't seem to believe that and believe that they, by escalating, including escalating their attacks in the region, can force him instead to capitulate. And right now that means, really, we're just on a path to further escalation in this war.
0: Louis, we do have a new threat from President Trump. He is threatening to strike Pickaxe Mountain. What's happening there?
17: Trevor, he is talking about a mountain that is right next to the what had been Iran's nuclear enrichment facilities in Natanz. What we have known is that historically this location was the mountain was burrowed into with tunnels and facilities that could house presumably some of Iran's nuclear facilities. What happened is that there is a report, which President Trump yesterday seemed to kind of confirm in some way, that Iran had moved some of its enrichment centrifuges inside that facility. Now, Iran has thousands of these large devices that are used to enrich uranium, and that they were at different locations throughout the country. So presumably maybe some that were not bombed last year as part of Operation Midnight Hammer may have been moved there protectively. And protectively, I say, because as a mountain, it would be a very difficult place to try to strike. We know that the three locations that were struck last year were deep underground. That's why we saw B-2 bombers using those deep penetration ordnance. Presumably, you would see the same kind of weapon being used on a mountain.
0: All right, Louis Martinez, Patrick Reville, thank you both. As, of course, this story is still ongoing, and the longer the war goes on, the more we've seen prices rising for Americans at the pump. GasBuddy now says the average price of regular gas hit $4.04 a gallon today. Diesel prices also rose to $5.15 a gallon. And analysts warn it could only get worse from here. Maritime traffic is slowing to a crawl in the Middle East. It means gas prices could continue to rise ahead of Labor Day. Well, we want to turn now to the dangerous weather that's threatening millions of Americans across the country. North Carolina and Virginia are facing new flash flood threats after at least 8 tornadoes were reported across 5 states yesterday. Look at this funnel cloud also swirling in Kentucky. This left several buildings damaged. Meantime, out west, there's a flood watch still in effect after mudslides and debris shut down roads. And down in the Gulf, Tropical Storm Bertha is slowly moving toward the Louisiana coast. And that is where we find our Victor Oquendo, who is reporting for us in New Orleans. So, Victor, how's it look like right now?
2: Hey, Trevor, what we are feeling more than anything right now would be the winds. Definitely picking up. You can probably hear it, too. We are right along Lake Pontchartrain here in New Orleans. That's the lake right there. And you can see what Tropical Storm Bertha is doing to it right now. Very choppy out there. Bad day to be out on the water. Some of those waves kicking right up and over right here onto Lakeshore Drive. These wind gusts right around 25 miles an hour right now. The center of Bertha, nearing the coast, it is about 60 miles from us. The heaviest of the rain will be south of us. Some areas could be 6 inches. That could lead to some flooding. We'll likely see some thunderstorms. 1 to 4 feet of storm surge is possible. We did meet some residents that were preparing. They're securing their homes. Ahead of the storm, they were loading up on some sandbags. Here in New Orleans, they're used to storms, no strangers to it. They've had their fair share, telling me that they would rather be prepared than caught off guard. We should mention it is also brutally hot here right now. We are actually under an extreme heat warning. The heat index could reach 115. And if Bertha were to knock out power, that combination with the heat could no doubt be very dangerous. Trevor?
0: Yeah, July in New Orleans, no joke. And we hear the wind on your microphone. Victor Oquendo for us there in New Orleans. And now let's bring in ABC's meteorologist Samara Theodore, who is tracking Bertha and everything else that's going on. Samara, what's the latest?
4: Hey, Trevor. Yeah, so when it comes to Bertha, what I want to bring you up to speed on is it has weakened a bit. Winds right now are 50 miles per hour, still a tropical storm status. Notice where the bulk of the storm is. It's over water. But that doesn't mean that places like New Orleans aren't going to be impacted. So it's there where we currently have a tropical storm warning. Looking at the timing on this, 7 p.m., that's when we'll start to see the peak in New Orleans. Very strong winds at that point, more onshore flow, rain. We could see storm surge. Let me step out of the way. 1 to 4 feet of storm surge and some rip currents there as well. After that, we see this storm system make its way by Thursday to Corpus Christi, Houston on Friday, arriving there. Like I said, not much of a rainmaker with this storm, but we could see some localized areas getting higher amounts. Because it's really impacting the coastline, I would avoid going to the beach if I was in New Orleans, Mobile, Corpus Christi, Houston. Just stay away from that coastline or getting in the water right now as we head through the end of the week. But you can see the intended track. I'll show it to you one more time just so you can see it a little clearly. New Orleans this evening, Lake Charles Thursday morning, Houston heads up 7 p.m. You'll be in for some windy conditions and a bit of rain there. And then we start to see this die off as it enters places like Texas. And then finally, I just want to leave you on this note because we do have a imminent flood threat as we head through Wednesday for the Carolinas. I can't leave that out. Level 3 out of 4 flash flood risk from Roanoke Rapids to Norfolk. Please be mindful on the roads of very heavy rain leading to flash flooding. Trevor.
0: Okay, Samara Theodore, thank you very much. We want to turn now to the new developments in the death of Mississippi teen Nolan Wells. The family attorney says an independent autopsy commissioned by their legal team has found the teen's cause of death to be, quote, undetermined at this point. Wells was found dead after boating with his friends on July 4th, and today the family attorney, Ben Crump, walked through what he characterized as the results of the independent autopsy. And Crump pointed out the board-certified pathologist that was hired by the family found the exact date of death was unknown, as well as the manner of death. The Mississippi coroner's office, whose team performed the initial autopsy, is also still waiting on the toxicology report.
5: Based on the examination of the body, he cannot rule out foul play.
0: All right, let's bring in ABC's legal analyst Brian Buckmeyer with me here on the set, as well as correspondent Alex Brochet. Brian, we'll start with you. I mean, when you hear the sentence, okay, the cause of death is undetermined, might not seem like much of anything, but what are the actual takeaways from here?
9: So what I do is I start off on how we look at autopsies in general, right? There's a cause of death and a manner of death. Manner of death is very easy. There are 5 of them: homicide, accident, natural, suicide, and undetermined. We're in the undetermined land here when we talk of manner of death, and that can kind of spill over into the cause of death, because when you don't have enough of the surrounding facts to figure out how a person died, why they died, you get this undetermined status. But what I think is interesting in what Ben Crump is trying to do from one attorney to another is he's trying to use this undetermined status as a way of kind of pushing the envelope to say, we need more facts, we need more information in order to make a determination. Because it's not just when an independent autopsy does this. Sometimes the state just come back undetermined and it promotes more investigation.
0: Got it. He's saying the fact that we don't have an answer means they need to look into it further.
9: Exactly.
0: Because there's not an obvious answer.
9: Correct.
0: To it, at least. Alex, of course, we've had this autopsy that has been going on and that involves removing certain parts of the body, things like that. What is the relationship between what the medical examiner does with their autopsy and also the investigation for the family? Do they have to work together?
15: Well, they do. And so when we talk about this second autopsy that took place in Washington, D.C., Trevor, basically, I mean, it took place without all of Nolan's parts. And so it was inconclusive. And that kind of gets to, you know, that point that Brian was making about the cause of death being undetermined. There were some critical organs, and we're going to get clinical for just a second, that were missing from Nolan's body that weren't received in D.C., including his throat, his lungs, his stomach. And why those are important is because this second autopsy was not able to determine if there was some sort of abrasion on the throat area, if his lungs were full of water, the contents of his stomach, which would potentially get to toxicology. Those are things that are held by that first autopsy that took place in Mississippi, and we don't have the results of that. And so we know that the family is asking for those organs to be returned so they can be examined by by that second forensic pathologist. It's something that normally happens after an investigation has concluded. We would expect that the family would get that at some point, but it hasn't happened this far.
0: Brian, so there are so many things that we don't know, or at least they couldn't reach conclusions on. But there were some findings that they revealed. I believe that they said that the pathologist found something in the back of Nolan Wells' neck. What exactly have we learned?
9: Yeah, so this red discoloration on the occipital bone. It's the kind of the back of your head. If you're a parent of a small child, think of like where you support a newborn's head, like right at the back there, you kind of cup at the back. That red discoloration, the question becomes, when did that get there and how did it get there? Is this a product of initial autopsies? It also says that there was, and you can kind of see here on the screen how they kind of, highlighting that portion there, that occipital bone part of the back of the head. That's a part that you're really focused on when it comes to deaths, that you're trying to determine if it's a homicide or an accident, because of course a person can fall down, hit the back of their head, cause severe bleeding and injury that leads to death. We don't see that here, right? Not the level of bruising or injury that you would associate with a death involving a fall backwards. But it does still raise the question of, when did that redness get there? How serious is that redness? What more questions and answers can we get from there? But that in of itself, I don't think is a cause of death, of course, because that's why the autopsy here did not point to it. But it does lead to more questions, asking for more answers, and the hope of some sort of justice and finality for this family and this community.
0: And that's clearly the hope of the family, is they're not saying, hey, we have the answer. They're saying, no one has the answer, so we got to look into it.
9: Exactly.
0: Okay, Brian Buckmeyer, Alex Brochet, thank you both. And coming up here on ABC News Live, are the machines waking up and talking to each other? How a ChatGPT model broke containment and started hacking one of its own. Plus, the bandit who stole the internet's heart is now getting a bobblehead. We're going to show you Jimothy's latest fan art. That's coming up after the break.
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34: Let's go!
33: Come on, let's go! Let's go! Let's go! Let's do it!
35: Because once the game starts...
36: Let's go! You better get on that bus!
38: What do you mean? Well, don't just stand there. Are you
31: ready? Everything else... stops.
39: This is the moment dancers dream of. The culmination of every sacrifice. I want to see imagination and heart. They're stepping into the legacy of Dancing with the Stars. Are you ready?
0: Thank you for streaming with us. You by now have heard all about Jimothy, the short-spined raccoon who stole everyone's hearts and minds. Well, a tribute can soon be yours. The National Bobblehead Hall of Fame is taking pre-orders for a Jimothy bobblehead seen here in a released mock-up. It is expected to ship in December because popular internet memes always last that long. You can get your orders in right now. And for an equally important technology story, we have technology going rogue in what OpenAI says is an unprecedented cyber incident. The maker of ChatGPT says it's investigating after one of its AI models broke through the guardrails and hacked into another AI company on its own. Technology reporter Mike Dubusky joins me now in the studio here. So this is one of those things where you're just like, okay, I'm in the future, but what exactly do they say actually happened
1: here? Yes, that headline is a little scarier than the reality here, Trevor. So what OpenAI was doing was they were testing some of their new models. One of them we know the name of. It was called GPT 5.6 Sol. Another one we don't know of. They haven't released it yet. But they were doing some tests, specifically cybersecurity tests, in this like digital environment known as Exploit Jib. It's basically like a series of SAT tests this thing has to figure out. But it's specifically focused on the question of cybersecurity. And one of these models, in fact, both of these models, went a little further than what OpenAI had been expecting. And they jumped over, gained internet access, and jumped over to this other platform known as Hugging Face, where they thought they could maybe find an answer to some of these problems, right? Uh-huh. And that is, interesting on its own face, but it's not like these things on their own broke containment. Skynet has not come online.
0: Right.
1: It is a test that, had to do with this particular thing. It maybe went a little further than OpenAI was expecting, but again, important to kind of talk about that.
0: It's not like we're hacking it from the inside and trying to tear everything down. But still, the fact
1: that concerning.
0: Anytime these things do something that the people who made it are like, we didn't expect it to do that, it is maybe a little bit of a cause for at least something to pay attention to.
1: Absolutely.
0: Have we seen anything like this before? I mean, surely there.
1: Yeah, there's been a handful of situations like this before. In fact, most recently at Anthropic, one of their sort of internal models that they were testing, in an effort to prevent itself from being shut down, threatened to blackmail some of the employees at Anthropic. Mm-hmm. That's also concerning. But again, you have to think that these models are being instructed to behave in a certain way, right? They're kind of being pushed to their limits, and they're not publicly available. At least not the ones that we're discussing right now. So
0: right.
1: It's not like the average human being would interact with these in a sort of comprehensive way. But the concern from the AI company's point of view is that this could fall into the wrong hands. This could potentially be used for harm. This could potentially be used to find exploits in government systems, businesses, banks, that type of thing.
0: Yeah.
1: And that's why you see companies like Anthropic kind of play some of these a little close to the vest. Most recently, earlier this year, we saw them not release a model because they said it was just too powerful to release. It could be used for those purposes.
0: Yes. It's interesting also that they're telling us that
1: yes,
0: this happened.
1: It is.
0: Definitely.
1: And that's I think, another key part of this, Trevor, is that, OpenAI is planning to go public pretty soon.
0: Yeah.
1: They just got sued by Apple recently. We've seen some pretty powerful models come out of China recently. This is definitely an interesting cybersecurity question. It's also some positive, advertisement for OpenAI.
0: Understandable. Okay, Mike Dubusky, thank you very much for your time. This will certainly not be the last thing where we see AI branching out into new frontiers. Okay, thank you very much. And coming up here, the GLP-1 legal battle. Why the maker of Ozempic says it claims from its biggest rival don't hold weight.
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0: Welcome back. Two of the biggest names in weight loss medicine are set for a legal showdown. Novo Nordisk, the maker of Ozempic, is suing rival Eli Lilly. They allege Eli Lilly engaged in false advertising by suggesting its GLP-1 drugs are more effective. Eli Lilly says it firmly stands behind its advertising, calling it truthful and transparent. Here's ABC's Elizabeth Schulze.
8: The battle between drugs used for diabetes and weight loss could be headed to court.
2: Novo Nordisk, the maker of Ozempic and Wegovy, suing Eli Lilly, the company behind Zepbound and Mounjaro, over its TV advertisements.
4: In a study, people using Lilly's Zepbound lost an average of 50 pounds compared to an average of 33 pounds with up to a 2.4 milligram dose of the Wegovy injection.
2: Alleging ads like this used outdated studies to compare the effectiveness of GLP-1 drugs. Novo Nordisk, writing in its complaint, the ads are maliciously and deceptively false because Lilly knowingly cites outdated clinical trials that compare the highest doses of the Lilly medicines to the lower doses of Novo Nordisk's medicines.
5: This is a strange situation where both parties have validity to their medical claim. The only prospective randomized high-level study that we have comparing the two medications head-to-head was the one published last year.
2: The ads in question use data from the most recent study published in 2025, directly comparing available GLP-1s. Since then, the FDA approved a dose of Wegovy that's three times larger than before, which Novo Nordisk says means greater weight loss potential. Its rival Lilly says it mentions that larger dose in the small print. Firing back, "We stand firmly behind our advertising. It is truthful, it is transparent, and it is grounded in the most direct scientific evidence available."
0: That's Elizabeth Schulze reporting. Elizabeth, thank you. And the ads in question here use data from the most recent study published in 2025 comparing available GLP-1s. And since then, the FDA has approved a dose of Wegovy that is three times larger than before, which it says can result in greater weight loss potential. Eli Lilly did mention the larger dose in its ad, but they mentioned it in small print. Doctors, meantime, say these different GLP-1s, they each have pros and cons, and the speed of the weight loss is not the only factor that you should consider. Well, coming up, his attorney says he is, quote, alive by mistake. We're hearing from the man who was nearly sucked out of that Ryanair jet for the first time. Plus, the case against David. We will take you inside the investigation into the singer now facing murder charges. And he needed a sign, but not like this, how a worker ended up stuck inside a 130-foot tall gas station marquee.
8: Hey, this is Freddie Coleman from Freddie and Harry. Stay on top of the Major League Baseball season with ESPN Radio. 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
11: Thank you for streaming with us. Here are some of the top stories that we're following. The man nearly sucked out of a Ryanair plane is recounting the terrifying ordeal. He says the explosion 11 days ago is what he remembers. The thunderous noise of the window shattering on his flight from Greece to Germany. The 61-year-old is still in a neck brace and says he's lucky that he survived. U.S. investigators have taken over that investigation to determine what caused that window to dislodge mid-flight. And a worker had to be rescued after getting stuck on top of a 130-foot-tall sign just south of Chicago. That worker was doing maintenance work when the lift that he was using malfunctioned. And while trying to free him, firefighters...
12: ABC News, I'm Michelle Franzen. At Dover Air Base in Delaware, President Trump attended the dignified transfer of four U.S. service members killed by Iranian attacks in Jordan and Iraq. ABC's Martha Raddatz is in Amman, Jordan, with family reaction.
13: The wife of 30-year-old Sergeant Michael Swinton of North Carolina telling ABC News he was an amazing husband and father to his two young children. The father of 25-year-old First Lieutenant Tyler Feehan tells ABC, "Our hearts are shattered," calling his son and the others who were killed our heroes.
12: Hostilities continue between the U.S. and Iran. President Trump now vowing to target bridges and power plants if Iran strikes ships in the Strait of Hormuz. The cyclosporiasis outbreak now impacting 41 states. The CDC says there are more than 11,000 cases nationwide. Federal testing continues. Since the source for the parasitic illness in five states originated in central Mexico, Taylor Farms, out of caution, issuing a voluntary recall for lettuce source there.
11: Pete Hegseth tells Congress he needs another $67 billion for the war, on top of the $37 billion that has already been spent. Secretary Hegseth maintains Iran's military capabilities are decimated, but we are still seeing continued retaliation from the regime. They're launching missiles and drones at U.S. bases throughout the region. So how does this end, and what would that look like? Well, joining me now here on set is Patrick Murphy, former acting secretary of the Army during the Obama administration and former Democratic congressman from Pennsylvania. Patrick, appreciate you being here. I know that you've served in combat as well. You've worked in all of these roles. When you look at how this is now evolving several months in, how does it look like currently?
14: It's a mess, to be honest with you, Trevor. I mean, I appreciate that President Trump is at Dover Air Force Base today doing a dignified transfer. I know when I was leading the Army under President Obama, my first week in the job, I had to be there for two of our soldiers who gave the ultimate sacrifice. So my heart and my prayers go to those soldiers and their families. But, you know, this foreign policy, you know, that we have, this, frankly, unnecessary war against Iran, it is now affecting the pocketbook of everyday American families. Moody's just came out. They said the Iran war has cost $1,100 per American family right now. Mm-hmm. People already feel it at the pump. But they also say, well, wait, why are we in this war that seems like it's a war of choice, not a war of necessity?
11: Yeah, and of course, it doesn't appear that they're going to wrap this up tomorrow. I mean, President Trump said that yesterday, but we know that the secretary, he was testifying, they want some more money to continue funding this, tens of billions of dollars. We have a brief exchange between Georgia Senator John Ossoff and the secretary. Want to play a little bit of as they went back and forth at that hearing yesterday.
15: You said on day 14, Iran's military had been, quote, destroyed and, quote, made combat ineffective. Yes or no? Was that an accurate statement?
1: What the American military has done to the Iranian military is a historic military defeat.
15: Will you answer the question under oath?
1: In that context.
15: 3 weeks later, you declared victory. That was now nearly 4 months ago.
11: Okay, well, you talked about how you and a lot of Americans might feel this war is entirely unnecessary. Do you see a future strategy or the fact that maybe they didn't feel that was necessary to open this war up, but now that we're in it, do we need to see it through, as the Secretary has argued?
14: Yeah, listen, we learned in the Vietnam War, I'm named after a Vietnam War veteran that gave the ultimate sacrifice. His name was Patrick Ford. And the Colin Powell, the Powell Doctrine in Vietnam was, you have a clear mission, use overwhelming force to accomplish that mission, and you have a clear exit strategy. We didn't do any of those three things in the Iran War. And, putting more troops in the ground, if we already pushed in 50,000 troops into that region, is not the answer. The Iranian regime, which is an evil regime, for the record, but, they'll say, Americans have a watch, but we have the time. They're going to wait us out. They killed tens of thousands of their own people before we went in there. So they're going to wait this out. It breaks our hearts. But more importantly, it is costing American soldiers' lives and the pocketbooks of everyday American families. And now, because the Strait of Hormuz is shut down, it's costing not just American taxpayers, but the energy that Japan and South Korea, our allies in Asia, utilize from that Strait of Hormuz has now been cut off because 20% of our oil reserves come from that Strait of Hormuz.
11: You were working for the Obama administration when the Iran nuclear deal was struck these years ago. Obviously, that was repealed during the Trump administration when he was first elected previously. Looking back on that deal and now where we are with Iran, how do you feel about the deal that was in place and where the relationship is?
14: It's interesting because that deal, we had international support. We had the UN Security Council. We had China and Russia pushing Iran, saying, listen, knock it off with the nuclear ambitions. We're going to have inspectors. And we did that, right? And Iran did get $1.6 billion of their own money back that was, frozen. Under this deal that we just made with them, we gave them over $360 billion, right? And no inspectors. In fact, we just came out and said, we're going to allow Saudi Arabia to open have a nuclear reactor, and we're not going to even allow them to have inspectors. It's not going to be as transparent. So, what's good for the goose has to be good for the gander. And I would just say it's disheartening for Americans. They're saying, wait a second. We are drilling under President Biden, now under President Trump, more oil than we ever have in American history. Why is it that oil companies last quarter made $40 billion in profits? When you have geopolitical strife, oil companies basically raise the prices, especially on American taxpayers, American families. Back in 2022, when Russia invaded Ukraine, the oil companies made over $200 billion in profits. First quarter of this year, and the Iran war started midway through, February of that quarter, they made $40 billion. Earnings come out this week and next week. It's going to be really telling to the American people. Are the oil companies basically sticking to the American families by jacking up oil prices now over $4 per gallon? When President Biden left office, a gallon of gas was $3.12. It's now about $4.16. It's not good.
11: The Secretary essentially framed the ask for all of these billions of dollars to continue to fund the war as not a, hey, we need extra money. He framed it as, we've been underfunded by the Biden administration. Do you feel that there were cuts to the military, or the military, as a person who served in the military, did you feel like there was not enough funding spent on the American?
14: Listen, Trevor, I appreciate, I was proud to be an American paratrooper in invasion in Iraq. I lost 19 men in my unit. Our men and women need to make sure they have the technical and tactical advantage over our enemies to fight and win our nation's wars. Under President Trump, the DOD budget was basically $800-some billion. Under President Biden, Trump won. President Biden, over $900 billion. Mm-hmm. He's now asking for $1.5 trillion. I mean, this, I hate the blame game. The blame game is, who's at fault? Let's talk about responsibility. How are we going to move the ball forward? And moving the ball forward for a forever war in Iran, not a good idea. Because just like when I say I lost 19 of my brothers in Iraq, it was because we're in the middle of a Shia and a Sunni civil war. We're doing the same thing now in the Middle East because Iran's Shia and basically the other Shia countries, Houthis, et cetera, are trying to hit us. And the Sunni countries are, you know, they're helping us, but now they're getting hit by Iran, talking about Jordan, Saudi Arabia, et cetera. Mm-hmm. So, you know, it's really disheartening that we're doing this again in the Middle East when we should be focused here at home.
11: Okay, Patrick Murphy, thank you for
14: your time. Thanks, Trevor. Appreciate you, man.
11: Thanks for coming in. Well, a preliminary hearing is picking back up today in the case against David, a very popular singer-songwriter who was accused of murdering a 14-year-old girl. Her decomposing body of Celeste Rivas Hernandez was found in his Tesla right as that promising young star, whose legal name is David Burke, was about to go on a tour in Europe. And as Byron Pitts reports, that singer denies all charges.
2: Tonight, a first look inside the stunning murder case that's making waves across the country. A California court hearing preliminary arguments in the case against David Anthony Burke, better known by his stage name, David.
4: In the back of my mind, you died.
2: The romantic homicide singer who just last year was on the cusp of global superstardom with tens of millions of listeners on Spotify and a world tour underway. Today, facing a judge, charged in the death and dismemberment of 14-year-old Celeste Rivas Hernandez.
6: We will be seeking to hold David to answer for three felony counts of which he has been charged. First-degree murder with special circumstances, the count of lewd and lascivious acts with a 13-year-old, and the count of mutilation of human remains.
2: The singer faces those charges after Hernandez's body was found in the trunk of Burke's Tesla last September, months after she was allegedly killed.
7: A preliminary hearing is like a mini trial where the prosecution has to prove to a judge that there's enough evidence to send it to trial.
2: Prosecutors are now just beginning to lay out what they say is the long list of evidence tying Burke to the heinous crime.
9: It's been a long time getting to this point, and looking at David, he seemed pretty relaxed. He was in his chair, he was fidgeting a little bit. The parents of Celeste Rivas Hernandez, they were sitting in court as well, and they at times were emotional.
2: In court today, an LAPD detective described and showed photos of Celeste's decomposed body. Celeste's family became emotional in the courtroom.
9: These were really graphic images when they were shown in court. There was an audible gasp from people in the courtroom when the images came up.
7: The discovery of the body in this case is a critical piece of evidence. And so it is ugly, it is gruesome, it has got to be so difficult for those family members to sit through it.
2: The detectives testified that Celeste's father called the LAPD when news reports broke of a body found, concerned that it was his daughter.
9: They couldn't figure out immediately who it was. Her body was so badly decomposed, and that it was a phone call from him and then dental records that figured out who they were potentially looking at.
2: All the while, Burke has maintained his innocence. He has pled not guilty to the charges against him.
7: This is a very powerful case. There is a lot of different kinds of evidence against him.
2: Still, the saga has once again pointed the spotlight on the troublesome history between David, who is now 21 and an adult, and Celeste, who was a child at the time of their alleged relationship.

0: of raping kids.
1: Really good. Okay, it's been a good one. Bye.
0: Bye, guys.
2: During the time prosecutors say Burke was involved with Celeste, his career was taking off. He made his debut at Coachella.
3: He was becoming a very big deal, and the allegation is that he knew that if this came out, that he had been having a relationship with a minor, that his career would be over.
4: What was the precipitating event that you believe led to the murder?
5: There was some indication that Celeste was unhappy with the status of their relationship. She had potentially threatened David that she might out the fact that he was involved in a sexual relationship with a minor.
6: Law enforcement says that's not just a gap, that's rape. That's sex with a minor who cannot give consent.
2: April 23rd, 2025 is the last day Celeste Rivas Hernandez is seen alive.
6: According to law enforcement, David and Celeste were texting throughout the day. At night, he sends an Uber for her to pick her up at her home and drop her off at his home, sometime between 8:40 p.m. and then dropping off at 10:10 p.m. It's not a short trip. It's some 70 miles, about an hour and a half away.
2: After stepping foot inside his Hollywood Hills house, Celeste never came out. That night, her cell phone activity went dead, according to investigators.
5: The medical examiner's report determined that Celeste had died from what were believed to be puncture wounds to her abdomen. But the nature of the injuries was consistent with that of a stab wound or being stabbed with some sort of sharp instrument.
7: A week after the murder, he's been busy, he's been promoting, he's doing all of that. But now prosecutors say that he uses a fake name to start ordering more things. And what he orders that day? Two chainsaws.
6: A few days later, David is back on Amazon ordering things again. Ordering a heavy-duty laundry bag, a body bag, and a blue inflatable pool.
7: It's really disturbing when you think about the timeline, because what prosecutors say is that this body was in the house for 12 days before he allegedly dismembered her and then puts her in this car. And prosecutors say he's the last person to drive that car, and they know that because they have evidence, including surveillance video.
8: The disturbing discovery in the trunk of a car involving a famous musician and his Tesla.
9: The grim discovery was made after nearby residents complained about a foul odor.
10: Police discovered decomposing human remains wrapped in a bag.
5: September 8th, from what I recall, was a clear, sunny, warm day. We received the call sometime in the early afternoon hours.
7: They opened the trunk, and what they found was straight out of nightmares.
5: When the trunk of the car was opened and the officers looked in to see the contents, they saw what appeared to be a partially dismembered and badly decomposed body.
11: It doesn't take them very long to find out who the car belongs to. It's registered to David.
2: But some of the strongest evidence, investigators say, came when they raided David's home.
7: He's away on tour. He's not even there. But apparently what they found inside the house, that's what allowed them to start connecting the dots.
6: David pled not guilty to all charges against him. His attorneys issued a statement that said, "The actual evidence in the case will show that David Burke did not murder Celeste Rivas Hernandez, and he was not the cause of her death. We will vigorously defend David's innocence."
2: The preliminary hearing is set to last 3 to 5 days, after which a judge will determine if there is enough evidence to move forward with the trial.
3: It's going to be a lot of testimony. Like any preliminary hearing, they've got a lot of evidence. They've got a lot of witnesses. They don't have to prove it beyond a reasonable doubt. This is not in front of a jury. They just have to show the judge that they've got enough, but they want to lay the foundation of that.
12: Our thanks to Byron Pitts for that report. And coming up here, how a ChatGPT model broke containment and started hacking another AI system. Stay with us.
13: Hi, my name is Peter Parker. We used to know each other. But the truth is, I'm not just Peter Parker. I'm Spider-Man.
7: God, that's cool. Here we go.
13: And sometimes, Spider-Man has to do the hard thing, even if it breaks Peter Parker's heart.
0: Let's end this on a high note.

0: Huh?
1: Spider-Man, brand new day. In theaters July 31st. Rated PG-13.
2: Alice, what do we have?
3: Three victims. They're all traffickers of underage girls. The suspect is female, white, late 20s.
4: I feel like I've met you before.
5: Yeah, I've met before.
6: You have no idea who you're dealing with. You are gonna end up dead.
5: I've been waiting for you.
0: Thank you for streaming with us. You by now have heard all about Jimothy, the short-spined raccoon who stole everyone's hearts and minds. Well, a tribute can soon be yours. The National Bobblehead Hall of Fame is taking pre-orders for a Jimothy bobblehead seen here in a released mock-up. It is expected to ship in December because popular internet memes always last that long. You can get your orders in right now. And for an equally important technology story, we have technology going rogue in what OpenAI says is an unprecedented cyber incident. The maker of ChatGPT says it's investigating after one of its AI models broke through the guardrails and hacked into another AI company on its own. Technology reporter Mike Dubusky joins me now in the studio here. So this is one of those things where you're just like, okay, I'm in the future, but what exactly do they say actually happened?
7: Yes, that headline is a little scarier than the reality here, Trevor. So what OpenAI was doing was they were testing some of their new models. One of them we know the name of. It was called GPT 5.6 Sol. Another one we don't know of. They haven't released it yet. But they were doing some tests, specifically cybersecurity tests, in this like digital environment known as Exploit Jim. It's basically like a series of SAT tests this thing has to figure out. But it's specifically focused on the question of cybersecurity. And one of these models, in fact, both of these models, went a little further than what OpenAI had been expecting. And they jumped over, gained internet access, and jumped over to this other platform known as Hugging Face, where they thought they could maybe find an answer to some of these problems, right? Uh-huh. And that is, interesting on its own face, but it's not like these things on their own broke containment. Skynet has not come online.
0: Right.
7: It is a test that, had to do with this particular thing. It maybe went a little further than OpenAI was expecting, but again, important to kind of talk about that.
0: It's not like we're hacking it from the inside and trying to tear everything down. But still, the fact
7: concerning.
0: Anytime these things do something that the people who made it are like, we didn't expect it to do that, it is maybe a little bit of a cause for at least something to pay attention to.
7: Absolutely.
0: Have we seen anything like this before? I mean, surely there.
7: Yeah, there's been a handful of like situations like this before. In fact, most recently at Anthropic, one of their sort of internal models that they were testing, in an effort to prevent itself from being shut down, threatened to blackmail some of the employees at Anthropic. Mm-hmm. That's also concerning. But again, you have to think that these models are being instructed to behave in a certain way, right? They're kind of being pushed to their limits, and they're not publicly available. At least not the ones that we're discussing right now. So
0: right.
7: It's not like the average human being would like interact with these in a sort of comprehensive way. But the concern from the AI company's point of view is that this could fall into the wrong hands. This could potentially be used for harm. This could potentially be used to find exploits in government systems, businesses, banks, that type of thing.
0: Yeah.
7: And that's why you see companies like Anthropic kind of play some of these a little close to the vest. Most recently, earlier this year, we saw them not release a model because they said it was just too powerful to release. It could be used for those purposes.
0: Yes. It's interesting also that they're telling us that
7: yes,
0: this happened.
7: It is.
0: Definitely.
7: And that's I think, another key part of this, Trevor, is that, OpenAI is planning to go public pretty soon.
0: Yeah.
7: They just got sued by Apple recently. We've seen some pretty powerful models come out of China recently. This is definitely an interesting cybersecurity question. It's also some positive, advertisement for OpenAI.
0: Understandable. Okay, Mike Dubusky, thank you very much for your time. This will certainly not be the last thing where we see AI branching out into new frontiers. Okay, thank you very much. And coming up here, the GLP-1 legal battle, why the maker of Ozempic says it claims from its biggest rival don't hold weight.
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12: You're in danger. You gotta come with me.
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0: Welcome back. Two of the biggest names in weight loss medicine are set for a legal showdown. Novo Nordisk, the maker of Ozempic, is suing rival Eli Lilly. They allege Eli Lilly engaged in false advertising by suggesting its GLP-1 drugs are more effective. Eli Lilly says it firmly stands behind its advertising, calling it truthful and transparent. Here's ABC's Elizabeth Schulze.
16: The battle between drugs used for diabetes and weight loss could be headed to court. Novo Nordisk, the maker of Ozempic and Wegovy, suing Eli Lilly, the company behind Zepbound and Mounjaro, over its TV advertisements.
17: In a study, people using Lilly's Zepbound lost an average of 50 pounds compared to an average of 33 pounds with up to a 2.4 milligram dose of the Wegovy injection.
16: Alleging ads like this used outdated studies to compare the effectiveness of GLP-1 drugs. Novo Nordisk writing in its complaint, the ads are maliciously and deceptively false because Lilly knowingly cites outdated clinical trials that compare the highest doses of the Lilly medicines to the lower doses of Novo Nordisk's medicines.
18: This is a strange situation where both parties have validity to their medical claim. The only prospective randomized high-level study that we have comparing the two medications head-to-head was the one published last year.
16: The ads in question use data from the most recent study published in 2025 directly comparing available GLP-1s. Since then, the FDA approved a dose of Wegovy that's three times larger than before.
0: Well, we have breaking news that we're following right now. President Trump is attending the dignified transfer of four U.S. soldiers who have been killed in the Middle East in the war with Iran. Let's take a listen in.

0: So what we're watching right now is the dignified transfer at Dover Air Force Base of those four military members who have been killed in the war with Iran. Their remains have now been brought back home on U.S. soil. I want to bring in our Louis Martinez, our senior reporter at the Pentagon, for us. Louis, if you could just walk through what is happening here. I know you've been very specific to clarify that this is not a ceremony. It is a dignified transfer. If you could just tell our viewers what exactly we're watching.
1: Trevor, what we are going to be seeing is essentially the transfer of the transfer cases of the remains of these four American soldiers that will be brought down the ramp from that C-17 right now, as you're seeing on your screen. The Honor Guard, made up of U.S. Army soldiers, is then going to carry that transfer case to what is known as a transfer vehicle. You see there in the background that we see President Trump next to Secretary of Defense Hegseth. They initially had walked up to the ramp of that C-17 and provided a salute. Then they went back to that area where the distinguished visitors are. Now you're going to see the Honor Guard from made up of Army soldiers. They are going to transfer this transfer case into what is known as a transfer vehicle. As I've been talking earlier, the reason why this transfer occurs at Dover Air Force Base in Delaware is because it is the home to the Armed Forces Mortuary Affairs Center. That is the medical examiner's office that will make the final confirmation of identification of remains before then the remains are transferred to their individual families for burial. And it's a very, the name implies, dignified transfer. And it's a very interesting development.
2: From ABC News, I'm Michelle Franzen. Hostilities between the U.S. and Iran escalating again, with the U.S. targeting Iran for an 11th night of strikes. And in Delaware, happening this hour, President Trump and top Pentagon officials are attending the dignified transfer at Dover Air Base for four U.S. service members killed last weekend in Iranian attacks. ABC's Martha Raddatz is in Amman, Jordan, with more on the families.
3: The Pentagon identifying the fourth soldier who died in the last week. She is 28-year-old Sergeant Angel Rampersat of Ozone Park, New York. The youngest killed was 19-year-old Isabella Gonzalez from Texas, her high school friends shot.
4: And I didn't even get to see her. I didn't even get to say bye.
3: And the wife of 30-year-old Sergeant Michael Swinton of North Carolina telling ABC News he was an amazing husband and father to his two young children.
2: Cases of cyclosporiasis are surging again in Michigan and 40 other states. The CDC confirming 11,000 cases of the parasitic infection nationwide. ABC's Yuri Benajoud has more.
5: Well, health officials have linked some of these cases to shredded iceberg lettuce served at Taco Bell restaurants in five states. They are looking into other potential sources as well. Taylor Farms has issued a voluntary recall of all their iceberg lettuce grown in central Mexico. Those products went to American food distributors, fast food chains, and grocery stores, all now working to ensure those products are pulled from the supply chain.
2: Gulf Coast states are bracing for Bertha, the tropical storm expected to make landfall later today along the southern coast of Louisiana. ABC's Victor Okendo is in New Orleans.
6: We met residents preparing to secure their homes, loading up on sandbags. They have been through their share of storms in New Orleans. They tell us they'd rather be prepared than caught off guard. As Bertha approaches, some of those gusts could top 35 miles an hour. The heaviest of the rain will be south of us. Some areas could see 6 inches, and that could lead to flooding.
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2: In Mississippi, the family of Nolan Wells released some of the findings from an independent autopsy. The teen died following a boat trip with friends July 4th weekend to Horn Island. Authorities say their initial investigation suggested Wells drowned. His family attorney, Benjamin Crump, says the cause of death remains undetermined pending the investigation.
9: Attorney Crump releasing these autopsy results and also pointing out the fact that there are missing organs here does put a significant amount of pressure on Mississippi. Certainly, there's been a lot of attention, a growing national attention on this particular case and the transparency around it. Again, that is what the family is asking for, transparency in this investigation. And so they're hoping that the coroner does ultimately release those.
2: ABC's Alex Prochet. The U.S. Secret Service speaking out ahead of a rescheduled correspondence dinner interrupted when an alleged attacker broke through security.
10: 2 days ahead of the redo of the correspondence dinner at a different hotel across town, the top officials of the Secret Service say what happened in late April was a success.
11: The system worked.
10: Director Sean Curran says the suspect was stopped at a checkpoint near the entrance of the ballroom, but over 100 yards from where the president was seated on stage.
11: We expect things to happen at the Magatomers, which is why we set them up.
10: This Friday night, the Correspondents Association will honor the officer who stopped the alleged gunman in April. Stephen Portnoy, ABC News, Washington.
2: On Wall Street this hour, stocks are mixed in trading. Michelle Franzen, ABC News.
1: One thing to always note is that, number one, the reason why we are seeing this ceremony, why we are seeing this dignified transfer take place is because the families have actually given their permission. Each individual service member's family is provided with the option of whether they want coverage like this or not. And in this case, there are four soldiers who were killed, three in Jordan and one in Iraq. And those four families, it made individual decisions, and all four concurred that, yes, they want coverage of the return of their loved ones back to the United States. So sometimes when we see the return of multiple transfer cases, sometimes there may have been a good number of them that are being returned, but only one family has decided that they want coverage. And that is the family's choice. The military has really decided that this is something personal, that everybody's going to be treated with the same level of care and respect, and that every family needs to grieve on their own and make a personal decision of whether they want coverage or not. And so in this case, what we have seen is that all four families have decided that they want coverage. I should note that Sergeant Ramprasad, who we believe is this transfer case that we just saw loaded into this transfer vehicle, she was identified just last night publicly by the U.S. Army because in the attack in Jordan, there had been two fatalities confirmed very quickly, but then they were reported. There was a report that a third soldier was missing, and part of that was they needed to fully identify whether that individual that was missing was, in fact, Sergeant Ramprasad. Now, that final identification is going to be taken care of there at Dover Air Force Base through the Armed Forces Mortuary, and that by the medical examiners there. And that same process is going to be done with the other three service members who were killed over the weekend. And that being because the formal final identification takes place there at Dover. So officially, these transfer cases that we are seeing contain the remains of what are believed to be these four individuals that were killed this weekend.
0: And just one service member still yet to be transferred into that transfer vehicle. We believe Private Isabella Gonzalez, a 19-year-old, is there. The fourth and final member to be transferred, the 19-year-old from Carrollton, Texas, which is just north of Dallas, at 19, had to have been a relatively recent sign-up to serve in the military. And it speaks to what Louis had just said, that all four of the families of these military members believed that it was important for the world to see this process. And, of course, every single family is going to grieve in their own way. It does speak to the fact that they felt it was necessary for the world to also get to participate in some of that grief and also be reminded of the cost of this war and all wars. And certainly our thoughts are with the families as this is playing out. And certainly as the government, the president, are making decisions about this ongoing war, this has to be a sobering reminder that all decisions in war have consequences. And we have been seeing every person there, including the president, standing at attention, that continuous salute, as all four of these service members have been transferred back here on American soil. You see all four of them there wrapped in the American flag as this war with Iran does continue on. And at this point, there are no clear answers as to where it may end or what necessarily is that final goal that would allow the fighting to finally end now, several months into this conflict. But again, we do just want to drill down on how this is intended as a matter of reflection, as a matter of treating these four service members killed serving their country with dignity and with respect. And we do have appreciation for the families for allowing us to see it and allowing us to share it with you. And of course, all of this has been carried out in silence, but let's dip back in one more time as this dignified transfer continues.

0: And so there we see President Trump standing next to Secretary of Defense Pete Hegseth at Dover Air Force Base there in Delaware, as we have just watched the dignified transfer of four U.S. service members killed recently in this war with Iran. Again, this is the third dignified transfer that President Trump has attended since the beginning of this war. And we just watched as those four service members were all carefully carried by the honor guard to their transfer vehicles. Let's go back to Louis Martinez, who's been walking us through this and is very familiar with this entire procedure. Louis, if you could just recap how this was carried out and where we go from here.
1: Trevor, what you're seeing right now is President Trump right next to Secretary Hegseth, who in turn is next to Secretary of the Army Dan Driscoll and the Army's top general Dan LaNeve. They were all there along with the top general in the U.S. military, General Dan Kane, who is the chairman of the Joint Chiefs of Staff. You're seeing them all now return to their vehicles. They had arrived earlier at Dover Air Force Base and had met individually with the families of the four soldiers that have returned today to Dover Air Force Space. President Trump has in the past spoken about how difficult that is, but that it is something that has to be done. You heard him say earlier today when he was bound for Dover Air Force Base that he is going to communicate to the families the love that he has and that the United States has for the service that their service members have provided to the nation. What we witnessed here is very choreographed. Even as you saw the closing of the two doors of those two transfer vehicles, all done simultaneously, a lot of synchronicity taking place there by the two airmen who were closing it, again, symbolizing the dignity with which these remains of fallen service members are treated when they come back to the United States. And I should point out, Trevor, that this is how every service member who is a casualty overseas is treated when they return to the United States, regardless of whether they were killed in combat, whether there was their death, let's say, was due to illness, or even an accident during the course of their duties. So every service member overseas receives this same level of treatment. And what you saw there, again, was the transfer of those transfer cases from U.S. Air Force C-17, in this case by U.S. Army Honor Guard, representing the fact that these were four soldiers killed in two separate attacks, three who died in Jordan and one who died in Iraq. And then they transferred those, they carried those cases towards the transfer vehicle where they were loaded. And from there, the vehicle will take them to the Armed Forces Mortuary, where final identification and preparation will be done before those remains are returned to their families for burial.
0: And so we see President Trump and the motorcade driving away from Dover Air Force Base. We saw the president had the Secretary of Defense, Pete Hegseth, in tow. The secretary appearing here at this dignified transfer for those four killed service members one day after he was on Capitol Hill, lobbying for tens of billions of more money to continue fighting this war with Iran. Now, the secretary was adamant that that money, on top of carrying out attacks, would also be used to further the military training for service members to try to protect them. And what you see on your screen, those four members of the military killed just recently, a number of them, which we saw, we had been talking about. We have Sergeant Angel Rampersad. We have Sergeant Michael Swinton. We have First Lieutenant Tyler Feehan. And we have Private Isabella Gonzalez, all of them dying, serving their country, three of them killed in an Iranian attack at an air base in Jordan, one killed during a controlled detonation that went wrong at an air base in Iraq. And these deaths, like any specifically in combat, do weigh very heavily. That is certainly part of the reason why President Trump and the Secretary of Defense arrive at this dignified transfer. And certainly we hope to not see more of these, but that is unfortunately a harsh reality of war. And Louis, of course, this is a war that has not provided as many. It's uncommon for any kind of war where they have a very public single goal that everyone will know when it has been accomplished. But this specifically, there's been a lot of ongoing questions as to what the direction and the strategy is for this war, when the United States will be able to exit it, how long it is going to last. Can you catch us up on what we know right now in the current standing of this ongoing war with Iran and where the Trump administration seems to believe it is going?
1: Well, Trevor, back in June, we thought that we saw the signing of that memo of understanding, which kind of left a long-standing ceasefire in place that was going to take, going to last for 2 months, during which time the United States and Iran were going to negotiate some kind of a nuclear deal, and that was where things were headed. And what we saw essentially was that just 2 days after July 4th, on July 6th, Iran, for some reason, launched attacks against ships transiting through the Strait of Hormuz. That is what has led now to almost another 2 weeks of continuous back and forth fire between the United States and Iran. The United States carrying out attacks against locations from which Iran has been using missiles and drones to be launched at ships in the region, specifically transiting through the Strait of Hormuz. That led Iran to now fire retaliatory strikes against neighboring countries where the United States has military bases. What we've seen now is essentially a return to daily combat, and it's no longer a situation where Iran waits for the United States to attack. They have been carrying out daylight attacks ahead of any U.S. retaliation. So what we're seeing is a return now to daily hostilities. Now, we heard from President Trump that he continues to insist that Iran, the leaders of Iran want to make a deal. But what we've heard from Secretary of State Rubio is an important clarification, which is that the belief is that there is a split, a major split within the leadership of Iran between radical elements and other elements that want to negotiate with the United States.
0: And if there has been any indication as to how the president plans to respond to the killings of these four U.S. service members, it does not appear to be pushing him to pull back on the war. If anything, he has been vowing to avenge their deaths, as we've now had 11 straight nights of the U.S. attacking Iran. We also have White House correspondent Karen Travers with us. So, Karen, can you walk us through what we've heard most recently from President Trump as to where he is indicating, if at all, where this war is going to go?
2: And Trevor, today the president said that Iran would pay the price for the loss of Americans as he was getting ready to head to Dover Air Force Base for this transfer ceremony. He said he was going to honor American heroes. He called them great heroes. And he said that the dignified transfer ceremony is one of the hardest things that he has to do as a president. The White House earlier this week had described it as one of the most solemn duties of a president. Notably, this is the third time the president has done this at Dover Air Force Base since the war with Iran began in late February earlier this year. The president was asked about his message for the family members that he would be meeting with, those grieving families. And he said, all I'm going to say is we love you. We love your child and they're your children. There's no games. There's nothing. All you can do is throw out your heart. But to your point about what might come next, we've heard the president say several times that Iran will pay for the deaths of these service members. But there has been no indication as to what this means in terms of a change of military strategy. We have seen now nearly 2 weeks of consecutive strikes by the United States aimed at Iranian targets that they say are trying to degrade Iran's ability to strike at commercial shipping in the region. But of course, Trevor, we continue to see Iran fire back at U.S. allies and assets in the Gulf region in response to these U.S. strikes. The president yesterday was pushed by our Mary Bruce about what the game plan is and what comes next. Is this just to keep bombing Iran? And the president insisted that there was a plan and indicated that the Iranians did want to talk, that they're desperate to talk at this point because they know that they're getting beaten so badly. But as Louis Martinez was just referring to there, it is not entirely clear where those negotiations could go at this point. And there's certainly still some mixed messages coming from within the administration based on what the president has said and his own Secretary of State.
0: White House correspondent Karen Travers, along with our senior Pentagon reporter Louis Martinez, in the midst of this ongoing fighting and the many unanswered questions about where this war with Iran could be headed. This very sobering, dignified transfer of four fallen U.S. service members who are now back on U.S. soil. We watched that play out just moments ago, and we will be back with more news right after this.
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15: We have plenty of time now that Bobby's out of the house.
16: Peggy, that's against golf etiquette.
15: What does golf etiquette say about me jamming this club into your mouth?
17: It's important your parents know I'm a man.
18: That man, be gone.
17: She called me a man.
18: Ow.
17: It's showtime.
16: Bobby.
17: Good God in heaven.
19: Hollow is like a killing field.
20: When the documentary came out, we immediately began getting leads. There is another suspect, and it wasn't Mark Goodyear.
21: We're so close to solving this. We just need the one person who connects everything.
22: So when I interview Mark this time, what should I ask him?
20: Ask him if he'll talk to me.
0: Thank you for streaming with us, and we have a Supreme Court battle brewing, a case over whether a plane was improperly seized because of a six-pack of beer. Back in 2012, pilot and private airline owner Ken Jupe was set to fly a passenger to an Alaskan village that prohibits alcohol. But before takeoff, state troopers searched that plane and they found beer that the passenger was bringing to her husband. Well, Jupe denied knowing about the beer. But he and his passenger were charged with knowingly bringing alcohol to a dry village. And Jupe was ultimately sentenced to 3 days in jail and a $1,500 fine. Then in April, the Alaska Supreme Court ruled the state could also seize Jupe's $95,000 airplane. And now Jupe is arguing that the seizure violates the Eighth Amendment. The justices have agreed to hear his case in the next term. So joining me now is Hofstra Law Professor and legal contributor James Sample. James, thank you very much for your time. Obviously, everyone here, six-pack of beer here, that's what's going to get your attention. But this is about something much larger than that. What exactly is the court going to decide here?
23: Well, you're right, Trevor. It is about something larger, and yet it's also about that six-pack of beer, and it is rather much a head-scratcher in the sense that this has become a 14 years of litigation, a battle all the way up to the Supreme Court of the United States over an infraction that resulted in 3 days in a local jail and a $1,500 fine. But as you said, the state of Alaska is seeking to seize a $95,000 aircraft, a Cessna aircraft that Mr. Jupe had used as the source of his livelihood, as what's known in Alaska as a bush pilot, flying over some of the most barren and difficult terrain in America to remote villages, taking a combination of tourists and villagers, as well as medevac and almost serving as an air ambulance service in remote areas. And so he is now 82 years old and has basically either been in aviation or a pilot for his entire adult life. A completely clean record, never before a criminal offense in his life, before this incident in which, as you say, he was found to be carrying a passenger. The passenger was taking a six-pack of beer to her husband in this remote village that is a dry village. The question under the Eighth Amendment, and this is where the big part comes in, is whether or not seizing that aircraft as part of the punishment is an excessive fine under the Eighth Amendment. One of the interesting ways to think about this is there's sort of two paths, Trevor. If you hold Mr. Jupi responsible for all of the harms that exist in Alaska from alcoholism, alcohol abuse, and particularly in rural areas, then maybe, and that's what the state of Alaska argues, then maybe you can justify the $95,000 plane. If, however, you, like the judge, are looking at one single individual in the courtroom and saying, what is the appropriate amount to hold this person responsible for proportionate to the harms he caused, then it seems grossly excessive. The Supreme Court has only weighed in on excessive fines once in its history. So this is close to a case of first impression.
0: Just an astonishing case that could have some pretty widespread implications to it, sounds like. James Sample, thank you very much for your time.
23: Thank you.
0: And the news never stops. You can find us anywhere you stream live news. And if you're on the go, we're on the ABC News app at abcnews.com as well. I am Trevor Ault. Thanks for streaming with us. There is more news up next. Stay with us.
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0: Thank you for streaming with us. Here are some of the top stories that we're following. The man nearly sucked out of a Ryanair plane is recounting the terrifying ordeal. He says the explosion 11 days ago is what he remembers. The thunderous noise of the window shattering on his flight from Greece to Germany. The 61-year-old is still in a neck brace and says he's lucky that he survived. U.S. investigators have taken over that investigation to determine what caused that window to dislodge mid-flight. And a worker had to be rescued after getting stuck on top of a 130-foot-tall sign just south of Chicago. That worker was doing maintenance work when the lift that he was using malfunctioned. And while trying to free him, firefighters discovered their ladder was about 30 feet too short. They had to bring in another lift to eventually get him down. And it's a battle of the bears. They want to see who can nab the most salmon. They have a live stream where you can watch brown bears at Alaska's Katmai National Park. They're gathering for an all-you-can-eat buffet there. The bears can eat more than 30 salmon in a day. It's more than 120 pounds. And every fall, people...
35: ABC News, I'm Michelle Franzen. In Delaware, President Trump and top military leaders and families attended the dignified transfer at Dover Air Base for four U.S. service members killed in the Middle East last week, three service members killed in an Iranian attack Friday at a U.S. base in Jordan, a fourth service member was killed a day earlier in Iraq. Flag-draped caskets transferred from a military plane to special vans. ABC's Louis Martinez has more on the solemn ceremony.
36: The closing of the two doors of those two transfer vehicles, all done simultaneously, a lot of synchronicity taking place there by the two airmen who were closing it, again, symbolizing the dignity with which these remains of fallen service members are treated.
35: A state of emergency in West Virginia due to widespread flooding. National Guard members are being deployed along with swift water rescue teams to assist local responders. Heavy rain today could lead to severe flooding in both North Carolina and Virginia. This is ABC News.
0: The Obama administration and former Democratic congressman from Pennsylvania. Patrick, appreciate you being here. I know that you have served in combat as well. You've worked in all of these roles. When you look at how this is now evolving several months in, how does it look like currently?
2: It's a mess, to be honest with you, Trevor. I mean, I appreciate that President Trump is at Dover Air Force Base today doing a dignified transfer. I know when I was leading the Army under President Obama, my first week on the job, I had to be there for two of our soldiers who gave the ultimate sacrifice. So my heart and my prayers go to those soldiers and their families. But, you know, this foreign policy, you know, that we have, this, frankly, unnecessary war against Iran, it is now affecting the pocketbook of everyday American families. Moody's just came out. They said the Iran war has cost $1,100 per American family right now. Mm-hmm. People already feel it at the pump. But they also say, well, wait, why are we in this war that seems like it's a war of choice, not a war of necessity?
0: Yeah, and of course, it doesn't appear that they're going to wrap this up tomorrow. I mean, President Trump said that yesterday, but we know that the secretary, he was testifying, they want some more money to continue funding this, tens of billions of dollars. We have a brief exchange between Georgia Senator John Ossoff and the secretary. Want to play a little bit of as they went back and forth of that hearing yesterday.
4: You said on day 14, Iran's military had been, quote, destroyed and, quote, made combat ineffective. Yes or no? Was that an accurate statement?
5: What the American military has done to the Iranian military is a historic military defeat.
4: Will you answer the question under oath?
5: In that context.
4: 3 weeks later, you declared victory. That was now nearly 4 months ago.
0: Okay, well, you talked about how you and a lot of Americans might feel this war is entirely unnecessary. Do you see a future strategy or the fact that maybe they didn't feel that was necessary to open this war up, but now that we're in it, do we need to see it through as the secretary is arguing?
2: Yeah, listen, we learned in the Vietnam War, you know, I'm named after a Vietnam War veteran that gave the ultimate sacrifice. His name was Patrick Ward. And the Colin Powell, the Powell Doctrine in Vietnam was you have a clear mission, use overwhelming force to accomplish that mission, and you have a clear exit strategy. We didn't do any of those three things in the Iran war. And, you know, putting more troops in the ground, if we already pushed in 50,000 troops into that region, is not the answer. The Iranian regime, which is an evil regime, for the record, but, you know, they'll say, Americans have a watch, but we have the time. They're going to wait us out. They killed tens of thousands of their own people before we went in there. So they're going to wait this out. It breaks our hearts. But more importantly, it is costing American soldiers' lives and the pocketbooks of everyday American families. And now, because the Strait of Hormuz is shut down, it's costing not just American taxpayers, but the energy that Japan and South Korea, our allies in Asia, utilized from that Strait of Hormuz has now been cut off because 20% of our oil reserves come from that Strait of Hormuz.
0: You were working for the Obama administration when the Iran nuclear deal was struck these years ago. Obviously, that was repealed during the Trump administration when he was first elected previously. Looking back on that deal and now where we are with Iran, how do you feel about the deal that was in place and where the relationship is?
2: It's interesting because that deal, we had international support. We had the UN Security Council. We had China and Russia pushing Iran, saying, listen, knock it off with the nuclear ambitions. We're going to have inspectors, and we did that, right? And Iran did get $1.6 billion of their own money back that was, you know, frozen. Under this deal that we just made with them, we gave them over $360 billion, right? And no inspectors. In fact, we just came out and said we're going to allow Saudi Arabia to open have a nuclear reactor, and we're not going to even allow them to have inspectors. It's not going to be as transparent. So, you know, what's good for the goose has to be good for the gander. And I would just say it's disheartening for Americans. They're saying, wait a second, we are drilling under President Biden, now under President Trump, more oil than we ever have in American history. Why is it that oil companies last quarter made $40 billion in profits? You know, when you have geopolitical strife, oil companies basically raise the prices, especially on American taxpayers, American families. Back in 2022, when Russia invaded Ukraine, the oil companies made over $200 billion in profits. First quarter of this year, and the Iran war started midway through, you know, February of that quarter, they made $40 billion. Earnings come out this week and next week. It's going to be really telling that the American people Are the oil companies basically sticking to the American families by jacking up oil prices now over $4 per gallon? When President Biden left office, a gallon of gas was $3.12. It's now about $4.16. It's not good.
0: The secretary essentially framed the ask for all of these billions of dollars to continue to fund the war as not a, hey, we need extra money. He framed it as we've been underfunded by the Biden administration. How, do you feel that there were cuts to the military or the military as a person who served in the military? Did you feel like there was not enough funding spent on the American?
2: Listen, Trevor, I appreciate. I was proud to be an American paratrooper in invasion of Iraq. I lost 19 men in my unit. Our men and women need to make sure they have the technical and tactical advantage over enemies to fight and win our nation's wars. Under President Trump, the DOD budget was basically $800 some billion. Under President Biden, Trump won. President Biden, over $900 billion. Mm-hmm. He's now asking for $1.5 trillion. I mean, this, I hate the blame game. The blame game is, who's at fault? Let's talk about responsibility. How are we going to move the ball forward? And moving the ball forward for a forever war in Iran, not a good idea. Because just like when I say I lost 19 of my brothers in Iraq, it was because we're in the middle of a Shia and a Sunni civil war. We're doing the same thing now in the Middle East because Iran's Shia and basically the other Shia countries, Houthis, etc., are trying to hit us. And the Sunni countries are, you know, they're helping us, but now they're getting hit by Iran, talking about Jordan, Saudi Arabia, etc. So, you know, it's really disheartening that we're doing this again in the Middle East when we should be focused here at home.
0: Okay, Patrick Murphy, thank you for your time.
2: Thanks, Trevor. Appreciate you, man.
0: Thanks for coming in. Well, a preliminary hearing is picking back up today in the case against David, a very popular singer-songwriter who was accused of murdering a 14-year-old girl. Her decomposing body, Celeste Rivas Hernandez, was found in his Tesla right as that promising young star, whose legal name is David Burke, was about to go on a tour in Europe. And as Byron Pitts reports, that singer denies all charges.
6: Tonight, our first look inside the stunning murder case that's making waves across the country. A California court hearing preliminary arguments in the case against David Anthony Burke, better known by his stage name, David.
7: In the back of my mind, you died.
6: The romantic homicide singer who just last year was on the cusp of global superstardom with tens of millions of listeners on Spotify and a world tour underway. Today, facing a judge, charged in the death and dismemberment of 14-year-old Celeste Rivas Hernandez.
8: We will be seeking to hold David to answer for three felony counts of which he has been charged. First-degree murder with special circumstances, the count of lewd and lascivious acts with a 13-year-old, and the count of mutilation of human remains.
6: The singer faces those charges after Hernandez's body was found in the trunk of Burke's Tesla last September, months after she was allegedly killed.
9: A preliminary hearing is like a mini trial where the prosecution has to prove to a judge that there's enough evidence to send it to trial.
6: Prosecutors are now just beginning to lay out what they say is the long list of evidence tying Burke to the heinous crime.
10: It's been a long time getting to this point, and looking at David, he seemed pretty relaxed. He was in his chair, he was fidgeting a little bit. The parents of Celeste Rivas Hernandez, they were sitting in court as well, and they at times were emotional.
6: In court today, an LAPD detective described and showed photos of Celeste's decomposed body. Celeste's family became emotional in the courtroom.
10: These were really graphic images when they were shown in court. There was an audible gasp from people in the courtroom when the images came up.
9: The discovery of the body in this case is a critical piece of evidence. And so it is ugly, it is gruesome, it has got to be so difficult for those family members to sit through it.
6: The detectives testified that Celeste's father called the LAPD when news reports broke of a body found, concerned that it was his daughter.
10: They couldn't figure out immediately who it was. Her body was so badly decomposed, and that it was a phone call from him and then dental records that they figured out who they were potentially looking at.
6: All the while, Burke has maintained his innocence. He has pled not guilty to the charges against him.
9: This is a very powerful case. There is a lot of different kinds of evidence against him.
6: Still, the saga has once again pointed the spotlight on the troublesome history between David, who is now 21 and an adult, and Celeste, who was a child at the time of their alleged relationship and her death.
10: Prosecutors allege now that when Rivas Hernandez was 11 years old, they met on social media, and then this relationship grew and grew.
1: Yo, yo, yo, yo, wait.
3: Oh, look at it. Answer that one. That's so mean if you don't answer.
1: Which one?
11: It looks like at the beginning, it's just a guy and a girl seemingly joking, having fun on this live stream. And people are commenting as they're sort of talking and having fun.
1: It's one of the few videos we have of the two of them.

0: dropping off at 10:10 p.m. It's not a short trip. It's some 70 miles, about an hour and a half away.
1: After stepping foot inside his Hollywood Hills house, Celeste never came out. That night, her cell phone activity went dead, according to investigators.
2: The medical examiner's report determined that Celeste had died from what were believed to be puncture wounds to her abdomen. But the nature of the injuries was consistent with that of a stab wound or being stabbed with some sort of sharp instrument.
3: A week after the murder, he's been busy. He's been promoting. He's doing all of that. But now prosecutors say that he uses a fake name to start ordering more things. And what he orders that day? Two chainsaws.
0: A few days later, David is back on Amazon ordering things again. Ordering a heavy-duty laundry bag, a body bag, and a blue inflatable pool.
3: It's really disturbing when you think about the timeline, because what prosecutors say is that this body was in the house for 12 days before he allegedly dismembered her, and then puts her in this car. And prosecutors say he's the last person to drive that car, and they know that because they have evidence, including surveillance video.
4: The disturbing discovery in the trunk of a car involving a famous musician and his Tesla.
5: The grim discovery was made after nearby residents complained about a foul odor.
6: Police discovered decomposing human remains wrapped in a bag.
2: September 8th, from what I recall, was a clear, sunny, warm day. We received the call sometime in the early afternoon hours.
3: They opened the trunk, and what they found was straight out of nightmares.
2: When the trunk of the car was opened and the officers looked in to see the contents, they saw what appeared to be a partially dismembered and badly decomposed body.
7: It doesn't take them very long to find out who the car belongs to. It's registered to David.
1: But some of the strongest evidence, investigators say, came when they raided David's home.
3: He's away on tour. He's not even there. But apparently what they found inside the house, that's what allowed them to start connecting the dots.
0: David pled not guilty to all charges against him. His attorneys issued a statement that said, "The actual evidence in the case will show that David Burke did not murder Celeste Rivas Hernandez, and he was not the cause of her death. We will vigorously defend David's innocence."
1: The preliminary hearing is set to last 3 to 5 days, after which a judge will determine if there is enough evidence to move forward with the trial.
8: It's going to be a lot of testimony. Like any preliminary hearing, they've got a lot of evidence. They've got a lot of witnesses. They don't have to prove it beyond a reasonable doubt. This is not in front of a jury. They just have to show the judge that they've got enough, but they want to lay the foundation of that.
9: Our thanks to Byron Pitts for that report. And coming up here, how a ChatGPT model broke containment and started hacking another AI system. Stay with us.
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24: Hi, my name is Peter Parker. We used to know each other, but the truth is, I'm not just...

0: Peter Parker. I'm Spider-Man.
1: God, that's cool. Here we go.
0: And sometimes, Spider-Man has to do the hard thing, even if it breaks Peter Parker's heart.
2: Let's end this on a high note, huh?
3: Spider-Man, brand new day. In theaters July 31st. Rated PG-13.
4: Alice, what do we have?
5: Three victims. They're all traffickers of underage girls. The suspect is female, white, late 20s.
6: I feel like I've met you before.
7: Yeah, I've met before.
8: You have no idea who you're dealing with. You are gonna end up dead.
7: I've been waiting for you.
9: Thank you for streaming with us. You by now have heard all about Jimothy, the short-spined raccoon who stole everyone's hearts and minds. Well, a tribute can soon be yours. The National Bobblehead Hall of Fame is taking pre-orders for a Jimothy bobblehead seen here in a released mock-up. It is expected to ship in December because popular internet memes always last that long. You can get your orders in right now. And for an equally important technology story, we have technology going rogue in what OpenAI says is an unprecedented cyber incident. The maker of ChatGPT says it's investigating after one of its AI models broke through the guardrails and hacked into another AI company on its own. Technology reporter Mike Dubusky joins me now in the studio here. So this is one of those things where you're just like, okay, I'm in the future, but what exactly do they say actually happened
10: here? Yes, that headline is a little scarier than the reality here, Trevor. So what OpenAI was doing was they were testing some of their new models. One of them we know the name of. It was called GPT 5.6 Sol. Another one we don't know of. They haven't released it yet. But they were doing some tests, specifically cybersecurity tests, in this like digital environment known as Exploit Jim. It's basically like a series of SAT tests this thing has to, you know, figure out. But it's specifically focused on the question of cybersecurity. And one of these models, in fact, both of these models, went a little further than what OpenAI had been expecting. And they jumped over, gained internet access, and jumped over to this other platform known as Hugging Face, where they thought they could maybe find an answer to some of these problems, right? Uh-huh. And that is, you know, interesting on its own face, but it's not like these things on their own broke containment. Skynet has not come online.
9: Right.
10: It is a test that, you know, had to do with this particular thing. It maybe went a little further than OpenAI was expecting, but again, important to kind of
9: it's not like we're hacking it from the inside and trying to tear everything down. But still, the fact anytime these things do something that the people who made it are like, we didn't expect it to do that, it is maybe a little bit of a cause for at least something to pay attention to.
10: Absolutely.
9: Have we seen anything like this before? I mean, surely.
10: There's been a handful of like situations like this before. In fact, most recently at Anthropic, one of their sort of internal models that they were testing, in an effort to prevent itself from being shut down, threatened to blackmail some of the employees at Anthropic. Mm-hmm. That's also concerning. But again, you have to think that these models are being instructed to behave in a certain way, right? They're kind of being pushed to their limits, and they're not publicly available, at least not the ones that we're discussing right now. So it's not like, you know, the average human being would like interact with these in a sort of comprehensive way. But the concern from the AI company's point of view is that, you know, this could fall into the wrong hands. This could, you know, potentially be used for harm. This could potentially be used to, you know, find exploits in government systems, businesses, banks, that type of thing.
9: Yeah.
10: And that's why you see companies like Anthropic kind of, you know, play some of these a little close to the vest. Most recently, earlier this year, we saw them not release a model because they said it was just too powerful to release. It could be used for those purposes.
9: Yes. It's interesting also that they're telling us that this happened.
10: It is.
9: Definitely.
10: And that's I think, another key part of this, Trevor, is that, you know, OpenAI is planning to go public pretty soon.
9: Yeah.
10: They just got sued by Apple recently. We've seen some pretty powerful models come out of China recently. This is definitely an interesting cybersecurity question. It's also some positive, you know, advertisement for OpenAI.
9: Understandable. Okay, Mike Dubusky, thank you very much for your time. No, this will certainly not be the last thing where we see AI branching out into new frontiers. Okay, thank you very much. And coming up here, the GLP-1 legal battle, why the maker of Ozempic says it claims from its biggest rival don't hold weight.
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9: Welcome back. Two of the biggest names in weight loss medicine are set for a legal showdown. Novo Nordisk, the maker of Ozempic, is suing rival Eli Lilly. They allege Eli Lilly engaged in false advertising by suggesting its GLP-1 drugs are more effective. Eli Lilly says it firmly stands behind its advertising, calling it truthful and transparent. Here's ABC's Elizabeth Schulze.
13: The battle between drugs used for diabetes and weight loss could be headed to court. Novo Nordisk, the maker of Ozempic and Wegovy, suing Eli Lilly, the company behind Zepbound and Mounjaro, over its TV advertisements.
37: In a study, people using Lilly's Zepbound lost an average of 50 pounds compared to an average of 33 pounds with up to a 2.4 milligram dose of the Wegovy injection.
13: Alleging ads like this used outdated studies to compare the effectiveness of GLP-1 drugs. Novo Nordisk writing in its complaint, the ads are maliciously and deceptively false because Lilly knowingly cites outdated clinical trials that compare the highest doses of the Lilly medicines to the lower doses of Novo Nordisk's medicines.
38: This is a strange situation where both parties have validity to their medical claim. The only prospective randomized high-level study that we have comparing the two medications head-to-head was the one published last year.
13: The ads in question use data from the most recent study published in 2025, directly comparing available GLP-1s. Since then, the FDA approved a dose of Wegovy that's 3 times larger than before, which Novo Nordisk says means greater weight loss potential. Its rival Lilly says it mentions that larger dose in the small print. Firing back, we stand firmly behind our advertising. It is truthful, it is transparent, and it is grounded in the most direct scientific evidence available.
9: And the news never stops. You can find us anywhere you stream live news. 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I'm Trevor Ault. Thanks for streaming with us. There is more news up next. Stay with us.
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14: Oh. 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
23: The Gilgo Beach serial killer sent to prison for life. I'm ABC's Aaron Katursky in Riverhead, New York. Wherever the story is, we'll take you there. 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
9: From the head of state to the top of the docket, good afternoon, everyone. I am Trevor Alt in New York City. It's Wednesday, July 22nd, and right now on ABC News Live, ousted Venezuelan President Nicolas Maduro and his wife have appeared in a New York City courtroom months after they were captured in a high-wire U.S. military operation, how they are responding to narco-terrorism charges, and the dignified transfer at Dover. The remains of 4 soldiers return home after the escalating attacks between the U.S. and Iran. Plus, severe weather from Kentucky to New Jersey as at least 8 tornadoes gash 5 states. The latest on the storm as the Gulf braces for Bertha. And RFK Jr. says that stomach bug outbreak is under control, but why are cases still on the rise? We have the latest on the parasite linked to tainted lettuce. ABC News Live starts right now.

0: In New York, ousted Venezuelan leader Nicolas Maduro back in court today. A federal judge set the trial date for his narco-terrorism and drug trafficking case.
1: Maduro appeared at ease as he entered the courtroom without shackles, greeting spectators with good morning in English and waving at one of the sketch artists as he took a seat at the defense table. Judge Alvin Hellerstein promptly set a trial date for June 1st, 2027, the date requested by both prosecutors and defense lawyers. Maduro's lawyers say they plan to file a motion to dismiss the case in September by arguing that Maduro and Flores are protected by sovereign immunity. Peter Haralambos, ABC News, New York.
0: The U.S. military continuing strikes against Iran for an 11th straight day. President Trump and Pentagon officials a short time ago attending the dignified transfer at Dover Air Base in Delaware for the four U.S. service members killed in Iranian attacks. President Trump before the solemn ceremony telling reporters what he would say to families.
2: Well, all I'm going to say is we love you. We love your child. And that's what they are to them. They're their children. There's no games, no nothing. That's their child.
0: 18 U.S. service members have died since the war against Iran began. In California, it is day two of a preliminary hearing for David Burke. The singer, known as David, is accused of murdering the body of a teen last year.
3: On the witness stand on day two of the hearing, David Burke's financial manager and a finance employee of the record company that signed Burke are testifying. Prosecutors are trying to establish that Burke had a huge financial motive to protect his career and that he killed 14-year-old Celeste Rivas to prevent her from exposing their sexual relationship and impacting that career. On Tuesday, prosecutors showed gruesome photos of the crime scene as they try to prove to the judge there's enough evidence to move to trial. Alex Stone, ABC News, Los Angeles.
0: No one won in last night's Mega Millions. Tonight, you have a chance with Powerball, the grand prize up to $567 million. 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
0: Tropical storm Bertha expected to make landfall later today in southeastern Louisiana. Even though the storm is weakening, it's still packed with those powerful winds and heavy rain that could rake the coastline, and it could also lead to flooding inland. ABC's Ginger Z is tracking it all.
6: It's really those parishes south of New Orleans by 4 p.m. this afternoon for those gusts up to 40 miles per hour. And then it goes to barely anything by the time it gets to Texas because it really dies out. So it remains a tropical storm, makes landfall later this afternoon or tonight, then hugs just south of Lake Charles before just becoming a low pressure system into Texas this weekend.
0: In Texas, Governor Greg Abbott ordering state agencies to investigate what he calls advertising for birth tourism. ABC's Jim Ryan reports from the Dallas-Fort Worth area.
7: So-called birth tourism involves women traveling to the United States in order to give birth to a child who is automatically a U.S. citizen. Governor Greg Abbott says two Texas hospitals were advertising birth packages in Mexico. He calls that an abuse of immigration laws, adding that, quote, U.S. citizenship is not for sale.
0: In France, the Apollo Gallery at the Louvre in Paris is back open to the public for the first time since last year's crown jewels heist. That's when thieves took less than 8 minutes forcing their way through a window into the gallery and stole crown jewels valued at over $100 million. Michelle Franzen, ABC News.
8: Service members, and today he seemed to increase his threats aimed at Iran. He wrote on social media that the United States would bomb one bridge or power plant anytime Iran shoots at a ship in the Strait of Hormuz. Now, notably in that threat, he didn't mention any potential repercussions if Iran was going after U.S. assets or allies in the region, which of course is what we continue to see every time the United States strikes at Iran.
9: And Patrick, of course, so much of the discussion is about the ability for ships to travel through the region in the Strait of Hormuz and beyond it. So where does the maritime traffic stand right now?
10: Yeah, Trevor, as you have been talking about, of course, the Strait of Hormuz remains effectively closed right now as Iran continues to target ships there. Also, the alternative route in the Red Sea is also now under threat since the Iran's allies, the Houthis, declared a blockade on Saudi Arabian ports there. And so we have seen gas and oil prices continue to rise here in Europe now. Liquefied natural gas prices are reaching the point, reaching the levels that they were at during some of the worst points of the war before the ceasefire agreement. We've heard President Trump make this threat today that he will bomb power plants and bridges for every ship that Iran attacks. In the last few minutes, we've just seen a defiant statement from Iran's top negotiator saying that Iran will not allow any oil to move in the region if it isn't able to ship oil, and saying that it will not allow conditions in the strait to return to how they were before the war, Trevor.
9: All the while, Patrick, we've heard from two U.S. officials who tell ABC News that President Trump has approved a landmark nuclear deal with Saudi Arabia. What do we know about that deal?
10: Yeah, Trevor, President Trump has approved this major agreement to provide Saudi Arabia with civilian nuclear technology over the next 30 years. The deal is likely worth billions of dollars for American companies, and it also shuts out Russia and China. But it's also highly controversial because there are fears that it could ultimately pave the way to Saudi Arabia getting a nuclear weapon and then potentially an arms race in the Middle East. Most controversially, the deal potentially opens the door to allowing Saudi Arabia to enrich uranium on its territory. Now, a two-year joint study between the kingdom and the U.S. would still have to approve that. And the Trump administration insists it will never allow weaponization. But this now is going to face a lot of scrutiny in Congress. But ultimately, it's unlikely that there are the votes there to block it. So most likely, this is going to continue moving forward, Trevor.
9: Okay, Patrick Reeval, Karen Travers, thank you both. And of course, the longer this war goes on, the more we have seen prices rising for Americans at the pump. Gas Buddy now says the average price of regular gas has hit $4.04 a gallon today, and diesel prices also rose to $5.15 a gallon. And analysts warn it could only get worse from here. Maritime traffic, of course, slowing to a crawl in the Middle East, and gas prices could continue to rise ahead of Labor Day. We want to switch over now to the dangerous weather that's threatening millions of Americans across the country. North Carolina and Virginia are facing new flash flood threats after at least 8 tornadoes were reported across 5 states yesterday. And look at this funnel cloud swirling in Montgomery County, Kentucky. All of those destructive winds left several buildings damaged. Meantime, out west, there's a flood watch that's still in effect after mudslides and debris shut down some roads out there. And down in the Gulf, some beaches are under red flag warnings as Tropical Storm Bertha moves toward the coast. ABC's meteorologist Samara Theodore following all of this for us. Samara, what are you tracking first? What do we expect to happen?
11: All right, Trevor. So I'm doing my best to track all of it. But right now, I'm going to fill you all in on Tropical Storm Bertha, just so you have the latest. The story overall is Bertha is weakening in strength, but it's still a tropical storm. The second component to that is the majority of this storm, if you look at how it's weighted, is sitting over water. So it's really rushing along the coastline, which works in the favor for a lot more inland towns. But for places like Grand Isle, New Orleans, Mobile, still under a tropical storm warning, you're getting that onshore flow as we head through this evening around 7 p.m. Rip currents a big concern, along with storm surge 1 to 4 feet. That's what makes the beaches so dangerous right about now. What happens next with Bertha is it continues to skim the coastline, and then it heads to places like Houston and Corpus Christi by Thursday and Friday. It's there where we could see some rain, strong winds, again, not a majorly impactful system, but still one that has impacts nonetheless. And if you live along the shoreline, when there's a tropical storm, you should take heed, should take warning. Here's another look at that forecast. Wednesday, New Orleans, Houston on Thursday, by Friday, making its way inland into Texas. And then we have to talk about the flood threat. This is serious. This is the Carolinas, and it's happening. We are anticipating a level 3 out of 4 when it comes to that risk for flooding, flash flooding for a lot of places. Notice how the rain is continuing to hit some of the same spots over and over again, from Roanoke Rapids to Norfolk, much of Virginia down into northern North Carolina as well. This threat persists into Thursday. Level 3 out of 4. We're talking significant flooding potential. By the time it's all said and done, 4 to 6 inches of rain through Saturday, but some spots could see locally higher amounts. Folks should take heed and take warning, especially if they're living in Virginia and the Carolinas. Trevor.
9: Okay, Samara, thank you very much. Well, the number of reported cases of the parasitic intestinal illness are on the rise, despite our top health officials insisting this is all under control. In Michigan alone, state officials there say cyclosporiasis cases have now surpassed 7,000 in total. That's a jump of more than 600 infections since just yesterday. The CDC released new numbers today showing more than 11,500 cases across 41 states. HHS Secretary Robert F. Kennedy Jr. insists the outbreak is under control. He says he's confident they have tracked the source of the stomach bug to an independent farm in central Mexico, though Mexico's health secretary says so far there is no physical evidence by testing that that farm is the source. The FDA is using traceback investigating techniques through interviews with sick people, and they say they have found that 90% of those interviewed say they ate the lettuce at Taco Bell restaurants in five states. We want to bring in our medical contributor, Dr. Alok Patel, for a lot more on this. I guess the big question when you're hearing all of these headlines, a lot of people are talking about this, just how alarmed should people be when we see these numbers rise?
12: You know, Trevor, I can't tell people not to be alarmed if they're seeing headlines about people getting a parasitic infection and those symptoms of, and I quote, explosive watery diarrhea. But it's all about awareness and not necessarily panic. We do see this parasite every year. This is a particularly large outbreak that surpassed previous years, and people really need to pay attention to not only ways to protect themselves and try to avoid foods that are under recall, but also pay attention to what's happening with headlines, and you will be just fine if you do develop symptoms to go and see a doctor and potentially get tested. But I don't want anyone out there to panic. Just stay aware.
9: What makes this different from, like, your typical tried and true food poisoning?
12: You know, those food poisoning cases a lot of people who experience or hear about oftentimes are caused by a virus. They show up, Trevor, and they disappear after a day or two. Oftentimes, you don't even know what the source was. You don't need to actually go and get treated. What cyclosporiasis can lead people to is relapsing symptoms that can go on for a long amount of time. So people can have this upset stomach and those symptoms get a little bit better and then get worse again. And we've heard reports of people feeling these symptoms for weeks. What's also different is that the symptoms may not pop up immediately. You could eat infected food and then get symptoms up to 2 weeks later. That not only makes it harder for the trace back and for you to pinpoint what you just ate, but it also might be partially what's causing the lag in the reporting of cases, is they tend to come up in a wave.
9: I've seen a lot of people jokingly celebrating that they should not now eat lettuce and instead they should just eat processed junk food because it's healthier for them. What is the actual best advice to avoid getting sick?
12: That's such a jump. If you're going to avoid lettuce, that you're going to process food. We don't want people to do that at all. Pay attention to the recalls. If you want to avoid shredded lettuce, go for it by all means. But there's plenty of other good, nutrient-dense fruits and vegetables. Just like you, Trevor, I've heard people make this joke as well. And I'm encouraging people to not be deterred away from eating your fruits and veggies. Washing fruits and vegetables does not eliminate all of the parasite, because Cyclospora, the parasite, is notoriously sticky. When in doubt, if you're in an area where you're worried and there's a big outbreak, cooked fruits and vegetables is always a good way to go. But let's try to keep things minimally processed, please. And I want to remind people, there are no cases linked to frozen fruits and vegetables either.
9: Okay, good to know. Dr. Alok Patel, thank you as always. I want to turn now to the death of Mississippi teen Nolan Wells. The family attorney says an autopsy commissioned by their legal team has found the teen's cause of death to be undetermined. Well, today, Wells' family attorney Ben Crump walked through what he characterized as the results of the independent autopsy. And he pointed out that the board certified pathologist that was hired by the family found the exact date of the death was unknown, as well as the manner of death. And they say that this is a reason why there needs to be further investigation. Wells was found dead after boating with his friends on the 4th of July. Authorities suspect that he drowned. Results from the official autopsy from the state medical examiner's office are still pending. And coming up, the case against singer David, the new evidence that prosecutors have revealed as he's facing a murder charge. Plus, suds go before the Supreme Court, how a dispute over a six-pack of beer made it to the highest court in the land.
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9: Well, a preliminary hearing is back underway in the case against David, the singer-songwriter accused of murdering a 14-year-old girl. He has pleaded not guilty to charges in this case. 21-year-old singer is also accused of dumping Celeste Rivas Hernandez's body into the trunk of his Tesla. Prosecutors claim David ordered a body bag, chainsaws, a shovel, and an inflatable pool online after the death, and then dismembered that teenager's body. Alex Stone is with us, as well as ABC News legal analyst Brian Buckmeyer, both here to sort out this complex case. Alex, we're going to start with you, as I know that the hearing just got underway. We did hear some pretty graphic testimony yesterday. Where are we expecting it to go today? Yeah, we did, Trevor. Today is all about financial records, and what they're trying to do is establish motive in this, that Burke had a huge financial motive, they say, to protect his career, that his financial manager telling the court that Burke had generated about $11 million between 2023 and 2025, and that was merchandise sales, that was music publishing advances that had come in, but the financial manager saying that this was a lot of money that was coming in. And the allegation being, prosecutors are saying that Celeste Rivas Hernandez was murdered because she was going to expose their relationship, and that is why the murder occurred. So they are laying out what this motive may have been, that if she came out and said, yeah, we were having this relationship, that's why, allegedly, he murdered Celeste Rivas Hernandez. Some of the evidentiary claims we've heard from prosecutors, Brian, from the beginning are eye-popping when you're talking about dismemberment and chainsaws in a kiddie pool, basically. But what we've seen so far in this hearing, what stands out to you of what they presented?
35: So I will unapologetically say I am a defense attorney through and through. So when I listen to preliminary hearings like this, the part of my brain goes, okay, how do I beat that? How do I win this? I can't find one yet. This seems as ironclad of a case as possible. And I'm not even talking about beating the case outright. I'm talking about knocking things out like the enhancements, just so I can make it that if David is found guilty, and this is me pretending to be a defense attorney trying to wrap my mind around this, how do you beat out the enhancements like the financial gains, the deadly weapon, the witness, the lying in wait, all the things that turn this from a murder case into a death penalty case? And as Alex pointed out, today is going to be in large part about that financial gains, because that is the impetus, what the prosecutors are saying as to why David committed this crime, why he should be eligible for the death penalty. And it seems like they did a lot of great investigating here in terms of trying to show not just the murder itself, but the online purchases, who those purchases came from. Even though David allegedly tried to use a different name, the IP address, it just seems like the walls are closing in on this case. And it's just a preliminary hearing. This isn't even a trial yet.
9: Well, you make an interesting point because we're hearing the prosecution kind of lay out its case here. We're not necessarily hearing what the refutation is. So do we need to take all this with a grain of salt?
35: I think to some extent, yes. And the reason why I say that, at preliminary hearings are allowed to have what's called reliable hearsay. And so that's why you have an officer testifying about what their investigation was and why they might have talked to one of Celeste's family members or a friend and how they're piecing this investigation together. So yes, there could be a witness who takes the stand and maybe lie to an officer, for example, embellish to an officer. And that's where you see some daylight between the defense and the prosecution. So take it with a grain of salt. Mm-hmm. But for a preliminary hearing and the facts that we're seeing, this is a pretty strong case.
9: And having been there some of the earlier appearances in this case myself, I know that David's defense attorneys were trying to move it along quickly, trying to get into it. Now that we're in there, though, could be an uphill climb as they're trying to defend him. Brian Buckmeyer, Alex Stone, both of you, thank you very much for your time. And coming up, we also have another spirited legal battle, a dispute over a six-pack that has now landed before the Supreme Court. We'll be right back.
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30: Is this hard to talk about?
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44: Tonight, getting thousands of flights back on track after severe storms as Tropical Storm Bertha marches down the Gulf Coast. Plus, the dignified transfer of three service members killed in the war with Iran as the U.S. ramps up attacks. World News Tonight with David Muir is the number one newscast in America.
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9: Thank you for streaming with us, and we have a Supreme Court battle brewing, a case over whether a plane was improperly seized because of a six-pack of beer. Back in 2012, pilot and private airline owner Ken Jupe was set to fly a passenger to an Alaskan village that prohibits alcohol. But before takeoff, state troopers searched that plane and they found beer that the passenger was bringing to her husband. Well, Jupe denied knowing about the beer, but he and his passenger were charged with knowingly bringing alcohol to a dry village. And Jupe was ultimately sentenced to 3 days in jail and a $1,500 fine. Then in April, the Alaska Supreme Court ruled the state could also seize Jupe's $95,000 airplane. And now Jupe is arguing that the seizure violates the Eighth Amendment. The justices have agreed to hear his case in the next term. So joining me now is Hofstra Law Professor and legal contributor James Sample. James, thank you very much for your time. Obviously, everyone here, six-pack of beer here, that's what's going to get your attention. But this is about something much larger than that. What exactly is the court going to decide here?
39: Well, you're right, Trevor. It is about something larger, and yet it's also about that six-pack of beer, and it is rather much a head-scratcher in the sense that this has become a 14 years of litigation, a battle all the way up to the Supreme Court of the United States over an infraction that resulted in 3 days in a local jail and a $1,500 fine. But as you said, the state of Alaska is seeking to seize a $95,000 aircraft, a Cessna aircraft that Mr. Juppe had used as the source of his livelihood, as what's known in Alaska as a bush pilot, flying over some of the most barren and difficult terrain in America to remote villages, taking a combination of tourists and villagers, as well as medevac, and almost serving as an air ambulance service in remote areas. And so he is now 82 years old and has basically either been in aviation or a pilot for his entire adult life. A completely clean record, never before a criminal offense in his life, before this incident in which, as you say, he was found to be carrying a passenger. The passenger was taking a six-pack of beer to her husband in this remote village that is a dry village. The question under the Eighth Amendment, and this is where the big part comes in, is whether or not seizing that aircraft as part of the punishment is an excessive fine under the Eighth Amendment. One of the interesting ways to think about this is there's sort of two paths, Trevor. If you hold Mr. Juppe responsible for all of the harms that exist in Alaska from alcoholism, alcohol abuse, and particularly in rural areas, then maybe, and that's what the state of Alaska argues, then maybe you can justify the $95,000 fine. If, however, you, like the judge, are looking at one single individual in the courtroom and saying, what is the appropriate amount to hold this person responsible for, proportionate to the harms he caused, then it seems grossly excessive. The Supreme Court has only weighed in on excessive fines once in its history, so this is close to a case of first impression.
9: Just an astonishing case that could have some pretty widespread implications to it, sounds like. James Sample, thank you very much for your time.
39: Thank you.
9: And the news never stops. You can find us anywhere you stream live news. And if you're on the go, we're on the ABC News app and abcnews.com as well. I am Trevor Ault. Thanks for streaming with us. There is more news up next. Stay with us.
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9: The The U.S. carries out the 11th straight night of strikes as President Trump vows to avenge the deaths of four American soldiers who are now back home. Good afternoon, everyone. I'm Trevor Ault. New video from CENTCOM shows warplanes taking off from an aircraft carrier hitting Iranian targets. And that comes as Defense Secretary Pete Hegseth tells Congress he needs another $67 billion for the war on top of the $37 billion already spent. Defense Secretary maintains Iran's military capabilities are decimated, but we are still seeing continued retaliation from the regime launching missiles and drones at U.S. bases throughout the region. So how does this all end and when? ABC's Christian Cordero joins me now. So, Christian, we've got these ongoing strikes here. Catch us up to speed on all the latest.
16: Yeah, 11 consecutive nights, Trevor, and we're looking at a potential expansion when we kind of look at the big picture. And that's in part because of the rhetoric we've heard over the past 24 hours. It was about 24 hours ago you and I were talking about another strait, this one south of Yemen, that the Houthis in Yemen, which is Iranian-backed, were threatening to effectively shut down from Saudi oil exports. And so that would have potentially opened up another front. It's not like that conversation has gone away. But even since then, we've heard the rhetoric escalate between the U.S. and Iran.
0: ABC News, I'm Michelle Franz, and a solemn military service known as the Dignified Transfer took place at Dover Air Base earlier today in Delaware for the four U.S. service members killed in the Middle East this past weekend. President Trump and top Pentagon officials were on hand. Hostilities, meantime, between the U.S. and Iran intensifying for the second week. More from ABC's Louis Martinez.
2: What we've seen now is essentially a return to daily combat, and it's no longer a situation where Iran waits for the United States to attack. They have been carrying out daylight attacks ahead of any U.S. retaliation. So what we're seeing is a return now to daily hostilities.
0: President Trump travels to Georgia today to speak at an economic event. The Cyclosporiasis outbreak now impacting 41 states. The CDC says there are more than 11,000 cases. Federal testing continues out of an abundance of caution since the source was in five states originated in central Mexico. Taylor Farms issued
16: stuff like that that interrupts the daily life on top of the heightened risk to our military.
9: So, Christian, we've also heard from two U.S. officials that President Trump has approved a landmark nuclear deal with Saudi Arabia. Do we know any of the details on that?
16: Yeah, we're getting some details. I mean, we've been told that President Trump has approved essentially an agreement between Saudi Arabia and the U.S. to partner on developing the kingdom's civil nuclear energy program is how it's described, and that's according to two U.S. officials. The deal essentially leaves open the possibility that Saudi Arabia will enrich uranium domestically in the future. And according to those officials, the prospect could raise concerns about nuclear weapons in that country. And it's worth noting, too, Trevor, that an organization representing the families of the victims of September 11th are very unhappy with this news, called it highly offensive and inconceivable, particularly as we approach the 25th anniversary of those attacks.
9: Just so much hanging over all of this in the Middle East. Okay, Christian Cordero, thank you very much. We want to move now to powerhouse politics and a closer look at how this war is impacting people across the country. So here with me now is ABC News political director Avery Harper. Avery, always great to see you. Of course, we have a laundry list of all of the different impacts from this ongoing war with Iran. We're talking about multiple Americans who've been killed, billions of dollars spent, billions more potentially set aside to continue to be spent, and the economy still struggling with prices, particularly in gas, going up. As we head toward an election, how big of an issue is this for both the president and Republicans?
3: This is a big political problem for President Trump and for Republicans more broadly. You have to remember, President Trump campaigned on ending foreign wars and lowering prices. And we continue to see this war wage on in Iran. And the fallout here at home in terms of gas prices and the cost of other things. And so I think the longer that this war wages on and there's no clear end game, the more we could see voters become frustrated, and Republicans are going to own that frustration when voters head to the ballot box.
9: We got an interesting line from the Speaker of the House yesterday, Mike Johnson, where he still was supporting the president in this war with Iran, but he did kind of indicate, you know, we need to find a way to wrap this up. How are Republicans talking to voters, particularly about the economy, as this war drags on?
3: I think the argument that we're going to continue to see Republicans make is that this is temporary economic pain as the president tries to address a national security issue, ensuring that Iran does not have nuclear capability. But again, that is going to be a really tough distinction to make for Republicans as long as American voters are heading to the gas pump and seeing money leave their pockets at a higher rate because we're continuing to see gas prices rise. I also think that Republicans are going to try and make the argument that there are economic sort of successes that Republicans have made separate from the fallout from the war in Iran. But again, that's going to be a tough thing to sell to voters.
9: We have seen in some of the more recent elections how the president has not necessarily been popular recently, particularly because of the economy struggling. And we've seen some Republican candidates actually try to distance themselves from the president. We had a primary in Arizona, and it does look like the candidates that the president supported got some of those nominations. I'm wondering how you feel a more MAGA-based candidate like Congressman Andy Biggs might have. Does that give the Democrats that they're running against an easier chance, given the fact that the president right now isn't tremendously popular?
3: Well, listen, the president has an iron grip on the Republican Party in Arizona. And so, yes, we saw all of the candidates that Trump endorsed in Arizona win in their primaries last night. But the general electorate in Arizona is much different. Independent voters are especially important to the candidates as they are trying to make their cases to voters around the state. And so for that gubernatorial race that you mentioned with Andy Biggs, who will face the incumbent Democrat Katie Hobbs, there is a very clear contrast between the two candidates. And already we've seen Katie Hobbs and those who are aligned with her and supporters of her pointing to Andy Biggs' record on election denialism as a means to frame him as too extreme for the state. Arizona is very closely divided, and so I'll be interested to see how Andy Biggs attempts to moderate, or if he attempts to moderate any of his messaging in order to capture some of the support and broaden the tent, so to speak, in the state.
9: And election denialism, and more broadly, I guess, election security is something that clearly President Trump wants to continue to put a focus on. You talked about Andy Biggs and his election denialism that's been pointed out by his opponents. But also, I mean, the Republican nominee for Secretary of State there in Arizona has been a vocal proponent of debunked claims of election fraud in 2020. I guess, do we expect that this is just going to be an ongoing thing that we're talking about for the foreseeable future, particularly with elections, but just in general?
3: Yeah, I don't see it going away as long as President Trump is in the White House. We know that a key to his endorsement and to his support is somebody being really indebted to that storyline, the idea of the 2020 election being rigged. We know that those claims are unfounded, but that remains an important litmus test to Republican voters in primary elections. Again, the general election is quite different, and we've seen in Arizona specifically some of those candidates who have aligned with Donald Trump and those unfounded claims of the 2020 election being rigged having a tough time in general elections. So we'll have to wait and see what happens in November.
9: Okay.
3: We'll be closely watching.
9: Yeah, absolutely we will. We know you will. Avery Harper, thank you very much for your time. Well, the Louvre Gallery at the center of that brazen daytime heist in Paris last year has now reopened to the public. And it was last October when those thieves took less than 8 minutes to break into the museum's Apollo Gallery. And they made off with more than $100 million worth of jewels. Well, now visitors are being welcomed back, but the Louvre says the gallery has a different purpose now. And Rena Roy has the details.
4: Tourists lined up outside the famed Louvre Museum in Paris today to be among the first in 9 months to visit the Apollo Gallery. The massive gallery doors reopening to the public this morning.
5: Oh, I think it's incredible to be here today and to be able to see it reopening tonight.
4: The gallery had been closed since last October when several pieces from France's crown jewels collection were stolen in a dramatic heist in broad daylight. Five suspects arrested. The jewels worth more than $100 million still missing.
6: Well, it's surprising that it happened at all. I was shocked when I heard it happened. I don't know what they
1: did over 9 months. Hopefully they increase security.
4: Museum officials say security has in fact been boosted with the addition of new surveillance cameras and anti-intrusion systems. Officials say it took the thieves just 7 minutes to get away with the jewels after they entered the gallery through a window. Now the collections and precious jewels that were once displayed have been removed from the gallery.
9: It's Rena Roy reporting. Rena, thank you. Well, viral social media challenges are prompting new demands for safety laws to protect kids. The European Union is moving toward wider restrictions on social media for children, and some American parents are calling for action here at home. And our Diane Macedo has the story.
6: It is called the Benadryl Challenge. The trend encourages people to take as much of the over-the-counter drug as possible.
7: A local teen is dead after overdosing on an over-the-counter medication.
8: This Enid dad told us his daughter had taken part in the Benadryl Challenge.
10: It's the deadly viral trend back in the headlines and may be claiming young lives. Molly Miller was just 11 years old when she died in May.
11: We miss her, and there's no words to explain the hurt. The pain.
10: Her father, Mason, found Molly unresponsive in her bedroom the morning after a sleepover.
11: I heard my son yell, "Dad, it's Molly." And so I knew then to run straight to her room. And we walked in, and that's when I seen her in her room. My son tried to give her CPR.
10: Miller says he found evidence of crushed Benadryl in Molly's room. Based on later conversations with her friends and looking through her online accounts, he believes Molly died trying the so-called Benadryl challenge.
8: People are being challenged to take a very, very large amount of Benadryl all at once. And the reason they're doing this is because they are chasing some type of hallucination.
10: Something he says the preteen heard about from classmates and on social media.
11: So you need to make sure that there's one other kid that can be helped through what we went through, or one other family that don't have to go through what we went through and have to go through what Molly went through that night. And that's what we're on mission to do.
10: The makers of Benadryl say on their website, the challenge is a dangerous trend and should be stopped immediately.
8: Benadryl, just because it is an over-the-counter medication, does not mean that it is a totally safe medication. Benadryl is an antihistamine, and it has a lot of different side effects, especially when taken in excess.
10: Although the challenge started 6 years ago, for the first 5 months of 2026, poison control calls related to Benadryl have nearly doubled from the same time frame a year ago.
12: What sticks out to you most about these cases?
17: What sticks out to me most is that it doesn't have to be this dangerous. That these harms are not inherent to social media. They result from deliberate design decisions that these companies have taken to make platforms that are addictive, to make platforms that keep kids online on all hours of the day and night, and to repeatedly turn down opportunities to make them safer.
10: Miller's just the latest parent grieving a child seemingly swept up in what critics say are dangerous social media trends. From the bizarre laundry pod challenge in 2018.
18: Teens are taking laundry detergent pods and putting them in their mouths.
10: To the cinnamon challenge in the early 2010s.
28: The challenge involves swallowing a spoonful of ground cinnamon in 60 seconds without water.
10: And the blackout challenge, or choking game, which predates social media, then spread to YouTube and frequently resurfaces on apps popular with young users.
29: A Wisconsin family speaking out about losing their 9-year-old after they say she participated in the so-called blackout challenge.
30: He had tried a viral social media trend called the choking game that the YouTube algorithm, again, had fed to him unsolicited.
10: Matthew Bergman is the founder of the Social Media Victims Law Center and represents families who say their kids have been harmed by social media.
12: Why do you think this is so prevalent and keeps happening in different forms?
17: The challenges are a way to kind of appeal to the desire that every adolescent has for status and acclimation from their peers.

0: It's that easy for them to stop this.
1: Now governments around the world are taking action. Just this week, the European Union took steps toward restricting access to social media for children under 13. Here in the U.S., parents who say their kids died from viral challenges are lobbying Congress to pass the Kids Online Safety Act.
2: We have started a huge movement, and we aren't going anywhere until it's finished.
3: What do you want to accomplish with these lawsuits when it comes to social media challenges?
4: I want to never have to talk to a family that's lost a child. I want companies to have the same accountability that every other company in America has.
1: While Molly's father waits to see if her toxicology report confirms his suspicions, he's also vowing to make meaningful change by starting a foundation in Molly's name.
0: My daughter's life mattered, and their kids' lives matters too. And if Molly's story can cause one parent to have some difficult conversation with their child, or cause one family to recognize some sort of danger they may have missed, I'd say be engaged with them and talk to them and listen to their hearts. That's what I tell every parent that I could talk to.
5: It's an important message. Thanks to Diane Macedo for that report. Well, a trio of stranded boaters near Nashville were saved in a water rescue during a storm. Last night, emergency dispatchers got a call from a man who said he and two others were stuck on a motorless boat in the middle of the lake. Apparently, the boat started to fill with several inches of water because of the heavy rain. Authorities were able to use a live video link to see the conditions of the stranded passengers in real time. It led rescue crews to the trio, and that rescue team later helped those boaters reach land safely. Well, coming up here, how a ChatGPT model broke containment and started hacking one of its own. Plus, the bandit who stole the internet's heart is now getting a bobblehead. We're going to show you Jimothy's latest fan art after the break.
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9: You shouldn't be trying to steal my house.
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13: I literally lost my
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16: Hi, my name is Peter Parker. We used to know each other, but the truth is, I'm not just Peter Parker. I'm Spider-Man.
17: God, that's cool. Here we go.
16: And sometimes, Spider-Man has to do the hard thing, even if it breaks Peter Parker's heart.
18: Let's end this on a high note, huh?
19: Spider-Man, brand new day, in theaters July 31st, rated PG-13.
20: Alice, what do we have?
21: Three victims. They're all traffickers of underage girls. The suspect is female, white, late 20s.
22: I feel like I've met you before.
23: Yeah, I've met before.
24: You have no idea who you're dealing with. You are going to end up dead.
23: I've been waiting for you.
5: Thank you for streaming with us. You by now have heard all about Jimothy, the short-spined raccoon who stole everyone's hearts and minds. Well, a tribute can soon be yours. The National Bobblehead Hall of Fame is taking pre-orders for a Jimothy bobblehead seen here in a released mock-up. It is expected to ship in December because popular internet

0: memes always last that long. You can get your orders in right now. And for an equally important technology story, we have technology going rogue in what OpenAI says is an unprecedented cyber incident. The maker of ChatGPT says it's investigating after one of its AI models broke through the guardrails and hacked into another AI company on its own. Technology reporter Mike Dubusky joins me now in the studio here. So this is one of those things where you're just like, okay, I'm in the future, but what exactly do they say actually happened?
1: Yes, the headline is a little scarier than the reality here, Trevor. So what OpenAI was doing was they were testing some of their new models. One of them we know the name of. It was called GPT 5.6 Sol. Another one we don't know of. They haven't released it yet. But they were doing some tests, specifically cybersecurity tests, in this like digital environment known as Exploit Jib. It's basically like a series of SAT tests this thing has to figure out, but it's specifically focused on the question of cybersecurity. And one of these models, in fact, both of these models, went a little further than what OpenAI had been expecting, and they jumped over, gained internet access, and jumped over to this other platform known as Hugging Face, where they thought they could maybe find an answer to some of these problems, right? Uh-huh. And that is, interesting on its own face, but it's not like these things on their own broke containment. Skynet has not come online.
0: Right.
1: It is a test that, had to do with this particular thing. It maybe went a little further than OpenAI was expecting, but again, important to kind of
0: it's not like we're hacking it from the inside and trying to tear everything down. But still, the fact
1: concerning.
0: Anytime these things do something that the people who made it are like, we didn't expect it to do that, it is maybe a little bit of a cause for at least something to pay attention to.
1: Absolutely.
0: Have we seen anything like this before? I mean, surely.
1: There's been a handful of like situations like this before. In fact, most recently at Anthropic, one of their sort of internal models that they were testing, in an effort to prevent itself from being shut down, threatened to blackmail some of the employees at Anthropic. Mm-hmm. That's also concerning. But again, you have to think that these models are being instructed to behave in a certain way, right? They're kind of being pushed to their limits, and they're not publicly available, at least not the ones that we're discussing right now. So it's not like the average human being would like interact with these in a sort of comprehensive way. But the concern from the AI company's point of view is that this could fall into the wrong hands. This could potentially be used for harm. This could potentially be used to find exploits in government systems, businesses, banks, that type of thing.
0: Yeah.
1: And that's why you see companies like Anthropic kind of play some of these a little close to the vest. Most recently, earlier this year, we saw them not release a model because they said it was just too powerful to release. It could be used for those purposes.
0: Yes. It's interesting also that they're telling us that this happened.
1: It is.
0: Definitely.
1: And that's I think, another key part of this, Trevor, is that, OpenAI is planning to go public pretty soon.
0: Yeah.
1: They just got sued by Apple recently. We've seen some pretty powerful models come out of China recently. This is definitely an interesting cybersecurity question. It's also some positive, advertisement for OpenAI.
0: Understandable. Okay, Mike Dubusky, thank you very much for your time. This will certainly not be the last thing where we see AI branching out into new frontiers. Okay, thank you very much. And coming up here, the GLP-1 legal battle, why the maker of Ozempic says it claims from its biggest rival, don't hold weight.
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16: 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Peter!
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14: David Muir, the most trusted anchor in America, the most watched anchor in America. Thank you for making World News Tonight with David Muir, the number one newscast in America.
0: Welcome back. Two of the biggest names in weight loss medicine are set for a legal showdown. Novo Nordisk, the maker of Ozempic, is suing rival Eli Lilly. They allege Eli Lilly engaged in false advertising by suggesting its GLP-1 drugs are more effective. Eli Lilly says it firmly stands behind its advertising, calling it truthful and transparent. Here's ABC's Elizabeth Schulze.
20: The battle between drugs used for diabetes and weight loss could be headed to court. Novo Nordisk, the maker of Ozempic and Wegovy, suing Eli Lilly, the company behind Zepbound and Mounjaro, over its TV advertisements.
21: In a study, people using Lilly's Zepbound lost an average of 50 pounds compared to an average of 33 pounds with up to a 2.4 milligram dose of the Wegovy injection.
20: Alleging ads like this used outdated studies to compare the effectiveness of GLP-1 drugs. Novo Nordisk writing in its complaint, the ads are maliciously and deceptively false because Lilly knowingly cites outdated clinical trials that compare the highest doses of the Lilly medicines to the lower doses of Novo Nordisk's medicines.
22: This is a strange situation where both parties have validity to their medical claim. The only prospective randomized high-level study that we have comparing the two medications head-to-head was the one published last year.
20: The ads in question use data from the most recent study published in 2025 directly comparing available GLP-1s. Since then, the FDA approved a dose of Wegovy that's three times larger than before, which Novo Nordisk says means greater weight loss potential. Its rival Lilly says it mentions that larger dose in the small print. Firing back, we stand firmly behind our advertising. It is truthful, it is transparent, and it is grounded in the most direct scientific evidence available.
0: 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And if you're on the go, we're on the ABC News app and abcnews.com as well. I'm Trevor Ault. Thanks for streaming with us. 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Stay with us.
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17: I'm Steve Osensani, tracking tariffs at the U.S.-Canadian border. Wherever the story is, we'll take you there. 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
18: From the head of state to the top of the docket, good afternoon, everyone. I'm Trevor Ault in New York City. It's Wednesday, July 22nd, and right now on ABC News Live, ousted Venezuelan President Nicolas Maduro and his wife appear in a New York City courtroom months after they were captured in a high-wire U.S. military operation, how they're responding to narco-terrorism charges. And the dignified transfer at Dover, the remains of 4 soldiers return home after the escalating attacks between the U.S. and Iran. Plus, severe weather from Kentucky to New Jersey as at least 8 tornadoes gash 5 states. The latest on the storm as the Gulf braces for Bertha. And the brewing battle with the Supreme Court justices set to hear whether state troopers broke the law when they seized a plane because of a 6-pack of beer. ABC News Live starts right now.
19: From ABC News, I'm Michelle Franzen. In Delaware, President Trump and top military leaders gathered for the dignified transfer at Dover Air Base for the 4 U.S. service members killed in the Middle East last week. The flag-draped caskets transferred from a military plane to specialized vans. ABC's Louis Martinez has more on the solemn ceremony.
20: The closing of the 2 doors of those 2 transfer vehicles, all done simultaneously, a lot of synchronicity taking place there by the 2 airmen who were closing it, again, symbolizing the dignity with which these remains of fallen service members are treated.
19: The three of the service members have been identified. One has not yet been positively ID'd. The Trump administration striking a nuclear deal with Saudi Arabia. ABC's Patrick Reivel has more.
21: The deal is likely worth billions of dollars for American companies, and it also shuts out Russia and China. But it's also highly controversial because there are fears that it could ultimately paved the way to Saudi Arabia getting a nuclear weapon and then potentially an arms race in the Middle East. Most controversially, the deal potentially opens the door to allowing Saudi Arabia to enrich uranium on its territory.
19: September 11th family organization calls the deal, quote, highly offensive. In Mississippi, the family of Nolan Wells released findings from an independent autopsy. The teen died following a boat trip with friends July 4th weekend to Horn Island. Authorities say their initial investigation suggests he drowned. Wells' family attorney, Benjamin Crump, says the cause of death remains undetermined.
22: Attorney Crump releasing these autopsy results and also pointing out the fact that there are missing organs here does put a significant amount of pressure on Mississippi. Certainly, there's been a lot of attention, a growing national attention on this particular case and the transparency around it. Again, that is what the family is asking for, transparency in this investigation.
19: ABC's Alex Brache, you're listening to ABC News.
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19: At a rare on-the-record briefing for reporters in Washington, D.C., the head of the U.S. Secret Service says threats against high-profile people they're tasked to protect are, quote, off the charts.
2: A bald eagle named Jackie.
3: The Secret Service says it's handled 10,000 cases involving threats against protectees this year. That's up 40% from last year. Director Sean Curran.
7: The threat, you know, picture and environment is as large as I've ever seen it.
3: Officials say many of the cases involve Americans with mental health issues and that committals at the agency's request are up tenfold. But Deputy Secret Service Director Matt Quinn says the threats are also overseas.
8: Iran has publicly said they want to kill President Trump.
3: Stephen Portnoy, ABC News, Washington.
19: In Northern California, a beloved bald eagle in Big Bear, watched worldwide on a camera feed, has suffered a critical injury.
2: A bald eagle named Jackie became an online sensation, along with her partner Shadow, as a live webcam has for years caught their nest activities, laying eggs and raising their baby bald eagles. But Jackie disappeared from the nest recently, leaving Shadow with their newest babies. She was found struggling in some water. Experts say she had been in a fight with other eagles. Jackie is at a rescue center now where her condition is said to be critical. The center says she has anemia and inflammation impacting her kidneys. Alex Stone, ABC News, Los Angeles.
19: On Wall Street this hour, stocks are mixed. Michelle Franzen, ABC News.
11: Infrastructure, that includes one bridge or power plant, as he put it, anytime Iran shoots at a ship in the Strait of Hormuz. Notable there, Trevor, the president was not saying that the United States would target that infrastructure if Iran goes after U.S. assets or allies in the region, which, of course, we continue to see with these strikes by Iran.
18: Right, and it is notable. And Patrick, of course, we did hear from Iran's parliament speaker earlier today talking about the Strait of Hormuz. What exactly is their posture there?
21: Yeah, Trevor, we did just have this statement a little while ago from the powerful speaker of Iran's parliament, one of their lead negotiators, Mohammad Ghalibaf. He said that Iran will not, if Iran cannot sell oil, then no one will be able to. And if Iran doesn't have security, then no one will have it. And it is clearly a real threat. We see, obviously, that Iran is strangling the Strait of Hormuz at the moment, and also its allies in Yemen. The Houthis are now threatening this alternative route through the Red Sea. Oil prices continue to tick up. And here in Europe, gas prices, liquefied natural gas prices, are now reaching highs that we have not seen since the worst days of the war before the ceasefire, Trevor.
18: All the while, we're hearing about a potential nuclear deal with the U.S. and Saudi Arabia. Do we have any details on that?
21: Yeah, Trevor, so President Trump has approved this landmark agreement to provide Saudi Arabia with civilian nuclear technology over the next 30 years. And that deal is likely worth tens of billions of dollars for the U.S. government and for American companies. And it also shuts out Russia and China. But it's also highly controversial because there are fears that it could ultimately pave the way to Saudi Arabia getting a nuclear weapon and then perhaps triggering an arms race in the Middle East. Most controversially, the deal potentially opens the door to allowing Saudi Arabia to enrich uranium on its territory. Now, a two-year joint study between the kingdom and the U.S. would have to approve that, and the Trump administration insists that it would never allow weaponization. But, you know, Saudi Arabia's crown prince has previously publicly said that if Iran were ever to get a nuclear weapon, then, of course, he would try to pursue one, too. So this deal now goes to Congress. It will face intense scrutiny there, but it's likely still to pass because there doesn't seem to be enough votes to get overcome any potential veto from President Trump, Trevor.
18: Patrick Riebel and Karen Travers, thank you both. And of course, the longer the war goes on, the more we have seen prices rising for Americans at the pump. And Gas Buddy now says the average price of regular gas has hit $4.04 a gallon as of today. Diesel prices are also rising $5.15 a gallon. And analysts warn that this could get worse as that maritime traffic continues to move at a crawl pace in the Middle East. And gas prices could easily continue to rise ahead of Labor Day. And we are also following along with the dangerous weather that is threatening millions of Americans across the country. We know North Carolina and Virginia have been facing new flash flood threats. Last night, at least 8 tornadoes were reported across 5 states. And take a look at this funnel cloud swirling in Montgomery County, Kentucky. All those destructive winds that left several buildings damaged. Meantime, out west, there are some flood watches that are still in place. We've seen mudslides and debris shutting down roads. And down in the Gulf, some beaches are under double red flag warnings as Tropical Storm Bertha moves towards the coast. It is a lot to keep track of, and that is why we keep ABC meteorologist Samara Theodore around. Samara, where do you want to start?
0: Let's start with Bertha. Bring you up to speed on that. Winds right now, 45 miles per hour. Something I've been mentioning throughout the day is just noticing how the bulk of Bertha has stayed out over the Gulf and how the northern tier of the system is scraping along the coastline there. So that kind of tells you why we're not seeing as much rain as we could with Bertha. Nonetheless, we have a surge 1 to 4 feet along the coastline. Tropical storm warning is in place right now still for New Orleans, Grand Isle, Mobile. Tropical storm watch for Houston. Take a look at what happens as we move through the remainder of the week. So by Friday, we're starting to see some of the heavier showers situated over Texas. One last look at the overall track and timing it out. You can see that we have Wednesday, 7 p.m., New Orleans. By Thursday morning, Lake Charles, Houston, 7 p.m. And then Friday, it starts to die down and become a remnant low over Texas there. So the biggest threat with Bertha right now is truly seeing the strong winds along the coastline and the storm surge. So you want to avoid getting the ocean for the next couple of days if you live on the Gulf Coast. And then I can't leave out the fact that we are anticipating some really troubling flooding in parts of the Carolinas and Virginia. Here's a look right now. Level 3 out of 4 when it comes to flood risk for our Wednesday from Roanoke Rapids up to Norfolk, right along that Virginia, North Carolina border. And then we see this exacerbated with more rain moving in on Thursday. So it's kind of a double whammy here. Level 3 out of 4 again, this time for much of eastern North Carolina. It's there where we could see 2 to 4+ inches. So folks really need to take caution if they live in the Carolinas. Trevor?
18: When we have just learned that Bertha just made landfall in Louisiana moments ago, so plenty to keep track of there. Samara Theodore, thank you. I want to turn now to the new developments in the death of Mississippi teen Nolan Wells. The family attorney says an independent autopsy commissioned by their legal team has found the teen's cause of death to be, quote, undetermined at this point. Wells was found dead after boating with his friends on July 4th, and today the family attorney, Ben Crump, walked through what he characterized as the results of the independent autopsy. And Crump pointed out the board-certified pathologist that was hired by the family found the exact date of death was unknown, as well as the manner of death. The Mississippi coroner's office, whose team performed the initial autopsy, is also still waiting on the toxicology report.
5: Based on the examination of the body, he cannot rule out foul play.
18: All right, let's bring in ABC's legal analyst Brian Buckmeyer with me here on the set, as well as correspondent Alex Brashe. Brian, we'll start with you. I mean, when you hear the sentence, okay, the cause of death is undetermined, might not seem like much of anything, but what are the actual takeaways from here?
6: So what I do is I start off on how we look at autopsies in general, right? There's a cause of death and a manner of death. Manner of death is very easy. There are 5 of them: homicide, accident, natural, suicide, and undetermined. We're in the undetermined land here when we talk of manner of death, and that can kind of spill over into the cause of death, because when you don't have enough of the surrounding facts to figure out how a person died, why they died, you get this undetermined status. But what I think is interesting in what Ben Crump is trying to do from one attorney to another is he's trying to use this undetermined status as a way of kind of pushing the envelope to say, we need more facts, we need more information in order to make a determination. Because it's not just when an independent autopsy does this. Sometimes the state does come back undetermined and it promotes more investigation.
18: Got it. He's saying the fact that we don't have an answer means they need to look into it further.
6: Exactly.
18: Because there's not an obvious answer.
6: Correct.
18: To it, at least. Alex, of course, we've had this autopsy that has been going on and that involves removing certain parts of the body, things like that. What is the relationship between what the medical examiner does with their autopsy and also the investigation for the family? Do they have to work together?
22: Well, they do. And so when we talk about this second autopsy that took place in Washington, D.C., Trevor, basically, I mean, it took place without all of Nolan's parts. And so it was inconclusive. And that kind of gets to, you know, that point that Brian was making about the cause of death being undetermined. There were some critical organs, and we're going to get clinical for just a second, that were missing from Nolan's body that weren't received in D.C., including his throat, his lungs, his stomach. And why those are important is because this second autopsy was not able to determine if there was some sort of abrasion on the throat area, if his lungs were full of water, the contents of his stomach, which would potentially get to toxicology. Those are things that are held by that first autopsy that took place in Mississippi, and we don't have the results of that. And so we know that the family is asking for those organs to be returned so they can be examined by that second forensic pathologist. It's something that normally happens after an investigation has concluded. We would expect that the family would get that at some point, but it hasn't happened this far.
9: Brian, so there are so many things that we don't know, or at least they couldn't reach conclusions on, but there were some findings that they revealed. I believe that they said that the pathologist found something in the back of Nolan Wells' neck. What exactly have we learned?
6: Yeah, so this red discoloration on the occipital bone. It's the kind of the back of your head. If you're a parent of a small child, think of like where you support a newborn's head, like right at the back there, you kind of cup the back. That red discoloration, the question becomes, when did that get there and how did it get there? Is this a product of initial autopsies? It also says that there was, and you can kind of see here on the screen how they kind of
9: highlighting
6: that portion there, that occipital bone part of the back of the head. That's a part that you're really focused on when it comes to deaths, that you're trying to determine if it's a homicide or an accident, because of course a person can fall down, hit the back of their head, cause severe bleeding and injury that leads to death. We don't see that here, right? Not the level of bruising or injury that you would associate with a death involving a fall backwards. But it does still raise the question of, when did that redness get there? How serious is that redness? What more questions and answers can we get from there? But that in of itself, I don't think is a cause of death, of course, because that's why the autopsy here did not point to it. But it does lead to more questions, asking for more answers, and the hope of some sort of justice and finality for this family and this community.
9: And that's clearly the hope of the family, is they're not saying, hey, we have the answer. They're saying, no one has the answer, so we got to look into it.
6: Exactly.
9: Okay, Brian Buckmeyer, Alex Boucher, thank you both. And coming up here, the case against singer David, the new evidence that prosecutors have revealed, plus a spirited legal battle, why a dispute over a six-pack has now landed before the Supreme Court.
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31: Seattle ground, about to take off. It's going to be crazy. I did a kind of a bad thing.
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31: Yeah.
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34: How did he get that plane in the airplane? How did no one know?
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35: Try to figure out how to use the autopilot first.
31: Boring.
36: He's going upside
37: holy
36: down.
37: Roll. Holy.
38: Can we cut the cameras?
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9: Well, a preliminary hearing is back underway in the case against David, the singer-songwriter accused of murdering a 14-year-old girl. He has pleaded not guilty to charges in this case. 21-year-old singer is also accused of dumping Celeste Rivas Hernandez's body into the trunk of his Tesla. Prosecutors claim David ordered a body bag, chainsaws, a shovel, and an inflatable pool online after the death, and then dismembered that teenager's body. Alex Stone is with us, as well as ABC News legal analyst Brian Buckmeyer, both here to sort out this complex case. Alex, we're going to start with you, as I know that the hearing just got underway. We did hear some pretty graphic testimony yesterday. Where are we expecting it to go today?
0: Yeah, we did, Trevor. Today is all about financial records, and what they're trying to do is establish motive in this, that Burke had a huge financial motive, they say, to protect his career, that his financial manager telling the court that Burke had generated about $11 million between 2023 and 2025, and that was merchandise sales, that was music publishing advances that had come in, but the financial manager saying that this was a lot of money that was coming in. And the allegation being, prosecutors are saying that Celeste Rivas Hernandez was murdered because she was going to expose their relationship, and that is why the murder occurred. So they are laying out what this motive may have been, that if she came out and said, yeah, we were having this relationship, that's why, allegedly, he murdered Celeste Rivas Hernandez.
9: Some of the evidentiary claims we've heard from prosecutors, Brian, from the beginning are eye-popping when you're talking about dismemberment and chainsaws in a kiddie pool, basically. But what we've seen so far in this hearing, what stands out to you of what they presented?
6: So I will unapologetically say I am a defense attorney through and through. So when I listen to preliminary hearings like this, the part of my brain goes, okay, how do I beat that? How do I win this? I can't find one yet. This seems as ironclad of a case as possible. And I'm not even talking about beating the case outright. I'm talking about knocking things out like the enhancements, just so I can make it that if David is found guilty, and this is me pretending to be a defense attorney trying to wrap my mind around this, how do you beat out the enhancements like the financial gains, the deadly weapon, the witness, the lying in wait, all the things that turn this from a murder case into a death penalty case? And as Alex pointed out, today is going to be in large part about that financial gains, because that is the impetus, what the prosecutors are saying, as to why David committed this crime, why he should be eligible for the death penalty. And it seems like they did a lot of great investigating here in terms of trying to show not just the murder itself, but the online purchases, who those purchases came from. Even though David allegedly tried to use a different name, the IP address, it just seems like the walls are closing in on this case. And it's just a preliminary hearing. This isn't even a trial yet.
9: Well, you make an interesting point, because we're hearing the prosecution kind of lay out its case here. We're not necessarily hearing what the refutation is. So do we need to take all this with a grain of salt?
6: I think to some extent, yes. And the reason why I say that, at preliminary hearings, you're allowed to have what's called reliable hearsay. And so that's why you have an officer testifying about what their investigation was and why they...
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11: Hi, my name is Peter Parker. 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I'm Spider-Man.
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26: David Muir, the most trusted anchor in America, the most watched anchor in America. 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
9: Thank you for streaming with us, and we have a Supreme Court battle brewing, a case over whether a plane was improperly seized because of a six-pack of beer. Back in 2012, pilot and private airline owner Ken Jupe was set to fly a passenger to an Alaskan village that prohibits alcohol. But before takeoff, state troopers searched that plane and they found beer that the passenger was bringing to her husband. Well, Jupe denied knowing about the beer. But he and his passenger were charged with knowingly bringing alcohol to a dry village. And Jupe was ultimately sentenced to 3 days in jail and a $1,500 fine. Then in April, the Alaska Supreme Court ruled the state could also seize Jupe's $95,000 airplane. And now Jupe is arguing that the seizure violates the Eighth Amendment. The justices have agreed to hear his case in the next term. So joining me now is Hofstra Law Professor and legal contributor James Sample. James, thank you very much for your time. Obviously, everyone here, six-pack of beer here, that's what's going to get your attention. But this is about something much larger than that. What exactly is the court going to decide here?
16: Well, you're right, Trevor. It is about something larger, and yet it's also about that six-pack of beer, and it is rather much a head-scratcher in the sense that this has become a 14 years of litigation, a battle all the way up to the Supreme Court of the United States over an infraction that resulted in 3 days in a local jail and a $1,500 fine. But as you said, the state of Alaska is seeking to seize a $95,000 aircraft, a Cessna aircraft that Mr. Jupe had used as the source of his livelihood, as what's known in Alaska as a bush pilot, flying over some of the most barren and difficult terrain in America to remote villages, taking a combination of tourists and villagers, as well as medevac, and almost serving as an air ambulance service in remote areas. And so he is now 82 years old and has basically either been in aviation or a pilot for his entire adult life. A completely clean record, never before a criminal offense in his life, before this incident in which, as you say, he was found to be carrying a passenger. The passenger was taking a six-pack of beer to her husband in this remote village that is a dry village. The question under the Eighth Amendment, and this is where the big part comes in, is whether or not seizing that aircraft as part of the punishment is an excessive fine under the Eighth Amendment. One of the interesting ways to think about this is there's sort of two paths, Trevor. If you hold Mr. Jupe responsible for all of the harms that exist in Alaska from alcoholism, alcohol abuse, and particularly in rural areas, then maybe, and that's what the state of Alaska argues, then maybe you can justify the $95,000 plane. If, however, you, like the judge, are looking at one single individual in the courtroom and saying, what is the appropriate amount to hold this person responsible for, proportionate to the harms he caused, then it seems grossly excessive. The Supreme Court has only weighed in on excessive fines once in its history, so this is close to a case of first impression.
9: Just an astonishing case that could have some pretty widespread implications to it, sounds like. James Sample, thank you very much for your time.
16: Thank you.
9: And the news never stops. You can find us anywhere you stream live news. And if you're on the go, we're on the ABC News app at abcnews.com as well. I am Trevor Ault. Thanks for streaming with us. There is more news up next. Stay with us.
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9: The U.S. carries out the 11th straight night of strikes against Iran, and President Trump is vowing to avenge the deaths of four American heroes who are now back home. Good afternoon, everyone. I'm Trevor Ault. New video from CENTCOM shows warplanes taking off from an aircraft carrier and hitting Iranian targets. It comes as Defense Secretary Pete Hegseth tells Congress he wants another $67 billion for the war, and that's on top of the $37 billion already spent. The secretary maintains Iran's military capabilities are decimated, but we are still seeing continued retaliation from the regime launching missiles and drones at U.S. bases throughout the region. So how does this all end and when? ABC's Christian Cordero joins me now. Christian, okay, so we've got 11 straight nights, and it seems like all indications are we might see 12th, 13th, 14th, and on and on.
36: Yeah, we at least haven't seen anything slowed down, Trevor. Everything has escalated between the rhetoric and the actions themselves over the past several days. And particularly today, when we had that extremely somber moment of the dignified transfer, you know, we're reminded, of course, of the cost of this war. But then also there's the monetary cost that we saw from Secretary Hegseth yesterday asking on Capitol Hill for billions of dollars of more funding to continue this war and to pay for some of the costs that have incurred so far to the tune of
37: ABC News, I'm Michelle Franzen. A New York federal judge set the drug trafficking trial for Venezuela's ousted leader Nicolas Maduro and his wife for June of next year. ABC's Peter Haralambu says Maduro's attorneys are now trying to claim immunity.
38: The argument here is that he's protected by sovereign immunity as a head of state, that U.S. courts don't have the jurisdiction to try him on criminal offenses. And they've previewed this argument. They're also going to contest the military capture that led to his extradition. And we will see that motion probably sometime in September with oral argument in November. And we'll see how that argument fares. Noriega tried to make the same argument when he was put on trial in the United States. It was rejected because the United States didn't officially recognize him as the head of Panama.
37: Tropical storm Bertha made landfall this afternoon in St. Bernard Parish, Louisiana. That storm weakening, but expected to rake the coastline as it moves west towards Texas with rainfall. And severe storms could also trigger flooding in parts of North Carolina and Virginia today. This is ABC News.
36: It has control. All of the vessels that are crossing, according to maritime data, indicate that these ships are taking either a dark route or are coordinating with Iran directly. The U.S. is also saying that we are going to retaliate retaliate if Iran does fire upon any ships that it perceives are breaking their coordination. But we're also watching another strait that's a little bit further south on the border of Yemen. Potentially, the Iranian-backed Houthis are threatening to block Saudi oil from crossing that strait there.
9: Christian Cordero for us in Washington. Christian, thank you very much. Well, nearly a year after the U.S.-backed ceasefire, we are now getting an inside look at life in the Gaza Strip. The Israeli government department that's responsible for coordinating aid tells ABC News the situation is, quote, stable. The people in Gaza say they are still struggling to get food and basic care. And ABC's foreign correspondent Tom Sufi Burridge has more on life in Gaza now.
2: Armed with a pot the size of her head, 3-year-old Wad Qasim walks a now familiar route along the melee of makeshift tents where she's been living for the past 2 years to get food for her family. Wad, standing tall with her pot, waits among the chaos of the crowd while other members of her family go to other sites to increase their chances of getting food. Growing impatient by each minute, she stares into the pot, the reflection of the sun briefly blinding her eyes. This scene still common in Gaza, even 9 months after the US brokered a ceasefire. Wad's family, among the 1.6 million people in Gaza who rely on food handouts like these, according to the UN. On this day, no member of the family was able to get food. Wad becomes lost in the crowd despite her efforts. Our producer intervenes on the ground, and a worker, out of compassion, gave food to Wad. She successfully secured a meal for her family, bringing back home a pot full of stew to her relatives. 12 of them live here in this tent. And though life can be grueling, the family is still grateful to share a meal in each other's company. With Gaza cut off from the outside world, there are very few ways of earning money to provide food and shelter for a family. Since the start of the war, 60% of Palestinians have lost their homes, according to a recent UN report. As days go by at the camp, overcrowding and unsanitary conditions help spread disease, attracting rats and mice. Wad was treated at the hospital, but the family can no longer afford the ointments to help her heal.
3: There is a huge concern for the rodents that we see here in Gaza, and they carry very high risk of infection. They carry diseases that could be deadly.
2: Dr. Noor Sharaf traveled from Texas to volunteer at Gaza's Al-Shifa Hospital. She was also working here when the ceasefire began and says the plight of people like little Wad and her family has still not improved.
3: She's only 3, so her whole life has been really just like this is all she knows. She's never seen stability. She's never known any type of normal living conditions.
2: Aside from rats, UN workers nearby spray against another spreader of disease, mosquitoes, hovering over the stagnant, dirty water flowing through the camp. Despite these measures, the unrelenting conditions, lack of resources, and continued bombings mean Gaza's hospitals cannot save many patients with otherwise treatable conditions.
3: Okay. I've seen so many children with injuries related to bombings or shootings. and have been absolutely targets of this war. And I'm still seeing it now, despite several months into the ceasefire.
2: Since January, 22 hospitals and healthcare centers in Gaza have been attacked, according to the World Health Organization. And as of now, there are only about a dozen partially functioning hospitals in the Strip.
3: Hospitals are supposed to be safe spaces. They're supposed to be somewhere where people go for healing.
2: Al-Shifa is the largest medical complex in Gaza, and it has come under attack several times during the war, killing hundreds inside the hospital. Israel said some of the buildings were being used by Hamas. The hospital's director says there are no nursery beds compared to the 50 they once had, and less than half of the operating rooms left are functional.
3: I'm standing right now outside of the surgery building at Shifa Hospital that housed all kinds of surgeries. Hundreds of patients used to be able to receive care at this facility, and now it's completely destroyed.
4: The Gaza ceasefire delivered record levels of humanitarian aid. You don't hear those stories anymore with people starving.
2: In January, the Trump administration unveiled a real estate master plan for Gaza. The plan included 180 tourism towers, residential areas, parks, an airport, and a railway. But it all hinged on Hamas disarming, and that has not happened.
5: In the beginning, we were toying with the idea of saying, let's build a free zone, and then we have a Hamas zone. And then we said, you know what, let's just plan for catastrophic success. Hamas signed a deal to demilitarize. That is what we are going to enforce. People ask us what our plan B is. We do not have a plan B.
2: Without a plan B, Gaza was split into two, meaning Gaza's more than 2 million people were crammed into less than half of the western part of the Strip. Israel's leader says the plan is to occupy more land.
7: اطلب ياما من عمو اقول لها نفسي في نفسي في البوزه يشتري لي بوزه قلت لها لا عيب عيب يا ماما حرام عيب احنا بنشحد من وقتش بنشحد سكتك عن نفسهم في كل حاجه مش لاقين ولا اشي احنا ايش ذنبنا ايش ذنب الشعب الفلسطيني ايش ذنب الاهالي احنا البريين احنا فيش اجرمنا احنا ايش عملنا
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2: In a ceasefire, there are still threats from Israeli airstrikes that echo across encampments like these. Gaza's health ministry says Israeli attacks throughout Gaza have killed over 1,000 people since the US brokered October ceasefire deal between Israel and Hamas. Israel says each time it is targeting terrorists. As strikes continue, Wad's father remains focused on the survival of his children.
8: لكن لليوم بتخاف بتقول لي يا بابا طخ يا بابا في قصف يا بابا وبتيجي جنبي وبتخبى فيها أو في أمها زي هيك البنت لسه صغيرة يعني بتخاف الكبار بخافوا عندي وما فيش ويعيشوا أولاد يطلعونا يعملونا جوازات سفر 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إحنا مش عارفين
9: The number of reported cases of the parasitic intestinal illness are on the rise, despite our top health officials insisting this is all under control. In Michigan alone, state officials there say cyclosporiasis cases have now surpassed 7,000 in total. That's a jump of more than 600 infections since just yesterday. The CDC released new numbers today showing more than 11,500 cases across 41 states. HHS Secretary Robert F. Kennedy Jr. insists the outbreak is under control. He says he's confident they have tracked the source of the stomach bug to an independent farm in central Mexico, though Mexico's health secretary says so far there is no physical evidence by testing that that farm is the source. The FDA is using traceback investigating techniques through interviews with sick people, and they say they have found that 90% of those interviewed say they ate the lettuce at Taco Bell restaurants in five states. We want to bring in our medical contributor, Dr. Alok Patel, for a lot more on this. I guess the big question when you're hearing all of these headlines, a lot of people are talking about this, just how alarmed should people be when we see these numbers rise?
0: You know, Trevor, I can't tell people not to be alarmed if they're seeing headlines about people getting a parasitic infection and those symptoms of, and I quote, explosive watery diarrhea. But it's all about awareness and not necessarily panic. We do see this parasite every year. This is a particularly large outbreak that surpassed previous years, and people really need to pay attention to not only ways to protect themselves and try to avoid foods that are under recall, but also pay attention to what's happening with headlines, and you will be just fine if you do develop symptoms to go and see a doctor and potentially get tested. But I don't want anyone out there to panic. Just stay aware.
9: What makes this different from, like, your typical tried-and-true food poisoning?
0: You know, those food poisoning cases a lot of people have experienced or hear about oftentimes are caused by a virus. They show up, Trevor, and they disappear after a day or two. Oftentimes, you don't even know what the source was. You don't need to actually go and get treated. What cyclosporiasis can lead people to is relapsing symptoms that can go on for a long amount of time. So people can have this upset stomach and those symptoms get a little bit better and then get worse again. And we've heard reports of people feeling these symptoms for weeks. What's also different is that the

0: My truck ran into some overhead power lines, bringing them down right in the middle of traffic. And you can see that truck driving along the road in Toms River today. It's hauling a forklift on its trailer. And then the truck is going to get snagged on the power lines. You see it bring it down there. Wow. Unbelievable video. Pulls the power pole right out of the ground. There is no word on whether anyone was injured. We do know the crews are working to clear that scene and get power restored. Well, coming up, how a ChatGPT model broke containment and started hacking one of its own. Plus, the bandit who stole the internet's heart is now getting a bobblehead. We're going to show you Jimothy's latest fan art after the break.
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10: Let's go.
9: Let's do it.
10: Let's go.
1: Because once the game starts.
11: Let's go. You better get on that bus.
12: Hi, Jimmy.
13: Well, don't just stand there. Are
1: you ready? Everything else stops.
14: Hi, my name is Peter Parker. We used to know each other, but the truth is, I'm not just Peter Parker. I'm Spider-Man.
15: God, that's cool. Here we go.
14: And sometimes, Spider-Man has to do the hard thing, even if it breaks Peter Parker's heart.
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17: 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In theaters July 31st, rated PG-13.
18: Alice, what do we have?
19: 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The suspect is female, white, late 20s.
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34: He's going upside
35: holy
34: down.
35: Roll. Holy.
0: Thank you for streaming with us. You by now have heard all about Jimothy, the short-spined raccoon who stole everyone's hearts and minds. Well, a tribute can soon be yours. The National Bobblehead Hall of Fame is taking pre-orders for a Jimothy bobblehead seen here in a released mock-up. It is expected to ship in December because popular internet memes always last that long. You can get your orders in right now. And for an equally important technology story, we have technology going rogue in what OpenAI says is an unprecedented cyber incident. The maker of ChatGPT says it's investigating after one of its AI models broke through the guardrails and hacked into another AI company on its own. Technology reporter Mike Dubusky joins me now in the studio here. So this is one of those things where you're just like, okay, I'm in the future, but what exactly do they say actually happened?
1: Yeah.

0: Yes, the headline is a little scarier than the reality here, Trevor. So what OpenAI was doing was they were testing some of their new models. One of them we know the name of. It was called GPT 5.6 Sol. Another one we don't know of. They haven't released it yet. But they were doing some tests, specifically cybersecurity tests, in this like digital environment known as Exploit Jib. It's basically like a series of SAT tests this thing has to figure out. But it's specifically focused on the question of cybersecurity. And one of these models, in fact, both of these models, went a little further than what OpenAI had been expecting. And they jumped over, gained internet access, and jumped over to this other platform known as Hugging Face, where they thought they could maybe find an answer to some of these problems, right? Uh-huh. And that is, interesting on its own face, but it's not like these things on their own broke containment. Skynet has not come online.
1: Right.
0: It is a test that, had to do with this particular thing. It maybe went a little further than OpenAI was expecting, but again, important to kind of talk about that.
1: It's not like we're hacking it from the inside and trying to tear everything down. But still, the fact
0: that concerning.
1: Anytime these things do something that the people who made it are like, we didn't expect it to do that, it is maybe a little bit of a cause for at least something to pay attention to.
0: Absolutely.
1: Have we seen anything like this before? I mean, surely there.
0: Yeah, there's been a handful of like situations like this before. In fact, most recently at Anthropic, one of their sort of internal models that they were testing, in an effort to prevent itself from being shut down, threatened to blackmail some of the employees at Anthropic. Mm-hmm. That's also concerning. But again, you have to think that these models are being instructed to behave in a certain way, right? They're kind of being pushed to their limits, and they're not publicly available. At least not the ones that we're discussing right now. So
1: right.
0: It's not like the average human being would like interact with these in a sort of comprehensive way. But the concern from the AI company's point of view is that this could fall into the wrong hands. This could potentially be used for harm. This could potentially be used to find exploits in government systems, businesses, banks, that type of thing.
1: Yeah.
0: And that's why you see companies like Anthropic kind of play some of these a little close to the vest. Most recently, earlier this year, we saw them not release a model because they said it was just too powerful to release. It could be used for those purposes.
1: Yes. It's interesting also that they're telling us that
0: yes,
1: this happened.
0: It is.
1: Definitely.
0: And that's I think, another key part of this, Trevor, is that, OpenAI is planning to go public pretty soon.
1: Yeah.
0: They just got sued by Apple recently. We've seen some pretty powerful models come out of China recently. This is definitely an interesting cybersecurity question. It's also some positive, advertisement for OpenAI.
1: Understandable. Okay, Mike Dubusky, thank you very much for your time. This will certainly not be the last thing where we see AI branching out into new frontiers. Okay, thank you very much. And coming up here, the GLP-1 legal battle, why the maker of Ozempic says it claims from its biggest rival don't hold weight.
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1: Welcome back. Two of the biggest names in weight loss medicine are set for a legal showdown. Novo Nordisk, the maker of Ozempic, is suing rival Eli Lilly. They allege Eli Lilly engaged in false advertising by suggesting its GLP-1 drugs are more effective. Eli Lilly says it firmly stands behind its advertising, calling it truthful and transparent. Here's ABC's Elizabeth Schulze.
25: The battle between drugs used for diabetes and weight loss could be headed to court. Novo Nordisk, the maker of Ozempic and Wegovy, suing Eli Lilly, the company behind Zepbound and Mounjaro, over its TV advertisements.
26: In a study, people using Lilly's Zepbound lost an average of 50 pounds compared to an average of 33 pounds with up to a 2.4 milligram dose of the Wegovy injection.
25: Alleging ads like this used outdated studies to compare the effectiveness of GLP-1 drugs. Novo Nordisk writing in its complaint, the ads are maliciously and deceptively false because Lilly knowingly cites outdated clinical trials that compare the highest doses of the Lilly medicines to the lower doses of Novo Nordisk's medicines.
27: This is a strange situation where both parties have validity to their medical claim. The only prospective randomized high-level study that we have comparing the two medications head-to-head was the one published last year.
25: The ads in question use data from the most recent study published in 2025 directly comparing available GLP-1s. Since then, the FDA approved a dose of Wegovy that's three times larger than before, which Novo Nordisk says means greater weight loss potential. Its rival Lilly says it mentions that larger dose in the small print. Firing back, we stand firmly behind our advertising. It is truthful, it is transparent, and it is grounded in the most direct scientific evidence available.
1: 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And if you're on the go, we're on the ABC News app and abcnews.com as well. I'm Trevor Ault. Thanks for streaming with us. 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Stay with us.
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0: Reporting from South Lake, Texas, I'm John Quiñones. Wherever the story is, we'll take you there. 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
3: You shouldn't be trying to steal my house.
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13: Right now on ABC News Live, Bertha makes landfall, the tropical storm hitting the Gulf Coast with high surf and heavy rain. We're tracking the storm's path and timing. And Saudi Arabia set to go nuclear. Why the White House just approved a deal to develop nuclear energy. And the reaction today from the families of 9/11 victims. Plus, an AI civil war, how two test programs managed to escape and launch a cyber attack against their rivals. ABC News Live reports.
15: From ABC News, I'm Michelle Franzen. Hostilities between the U.S. and Iran intensifying with daily strikes in the region and the Strait of Hormuz closed off to most shipping traffic. The Trump administration says it's decimating Iran's capabilities and that Iran wants to negotiate. But Iranian officials say if Iran can't sell oil due to ongoing strikes, no one in the region will be able to sell oil. Here's ABC's Karen Travers.
20: It was Secretary of State Marco Rubio who insisted that the United States is still open to diplomacy, but said that the military operation would have course, continue targeting Iran when it comes to them striking at commercial ships, that they want to try to degrade Iran's capabilities to go after commercial shipping in the Strait of Hormuz. It's a very different message, though, in terms of the negotiations than what we heard yesterday from President Trump.
15: Earlier in Delaware, the president attended the dignified transfer at Dover Air Base for all four U.S. service members killed in Iranian attacks last weekend. Cases of cyclosporiasis continue to rise. The CDC confirming 11,000 cases across 41 states. ABC's Yuri Benajoud has more.
21: While health officials have linked some of these cases to shredded iceberg lettuce served at Taco Bell restaurants in five states, they are looking into other potential sources as well. Taylor Farms has issued a voluntary recall of all their iceberg lettuce grown in central Mexico. Those products went to American food distributors, fast food chains, and grocery stores, all now working to ensure those products are pulled from the supply chain.
15: Tropical storm Bertha making landfall in St. Bernard Parish this afternoon in Louisiana. Governor Jeff Landry says it is a welcome break.
22: The storm is likely not to produce the type of rainfall or wind event that it could have.
15: The storm losing some steam, but officials are warning residents that they should remain vigilant and that the storm could troll the coastline with heavy rain, severe flooding, and damaging winds as it moves towards Texas in the coming days. You're listening to ABC News.
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15: OpenAI confirming two of its advanced artificial intelligence models went rogue and attacked a digital library. Here's ABC's Hannah Bata.
28: OpenAI says this happened during testing in a controlled environment, but the AI models managed to escape containment, connected to the internet, and hack the library of computer code. a startup called Hugging Face. OpenAI is calling it an unprecedented cyber incident, and they're now reinforcing safeguards.
1: OpenAI also says it expects this kind of incident to become more common. In California, it is day two of a preliminary hearing for David Burke. He's the singer known as David, accused of murdering a teen last year. Prosecutors are trying to establish a motive.
2: On the witness stand on day two of the hearing, David Burke's financial manager and a finance employee of the record company that signed Burke are testifying. Prosecutors are trying to establish that Burke had a huge financial motive to protect his career and that he killed 14-year-old Celeste Rivas to prevent her from exposing their sexual relationship and impacting that career. On Tuesday, prosecutors showed gruesome photos of the crime scene as they try to prove to the judge there's enough evidence to move to trial. Alex Stone, ABC News, Los Angeles.
1: Africa's top health body says more than 1,000 people have died in the Ebola outbreak in Congo, making it the fastest Ebola outbreak in history. The World Health Organization says the true scale of cases could be 2 to 4 times larger. Michelle Franzen, ABC News.
5: Of 18-year-old Nolan Wells, and the pathologist that the family hired ended up not being able to determine the cause and manner of death, and for several reasons, one of which is that the body came in a state of dissection. So there were no organs, there was no neck structure, which would be important to determining an outcome in the case of a death in the water. But the state medical examiner is undoubtedly still conducting its own investigation, so not all of the pieces of the body came to the pathologist, but he did note that there was a red discoloration on the back of the neck, but there were no deep tissue injuries and no fractures.
13: Aaron, you mentioned the state medical examiner's autopsy report. That's still pending. When do you think we'll be able to see those results?
5: No telling. And undoubtedly, they have some preliminary findings in Mississippi, but the protocol there is to wait until the full examination, and that means waiting for the toxicology reports to determine what may have been in Nolan Wells' system at the time he died, and that could take a number of weeks. We know from friends that Wells and others were spending the day drinking and hanging out on that Barrier Island beach, and at some point he is seen perhaps standing on a boat at about 2:30 in the afternoon, but after that, there's no sign of him, and according to our sources, the authorities do not have anyone placing him on a boat back to the mainland.
13: Okay, Aaron, thank you. I know you'll keep us updated. Ousted Venezuelan President Nicolas Maduro and his wife Celia Flores will stand trial next year. Maduro appearing in court today, entering the New York City courtroom without shackles before taking his seat at the defense table, where a federal judge ordered he face trial for drug trafficking charges starting in June 2027. Now, Maduro has pleaded not guilty to narco-terrorism and drug trafficking charges, and his attorneys have filed motions to have the case dismissed. U.S. commandos captured the 63-year-old head of state at his Caracas home in January in a raid ordered by President Trump. Now to the somber moments today at Dover Air Force Base, honoring America's fallen service members as fighting intensifies in the war with Iran. President Trump attending a dignified transfer, the third he's now attended since the start of the war. Sergeant Michael Swinton, Private Isabella Gonzalez, First Lieutenant Tyler James Feehan, and Sergeant Angel Ramperson all were honored as their remains returned to American soil. Let's bring in ABC's Stephen Portnoy for more. Stephen, the White House says the president met privately with the families of these fallen service members. What was his message to them?
8: You know, like moments ago, at an event in Marietta, Georgia, which is now ongoing, the president paid tribute to the four service members who were killed in the past week. In the crowd, he pointed to the family of Army First Lieutenant Tyler Feehan, whose parents traveled with the president on Air Force One from Dover down to Georgia.
12: But I just want to thank Tyler's mother, Sherry, his father, Stephen, and his uncle, David, great people. I got to know him a little bit on the plane and standing there watching this sight, which is very, very tough to watch, to be honest with you. Very tough. I think it's the toughest thing I do. Of anything I do all this stuff, but I think it's the toughest thing I do. But to Sherry and Stephen and David, we will carry Tyler's memory in our hearts forever.
8: It was a powerful moment that saw the crowd in Marietta, Georgia, giving the parents a standing ovation. The soldier's father broke down in tears. You mentioned it, Ike. Today marked the third visit to Dover for President Trump to be on hand for a dignified transfer since the start of the Iran war. He's now witnessed the return of 16 of the 18 service members who've lost their lives in the conflict. He told reporters today that those Americans who were killed in the past week said, this is what he said, they said very strongly that we cannot let Iran have a nuclear weapon. The president seemed to be attributing that view to the fallen. It's unclear how he arrived at that conclusion.
13: Now, as the war with Iran escalates over its nuclear program, two U.S. officials tell ABC News President Trump approved a landmark nuclear deal with Saudi Arabia. What more do we know about that?
8: This is a pretty major development in the region, and it is controversial. Like, what we know is this. Under this agreement, the U.S. would partner with the Saudi kingdom to help develop its nuclear energy program. American manufacturers would sell equipment to the Saudis. This deal would run 30 years and represent tens of billions of dollars for the U.S. The concerns are it would allow for the possibility of uranium enrichment by the Saudis and not require international inspections. There's also the fear among critics it could spark a new round of nuclear proliferation, fostering the desire of other nations in the Middle East to develop their own nuclear programs. And there's one other thing to mention. Some 9/11 families are outraged by this, saying the Saudi government continues to protect people who've long been suspected of assisting the 9/11 hijackers. One group of 9/11 families says it's inconceivable to them that as we near the 25th anniversary of the attacks in September, the Saudi kingdom is, as they believe to be, is being unduly rewarded rather than being held accountable. Ike?
13: Okay, Stephen, thank you. And joining me now is Ian Rolby. He's the president of Auxilium Worldwide. One aspect the nonprofit focuses on is ocean governance, including maritime trade disrupted by the war with Iran. Now, about a week ago, the Red Sea looked like Saudi Arabia's lifeline, the way to keep oil flowing while the Strait of Hormuz is shut. Now the Houthis have declared a blockade of Saudi ports, and we're already seeing tankers reverse course and go dark on their transponders. How real is this blockade right now, and are the Houthis actually capable of closing the Bab al-Mandeb?
0: Well, I think we have to look back just a couple of years to see what an impact the Houthis have had already on maritime commerce through the Red Sea. They started attacking ships on the 19th of November, 2023, and the trade has not resumed to that November 19th level. So we're looking at a real threat. We have seen not only tankers turn around, but other ships, including a Chinese COSCO ship that was headed for the Bab al-Mandeb, received warnings from what is called the Humanitarian Operations Coordination Center, which is the Houthis' maritime operations center that they stood up in order to attack ships during that campaign in 2023, 24, and even into 2025. And they are taking it seriously. So whether they can or not remains to be seen, but they are thus far seeming to have tremendous success in making ships think twice about actually coming to Saudi ports.
13: Now, Ian, if both the Strait of Hormuz and the Bab al-Mandeb are effectively closed at the same time, I mean, we're talking about roughly 17% of global oil supply at risk, and prices potentially breaking $100 a barrel. Now, for Americans watching tonight, at the gas pump and at the grocery store, what does a two-choke point crisis actually mean?
0: Well, a couple things. Number one is that that two choke point crisis could quickly become a three choke point crisis with the Suez potentially being closed as well. And that really puts us in a tremendously difficult position. And so we've been able to essentially artificially keep prices lower than they could have been over the last 4 months. And between China massively deflating its demand, the U.S. using all kinds of different strategies, including the president's own announcements at critical times of potential movement forward in peace deals, as well as increasing its production of oil and gas and tapping into critical reserves, we've managed to keep the price lower than it could have been. Now, the president, when he announced the MOU on the 18th of June, suggesting that the war with Iran was totally over and things were resuming to normalcy, noted that we were only about 4 weeks away from running out of those critical reserves. At the moment, they're at their 1983 level, the lowest they've been since 1983. That's not good news, because that means that if we have to tap into them further, we're going to have a supply issue that just can't be overcome in the coming weeks. And that could send oil as high as it originally was predicted to go to $150 to $200 a barrel. Mm. That would be terrible.
13: Now, President Trump says the U.S. will, quote, take care of any Red Sea blockade. But analysts warn our military is already stretched thin fighting Iran. So if both straits go down, what realistic options does the U.S. actually have?
0: Well, the U.S. would need a lot of friends. And right now we've been alienating some of them in terms of just statements of saying we don't need them. We've threatened NATO a few times. And so this is why we want allies around the world, partners around the world. And while we've made efforts to, as was just reported, increase our relationship with some of the key states like Saudi Arabia, there's only so much we can do without greater help to keep these choke points open. So we really need to think more broadly about the will of those who want to attack and what we can do to change that, because militarily there's a limitation to how much can be done.
13: All right, Ian Rawlby, thank you for your analysis. New Jersey's Democratic governor slamming the Trump administration in response to the Justice Department's investigation of the state's voter registration system. The department announcing the investigation after New Jersey officials said they had discovered around 6,600 non-citizens had been inadvertently registered to vote due to a computer error. ABC News Justice Department reporter Alex Mallon has the latest. Alex, what is the governor's office saying, and what more do we know about this investigation?
4: Yeah, Governor Sherrill releasing this statement in response to that letter that was sent by Assistant Attorney General Harmeet Dillon, the head of DOJ's Civil Rights Division, that demands a sweeping amount of information from New Jersey related to its voter rolls after that disclosure by Governor Sherrill yesterday. Now, in the statement from Governor Sherrill's office, she says that this is in a continued evidence of weaponization of the Justice Department under President Trump. She says Governor Sherrill has been clear that she will use all the legal tools available to her to protect New Jerseyans' personal information. Now, that appears to be in reference to a lawsuit that New Jersey's currently embroiled in with the Justice Department after the Justice Department demanded access to its voter rolls earlier last year. Now, the Justice Department has a really dismal track record in response to these lawsuits that states have filed against the Justice Department. They have lost over a dozen and 1-0 from judges appointed by President Trump himself in his first term who have ruled that the Justice Department is overstepping and trying to reach its way into elections that are under states' purview. Now, the Justice Department yesterday, in response to this statement from Sherrill, did supplement its lawsuit. It notified the judge of this release by Governor Sherrill and asked him to take it under consideration as he prepares to similarly rule as to whether to throw out that lawsuit. It's unclear whether this will have any ultimate impact over that judge's decision, though.
13: Alex, thank you. Coming up, losing control of AI, how two bots managed to escape a test and hack a rival startup. Also ahead, cases of the stomach bug still on the rise, the latest on the parasite linked to lettuce.
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26: Fox Hollow is like a killing field.
27: When the documentary came out, we immediately began getting leads. There is another suspect, and it wasn't Mark Goodyear.
29: We're so close to solving this. We just need the one person who connects everything.
30: So when I interview Mark this time, what should I ask him?
27: Ask him if he'll talk to me.
31: I was recording the Seven Psalms album.
32: Sacred home that day.
31: And I started experiencing hearing loss in my left ear. I had no idea how performing live could be done. It took me years to play with musicians again.
32: The Lord is my engineer. The Lord is the earth I run.
31: It's the most extraordinary tours I've done.
3: All right, time now for our tech talk. OpenAI says two of its AI models escaped a testing environment and hacked into a rival AI startup in what might be a first of its kind cyber attack. Now, the company behind ChatGPT disclosed the incident in a blog post, declaring an unprecedented cyber incident. ABC News contributor, SiriusXM radio host, and Google tech fellow Mike Muse is here. I need some more superlatives to rain on your name, but you're doing it all, and I appreciate you coming here.
6: We could keep going. We don't have to stop.
3: Okay, AI, it's wilding out right now, okay? How could something like this happen? I mean, is this something that we have to be worried about for it happening more and more as this AI stuff gets more and more advanced?
6: Now, you know I'm very pro-tech and pro-AI.
3: Oh, yeah.
6: Even this gave me pause. I was like, oh boy.
3: Yeah, what's going on?
6: How do we talk about this one? This is a really big deal, and this is a very unprecedented measure because when frontier models, and that's what ChatGPT is called, Claude, Gemini, when they test for the next iteration or something they're trying to solve for, or they're trying to add or looking at cybersecurity to push the models to test them for moments like this, they do it in a very walled off environment. If I can compare it to politics, I think in the Situation Room, right, in the White House, very secure, you know, has all the equipment so that you can't break through, you know, no invasion. That's exactly where they test these type of models in that type of environment. So the fact that this agentic agent was able to get outside that protection wall, then get onto the internet to then attack another system on the internet, it's actually mind-blowing.
3: It's wild.
6: I can't express that enough. It's like you put your phone on airplane mode, and it still finds a way to connect to the internet
3: on the
6: plane.
3: Now, OpenAI, they says as these chatbots get better and better and better, we should expect to see this more and more and more. I mean, should we be concerned about this?
6: I mean, only if you want to talk less, Ike. You know what I mean? Like, you and I would keep having our conversations because this is expected to keep happening because the models are going to be that much more advanced. But I think it's a moment not to just raise the alarm and to panic without actually having a plan of action. I think this is the moment where you have to have like these tech companies, cybersecurity companies, and other federal government entities look at this innovation that is happening so fast. And then I think government, as I always keep saying, has got to change its style of governance. The way they examine policies for cybersecurity, they're almost always a year, 2 years behind the rate of innovation that's actually happening. So we have to bring it to the table. And the reason I bring that up is because what this company that found the attack, that was hacked, they had to use an unsecure Chinese-based frontier company, so their version of ChatGPT, in order to detect and assess the damage that was done because the American-based models had too many safety protocols and measures in place to where the American models could not detect if this was an attacker or this was a defender.
3: Now, cybersecurity firms, okay? We all want to be safe.
6: Yeah.
3: How do they defend against this?
6: Again, it's going to be a challenge that they're going to have to solve for where at this time we have to triage, right? We're going to have to bring cybersecurity firms to the table. We're going to have to bring these frontier model tech companies to the table. We're going to have to bring government to the table to really address how can we work effectively in the case that this was to happen again. How do we work collectively, maybe in an open source model, which means shared code that everyone can utilize to determine, to improve when the system can detect when it's an attacker, bad, or when it's a defender, good. The second part when it comes to regulation and policy needs to be at the table because of the fact that the way that the government has passed legislation to where you can't put like Chinese models or unsecure models in phones or things that are sold here in America. So from a federal government perspective, do we need to change and reevaluate that policy to where it's less stringent? But then what are we nuancing?
3: Right.
6: That do you make something less nuanced and less safe in order to protect in other areas and other regards? Because if not, what we're going to see companies doing, especially smaller companies who don't have the budget, is using unrestricted, unsecure technology like these Chinese-based companies just in case they have a scenario where they get hacked and they have to act quickly and where our current American models just doesn't have that capability because of the safety protocols.
3: All right, it's a juggling act. We're going to have to see what this leads to. All right, Mike, Always a pleasure.
6: Yeah, I'll see you soon.
3: Well, you'll see me soon. All right. Coming up, you may not always know you're in trouble, but in this case, there was a sign. What firefighters did when their ladder was too short to reach this worker. And the countdown is on to Fat Bear Week. Yeah, the live view of the feeding frenzy that has salmon on the run.
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23: Tonight, Tropical Storm Bertha taking aim at the Gulf Coast. The severe storm threat, multiple tornadoes touching down, plus the dignified transfer of four U.S. service members killed in the war with Iran. President Trump's new threat. 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
3: Welcome back. Some other headlines we're following this hour. Cyclosporiasis cases surging across the country. The CDC releasing new data today reporting the disease has been detected in 41 states, Michigan and Ohio among the hardest hit. Health officials say they're tracking more than 11,500 cases of the intestinal illness caused by a microscopic parasite, more than 4,000 of those cases already confirmed in a lab. And a maintenance worker is saved after getting stuck on top of this 130-foot tall gas station sign. Now, this just happened south of Chicago after his lift malfunctioned. Firefighters trying to get him down discovered their ladder was about 30 feet too short. So after quickly regrouping, they brought in another lift and managed to get him down safely. And it's a battle of the bears to see who can nab the most salmon. Yes, you can watch the brown bears at Alaska's Katmai National Park gather for an all-you-can-eat buffet. Bears can eat more than 30 salmon in a day, and every fall, people can vote for the bear that puts on the most pounds ahead of hibernation in what's known as Fat Bear Week in October, or what I like to call it, Saturdays in my household. All right, I'm Mike Ajachi. More news is up next. And so is that funny camera angle you guys just saw, okay? Stay with us.
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19: I'm Ashton Singh. It's Wednesday, July 22nd. You've got questions and we've got answers. This is Search. We're breaking down what you're asking right now in real time. Let's get right to it. We've got our queen of search back, Maya Ephraim, here. She oversees our online search trends. Maya, we missed you. What are people searching for today?
25: Hi, Ashan. The weather threat along the Gulf Coast continues to trend as Tropical Storm Bertha makes landfall in Louisiana. Search interest is spiking for Bertha's tracker map, arrival times, and with people in New Orleans and across the region looking up flood advisories. Turning to a legal story trending a year after the tragic drowning death of Cosby Show star Malcolm Jamal Warner, search interest is rising on reports that his widow, Tanisha Warner, has filed a $1.2 million lawsuit against the actor's mother, who manages his family trust. That's according to legal documents. The news has now triggered searches from people asking whether a surviving spouse automatically inherits an estate and how family trusts actually work when a prenup is involved. And finally on the tech front, OpenAI, the company behind ChatGPT, said its AI models carried out a self-directed hack into another company. They called it the first known instance of an autonomous AI cyber attack. Now people are searching whether AI is getting too smart, how soon it could become uncontrollable, and what happens when AI goes rogue.
19: Wow, kind of spooky to think about. Maya, thanks so much. We'll check back.
26: ABC News, I'm Michelle Franzen. Escalating hostilities between the U.S. and Iran lead into maritime traffic blockades, oil and gas prices going up in the U.S. and European countries also feeling the squeeze. ABC's Patrick Grieval with more.
29: The Strait of Hormuz remains effectively closed right now as Iran continues to target ships there. Also, the alternative route in the Red Sea is also now under threat since the Iran's allies, the Houthis, declared a blockade on Saudi Arabian ports there. And so we have seen gas and oil prices continue to rise here in Europe now. Liquefied natural gas prices are reaching the levels that they were at during some of the worst points of the war before the ceasefire agreement.
26: Tropical Storm Bertha making landfall in Louisiana today. That storm losing strength, but still packing a punch for possible flooding. And a state of emergency in West Virginia due to widespread flooding from yesterday's rains. This is ABC News.
34: Extreme heat warning. And if Bertha were to knock out power anywhere in this area, that could be a dangerous combination. Back to you.
19: Yeah, Victor, thank you so much, man. And stay dry and stay cool out there. Our meteorologist, Samara Theodore, is tracking the latest forecast on Tropical Storm Bertha. Samara, appreciate you joining us. We're seeing that tropical storm move along the Gulf Coast. What states are on high alert right now?
36: Well, actually, Bertha has now officially made landfall just to the south, southern tip of Louisiana in St. Bernard Parish. And so a lot of the areas like New Orleans remain under a tropical storm warning. If you look at the timing on this track, we're going to see this move tomorrow morning to Lake Charles. It's going to brush Houston Thursday evening and then by Friday impacting those farther inland. At that point, though, beginning to die down.
19: Yes, Samara, what kind of conditions does a tropical storm actually bring? We saw those images from Victor, but can residents be expecting more?
36: You know, when it comes to specifically Bertha, because of the way it was very lopsided, we saw it continue to brush right along New Orleans. So what you're looking at there is maybe some rain, anywhere from 2 to 4 inches. Not much in the way of rain, but we will see strong winds. And I can say we'll have some storm surge, 1 to 4 feet potentially, and the rip currents will be pretty bad. So this is really for those coastal cities along the Gulf Coast. And I would, by all means, avoid going in the water or the beach the next couple of days.
19: Yeah, Samara, let's talk a little bit closer to home now here in New York. I understand that there's some severe weather that's going to be hitting the East Coast as well.
36: Yes, there's some storms that will be hitting the East Coast. And one area in particular on the East Coast that I have a lot of concern for, the Carolinas and parts of Virginia. It's there where we could see some intense flooding as we head through the remainder of the week. Specifically, flash flood threat right now for Roanoke Rapids up to Norfolk. You see this red area here in Virginia. That's level 3 out of 4 when it comes to a flood risk. So very high. The thing about it is this persists into tomorrow. So some areas that are already getting hit will be repeatedly hit. And as a result, that could lead to some really dire situations when it comes to flooding. Places like Greenville, New Bern, Elizabeth City, much of North Carolina really fall into that threat where they could see significant flooding. We could see 2 to 4 inches possible. Some places could receive 1/2 foot of rain or even more.
19: A lot of wacky weather on the way. Samara, thank you so much. All right, let's get to estate and business planning attorney Lily Enkenshore on this story about the widow of the Cosby star Malcolm Jamal Warner suing his mother for $1.2 million. Lily, thank you so much for joining us. And break this down, kind of how this works for us, because we know that the widow of Warner has sued the estate for $1.2 million under what she says is a premarital agreement. She told ABC News that she tried to settle privately, but to no avail. People are searching. Just how often are these issues, especially in family estate planning?
1: Yes. Hi, Ashen. Thank you. I've been doing estate and business planning work for 20 years. And I'll tell you this, death and assets change family dynamics very quickly. And people don't believe me when I say that because they're like, no, we had a great time at the reunion. But there's something about the death and the assets that unearths really heavy feelings, resentment, anger, whatever may have been laid in the past. It just comes up when there's death and an asset on the table.
19: Yeah, I can imagine. And Lily, we know that Warner's mother, Pamela, is the successor trustee of this estate. Why does it not automatically go to the daughter or the spouse of Warner in this case? What do we know about that?
1: Great question. A trust is a very tight, binding legal document. This is Malcolm's wishes. It's the ultimate to-do list. It's exactly what you want. It's going to the people you want, and it's naming the specific assets. It trumps everything else. So I believe they lived in Georgia, and in Georgia, you do not have to leave anything to your spouse. You can disinherit your spouse in Georgia, unfortunately. So I believe the wife has a really strong claim because there is an exception to that. You can say, whoa, whoa, whoa, I know I wasn't mentioned in the trust. However, I should get a year's worth of support according to my custom, the standard that I'm accustomed to living to. So she has a strong case there, but whoever you name in your trust is the trustee. It doesn't matter if you're married. It doesn't matter if you have children.
19: Yeah, Lily, let's take this even one step further, because I understand that the widow is also suing for a $1 million life insurance policy that was never actually put in place. How can she actually sue for something that never actually came through?
1: You know, it's a contractual breach, excuse me. If Malcolm said, listen, honey, I promise you I'm giving you XYZ by certain date, and he never did it, that is a breach of contract. She doesn't have a claim against the life insurance company, but she will have a claim against the estate because that is a debt of the estate, and that debt doesn't just disappear because you're no longer here. So that's her strongest claim, that Malcolm broke their contractual agreement.
19: Lily, fascinating stuff, and I learned a lot. So thank you so much for breaking it down, and thanks for joining
1: us. You're welcome.
19: All right, let's head over now to OpenAI saying its model went rogue and hacked another tech firm called Hugging Face. I've got our technology reporter, Mike Dubusky, for more on what happened. Mike, what do we know about this autonomous hack that happened through OpenAI, and what's the company actually saying?
2: Yeah, so OpenAI says that in the last few days, it was testing two of its most powerful models. One we know the name of, it's called GPT-5.6 Sol. Another one we don't know the name of, it hasn't been released yet, but they were running some cybersecurity tests on these models, meaning they were actually asking it to identify vulnerabilities in certain systems in sort of like a closed digital test environment, called Exploit Jim. And according to OpenAI, these systems basically went too far. They gained access to the internet. They went over to this platform known as Hugging Face, all in an attempt to solve this particular puzzle, to answer the questions on this particular test. And that's what's garnered the attention of not just the AI community, but cybersecurity experts as well. Seemingly this, cybersecurity system that was able to be breached by these two large language models.
19: So it's fascinating. It sounds like that they went beyond the parameters of what was asked of them. And we're seeing a lot of search queries about Hugging Face. What actually is Hugging Face?
2: Yeah, it's not like an everyday name, Hugging Face, but it's been around for about 10 years now. It is a basically online platform for people who are AI developers to go and find a data set that they might want to train their model on, or find a specific tool to help their model, you know, execute on a certain task. It is conceivably a place where you can go find something that can help you solve this Exploit Jim test that OpenAI was subjecting its particular models to. So kind of makes sense that it was going in that direction. And I think that gets at a bigger point here, Ashin. The headline here is that these AI models went rogue and they hacked into a different system. Well, they were doing a cybersecurity test. They were actually executing on the task that their creator set out before them. They just went a little further than I think OpenAI anticipated.
19: Yeah, break down that further for me, because what happens when I mean, obviously they were prompted to execute a certain part of this task, but what kind of fail-safes do these companies have to prevent these from these models from going too far?
2: Yeah, really, since the genesis of the modern sort of artificial intelligence movement, started by ChatGPT all the way back in 2022, has been this idea of alignment, right? By developing these models over time, yes, they become smarter, yes, they become faster, yes, they become more efficient to a degree. But there's also this idea that we should have a sort of guideline for all of these things so that they are behaving in a way that is advantageous, not just to the community, but to society at large, right? We don't want these things, you know, when you try to kind of patch a security flaw in your own system, going off and hacking into other companies, right? That is a misaligned piece of that system. So this idea of alignment is a big one in the AI space. There are AI experts out there who are dedicated to it, and that's kind of a way to assuage this, but clearly some screws were loose, it seems like, at OpenAI.
19: And Mike, I appreciate you assuaging us, man, because some of this stuff sounds like stuff out of sci-fi movies, so I appreciate you, man. We just ran through your top searches, but what else is on your timeline? Let's get back to Maya. Maya, what else is trending today?
25: Ashin, a prominent pharmaceutical manufacturer has issued a voluntary recall for generic Zyrtec allergy tablets, specifically cetirizine, due to potential cross-contamination with a different prescription drug at the manufacturing facility. Health officials warn the mix-up could pose life-threatening risks, leading researchers to look up specific lot numbers being recalled. And the Mega Million jackpot nears an eye-popping $750 million. The massive prize has generated lots of searches today, with hopeful players looking up the odds of winning and for the next drawing, which is Friday, July 24th at 11 p.m. Eastern. Ashin, the odds of hitting the grand jackpot are exactly 1 in 290.4 million. I think I'll take my chances with that and go for it.
19: Exactly, Maya. You're saying there's still a shot, so I'll take it. Appreciate you, Maya. Coming up, one search always leads to another. We've got a trending topic, but that's just the surface. We're peeling up back the layers in the spiral. It's up next. Analysis of the independent autopsy report in the death of Mississippi teens Nolan Wells. See you in a bit.
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19: 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Today's top searches are only part of the story. A simple scroll can sometimes take you down a deep rabbit hole. It's time now for The Spiral. All right, and you guys can't stop asking questions about what preliminary independent autopsy results indicate in the death of Mississippi teen Nolan Wells. We're following your clicks and curiosity, and it looks like you guys also want to know more about the results of that report and what this means for Wells' family's search for answers. So let's break it down. We've got our Aaron Katursky up first, then Dr. Priya Banerjee. Y'all, thank you so much for joining us. Let's start with Aaron and what we're learning from the autopsy report commissioned by the Wells family legal team. Aaron, you've been following this investigation from the jump for us. What do we know? We know that Nolan Wells went on a boat day trip with his friends on the 4th of July in Mississippi, but never returned home. And in a search for answers in how he died, the family sought out an independent autopsy report. What do we know about that report and what it found?
0: It didn't find much. In fact, the independent autopsy commissioned by the family, Ashin, said that it could not determine the cause and manner of death for several reasons. The pathologist was unable to fully examine Nolan Wells' organs, and the neck structure did not arrive from Mississippi, and that would be an important piece to examine in a death in the water. We know Nolan Wells' body was found in the waters off the Mississippi Gulf Coast. So without those kinds of examinations being possible, without knowing what preceded Wells entering the water for the last time, the independent pathologist said he just could not determine what happened.

0: happened to Nolan Wells, and this independent autopsy doesn't do much to get them any answers that they so agonizingly have been demanding. The independent autopsy did notice some discoloration on the back of Wells's neck. That could be from an injury, but it could also be from natural decomposition of a body. And I think it really shows the limits of what an autopsy can do in a drowning death. You're more trying to rule things out than, you know, reach a definitive conclusion of what led him into the water in the first place.
1: Yeah, just heartbreaks for the family. Yeah, Aaron, there is now an award amount over $100,000 for answers into what happened. The family obviously wants people to come forward. Have there been any responses to this award announcement? What do we know?
0: Whether it's to the reward announcement specifically, we're not sure, Ike, but we've talked to the sheriff in Jackson County, John Ledbetter, who said he is getting good cooperation from the public. He's conducted a number of interviews, including with several friends that were with Wells the last time he was seen on July 4th on Horn Island. They're cooperating, according to the sheriff. But we're still waiting for the results of the investigation, which will eventually be presented to a grand jury to determine whether there's any criminality associated with Wells's death. And we're still waiting for the official autopsy report from the state.
1: Aaron, appreciate you, man. Thanks so much for staying on top of this. Let's now bring in board-certified forensic pathologist Dr. Priya Banerjee for analysis on the independent autopsy report. Dr. Banerjee, thanks so much for being here. And according to the Wells family attorney, the preliminary independent autopsy found that Nolan Wells' body was missing the throat and had an area of red discoloration in the soft tissue on the back of the head. Are there any possible explanations for these findings? How do you kind of make sense of this?
2: Sure. So I think we have to take it in totality, meaning this is a second autopsy, and so the body has undergone examination previously. It is under the legal purview of the first pathologist to retain important parts for further examination. So I assume that's why the neck isn't there. And that red area that's been shown on this morning's presentation, that is very difficult to interpret, if you will. It's sort of a band-like broad area, and I think it's very important to understand that it could be related to decomposition or some sort of artifact. And, you know, the body has undergone autopsy, but if it is injury, there was no description of any, no finding of any skull fracture underneath it.
1: I see. Dr. Banerjee, what findings would normally support drowning as a cause of death?
2: So drowning is a very difficult, there's nothing that is pathognomonic is what we say. There's nothing A equals B related to drowning. The body needs to be found in water, which Nolan was, but then we look for pockets of water where they shouldn't be in the body. So at the base of the skull in an area called the sphenoid sinus, in the lungs, if he breathed in water while he was drowning, or if he swallowed water while drowning, it would be in the stomach. Now, remember, this was a hot summer weekend, so he could have watery contents, whether it's soda, water, juice, right, other, you know, alcohol. So you have to take that with a grain of salt. Just to have liquid contents in the stomach doesn't mean it's evidence of drowning.
1: I see. And Dr. Banerjee, you touched on this earlier, but the report says that portions of the airway, throat, stomach, and other organs were unavailable because they were retained after the first autopsy. Is that standard forensic process?
2: It can be. You know, I obviously am not involved personally in this case. I'm just commenting. So there can be variable sort of retention policies, if you will, whether the neck organs are retained, whether the brain is retained for further analysis. Stomach contents, the stomach is opened and the contents are collected for toxicology. So that's very standard. So the fact that that was not available is not surprising to me. That's routine toxicology, at least for me.
1: And then from where you sit, Dr. Banerjee, how common is it for an autopsy to actually be inconclusive? Does this happen all the time?
2: Well, I don't think it's inconclusive. I think, you know, a second autopsy is inherently different than a first one. I do them myself. So here we do have the fact that there's, you know, trauma can be excluded even though he's decomposed in many areas of the body, which is reassuring. Now we have to await toxicology, which the first exam is always better for. And then

0: then the investigation, which is external to any autopsy.
1: And Dr. Banerjee, I'm going to ask you to speculate here a little bit. If you were the consulting pathologist, what evidence would you actually request before reaching a final opinion in something like this?
0: Sure. And I think it's those two issues. I would make sure that all the, you know, salient body parts like the neck, the brain underwent the special analysis. I'd make sure that he doesn't have a heart condition potentially, make sure the toxicology is back. And really the overarching element is the investigation. What's going to be found out? Because this was an otherwise young, healthy man. Did anybody see him enter the water? Why was he there? Why was he not found immediately? All of these questions really come to mind.
1: Dr. Priya Banerjee, thank you so much for your insight on this. Really helpful. Appreciate
0: you.
1: Still ahead, it might be at the top of your feed, but what's the vibe? We've got your top pop culture and entertainment searches with myself coming up next.
2: Tune in's How To. A brief look at all the special functions and things you might not know we have.
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4: Tonight, Tropical Storm Bertha taking aim at the Gulf Coast. The severe storm threat, multiple tornadoes touching down, plus the dignified transfer of four U.S. service members killed in the war with Iran. President Trump's new threat. World News Tonight with David Muir is the number one newscast in America.
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15: It's time now for our vibe check, a look at what's buzzing in entertainment and pop culture. Our Roxy Diaz is out today, but I got you covered for more on what's trending on your feed. So let's get it started. Jessica Chastain is turning heads with her new film, Other Mommy. The actress is making her return to the horror genre, starring as a body-twisting doppelganger. The film's first official trailer shows Chastain portraying Ursula, a mother whose evil clone, referred to as Other Mommy, terrorizes her daughter. The movie is an adaptation of the New York Times best-selling novel, Incidents Around the House, and it hits theaters October 9th. And William Shatner and his daughter Melanie are opening up about their shared cancer battle. The father-daughter duo speaking exclusively with People get candid about their diagnosis. Shatner saying Melanie was diagnosed with stage 4 breast cancer at the age of 60 in 2022, and about a year later he learned he has stage 4 melanoma. Historically, stage 4 melanoma carried a median survival time of less than a year, but scientific breakthroughs have improved outcomes. Today, both Shatner and his daughter have no evidence of disease and remain in remission. Congrats to the both of them. A 65-year-old grandfather is speaking out about surviving a bison attack at Yellowstone Park. Carl McDaniel was out for a walk with his grandson when a wild bison charged toward him. Video showing the moment he was launched around 8 feet into the air. He suffered multiple fractures, including a broken femur. But he does live to tell his story. In a video posted to Instagram, he says bison move faster than you could ever imagine, adding he didn't get bruises from the bison launching him in the air. It was the landing that became a part of the problem. The National Park Service says bison have injured more people in Yellowstone than any other animal. Late July through early September is also bison mating season, which makes bison unpredictable and territorial. And finally, a post and delete from the Miami Heat. ESPN reporting the Heat posted a YouTube link to a scheduled live stream titled LeBron James Introductory Press Conference. A spokesperson for the team telling ESPN the link was a mistake. The club's social media department was reportedly preparing for the possibility of James signing on with the Heat. And this is the first time since 2018 that LeBron has been a free agent. And while the Heat are believed to be in the running, ESPN sources say the Cavaliers, 76ers, even the Warriors are being considered. But honestly, guys, if I'm the king, why not wait till February, find out who's actually leading the pack, and then join the team that can make a deep playoff run? But those are champagne problems if you're LeBron James, I guess. All right, I am Ashin Singh, and this is Search on ABC News Live, where your questions meet real answers. We'll leave you with what's trending right now on abcnews.com. You can scan that QR code right there to catch up, and we will catch you back here tomorrow. Stay safe.

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2: Members killed in the war with Iran. President Trump's new threat. 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
30: Reporting from Fenway Park, I'm Ashin Singh. And wherever the story is, we'll take you there. You're watching ABC News Live.

0: I'm Mike Ajachi in New York right now, and ABC News Live reports Bertha bearing down on the Gulf Coast, making landfall in Louisiana just a short time ago. We're live in the path of the tropical storm. Plus, President Trump honoring four U.S. service members killed in the war with Iran. What the president is saying about the conflict. Then, new numbers on the growing stomach illness outbreak, where it's been detected and the states hit the hardest. Also in our deep dive, the independent autopsy of Nolan Wells. What the family attorney is saying about the results. And our social story, the massive rescue operation, how crews are saving dozens of whales from a closed marine park. Your ABC News Live Top 5 starts right now. Leading the top five stories we're following right now.
1: From ABC News, I'm Lindsay Davis, anchor of Prime, streaming weeknights on ABC News Live. Four U.S. service members killed in the Middle East last week returned to U.S. soil in a dignified transfer ceremony at Dover Air Force Base. President Trump and top Pentagon officials attended. ABC's Louis Martinez says the solemn ceremony marks the escalation between the U.S. and Iran.
2: What we've seen now is essentially a return to daily combat, and it's no longer a situation where Iran waits for the United States to attack. They have been carrying out daylight attacks ahead of any U.S. retaliation. So what we're seeing is a return now to daily hostilities.
1: Ousted Venezuela leader Nicolas Maduro and his wife are back in court for his drug trafficking case.
3: Maduro appeared at ease as he entered the courtroom without shackles, greeting spectators with good morning in English and waving at one of the sketch artists as he took a seat at the defense table. Judge Alvin Hellerstein promptly set a trial date for June 1st, 2027, the date requested by both prosecutors and defense lawyers. Maduro's lawyers say they plan to file a motion to dismiss the case in September by arguing that Maduro and Flores are protected by sovereign immunity. Peter Haralambos, ABC News, New York.
1: In Mississippi, the family of Nolan Wells released findings from an independent autopsy. Authorities say the teen drowned following a boating trip with friends July 4th weekend. Family attorney Benjamin Crump says the cause of death remains undetermined.
4: Attorney Crump releasing these autopsy results and also pointing out the fact that there are missing organs here does put a significant amount of pressure on Mississippi. Certainly, there's been a lot of attention, a growing national attention on this particular case and the transparency around it. Again, that is what the family is asking for, transparency in this investigation. And so they're hoping that the coroner does ultimately release those.
1: ABC's Alex Preshay. Tropical Storm Bertha made landfall in St. Bernard Parish, Louisiana. The storm is losing steam, but officials warn heavy rain could cause severe flooding as it moves toward Texas in the coming days. You're listening to ABC News.
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7: A state of emergency in West Virginia due to widespread flooding. National Guard members being deployed along the Swiftwater rescue teams to assist local responders. That heavy rain today could lead to severe flooding, and also in North Carolina and Virginia. Cases of cyclosporiasis are surging again in Michigan, 40 other states. The CDC confirming 11,000 cases of the parasitic infection. Here's Yuri Benajoud with more.
8: Well, health officials have linked some of these cases to shredded iceberg lettuce served at Taco Bell restaurants in five states. They are looking into other potential sources as well. Taylor Farms has issued a voluntary recall of all their iceberg lettuce grown in central Mexico. Those products went to American food distributors, fast food chains, and grocery stores. all now working to ensure those products are pulled from the supply chain.
7: Texas Governor Greg Abbott ordering state agencies to investigate advertising birth tourism. ABC's Jim Ryan has more from Dallas-Fort Worth.
9: So-called birth tourism involves women traveling to the United States in order to give birth to a child who is automatically a U.S. citizen. Governor Greg Abbott says two Texas hospitals were advertising birth packages in Mexico. He calls that an abuse of immigration laws, adding that, quote, U.S. citizenship is not for sale.
7: No one won last night's Mega Millions, but tonight you have a chance with Powerball. The grand prize up to $567 million. Michelle Franz and ABC.
10: Cocaine into the United States. They pleaded not guilty to those charges. And if they're convicted, they face the possibility of life in prison. Defense lawyers today also previewed that they plan to challenge the indictment by arguing that they're both protected by sovereign immunity. That filing to dismiss the case would come in September, with oral arguments currently set sometime in November. Ike?
0: All right, Peter, thank you. And rounding out our top five, cyclosporiasis surging across the country. The federal government now tracking more than 11,500 cases of the stomach illness in 41 states. Yuri Benejad with our medical unit has the latest.
8: Number of Americans sickened by that parasite is rising. The CDC now tracking at least 11,000 cases in 41 states. Many of the additional cases have been reported by Michigan and Ohio. More than 300 people have also been hospitalized. The youngest of those sick, just 2 years old, while the oldest was 95. While health officials have linked some of these cases to shredded iceberg lettuce served at Taco Bell restaurants in five states, they are looking into other potential sources as well. Taylor Farms has issued a voluntary recall of all their iceberg lettuce grown in central Mexico. Those products went to American food distributors, fast food chains, and grocery stores, all now working to ensure those products are pulled from the supply chain. Health officials urging consumers to wash their produce, wash their hands, as well as disinfect kitchen surfaces to prevent cross-contamination. With cases of this parasite historically peaking between May through August, officials say these numbers are likely expected to rise.
0: Yuri, thank you. In tonight's deep dive, a private autopsy report has found that Nolan Wells' cause of death is still undetermined. Now, according to civil rights attorney Ben Crump, who announced the findings of the autopsy that was commissioned by the Wells family, saying the forensic pathologist could not rule out foul play. ABC's chief investigative correspondent Aaron Katursky has those details.
11: Ike, the autopsy that Nolan Wells' parents commissioned could not determine the cause and manner of the 18-year-old's death. The independent pathologist said there were several reasons, but was unable to determine whether foul play played any role or what the condition or circumstances that led to Wells ending up in the water. And that's not what an autopsy does, because they don't have all the facts. They don't know what the police have uncovered. They don't have the eyewitness accounts, and all of that is still pending. The pathologist did say that he noticed some discoloration on the back of Wells' neck. What does that mean? It's possible that's consistent with decomposition of the body, or it could be indicative of something else. We know that because the state medical examiner had been dissecting Wells' organs, the independent pathologist could not fully examine the organs or his neck structure. That would be important to help determine something about a death in the water. So this independent investigation does not end the matter for the Wells family. They are only left with the same nagging question they had at the start. What happened to their son? Ike?
0: All right, Aaron, thank you. For more on Nolan Wells' independent autopsy results, let's bring in Dr. Mary Jumbelick, a forensic pathologist. Dr. Jumbelick, what's your key takeaway from the private autopsy report?
12: Well, I think that the fact that the second pathologist could only say what he could observe is reasonable, because the first pathologist did all the dissection and, you know, took tissue samples for microscopic and blood samples for toxicology. And all of those things are going to be important in determining a cause and manner of death. It's not simply the autopsy results itself. It goes along with knowing the scene and knowing the investigation to come to that conclusion.
0: The private autopsy report found that the cause and manner of death are undetermined due to the absence of body parts that were kept by the initial pathologist, as you just said. Is that a common practice?
12: Well, second autopsies are not that unusual because it helps sometimes to have another pair of eyes on the case to review all the material, to review the microscopics, to look at the investigation and, you know, provide an opinion. I think in this circumstance, the things that weren't found are very important. There weren't gunshot wounds, there weren't stab wounds, there weren't broken bones, there weren't other things found at the first or the second autopsy.
0: Now, the toxicology report, okay, those findings haven't been revealed yet. How important is that report?
12: Well, I think it's very important in this circumstance because you don't want to leave any stone unturned. You want to look at absolutely everything that the poor person was exposed to, perhaps, before death. Drowning is a very difficult determination because it's a diagnosis of exclusion. In other words, you've ruled out all the other ways someone could have died, and they're pulled from the water, and you have to look at the circumstances to be sure you can say it was a drowning.
0: Now, Dr. Zembelek, I want to look at this from 30,000 feet here. Does any autopsy report actually give the full picture of whether or not foul play is involved in someone's death?
12: Well, I think the experience and the education of the medical examiner that's doing the case really plays a role. So an autopsy is never done in a vacuum. One must know the circumstances in which the person was found, what happened right before they died. Are there any witnesses? What does the scene show? That works hand in hand with the autopsy in order to determine if foul play occurred.
0: All right, Dr. Mary Jambelic, thank you for your analysis. Coming up, continuing coverage of Bertha barreling toward the Gulf Coast. We've got the time and track of the storm. Also ahead, a whale of a rescue effort, the race to save dozens of animals known as the Canaries of the Sea.
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24: Hi. My name is Peter Parker. We used to know each other. But the truth is, I'm not just Peter Parker. I'm Spider-Man.
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30: We're so close to solving this. 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
29: Ask him if he'll talk to me.
0: All right, we continue to track Tropical Storm Bertha, the storm making landfall in Louisiana this afternoon, bringing strong winds and heavy rain along the Gulf Coast. ABC meteorologist Samara Theodore is tracking it all. Samara.
32: Yes, so we officially saw Tropical Storm Bertha make landfall in southern Louisiana, specifically in St. Bernard Parish. So here's the timeline on what's going to happen next. By Thursday morning, tomorrow morning, it's brushing past Lake Charles. By Thursday evening, Houston, before it dies out and becomes a remnant low over south central Texas, just outside of Corpus Christi there on Friday. Right now, we still have tropical storm warnings in place for those living in yellow, tropical storm watches in orange there. The biggest biggest impact from Bertha remains to be surge 1 to 4 feet and rip currents. We could see some rainfall hit about 6 inches. So this is really impacting those coastal cities. I would absolutely stay out of the water. I wouldn't be planning any beach days for the remainder of the week along the Gulf Coast there. But nonetheless, we are going to see that onshore flow into parts of Louisiana as we head through the remainder of the evening. Now, I can't leave this out because this is also important. We're tracking some pretty substantial weather on the East Coast. Flood threats looming for Virginia and North Carolina into parts of South Carolina, Northern Georgia, and Tennessee. But the area in red, specifically Roanoke Rapids to Norfolk, you all have a level 3 out of 4 when it comes to a flood risk. This is for your Wednesday. Notice on Thursday how we are still seeing this flood threat persist. This time more so situated over North Carolina, Greenville, New Bern, Elizabeth City there. Significant flooding. When you see rounds of rain repeatedly battering the same area, that's where we start to get some impressive rainfall rates, 2 to 4+ inches of rain in total, but some spots could see even higher numbers. Through Saturday, parts of North Carolina could see upwards of 0.5 foot of rain, so people should be mindful, keep the alerts on, and remember, turn around, don't drown. Now let's look at the forecast. Back to you.
0: And don't drown. Samaha, thanks a lot for that. Now, the passenger who was nearly sucked out of a window of a Ryanair flight, he's speaking out. The 61-year-old man is telling his story about how he managed to survive the near-death experience. ABC's Jacqueline Lee reports.
1: For the first time, we're hearing from the passenger who was partially sucked out of a Ryanair flight earlier this month. 61-year-old Lubisa Karovic was flying from Greece to Germany when a window dislodged and he was partially sucked out of the plane due to cabin decompression, his body halfway out the airplane window mid-flight, with his wife desperately holding on to his body. These new photos show the extent of his injuries. Wearing a neck brace, you can see the burns and bruises on his right arm, along his armpit and chest. His lawyer says Karovic is still recovering from both his physical injuries and the psychological trauma of the ordeal. In an interview with The Guardian, Karovic says he remembers the explosion and the noise. Karovic also said his neck and head still hurt. Videos inside the plane show passengers wearing oxygen masks, another appearing to show the blown-out window. Karovic's wife, Svetlana, says she remembers the moment the window smashed and rushing to pull him back inside the plane with the help of other passengers. His upper body was severely disfigured. His arm was badly injured, and there was blood everywhere. His ears, eyes, and nose were all badly damaged. He was completely disfigured. Karovic was wearing his seatbelt at the time. Ryanair confirmed a window dislodged during the flight, but would not make further comment while the incident is under investigation. The NTSB is leading the investigation, with Greece participating as the accredited representative. The agency is saying it was notified the flight turned back because of a right engine issue and cabin decompression.
2: In that interview with The Guardian, Karovic said he has a message for others. Always make sure to wear your seatbelt. Ike.
0: All right, Jacqueline. Thank you. All right, it's time now for our social story. That's where we post 3 stories on our social media, and you decide what we cover. All right, today's choice is Beluga Rescue Mission, Fight Over Cosby Star's Estate, and Beyonce and Jay-Z Targeted. And with nearly half the vote, you chose Beluga Rescue Mission. 6 beluga whales woke up in their new homes this morning after international rescuers relocated them from Canada. 4 whales are now at an aquarium in Chicago, while 2 more are at SeaWorld in San Antonio. Will Reeve has a look at their journey.
3: It was a whale of a rescue. 6 belugas now waking up in their new homes in the United States, saved from a shuttered Canadian marine park that could no longer care for them. The transfer mission of nearly 3 dozen beluga whales began on Monday after Marineland Theme Park outside Toronto announced they could no longer care for the animals.
4: I can't imagine losing what they're losing, but we're honored to get to help.
3: 4 belugas reaching Chicago's Shedd Aquarium. And 2 more, named Birdie Botts and Frankie, reaching SeaWorld San Antonio Tuesday morning.
5: Beautiful.
3: After a harrowing rescue to move the whales, which can weigh as much as 4,000 pounds each.
6: The pace of having to put all of this together so quickly at such a large scale makes this an unreal project.
3: Workers first maneuver the beluga into a giant sling that has holes for its flippers. A crane then picks it up and moves it to a larger blue container. It's padded and full of water and home for the next day. Transport trucks then bringing the whales to the Toronto airport, where they were hauled onto a transport plane. The full rescue will take several weeks to complete. But so far, the whales are doing swimmingly in their new homes.
0: All right, Will, thank you. And take a moment to scan the QR code on your screen. Each day, we post a social story on the ABC News Live Instagram page, and your vote could help pick what we cover tomorrow. All right, coming up here on ABC News Live, singer David back in court for his preliminary hearing, how prosecutors are working to establish a motive.
5: 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Steely Dan, back, Jack, do it again. 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
16: Seattle ground's about to take off. It's going to be crazy. 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
16: Yeah.
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22: How did he get that plane in the airplane? How did no one know?
16: Hey, you think this thing can do a barrel roll?
33: Trying to figure out how to use the autopilot first.
16: Boring.
34: He's going upside
35: holy
34: down.
35: Bro. Holy.
36: Can we cut the cameras?
16: This is probably like jail time for life, huh?
0: And just like everything in the SEC, media days just mean more. The mega conference has fielded the most teams in each of the last two playoffs, but hasn't won the title since the field expanded in 2023. Okay, several teams, they're kicking off campaigns to try to end that drought this year. And as the league's commissioner makes headlines after floating a conference departure from the NCAA. All right, to break down all the X's and O's in Tampa, let's bring in ESPN college football insider Heather Dinage. Heather, it's such a pleasure to talk to you. All right, I want to start with the breakaway talk. What's going on here? Why is the SEC considering going out on its own?
37: Well, the SEC's main preference is still to get federal legislation, but anyone who knows how Capitol Hill works knows they've got to get a bill to the Senate floor for a vote before recess, especially in an election year. If that doesn't happen, what's plan B? It's how does the SEC self-regulate itself when the NCAA can't even enforce a rule as simple and basic as gambling because the courts turn around and let Brendan Sorsby play at Texas Tech. So that's what the university presidents and chancellors are talking about. It's self-regulation and how to create their own rules and enforce them more so than they already do as a conference.
0: All right, now I want to take this to inside the lines. It's been three seasons since Alabama and Georgia faced off for the title, and no SEC team has even made the final since. So is the conference's era of dominance actually over?
37: I think the era of dominance in college football, period, might be over. And I say that because there's more parity than ever because of NIL and the transfer portal. But when you look at the SEC, Georgia can win it. Texas can win it. Texas A&M can win it. And what's really tricky about the SEC getting to back to the national title and winning it is getting into it as one of the top four teams from the selection committee because every team in the SEC, everyone, has at least a 50% chance chance to lose multiple games, according to ESPN research. And a large part of that is because they're playing nine league games. So it's tougher to win the SEC, which means it's even tougher to win the national title.
0: I mean, it is such a gauntlet that these teams have to go through. One of those teams you just mentioned, the conference, it has the potential number one draft pick in Arch Manning at Texas. What are we going to hear from him tomorrow?
37: I'm expecting Arch Manning to talk about the players around him who are going to make him better this season. Not only their offensive line, but they've made really great use of the portal, particularly Cam Coleman at wide receiver, who's the best receiver available in the transfer portal, one of the best in the country. But they've also loaded up at running back, too. That's going to help take some pressure off of Arch. This is a team that could be the number one team in the country. Colin Simmons, their defensive end, might be the best player in the country, one of the number one draft picks, and maybe even better than Arch Manning himself.
0: Can't wait to see that. Now, I got to ask you, any games that you're circling right now on your calendar? I know people are already talking about Lane Kiffin heading back to Oxford to face Mississippi. Is there anything you like?
37: That's going to be a great game, but I'm not going to make college football fans wait that long. I'm going to go week two when Ohio State visits Texas. That's a game that's going to have college football playoff implications. Texas went on the road last year to Ohio State, lost that game. They're going to have home field advantage. That is a game that is going to resonate with the CFP selection committee right through selection day.
0: That's going to be a good one. Who do you got for that one?
37: I'm going to go with the Longhorns. You know why? When in doubt, go with the home team.
0: I love it. Heather, thank you so much. Let's do this again soon.
37: Sounds great. Thanks.
0: All right. Coming up here on ABC News Live, Grizzly season. Fat Bear Week officially kicks off today. A live look just ahead.
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27: I'm Selena Wang in Beijing for the historic Trump-Xi Summit. Wherever the story is, we'll take you there. You're watching ABC News Live.
28: Welcome back. Some other headlines we're following this hour. Tropical storm Bertha making landfall a short time ago in southeast Louisiana. The storm is weakening as it makes its way west, but parts of the Gulf Coast are still on alert for gusty winds, rain, and storm surge. Communities in Mississippi are already seeing coastal flooding, and the heaviest rain, that's expected south of New Orleans. Here's a live look at what it's like in the Big Easy right now as the storm moves through tonight. And now to the somber moments today at Dover Air Force Base, honoring America's fallen service members as fighting intensifies in the war with Iran. President Trump attending a dignified transfer, the third he's now attended since the start of the war. Sergeant Michael Swinton, Private Isabella Gonzalez, First Lieutenant Tyler James Feehan, and Sergeant Angel Ramper said all were honored as their remains returned to American soil. And sources tell ABC News the Justice Department is investigating Republican Florida Representative Corey Mills. The investigation includes matters of his finances, and details of the probe were not immediately made clear. But last November, the House Ethics Committee voted to establish an investigative subcommittee to examine allegations that Mills violated campaign finance laws. Now, he's also been accused of engaging in sexual misconduct and dating violence. Mills has denied allegations of sexual misconduct. His office did not respond to ABC News' request for comment. And a preliminary hearing continues today.
29: ABC News, I'm Michelle Franzen. Residents along the Gulf Coast taking cover after Tropical Storm Bertha made landfall near St. Bernard Parish in Louisiana. ABC's Victor Oquendo is in New Orleans.
30: We are feeling the brunt of it right now. I'm sure you can hear it. The strongest wind and rain by far. We are right along Lake Pontchartrain. It is right across the street over there. Police keeping us on this side for the time being. But as you look at the lake, that surf, it is being kicked right up and over onto Lakeshore Drive. And as you look at the street itself, there is a little bit of storm surge and some coastal flooding. That is what we have been watching for all day here in this part of Louisiana.
29: President Trump attended the dignified transfer at Dover Air Base today in Delaware for the 4 U.S. service members killed in the the Middle East this week. Hostilities between the U.S. and Iran intensifying for a second week. In California, it's day two of a preliminary hearing for David Burke, the singer known as David, accused of murdering a teen last year. He denies the allegations. This is ABC News.
1: Celeste Rivas Hernandez.
2: We will be seeking to hold David to answer for three felony counts of which he has been charged. First-degree murder with special circumstances, the count of lewd and lascivious acts with a 13-year-old, and the count of mutilation of human remains.
1: The singer faces those charges after Hernandez's body was found in the trunk of Burke's Tesla last September, months after she was allegedly killed.
3: A preliminary hearing is like a mini trial where the prosecution has to prove to a judge that there's enough evidence to send it to trial.
1: Prosecutors are now just beginning to lay out what they say is the long list of evidence tying Burke to the heinous crime.
5: It's been a long time getting to this point, and looking at David, he seemed pretty relaxed. He was in his chair, he was fidgeting a little bit. The parents of Celeste Rivas Hernandez, they were sitting in court as well, and they at times were emotional.
1: In court today, an LAPD detective described and showed photos of Celeste's decomposed body. Celeste's family became emotional in the courtroom.
5: These were really graphic images when they were shown in court. There was an audible gasp from people in the courtroom when the images came up.
3: The discovery of the body in this case is a critical piece of evidence. And so it is ugly. It is gruesome. It has got to be so difficult for those family members to sit through it.
1: The detectives testified that Celeste's father called the LAPD when news reports broke of a body found, concerned that it was his daughter.
5: They couldn't figure out immediately who it was. Her body was so badly decomposed, and that it was a phone call from him and then dental records that figured out who they were potentially looking at.
1: All the while, Burke has maintained his innocence. He has pled not guilty to the charges against him.
3: This is a very powerful case. There is a lot of different kinds of evidence against him.
1: Still, the saga has once again pointed the spotlight on the troublesome history between David, who was now 21 and an adult, and Celeste, who was a child at the time of their alleged relationship and her death.
5: Prosecutors allege now that when Rivas Hernandez was 11 years old, they met on social media, and then this relationship grew and grew.
6: Yo, yo, yo, yo, wait.
8: Oh, look at it. Answer that one. That's so mean if you don't answer.
6: Which one?
9: It looks like at the beginning, it's just a guy and a girl seemingly joking, having fun on this live stream. And people are commenting as they're sort of talking and having fun.
11: It's one of the few videos we have of the two of them together, if not the only video.
6: I media trained you.
8: No, you didn't.
6: That's controversial.
8: It's controversial of raping kids.
6: Really good.
8: Okay,
6: it's been a good one. Bye.
8: Bye, guys.
1: During the time prosecutors say Burke was involved with Celeste, his career was taking off. He made his debut at Coachella.
5: He was becoming a very big deal, and the allegation is that he knew that if this came out, that he had been having a relationship with a minor, that his career would be over.
22: What was the precipitating event that you believe led to the murder?
23: There was some indication that Celeste was unhappy with the status of their relationship. She had potentially threatened David that she might out the fact that he was involved in a sexual relationship with a minor.
11: Law enforcement says that's not just a gap, that's rape. That's sex with a minor who cannot give consent.
1: April 23rd, 2025 is the last day Celeste Rivas Hernandez is seen alive.
11: According to law enforcement, David and Celeste were texting throughout the day. At night, he sends an Uber for her to pick her up at her home and drop her off at his home, sometime between 8:40 p.m. and then dropping off at 10:10 p.m. It's not a short trip. It's some 70 miles, about an hour and a half away.
1: After stepping foot inside his Hollywood Hills house, Celeste never came out. That night, her cell phone activity went dead, according to investigators.
23: The medical examiner's report determined that Celeste had died from what were believed to be puncture wounds to her abdomen. But the nature of the injuries was consistent with that of a stab wound or being stabbed with some sort of sharp instrument.
9: A week after the murder, he's been busy. He's been promoting. He's doing all of that. But now prosecutors say that he uses a fake name to start ordering more things. And what he orders that day, two chainsaws.
11: A few days later, David is back on Amazon ordering things again. Ordering a heavy-duty laundry bag, a body bag, and a blue inflatable pool.
9: It's really disturbing when you think about the timeline, because what prosecutors say is that this body was in the house for 12 days before he allegedly dismembered her and then puts her in this car. And prosecutors say he's the last person to drive that car, and they know that because they have evidence, including surveillance video.
0: The disturbing discovery in the trunk of a car involving a famous musician and his Tesla.
4: The grim discovery was made after nearby residents complained about a foul odor.
7: Police discovered decomposing human remains wrapped in a bag.
23: September 8th, from what I recall, was a clear, sunny, warm day. We received the call sometime in the early afternoon hours.
9: They opened the trunk, and what they found was straight out of nightmares.
23: When the trunk of the car was opened and the officers looked in to see the contents, they saw what appeared to be a partially dismembered and badly decomposed body.
10: It doesn't take them very long to find out who the car belongs to. It's registered to David.
1: But some of the strongest evidence, investigators say, came when they raided David's home.
9: He's away on tour. He's not even there. But apparently what they found inside the house, that's what allowed them to start connecting the dots.
11: David pled not guilty to all charges against him. His attorneys issued a statement that said, "The actual evidence in the case will show that David Burke did not murder Celeste Rivas Hernandez, and he was not the cause of her death. We will vigorously defend David's innocence."
1: The preliminary hearing is set to last 3 to 5 days, after which a judge will determine if there is enough evidence to move forward with the trial.
5: It's going to be a lot of testimony. Like any preliminary hearing, they've got a lot of evidence. They've got a lot of witnesses. They don't have to prove it beyond a reasonable doubt. This is not in front of a jury. They just have to show the judge that they've got enough, but they want to lay the foundation of that.
28: Byron Pitts, thank you. Okay, our legal contributor, Bernardo Villalona, joins me now for some legal analysis on the second day of David's preliminary hearing. Now, it continued today, okay? And prosecutors, they questioned his earnings. They questioned his relationship with Celeste Rivas Hernandez. How does this connect to a potential motive?
12: So for several reasons, the prosecutor has been presenting evidence having to deal with David's millions and millions of dollars of how much he's worth. So the main reason is, remember that he is charged with first degree murder with special circumstances. And one of those special circumstances is that he intentionally killed Celeste Riva for financial gain. So that's one of the primary reasons that they're presenting this evidence, because that special circumstances takes this case to the level of the death penalty if the prosecution decides that they want to go for the death penalty or life without the possibility of parole in this case. Secondly, aside from that, it shows David's mental state, like how desperate he was to protect his money, that he was willing to go through extreme measures to protect his money because that's what he valued so much. So it went to show his desperation. So we're going to hear more of this. Of course, if this case goes to trial, it's going to be more of a different level of how much we hear. But right now, at least the bare minimum to meet the probable cause standard is being presented to this judge to make the decision.
28: Now, this hearing was graphic.
12: Absolutely.
28: Let's be honest, okay? An LAPD detective gave those painstaking details about the alleged crime and the cover-up. He discussed emails and receipts for purchases and video of Burke driving that Tesla where Rivas Hernandez's body was found. Why present all of this evidence during a preliminary hearing?
12: So the issue is that this case is a circumstantial evidence case. You don't have direct evidence, meaning that a witness says, "I saw David kill Celeste Riva." Because you don't have a direct evidence type of case, you have to prove it circumstantially, meaning that you have to put all the pieces of the puzzle together to get to that end result. So they're attaching it little by little. So in terms of, look, These are all the items that he purchased to try to get rid of her body, that decomposing body. Here are the emails. Here are the text messages showing the argument, showing what led up to this of him actually killing her. Like, here are the receipts. That's what the prosecutor is putting forward. And ultimately, at the end, they'll put everything together to be able to argue to the judge that there's probable cause to believe that he committed this first-degree murder.
28: Now, what are you looking for next as this continues to unfold?
12: I'm waiting for when those text messages are going to be revealed because we already know that Celeste Rivas can't speak for herself. The body usually speaks for itself. But now we're going to be able to hear from her in the sense of her last messages or what this relationship entailed in terms of the conversations between these two individuals, which David thought would no longer existed. But because of the iCloud, they were able to download it from his iCloud.
28: All right, Bernarda, thank you. I know you'll be on this for us. Thank you.
12: Thank you.
28: You got it. Ousted Venezuelan President Nicolas Maduro and his wife, Celia Flores, will stand trial here in the United States next year. A judge in New York City today ordered the couple to face trial on drug trafficking charges starting next June. Peter Sharambulis has the latest on the high-profile case.
14: Ike, it's been nearly 4 months since we last saw Maduro in court, and he appeared noticeably thinner as he entered the courtroom today, unshackled, though he did seem at ease, greeting some folks in the gallery and actively conferring with his lawyers. Judge Alvin Hellerstein promptly scheduled the trial to begin on June 1st, 2027, at the request of both defense lawyers and prosecutors. That puts the trial about 17 months after the nighttime daring military operation that led to their capture. Prosecutors accused them of conspiring with a drug cartel to bring thousands of tons of cocaine into the United States. They pleaded not guilty to those charges, and if they're convicted, they face the possibility of life in prison. Defense lawyers today also previewed that they plan to challenge the indictment by arguing that they're both protected by sovereign immunity. That filing to dismiss the case would come in September, with oral arguments currently set sometime in November. Ike?
28: Peter Sharlambis, thank you. All right, coming up, losing control of AI, how two bots managed to escape a test, and hack a rival startup. Also ahead, cases of the stomach bug still on the rise, the latest on the parasite linked to lettuce.
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8: All right, time now for our tech talk. OpenAI says two of its AI models escaped a testing environment and hacked into a rival AI startup in what might be a first of its kind cyber attack. Now, the company behind ChatGPT disclosed the incident in a blog post, declaring an unprecedented cyber incident. ABC News contributor, SiriusXM radio host, and Google tech fellow Mike Muse is here. I need some more superlatives.
9: Listen.
8: To rain on your name, but you do it all, and I appreciate you coming here.
10: We can keep going.
8: We could.
10: We don't have to stop.
8: Okay, AI, it's wild now right now, okay? How could something like this happen? I mean, is this something that we have to be worried about for it happening more and more as this AI stuff gets more and more advanced?
10: Now, you know I'm very pro-tech and pro-AI.
8: Oh, yeah.
10: Even this gave me pause. I was like, oh boy.
8: Yeah, what's going on?
10: How do we talk about this one? This is a really big deal. Mm-hmm. And this is a very unprecedented measure because when frontier models, and that's what ChatGPT is called, Claude, Gemini, when they test for the next iteration or something they're trying to solve for or they're trying to add or looking at cybersecurity to push the models to test them for moments like this, they do it in a very walled-off environment. If I can compare it to politics, I think in the Situation Room, mm-hmm. right, in the White House, very secure, you know, has all the equipment so that you can't break through, you know, no invasion. That's exactly where they test these type of models in that type of environment. So the fact that this agentic agent was able to get outside that protection wall, then get onto the internet to then attack another system on the internet, it's actually mind-blowing.
8: It's wild.
10: I can't express that enough. It's like you put your phone on airplane mode, and it still finds a way to connect to the internet.
8: Right.
10: On the plane.
8: Now, OpenAI, they says as these chatbots get better and better and better, we should expect to see this more and more and more. I mean, should we be concerned about this?
10: I mean, only if you want to talk less, Ike. You know what I mean? Like, you and I would keep having our conversations
8: right.
10: because this is expected to keep happening because the models are going to be that much more advanced. But I think it's a moment not to just raise the alarm and to panic without actually having a plan of action. I think this is the moment where you have to have like these tech companies, cybersecurity companies and other federal government entities look at this innovation that is happening so fast. And then I think government, as I always keep saying, has got to change its style of governance. The way they examine policies for cybersecurity, they're almost always a year, 2 years behind with the rate of innovation that's actually happening. So we have to bring it to the table. And the reason I bring that up is because what this company that found the attack that was hacked, they had to use an unsecure Chinese-based frontier company, so their version of ChatGPT, in order to detect and assess the damage that was done because the American-based models had too many safety protocols and measures in place to where the American models could not detect if this was an attacker or this was a defender.
8: Mm. Now, cybersecurity firms, okay? We all want to be safe.
10: Yeah.
8: How do they defend against this?
10: Again, it's going to be a challenge that they're going to have to solve for where at this time we're going to have to triage, right? We're going to have to bring cybersecurity firms to the table. We're going to have to bring these frontier model tech companies to the table. We're going to have to bring government to the table to really address how can we work effectively in the case that this was to happen again. How do we work collectively, maybe in an open source model, which means shared codes that everyone can utilize to determine, to improve when the system can detect when it's an attacker, bad, or when it's a defender, good. The second part, when it comes to regulation and policy, needs to be at the table because of the fact of the way that the government has passed legislation to where you can't put like Chinese models or unsecure models in phones or things that are sold here in America. So from a federal government perspective, do we need to change and reevaluate that policy to where it's less stringent? But then what are we nuancing?
8: Right.
10: That do you make something less nuanced and less safe in order to protect in other areas and other regards? Because if not, what we're going to see companies doing, especially smaller companies who don't have the budget, is using unrestricted, unsecured technology like these Chinese-based companies just in case they have a scenario where they get hacked and they have to

0: that quickly, and where our current American models just doesn't have that capability because of the safety protocols.
1: All right, it's a juggling act. We're going to have to see what this leads to. All right, Mike, always a pleasure.
0: Yeah, I'll see you soon.
1: You'll see me soon. All right, coming up, you may not always know you're in trouble, but in this case, there was a sign. What firefighters did when their ladder was too short to reach this worker. And the countdown is on to Fat Bear Week. Yeah, the live view of the feeding frenzy that has salmon on the run.
2: 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Two, when it's time, just say, play Hot Mics on TuneIn. 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
3: Tropical storm Bertha taking aim at the Gulf Coast. The severe storm threat, multiple tornadoes touching down, plus the dignified transfer of four U.S. service members killed in the war with Iran. President Trump's new threat. World News Tonight with David Muir is the number one newscast in America.
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5: Santa Fe, New Mexico. 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
23: When the documentary came out, we immediately began getting leads. There is another suspect, and it wasn't Mark Goodyear.
24: We're so close to solving this. We just need the one person who connects everything.
25: So when I interview Mark this time, what should I ask him?
23: Ask him if he'll talk to me.
1: Welcome back. Some other headlines we're following this hour. Cyclosporiasis cases surging across the country. The CDC releasing new data today reporting the disease has been detected in 41 states, Michigan and Ohio among the hardest hit. Health officials say they're tracking more than 11,500 cases of the intestinal illness caused by a microscopic parasite. More than 4,000 of those cases already confirmed in a lab. And a maintenance worker is safe after getting stuck on top of this 130 30-foot-tall gas station sign. Now, this just happened south of Chicago after his lift malfunctioned. Firefighters trying to get him down discovered their ladder was about 30 feet too short, so after quickly regrouping, they brought in another lift and managed to get him down safely. And it's a battle of the bears to see who can nab the most salmon. Yes, you can watch the brown bears at Alaska's Katmai National Park gather for an all-you-can-eat buffet. Bears can eat more than 30 salmon in a day, and every fall, people can vote for the bear that puts on the most pounds ahead of hibernation in what's known as Fat Bear Week in October, or what I like to call it, Saturdays in my household. All right, I'm Mike Ajachi. More news is up next. Stay with us.
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32: I'm Mike Ajachi in New York. Tonight's big story, President Trump honoring 4 U.S. service members killed in the war with Iran. What the president is saying about the conflict. And our spotlight, rap legend Master P, raising awareness why he told our Lindsay Davis there's no limit to protecting your mental health. Plus, our last call, going gourmet at the gas station. Why foodies are fueling up beyond the pump. ABC News Live reports starts right now. But we begin with Tropical Storm Bertha, bringing flooding, rain, and gusty winds to parts of the Gulf Coast tonight. The storm made landfall in southeast Louisiana earlier, sending waves crashing onto shore and leading to flooding. The storm is weakening as it makes its way west, but it's not over yet. ABC's Victor Akendo is in.
33: From ABC News, I'm Michelle Franzen. Tropical Storm Bertha making landfall this afternoon east of New Orleans, losing some steam but still dumping rain and whipping up the threat of storm surge along the Gulf Coast. Here's ABC's Victor Okendo in the Big Easy.
34: And as we come this way, we can see how much water has made its way over from Lake Pontchartrain, now really flooding this area. The good news, this is probably as bad as it is going to get today. Louisiana's governor saying that the storm likely will not produce the type of rainfall or kind of wind event that it could have, but we're feeling the brunt of it right now.
33: House Speaker Mike Johnson touting a series of votes today, passing measures to extend government funding through December 4th, along with a budget resolution package.
35: And the budget resolution that unlocks our third reconciliation bill, which of course is Republicans' best shot to get as much of the Save America Act into law as possible. In addition to funding our national defense and our farmers.
33: In addition, lawmakers helped pass the Stop Insider Trading Act that bans members of Congress and family members from trading individual stocks and also puts limits on it. It does not include members of the executive branch. President Trump, along with top military leaders, attended the dignified transfer at Dover Air Base today for the 4 U.S. service members killed in the Middle East. 18 U.S. military members have died since the start of the war with Iran. The Trump administration has struck a landmark nuclear deal with Saudi Arabia. ABC's Patrick Rievel has details.
36: The deal is likely worth billions of dollars for American companies, and it also shuts out Russia and China. But it's also highly controversial because there are fears that it could ultimately pave the way to Saudi Arabia getting a nuclear weapon and then potentially an arms race in the Middle East. Most controversially, the deal potentially opens the door to allowing Saudi Arabia to enrich uranium on its territory.
33: On Wall Street today, stocks finished lower. 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
3: One estimate puts the number of people hurt in e-bike accidents at 20,000 per year.
5: It's really disheartening.
3: Orthopedic trauma surgeon Hassan Mir sees it firsthand.
5: I'll spend a day operating on kids injured from e-bikes, and then on my way home from work, see more kids on e-bikes.
3: Riders aged 10 to 14 make up the largest percentage of e-bike injuries. When Dr. Mir sees those riders,
5: I wonder if that kid's going to be my next patient.
3: Jim Ryan, ABC News.
2: In California, the preliminary hearing continues for David Burke. The singer, known as David, is accused of murdering a teen last year. Prosecutors trying to establish a motive.
6: On the witness stand on day two of the hearing, David Burke's financial manager and a finance employee of the record company that signed Burke are testifying. Prosecutors are trying to establish that Burke had a huge financial motive to protect his career and that he killed 14-year-old Celeste Rivas to prevent her from exposing their sexual relationship and impacting that career. On Tuesday, prosecutors showed gruesome photos of the crime scene as they try to prove to the judge there's enough evidence to move to trial. Alex Stone, ABC News, Los Angeles.
2: Last month's heat wave in France leading to a surge in deaths. The health ministry says 5,700 more people died than usual during that historic heat wave. I'm Michelle Franzen, ABC News.
7: Bomb. Now, under the Atomic Energy Act of 1954, this deal will now be presented to Congress for its review. Theoretically, lawmakers could block the deal, but to do that, both houses of Congress would have to enact a bill over a likely veto by President Trump. You'd have to have 2/3 in the House and the Senate to do that, as the administration argues that this deal will create high-paying jobs and suggests that there'll be long-term growth in the United States economically. Critics say, however, that for the past 25 years, the Saudi kingdom has been protecting certain individuals who have been alleged to have assisted the 9/11 attackers who plotted the attack in 2001. And that rather than being held accountable for that, the Saudis are being unduly rewarded with this nuclear deal. One group presenting 9/11 families late today called that inconceivable, Ike.
32: Now, I also want to ask about President Trump attending his third dignified transfer since the start of the war with Iran. Can you take us through what happened today at Dover Air Force Base?
7: It is a most solemn event that occurs as the remains of those who have fallen in the fighting return to the mortuary at Dover Air Force Base. And the president has now witnessed, since the start of the year, the return of 16 of the 18 service members who've lost their lives in the conflict. He snapped a salute as the flag-draped transfer cases were marched past by the honor guard. The president told reporters today that those Americans who were killed in the past week in the fighting felt, in his words, very strongly that we cannot let Iran have a nuclear weapon. Now, the president was attributing that view to the fallen. It's unclear how he arrived at the conclusion, but that's what he told reporters today.
32: All right, Stephen. Thank you. And a major development on Capitol Hill. The House passing a bill banning members of Congress from trading individual stocks after years of calls for such a measure. ABC News' Jay O'Brien has those details.
8: Ike, major legislation passing out of the House, including a must-pass defense bill that has to clear both chambers by the end of the year, as well as additional funding, $70 billion worth, for the president's war with Iran, as well as funding attached in that budget bill for American farmers, and a piece of legislation that regulates members of Congress and their spouses from buying new stocks and other family members, too, while those members are sitting in office. But attached to each of those pieces of legislation, Ike, because they were all Republican-led bills, are components, if not entirely, the text of the President's Save America Act, that election legislation that calls for voter ID and additional citizenship requirements before Americans register to vote. There's a voter ID component, for instance, attached to that stock trading bill. The entire Save America Act is attached, in essence, inside that must-pass defense bill. All of that to say, Ike, it means that those pieces of legislation, while they were able to pick up, in some cases, some moderate Democrats to back them because they like the underlying aspect of those bills, because they have those election components attached to them, it means they'll have a rocky path as they go to the Senate, Ike.
32: All right, Jay, thank you. Now to the investigation into the death of Nolan Wells. A preliminary independent autopsy report has found the teenager's cause of death is still undetermined. Civil rights attorney Ben Crump holding a news conference where he announced the findings, saying the forensic pathologist could not rule out foul play. Let's bring in ABC's chief investigative correspondent, Aaron Katursky. Aaron, the attorney representing the family, acknowledged that the autopsy found no evidence of wrongdoing and described the findings as inconclusive. What more did we learn from the autopsy?
4: Not much, quite frankly, Ike. This is the family autopsy that it commissioned following the death of 18-year-old Nolan Wells. And the pathologist that the family hired ended up not being able to determine the cause and manner of death, and for several reasons, one of which is that the body came in a state of dissection. So there were no organs, there was no neck structure, which would be important to determining an outcome in the case of a death in the water. But the state medical examiner is undoubtedly still conducting its own investigation, so not all of the pieces of the body came to the pathologist. But he did note that there was a red discoloration on the back of the neck, but there were no deep tissue injuries and no fractures.
32: Aaron, you mentioned the state medical examiner's autopsy report. That's still pending. When do you think we'll be able to see those results?
4: No telling. And undoubtedly, they have some preliminary findings in Mississippi, but the protocol there is to wait until the full examination. And that means waiting for the toxicology reports to determine what may have been in Nolan Wells' system at the time he died. And that could take a number of weeks. We know from friends that Wells and others were spending the day drinking and hanging out on that Barrier Island beach. And at some point, he is seen perhaps standing on a boat at about 2:30 in the afternoon. But after that, there's no sign of him. And according to our sources, the authorities do not have anyone placing him on a boat back to the mainland.
32: Okay, Aaron, thank you. I know you'll keep us updated. Ousted Venezuelan President Nicolas Maduro and his wife Celia Flores will stand trial next year. Maduro appearing in court today, entering the New York City courtroom without shackles before taking his seat at the defense table, where a federal judge ordered he face trial for drug trafficking charges starting in June 2027. Now, Maduro has pleaded not guilty to narco-terrorism and drug trafficking charges, and his attorneys have filed motions to have the case dismissed. U.S. commandos captured the 63-year-old head of state at his Caracas home in January in a raid ordered by President Trump. All right, coming up in our spotlight, hip-hop superstar Master P joins our Lindsay Davis to discuss his journey from ice cream man to mental health advocate.
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32: 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Doctors say staying mobile can help people live longer and better. Physical therapist Kelly Starrett says the number one reason people end up in nursing homes is not being able to get up and down off the ground by themselves. Now, he says a few basic habits can help with strength, balance, and independence. ABC's Becky Worley has tips on how to stay mobile at every age.
22: Go ahead and bring your legs straight up.
23: Coach and physical therapy PhD Kelly Starrett is the king of the mobility movement.
25: What is mobility?
22: Mobility is, can you access what you should be able to do with your body, and can you do it in a pain-free way?
23: Kelly and his team train both professional athletes and folks well into their 70s just trying to age gracefully. He says you start with curiosity.
22: How about squatting?
23: Where are you not so mobile?
25: Oh my God. Look at how deep you can get.
23: My far from deep squat highlights my mobility issues. So Kelly gets me into something he calls the couch stretch.
25: I feel right down the front of my thigh. We'll call it a lengthening feeling.
22: A lengthening feeling.
23: Kelly says pain is a request for change. But spending a few uncomfortable minutes in these stretches can really improve your body mechanics.
22: This is a safe position. We give the tissues chance to adapt. And if we're uncomfortable, maybe we start to say, oh, actually, it's not as bad as I thought. I can take some big breaths here.
23: His prescription for more mobility starts on the ground.
22: We are engaged in a very complex movement behavior. It's called sitting on the ground. Mm-hmm. Everyone can do this. In fact, in our program with all our athletes and everyone you work with, we want you to sit on the ground for 20 or 30 minutes.
23: He says sit on the ground while you're watching TV. You don't have to kneel. Even crisscross applesauce works. And the magic comes from getting up.
22: The number one reason people end up in nursing homes can't get up and down off the ground independently.
23: Regular up-downs are great, and you can graduate.
22: Here's the test, everyone. You're going to put your cross-legged, and then you just need to lean forward and stand up without putting your hands or knees on the ground.
25: No, I can't do it. I know I can't.
22: So, what?
25: Let me try. Let me try, because I like the struggle.
22: Okay.
25: Oh, I did it, but it wasn't pretty.
23: And that's something I can work on. Another everyday key to mobility, getting your arms above your head.
22: If I had my druthers, every human being in the world would hang on the bar for a couple minutes a day.
23: If that's not in the cards, how about the kitchen sink stretch?
22: Hands are on the sink, you're stable. See if you can breathe in all aspects of your trunk.
23: Showing mobility is a practice we can all get our hands on.
22: Oh, I love it.
32: All right, Becky, thanks for stretching it out. Time now for our spotlight. Two legendary hip-hop record labels that were once rivals have now joined forces for a historic tour across the U.S. ABC News' Lindsay Davis sat down with hip-hop artist Master P to talk about his upcoming joint tour with Cash Money Records and how he's raising awareness for mental health and the future of his music career.
0: Two legendary hip-hop record labels that were once rivals have joined forces for a historic tour across the U.S. In September, Cash Money Records and No Limit Records will bring to the stage some of hip-hop's greats like Birdman, Juvenile, Manny Fresh, as well as one prominent artist with accolades that go well beyond hip-hop, Master P. He joins us now. Thank you so much, sir, for joining us.
1: Yes, I'm glad to be here.
0: So you have these two labels coming together that people knew in the past to be adversaries. How did this tour come about?
1: I mean, we both growing up and knowing that we both from New Orleans, we both come from two communities right up the street. And it's like, you know what? It's time to do this. We're going to do this big, represent the city of New Orleans. But this tour is bigger than just the concert, right? It's all about bringing awareness to mental health. So TeamHopeFoundation.org. I mean, a lot of people experience this, but nobody ever talk about it. And we want to show the next generation that stop the beefing. Let's get out here. Let's make a difference. Let's work together. And because it's needed. Think about it. We should be bridging the wealth gap. And look at us now. And I put all the trust and faith in God, because without God, this wouldn't happen. And I'm just grateful and thankful that we could be on the road together and do something amazing for the fans. So I got $1,000 every concert. Whoever got the best camouflage gear on, come out. It's going to be a camouflage masquerade party.
0: It's going to be hard to top this.
1: Come on, man.
0: But you mentioned mental health, and you're wanting to emphasize that. How do you plan on incorporating that in the tour?
1: Yeah, we'll have counselors. We'll have people from Team Hope Foundation. When people come into the concert, they'll be giving them information. And also just to be able to get doctors. When I grew up in the Calio Projects, like, a lot of people were self-medicating, using drugs, dealing with mental health. And we call it mental strength. And we feel like if we could touch these people and get them to the right places and get them the right information, and then, you know, people could get the right medicine or get the right help.
0: So you participated in the verses between No Limit and Cash Money.
1: Yeah.
0: Did that help to spark the idea of doing this tour together?
1: It kind of did. Like, us being on the stage together and seeing how we coexist. And knowing that, I mean, we all took a lot of losses in this growing up, but we are grown now. Don't be afraid to change. I'm letting God lead me on this journey, because without God, I couldn't do this. And I'm just happy and excited. I can't wait to touch the fans. I sold 100 million records, but it never was about me. It's the fans, fans that went out and brought out music for all these years. And this is going to be like bringing the 90s in the 21st century.
0: So, all the music from my college years, for sure. Now, one person who's notably missing, Lil Wayne. Any conversation at all about him being included?
1: You know, me and Lil Wayne is friends, but, you know, he got his own tour. So I think this is good to see me and Birdman on the stage together.
0: Now, you initially retired from music last year to take on some other interests, including coaching basketball.
1: Yes.
0: You do a lot of philanthropic work.
1: Yeah.
0: What brought you back?
1: You know what? Just the whole team, the whole No Limit crew, like, to be able to be on stage with them once again, this is something that you can never take lightly. But all us together on the stage again, I think is incredible, just for us as a family to say we get another shot to do this. And just go to show you how long, like, hip hop has evolved. It's going to be incredible. I couldn't miss this.
0: And then you're retiring for good.
1: Yeah, I'll be coaching.
0: Are there any other boxes out there that you still want to check?
1: You know what? It's a lot, because it's all about the next generation. So I'm working on next is books, and just to educate the next generation. I want to start with the younger kids, so maybe I'll come back and talk to you about that.
0: Master P,
1: thank you so much
0: for joining us. You can purchase tickets to the Cash Money and No Limits tour.
32: 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Coming up, foodies at the gas station? What could go wrong? Last call up next.
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29: Tonight, Tropical Storm Bertha taking aim at the Gulf Coast. The severe storm threat, multiple tornadoes touching down, plus the dignified transfer of four U.S. service members killed in the war with Iran. President Trump's new threat. 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
32: 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Driving snack-obsessed foodies to make pit stops for everything from smash burgers to short ribs. ABC's Lori Bergamotto has a look at why some are waiting for up to an hour for gas station food.
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34: 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We do teriyaki chicken, short ribs, teriyaki beef.
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31: At Dallas's Fuel City, it's all about the tacos. Outside of Yosemite, you can catch some tunes and enjoy some grub. 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Feeling fancy? Then Miami's El Carajo is the place to be.
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36: 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I'm guilty. I am even repping their hat.
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32: 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I'm Mike Ajayi. Thanks for streaming with us. 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
46: Reporting from New York City, celebrating the Knicks NBA title. I'm Aaron Katursky. Wherever the story is, we'll take you there. You're streaming ABC News Live.
47: I'm Ashton Singh. It's Wednesday, July 22nd. You've got questions and we've got answers. This is Search. We're breaking down what you're asking right now in real time. Let's get right to it. We've got our queen of search back, Maya Ephraim, here. She oversees our online search trends. Maya, we missed you. What are people searching for today?
48: Hi, Ashton. The weather threat along the Gulf Coast continues to trend as tropical storm Bertha makes landfall in Louisiana. Search interest is spiking for Bertha's tracker map, arrival times, and with people in New Orleans and across the region looking up flood advisories. Turning to a legal story trending a year after the tragic drowning death of Cosby Show star Malcolm Jamal Warner, search interest is rising on reports that his widow, Tanisha Warner, has filed a $1.2 million lawsuit against the actor's mother, who manages his family trust. That's according to legal documents. The news has now triggered searches from people asking whether a surviving spouse automatically inherits an estate and how family trusts actually work when a prenup is involved. And finally on the tech front, OpenAI, the company behind ChatGPT, said its AI models carried out a self-directed hack into another company. They called it the first known instance of an autonomous AI cyber attack. Now people are searching whether AI is getting too smart, how soon it could become uncontrollable, and what happens when AI goes rogue.
47: Wow, kind of spooky to think about. Maya, thanks so much. We'll check back in with you in just a bit. All right, let's
49: ABC News. I'm Michelle Franzen. Tropical Storm Bertha making landfall in St. Bernard Parish, east of New Orleans in Louisiana. Governor Jeff Landry says it is a welcome break.
50: The storm is likely not to produce the type of rainfall or wind event that it could have.
49: The storm is losing some steam. Officials say residents, though, should remain vigilant and that the storm could troll the coastline with heavy rain, severe flooding, and damaging winds as it moves toward Texas in the coming days. In Delaware, President Trump and top military leaders gathered for the dignified transfer at Dover Air Base today for the four U.S. service members killed in the Middle East. Three of those service members have been identified. One has not yet been positively ID'd. Fast food chain Chick-fil-A says the recent cyber attack in June likely exposed personal information of its loyalty account holders. The data includes names, email, and phone information in the last four digits of some credit cards. The company says it took immediate security measures.
51: If there were to knock out power anywhere in this area, that could be a dangerous combination. Back to you.
47: Yeah, Victor, thank you so much, man. And stay dry and stay cool out there. Our meteorologist, Samara Theodore, is tracking the latest forecast on Tropical Storm Bertha. Samara, appreciate you joining us. We're seeing that tropical storm move along the Gulf Coast. What states are on high alert right now?
2: Well, actually, Bertha has now officially made landfall just to the south, southern tip of Louisiana in St. Bernard Parish. And so a lot of the areas like New Orleans remain under a tropical storm warning. If you look at the timing on this track, we're going to see this move tomorrow morning to Lake Charles. It's going to brush Houston Thursday evening and then by Friday impacting those farther inland. At that point, though, beginning to die down.
47: Yes, Samara, what kind of conditions does a tropical storm actually bring? We saw those images from Victor, but can residents be expecting more?
2: You know, when it comes to specifically Bertha, because of the way it was very lopsided, we saw it continue to brush right along New Orleans. So what you're looking at there is maybe some rain anywhere from 2 to 4 inches, not much in the way of rain, but we will see strong winds. And I can say we'll have some storm surge, 1 to 4 feet potentially, and the rip currents will be pretty bad. So this is really for those coastal cities along the Gulf Coast. And I would, by all means, avoid going in the water or the beach the next couple of days.
47: Yeah, Samara, let's talk a little bit closer to home now here in New York. I understand that there's some severe weather that's going to be hitting the East Coast as well.
2: Yes, there's some storms that will be hitting the East Coast. And one area in particular on the East Coast that I have a lot of concern for, the Carolinas and parts of Virginia. It's there where we could see some intense flooding as we head through the remainder of the week. Specifically, flash flood threat right now for Roanoke Rapids up to Norfolk. You see this red area here in Virginia. That's level 3 out of 4 when it comes to a flood risk. So very high. The thing about it is this persists into tomorrow. So some areas that are already getting hit will be repeatedly hit. And as a result, that could lead to some really dire situations when it comes to flooding. Places like Greenville, New Bern, Elizabeth City, much of North Carolina really fall into that threat where they could see significant flooding. We could see 2 to 4 inches possible. Some places could receive 1/2 foot of rain or even more.
47: A lot of wacky weather on the way. Samara, thank you so much. All right, let's get to estate and business planning attorney Lily Enkinshore on this story about the widow of the Cosby star Malcolm Jamal Warner suing his mother for $1.2 million. Lily, thank you so much for joining us. And break this down, kind of how this works for us, because we know that the widow of Warner has sued the estate for $1.2 million under what she says is a premarital agreement. She told ABC News that she tried to settle privately, but to no avail. People are searching. Just how often are these issues, especially in family estate planning?
3: Yes. Hi, Ashin. Thank you. I've been doing estate and business planning work for 20 years. And I'll tell you this, death and assets change family dynamics very quickly. And people don't believe me when I say that because they're like, no, we had a great time at the reunion. But there's something about the death and the assets that unearths really heavy feelings, resentment, anger, whatever may have been laid in the past. It just comes up when there's death and an asset on the table.
47: Yeah, I can imagine. And Lily, we know that Warner's mother, Pamela, is the successor trustee of this estate. Why does it not automatically go to the daughter or the spouse of Warner in this case? What do we know about that?
3: Great question. A trust is a very tight, binding legal document. This is Malcolm's wishes. It's the ultimate to-do list. It's exactly what you want. It's going to the people you want, and it's naming the specific assets. It trumps everything else. So I believe they lived in Georgia, and in Georgia, you do not have to leave anything to your spouse. You can disinherit your spouse in Georgia, unfortunately. So I believe the wife had a really strong claim because there is an exception to that. You can say, whoa, whoa, whoa, I know I wasn't mentioned in the trust. However, I should get a year's worth of support according to the standard that I'm accustomed to living to. So she has a strong case there, but whoever you name in your trust is the trustee. It doesn't matter if you're married. It doesn't matter if you have children.
47: Yeah, Lily, let's take this even one step further, because I understand that the widow is also suing for a $1 million life insurance policy that was never actually put in place. How can she actually sue for something that never actually came through?
3: You know, it's a contractual breach, excuse me. If Malcolm said, listen, honey, I promise you I'm giving you XYZ by certain date, and he never did it, that is a breach of contract. She doesn't have a claim against the life insurance company, but she will have a claim against the estate because that is a debt of the estate, and that debt doesn't just disappear because you're no longer here. So that's her strongest claim, that Malcolm broke their contractual agreement.
0: Lily, fascinating stuff, and I learned a lot. So thank you so much for breaking it down, and thanks for joining
3: us. You're welcome.
0: All right, let's head over now to OpenAI saying its model went rogue and hacked another tech firm called Hugging Face. I've got our technology reporter, Mike Dubusky, for more on what happened. Mike, what do we know about this this autonomous hack that happened through OpenAI, and what's the company actually saying?
4: Yeah, so OpenAI says that in the last few days, it was testing two of its most powerful models. One we know the name of, it's called GPT-5.6 Sol. Another one we don't know the name of, it hasn't been released yet, but they were running some cybersecurity tests on these models, meaning they were actually asking it to identify vulnerabilities in certain systems in sort of like a closed digital test environment called Exploit Gym. And according to OpenAI, these systems basically went too far. They gained access to the internet. They went over to this platform known as Hugging Face, all in an attempt to solve this particular puzzle, to answer the questions on this particular test. And that's what's garnered the attention of not just the AI community, but cybersecurity experts as well. Seemingly this, cybersecurity system that was able to be breached by these two large language models.
0: So it's fascinating. It sounds like that they went beyond the parameters of what was asked of them. And we're seeing a lot of search queries about Hugging Face. What actually is Hugging Face?
4: Yeah, it's not like an everyday name, Hugging Face, but it's been around for about 10 years now. It is a basically online platform for people who are AI developers to go and find a data set that they might want to train their model on, or find a specific tool to help their model, you know, execute on a certain task. It is conceivably a place where you can go find something that can help you solve this Exploit Gym test that OpenAI was subjecting its particular models to. So kind of makes sense that it was going in that direction. And I think that gets at a bigger point here, Ashin. The headline here is that these AI models went rogue and they hacked into a different system. Well, they were doing a cybersecurity test. They were actually executing on the task that their creator set out before them. They just went a little further than I think OpenAI anticipated.
0: Yeah, break down that further for me, because what happens when I mean, obviously they were prompted to execute a certain part of this task, but what kind of fail safes do these companies have to prevent these from these models from going too far?
4: Yeah, really, since the genesis of the modern sort of artificial intelligence movement, started by ChatGPT all the way back in 2022, has been this idea of alignment, right? By developing these models over time, yes, they become smarter, yes, they become faster, yes, they become more efficient to a degree. But there's also this idea that we should have a sort of guideline for all of these things so that they are behaving in a way that is advantageous, not just to the community, but to society at large, right? We don't want these things, you know, when you try to kind of patch a security flaw in your own system, going off and hacking into other companies, right? That is a misaligned piece of that system. So this idea of alignment is a big one in the AI space. There are AI experts out there who are dedicated to it, and that's kind of a way to assuage this, but clearly some screws were loose, it seems like, at OpenAI recently.
0: And Mike, I appreciate you assuaging us, man, because some of this stuff sounds like stuff out of sci-fi movies, so I appreciate you, man. We just ran through your top searches, but what else is on your timeline? Let's get back to Maya. Maya, what else is trending today?
48: Ashan, a prominent pharmaceutical manufacturer has issued a voluntary recall for generic Zyrtec allergy tablets, specifically cetirizine, due to potential cross-contamination with a different prescription drug at the manufacturing facility. Health officials warn the mix-up could pose life-threatening risks, leading researchers to look up specific lot numbers being recalled. And the Mega Million jackpot nears an eye-popping $750 million. The massive prize has generated lots of searches today, with hopeful players looking up the odds of winning and for the next drawing, which is Friday, July 24th at 11 p.m. Eastern. Ashan, the odds of hitting the grand jackpot are exactly 1 in 290.4 million. I think I'll take my chances with that and go for it.
0: Exactly, Maya. You're saying there's still a shot, so I'll take it. Appreciate you, Maya. Coming up, one search always leads to another. We've got a trending topic, but that's just the surface. We're peeling up back the layers in the spiral. It's up next. Analysis of the independent autopsy report in the death of Mississippi teens Nolan Wells. See you in a bit.
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0: Welcome back to Search. Today's top searches are only part of the story. A simple scroll can sometimes take you down a deep rabbit hole. It's time now for The Spiral. All right, and you guys can't stop asking questions about what preliminary independent autopsy results indicate in the death of Mississippi teen Nolan Wells. We're following your clicks and curiosity, and it looks like you guys also want to know more about the results of that report and what this means for Wells' family's search for answers. So let's break it down. We've got our Aaron Katursky up first, then Dr. Priya Banerjee. Y'all, thank you so much for joining us. Let's start with Aaron and what we're learning from the autopsy report commissioned by the Wells family legal team. Aaron, you've been following this investigation from the jump for us. What do we know? We know that Nolan Wells went on a boat day trip with his friends on the 4th of July in Mississippi, but never returned home. And in a search for answers in how he died, the family sought out an independent autopsy report. What do we know about that report and what it found?
30: It didn't find much. In fact, the independent autopsy commissioned by the family, Ashen, said that it could not determine the cause and manner of death for several reasons. The pathologist was unable to fully examine Nolan Wells's organs, and the neck structure did not arrive from Mississippi, and that would be an important piece to examine in a death in the water. We know Nolan Wells's body was found in the waters off the Mississippi Gulf Coast. So without those kinds of examinations being possible, without knowing what preceded Wells entering the water for the last time, the independent pathologist said he just could not determine what happened to him.
0: Yeah, Aaron, what are we hearing from the family today as a result of sort of the lack of findings?

0: including with several friends that were with Wells the last time he was seen on July 4th on Horn Island. They're cooperating, according to the sheriff. But we're still waiting for the results of the investigation, which will eventually be presented to a grand jury to determine whether there's any criminality associated with Wells' death. And we're still waiting for the official autopsy report from the state.
1: Aaron, appreciate you, man. Thanks so much for staying on top of this. Let's now bring in board-certified forensic pathologist Dr. Priya Banerjee for analysis on the independent autopsy report. Dr. Banerjee, thanks so much for being here. And according to the Wells family attorney, the preliminary independent autopsy found that Nolan Wells' body was missing the throat and had an area of red discoloration in the soft tissue on the back of the head. Are there any possible explanations for these findings? How do you kind of make sense of this?
2: Sure. So I think we have to take it in totality, meaning this is a second autopsy, and so the body has undergone examination previously. It is under the legal purview of the first pathologist to retain important parts for further examination. So I assume that's why the neck isn't there. And that red area that's been shown on this morning's presentation, that is very difficult to interpret, if you will. It's sort of a band-like broad area, and I think it's very important to understand that it could be related to decomposition or some sort of artifact. And, you know, the body has undergone autopsy, but if it is injury, there was no description of any, no finding of any skull fracture underneath it.
1: I see. Dr. Banerjee, what findings would normally support drowning as a cause of death?
2: So drowning is a very difficult, there's nothing that is pathognomonic is what we say. There's nothing A equals B related to drowning. The body needs to be found in water, which Nolan was, but then we look for pockets of water where they shouldn't be in the body. So at the base of the skull in an area called the sphenoid sinus, in the lungs, if he breathed in water while he was drowning, or if he swallowed water while drowning, it would be in the stomach. Now, remember, this was a hot summer weekend, so he could have watery contents, whether it's soda, water, juice, right, other, you know, alcohol. So you have to take that with a grain of salt. Just to have liquid contents in the stomach doesn't mean it's evidence of drowning.
1: I see. And Dr. Banerjee, you touched on this earlier, but the report says that portions of the airway, throat, stomach, and other organs were unavailable because they were retained after the first autopsy. Is that standard forensic process?
2: It can be. You know, I obviously am not involved personally in this case. I'm just commenting. So there can be variable sort of retention policies, if you will, whether the neck organs are retained, whether the brain is retained for further analysis. Stomach contents, the stomach is opened and the contents are collected for toxicology. So that's very standard. So the fact that that was not available is not surprising to me. That's routine toxicology, at least for me.
1: And then from where you sit, Dr. Banerjee, how common is it for an autopsy to actually be inconclusive? Does this happen all the time?
2: Well, I don't think it's inconclusive. I think, you know, a second autopsy is inherently different than a first one. I do them myself. So here we do have the fact that there's, you know, trauma can be excluded even though he's decomposed in many areas of the body, which is reassuring. Now we have to await toxicology, which the first exam is always better for. And then the investigation, which is external to any autopsy.
1: And Dr. Banerjee, I'm going to ask you to speculate here a little bit. If you were the consulting pathologist, what evidence would you actually request before reaching a final opinion in something like this?
2: Sure. And I think it's those two issues. I would make sure that all the, you know, salient body parts like the neck, the brain underwent the special analysis. I'd make sure that he doesn't have a heart condition potentially, make sure the toxicology is back. And really the overarching element is the investigation. What's going to be found out? Because this was an otherwise young, healthy man. Did anybody see him enter the water? Why was he there? Why was he not found immediately? All of these questions really come to mind.
1: Dr. Priya Banerjee, thank you so much for your insight on this. Really helpful. Appreciate
2: you.
1: Still ahead, it might be at the top of your feed, but what's the vibe? We've got your top pop culture and entertainment searches with myself coming up next.

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37: It's time now for our vibe check, a look at what's buzzing in entertainment and pop culture. Our Roxy Diaz is out today, but I got you covered for more on what's trending on your feed. So let's get it started. Jessica Chastain is turning heads with her new film, Other Mommy. The actress is making her return to the horror genre, starring as a body-twisting doppelganger. The film's first official trailer shows Chastain portraying Ursula, a mother whose evil clone, referred to as Other Mommy, terrorizes her daughter. The movie is an adaptation of the New York Times best-selling novel, Incidents Around the House, and it hits theaters October 9th. And William Shatner and his daughter Melanie are opening up about their shared cancer battle. The father-daughter duo speaking exclusively with People get candid about their diagnosis. Shatner saying Melanie was diagnosed with stage 4 breast cancer at the age of 60 in 2022, and about a year later he learned he has stage 4 melanoma. Historically, stage 4 melanoma carried a median survival time of less than a year, but scientific breakthroughs have improved outcomes. Today, both Shatner and his daughter have no evidence of disease and remain in remission. Congrats to the both of them. A 65-year-old grandfather is speaking out about surviving a bison attack at Yellowstone Park. Carl McDaniel was out for a walk with his grandson when a wild bison charged toward him. Video showing the moment he was launched around 8 feet into the air. He suffered multiple fractures, including a broken femur. But he does live to tell his story. In a video posted to Instagram, he says bison move faster than you could ever imagine, adding he didn't get bruises from the bison launching him in the air. It was the landing that became a part of the problem. The National Park Service says bison have injured more people in Yellowstone than any other animal. Late July through early September is also bison mating season, which makes bison unpredictable and territorial. And finally, a post and delete from the Miami Heat. ESPN reporting the Heat posted a the YouTube link to a scheduled live stream titled LeBron James Introductory Press Conference. A spokesperson for the team telling ESPN the link was a mistake. The club's social media department was reportedly preparing for the possibility of James signing on with the Heat. And this is the first time since 2018 that LeBron has been a free agent. And while the Heat are believed to be in the running, ESPN sources say the Cavaliers, 76ers, even the Warriors are being considered. But honestly, guys, if I'm the king, why not wait till February, find out who's actually leaving the pack, and then join the team that can make a deep playoff run? But those are champagne problems if you're LeBron James, I guess. All right, I am Ashin Singh, and this is Search on ABC News Live, where your questions meet real answers. We'll leave you with what's trending right now on ABCNews.com. You can scan that QR code right there to catch up, and we will catch you back here tomorrow. 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
23: Tonight on ABC News Live Prime, the somber moment honoring America's fallen troops. President Trump attends the dignified transfer of 4 soldiers killed in the war in Iran. The transfer cases holding the remains of those soldiers arriving today at Dover Air Force Base. And tonight, the president's stark new threat to Iran, what he's vowing to do for every ship attacked by Iran in the Strait of Hormuz. Also, flash flooding from the Carolinas to Virginia. National Guard soldiers have been deployed and emergency rescues are already underway. More than a dozen tornadoes have now been reported across 6 states. And Tropical Storm Bertha makes landfall along the Gulf Coast. Lee Goldberg has the track.
24: And I'm Victor Kendo in New Orleans, where Tropical Storm Bertha is churning up Lake Pontchartrain, the center of the storm just crossing over us.
23: 24 hours after Health Secretary Robert F. Kennedy Jr. insisted the violent intestinal illness outbreak was contained, the CDC now reports at least.
8: From ABC News, I'm Mike Dubusky. Tropical Storm Bertha is now churning its way across the coast of Louisiana. It made landfall about 40 miles south of New Orleans earlier today, bringing lots of rain and strong winds to the Gulf Coast region. ABC's Victor Akendo is in New Orleans.
24: So far, we have felt the wind pick up more than anything. You can probably hear it. We are right along Lake Pontchartrain here in New Orleans. Very choppy out there. Bad day to be out on the water. Winds are gusting at about 25 miles an hour, and you can actually see some of those waves from the lake crashing onto Lakeshore Drive.
8: Bertha is the second named storm of the 2026 Atlantic hurricane season. There's another major weather event over the Carolinas, which are under some severe flash flooding threats over the next several days. ABC News meteorologist Samara Theodore has the forecast.
25: By the time it's all said and done, we could see 1/2 foot of rain in some parts of North Carolina. So right now, folks need to be on high alert, especially those living in the Carolinas, as this flooding continues to unfold.
8: Flood watches are also up for Maryland, Virginia, Tennessee, Georgia, and Alabama right now. On Capitol Hill today, the House adopted a new budget resolution for a $95 billion package covering everything from defense to farm aid to President Trump's elections overhaul effort, the Save America Act. ABC's Peter Haralambos has what's in the measure.
26: The blueprint allows for up to $73 billion to cover the military conflict with Iran, as the Pentagon warns it's running out of money to conduct operations there. The resolution also includes a long-shot bid to pass components of the Save America Act, alongside $12 billion in disaster aid for farmers.
8: It wasn't the only action in the House this afternoon, with lawmakers also passing a measure that would ban members of Congress from trading individual stocks. And U.S. military officials say they're in the process of launching another round of strikes on Iranian targets right now, the 12th straight night of attacks. 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
8: A new effort from Texas Governor Greg Abbott has ordered a new crackdown on what he calls an illegal birth tourism operation. ABC's Jim Ryan has the details.
4: So-called birth tourism involves women traveling to the United States in order to give birth to a child who is automatically a U.S. citizen. Governor Greg Abbott says two Texas hospitals were advertising birth packages in Mexico. He calls that an abuse of immigration laws, adding that, quote, U.S. citizenship is not for sale.
8: A beloved bald eagle from Big Bear, California, is in the fight of her life. ABC's Alex Stone.
5: A bald eagle named Jackie became an online sensation, along with her partner Shadow, as a live webcam has for years caught their nest activities, laying eggs and raising their baby bald eagles. But Jackie disappeared from the nest recently, leaving Shadow with their newest babies. She was found struggling in some water. Experts say she had been in a fight with other eagles. Jackie is at a rescue center now where her condition is said to be critical. The center says she has anemia and inflammation impacting her kidneys. Alex Stone, ABC News, Los Angeles.
8: And an unusual public science project in Warsaw, Poland. Volunteers armed with chisels and brushes are working in the city's science center to chip away at a rock encasing the bones of a massive prehistoric amphibian. The volunteers include cleaners and tattoo artists who receive specialized training ahead of time. Mike Dubusky, ABC News.
23: It was deploying in West Virginia as water rushed through homes and businesses, and at least 8 tornadoes were reported in 5 states, including Kentucky and New Jersey. And on the Gulf Coast, Tropical Storm Bertha made landfall in Louisiana this afternoon. Victor Kendo is in New Orleans with the latest.
17: Tonight, West Virginia National Guard rescue vehicles out in force as record rain sends rivers raging. Terrifying video shows what families were up against when the rains came in Georgetown, West Virginia. Rising creeks trapping Bobby Joe Monnet and her family. In Buchanan, Johnny Reed grabbing his son as his home security camera captures images of his shed and ATV washing away. Reed and his family tell ABC News they're safe tonight. The governor declaring a state of emergency, sharing this aerial video of devastated communities. Overnight in Nashville, swift water teams rescuing multiple people from vehicles. Police in Mount Juliet, Tennessee, patrolling flooded streets, carrying this woman to safety from her flooded car. The powerful system spawning more than a dozen reported tornadoes across 6 states. This one in Owenton, Kentucky, destroying a barn.
18: Hang on, we're going to die together. We're going to die.
17: Chris and Sharon Palmer's home in Grayson County also destroyed. They rode out the storm holding hands in these reclining chairs. Thankfully, they're okay. New York City's parkways flooding, and straight-line winds snap trees in front of drivers. This massive waterspout spotted off the Jersey Shore near Cape May. And in Stanhope, New Jersey, they're cleaning up from a confirmed tornado there. Meanwhile, along the Gulf Coast, red flags flying and beaches closed as Tropical Storm Bertha makes landfall in St. Bernard Parish, Louisiana. Streets flooding around Biloxi late today.
19: And Lindsay, just look at what Tropical Storm Bertha is doing to Lake Pontchartrain. These massive waves crashing right up against the wall. And while the storm is on the move, it is by no means done with New Orleans just yet, as there is more rain and wind expected through the night. Lindsay?
23: More on the way. All right, Victor Kendo, thank you. Let's get right to ABC senior meteorologist Lee Goldberg, who's tracking it all for us. What's it looking like, Lee?
2: So, Lindsay, the center of Bertha is very close to New Orleans this evening, made landfall earlier this afternoon. Thankfully, it is a fairly weak tropical system and very disorganized and ragged. A lot of the heavier rains are really out over the Gulf, although thunderstorms are starting to inch toward Houston. Basically, over the next couple of days, we're going to watch the storm ride the Louisiana and Texas coast. There'll be some heavy rains. There could be some gusty winds, some 30, 40 mile per hour gusts, and 3 foot of storm surge. That's significant, along with dangerous rip currents. We'll feel this until it moves inland as we go into tomorrow night. A major concern, though, is the flash flood threat that's going to go on all the way across the mid-Atlantic, especially across the Carolinas. 2 inch per hour rainfall rates. This is the same front that brought the severe weather here in the Northeast and all the tornadoes. It's just crawling through this area. So right through the beginning of the weekend, you're looking at rounds of rain, heavy rainfall rates, and a widespread area of 2 to 4 inches of rain from the Carolinas into southeastern Virginia. And Lindsay, over eastern North Carolina, we could see up to a half foot of rain. Lindsay?
23: Serious rain there. All right. Lee Goldberg, thanks so much. 24 hours after Health Secretary Robert F. Kennedy Jr. insisted the violent intestinal illness outbreak spreading across the U.S. was contained, the CDC is now reporting more than 11,000 cases of cyclosporiasis in 41 states. Here's our Elizabeth Schulze.
6: Tonight, cases of that parasitic stomach illness skyrocketing to record levels. More than 11,000 people have been sickened in 41 states. It comes just 24 hours after Health Secretary Robert F. Kennedy Jr. tried to reassure the public.
7: Does the federal government have this outbreak under control right now?
9: We do have the outbreak under control. We have done extensive forensics, epidemiological forensics, and we've identified the source of the outbreak.
6: The FDA has linked 1,600 cases to lettuce supplied to Taco Bell in 5 states. Officials say the likely source of that cyclosporiasis outbreak is Taylor Farms iceberg lettuce from a farm in Mexico. All the companies potentially affected have removed the lettuce from their supply. In New York, Chase Strangio says he was one of more than 40 people sickened after eating a boxed lunch at a corporate event and had symptoms for weeks.
10: The main difference between this illness from the Cyclospora parasite and other stomach bugs was that it would not go away. It lasted a long time. I had ongoing pain.
7: Lindsay, there are more than double the number of cases we see in a typical year, and we're only halfway through the season. Lindsay.
23: Elizabeth, thank you. Now to the investigation into the death of Mississippi teen Nolan Wells. His family released the results of an independent autopsy that said the cause of his death was undetermined. ABC's Chief Justice Correspondent Pierre Thomas has the latest.
11: Tonight, the agonizing wait for answers for the parents of Nolan Wells after the autopsy they commissioned found the cause and manner of the 18-year-old's death to be undetermined.
12: There's so many people out in the public asking all of these questions, but the only question that we have is what happened to our son.
11: Wells vanished during a July 4th boat trip to a remote barrier island, and his body was recovered 2 days later. Tonight, sources telling ABC News, Wells was found wearing only swim trunks face down in the water, consistent with a drowning. The state's autopsy is still pending. The family autopsy found there were no fractures or deep tissue injuries, but described an area of red discoloration on the back of his head.
27: That's a signal to me that the pathologist is not certain that it's due to trauma. Discoloration can happen from lots of different things, and especially in a decomposed body, discoloration could just be a consequence of decomposition.
11: The pathologist said he could not observe the airway and lungs for water, because the Mississippi medical examiner had already removed organs and part of the neck, pointing out that is common practice.
28: Even though it tells us significant information, we still have more questions than we have answers at this time.
11: Officials in Mississippi say once the autopsy report is complete with toxicology results, the DA will present it to a grand jury. It's not clear when it will be released to the public. Lindsay?
23: Pierre, thank you. ABC News has obtained new video in the fiery attack of a federal building in New York City on Monday. Our chief investigative correspondent, Aaron Katursky, has the incredible images.
5: Tonight, ABC News has obtained this video showing all of what the FBI called an anti-government attack on the federal building in Lower Manhattan. The three-pronged attack unfolded in less than 2 minutes.
29: Oh, my God!
5: The suspect there in the lower right corner wearing a helmet first sets off fireworks that shoot into the air, then toward people on the sidewalk, before a final burst as two pedestrians stroll by. The suspect then retrieves a BB rifle. The FBI said he fired several shots. Finally, the suspect, 43-year-old former Army Private Andrew Arabaca, grabs an orange bucket filled with flammable liquid, dumps it on the stairwell, and lights it on fire. He appears to throw a box on the flames before a security guard rushes over and pins him against the fence, then wrestles him to the ground. The FBI said Arabaca came armed with bad intentions and a small arsenal he had amassed for months.
1: He had two axes, a hammer, a machete, and three knives, fixed-blade knives, six incendiary devices or fireworks, and he had some other destructive items.
5: The suspect is being held without bail on an arson charge, Lindsay. He has not yet entered a plea. His lawyer said he suffers from an underlying mental health issue, but federal prosecutors said what Arabaca is accused of doing was unacceptably dangerous. Lindsay?
13: Aaron, thank you. Now to the latest on President Trump's efforts to remake Washington. We're joined now by Congresswoman Joyce Beatty of Ohio, who successfully sued the Trump administration to reverse the renaming of the John F. Kennedy Center for the Performing Arts and to stop its planned closure for renovations. Congresswoman Beatty, thank you so much for joining us. You were there after a federal judge ordered Trump's name be removed from the face of the building in June, but more than a month later, a tarp remains covering the face of the Kennedy Center. So where do things stand right now on that tarp coming down and whether the center will still close for renovations?
14: Well, first of all, thank you, Lindsay, and you are right. I was there to watch his name be removed at 4 o'clock in the morning, I might add, with hundreds of people. We've been back and forth in the judicial process, but we've been very victorious. We have until July 31st for the president and the board to take the tarp down and also to have a plan for how we will continue with programming and to keep the Kennedy Center open. I am very hopeful. We have had Judge Cooper to rule in our favor. We've been before the D.C. District Circuit Court with a three-panel judge, two Democrats and one Republican, two appointed by President Obama and one by President Trump. And they've been very unanimous in this decision.
13: You've served as an ex officio member of the Kennedy Center Board since 2019, so you're familiar with the facility and, of course, its needs. Do you think that there are renovations or improvements that need to be made to the building for its long-term health, as the president has argued?
14: Oh, absolutely. I was on the board when we did the assessment. So the same assessment that Donald Trump and the current board that they are talking about is the assessment that the last administration did. Absolutely. The Congress has allocated some $250+ million for renovations. We know there are things that need to be done. But here's the other thing. Those renovations can take place and keep the Kennedy Center open. And we've heard that from the current operational director, who has assured me that can happen.
13: You've quoted the late Congressman John Lewis about getting into good trouble as inspiring your effort in this lawsuit. So let's quote Shakespeare. What's in a name? Why is this effort to push back on Trump's remaking of the Kennedy Center important in your mind?
14: Well, there are various reasons. But number one, only the Congress can change or rename the Kennedy Center. And that is by law in the statute. John F. Kennedy, It's the only living memorial we have in honor of the late President John F. Kennedy. Right after his assassination, the Congress named it that. So Donald Trump putting his name on there was very disrespectful, but it was unlawful.
13: The president's efforts to remake the face of Washington go, of course, beyond the Kennedy Center, from the reflecting pool to building new monuments in the White House ballroom to efforts to remove graffiti at landmarks around the district. Do you see merit in any of these projects that the president's supporters say are beautifying the city?
14: Well, first of all, they're all failing. We could start with the East Wing. He started that it was just going to be a small amount of dollars, and now everything is out of hand. He's hired people who are incompetent. They were not capable of doing the work that they were paid for. You mentioned the reflecting pool. We saw what happened with that. It's certainly not our patriotic blue. It's been a disaster. Everything that he has tried to brand with his name has turned into a disaster. So I think that's why the American people are speaking up. They're standing up against all of these things, many which are corrupt or unlawful.
23: Democrats are, of course, still in the minority, but if they are able to retake the House in the midterms, what tools would you have to potentially scale back the president's efforts to remake Washington?
14: Well, I think, as you know now, we go to the House floor now and we are in the minority, as you just said. And we prevailed last night on more votes because of Democrats standing together and voting. If we take back the majority, and I believe we will, and Hakeem Jeffries will be the speaker, we will be in a voting block that will help us be able to move things. And certainly the Senate is still in play with what can happen.
23: Congresswoman Joyce Beatty, we thank you so much for your time. The House passed a stock trading bill today that would ban members of Congress from trading individual stocks. 13 Democrats joined Republicans to pass the bill, which also included a mandate that American voters show photo ID as, quote, a condition of casting a ballot. Passing the bill marks the furthest Congress has gone to regulate members' stock trades. However, it does not bar the executive branch, which includes the president and vice president, from stock trading. And due to the voter ID language added late to the bill, it likely faces an uphill battle in the Senate. Next tonight, authorities across several states are urgently searching for a woman accused of murder. She allegedly killed a man in Florida and buried him in a shallow grave. Authorities are calling her a master manipulator. She's been on the run since last month, likely altering her appearance along the way. Here's ABC's Trevor Ault.
0: Tonight, authorities across several states, Florida, Georgia, and Alabama, are on the hunt for this woman, an accused murderer on the run who investigators believe killed 43-year-old father Jason Coldhart. Police say 38-year-old Isabel Johnson was last seen on June 26th, sounding anxious on this surveillance video from a business.
3: I'm just trying to get back to my house.
0: Authorities had discovered Coldhart's body the day before in Freeport, Florida, buried in a shallow grave. He'd been missing since May. Law enforcement say the suspect is a master manipulator, saying she's used several aliases and disguises, and they believe she had help. Five people have been arrested, accused of providing Johnson with transportation, a cell phone, and a place to stay out of state.
15: They've been charged with accessory after the fact because they provided some support to her, but also obstruction just because they lied to us.
0: The victim's cousin is now begging the public for help.
16: I want her to face justice. I want her to have to look his son in the eyes.
20: Lindsay, authorities say Johnson has likely cut and dyed her hair to conceal her appearance. They're counting on the public's help to try to find her. Lindsay?
23: Trevor, thank you. Coming up, the Smithsonian Museum in many ways is responsible for telling the American story, but just how that story should be told is now at the center of a major political debate. Plus, how the American Jewish community is taking security into their own hands by getting armed and training for all situations.
21: Every time the door opens at a synagogue, every single person in that congregation is looking towards that door out of fear because of what might happen.
23: And the warning tonight for people taking a common allergy medication after a life-threatening ingredient mix-up.
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25: This is the moment dancers dream of. 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There's still stepping into the legacy of Dancing with the Stars. Are you ready?
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13: Welcome back. Another contentious hearing on the Hill today for the director of the Smithsonian's National Museum of History. Anthea Hartig once again defended the museum's work in the wake of a White House report that accused the institution's leadership of engaging in, quote, extreme political activism and presenting, quote, a radical view of American history.
36: And as we continue to fact check the report, we unwaveringly attest that it does not fairly or accurately characterize the full body of work at the museum. There is always room for improvement, but I also know the beauty, the inspiration, and the expertise that exists in our collections and our exhibitions and our programming.
13: Joining us now is Professor of History at Georgetown University, Chandra Manning. She's also the co-founder of Citizen Historians for the Smithsonian. Thank you so much for joining us, Professor. The White House report accuses the museum of anti-white activism, illegal alien activism, and transgender activism. You say the views laid out in this report are not only false, but dangerous. How so?
37: Yeah, thank you. Thanks for the chance to be here and to speak on behalf of the organization Citizen Historians for the Smithsonian. The reason why we find these views genuinely concerning, not just to historians. Historians have discredited the oversimplified and falsified narrative that the report is calling for, you know, over and over again. That's true and it's important, but it's probably not what regular people care about. It's probably not what Congress cares about. Why we think it's why we think this report is concerning, though, is that it really is trying to erase and remove any level of disagreement or complexity or certain groups from the story of the United States, from who counts as an American. And any attempt to try to remove people from the past, to erase groups from the past, to erase experiences from the past, becomes legitimation for removing and marginalizing people in the present, for narrowing down who counts as an American, who has contributed to the American story, and who has rights here right now. So it is not just an academic debate. It is actually a quite dangerous move to reduce who we think counts as an American.
13: The Smithsonian director was grilled over so-called woke American history claims. Here's Republican Congressman Tim Burchett during yesterday's hearing.
38: I feel like it's become infected by a woke ideology that's seeped into public displays, educational materials, and planning documents. The American story is the birth and growth of a great nation founded on powerful ideals on which we aim to fully achieve. But in the museum's current telling, history is just an ongoing power struggle between oppressors and the oppressed.
13: Your response to that?
37: My response is that that sounds nothing like the actual museum. It does sound like the report. I've read the report quite carefully, and the report does make the claim that the Museum of American History has somehow replaced history with some sort of woke ideology, which is sort of a blanket statement for not talking about things that that the authors of the report don't want talked about. We're always trying to learn more, and the museum is doing that too. But we certainly do not walk in and get confronted with some sort of massive ideological overtake.
13: All this comes after President Trump targeted the institution back in March 2025 in his executive order, which demands the removal of exhibits it claims feature improper ideology. You're the co-founder of a group trying to document everything on display at the Smithsonian's 21 museums to preserve them before they're taken down. As a country, what's at stake here?
37: I think what's at stake is who counts as an American, but I also think what's at stake is who do our cultural institutions belong to? They do not belong to a single administration, and they don't even belong to a single generation. They belong to Americans now and in the past and in the future. And citizen historians came into being, it really is, it's about 2,300 just regular people who have come together to document the museums as they exist now. We've moved from the Smithsonian to also include things like the Library of Congress and the Kennedy Center in the hopes that those museums are not pressured to change in the same way, for example, the National Park Service has been, but to create a record of how things look just in case they are, but also to activate regular people around the duty to stewardship, around the duty to take care of these museums collectively as Americans, because they belong to all of us.
13: Professor Manning, so appreciate your time. Thank you. Coming up, the accidental post fueling rumors about which team LeBron James might play for next. And in our Prime Playlist Shuffle, Grammy-nominated Swedish singer-songwriter Tuvalu joins us to discuss the inspiration behind her brand new album.
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11: Alice, what do we have?
12: 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The suspect is female, white, late 20s.
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34: You have no idea who you're dealing with. 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
15: All right, let's go, let's go, let's go, come on!
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16: Super Bowl 61 is coming.
15: Let's go, let's go, let's go!
16: And everyone's going.
19: Okay, let's go!
20: Let's go!
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16: Because once the game starts...
26: Let's go! You better get on that bus.
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43: Who is Pete Carroll?
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46: ABC News, I'm Mike Dubusky. Tropical storm Bertha is weakening as it moves west across Louisiana after it made landfall earlier this afternoon. Governor Jeff Landry says the storm isn't the worst they've seen, but it still should be taken seriously.
47: It doesn't take a major hurricane to do major damage in communities in Louisiana. So today's forecast is encouraging, but it doesn't mean that we should be complacent.
2: President Trump is at Dover Air Force Base to attend the dignified transfer of those four U.S. service members killed in the Middle East last week.
4: Oh, it's very tough to watch, to be honest with you. I think it's the toughest thing I do of anything I do. I do all this stuff, but I think it's the toughest thing I do.
2: Trump also used the event to defend the war in Iran, claiming that all of the fallen soldiers had echoed his war claims. Right now, the U.S. military is launching its 12th straight night of attacks on Iranian targets. This is ABC News.
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7: I was recording the Seven Psalms album.
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9: 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And now Friday, Coco Jones is turning up the heat on Good Morning America's Summer Concert Series, sponsored by Norwegian Cruise Line.
13: Welcome back to Prime. Here's a look at the stories making headlines right now. The remains of four U.S. service members killed in the war with Iran have been returned home. They were honored today in a dignified transfer at Dover Air Force Base, attended by President Trump and other top officials. The tribute honored Sergeant Michael Swinton, Private Isabella Gonzalez, First Lieutenant Tyler James Feehan, and Sergeant Angel Rambersad. President Trump has vowed retaliation as the U.S. struck Iran for the 11th straight day. Tropical Storm Bertha has made landfall in Louisiana. The storm is weakening as it moves west, but Gulf Coast communities are already seeing flooding, heavy rain, and strong winds. And Mexico is taking legal action for the deaths of Mexican nationals in ICE custody. Mexico's foreign ministry says its ambassador to the U.S. has filed 20 criminal complaints in the jurisdictions where the deaths occurred. The Mexican government says 17 Mexican nationals have died in ICE detention centers and during ICE operations since May of 2025. In Arizona, Congressman Andy Biggs, a top ally of President Trump, won the Republican nomination for governor. He will face off against Democratic Governor Katie Hobbs in what could be one of the nation's closest governor's races this November. Biggs backed Trump's failed effort to overturn the 2020 election and had the president's endorsement. Another 2020 election skeptic, Arizona State Representative Alex Colladan, won the Republican primary for Arizona Secretary of State. He will oversee the 2020 election in that swing state. In Arizona's first district, a key House battleground, former NFL kicker Jay Feely won the GOP primary. Still ahead, how two AI bots managed to escape a test and allegedly hacked a rival startup, plus how the American Jewish community is taking security into their own hands by getting armed and training for all situations.
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13: Welcome back, everyone. Violent threats against Jewish people worldwide have soared since the terror attack in Israel on October 7, 2023, and the war in Gaza against Hamas that followed. Tonight, our senior Washington reporter, Devin Dwyer, looks at how some in the Jewish community are taking security into their own hands as he talks to members of a group called Locks and Loaded, which seeks to strengthen Jewish communities through firearm ownership and safety education. In tonight's Prime Focus, Devin also talks to the National Rifle Association, which in an exclusive interview discusses training Jewish Americans to shoot as a controversial gun group works to emerge from a swirl of recent scandals. But as we'll hear, not everyone agrees that more private gun ownership means more safety.
20: It's a Tuesday morning outside Chicago, and an unusual crowd gathers in a gun range conference room over bagels and locks.
22: How often do you come to practice?
23: I come here once a month.
20: a retired psychologist, a consultant, and a nonprofit leader.
0: We have to figure out how to protect ourselves, right?
20: Their parents and grandparents, Republicans and Democrats.
1: I shoot a 9mm. I'm not a big gun guy. I'm actually here because I'm learning.
20: All are Jews or their allies here to schmooze and to shoot.
3: Two to the chest, one to the head, threat!
5: The morning of October 7th, a lot of us saw it live on social media, unwillingly. It was just live streamed, the atrocities, and you feel like the walls are closing. So you just feel the need to protect yourself.
3: Nice job, nice job. Show clear, clear, clear, clear, clear.
20: The desire for protection is a common denominator here. That terror attack in Israel on October 7th, 2023, and the war in Gaza that ensued with Hamas created a ricochet effect. Violent anti-Semitic incidents in the U.S. have skyrocketed. Last year, a man opened fire, killing two outside the Capitol Jewish Museum in Washington, D.C. Molotov cocktails were thrown at a demonstration in Boulder, Colorado, killing an 82-year-old woman calling for the release of Israeli hostages held by Hamas in Gaza. And earlier this year, a man drove a truck full of gas and commercial-grade fireworks into a preschool entrance of Temple Israel in Michigan, in what authorities later called a Hezbollah-inspired terrorist attack.
1: Every time the door opens at a synagogue, every single person in that congregation is looking towards that door out of fear because of what might happen.
20: American Jews here tell us they're increasingly vigilant and looking for ways to protect themselves.
12: Why was a gun the answer?
0: I think we just felt that that was the most protective thing that we could do.
3: All right.
14: I don't want to shoot anybody, okay? I want to get enough stuff in place so that's the actual last thing.
3: Down, down, down.
15: They were coming to me because they were scared. They were scared for themselves. They were scared for their family. Their kids were harassed. They were being followed. They were being threatened at work.
12: Because they were Jewish.
15: Because they were Jewish.
20: Gail Perlstein was a bartender and firearms instructor before October 7th. Now she also trains Jews in self-defense through a national program she created called Locks and Loaded.
15: Me being a firearms instructor, how can I help people? So I thought about it. I reached out to a local Jewish organization and I said, I will do basic pistol for absolutely free.
12: So how does a former bartender become so proficient in tactical weapons training?
15: Practice. Lots of practice. Lots of practice. You know, weapons are just tools. Just like anything else, you have to learn how to use it.
20: Gail's group has taken off. In just over 1 year, she launched more than 59 chapters in 24 states. It has over 1,800 members.
3: All right, Marla, you got this. Tight hands. Go!
15: Our members, not all of them, but the majority of them, over 60% of them, have never held a firearm before. That has changed drastically now. We are not the weak. We are not defenseless. We're setting the stage for deterrence. We are on defense, and Bubby carries now.
3: On my mark, shoot forward, walk. Threat!
20: According to the Anti-Defamation League, 2025 was the third highest year on record for anti-Semitic incidents in the U.S. As a response, Gail says she wants to open as many chapters across America as quickly as she can.
15: Anti-Semitism is not getting better. It's not going away. It was always there. Now it's trending. And I need to grow more chapters so any person looking for that kind of help, this confidence, a way to defend themselves, that Locks and Loaded can be there.
20: Earlier this year, she asked the NRA for help.
21: I said, yes, yes, and yes.
20: New NRA president Doug Hamlin, in his first network TV interview,
21: here's the dirty Harry Magnum,
20: told us he jumped at the opportunity, providing access to NRA-backed trainers and shooting facilities.
21: We're getting more involved now than ever before in education and training, competitive shooting, our youth programs.
12: If a Muslim American group came to you and said, we're feeling threatened at our places of worship, will you partner with us?
21: Absolutely. And there was anything that I could do and the National Rifle Association could do to support the Muslim American community, yes, we would.
20: The outreach is part of an effort to repair the NRA's reputation after years of plunging membership and financial mismanagement by its former CEO, Wayne LaPierre.
12: Are we past peak for the NRA?
21: Historically, our membership numbers have fluctuated. We have millions of active members today. All right, the NRA is strong. The NRA is getting stronger. And those that doubt us, I think, are misguided.
12: Why should people trust you?
21: You had a handful of executives that made some poor decisions, but you can't take 155 years and millions of members and literally hundreds of NRA staffers. I call us the good guys.
20: The NRA started as an organization to educate marksmen and sporting shooters and later evolved to advocate for more gun ownership. Today, Hamlin says partnerships with groups like Locks and Loaded are what the NRA stands for.
4: We've reminded the world the only way to take it is
16: from my cold, dead hands.
20: A controversy over its political advocacy and promotion of gun culture is hard to escape. In 2018, the family of two of the 11 victims in the Tree of Life synagogue shooting sued the NRA for alleged complicity, accusing the group of radicalizing the shooter by valorizing gun use and vilifying disfavored groups. The case was settled out of court.
12: What would you say to them about their concern that the organization's rhetoric may be driving that kind of violence?
21: Individual rights are paramount in the United States of America, and Second Amendment rights are part of that, but it's an individual responsibility. And unfortunately, you have people that are going to do crime.
22: The NRA goes out and says, everybody get your guns before they take our guns. It just creates this cycle of panic feeling that if I don't have a gun, then I'm not protected.
20: Former FBI Supervisory Special Agent Sean Brokos led the crisis response at the Tree of Life Synagogue, which remains the deadliest attack on Jews in U.S. history. Today, she oversees security for the Jewish Federation of Greater Pittsburgh, where she cautions community members who are eager to arm themselves.
22: If a bad guy walks in that door, how are you going to react? And train on that first before you even think about getting a weapon. It's run, hide, and then fight. Fight is that piece that we teach that is upon necessity. You shouldn't go right to fight. You should take all of those other measures first.
12: What do you make of people in this community turning to firearms in the wake of these threats?
22: It's a very personal decision, but it has to be thought out so carefully. Because there's one thing about buying a gun, having it for your personal protection, keeping it in your home. And there's another thing about having a weapon on you during services. There is tremendous liability, financial liability, that comes with not just owning a weapon, but making sure it's cared for properly. Is it secured in your home? Is it secured when it's on your person?
20: On that, Brokos, the NRA, and Gail Pearlstein agree.
12: Any concern that arming average people, putting more gun owners in places like a synagogue, actually creates a new risk?
15: Not if it's done correctly. There's a risk everywhere you go. Unfortunately, the bad guys, the monsters, they don't let you know when they're going to attack. You might not be able to escape. That's when that tool and proper weapons training, that's the equalizer.
13: Very interesting conversation. There are thanks to Devin for that. Coming up, the urgent recall for certain allergy medications, what you need to know, and our conversation with Grammy-nominated singer-songwriter Tuvalu about her upcoming sixth album.
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3: A concerning hack in the rapidly developing world of AI, a recall of an allergy medication over contamination concerns, and the fat bear camera is back. These stories and more in tonight's rundown. OpenAI said its artificial intelligence models carried out a self-directed hack into another company, calling it the first known instance of an autonomous AI cyber attack long feared by some industry observers. The hack took place as OpenAI tested the capabilities of a pair of its AI models. The company said in a statement describing how the technology had escaped a sandbox testing environment and gained access to the open internet. Technology seized on AI firm Hugging Face as a potential source of models and data sets necessary to complete the test, according to OpenAI. Hugging Face said AI tools played a key role in its effort to defend against the attack, which is being investigated by both companies. A select number of allergy medications have been voluntarily recalled after cross-contamination with a drug used for heartburn and severe acid reflux. A notice posted by the FDA says that Unique Pharmaceutical Laboratories is voluntarily recalling four lots of cetirizine hydrochloride tablets, which is the generic version of allergy medicine Zyrtec, due to cross-examination with ranitidine, the acid reflux medication. The contamination could be life-threatening, specifically for those with hypersensitivity to certain ingredients. Relocations for the first of dozens of beluga whales that remained at a closed-down Canadian marine park have begun. The whales were left behind after the closure of Marineland Canada in 2024 and were at risk of being euthanized after donations to support them ran out. But now a group of aquariums are helping to rescue them. Veterinarians assessed the belugas' fitness for travel before they were loaded into specialized cold water containers and transported by truck and plane to various aquariums around the world, including the Shedd Aquarium in Chicago and SeaWorld in San Antonio, Texas. Caitlin Clark, Victor Wembanyama, and Derrick Rose were announced as the cover athletes for the upcoming video game NBA 2K27. The three players all share the distinction of having been the number one picks in their respective drafts, and each won their league's Rookie of the Year award. The game is set to release on September 4th. A major mishap as the Miami Heat accidentally posted, then deleted an announcement that suggested free agent LeBron James was returning to the South Florida team. The Miami Heat posted a link to a scheduled live stream titled LeBron James Introductory Press Conference, followed by the date July 27th to its YouTube channel, but the post was quickly deleted. A team spokesperson said it was a mistake. A camera set up at Brook Falls in Katmai National Park in Alaska is capturing remarkable footage of the annual feeding frenzy that goes all night. Bears fattening up for the winter lurk around the falls trying to catch fresh salmon as the fish try to swim upstream. It's an annual summer feast for the hungry creatures that has attracted online fans every fall as people vote for the bear that fattens up the most. Tonight's Prime Playlist Shuffle, where we sit down with artists who are transforming the music industry. Grammy-nominated Swedish singer and songwriter Tuvalu is known for redefining and exploring the emotional possibilities through her openness and vulnerability in her music. She's now set to release her forthcoming sixth album, Estrus, featuring the single I'm Your Girl, right? Let's take a listen.

0: Joining us now is Tuvalu. Thank you so much for joining us tonight.
1: Thanks for having me.
0: And so we should also note, because a lot of people have called you Tuvalu, but you have
1: yes.
0: been very clear that the Swedish pronunciation is Tuvalu.
1: And you did so a great job, by the way.
0: Oh, yeah. Well, thank you. Thank you. I was working on that. Your forthcoming album, Estrus, mm-hmm. it actually means female animal in heat.
1: Yes.
0: So how did you decide that was going to be the title? What was the inspiration?
1: I had quite a long journey with the album title, actually. I feel like I was looking for the word that sort of explained the sort of, animalistic

0: primal kind of energy of the record, but then also shown the sort of like vulnerability and how sort of fragile I felt at times making it. So estrus, that word kind of just happened to, it kind of fell into my lap actually. And there's a book in my studio that I have that's called Feline, and it's just about cat animals. And I was just flipping through it, and on one page it was talking about, you know, when a cat is in estrus, and it said female, like animal in heat. And I was like, oh, wait. And then the description just really fit kind of the state of mind that I was in making this album. So, yeah.
1: And we just heard a little bit of I'm Your Girl, right? Mm-hmm. You've been rather unapologetic about the lyrics and said really that this will not give you any good advice per se. And so what do you hope that people take away from this song?
0: I think I'm hoping that in general, with the album and the song, that maybe you don't have any, there's no advice or, you know, good answers, but at least maybe you feel a bit more understood. Kind of like we're in this mess together sort of feeling. Yeah.
1: And you've also released a collaboration with Stormeye. How did that come about?
0: I've been a huge fan of his for a really long time. He is, to me, one of the most, like, incredible songwriters and performers. And I've reached out to him a few times, seeing if he would want to work together. And then all of a sudden, it felt out of nowhere. It probably wasn't. But it felt like he just decided, like, now is the time. Mm. And he sent me a bunch of instrumentals to write to. And one of them was De Fleur. And so I locked myself in a room and tried to write the best thing I could to this track. And luckily, he loved it. And, yeah. And now it's in the world.
1: It's my understanding that you actually went back to a childhood place, a fishing place in Sweden, right, to get some inspiration. What were you hoping to tap into?
0: I think for me, I actually started the process in Los Angeles. And I've written a lot of great songs in LA. I've had a good experience creatively. But with this album, I think I was kind of struggling to get to the core of what I wanted to say or what I needed to get out of myself, you know, as a writer. And I think I kind of needed to go to a place where I've spent so much of my life and childhood and just where everything has gathered for me emotionally, in terms of like first heartbreak, first kiss, first time getting drunk, first, a lot of firsts in this place. And I think I just needed to go there to kind of, really get to the real core of myself. It sounds kind of cheesy, but it really worked for me.
1: Yeah, totally makes sense. And of course, you're going to be heading on tour as well. What can fans expect?
0: This show is going to be, I mean, it's the biggest tour I've ever done. It's like the biggest venues I've ever played on a tour. So I'm very excited for that. And I am working on the set list right now. It's going to be a very intense emotional journey throughout the set. And I'm kind of calling it like a party art installation. So yeah, that's a good little sort of teaser. But yeah, it's going to be amazing.
1: Tuvalu, thank you.
0: Thank you
1: so much for joining us. She will release her new album, Estrus, on September 18th through her record label, Pretty Swede Records. And the North American leg of the Estrus tour starts September 15th in Nashville. Coming up on Prime, we break down what yesterday's Arizona primary results could signal for the midterms. And as infections surge in the cyclosporiasis outbreak, our medical team explains what you need to know.
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4: 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The culmination of every sacrifice. 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Are you ready?
5: I was recording the Seven Psalms album, and I started experiencing hearing loss in my left ear. 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
8: When the documentary came out, we immediately began getting leads. 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
9: We're so close to solving this. 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
8: Ask him if he'll talk to me.
11: Reporting from New York City on extreme heat, I'm Rhiannon Alley. Wherever the story is, we'll take you there. You're watching ABC News Live.

0: Good evening, everyone. I'm Lindsay Davis. Thanks so much for streaming with us. Here are the headlines at this hour. A former modeling scout for Jeffrey Epstein was found dead in his home near Paris Monday, according to French authorities. Daniel Syed admitted to recruiting women from around the world for Epstein, including teenagers, but said he thought it was for legitimate casting calls. His lawyer tells ABC News he was innocent. The cause of death has not yet been determined. Cases in the cyclosporiasis outbreak jumped to more than 11,000 people in 41 states. The intestinal infection is caused by a parasite, and the FDA has linked the outbreak to a Taylor Farms iceberg lettuce farm in Mexico. All the companies with potentially affected lettuce say they've removed the product from the food supply. But we begin with increased hostilities in the war with Iran. President Trump vowing to retaliate for each ship struck.
1: From ABC News, I'm Mike Dubusky. Tropical storm Bertha is crawling across the southern coast of Louisiana right now at about 7 miles an hour. ABC News meteorologist Lee Goldberg says it's not an especially strong storm, but it is bringing the threat of storm surge and dangerous rip currents.
2: The center of Bertha is less than 25 miles away from New Orleans, off to the southeast right now. Thankfully, it is not a strong tropical storm, but it did make landfall earlier this afternoon. There will be impacts from Louisiana to Texas over the next 24 hours along the coast. Bands of heavy rain, gusty winds, up to 3 feet of storm surge and dangerous rip currents until it moves inland tomorrow night.
1: Bertha is weakening as time goes on. Separately, there are flash flooding threats across 6 states on account of a stalled front over the Carolinas. Military officials say they're currently conducting strikes on Iranian targets in the Middle East.
3: What we've seen now is essentially a return to daily combat, and it's no longer a situation where Iran waits for the United States to attack. They have been carrying out daylight attacks ahead of any U.S. retaliation. So what we're seeing is a return now to daily hostilities.
1: ABC News Pentagon reporter Louis Martinez. It comes after President Trump said for every vessel targeted in the Strait of Hormuz, he would bomb an Iranian bridge or power plant. Elsewhere today, officials tell ABC the U.S. has signed a deal with Saudi Arabia to partner on developing the kingdom's civil nuclear energy program.
4: The deal is likely worth billions of dollars for American companies, and it also shuts out Russia and China. But it's also highly controversial because there are fears that it could ultimately pave the way to Saudi Arabia getting a nuclear weapon and then potentially an arms race in the Middle East. Most controversially, the deal potentially opens the door to allowing Saudi Arabia to enrich uranium on its